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1: I'm very sorry about that. But now...
2: A Scriptwriter's Guide to the Galaxy. By a man who would rather write Doctor Who. Starring Peter Jones as this bit.
1: One of the most interesting things about the six-headed omniquags of the planet Sargo Swaruldong in the star system of Grudnivogar Actinax in the constellation of Go and Upset Another Scrabble Board Les I Need You Name is that they have only one word to stand for all 400 million nouns, adjectives, prepositions, verbs and adverbs. This is both a good thing and a bad thing. Bad for them, because since the word is obscene, no one is actually allowed to use it anyway. But good for science fiction scriptwriters, because it enables me to go on and on and on and on about it for 16 pages every week before we even start the story. Praying I'll get to a full stop before I keel over into this synthesizer, which I am having trouble playing anyway because the volume control seems to have got... Well, somebody please stop!
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4: We present Sid James, Bill Kerr, Hattie Jakes, and a fat film director with a big bottom lip in...
5: Hitchcock's Arthur. Good evening, ladies and gentlemen. This strange story you are about to witness tonight is one of the most amazing...
6: Why, keep it down, Tom. You're putting me off me Harold Hair comic.
5: The frightening events which you are about...
6: Get that bloody owl out of here.
5: Ladies and gentlemen, tonight's story will challenge your belief in the very fabric of life. Never will you see anything quite so strange unfold. Unless you watch me lift up my stomach first thing in the morning. As always, I have made an attempt to reproduce faithfully, but my wife wasn't always available. Here is the story. I do hope you will find it of interest.
7: Dracula, the blockbusting film classic, adapted for radio by poking your eyes out. Starring Lord Goodman as the pile of mutilated bodies, Vanessa Redgrave as the lack of sex interest, Peter Cushing as the anemic victim, and Christopher Lee with his legs sawn off as the extremely low blood count. Also featuring Joe Kendall, Chris Emmett, Nigel Reese, and Fred Harris.
8: Diary of Dr. Seward, 1861. These are distressing times indeed. On March the 3rd this year, news came through that our beloved Prince Consort Albert had died. 28 days later, he was dead. Pajamas, nightdresses, and other places of entertainment have all been closed down. Laughing and singing are now punishable by up to 5 years in Woolworths. And the death sentence has been imposed for enjoying an Eccles cake. It is against such a tableau of austerity that the events I am to relate have occurred. Events which began only yesterday morning at the College of Medicine, where I am a resident consultant.
9: Well, my fellow professors, pray gather round and tell me, what do you make of it? Oh, this yes. is the body I have today brought back from Transylvania.
10: Dear.
9: Look at the state of it.
10: Tell me, Professor, isn't it the same one you went with?
9: Oh, yes. All right, then, while I get dressed, have a look at this... this dead body. I think you'll find it presents several interesting features. What do you say, Sir Henry Badcasting?
3: Well, let's see. Sallow features, evidence of hyperanemia, two small puncture marks at the side of the neck. Good heavens! Gentlemen, it's my belief that this man is wearing a toupee.
10: What? Oh, wearing a toupee? But that's scientifically impossible.
3: What do you mean?
10: Well, just look. He can't possibly be wearing a toupee. He has the young, carefree look of a corpse that's completely relaxed and confident.
8: Exactly. It makes a mockery of Bosanquet's first law of hairpieces.
3: I tell you, this man is wearing a wig.
8: That can only mean one thing.
10: Good Lord.
9: He died of...
11: Journal of Jonathan Harker, Solicitor's Clerk, 1855. I am overjoyed, for today I have finally wed my darling Wilhelmina. We had hoped to get married on the centre court at Wimbledon, but apparently the Reverend Nastasi rarely holds his services there these days. However, after the ceremony, he did have a few words to say to us both. We thought he was explaining the facts of life, but I found out afterwards he was asking us to leave. September 1861. Mina and I have now been successfully married for over 6 years, and now have three children, one male, one female, and one disappointment. And yet, in spite of our marital bliss, I somehow feel a certain sense of unease, as if some horrible nightmare were just beginning.
3: Darling, this letter came for you in the 617 post.
12: Oh. A tea. You know, I do wish people would send their messages all at once instead of one letter at a time.
3: Well, it's your fault for buying a house with such a small letterbox.
12: Let's put all the letters together and see what they spell.
3: Come to Transylvania with important documents for me to sing fast.
12: What was that? Oh, surely you've put those two letters the wrong way round.
3: What? Oh, yes, sorry. That's better. Come to Transylvania with important documents for me to sing Fats. Now, how on earth could he mistake you for Fats Wallop?
12: Oh, no. No, it's important documents for me to sign fast. It's from Count Dracula. Mina, I'm afraid I must go there at once. To Transylvania.
13: Not Transylvania, not there. I've heard stories about the things that go on there. It's far too dangerous. You can't go. You can't. You can't.
12: Oh, all right, then.
13: What?
12: I won't go after all.
13: But you just said you were going
12: no,
13: to.
12: No, no. I'll just sit here and have tea instead. Why? Is something the matter, darling?
13: No. I just thought...
8: Darling, alone at last. Now we can... Oh, morning, Harker.
12: Morning, Rupert.
8: Sorry, I'd heard you were going to Transylvania.
12: No. I changed my mind. I'm staying here after all.
8: Oh, that's 10p down the drain, then.
12: What?
8: Oh, no.
13: Look, Jonathan. I think it's time you knew. The fact is... Well, there's something I haven't been meaning to tell you.
12: What's that?
13: Sorry, I'm not going to tell you.
12: Oh.
13: Now, off you go to Transylvania, and don't be silly.
12: Oh, very well. Bye, darling.
13: Goodbye, darling.
12: Bye, Rupert.
8: Bye, Harker.
12: Have a good time making love to my wife.
8: I will. Oh, damn.
14: Diary of Dr. Seward continued. Uncanny things have been happening since Professor Corpso brought back his specimen body from Transylvania. There was the tragic case of the poor young gravedigger who was struggling to bring up a family of five when his shovel broke. And I'm told that at the local mortuary, stranger incidents still have been taking place.
15: Come in, Flimson. I've been meaning to talk to you.
16: Sir?
15: How long have you been working here at the Ajax Tasteful Undertakers and Discount Hardboard Offcuts Warehouse?
16: What time is it, sir?
15: 4:15.
16: 16 years, sir.
15: Tell me, Cummings Simpson, approximately how many people have you buried for us during that time?
16: 14,791, sir.
15: 14,791, exactly. And I understand that of that 14,791, 14,750 have been buried since last Thursday.
16: Yes, sir.
15: By any standards, that's quite a sharp rise in productivity. Come in, Simpson.
16: Oh, thank you, sir. It were nothing.
15: How did he manage it, we're all asking ourselves. Well, I think if we look at the register of certified deaths in this town during the past week, namely 4, we can perhaps glean a small clue.
16: Ah.
15: Yes, come in, Simpson. Even with my elementary knowledge of maths, this would suggest that you have buried some 14,746 people who weren't actually dead.
16: Oh. They're dead now, sir.
15: Oh, they're dead now. They weren't at all dead when you nailed 14,746 lids on them and waved them goodbye beneath 6 foot of wet dirt, were they?
16: I had a cold, sir.
15: What?
16: I had a cold, sir.
15: Don't give me that.
16: All right, shall I stand further away?
15: Come back, I am finished. Come in, Simpson. I thought I'd explain this job perfectly clearly to you when you started here. You only bury the ones that have died. Dead ones under the ground, alive ones on top. It's easy enough to remember.
16: Well, it's not as simple as that, sir. There were a lot who was half dead.
15: Ah, yes. These would be the ones that you buried up to the waist.
16: Yes, sir.
15: Not a pretty picture, is it? Come in, Simpson. A cemetery with 396 pairs of legs sticking out of the ground. Oh, come on. What are you playing at?
16: Well, I thought it was time the undertaking market was expanded, sir.
15: Expanded? In what way?
16: Well, to live people as well, sir.
15: Live people? Look, would you stop doing that while I'm talking to you?
3: There will now be a short...
17: Two executive sycophants are here to see you, Lord Russian Emmy Gray.
18: Right, send them in.
19: You paid for us, Lord Russian Emmy Gray?
18: That's right, yeah. Now then, how are things going on my new widescreen film, the first ever in Super Cine Panoramiscope 200?
20: Well, it's not going too well at the moment. It's teaching the 40-foot-long snakes how to act.
18: So, the snakes need a bit of coaching. We did it with Charlton Heston.
20: Yes, sir.
18: Get the Celebrity Squares team onto it. What am I paying money for?
20: Old rope, sir.
18: Well, that's it. Get the old rope into it as well. Anything else?
19: Sophocles is waiting for you in the dubbing suite, sir.
18: Great, great. Let's see how they're getting on. Oh, great to see you, Sopho. How's your brother, John? All right? Great, great. Everything okay, Max? Great. That's what I like to see. I like to see
21: Lord Russian Emigre.
18: Yes?
21: I'm not too happy about how you're making my play.
18: What? Isn't it big enough for you, Sopho? Max, play it back to me so far.
22: Lord Russian Emigre presents Oedipus Rex by Sophocles. Oh, take one.

0: What is the meaning of this supplication? These branches and garlands, the incense filling the city, these prayers for the healing of pain, these lamentations. I have not thought it fit to rely on my messengers, but am here to learn for myself.
1: What's wrong with that?
2: Well,
3: I'm a bit worried about the dubbed laughs.
1: Worried about the dubbed laughs? Is that all? Listen, nobody will be able to tell them from the real thing.
3: No! I mean, why have dubbed laughs at all?
1: Well, to be frank, Sopho, I mean, he didn't get many laughs from the studio audience, now, did he?
3: It's a tragedy!
1: Oh, no, it was probably that awful warm-up man. I'm not...
3: It's a tragedy. It's not supposed to get laughs. It's supposed to shock and horrify, effecting a catharsis of the emotions.
1: No, you're thinking of the rag trade.
3: Oh, yes, so I am. Anyway, that isn't the only thing that worries me.
1: But what else?
3: Well, I can't help noticing that you've cut the bit about him killing his father, marrying his mother, and plucking his eyes out in order to put in a hillbilly dance routine.
1: That's right. Good bit of dancing shtick for the family audience. Sopho, my boy, I think we could have another winner here. Look, this could be Aristophanes all over again.
3: Aristophanes?
1: Right. Max, show him a bit from the Aristophanes play.
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5: It's the Muppet Show, with our special guest star, Dionysus, the patron god of drama, Xanthias, the cynical slave, Arcus, doorkeeper of the Hades, and a series of unknown, boring Americans.
1: See? And you don't hear him complaining.
6: Journal of Jonathan Harker continued. Following my conversation with Mina, I set off for Transylvania the next morning. But a few hours later, I was roaring away in a train, much to the annoyance of the other passengers. The night air was decidedly chillier, and the landscape more grimly desolate when we finally arrived in the Transylvanian region of Bistritz. All around us, the jagged Carpathian Mountains seemed to loom up like jagged Carpathian Mountains all around us. The deathly night sky hung low like some strange form of deathly night sky hanging low. And with every twist and turn, the narrow winding lane, which twisted and turned as if it were some kind of narrow winding lane, took us deeper into this most primitive of lands, where even the simile hasn't been invented yet. Realizing it would be unwise to try and travel further before daybreak, I sought shelter at the local inn.
7: Hello, I'd like to stay here the night, please.
8: Get out of my bed.
7: Oh, sorry. Sorry, I'll ask at the desk downstairs. Good evening. Could I have a room for the night, please?
9: A room for the night, sir?
7: Yes, please.
9: How many would it be for, sir?
7: Just myself.
9: Oh, right then, sir. I'll just make a note of your name. Oh, dear. Boris?
10: Yes, Mr. Boris?
9: Have you got another voice I could borrow? This one's broken.
10: Yes, that'll do fine. Now then, sir, what name was it?
7: Boris.
10: No, sir, your name.
7: Oh, Jonathan Harker, sorry.
10: Right. Now then, Mr. Sorry, you may find that our rooms here are rather small, I'm afraid.
7: Oh, that's all right.
10: Right. Here are your keys, then. Room 22 for your head, 23 for your right arm, 24 for your left arm, 25 for your body, 26 for your right leg, and 27 for your left leg.
7: What's this key 28 for?
10: A cheap laugh, sir.
6: When I got to my room that night, the air was rank and oppressive, and a watery mist seemed to seep menacingly through the cracks around the window. All at once, my courage and skepticism deserted me, and I decided to take precautions to ward off any unholy presence. I tied an archbishop round my neck, placed a bunch of rural deans on the bedside table, then laid 8 nuns in a semicircle around the room, and finally I hung Cliff Richard over the mantelpiece. This eased my mind no end. Thus reassured, I slept soundly, and on the morrow I at last completed my awesome journey to the Castle Dracula.
7: Thank you, coachman. Here's something for your trouble. You just rub it well in, and I'm told it works.
2: I'm much obliged, sir.

0: And Jonathan Harker, I presume?
1: No, I think it was the door.
0: Come in, the Count is expecting you.
2: Good day. I'm Count Dracula. Good afternoon.
1: Hello.
2: Well, look outside. The storm's abated and it's a bright, sunny day again. I do so love the sunshine, don't you? Now then, let me help you off with your coat. I'm sorry. Did I hit you with my crucifix? You know, I'm always doing that. Well, I just got back from church, you see. Oh, do excuse the breath. We're just having lunch. Chicken Kiev with bags of garlic. Just how I love it. Now, you haven't met the others here, have you? Ladies and gentlemen, this is Mr. Fats Waller. Now then, if you're...
3: No. Harker, Jonathan Harker.
1: I'm sorry?
3: My name is Harker, not Fats Waller. I am a solicitor's clerk from England.
1: Oh. Oh, well, we just have to muddle through as best we can.
4: Good old Dracula. Always a perfect host.
3: Excuse me. Who is the gentleman at the typewriter?
1: Oh, good gracious. How rude of me. This is my official biographer. Mr. Bram Stoker, meet Mr. Jonathan Harker.
5: Hello. Can't hang about, Mike. I've got another 3,000 words to bash out before the afternoon post.
1: Mr. Stoker has already published the first volume of my biography, Mr. Harker. Unfortunately, I haven't had time to read it yet, what with all my church activities and work for the handicapped. But, you know, I'm told it is rather interesting. I hear he has something of an unconventional style about him. Isn't that right, Mr. Stoker?
5: What? Here, Count, is Bloodsucker hyphenated?
1: I believe so, yes.
5: Oh, Charles, thank you.
1: Yes, sure. I'm really quite looking forward to reading about myself when I can get the time. Now, this is the second volume you're working on now, isn't it, Mr. Stoker?
5: That's it, Jacob.
1: Yes, I believe it's a sort of theological discourse on my faith in the certainty of resurrection to God's holy kingdom.
5: And
1: what's it called again?
5: Dracula has risen from the grave.
1: Yes, he certainly has an unusual turn of phrase, hasn't he, Mr. Harker?
3: Yes.
1: Enter. Oh, it's old Job's the footman. What is it, Job?
6: Keep away, I beg you. Spare me. Please don't turn into a bat and suck all the blood out of my body, I beg you. I've got a wife and kids, sir. Please.
1: What are you talking about, Jobes?
7: This parcel came for you.
6: Keep away, sir.
8: Extraordinary behavior.
1: He was perfectly all right this morning when I lent him that copy of Mr. Stoker's book to read. Anyway, what's in this parcel, I wonder?
3: Oh, gosh, a wooden stake.
1: It's postmarked Ireland from the Society of Extremely Lazy Vampire Hunters.
3: Look, Count, there's a note with it.
1: Yes?
3: I'll read it. You accursed fiend Dracula. The world will not be safe until your evil has been erased from it forever, to be sure. Please place stake over heart and hammer in with enclosed mallet.
1: What a strange request.
4: What can all this mean?
1: I can't make it out.
8: I'm afraid it's all beyond me.
3: And me.
5: Zombie? Is that a capital said or not?
1: Well, it depends if you're using it in the titular sense or just as a common noun. Let me see. There, in his coffin, the undead zombie of a count lay, his eyes wide and flared, his lips dripping with red, like some form of fat engorged leech. Mr. Stoker, I wonder if you've been researching this biography of mine quite carefully enough. This is all a pack of lies, and I am not having any more of it. Stoker, you're fired.
5: Oh, well. Back to the sun.
9: My second story tonight, ladies and gentlemen, is even more macabre. A tale of demonic possession so unnerving it will shatter you to the very core. Rather like the gentleman last week who bought himself the clockwork jockstrap and wound up a nutcase. 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
10: We present the single word in stark yellow lettering on a black background, starring Joe Kendall, Chris Emmett, Nigel Reese, Fred Harris, and a tin of cold vegetable soup. The very same tin of cold vegetable soup that won an OBE for its performance in Greece. Screenplay by Andrew Marshall and David Renwick, based on an original idea by Esther Ranson, assuming she ever had one.

0: Boostan apologized for by David Hatch of the BBC. Hatch, with the assistance of a mental block. The mental block is, of course, played by Arthur Mullard. The scene is the maternity ward at a small London hospital, where an expectant father waits anxiously for news of his baby.
1: Oh, what's the news, nurse? Is everything all right?
2: Well, Mr. Smoth, I'm afraid your wife's had a nasty shock.
1: Oh, no. What sort of nasty shock?
3: Eric Powd of Croydon.

0: Isn't he sweet? Now then, what have you got to say to your daddy, eh? What have you got to say to your daddy?
1: £2 today, please.
0: Isn't he a panic? You certainly got a very flat nose.
1: I know, I'll have to lay off the milk.
0: Oh, what a little wag.
1: Sorry.
0: Good-chee-good-chee-good-chee-good-chee-good-chee. Let me tickle you under the chin.
1: Why? Not that far under the chin, mate.
0: Will you tell me now, how long have you had that rattle?
1: Since I hit my head on the floor. Here, I read that one on the wall of me potty.
0: How appropriate. Well, young Mr. Croydon, I expect you're ready for sleepy byes now. Mm. And, don't suck your thumb like that.
1: Sorry.
2: Use your mouth.
1: Oh, no.
2: I think you'd better change this baby straight away, please.
3: What for?
2: Continuity announcer will do.

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1: 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Do you think I might try a piece? I'll have 2 ounces, please.
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10: A Life of Bliss. Being the biography of Bachelor Bliss, with Brenda Bruce as Anne, Colin Gordon as Tony, Muriel Pavlo as Tina, and George Cole as the shy young bachelor himself, David Alexander Bliss. Does Bliss consider there's any future in marriage by computer? This week's excuse to call on him a day or two ago.
11: Oh, you mean fill in a questionnaire designed to reveal your basic character, feed it into a computer?
10: And out would come the name of a possible wife.
11: Well, out of the question from my point of view.
10: Why?
11: Well, feed in my character and out would come a rejection slip.

0: And husband Tony seemed very happily married.
1: Yes, but they were definitely BC.
0: BC?
1: Before computer.
0: Talking about them doesn't embarrass you.
1: Not in the least. So there you are. You won't trip me up that way.
0: A united couple?
1: Couldn't be more united. Yet they still retain their separate identities. That's the whole secret, if you ask me.
0: And it's really true in that case.
1: Oh, good heavens, yes. Tony may blow his top occasionally and do his nut about being master in his house.
0: But it doesn't amount to anything.
1: When it comes down to it, he's got a genuine respect for Anne's mind.
0: In other words, they're a well-balanced couple.
1: Unusually well-balanced. Couldn't be better, in fact.
2: David, old lad.
1: Oh, hello, Tony. We were just talking about you.
2: Yeah, what were you saying?
1: That you may blow up occasionally, but when it comes down to it, you've got nothing up top. when it comes down to it, you're unusually unbalanced. No. You couldn't be more of a nutter. No.
0: I left, leaving him to sort it out. Back to the present to join David and Anne for The Insecurity Guard.
1: I wouldn't mind. Heaven knows I wouldn't mind. Only it happens, just happens to be the third time in a week Tina's put me off.
3: Well, only because she's been working late interviewing people.
1: I know that. And I know that working on a magazine, irregular hours are part of her job. I mean, I'm not stupid.
3: There's overconfidence for you.
1: It shouldn't be necessary to put me off that often, Anne. Not if she's properly organized. Three interviews out of the blue inside a week. It doesn't make sense. Fact is, she falls for the atmosphere of glamour surrounding the people concerned. Now, I wouldn't want you to get the idea I'm jealous.
3: I'll try not to.
1: But the first time, it was a pop star. Male, needless to say.
3: I'll go on trying not to, despite that.
1: The other two times, that film star, Michael Crane, described in today's paper as having an animal appeal.
3: It's no use. I failed not to.
1: Well, you must know I trust Tina.
3: Well, I know you've got every reason to trust her.
1: And you don't think I've got any grounds for complaint?
3: I can even prove it.
1: Well, I'd like to know how.
3: She's put you off three times in a week. That's what you said, isn't it?
1: Yes.
3: Yet you were out with her on Monday night.
1: Okay, then. Three times in 10 days.
3: You were out with her last Thursday night, too.
1: Well, three times in a fortnight, and that's my last offer.
3: You also saw her over the weekend.
1: You can drive a hard bargain.
3: On Saturday evening and all day Sunday.
1: Do you think I ought to see a psychiatrist and find out what's wrong with me?
3: Not really.
1: You don't think it's that serious?
3: I think the shock might prove too much for you.
1: I do trust her, though.
3: You remember that song with the title, Love is a Many Splendid Thing?
1: Vaguely.
3: Well, there could be a follow-up called Jealousy is a Many-Headed Monster.
1: For example?
3: Oh, good gracious. Well, for example, fathers can be jealous of their own children. And children of each other.
1: And of other children.
3: Yes, and mums of other mums. You must have heard them. To hear Mrs. Worthington talk, you think that her Jeremy was going to grow up to be Prime Minister, and the closest he'll come to that is getting himself arrested outside number 10.
1: Well, I'm sure you're far too sensible to feel the same about Alexander.
3: What? That he'll ever become Prime Minister? Well, of course I don't think he will.
1: Well, that's what I said.
3: I know he will. I'm so silly of all those other mums. People can be jealous about almost anything. Of other people's success.
1: And possessions.
3: As Tony will be about Clive Howard's new car.
1: Well, I'll believe that when I hear it.
3: You will, as soon as he hears about the car. And then there's just no end to it. People can even be jealous of a dog's affection.
1: And a dog of not winning ours.
3: Whatever's Psyche trying to say?
1: But she doesn't need to be jealous because everybody's mad about her.
3: But you know, as often as not, and this applies in your case...
1: Oh, I completely forgotten we were talking about me.
3: Well, it springs from insecurity.
1: Oh, nonsense. Why should I feel insecure about Tina? I ought to be sure of her by now.
3: Well, how about being sure of yourself?
1: To coin a phrase, that's an ass of a different colour.
3: A prize ass, but normal enough.
1: Normal?
3: Completely.
1: Do you know, that's the first time anybody's ever said that about me.
3: Normal in this one respect.
1: Well, you would have to spoil it.
3: I'll make up for it by psychoanalyzing you.
1: Oh, you qualify.
3: Fully. And for an obvious reason.
1: What?
3: I've been married for 17 years.
1: That counts?
3: Well, it's only one of the many things a woman has to be.
1: Meaning?
3: Wife, mother, cook and housekeeper, chartered accountant, vital if you're going to manage on your housekeeping, nursemaid to your children, wet nurse to your husband, guide, philosopher, vamp and psychiatrist.
1: Say no more. I'll lie down on the couch.
3: Lacking confidence, you feel that you can't compete with the Michael Cranes of this world.
1: Well, who could? He's not only got an animal appeal, you know, he's got an earthy sensuality, too. No, I can hardly match that, can I?
3: Not unless yours is underground. But you have got an appeal of your own.
1: Animal?
3: Household pet. Now, what's the matter with her?
1: Jealous because you said I was a household pet. The green-eyed monster strikes again. Not you, jealousy.
3: Every bit as deadly as Frankenstein's monster.
1: Except that Frankenstein was destroyed by his.
3: Jealousy can destroy a man and turn him into a monster.
1: It can?
3: Dracula, Rasputin, Fu Manchu, and the Marquis de Sade rolled into one.
1: Then you'd better get on with the psychoanalysis while there's still time.
3: You're already on the turn. Remember what you said about Tina? That it shouldn't be necessary for her to put you off so often?
1: Not if she was properly organized.
3: A snide remark, was it not?
1: Well, slightly snide.
3: Knock, knock, in fact.
1: I'll settle for tap, tap.
3: I control it now. It's later than you think.
1: Yes, well, I think you've cheered me up enough for one session. I'll settle for a few cooking hints instead.
3: When are you seeing her next?
1: Any minute now.
3: I thought she cancelled your date because of an interview.
1: Yes, but she said she'd pop in for a few minutes on her way to Mr. Crane and his animal sensuality.
3: Oh, for goodness sake, David, I'm surprised at you. Really, I am. The poor girl's obviously gone out of her way to consider your feelings and you behave like this. Now, you listen to me. I'm going to give you a solemn warning.
1: No, you're sounding like a soothsayer.
3: Well, then heed what I say, because believe me, it's good sooth. When she arrives, don't even mention Michael Crane.
1: She'll probably mention him herself.
3: Then change the subject, but not with a jerk.
1: Smoothly.
3: You'd better have something up your sleeve, ready.
1: Well, I don't have to prepare anything, not with Tina. There's so much I can say about her.
3: You can begin by saying how sweet it is of her to pop in at all.
1: I know. A lot of my past girlfriends wouldn't have bothered. But then she's different from all the others. Altogether different. Different all round. Herself, in fact. A complete person. She's not just pretty or attractive either. She's got a sort of, it sounds corny, I know, but a sort of inner beauty. And it's reflected in her face. I forget which of his poems it comes from, but Keats once wrote, "A thing of beauty is a joy forever." That's Tina for you. A joy forever. Do you know, I can be in my blackest mood, but when she walks in, it's like...
3: Like what?
1: Drawing back the curtains on a lovely morning and letting in the light.
3: Now, who would have believed you were capable of that?
1: You'd be surprised what I'm capable of where Tina's concerned.
3: Yes. Well, we won't go into that too deeply.
1: Why ever not? I only said you'd be surprised what I was... Let's change the subject.
3: You'll have to change it with less of a jerk if she mentions Michael Crane.
1: Well, don't worry, I will.
3: I'm not worried now. You've got plenty up your sleeve. Especially the joy forever bit. That'll make her day.
1: Well, seeing her will make mine. Even if it is only...
2: In you go, Tina.
4: Oh, thanks. Hello.
1: Hello, darling.
3: Hello, Tina.
4: Hello, Psyche. Tony was just putting the car away as I came in the gate.
2: Yes, and now I'm going upstairs to freshen up. That being the best excuse I can think of for leaving you and David alone.
3: Well, I think I'd better get back to the kitchen.
1: Good thinking all round.
4: I'm afraid I can't stay long, darling.
1: Oh, that's all right. Just seeing you has made my day, Joy. Have you got time to sit down?
4: I've certainly got time to hear about Joy.
1: Hmm? Joy who? Oh, gosh, I see what you mean. I called you Joy.
4: Yes, you did.
1: Oh, that's simple enough to explain. I was thinking of a line I quoted to Anne.
4: What was that?
1: A girl like Joy is a beauty forever.
4: It's pretty plain you've got her on your mind.
1: It happened to be you I had in mind, oddly enough.
4: So what did you mean to say?
1: That you're a plain thing and forever odd. It's plain, you'll be forever simple-minded. Honestly, I go from bad to worse.
4: I have noticed.
1: All I'm trying to say, believe it or not, is that you reminded me of Keats.
4: Wasn't he a man?
1: Reminded me of something he wrote.
4: What in particular?
1: A masculine woman is a joy forever. That's it. That's my last words. I don't know who first said silence is golden, but I bet they had me in mind. But it doesn't matter with you, does it? You understand me.
4: I love you.
1: Oh, now that's made my week. I love you too, darling Joy. Go.
4: Never mind. I'll change my name by deed poll. It'll be easier.
1: Darling. Oh, gosh. I can't think of a single thing to say after that. You'll be glad to know.
4: Is that clock right, honey? I mustn't be late for Mr. Crane.
1: Yeah, according to my subject, it's 5 minutes change. 5 minutes slow.
4: According to your watch?
1: Yes, but don't go by that. He's inclined to be fast.
4: He?
1: It.
4: It doesn't really matter. Mr. Crane will...
1: Oh, by the way, Tina. Sorry to interrupt, but there's something I simply must say.
4: A second ago, you said you couldn't think of a single thing.
1: I know, but I'll have to now. I have to say this now, leave it till later, and I might forget.
4: Say what?
1: That...
4: Forgotten already?
1: No, of course not.
4: What then?
1: Well, it'll just give me a moment. I'll sort out what I've got left. I'll sort out my thoughts and tell you what I left unsaid. I know I had it on the tip of my sleeve. Had it up my cuff. I had something to say. Now, let's see, what was it? Have I told you you're not pretty or attractive like any of my other girlfriends?
4: No, and I trust you won't.
1: Why? Oh, gosh, I see. I left out the just, didn't I? Not just pretty or attractive like the others.
4: Meaning I've got something extra?
1: Yes, and you're different, too. Different from anybody else I've ever known.
4: I am?
1: Rounder altogether.
4: So that's what you meant by something extra?
1: Different all round. Yourself, in fact. A complete jerk.
4: You wouldn't, by any chance, be worried about my interview.
1: Not even vaguely.
4: Not even about who it's with?
1: Well, of course not. Why should I be worried about Michael Sard, after all?
4: Michael who?
1: The Marquis de Crane.
4: Michael Crane.
1: After all, interviewing people like him is a sensual part of your job.
4: Yeah. Sensual?
1: And essential. It did sound a bit like sensual there, didn't it?
4: Very like.
1: I also know that to you, interviewing him is like interviewing any other animal.
5: No, monster.
1: Frankenstein.
4: Jealousy. The green-eyed monster.
1: Yes, but it isn't that I don't trust you. It's just that, well, it's a bit difficult to explain.
4: You're sure of me, lack confidence in yourself.
1: No, not as difficult as I thought.
4: Don't let it get a hold on you, honey. It could prove dangerous.
1: I know. That's what Anne said. And it makes sooth, too. Yeah, it makes sense.
4: Which is more than you ever do. Must fly, darling.
1: I'll see you to the door. Yes, okay, come on. When do I see you next?
4: Tomorrow night.
1: Fine for me.
4: Here, about 7.
1: Marvellous.
4: And I won't have to put you off this time.
1: Well, let's hope not. Here, I'll open the front door for you.
4: Well, watch it, won't you, darling? What Anne said made good sooth. Bye. See you tomorrow.
1: Yes, right now. Hope the interview goes well with Michael Manchu. Michael. I know. Ought to be thankful I got away with it. And I am.
3: There's no need to ask you if everything went smoothly. I can see it written all over your face.
1: I only wish I could say the same about myself. I behave like a proper Charlie.
3: Well, jealousy can make Charlies of us all. Which reminds me.
1: What?
3: I wonder if Tony knows about Clive's new car yet.
1: It's no good. You'll never convince me about that. Why, good gracious, you and the Howards have been friends for as long as I can remember.
3: So?
1: Well, Tony's not likely to be jealous of Clive having a new car.
3: You wouldn't say that if you'd heard him on the subject of their new stereo radiogram.
1: Well, you've got a stereo set too, and yours is bigger than theirs.
3: That's why we've got it. It had to be bigger than theirs.
1: Seriously?
3: The green-eyed monster's had a direct effect on the size of practically everything we own. We can't afford a new car, though, so bitterness is bound to set in. And we'll know the moment it does by Tony's opening remark.
1: Why? What'll he say?
3: I'm the last person to say anything against old Clive.
1: But?
3: But?
1: Then he'll start gently knocking him.
3: Gently? The new car rates the full carpenter treatment. He'll cut Clive down to size by saying he's had more than his share of luck, including having his house bought for him by his father-in-law. Chip away at his success by saying that he was only made a director of his firm because one of the other directors happens to be a relation of his. It was the other way round, as it happens. Then hammer away at him for being ostentatious. You know, Clive can't wait to tell you what he's bought or what it costs, and that's something I can't stand. And so on and on and on.
1: Well, how do I cope with it if he mentions it to me?
3: Well, just go with the wind and wait till it blows itself out.
6: Anne, Alexander wants you to go out and say goodnight.
3: Yes, all right. A future prime minister needs his sleep.
6: Tina's gone then, David?
1: A minute or two ago.
6: Nice little car she's got.
1: By kind courtesy of the magazine.
6: Oh, her too, eh? What's the worst of being like me, a one-man business?
1: You'll have to buy your own car.
6: No, make do with the one I've got. I believe old Clive Howard even gets his cars bought for him by the company.
1: Oh, you have heard about it then?
6: Heard what?
1: That he's got a new car.
6: No.
1: Oh dear, haven't you?
6: Yeah.
1: Well, I wouldn't have mentioned it if I'd known. Sorry.
6: Why sorry?
1: Why sorry?
6: Yeah.
1: Because I know you'd like one yourself.
6: Yes, you don't seriously think that would make me jealous of Clive having one, do you?
1: No, no, not for a moment.
6: I hadn't heard about it, actually, but I soon will. Take it from me, I soon will. I'm the last person to say anything against old Clive.
1: But?
6: But what?
1: Oh, I thought you were going to knock something, sorry. No, we're going to say something. I expect you're wondering how the knock got into that.
6: Yeah, fascinating.
1: I thought Psyche was going to knock that occasional table over. Oh, yes, you were. Near enough. Sorry, Tony. You were about to knock something. Say something.
6: Only that Clive's been unusually lucky, eh?
1: Ah, no, I agree with the wind there. I agree with you there. I expect you're wondering how the wind got in.
6: Probably through the hole in your head.
1: More than likely. Well, seriously, though, Clive has been lucky.
6: To put it mildly. Not that I've got a chip on my shoulder about it.
1: Well, of course not. You're not that sort of carpenter. not that sort of chiseler. Person. I expect you're wondering what all that was about, too.
6: That's the least you can expect.
1: Yes, well, Anne and I were talking about buying Alexander a model carpentry set. Mind you, I think she's got a point.
6: Meaning what?
1: That he might cut himself down to size. I might cut his,
6: With the clues thick on the ground. Carpenter, chiseler, cut down to size. It's not difficult to work out what's been going on. You and Anne, carving me up as usual.
1: I say, that's rather neat, carving you. No. Didn't say a word about you.
3: Dinner served. A clear space on the table, David. Oh, and Tony, something's gone on with the kitchen tap. I can't turn it off.
6: You've got the same trouble with your brother.
3: Don't be long, darling. I don't want everything to go cold.
6: I already have.
3: Implying?
6: That as far as you and David are concerned, winter has set in. Have you ever thought of having him lagged round the mouth?
3: Don't tell me. I can guess. You slipped up and let him know that I said he was jealous of Clive.
1: I'm terribly sorry, Anne.
3: Oh, well, never mind. Let's put it down to you being upset about Tina.
1: I wish I was as many-headed as jealousy.
3: Why?
1: Well, I might have one that worked. Michael Crane phoned here...
3: and asked me for Tina's number.
1: And you gave it to
3: him?
1: Well,
3: I didn't know what to do.
1: I would have done. What time did he ring?
3: About 5 minutes ago, wasn't it, Tony?
1: No, about that. Well, that settles it. Something's going on between them. Something is definitely going on. And it doesn't take a genius to guess what,
6: fortunately.
3: Well, I'm sure there's a simple explanation, David.
1: Well, of course there is. Something's going on, and I intend to find out what. Not that I need to. It's only too obvious. I'm not completely green.
6: Well, it's a fine line.
1: I can't wait to hear what story she'll trump up when I confront her with it. She'll cook up something, though. Deception obviously comes easily.
3: It's all right, I'll answer it. Anne Fellows?
5: Hello, Anne. Tina, could I speak to David?
3: Yes, hold on, Tina. I'll just see if I can find him.
1: See if you can find me.
3: I wanted to give you a chance to calm down.
1: Stands to reason she's rung up to put me off yet again.
3: Now, look, you don't want to lose her altogether, do you?
1: Well, no, but...
3: Then act naturally.
1: Are you sure that's good advice?
3: Well, just be your subhuman self. Now, not a word about Mr. Crane or about him phoning, clear?
1: Perfectly.
3: Calm enough?
1: Completely.
3: Phone.
1: Thanks. Hello, Tina. Calm here.
5: Hello, darling.
1: Sorry to have kept you holding on, only Anne was just briefing. Just breezing around looking for me. How are you, darling?
5: Just fine. And you?
1: We're just abnormal. Usual.
5: Look, honey, I'm pushed for time, so all I'll say for the moment is that I'm terribly sorry.
1: I'm not surprised.
5: I haven't told you why yet.
1: I know, but even I can put one and one together.
3: David.
1: Yeah, not that I mind, of course.
5: What did you mean by putting one and one together?
1: Nothing, really. Only we've just had a phone call from Mr. Crank. From a mysterious crank.
5: When?
1: About 5 miles ago. A minute.
5: Tonight, after all, David, I'm rushing off to another interview. I'm sorry, but there it is.
1: No, don't be silly. It's all right. After all, trumping up interviews is part of your job.
5: Trumping up interviews?
1: Oh, cooking up people. They're interviewing cannibals.
5: Tomorrow being Saturday, I could call round in the morning. 10 o'clock, all right for you?
1: Yes, fine.
5: I'll explain everything then. Goodbye.
1: Goodbye, Tina. All right, so I messed it up, and I couldn't care less. She thinks she's very clever, but it's palpably obvious she's running off to that animal Crane. But did she say so? No, she did not. She left it vague. Said she was rushing off to another interview without saying who with. Adding that she'd explain everything in the morning. Giving herself plenty of time to think up a good story, of course. Well, she's wasting her time, because from now on, she is, as far as I'm concerned, an ex-girlfriend. And I'd hate to tell you what X equals.
3: They say losing your temper is good for the adrenaline glands.
1: I've got enough anger building up inside me to keep my adrenaline glands fighting fit for the rest of my life.
3: And not a thing to go on.
1: What about not mentioning she was going round to see that animal?
3: You can't be sure she is.
1: Well, of course she is. He phones and asks for her number. She phones and puts me off. That's too much of a coincidence. I'm surprised at you for taking her side.
3: Well, don't just stand there, Tony. Say something.
6: I'd feel the same if I was in David's place.
3: Forget I spoke. Just stand there. What time's she coming round in the morning?
1: 10 o'clock.
3: Well, then the least you can do is to wait till you've had a chance to talk to her tomorrow.
6: Wait till tomorrow? A couple more minutes and he'll have convinced himself they're having a full-blooded affair. What's more, if I was in his shoes...
3: I've told you once, just stand there in your own shoes.
6: Look, I've got a better idea. You haven't been to the clubhouse since we had the restaurant built on, have you, David?
1: What, your golf club?
6: Yeah.
1: Well, no.
6: Well, you can have a pretty good nosh up there, you know. And, well, I don't know whether I've mentioned it to you, but I was recently elected a member of the committee.
3: Haven't mentioned it to David. You stopped strangers in the street and told them.
6: Treating that with the disdain it deserves. How about you and I, David, having dinner there? Eh?
1: Well, that's very kind of you, Tony.
3: Having dinner out when I've spent hours slaving over a hot stove.
6: Why, what have we got?
3: Cold lamb and salad. I think it's a wonderful idea.
1: Oh, so do I, except that I doubt if I'll be very good company.
6: Oh, I'll risk that. How about it, eh? It'll only take me about 5 minutes to check.
1: That's about the kindest gesture I've ever known, but I doubt if it'll be much help.
3: Oh, what's got into you today?
1: Well, if I'm right, and I'm certain I am, this is the fourth interview in succession Tina's had with old King Sensuality.
3: So?
1: She's writing an article about him, not compiling an encyclopedia. Not that I blame her entirely. You said jealousy might turn me into a monster. Well, he's one already. The complete Dracula, feeding on the girls, ensnared by his fame. But I would have thought that Tina, of all people, would have... David Bliss? Hello?
5: Hello, it's Tina again. I'm phoning from a call box.
1: I know, I heard the pips. You'd better give me your number in case I have to ring you back there.
5: Oh, no point, honey. I'm in too much of a hurry.
1: In every sense.
5: Now, what do you mean by that?
1: Nothing.
5: I rang up to say I might just be able to pop in later on this evening, if you think it'll be any use.
1: Yes, all right.
5: But I can't promise. You understand?
1: Only too well.
5: I know what you meant by that.
1: Saves me explaining, then.
5: I'm not going to count 10.
0: No, you're going to count Dracula instead.
5: If I'm coming, I say if. It'll be around 8:30. Goodbye.
0: Goodbye.
3: I've never seen anything like it since Jekyll and Hyde. She's going to try to get round, isn't she?
0: Yes.
3: Because she doesn't want you worrying. And you reward her with a cheap joke about Dracula.
0: She deserved it.
7: I'm going to get so hopping mad in a minute.
0: You take your turn in the queue. Well, don't you see what's happened? She's on her way to Michael Crane's. Starts thinking back over our first phone conversation, realizes I've twigged what...
3: Look, you're going to have to stop your flights of fantasy now. We've got another problem coming up fast.
0: Tony.
3: Busily changing.
0: Oh, I'm sure you'll understand.
3: Don't count on it. At a guess, he'll advise you to leave her a curt little note saying that you've decided to go out to dinner.
0: Well, what would I gain by that?
3: Well, it's a well-known gambit in the battle of the sexes. You feign indifference, your partner faints into your arms.
0: Does it work?
3: It wouldn't with Tina. And Tony knows that it wouldn't.
0: Then why would he suggest it?
3: Well...
0: No, not the old GEM, short for...
3: Green-eyed monster. Yes, in a sort of way.
0: Oh, come now. Tony jealous of Tina?
3: Put out, hurt, call it what you like, but yes. He thinks of himself as a tough man of the world, but he's really a very sensitive plant.
0: He is?
3: Crossed with a cactus.
0: A prickly pear, in fact.
3: Easily bruised, though. I don't see what you can do about it either unless... Yes, of course, that's the answer. I'll take his side. Whatever he says, whatever he advises you to do, I'll side with him, okay?
0: Well, do you think it'll do any good?
3: Finest tonic for any man.
0: What?
3: Letting him think he's in the right.
0: Well, how do I react, though?
3: Well, pretend to dig your heels in and get really stubborn.
0: What? Say something like, I've decided to stay in the hope of seeing Tina, and that's all there is to it.
3: Or something even stronger.
0: I couldn't care less what either of you think. My mind's made up, and that's final.
3: I think you're being very stupid, David.
0: Why, was that too strong?
3: No, that's what I'll say when
0: Oh, when I throw my temperament. I get the idea now. Let's run through it again.
3: Now, there's no time. Just see that you put up a better performance than usual.
0: Well, don't worry. I'll give it the full prima donna.
3: But start by saying how sorry you are, right?
0: I couldn't be sorrier. And it couldn't have been a kinder gesture. Only, well, if Tina is...
6: Ready in 4 minutes flat. Not bad going, eh? I must say I'm looking forward to it.
0: I can't go after all, Tony.
6: Can't go?
0: Tina phoned to say she might be able to pop in later.
6: I see.
0: I couldn't be more sensitive, honestly, Plant.
6: You what?
0: I couldn't be sorrier, Prickly. I'll get it right if it kills me.
6: You'd better, or I'll do it myself.
0: I couldn't be sorrier, Bruiser.
3: Oh, for goodness sake, David, what are you trying to say?
0: How sorry I am. And I am, Tony. It couldn't have been a kinder cactus. A kinder act. Us was just talking about it.
6: Many's the time I've been convinced you'd achieve the ultimate in muddles. Once again, I'm proved wrong. Could we hack our way through the jungle?
0: It was a very kind gesture, and I feel badly about letting you down.
6: Oh, my dear chap, don't give it a second thought. As long as you know what you're doing.
0: Yes, I know what I'm doing.
6: Waiting in on the off chance of seeing her.
3: I'm not sure that's wise, are you, darling?
0: Wise or not, my mind's made up.
3: That's plain stubborn.
0: Yes, well, this is one time when I'm going to dig my heels in.
3: Well, I think you're being very stupid, and I'm sure...
0: Couldn't care less what either of you think. Unwise, stupid, and stubborn it may be, but I am not going to leave her a curt little note saying I had to go out, and that's final.
6: Who said anything about leaving her a note?
0: You did, didn't you?
6: No.
0: You didn't?
6: No. You did.
0: Oh, so that's who it was. I had a feeling that's what you were going to suggest, but it wouldn't work, not with Tina.
6: I don't know what you're talking about.
0: Well, that old gambit in the Battle of the Sexes. I feign indifference, you feign into my arms. Tina faints into your arms, mine. She'd never fall for it.
6: Yeah, you may be right at that.
0: It's no use arguing, Tony. My mind's made up.
3: Tony wasn't arguing.
0: And it's no use taking his side, either.
3: I wasn't.
6: If anything, we're both agreeing with you.
0: Yes, well, I don't happen to agree with either of me. I have got a mind of my own, strange as it may seem.
6: It's always seemed that.
0: To you, perhaps, but I'm still entitled to my opinion, and nobody's going to change it. Not you, or Anne, or anybody else. Heaven knows I don't often throw a temperament, but I'm going to give such a hopping performance in a minute. And I'm going to get so hopping mad. I think perhaps I'd better go into the other room and wait for Prima in there.
6: Prima?
0: Tina. She's my girlfriend, it's my life, and for once, just for once, I'm going to do what I like with her.
6: It goes without saying that you put him up with it.
3: Oh, only because I didn't want you to feel hurt.
6: No, I hadn't said you. Do you really think that I'm such a sensitive plant?
3: I think you're sensitive.
6: How quickly could you get changed?
3: In about a quarter of an hour. Why?
6: Well, I was just thinking.
3: What?
6: Well, if we're going to have a row, we may as well have it in the clubhouse restaurant.
1: So you're on your way, then?
6: Yes, Sam was ready in double time.
1: Well, don't you mean double quick time?
6: No, double the time she said you'd take.
3: Are you sure you don't mind being left on your own, Poppy?
1: Good heavens, no.
3: That may be Tina now.
1: Well, doubt it. It's not even 8 o'clock yet.
6: I'll go. I've got to get the car out anyway.
3: If it is Tina, David, don't start making any wild accusations. Mention Michael Crane.
1: Now, you don't have to brief me. I have made up my mind. A poor thing, but mine own. But I'm going to do it my way.
3: And that's by far the best way, I suppose.
8: Hello.
1: Oh, that was you.
3: Hello, Tina. Has Tony told you that you're going out to dinner? We'll probably see you when we get back. Bye.
1: Goodbye.
3: Bye.
1: How did the interview go, darling?
4: Very well.
1: Oh, jolly good. Let's sit down, shall we?
4: Aren't you going to ask me anything about it?
1: No.
4: Why not?
1: Because I trust you.
4: And you don't even want me to tell you who it was with?
1: No, not even Michael's name. Mention his name.
4: I tried to see him 4 times altogether. Once...
1: You don't have to tell me. I trust you implicitly.
4: Once at the studios, 3 times at his home. Tonight, I finally made it. He showed me all over the house, too. It's an enormous place. Ridiculous, really.
1: What?
4: Well, having a house that size and living all alone. You should see his bedroom. Big as a dormitory. And as for his bed...
1: All right. I get the message. All that poppycock about only seeing him once, you didn't expect me to swallow that, did you? Well, now I've got a couple of things to tell you.
4: Oh, what?
1: I trust you implicitly and I was putting on an act.
4: You had me completely fooled.
1: Yes, I did, didn't I? Success at last. My second tonight, actually.
4: Second?
1: I also got the green-eyed monster under control. Not easily, mind, but I really got to grips with it.
4: Then I envy it.
1: Now, how do you mean?
4: How do you think?
1: Oh, gosh, oh, I see. Darling, darling Tina.
4: Oh, after that, well...
1: What?
4: Who's Michael Crane?
0: That was The Life of Bliss, with George Cole as David Bliss, Brenda Bruce as Anne Fellows, Colin Gordon as Tony Fellows, Muriel Pavlow as Tina Holliday, and Percy Edwards as Psyche. A Life of Bliss is written by Godfrey Harrison and produced by Edward Taylor.

0: Is that proper farmhouse cheddar?
1: No, I don't think so.
0: What about that?
1: No. It's quite nice, though.
0: Is it? Do you think I might try a piece? I'll have 2 ounces, please.
2: Jacob's, the cream of cream crackers.
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1: We present All Gas and Gaiters. The Bishop gives a present. Starring Robertson Hare, William Mervyn, John Barron, and Jonathan Cecil, with this week's special guest, Joan Sanderson, as Mrs. Pugh Critchley.

0: In the bishop's study, the Reverend Mervyn Newt, domestic chaplain to the Bishop of St. Ogg's, sits reading a magazine.
1: Well, well, well.
2: Newt! Oh, Newt!
1: My lord, you're back.
2: I am Newt.
1: I didn't hear you come in.
2: So I noticed. May I ask what has so captured your attention in that periodical?
1: Oh, this. Oh, it's nothing, my lord. Just a woman's magazine.
2: A woman's magazine?
1: Yes, it was delivered with the papers after you left this morning. It's called Her.
2: Really, never mind what it's called, Newt. What I want to know is, why are you sitting reading it in the middle of the afternoon instead of getting on with some work?
1: I'm sorry, my lord, I didn't mean to, but one of the articles caught my eye.
2: What sort of an article, Newt?
1: A medical article.
2: Yes, just as I feared. Really, Newt, do you think you're wise to read that sort of thing?
1: Oh, yes, my lord. It's taught me something about women I didn't know before.
2: I don't doubt that, Newt.
1: But it is probably something you don't know either, my lord.
2: I don't doubt that either.
1: You see, elephants don't have any trouble. And that's because... that's because however heavy their load, they never stop moving their legs.
2: Newt, what on earth are you talking about?
1: Varicose veins, my lord.
2: Oh, so then it really is a medical article.
1: Well, of course. I mean, what did you think it was?
2: Well, never mind what I thought it was, Newt. Don't you want to know how I got on?
1: Oh, yes, of course, my lord. Did you manage to find a silver biscuit barrel for the dean?
2: Yes, I did, Newt, after tramping round half the jewellers in London. Would you like to see it?
1: Oh, yes, very much, my lord.
2: Oh, well, here we are, Newt. Now, what do you think?
1: Have you had it engraved?
2: No, there wasn't time. Besides, have you any idea what it would have cost? Pugh Critchley is a very long name, Newt.
1: Yes, I didn't think of that. Well, how much is my share?
2: You and the Archdeacon each owe me £10.
1: Oh, do we?
2: Oh, do you think that's too much?
1: Well, no, my lord, but I'm afraid the Archdeacon will.
2: Yes, you could be right, Newt. I've noticed Henry's not exactly keen on the idea of giving a present to the Dean.
1: He certainly isn't. Do you know he came round just after you left this morning to stop you?
2: Henry did?
1: Yes, and when I told him he was too late, he was very cross. Oh, that'll probably be him now. Shall I go and let him in?
2: If you would, Newt, yes.
1: Right, my lord.
2: Now, let's have a look at this magazine. Oh, good gracious. So that's what they wear under a see-through dress.
1: The Archdeacon, my lord.
2: Ah, hello, Henry. I'm sorry you missed me this morning.
3: So was I, Bishop.
2: However, nothing you could have said would have stopped me. There wasn't any choice. We simply had to buy the Dean a present for his silver wedding.
3: I disagree.
1: But surely, Archdeacon, 25 years of marriage is an achievement.
3: For his wife. Possibly.
2: Really, come along, Henry. Even you must admit that some credit is due to the Dean.
3: Not after last night, Bishop.
2: Last night? What happened last night?
3: I saw him in Bridge Street with a blonde.
2: The Dean?
1: You can't have done, Archdeacon.
3: But I did.
2: What was he doing?
3: Oh, coming out of her house.
2: Hey, when was this?
3: After 10 o'clock.
1: Crikey, Moses.
2: Did you speak to him, Henry?
3: No, Bishop. He didn't see me.
2: Ah, but Henry, are you seriously suggesting the Dean is deceiving his wife on the eve of their silver wedding?
3: I am, Bishop.
1: But that means he's a whited sepulchre, Archdeacon.
3: Yes, and it means we needn't give him a present either.
2: Oh, Henry, really, don't you think you might be reading rather more into this incident than there is?
3: Well, he's at a dangerous age.
2: Oh, rubbish, Henry. You should be ashamed of yourself.
3: I say, steady on, Bishop.
2: No, Henry, I mean it. To come creeping round here with nasty, mean little bits of gossip just because you don't want to give the Dean a present, it's unworthy of you.
3: I'm sorry, Bishop.
2: And I should jolly well hope you are. Why, I mean, why are you so against giving the poor man a present anyway?
3: Because he keeps asking for one.
1: Well, yes, he has dropped rather a lot of hints about biscuit barrels, my lord, hasn't he?
2: Oh, well, I suppose he's dropped a few.
3: A few?
2: Oh, all right, Henry, more than a few.
1: Well, frankly, I think it's been most embarrassing.
2: Nothing like as embarrassing, Newt, as it would be if we'd let the occasion pass unmarked. Remember, both of you, we have to work with the Dean.
3: Point taken, Bishop.
2: Good, Henry. Now, let me show it to you. There. Now, what do you think of that?
3: Very nice.
1: Your share, Archdeacon, is £10.
3: £10? For that?
2: Oh, well, it's all I could find, Henry. And at the present price of silver, it was a bargain at £21.
1: Did you say £21, my lord?
2: Yes, well, that of course includes the box, Newt.
1: Three's into 21. 2 sevens are 14. 3 sevens.
4: Oh, Newt, what are you mumbling about?
1: Oh, my lord, I think you must have made a mistake, don't you, Archdeacon?
3: I hope so.
4: A mistake?
1: Yes, you see, if the biscuit barrel costs £21 and the Archdeacon and I give £10 each, that means that you're only giving £1.
4: Well, what about my expenses?
1: Oh, well, of course, the train fare to London. Yes, sir. Let me see. That's £2 return.
4: Not first class, it isn't, Newt. And then there was my lunch on the way back.
1: Well, surely that doesn't add up to £9, my lord.
4: It does with taxes. You'd be very surprised, Henry.
3: Yes, Bishop, I am.
1: Would you mind waiting a little while for me to pay, my lord?
4: No, of course not, Newt, of course. When do you think you'll be ready?
1: Well, could we say the end of the month?
4: Of course. And you, Henry?
3: How about the end of the year?
4: Oh, really, Henry, £10 isn't such a lot of money to find.
3: It is when it's for the Dean, Bishop.
4: Oh, I know, dear old friend. But if he responds to our gesture, as I think he will, I promise you'll get good value for money.
3: Not as good as you've had, Bishop.
4: Oh, see who that is, will you, Newt?
1: Yes, my lord.
4: Now then, come along, Henry. Let's sit down.
3: Oh, thank you, Bishop.
4: Oh, don't sit on that magazine, Henry.
3: Hello? What's this?
4: Oh, it's just a copy of Her, Henry.
3: Really? Gracious.
4: What is it, Henry?
3: I shouldn't have thought there was much support in that.
1: It's the Dean, my lord.
4: You better put that biscuit barrel back in its box, Newt.
1: Right.
4: I wonder what he can want.
3: I expect he's come to drop another hint.
4: Oh, well, we'll soon see. You better ask him to come in, would you, Newt?
1: Yes, my lord. Will you come in, Dean?
5: Thank you. Good afternoon, my lord, Archdeacon.
4: Good afternoon, Dean.
3: Afternoon, Dean.
4: Tell me, Dean, what can I do for you?
5: Nothing, my lord. I just thought I would call to remind you what tomorrow is.
3: What did I say?
5: I beg your pardon, Archdeacon?
3: Granted.
5: I'm just going around the close to make sure that no one forgets.
4: Well, frankly, Dean, after the reminders you've been giving us during the past month, I don't think you need have any fear of that.
5: Oh, don't you? Splendid. Still, it's better to be safe than sorry.
4: Well, yes, I suppose that's one way of looking at it.
5: It's certainly mine, my lord. By the way, my lord, you will wear cope and mitre at matins, won't you?
4: Cope and mitre? Whatever for?
5: In honour of the occasion.
4: Oh, now, Dean, really, you've gone too far.
3: Much too far.
5: But the blessed St. Og is our patron saint.
4: Well, what's that got to do with it?
5: Tomorrow is his festal day.
4: Oh, my dear Dean, I didn't realise you were talking about St. Og's Day.
5: Then what did you think I was talking about?
4: Your silver wedding. Oh, I'm sorry, Dean. Yes, that was a bit of a mistake.
5: Of course, it's rather an amusing one.
4: Yes. Henry?
3: Extremely, Bishop.
5: One moment! My lord.
4: Yes, Dean?
5: Why should you think I would remind you about my silver wedding?
4: Well, I didn't mean remind exactly. It was just, well...
1: Drop a hint.
4: Yes, drop a hint.
5: But why should I drop hints about my silver wedding?
4: Well, Dean, I just thought you wouldn't want the day to pass entirely unmarked.
5: I trust you were not suggesting that I was fishing for gifts.
4: No, not fishing, exactly.
1: But we have got you a gift, Dean.
5: Hello?
4: Yes, Dean, it's in this box. Won't you take it with you?
5: I'm sorry, my lord, I don't wish to appear ungracious, but I'm not sure that I can accept a gift that is not freely given.
4: Oh, but this is freely given from us all, isn't it, Henry?
3: Yes, especially from you, Bishop.
5: But if you imagine that I was dropping hints...
4: Oh, no, Dean. We insist you have it.
1: It's a biscuit barrel.
5: A biscuit barrel? Oh, but that is something I've always wanted. How did you know?
3: Oh, indeed.
4: Well, let's call it intuition, Dean.
5: Oh, I'm absolutely delighted. I will take it and show it to Grace at once.
4: Oh, please do, Dean. And tell me, how is dear Mrs. Pugh Critchley? Busy with her preparations for tomorrow?
5: Well, I imagine so, my lord.
1: Don't you know, Dean?
5: No, I fear not, Newt. I've been out so much lately that we've hardly seen each other.
4: Oh, I'm sorry to hear that, Dean.
5: There's no need to be, my lord. After all, we have been married for 25 years.
4: Yes, of course. We bachelors don't understand much about marriage.
5: No, you could hardly expect to. Well, good afternoon, and thank you so much for the biscuit barrel. Good afternoon.
4: Good afternoon, Dean. Ah, well, Newt, we've just got time to do the mail before tea.
1: Right, my lord.
4: Henry, I expect you're rushing off somewhere.
3: No, Bishop.
4: But I thought you had to chair the Ways and Means Committee.
3: I'm in no hurry.
4: Oh, aren't you? Then what are your plans?
2: I thought I'd just glance at this magazine.
1: There's a very good article in it, Archdeacon.
2: Is there?
1: Yes, it's about women's legs.
2: Really? Oh, let me see that.
4: My dear Henry, I did not know that you were interested in varicose veins.
2: Varicose veins? Well, I thought Newt said...
4: We all know what you thought, Henry. Now, Newt, come along. Let's get on with some work.
1: Right, my lord.
4: These are the diocesan confirmation returns, are they?
1: Yes, my lord, but only up till Easter.
4: I see. Henry, do you mind? We're trying to work.
2: Oh, sorry, Bishop. It's this letter.
4: What letter?
1: Oh, is that the problem page, Archdeacon?
2: It certainly is.
1: That's Marjorie Holmes's column, my lord. It's really awfully good.
2: Yes, and so are the letters. Look at this one.
4: Which one, Henry?
2: This one, Bishop. Confused of Plymouth.
4: Good gracious. What an extraordinary suggestion for a milkman to make.
1: Yes, and in Lent, too. Isn't it surprising how people can be so frank?
4: It certainly is, Newt. Now, come along, we mustn't waste time.
1: Oh, look, my lord, look. There's one from St. Ogg's.
4: Where?
1: Here, worried St. Ogg's. I am afraid my husband doesn't love me anymore.
4: Oh, dear me.
2: Tut, tut.
1: He has always been a home bird, but has suddenly started going out at nights. I have never used lipstick, but when I did the washing last week, I noticed a great smear of it on his handkerchief.
4: Not too good, Henry.
2: No, Bishop. Very careless of him.
1: I don't know where to turn for help. If I told anyone, I'm sure they wouldn't believe me, as he holds an important public office.
4: What? Wait a moment. It must be somebody we know.
1: Must it, my lord?
4: Well, there aren't many important public offices in St. Ogg's.
1: Could it be the mayor?
4: No, he's a bachelor.
1: Oh, yes. What about the new headmaster of the comprehensive school?
4: Ah, I wonder. Yes. He's married, certainly, but does his wife wear lipstick?
2: Yes, Bishop. Peachy pink.
4: How on earth do you know that, Henry?
2: I asked her.
4: Already, go on reading, Newt. It may become clear.
1: Holds important public office and is well known for his strong Christian principles.
4: Then it's certainly not the headmaster. I wonder who it can be. Is that the end, Newt?
1: No, my lord, there's a bit more, but it's not very helpful.
4: Oh, pity, but what's it say?
1: Only that they're about to celebrate their silver wedding.
4: What? Great heavens!
1: But that's no help, my lord.
4: No help? Are you mad?
1: But I mean, lots of people could be about to celebrate their silver wedding. The dean, for example.
4: Precisely, Newt. The dean!
1: Yes, but... Crikey, Moses!
2: I told you he was with a blonde, Bishop.
4: Yes, Henry, and I'm afraid you were right.
1: Yes, but it's not possible. I mean, you know, you said yourself the Archdeacon was assuming too much from that incident.
4: Ah, that was before I read this letter, Luke.
1: Yes, but it could be a coincidence.
4: Oh, one thing could be, that's true, but not three. Important public office, strong Christian principles, and a silver wedding.
2: And no lipstick.
4: Yes, that too, Henry. How many women are there in St. Ogg's besides Mrs. Pew Critchley who don't use lipstick?
1: Well, dozens, my lord. There's the precentor's mother.
4: I am talking about women under 90, Newt.
1: What about Deaconess Salgrave?
4: Oh, well, yes, I'll give you Deaconess Salgrave.
2: No, Bishop.
4: But surely she doesn't wear lipstick, Henry?
2: Yes, she does. On Saturday nights.
1: Are you sure, Archdeacon?
2: Yes, I happen to know.
1: Oh, but the Dean and Mrs. Pew Critchley are such a devoted couple.
4: They may appear so, Newt, but who knows what goes on when they are alone in the deanery and the doors are shut.
6: Hello. Is that Eastman's the jewellers? Mr. Eastman? This is Mrs. Pew Critchley speaking. I'm ringing to let you know the biscuit barrel has arrived. Yes, I'm sure my husband will be delighted with it.
7: Grace! I'm here! Oh, where are you?
6: Yes, thank you, Mr. Eastman. Good day. In the morning room, Lado.
7: Ah, Grace, my love.
6: You're back early, Lado. What have you got in that box?
7: It's from the palace, my love. They've given us a present.
6: I should hope they have, after all you've done for them. What is it?
7: A biscuit barrel.
6: A biscuit barrel?
7: Well, you know I've always wanted one, my love.
6: Yes, dear. I know you have.
7: I hoped we might have had your father's, but he left it to Ethel.
6: Yes, dear. Well, I always said he shouldn't have done that.
5: I must say it's very gratifying to think that we shall have one at last.
6: But how did they know?
5: Between ourselves, my love. I dropped a hint.
6: Oh, Lionel, should you have done that?
5: I felt I had to, Grace, or goodness knows what they'd have come up with.
6: That's true. Well, now you're back, I'll go and make tea.
5: No, my love, I have to go out.
6: Oh, Lionel, not again.
5: I fear so.
6: But you've been out every evening for weeks.
5: It can't be helped, Grace.
6: Well, what is it this time? The Ways and Means Committee, I suppose.
5: They are meeting, yes, my love.
6: Well, it's a great pity they can't find someone else to take the chair. You're far too conscientious. How long will you be?
5: Sometime. Goodbye, my love.
6: Lionel?
5: Yes, my love.
6: Does this mean you won't be back for at least half an hour?
5: I'm afraid so. Why do you ask?
6: Nothing. I was just thinking of tea.
5: Of course. Well, goodbye.
6: Oh, dear. Now what am I going to do?
1: Think of it. The dean of all people forming an illicit union.
3: Yes, and keeping a mistress too.
1: I just can't believe it.
4: Well, it's no good taking that attitude, Newt. We've got to face up to it.
1: Yes, of course, my lord. Tell me, what will you do?
4: Well, I haven't decided yet, Newt. I shall, of course, discuss the matter with the Chancellor, and then I suppose take it up with Lambert.
1: No. No, I mean at the human level. What will you say to Mrs. Pugh Critchley?
4: Oh, nothing, of course.
1: But isn't it your duty as her bishop?
4: My dear Newt, Mrs. Pugh Critchley has chosen to ask Marjorie Holmes for advice, and frankly, I'm very relieved she has, because I wouldn't know what to say to her. Don't see who that is, will you?
1: Yes, my lord. The palace, St. Ogg's, the bishop's chaplain speaking. Oh, good. Yes. Yes, I'll tell him. Goodbye. That was Mrs. Pugh Critchley.
4: What did she want?
1: She's coming over to see you privately on a delicate matter.
4: Hey. Oh, no, she can't. I mean, I wouldn't know what to say to her. This is a nightmare. What can I do? Henry, for goodness sake, suggest something.
3: You could try this magazine, Bishop.
4: What?
1: Yes, my lord. Marjorie Holmes' advice is always awfully good. Shall I read you what she says?
4: Well, I suppose you may as well, Newt. There's nothing else.
1: Wait a minute, here we are. Your husband is at a dangerous age.
3: What did I say?
4: I'm getting fed up with what you say, Henry.
1: You say you don't wear lipstick. Have you let yourself go? Are you still the bride he married? A little lipstick can work wonders.
4: Lipstick? What's the good of lipstick? I can just see myself recommending Mrs. Pugh Critchley to use lipstick.
1: But it might work, my lord. It does make a difference to ladies, doesn't it, Archdeacon?
3: It certainly does. To Deaconess Salgrave. Here, Bishop, give her this.
4: What? Henry, what's this?
3: A lipstick, Bishop. Peachy pink.
1: Archdeacon, is that what the headmaster's wife uses?
3: Yes, but I bought it for another lady friend of mine.
4: Oh, well, thank you very much, Henry. Go on, Newt.
1: However, if you don't feel this will help, why not talk the problem over with someone who knows you both, your doctor or a family friend? It could be there is something wrong with the intimate side of your marriage. Oh, dear. It looks as though Mrs. Pugh Critchley must have decided lipstick won't help, and so she's coming to talk to you, my lord, about the, about what it said.
4: Oh, well, why didn't she choose the doctor? What am I going to do? I've got nothing to say to her.
1: Well, I don't know, but she'll be here in a minute. She said she was coming straight over.
4: What? Henry, you'll have to talk to her for me.
3: Sorry, Bishop, I'm off.
4: But Henry, no, you can't leave me like that.
3: Yes, I can, Bishop.
1: Are you going to the Ways and Means Committee, Archdeacon?
3: Yes.
1: Yes, well, I'll come with you.
4: Oh, no, but you're not on the Ways and Means Committee, Newt.
1: No, my lord, but I've got to catch the post. Come on, Archdeacon, here's your hat.
3: Thanks, Newt.
1: I'll just open the door and, Mrs. Pugh Critchley, yes, excuse us, we're in rather a hurry. Come on, Archdeacon.
3: Coming.
4: But Henry, you can't leave me to deal with this. What do I know about the intimate side of marriage?
2: dear lady.
6: Bishop, I wanted to see you.
2: Are you sure you wouldn't rather see a doctor?
6: The doctor? Why should I want the doctor?
2: Well, I just thought he might be more help.
6: Really, Bishop, if this is a joke, I'm afraid I don't quite see the humour of it.
2: Oh, very sorry, my dear lady. Won't you come into the study?
6: Thank you.
2: Do sit down, won't you?
6: Thank you, Bishop. I've come to talk about Lionel.
2: Yes, I was rather afraid you had.
6: I'll come straight to the point. Bishop, there are some things in life a man doesn't need two of.
2: No, dear lady, indeed.
6: You agree?
4: Decidedly, dear lady. I will go further. There are some things a man has no right to have two of.
6: Ah, then you won't blame me for speaking out when I find poor dear Lionel in this position.
4: On the contrary, madam, I admire the way that you are facing up to the situation.
6: Thank you, Bishop.
4: Not at all.
6: Right, well, now, the only problem then is which one is he to have?
4: But my dear lady, there can be no question. Yours is the prior claim.
6: That's just what I hoped you'd say. That settles that.
4: Yeah, just one moment, dear lady. Shouldn't we ask ourselves how this situation arose in the first place?
6: Ah, well, of course. I admit it's all Lionel's fault.
4: All his fault?
6: Oh, definitely. But I can't blame him. You see, he's always wanted one.
4: He has. Always.
6: Oh, yes. Throughout our marriage, it's become almost an obsession with him.
4: Oh, I see. Dear lady, you don't have to answer this if you find it too embarrassing, but have you ever asked yourself why he has this obsession?
6: No, I can't say that I have.
4: You don't think it perhaps is due to some failure on your part?
6: Me?
4: Well, is there something perhaps that you should have done and haven't?
6: I don't think so. I've always made every effort not to let them go soft.
4: Perhaps we should ask ourselves what this other woman has to offer him.
6: Woman? What woman?
4: Well, the woman we've been talking about.
6: But I've been talking about a biscuit barrel.
4: A biscuit barrel?
6: Of course. You've bought him a biscuit barrel, so have I. He doesn't need two biscuit barrels.
4: My dear Mrs. Bugritchley, we appear to have been at cross purposes.
6: But what's this about a woman?
4: Well, dear lady, I am afraid I assumed you wished to talk to me about that problem after seeing the letter.
6: What letter?
4: Well, the one in this magazine. Look.
6: Surely you don't take her, Bishop.
4: No, of course I don't. It was wrongly delivered.
6: Oh, it's probably mine. I haven't had this week's.
4: Then you haven't seen your letter?
6: My letter? Well, I haven't written any letter.
4: Surely you can't deny that this is your letter. Read it.
6: Oh. From Warrid, St. Ogg's. I'm afraid my husband doesn't love me anymore. He's always been a home bird, but has suddenly started going out at night. You really don't think I wrote this?
4: Well, if you didn't, who did?
6: I should think it was Sylvia Cleghorn.
4: The wife of the chairman of the water board? I mean, he's a man of strong Christian principles.
6: Possibly, but he left for Dublin with his secretary on Wednesday.
4: I can't believe it.
6: You can't, Bishop, can't you? Yet you're prepared to believe it of your own dean.
4: Ah, yes, but only after he'd been seen in Bridge Street with a blonde.
6: Lionel? In Bridge Street? Who saw him?
4: The archdeacon.
6: Ah, the archdeacon. And when, pray, did the archdeacon see him?
4: Last night after 10 o'clock.
6: I see. Well, Bishop, I've heard quite enough of this nonsense. Will you please ring Lionel at once?
4: No, dear lady, do not let us
6: please
4: be too hasty.
6: Do as I say.
4: Well, where is he?
6: Taking the chair at the Ways and Means Committee.
4: Right. But he isn't.
6: I tell you, he is.
4: But he can't be. The archdeacon is taking it.
6: Fiddlesticks. Lionel is. He told me so himself not a quarter of an hour ago.
1: Oh, my lord. Am I interrupting?
4: Yes, you are, Newt, but don't apologize.
1: I've just seen him.
4: Who?
1: The dean.
6: Speak up.
1: The dean!
6: Lionel? Where? At the Ways and Means Committee?
1: No, in Bridge Street.
6: Bridge Street?
1: Yes, I was posting the letters in that pillar box on the corner, and I was checking that the post hadn't gone, because you know that they sometimes...
4: Oh, never mind about all that, Newt. What was the dean doing?
1: Well, he was with a lady. A fair-haired lady.
6: You mean he was talking to her?
1: No, he was going into her house.
4: Mm. What did I tell you, madam?
6: Oh, I can't believe it. Lionel with another woman. After all these years... It's too much.
4: Quick, Duke, quick. A glass of sherry for Mrs. Bugritchley.
1: Yes, my lord.
4: Dear lady, don't upset yourself. Don't, please. Here, drink this.
6: Bishop, I never drink.
4: Well, now's the time to start.
6: Very well. I just don't understand it. What shall I do? What shall I do? Bishop, you must advise me.
4: Oh, no, dear lady, I'm afraid I can't.
6: Well, someone must.
1: Well, don't worry, Mrs. Bugritchley. Marjorie Holmes already has. You see, the thing is, your husband is at the dangerous age, and you've let yourself go.
6: How dare you? I've done nothing of the kind.
4: No. Well, Chaplin means... Are you still the bride that your husband married?
6: Of course not. And after 25 years, I can assure you he's not the bridegroom either.
4: Oh, well, in that case, has Miss Holmes got any other advice, Newt?
1: Only lipstick, my lord.
4: Oh, yes, of course. Have you ever thought of using lipstick?
6: Lipstick? Of course not. Lionel hates lipstick.
4: Are you sure?
6: Of course I am. He says it's thoroughly unhygienic and an insult to womanhood.
4: I see. Newt, was the woman in Bridge Street using lipstick?
1: Yes, my lord, she certainly was.
4: There. Perhaps he doesn't hate it quite as much as you think.
6: But I don't understand.
1: Well, why don't you try some, Mrs. Pugh, Critchley?
6: No, I couldn't.
4: Look, I've got a lipstick here. Why don't you go upstairs to the bathroom, put it on, then come down and show us.
1: Oh, yes, Marjorie Holmes says it can work wonders.
6: But will it really make such a difference?
4: How can we tell, dear lady, unless you agree to try it?
6: Well, perhaps, Bishop, if you

0: Yes, Dean, with the fair lady.
1: Oh, you mean Mrs. Johnson?
0: Oh, is that her name?
2: I gather, Dean, you've been seeing quite a lot of Mrs. Johnson recently.
1: Almost every night for the past 3 weeks, my lord. Still, the result is worth it.
2: The result? What result?
1: This, my lord. There. What do you think of that?
0: Oh, isn't it nice? Look, my lord, a bust of the dean. Did Mrs. Johnson do that?
1: Indeed, she did a fine piece of work, don't you think?
0: But we thought...
1: Quiet, do quiet, quiet.
2: Is that all that you've been doing in Bridge Street, Dean?
1: Oh, what else is there to do, my lord? It's not a very agreeable neighbourhood.
0: No, well, that's why we thought...
1: Quiet.
2: Well, Dean, let's not keep you.
1: No, my lord, I must hurry home to Grace.
0: Oh, but Dean, look...
2: Quiet, no.
0: No, but look, my lord, it's no good the dean going home to find Mrs. Pugh Critchley when all the time that she's up there in the...
3: Bishop!
1: Grace? Do I hear Grace upstairs?
3: I've put it on, but I can't for the life of me see that what difference... Lionel!
1: Grace, what are you doing here, my love?
3: Don't call me that, please.
1: Don't call you what?
3: Your love.
1: Why on earth not?
3: You know quite well why not.
1: No, my love, I don't. What are you talking about? And what have you got on your mouth?
3: Lipstick, can't you see?
1: But you know I detest lipstick.
3: I know you say you do.
1: What does that mean?
3: Well, doesn't it depend who's wearing it?
4: Come on, Newt, quickly.
0: Where are you going, my lord?
4: Into the study. Shut the door.
0: What are you doing, my lord?
4: I am ringing Miss Marjorie Holmes, Newt. It seems to me we're definitely going to need some very good advice.

In that episode of All Gas and Gators, the parts were played as follows. The Archdeacon, Robertson Hare, the Bishop, William Mervyn, the Dean, John Barron, the Chaplain, Jonathan Cecil, Mrs. Pugh Critchley, Joan Sanderson. The Bishop Gives a Present was written for television and adapted for radio by Pauline Devaney and Edwin Apps. The program was produced by John Dyers.

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1: Amanda Iannucci's Charm Offensive, presented by Amanda Iannucci.
2: Hello and welcome to Charm Offensive, the show described by one critic as like Pete Doherty off acid. Normally, we record these shows at the BBC, but because of the rise in street crime, I'm now too scared to go out. So this week, we're coming from my house. My house was constructed in 1974 and has five bedrooms, though in the event of an intruder, four of the bedrooms can be jettisoned. There's a panic room in the basement, which at the moment contains memorabilia from the film Panic Room. Including a small statue of Jodie Foster, which I can use to nut intruders over the head. We're currently in the kitchen, and I ought to point out to the audience of 300 here that when we had the kitchen retiled, I had cluster bombs installed behind some of the grouting. So the green tiles are safe, hit the red, and you're dead. Anyway, you're all welcome. Let's meet this week's panel, Dave Gorman, Will Smith, and Joe Brand.
3: Hello.
2: Hello, all. I'm going to start by asking each of you, though, in the current climate, if you are scared. Not of my house, obviously. It's nice to have visitors. In fact, you're the first guests I've had since the inquest. But are you scared to go out the house, Will?
3: Well, I do prepare lines that I think will help in fending off an attacker or dissuading them. They range from, I fought tougher guys than you in prison. I might not get away with that. Or, you can't hit me, I'm a prefect.
4: I've got a similar line to yours, always works. Oh, come on, you can't hit me, I'm a virgin.
2: Dave, are you scared or do you have...
5: I've got to the point where I'm scared to open my own front door. I haven't gone home for a long time now, I can't get in.
2: Whenever I'm approached, if I ever think I'm going to be attacked by someone, my method of sort of dissuading...

0: them is to show them a photograph of Piers Morgan and to say, this is the guy you should really go after. He grassed up your brother.
1: I'll join you.
0: So are we living in a sort of a climate of fear? Is David Cameron, for example, stoking things up with his claim that there is anarchy in the UK?
2: He's sort of like a new character in a soap opera, and they've signed him up for 5 years, but the writers haven't quite worked out what his mojo is. They have to keep trying to reposition him daily until they find the one the audience likes.
3: He keeps coming out with catchphrases like hug a hoodie. Because I'm from South London and our catchphrase is mug a hoodie. And that works a lot better.
0: Kosher clergyman.
3: Yes.
0: I don't know what that solves. I just like the alliteration, you know.
2: Dry hump a little out.
1: There's no alliteration, but I like that.
2: Yeah.
0: You're right about Cameron, because, first of all, he talked about anarchy in the UK, and then he said he wants to have a bare-knuckle fight with the government about the NHS, which... and there is also the kind of assault on drink culture.
2: The 24-hour drinking.
0: Yeah.
2: Well, what they're trying to do there is create a more continental approach to alcohol, and in that sense, I think they've succeeded. They've just got the wrong continent. And we're all now drinking like East Europeans. Trying to obliterate the misery of our lives. There's a police constable or somebody whose surname I can't pronounce. It's F-A-H-Y.
3: Fahy.
2: It's just a made-up word to be good at Scrabble. But he's in the Telegraph, he was quoted basically saying, most of the bad behaviour is fuelled by alcohol, much of it supplied by adults, including some parents. And he sounds almost surprised that alcohol is being supplied by adults and that adults are parents. It's ridiculous. If you had a Venn diagram with sort of people who can supply alcohol,
0: yes,
2: and adults,
0: sure,
2: they would be the same circle.
3: Yeah. That's underestimating how hard the life of a parent is. You know, I've got a 6-year-old and a 4-year-old, and the worst time in my husband's life is that 3 a.m. moment when that little voice comes through the air, Mum, can I have a drink? And then you have to go and get them your last Bacardi breezer.
0: And the other thing that's worrying people is, of course, the rise of gang culture. Are you affected by that? Are you in a gang? Is anyone in a gang?
1: I was in the Cubs.
3: I think the thing that frightens me is the whole kind of YouTube bullying thing, really. And I can't believe this, but this does happen, apparently. Teachers are threatened on YouTube. I mean, there was a case recently of a teacher whose picture was posted on YouTube with "You're Dead" written underneath it. Mm-hmm. And I live in South East London, and the sort of schools we've got, that's a kind of creditable English project.
0: You mentioned YouTube. Can I just say this is Radio 4, so could you call it U-Valve? Radio 4 has a gang. Well, there's several gangs, because I'm in the Long Wave gang. We hate the other, who we call the Effeminates.
1: It's see starting.
0: We like our signal well hard. Yeah. If you want to see Gillian Reynolds tooled up, come back here at 11 o'clock tonight, I tell you.
2: It's difficult to know how much you can fight back, though, isn't it? I mean, it's a double-edged sword that I use.
1: I've always liked the idea of a sword stick. Could lure them in. I'm hobbling along. Oh, I'm an easy target. Yeah. Come and have a go. Yeah, they come and have a go. Flick of the wrist, I disarm them and carve my initials on the seat of their pants. I'm a very old-fashioned view of crime, haven't I?
0: I'm very against knife crime because in the end I don't want people to steal my knives because they're so useful, because not only can knives cut things, they can also spread things as well.
3: Or you could just get rid of knives altogether and just have finger food.
0: Before we move on, can I just point out that just because I've said this show's coming from my house, any would-be burglars listening to this shouldn't take it as a cue to burgle Broadcasting House because it's currently empty. To deter them, over there I've put up life-sized cardboard cutouts of Nicholas Parsons all over to make it look like they're actually recording Just a Minute. In fact, that's pretty much how they record it anyway.
2: And also, in case there are any burglars listening, just because I'm round at Armando's house, they shouldn't assume they can burgle me. Because I've got loads of security measures. I've buried, just below the surface of my lawn, some touch-sensitive bombs, just in case any yobs kind of maraud towards my house. It's difficult, because obviously if the postman takes a shortcut, an innocent life might be taken. In that way, it's a kind of ethical minefield. And indeed a literal minefield.
0: It has been a bad week for the BBC, who've had to apologise on a number of occasions, first of all to John Redwood, for doing an item about him and to illustrate him showing 13-year-old footage of John Redwood gurning at the Welsh National Anthem. They've had to apologise to the Muslim community for a potentially inflammatory episode of Casualty about a suicide bomber. And they've apologised to Tim Henman on an item about his impending retirement, over which they played Bastard by Motorhead.
2: They have actually also, they've apologised, just going back through the archives, there's hundreds of kids' shows of yesteryear where they discovered things had been fixed, like Jim Will Fix It. All fixed,
1: full of fixes.
2: All fixed.
3: Haven't they had to apologise, there's some film about Margaret Thatcher, wasn't there?
1: Swearing.
3: In which she swore. And
0: yes.
3: All the Tories said it had to swear.
0: And they've apologised for that and they've taken it out.
3: Apparently she never swore.
0: No.
3: But she did, I don't know if you know, she did model for Kay's catalogue. Did you know? She did, because I saw one photo once. You could just about see the outline of her bollocks.
0: So is there anything else that you've seen on the BBC that you feel the BBC should apologise for?
1: EastEnders, it's crap.
3: Anne Robinson's face. I quite like them to apologise for the fact that my six-year-old daughter came running in the kitchen the other day and went, "Mum, you're on telly." And I went in to have a look. "No, she's so sweet. Teletubbies."
2: I think the BBC should apologise for all those years where they pretended that TV detector vans worked.
1: Well, personally, I'd like them to apologise for "You Can't Fire Me, I'm Famous" with Piers Morgan. And that's difficult enough. But then he interviews people like Louis Walsh, and you're like, oh, God, this is a dilemma. One bullet.
2: They did also... They apologised recently for Walking with Dinosaurs, because a lot of it was faked. And no, not the footage. Everyone knew the footage. That was not really fake, because they were honest about that. But apparently the voiceover, apparently he didn't say any of those things.
3: Have they apologised for putting Moira Stewart in a home?
0: Can I just say, though, that the BBC, I mean, the pressure's on now for the BBC not to offend. And for example, just to give you an instance of how it's affected us, last week we talked about dangerous pastimes like tombstoning, which is when people throw themselves off a cliff, and we came up with other dangerous pastimes like train punching and tramp lancing. And there was a sequence where we went on to talk about mosque hopping and terrorist shaving, and that was cut for fear it would offend Muslims. And in fact, could I point out now that the only reason I mentioned those jokes now was that I didn't want to imply that all Muslims are so hypersensitive that they get easily offended by any joke about them. Though if they are, then I apologise. Although I realise now that by apologising so readily, I'm implying that I'm scared of what will happen to me which in itself is a very offensive assumption to make. So, again, I apologise. Though if that offends you, I don't. Wait a minute, can we just play some music? Okay, yeah, we're doing it. We've had an editorial discussion, and from now on, we're only going to make jokes about Quakers. Because we know they won't fight back. So, anyone got any good Quaker gags?
1: Quaker walks into a bar. Ooh, I'm scared. Not. The porridge jockey.
0: there's an Englishman, an Irishman, and a Quaker, and the Quaker says, it's nice to get on, isn't it?
2: How many Quakers does it take to change a candle?
1: So I was going to say, I mean, the casualty thing is kind of... Because the casualty storyline was going to be about a suicide bomber, and they've stopped it because they think it will be offensive to Muslims. Mm-hmm. And I think they should stop it because Casualty is a terrible show. And it would be offensive to anyone who's a fan of well-rounded and well-constructed drama. Because the standard Casualty kind of plot is, you know, somebody walking along going, oh, I hope I don't get stung by bees, what with my allergy to bee stings. cut to someone going, but Marjorie, of course I'm not too drunk, I can enter the beehive juggling contest. God knows what they would do with, you know, oh, I hope I don't get blown up when I'm collecting for the non-fundamentalist mosque that I support. I've actually just written it, haven't I?
0: And while we're on the subject of apologies, I have to, there's just... We are coming from my house, just to remind everyone at home. Later on, I'll be asking the audience if they've got some change for the cleaner. but at this stage, I do have to read out a letter we got sent by arch-atheist Richard Dawkins. If any of you heard the show last week, we mentioned him. And he's written in, Dear Mr. Iannucci, I can take a joke like the rest of humanity, were it not for the fact that I'm 10 times cleverer than them. However, what I'm not prepared to do is listen to jokes that are demonstrably false. For example, on last week's show, one of your panellists said he would love it if I started exhibiting godlike properties. While this may have caused idle amusement to the squealing hominids in your audience, I use the word audience out of politeness because to my trained ears, their bleating cackles sounded like 15 goats queuing up at a halal butcher's. I was offended, since I've demonstrably proved on numerous occasions that God does not exist, and indeed that the concept of God is meaningless, and therefore nothing can rationally be compared to God. The highest concept one could be compared to is indeed sentient rationality itself. So could you please correct the panelist's remarks to, I would love it if Richard Dawkins exhibited the properties of a sentient rational being. A remark which I would happily let by to prove I can take a joke.
3: Is that letter really from him, or did you make it up?
0: Joel, what do you think?
3: Have you met Richard Dawkins in the flesh?
0: Sorry?
3: Have you met him?
0: Yes.
3: Have you?
0: No.
2: Nobody has.
0: He doesn't exist.
3: He does.
0: You say
3: I,
0: you have.
2: He's
3: I
2: everywhere.
3: Have.
0: He's you say you
2: he's
0: have.
2: He's amongst us.
0: All right. Yeah. What is this Richard Dawkins? For listeners at home, I'm doing the quotation mark.
3: He did this.
0: What did this Richard Dawkins...
1: Because you know this book, The God Delusion, that was written like thousands of years ago by about 20 different people?
3: What's about the blind watchmaker?
0: It's a children's story, isn't it?
1: But wouldn't it be fun if we all just got together and agreed that we'd tell him he was the Messiah sent to test our faith?
0: Just to remind everyone, of course, we're coming from my house. We're currently in the utility stroke interrogation room. Oh, yes, the whole question of the BBC and its apologies. They also had to apologise this week to the Urdu community for posting up an extremely inaccurate and potentially libelous story on their BBC Urdu website, which they then admitted hadn't been fact-checked. And indeed, all of journalism is becoming increasingly shoddy. Many obvious mistakes are being broadcast or printed without question. I mean, for example, I just randomly recorded off air this week examples of BBC News reporting which hadn't been properly fact-checked. Here's an example.
4: President Bush has warned that early withdrawal of US forces from Iraq would echo America's disastrous experience in Liverpool.
0: any news editor worth their salt would have corrected that. I've got another one.
4: The Conservative leader David Cameron, who's 72 and from Derby, has spoken of a crisis of law and order on the streets of northern Cyprus.
0: I mean, again...
1: That's basic.
0: It's basic. It's route one, isn't it? It's front page error there.
2: There are errors everywhere. I last week, I think, I was watching Newsnight, mm-hmm. and it was mistakenly hosted by Pac-Man. They only pulled the show off air when they went to an outside broadcast and Michael Crick was assaulted by a pink ghost.
0: Just picking up on the earlier thing, there was a mention of Vietnam. Did you George Bush during the week was comparing, well, he was and wasn't comparing Iraq to Vietnam, in that he was saying that though invading Iraq was not the same as invading Vietnam, pulling out of it would be worse than pulling out of Vietnam. So he's decided to invade Vietnam. In an operation codenamed Operation Double or Quits.
1: I mean, the soundtrack to Vietnam is better than the soundtrack to the Iraq War. You know, the Birds, the Beatles, the Stones, etc. The film, the soundtrack to the films they'll make. Yeah. I'm not selling it.
2: Well, take that thing. You need a little patience.
1: Quite a lot of patience. Yeah.
0: So this whole problem then of shoddy journalism, is it because journalists are being overstretched by the need to not only present the news but write blogs, put up a website, 24-hour news, but just being stretched? Because this week there was an article about the onset of email stress and BlackBerry addiction. These are actually becoming recognisable diseases. People who can't help but search their BlackBerry. So there are all these recognisable illnesses, Google cancer, and Facebook worm. Dave, you're a bit of an internet... would I describe you as an enthusiast?
2: Or addict.
0: Right.
2: I suppose. I mean, I'm one of the first people in this country to have a pair of eye fronts. It's a kind of electronic undergarment that keeps me in touch. In fact, I'm logging on about now.
0: I've lost control. I've lost control. I'm like the British in Basra. I'm just...
1: You're doing more harm than good now. I still miss CFAX. It was like the John the Baptist to the Christ of the internet.
0: Oh, we're back on track.
3: I tell you what I think is brilliant, the Songs of Praise website. If you tried
0: that. Do you go on that?
3: Yeah. Aled Jones's blog is dynamite. Because it really lifts the lid on how they choose the hymns. No.
1: I always download Justin Lee Collins podcasts to torture my hostages with.
0: We actually emailed the head of BlackBerry to come on the show and answer questions, but his PA got back to us and asked if we could put the request in a letter.
1: He doesn't know how to use it.
0: There's a new online service, an adjunct to Google Earth, which was launched this week, which is Google Sky, which actually shows you all the stars in... I was going to say in heaven, but heaven doesn't exist. In the sky. I went on it. You put in your postcode and you can see what stars there are above your own house and stuff like that. And then you can pull out. And I pulled out and I just kept pulling out until I went past. I saw the entire universe and it got smaller and smaller and smaller. And it turned out to be a spot on Richard Dawkins' face. Okay, as I say, we're coming from my house. Normally, around about this time of day, I like to sit down with the kids and watch episode 38 of Dora the Explorer again while getting drunk on white wine. But instead, because we're recording the show from here, it's time to go over to Vaughan Savage and his heterophobic roundup. This is part of a new service we're providing for minorities who may have been victims of verbal abuse. It's verbal abuse to shout back this week. Taunts for the gay community to shout back at taunting straight people.
5: At number 10, it's Disco Denier. At number 8, overheard at GAY, sling your hook, Mugabe, you're in gay barbary now. Holding steady for a fifth straight week at number 7, it's Hey Fatso, the gym will fix it. At number 6, I almost dropped my Campari and soda when I heard one gay whippersnapper hiss, Oi, straighty, tuck your shirt in. Still there at number 5, it's one for the ladies with Are You Friends with a Straight Man, You Lad Mag Hag. At number 4, it's You're Not a Friend of Dorothy, You're Mates with a Tin Man. At number 3, it's Hey, that smooth leg only wears flat shoes because she's slightly taller than her husband. Back in at number 2, it's Elton John to Gary Bushell with Go Back to Middle England, Bilbo. And straight in at number 1, it's See Her, She Drinks Through a Furry Straw.
0: How did that go? I didn't hear. I was on the phone. Someone from Poland rang up and asked if I'd ever thought about changing babysitters. Now then, the environment. Love it, hate it, you can't ignore it. It's everywhere. and getting bigger. So how do we stop people taking their holidays in the environment? One way is to protest outside Heathrow Airport, but that in itself... Hang on. Well, go and ask Mummy to get another one. Okay. Sorry, that was my daughter saying the battery's gone on her night sight. Anyway, the environment, how can we stop it? The Heathrow protesters are trying to save carbon by protesting, but have caused endless amounts of police four-wheel drives to descend on them. So no matter what we do, it never seems the right solution. So it's time to have a round called International Top Tips, in which I ask the panel to come up with their ways of saving the environment.
3: How about posting your unwanted ice cubes to the Arctic?
2: I've been mowing the lawn.
0: How does that save the environment?
2: Oh, save. Sorry, I thought you said shave the environment.
1: Harness your own methane by breaking wind into a balloon.
3: Well, I think one thing you could do is get everyone to start smoking again, and then you wouldn't have to go on a plane to get a deep vein thrombosis.
0: Or instead of flying planes, you could maybe let them taxi along motorways. From London to Glasgow, for internal flights. For overseas flights, they could take the ferry. Yeah. Why are you laughing at this?
1: This is the problem. The environment, it's an immensely complex set of issues, and there's so much cause and effect. And I mean, it's easy to just kind of, you know, blame it on the fact that India and China are about to industrialise. So let's do that, because just takes the pressure off. Oh, it doesn't matter. Look at it. What's the point?
0: Yes, all the environmentalists and the government are saying nuclear power is good, and anyway, what China is about to produce is going to obliterate any good we do anyway.
1: So, exactly.
0: Which is why if you go on our website, you'll see a BBC-sponsored petition to the government to start a nuclear war on China. No doubt we'll have to apologise for that at some stage.
2: Okay, you've got to be careful with the whole tree thing, though, because I was worried about my own carbon footprint, and I thought, well, I'll plant a tree. So I drove to the garden centre and got a tree, and then drove back and planted the tree in my garden. And then calculated that I needed another tree to make up for the carbon that had been burnt down to the garden centre. So I went back and got another one and came back and the same thing was still true. And now we'll have to get a bigger car so I can get two trees in at once.
0: Well, we're still on the subject of sort of ethical dilemmas. There's the other one of what we're allowed to eat and what's good for us and what's bad for us, because we were told this week that purple food is good for us all of a sudden. So blackberries and blueberries and anything. I don't know if it's anything purple. It's good
1: purple
0: for
1: silk
0: us.
1: Cut? Is that... Prince? Is that good? He's small, won't ruin your appetite. But...
0: old meat.
1: Mr. Uppity. You'd get a lot more uppity if you tried to eat him, I'm sure.
2: Have you got kids?
1: Not of my own.
2: Because if you know about Mr. Uppity and you haven't got children, that's worrying.
1: I just like the stories. And the pictures.
3: I'm going to have a go at eating my varicose vein.
2: I'm not changing my diet at all. I've just bought a job lot of purple food colouring. I did try to ingest the colour purple.
0: Yes.
2: But it's a big book.
0: Just remembered, just before we move on, I think there's just one more piece of inaccurate journalism on the BBC to hear.
4: In the city, the 100 share index closed up 2 points, a rise of almost 13,180%. And sterling is also up 0.5% against the euro, making a euro worth a cocktail sausage.
0: Okay, so we're just going to end... That was mostly accurate, that last one. We're going to end now with, on the subject of shoddy journalism, any inaccurate headlines that you've seen in the papers? That's any newspaper headlines that contain obvious mistakes that should really have been picked up on. I've got one here that was in the Telegraph. This is the worst August rain since Richards began.
2: I think this was in the Evening Standard. Boris Johnson runs at mayor.
3: Pol Pot wins Britain's Got Talent.
1: I found Russian bombers cross into British hairpiece.
2: Radical new treatment for testicular dancer.
0: Pete Doherty released on quail.
3: A Amy Winehouse turns up for gig.
0: Okay, well, that's all we've got time for this week. Just time to say that someone set off the intruder alarm, so we've got 30 seconds to get out of here before we're all attacked by dogs. Good night.
6: That was Amanda Iannucci's Charm Offensive, presented by Amanda Iannucci. The guests this week were Joe Brand, Will Smith and Dave Gorman. It was written by Amanda Iannucci and Will Smith, Roger Drew, Tony Roach, Ian Martin, John Holmes and Sean Gray. And the producer was David Tyler. The programme was a positive production for the BBC.
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18: Bags, Mags, and Bags. Written by Sanjeev Kohli and Donald McCleady. Episode 4. All the best.
19: Hello, Gillian. I understand that congratulations are in order, huh? Passed your driving test?
18: Uh-huh.
19: The world is now your oyster. Think of all the places you could go now. The countryside, another city, a fountain somewhere, a theme park with a castle in it.
20: A sea life center.
19: Good one, Dave. Sea life center, yes. And perhaps she could combine her visit to the sea life, this thing, with a visit to an out-of-town carvery.
20: Oh, yes. Or a pottery.
19: A pottery, Dave. Pottery, that to me is not a day out.
20: Oh, I went to a pottery last summer. Lovely it was. There was glass blowing, all manner of ceramics and an organic cafe.
19: It's still not a day out.
20: I bought some fig relish in a jar with a wee bonnet style top on it.
19: It's still not a day out.
20: It had a brown sign, Ramesh.
19: Brown sign, Dave, you minx. You didn't say it had a brown sign.
20: It had a brown sign.
19: Well, if it had a brown sign, then it is a day out by definition. You must take your new driving skills, Gillian, and use them to go to this brown sign pottery museum. What was it called?
20: It was the Steve Cram Memorial Pottery.
19: Yes, you must go. It is the brown sign. But make sure you've got the full day. So what is your plan, Gillian? What is your plan to exploit your newly forged independence?
21: Can I have a Twix?
19: Is that all?
21: Yeah, that's all.
20: She wasn't in this shop very long, was she?
19: Yes, odd. Gillian is usually so full of beans, but today she seems strangely bereft of beans. And such a momentous day, too. Well, anyway, a world of brown signs awaits Gillian once she cheers up. I hope she doesn't become a functional car user once the novelty wears off, because that would be a tragedy.
20: Yes, indeed. There's no brown signs pointing to the Dixons and Currys at all.
19: Yeah, but to me that shows incredible lack of foresight. Yeah, because once I spent a most scintillating afternoon browsing twin-sliced toasters. Now, I came away feeling entertained and educated.
20: Edutained?
19: Oh, edutained, yes. There is no reason why Dixons and Currys et al. Shouldn't have a brown sign. Ah, Terry, please throw your shoe in the ring. We were just discussing the entertainment value of Dixon and Currys et al. How would you feel if...
4: Yorkie, please!
19: There you go, Terry. Oh, by the way, happy birthday.
20: Well, two things remain. The whole white goods brown sign debate remains unresolved, and number two, everyone's miserable today.
19: Well, I'm not.
20: And I'm not.
19: I'm not.
20: I'm not.
19: I'm not.
20: I'm not.
19: I mean, we're not, Dave. I mean, I, for example, I'm very effervescent.
20: I'm chipper. I'm bubbling like peas in a pan.
19: Is that an expression, Dave?
20: Yeah, I'm so full of cheer. I don't care.
19: Oh! What was that?
5: Did you see who threw the hot dog, sir?
20: Oh, we just heard the impact.
19: Yes, that's right, and then that's when we ran out to see the hot dog sliding down with the mustard and the ketchup trailing behind it like the red arrows. Well, one red arrow and one yellow arrow, you know, maybe like a breakaway group, two of the red arrows doing a homer or something.
5: Just the fact, sir, if you don't mind.
19: Oh, now, come on, Michael, what's all this sir business?
5: Sorry, it's official business, so I have to pretend like I don't know you.
19: Oh, but you do know us. You were a Loke's best friend at school.
5: Yeah, I know.
19: Oh, and by the way, congratulations on the new job. Community liaison. Very noble position.
5: Thanks. I became a copper to serve the community.
20: And it is a community.
5: Yes, it is a community. That's why I'm a community liaison, Dave.
20: Who'd have thought? Wee Michael. Alok's wee pal of the police. Here, well, you're not the bass player in Alok's band. What was it called again?
5: Skeleton Train.
19: No, I can't hear you. Speak up, son.
5: Skeleton Train.
20: Oh, sorry, son. I'm still not quite catching that.
5: Skeleton Train, right?
19: That's right. Your names, didn't you? You were MC Riddle.
20: Aye, and Alok was the greenhouse of it.
19: Yes, that's right. And you played at Enormous Nitin's wedding. That's right. That was the Skeleton Train swan song.
5: Yeah, it was dead annoying. Nitin wouldn't let us play our own stuff.
19: Well, it was his wedding. He chose the tunes. Wasn't that talk of a single?
20: Aye, what was that song again? What was it called again?
19: Oh, I remember. Sawed off, horrid, oppressive copper.
20: No, it was a bit more biting than that. It was, get it round you, PC Plod.
19: No, Dave. Stick your parking ticket up your arse.
5: Actually, it was round of applause for the British justice system. It was angry stuff. We were hungry, right? We had something to say, right? And society wasn't going to stop us.
20: I liked your cover of Rivers of Babylon, especially.
5: If we could return to the business at hand, sir.
19: You know, I've got a tape of Round of Applause for the British this thing, you know.
5: Oh, shut up, Alex, Dad.
19: Oh, touchy.
20: Oh, throwing his toys out of his brother. What?
5: Can you think of any reason why someone would wish to throw an entire hot dog at your window?
19: Well, this is the mystery, isn't it, Michael?
5: Oh, come on.
19: Sorry, PC Riddle.
5: For sake.
19: Sorry, officer. What I mean is, it's quite a mystery. And why would someone toss an entire hot dog...
20: Garnished, mind.
19: It's fully garnished and in bun at the confectioner's.
5: Well, I wouldn't jump the gun here, guys. I know the full hot dog has put you on the back foot, but there's any number of reasons why it could have been thrown. Let's not rush to any conclusions. Just keep your eyes peeled for any other snacks hitting your frontage, and if you can... place them in a sandwich bag or something of that nature.
19: Right. No, thank you, Michael. And, you know, keep sticking it to the man.
5: Shut up!
22: Oh, I'm late. Deal with it.
19: You're early.
22: I'm early then. Deal with it.
20: You're a bit out of breath there, son.
22: I ran all the way. Deal with it.
19: Let's deal with it together, son, like Jeremy Kyle might. Why did you run all the way to the shop, which, let's be honest, is ordinarily the target of your considerable opprobrium?
22: Oh, no. I still hate the shop, Dad, but it's a war zone out there.
19: Dad, you have noticed this too, eh?
22: Yeah, big fight on the way here. There was two women fighting over a pair of tights outside the chemist. People had to pure limbo under the gusset to get out. Then they joined in and it became a tights tug of war.
19: Everyone is up for a fight today. I don't know what's going on.
20: Oh, don't jump the shoe, Ramesh. Tights and hot dogs don't equal war.
23: Morning, Ramesh.
19: Morning, Father. In for your Doctor Who magazine.
23: Oh, no time for the good doctor today, Ramesh. It's like a war zone out there. The confessions box has been like central station all week. It would
1: would seem that everyone's been at the naughty naughty, so I wanted a Lucozade Sport to boost my energy and hopefully my spiritual levels before I face the gauntlet.
20: So what are people saying?
1: Well, obviously I can't name names. But I could change the names and tell you anyway, you see. I've been dipping into the Bible quite a lot recently. Well, on the train from the Lake District, there were a lot of delays, so I'll fire in some biblical names.
19: Oh, we're all ears.
1: Well, Isaiah and Bathsheba recently celebrated the silver wedding anniversary, and Isaiah has a huge porcelain wizard collection.
20: The Pishkamel collection.
1: That's the one. Very evocative, very beardy, very hocus-pocus. Well, there is pride and joy. Over 50 he had, but... what did I call Mrs. Hepworth?
20: Bathsheba.
1: Yes, that's it. Bathsheba, well, she's only gone and taken all his Pishkamel to cash converters and ploughed the money into a sit-down lawnmower.
19: Bloody hell, why did she do that?
1: Well, apparently it was all to do with the anniversary card. Oh, what was that called, Bert?
20: Isaiah?
1: Yes, the card Isaiah got her. She wouldn't tell me what it was, but apparently she hit the roof.
19: Oh, dear. And have there been many of these incidents?
1: Yes, well, Deuteronomy's graduation was marred by, let's just say, Brian Henderson left a Rudy tutu in his mortarboard.
20: Oh, Father, you're not supposed to be protecting the confessor with a biblical name rather than the victim.
1: No. Brian Henderson is the made-up name. The perpetrator is actually called Moses, so I thought I'd give him a non-biblical false name to protect him. Oh, I've said Moses now. Well, that's a giveaway, isn't it? Oh, it's harder than you think, this cloak and dagger stuff. Look, let's just say that it's kicking off in the kingdom of Lindsay, and yours truly is doing his best to keep a lid on it. Now, could you please furnish me with my isotonic energy drink so I can be on my way? Mordecai is next up, and I think it was him that let down the bishop's tires. What a way to spend your 40th.
2: Cheerio, boys!
20: Oh, it's getting quite hair-raising, isn't it?
19: Yes, Dave. All this random violence from valued customers is certainly raising my hair.
20: No. I mean, all these acts of naughty occurring on special occasions. It's very high concept.
22: It's like an M. Night Shyamalan film.
20: Well, who's M. Night Shyamalan when he's at his grands?
19: No, he's the film director, Dave. He is the Brown Spielberg. Ah, Jenny. Happy birthday, Jenny. How is your special day?
3: What the hell do you think you're playing at?
19: What do you mean?
3: This card. Is this supposed to be a joke?
19: Did you buy this here?
3: No, I didn't. My boyfriend bought it for me. And I'm so angry. I've just superglued his remote control to the ceiling. And he lives in a Victorian house with the high ceilings. So that's him snookered. Plus, it was an all-in-one remote control. So that's him double snookered. Oh, I thought he loved me. I thought... we're taking things to the next level. Last four Sundays, he's taken me out somewhere special. It's been Roman ruins, the David Coulthard Museum, the Museum of Shiny Stones, and the Victorian Pest Experience.
20: Oof, that is the next level. They're all brown sign concerns.
3: Hadn't escaped me, Dave. And I'd a scone in each one. But it was all for nothing.
19: But how is this possible? How could you swing from the life-affirming brown sign goodness of the David Coulthard Museum to the sheer bloody-minded negativity of the doofer madness?
3: Do you want to know why? I'll show you why. Open the card!
19: Oh!
4: What's going on out there? I've got egg all over my Cheetos. Lindsay needs to take a chill pill. Why is everyone drinking tea? What's going on?
19: We are drinking tea, Alok, with sugar in, because we are all in shock.
4: Oh, right. What's this stuff on the window?
19: It is the fruit of your arrogant incompetence.
4: Looks like hot dog.
19: It is hot dog. A complete hot dog. Intact. Bought specifically to be propelled towards Fags, Mags and Bags, and if it hadn't been for the window, that hot dog could have hit any one of us in the face.
4: Would that have been so bad? They're quite soft, aren't they, hot dogs?
19: Yeah, well, yes, but the hot dog detritus could easily have fallen from Dave's face and rendered a take or break unsellable.
20: Hold on a minute. How come it's Dave's face all of a sudden? Why is it Dave that's to take a hot dog in the face?
19: Well, I'm sorry, Dave. Friends though we are, this is the power relationship. I am Whitney Houston and you are my bodyguard. If someone were to propel a hot dog at me in open play, it is your duty to launch yourself with no thought for your own safety in slow motion at me, shouting, "No!" becoming a human hot dog shield.
20: Well, that's me till then, eh?
19: Well then.
20: OMG,
22: Even you two are getting arsy with each other. This is great. This is a Lindsay I can deal with.
19: This is no kind of Lindsay. Lindsay is up the creek without a pram. And it's your fault, Alok.
4: What did I do?
19: Well, cast your mind back, Alok, to when I asked you to get the greetings cards from the cash and carry.
4: Yeah, I remember you asking me, and I did.
19: Did you?
4: Yes, I did. You're very specific. Go to the cash and carry, you said. Get the Silly Susan range, you said. Risky, slightly naughty, but always fun, you said. A card for every occasion, you said.
19: And did you get the Silly Susan range?
4: No.
19: Idiot.
4: Ah, no, but I got something better.
19: Did you?
4: Yeah, you see, for me, Dad, Silly Susan doesn't cut it. Silly Susan is yesterday's news. Today's car consumer is more sophisticated now. They're watching Hollyoaks on their phones on the bus. The days of a crude Delvoy impersonation on a sound chip are behind us. It's just not enough.
19: But what is wrong with happy birthday, lovely jubbly? It is a this thing, hardy perennial. It is a solid gold. And don't you dare stand there and tell me that there is anything funnier than Delvoy falling through the bar in this or any other decade.
20: Is that what you're saying, son? Because if you are, you'll have me to deal with. It does not get funnier than Delvoy falling through the bar. With the possible exception of the classic wrong chandelier scenario.
22: Or the Batman and Robin scene. I-L-M-A-O-R-O-F-L.
20: What?
19: It is the internet acronym. I think it means he enjoyed it. This is not the point. Where did these non-Susan cards come from?
4: Ah, a new cutting-edge supplier, Dad. Cobham cards.
19: Cobham cards? What is this Cobham cards? Cobham cards? I've never heard of this card wholesaler.
22: Aye, well, it's not a card wholesaler. It's his pal Mark Cobham.
4: Shut up, Sanjay.
22: He's got his own laser printer and he thinks he's dead witty.
19: Oh, he thinks he's witty, does he?
4: Yeah, he does.
19: And do you think he's witty?
4: Yes, I do.
19: Ah, have a look at this sympathy card.
4: Oh!
20: There you go, son. A free sugars on that should take the edge off.
4: I gotta say, if I was recently bereaved, that poem would not help the grieving process.
19: Happy now?
4: I don't know what to say, Dad. The sample card that Cobham's cards...
22: Mark
4: gave me was a hilarious Father's Day card, highlighting the various foibles of being a dad. It was edgy, though. It wasn't just farts and beer bellies and that. There was an oblique reference to the Child Support Agency. Nothing like this. These messages are just... foul.
22: I don't get it, though. Why didn't people just return the cards when they saw the message?
19: Sanjay. It is the first rule of greetings cards. Very few people read the actual message. We call it all the best blindness in the trade.
22: What's all the best blindness?
19: Well, most people, particularly males, buy cards based on the picture and the feeling evoked thereupon. They completely ignore the beautiful calligraphic poem actually written, assuming that the verbal sentiments will match the pictorial ones. Many people assume the message will be along the rough lines of all the best, hence, all the best blindness.
20: Yeah, and in any case, most people write their own message anyway, in biro. Have a look at the card that Janet returned.
19: Now, notice that the crude embossed likeness of a tortoise in a racing car. Notice that the speedometer reads 60 miles an hour, indicating 60 years of Janet.
22: Right.
19: Now, open the card and read Janet's boyfriend's biro message.
22: Happy birthday, Janet. All the best.
19: Good. Now, read the message printed in the monk-style writing above.
22: OMG! That's offending me and I don't even like Janet.
4: So what are we going to do?
19: The only thing we can do, Alok. Fight fire with fire. Or in this case, fight greetings cards with greetings cards. Right, everyone, progress report, please, on Operation Write New Poems to cover up the offensive ones that Mark Bloody Cobham wrote, isn't it?
0: Well, that's not very snappy, Ramesh.
19: I'm focusing my creative energies on my card messages. And thank you for coming, Ted. You are our live test subject number one.
0: Does that mean that you're going to squirt shampoo in my eyes?
19: Oh, no, lovely Ted. You are our focus group. We will read you out our replacement poems and judge them on your reaction.
0: Aye, well, I'll sleep when I'm dead.
19: Right, and you will also be gluing the new messages approved by yourself onto the offending cards.
0: Stick with me, Ramesh. Stick, glue, stick.
19: This is why you are here, Ted. It is the humour. Right, who is doing the diving test cards?
20: That would be yours truly, Ramesh. I'm not sure. I gave it my best shot, but I'm not sure if it's up to the mustard.
19: Well, we'll let Ted be the judge of that.
20: Righty-dooby. A driving test is quite a thing. You have to give your all. And now that you have passed your test, you can drive me up the wall.
0: Wall! Wall, is it? A wall!
19: The focus group has spoken. Nice work, Dave. It is congratulatory in tone while still featuring the withering bonhomie of the trenches of the Somme. It is both amazing and great. Ted, commence the card reconstruction. Paste the new message over the old one.
0: What? These ones here?
19: Yes.
0: Oh! Oh, dear, that's...
19: Now Ted sees the depth of our plight. Who is on birthdays?
4: Me. I'm on birthdays.
19: Right. You better pull it out of the shoe, matey, because you're skating on sticky waters.
4: Right. Here goes. A birthday is a time for cheer and lots of boozy fun. So take this happy birthday card and stick it up your bum.
19: Ted?
0: Sorry, Ramesh. Nothing. It's not funny. To me, it's not funny. There's no weight to it. It's just an excuse for crudity.
19: Yes, Alok. Considering your distaste for Purple Ronnie, your rhyme is a little bit Purple Ronnie.
4: It isn't, Dad. It's now. It's fresh. It's a sideways look at birthdays for the whatever generation.
19: No, it isn't, Alok. It is a pale imitation of Purple Ronnie. Lilac Ronnie, if you will.
20: I've knocked up a wee birthday rhyme, if you want to hear it.
19: Please, Dave. I am ears.
20: Right. A birthday comes but once a year, and that's enough to handle. But now we need the fire brigade to blow out all the candles.
0: Fire brigade! That would suggest quite a few candles, would it not? That would imply the person is quite old. People don't like to admit that, do they?
20: Aye, well, people are uncomfortable about the encroaching years, aren't they? And I thought if I could tackle it in a humorous way, that might sweeten the pill, as it were.
19: Dave, you are the maestro. Who is on bereavement?
6: Me.
19: Bloody hell, go.
6: He or she is dead. Get over yourself.
20: Dave, the passing of the ocean's tides. The rock, it turns to sand. But know that your beloved aunt is sat on God's right hand.
19: Focus group.
0: I can barely speak. I'm filling up. The images, oh, the images. I had an aunt that died. If only I'd had Dave's poem. That would have taken the edge right off, so it would.
4: Well, it's all very safe for my liking.
19: Oh, you aren't dangerous, Alok. Look at that lazy Susan descending down our window. That is what your dangerous did for us. Look, hummus, tzatziki, tarama salata, and the other one. What is the other one?
20: I believe that's eggs harlequin, Ramesh.
19: Right. Phase 2 of Operation Write New Poems to cover up the offensive ones that Mark Bloody Corbin wrote, isn't it?
0: Still not tripping off the tongue, Ramesh.
20: Can I suggest Operation Card Again? Because we're giving people their cards again, and cardigans are comforting.
6: You're stretching it, Dave.
19: No, Sanjay, I like it. Phase 2 of Operation Card Again. Ted, you will replace all the messages. Sanjay, you will parcel tape a big purple one to every card to sweeten the pot and increase goodwill. And you, Alok, you will go out into that war zone we used to call Lenzi to compensate the card recipients with these new sanitized cards. And you will not return until you have completed the task. Here, put this colander on your head. It will protect you from all airborne objects larger than a grain of rice and smaller than a colander. And Dave?
20: Yeah?
19: Eggs harlequin, are you sure?
20: Don't shoot the messenger.
4: Does this belong to you?
7: Make them stop! Make them stop!
19: What the hell happened to my colander?
4: Well, it would seem that not only are the denizens of Lenzi quite feral, but they're also devilishly fiendish. They've ascertained the size of the holes in the protective colander and realised they can be breached by cocktail sticks.
6: You look like Hellraiser, Alok.
7: It stings.
19: So Alok, did you manage to deliver any cards?
4: One.
19: One? One, one, one, one, one? We sent out 48 big purple ones.
4: I know, I brought the rest back.
19: What happened?
4: Well, I got to Arlene Kelly's house to deliver a generic thank you card. I think it was for minding a parrot. And when I was ringing the doorbell, someone dropped a honeydew melon on my head.
20: Oh, honeydew. That could do some damage.
4: The colander protected me from the worst of the impact. Unfortunately, it started to call in the melon juice, so my head's all melon juice. It ran into my eyes. And when I was blindsided, that's when they got up close with the cocktail sticks.
19: What, so only one card has been delivered?
4: It was a tall order, sir. A crowd gathered after the melon launch, and they weren't happy. They knew, Dad. They knew about the cards.
19: Oh, my reputation will never recover from this.
4: Your reputation? What about mine?
19: But your reputation is intact, huh? You just rescued my son from a vigilante crowd armed with cocktail sticks.
4: I don't mean that. I'm supposed to be community liaison, and there's no community to liaise with.
19: Oh, it's not your fault, Michael. It's the bloody MC greenhouse effect here.
4: It was just greenhouse effect, Dad. MC riddles and the greenhouse effect.
20: I have to say, despite Lindsay going to the shoes, it's lovely to see you boys back together after all these years. Oh, and incidentally...
19: What was that?
4: It's a Gallia.
19: With the king of all melons.
20: Ah, they followed you here, Alok.
22: They've all got melons, Alok. What did you do? Piss off a fruitmonger's?
4: Actually, yeah, I saw Reg from Fruit and Reg with a retirement card clutched in his hand.
19: Oh!
22: Dad, what are we going to do? The crowd's going mental. The high street's all melon juice.
4: Have you got a hose?
19: I've got a super soaker. Why?
4: We're going to need to cool this crowd down. They need a shock, sharp shock before we can get through to them.
19: What, do we have to resort to violence?
4: No, you're quite right, Ramesh. I'm panicking. Community liaison, community liaison, community liaison. Ramesh, do you stock a loud hailer?
8: Is this thing on?
10: This is your local community officer. If I could ask you to stop propelling melons towards us for just a wee second, Dave here has a message for Reg. Dave, if you will.
20: Oh, right. Do I press that red thing, eh?
10: Yes.
20: Oh, that's a good thing. Hello, Reg. This is, in fact, a replacement poem for the dirty, filthy one that you received in your defective retirement card the other day. I hope you will accept this oral replacement in the spirit in which it is being delivered. Hip hip hooray, you're leaving today. The boat that is Reg is sailing away. The waters are calm, the future is bright, and no early starts. So, party all night. Happy retirement, Reg. Has it worked?
11: You're right, Dave. You're right. No more early starts for me. Why am I so angry? I am a boat that's sailing away. That's a lovely image. Why am I stood here propelling galleons when I could be out partying? I'm away.
19: It's working, Dave.
4: No, Ramesh, the crowd hasn't dispersed yet. Anything could set them off.
19: Dave, do a birthday one, huh? That will shift some of them.
11: Another year has come and gone. No need to shed a tear, because you have reached the easy part. It's all downhill from here.
19: He's right.
13: Oh, that's funny, that. Downhill.
24: It's cheeky, but it's funny. Fair enough. Downhill from here. That's tickled me. I like that.
4: The birthdays are lowering their melons. Right, Dave? Anniversaries.
11: For 20 years, you've been as one. And you could go much further. Although, it could be said, of course... You'd get less time for murder.
22: He's right, man. He's right.
4: They're breaking up.
19: Quick, Dave. Get well soon.
20: There he is.
19: Welcome, Michael, community liaison officer extraordinaire.
10: Thanks very much.
20: You're on the front of the Lindsay trumpet.
10: I'm on it every week, Dave. Kind of part of being a community liaison officer.
20: They're calling you the Lindsay Whisperer.
4: Oh, give us a look. I hear you're doing your own bit of community liaising.
19: Yes, well, Alok caused the hoo-ha, so he must atone for the hoo-ha.
4: When's he due back?
19: Not till late. He is taking the aggrieved card recipients to the Xanadu Zoo, the birthplace of Molly Ringwald and the Museum of Butter.
4: That'll bring the sense of community flying back. Three brown sign attractions in one day.
19: Michael, I have to say that I'm very proud of you. I've watched you grow playing with my son, scumping apples, scumping pears, scumping the occasional blank C90 out of John Menzies, and I turned a blind eye. And now, you are a pillar of the community. Our jobs are very similar, Michael. The community is like a very intricate watch, very intricate, and in our different ways, we help to keep it ticking along. And you have proved, beyond all doubt, that you are more than up to the job. And in the spirit of gratitude and yes, pride, I would like to present to you 46 big purple ones.
20: Wasn't it 47?
19: The bloody Sanjay scarfed one.
5: Thanks, Ramesh. This is an honour. No one's ever given me so many big purple ones at one time.
19: Well, I don't think anyone's ever given anyone so many big purple ones at the same time.
5: Well, I'm honoured. Thank you. Well, better be on my way. Can I have a bag for these?
20: Oh, wait! There's one other wee present. I'd like to play this in your honour.
5: No!
12: Here in the streets on a wicked grizzly. Busting some fools
20: and a brother's
12: sister. The Bible comes down to the dropping center. Don't cycle on the paper because you're not meant to. Round of applause for the British justice system.
14: Round of applause for the British justice system. Round of applause for the British justice system. Round of applause for the British justice system.
18: Fags, Mags and Bags, with Ramesh, played by Sanjeev Kohli, Dave by Donald McCleary, Alok by Sushil Kumar, Sanji by Omar Raza, Father Henderson by Gerard Kelly, Michael the Copper by Jordan Young, Ted by Gavin Mitchell, Janet by Maureen Carr, and Gillian by Michelle Gallagher, with other voices performed by the cast. The director was Ian Davidson, the producer...

0: nicer, nothing tastes nicer than Cadbury's Dairy Milk.
1: Oh.
0: Lovely, isn't it? And as anyone can see, every bar is chunky.
2: Magic.
3: Yeah.
0: That's because there's a glass and a half of full cream milk in every half pound. That's why, sir, nothing tastes nicer than Cadbury's Dairy Milk. 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
4: Once upon a time there was an engineer.
5: Choo-choo Charlie was his name, we hear.
4: He had an engine and he sure had fun. He used good and plenty candy to make his train run.
6: Charlie says, love my good and plenty. Charlie says, really rings the bell. Charlie says, love my good and plenty. Don't know any other candy that I love so well.
7: If you're paying this kind of money for a car, you'd want it to have a touch of style, legroom, four doors, and all that. 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

0: And so, as I said, Kathy, for whatever reason, the Prime Minister saw fit to invite one into the Cabinet, and, well, here one is.
1: Isn't it a terrific responsibility?
0: Well, I suppose if one chooses to dedicate one's life to public service, the service of others, responsibility is just something one has to accept.
1: But all this power...
0: I know. Frightening sometimes. But it also makes one very humble, Kathy. There one sits, at the Cabinet table, number 10 Downing Street, and one realises...
2: Bernard Rang, oh, humble one. Central House wants you to watch some programme on television, BBC Two.
0: Oh, stop with Maureen Watkins, MP. One of the backbench MPs. Not my favourite lady. She's a rampaging feminist. I don't think I'll bother. Oh, don't write that down.
1: I like Maureen Watkins. Don't you think that women are still the exploited sex? All of us in 5B think that women are exploited at work, exploited at home, and still it's a world designed by men and run by men for the convenience of men. You know, like she says.
0: Not any longer, surely. Anyway, she doesn't carry any weight in the house, thank goodness.
2: Well, not in the house, perhaps. It's full of men.
0: Thank you, Annie. Anything else you'd like to ask me, Kathy?
1: Just one last question. As Cabinet Minister, with all this power, what have you personally achieved?
0: Achieved? Oh, mountain, all sorts of things. Membership of the Privy Council, membership of the Party Policy Committee.
1: No, I mean things you've actually done that makes life better for other people.
0: Makes life better? For other people? Well, must be a number of things. After all, that's what one's job is all about, isn't it? 18 hours a day, 7 days a week.
1: Could you give me one or two examples, though? It makes it a bit boring otherwise.
0: Examples? Difficult to know where to start. So much of government is collective decisions. All of us together, best minds in the country, hammering it out.
1: Yes, but what is it you'll look back on afterwards and say, I did that? You know, like a writer can look at his books.
0: Government is a complex business, Kathy. So many people have to have their say. These things take time. Rome wasn't built in a day. Of course... good heavens, is that the time? My boxes, you'll have to excuse me, Kathy.
1: Oh, thank you.
0: Thank you so much. It's been such fun having this little talk. And you'll...

0: certainly approve the article before you print it, won't you, as we agreed?
1: Fine. Bye.
0: Bye.
2: Oh. Oh.
1: Bright kid.
0: That's the last interview I give for a school magazine. She asked some very difficult questions.
1: Difficult? Just innocent. She was assuming there was some moral basis to your activities.
0: Well, there is.
1: Oh, Jim, don't be silly. What are you sighing for?
0: I'm not sighing. Well, what have I achieved? She's right, isn't she?
1: It really does make you humble.
0: I mean, I can't get any bills through Parliament. The time's been taken up for the next 2 years.
1: All right, reform the civil service.
0: Impossible. Catch
1: 22. Why?
0: Well, supposing I were to suggest 50 terrific reforms, who'd have to implement them? The civil service.
1: All right, I'll tell you what. Not 50 reforms, just one.
0: What?
1: If you achieve one important reform of the civil service, that would be something.
0: Get me into the Guinness Book of Records. What do you suggest?
1: Make them put more women into top civil servants' jobs. Women are half the population. Why shouldn't they be half the permanent secretaries? How many women are there at the top?
0: Not many. Equal opportunities. I'll have a go. After all, there's a principle at stake.
1: You mean you're actually going to do something out of pure principle?
0: Yes.
1: Oh, Jim.
0: Principles are excellent vote winners.
3: So we don't have to do anything about this at all?
4: No, as I say, the facts in paragraphs 1 and 2 are wrong. The other points are covered by the statutory requirements. We have no alternative.
3: I don't have to make a decision. Don't even have to apologize. Can you do a reply for me?
4: I've done it, actually.
3: Well, that's fantastic. Why don't they make more undersecretaries like you?
4: Anything else, Minister?
3: No. Oh, no. Tell me, Sarah. How many women are there at the top of the civil service?
4: None of the permanent secretaries. 4 out of 150 deputy secretaries.
3: And what about your grade, undersecretary?
4: Oh, there are 27 of us.
3: Well, that doesn't sound too bad. Out of how many?
4: 578.
3: Aren't you appalled?
4: Oh, not really. I find it comic. But then I find most of the civil service comic. It's run by men, after all.
3: What can you do about it? What can I do about it?
4: Are you serious, Minister?
3: Yes.
4: Oh, it's easy. Bring top women from the professions, commerce and industry straight into the top grades. The pay is quite good for women. There's long holidays, index-linked pensions. You get a lot of very high-quality applicants.
3: And they could do the job.
4: Of course. With all due respect, if you can make a journalist MP into an instant minister, why can't you make a senior partner from a top legal firm into an undersecretary? Most of the work here only needs about 2 O-levels anyway.
3: Good point. Sarah, thank you very much.
4: Thank you, Minister.
5: You rang, Minister?
0: Oh, Bernard, Sarah,
5: yes, Minister?
0: I wish you'd call me Jim, at least when we're alone.
5: Oh, I'll try to remember that, Minister.
0: Sarah tells me that this complaint is complete nonsense. She's done a reply.
5: Oh, fine, so we can CGSM it.
0: CGSM?
5: Civil Service Code, Minister. It stands for Consignment of Geriatric Shoe Manufacturers. A load of old cobblers.
0: I'm not a civil servant. I shall use my own code. I shall write round objects.
6: You wanted a word about stopping?
0: Yes, Humphrey.
7: Morning, Bernard. Thank you.
0: I have made a policy decision. I'm going to do something about the number of women in the civil service.
7: Oh, surely there aren't all that many.
0: That's my point, Humphrey.
5: The minister thinks we need more, sir.
0: Many more.
7: More? Oh, well, we're actually quite well up to establishment on typists and cleaners and tea ladies. Any ideas, Bernard?
5: We are a bit short on temporary secretaries.
0: Oh. I'm talking about permanent secretaries. We need some female mandarins.
5: Sort of Satsumas.
0: Sit down, would you, Bernard? How many permanent secretaries are there at the moment?
7: 41, I believe.
0: And how many of those are women?
7: Well, broadly speaking, not having the exact figures to hand, I'm not exactly sure.
0: Well, approximately?
7: Well, approximately none.
0: None. And I understand there are about 150 deputy secretaries.
3: you know how many of those are women?
7: Well, it's difficult to say.
3: Why?
5: There's a lot of our women among the men.
3: Four.
7: Are there really?
3: I am going to announce a quota of 25% women deputy secretaries and permanent secretaries to be achieved within the next 4 years.
7: Now, wait a minute, Minister.
3: Why?
7: Well, I'm obviously in total sympathy with your objectives.
3: Obviously.
7: Of course we must have more women at the top. Of course. And all of us are deeply concerned by this apparent imbalance. But these things take time.
3: I want to make a start straight away.
7: I agree wholeheartedly. And I propose we make an immediate start by setting up an interdepartmental committee
3: That's not what I meant, and you know it. I don't want the usual delaying tactics. This needs a sledgehammer. We must cut through the red tape.
5: Oh, you can't cut tape with a sledgehammer, Minister.
7: Well, now, Minister, you do me an injustice. I was not about to suggest delaying tactics.
3: Oh, sorry.
7: Oh, that's all right, Minister. I was about to suggest that if we are to have a 25% quota of women, we need a much larger intake at the recruitment stage so that eventually there will be 25% in the top jobs.
3: When?
7: In 25 years.
3: You haven't got quite my drift. I mean now.
7: Oh. You mean now?
3: Got it in 100.
7: Minister, it takes time to do things now.
3: Articles of civil service faith. It takes longer to do things quickly, it's more expensive to do them cheaply, and it's more democratic to do them in secret. No. I have suggested 4 years, and I think that's masses of time.
7: Oh, dear me, no. I don't mean political time, I mean real time. Civil servants are grown like oak trees, not mustard and cress. They bloom and ripen with the seasons. They mature like
3: yourself.
7: Well, I was about to say like an old port.
3: Like Grimsby, perhaps.
7: Yes, I was being serious, Minister.
3: Yes, I foresaw this problem, and I propose we solve it by bringing in top women from outside the service to fill vacancies in the top jobs.
7: I don't think I quite understood.
3: Watch my mouth, Humphrey. We will bring in women from outside.
7: But the whole strength of the system is that it is incorruptible, pure and unsullied by outside influences.
3: People move from job to job throughout industry. Why should the civil service be different?
7: Well, the civil service is different. It demands subtlety.
5: Discretion.
7: Devotion to duty.
5: Soundness.
7: Soundness. Well said, Bernard. Civil servants require endless patience and boundless understanding. They need to be able and willing to change horses midstream, as the politicians change what they're pleased to call their minds.
3: And you have all these talents, Humphrey.
7: Well, it is just that one has been properly,
3: matured, like Grimsby.
7: Shame.
3: No, Humphrey, ask yourself seriously, if there isn't something wrong with the system, why are there so few women deputy secretaries?
7: Well, they keep leaving to have babies and things.
3: Babies? At the age of nearly 50, surely not.
7: Well, I don't know, Minister. Really, I don't. I'm on your side. We really do need more women at the top.
3: Good, because I'm not waiting 25 years. There's a vacancy for Deputy Secretary in this department, isn't there?
7: Yes.
3: I shall appoint a woman, Sarah Harrison.
7: Sarah Harrison?
3: I think she's very able, don't you?
7: Very able for a woman, for a person, a very able person.
3: And she has ideas. She is an original thinker.
7: Yes, I'm afraid that's true, but she doesn't let it interfere with her work.
3: What have you got against her?
7: Nothing. I think she's quite excellent. I'm a great supporter of hers. I advocated her promotion last year to Under-Secretary at a very early age.
3: Would you agree that she is an outstanding Under-Secretary?
7: Yes.
3: So on balance, it is a good idea.
7: On balance, yes and no.
3: It's not a very clear answer, Humphrey.
7: It's a balanced answer. The point is that she's too young, and it's not her turn yet.
3: I knew you'd say that. This is exactly what is wrong with the civil service. Buggins' turn. The best people should be promoted, and as soon as possible.
7: Exactly. As soon as it's their turn.
3: Napoleon ruled Europe when he was in his 30s. Alexander the Great conquered the world in his 20s.
7: They would have made very poor deputy secretaries.
3: Well, at least they didn't wait their turn.
7: And look what happened to them.
3: And look what's happened to us. Instead of being run by a lot of young, able, energetic men, this country is being run by tired, cynical 55-year-olds who just want a quiet life.
7: Had you anyone specific in
3: mind? Yes and no.
7: Minister, Sarah Harrison is an excellent civil servant. And I slight hope for the future. But she is our most junior undersecretary, and I cannot and will not recommend her promotion to deputy secretary.
3: I think you're a sexist.
7: Oh! Mister, how could you say so? They're very pro-women. Wonderful people, women. And Sarah Harrison is a dear lady. I'm one of her greatest admirers. But if the cause of women is to be advanced, it must be done with care, tact, and discretion. She is our only woman contender for a top job. We mustn't push her too fast. Women find top jobs very difficult, you know.
3: Can you hear yourself?
7: Minister, if women were able to be good permanent secretaries, there would be more of them, wouldn't there? Stands to reason.
3: No, Humphrey.
7: I'm not anti-feminist. I love women. Some of my best friends are women. My wife, indeed. But Sarah Harrison is as yet very inexperienced. And her children are still of school age. They might get mumps.
3: You might get shingles come to that, Humphrey.
7: I might indeed, Minister, if you continue in this vein. What if her children caused her to miss work all the time?
3: Oh, is it likely? Would she have reached the rank of undersecretary if her children kept having mumps? No, she is the best person for the job.
7: Now, Minister, if you're going to promote women just because they're the best person for the job, you will create a lot of resentment throughout the whole of the city.
3: Not from the women in it, anyway.
7: Well, that hardly matters, does it?
3: Hardly matters, Humphrey.
7: There are so few of them. I've tried to tell him that women are different, but he can't grasp it.
8: They put such strains on a team. They react differently. They're so emotional, not rational like us.
7: Yeah. It's hopeless when you tell them off. Either they get into a frightful bait or they start blubbing.
8: If they're not the sort who blub, they become frightfully hard and butch and not the least bit attractive. And they're full of prejudices.
7: Make silly generalizations.
8: Think in stereotypes.
7: Arnold, what do you think I should do?
8: I can only suggest that you lecture him at such length on the matter that he becomes bored and loses interest in the whole idea.
7: Yeah, that's smart work. Mind you, he doesn't get bored easily. I mean, he even finds himself interesting.
8: We all do, all the ones who listen to what they're saying, that is.
7: Not many of those.
8: Well, the standard second ploy is to tell him the unions won't wear it.
7: Well, they'd like it.
8: That's beside the point, Humphrey.
7: Oh, yes, sorry.
8: And then, what does his wife think about all this?
7: Well, I gather that she's in favor of promoting this Harrison female. In fact, she may be behind it.
8: I see. Does she know that Sarah Harrison is rather attractive?
7: No, I don't think they've ever met.
8: Good idea. Anyway, we must mobilize the cabinet against this quota nonsense.
7: Well, the cabinet will be in favor of it.
8: I think we can get them to change their minds. They change their minds fairly easily.
7: Just like a lot of women. God, they don't blub. Minister, I have come to the conclusion that you were right.
3: Are you being serious, Humphrey?
7: Yes, indeed, Minister. I am fully seized of your ideas, and I have taken them on board. And I'm now positively against discrimination against women and positively in favor of positive discrimination in their favor. Discriminating discrimination, of course.
3: I think I've got that.
7: Now, I understand that a view is being formed at the very highest level that this should happen.
3: Good.
7: However, there is a problem about the quota. Do you mind if I sit down? The unions won't wear it.
3: Really? Well, let's have them in and we'll talk about it.
7: No, Minister. That would just stir up a hornet's nest, wouldn't it?
3: Why?
7: Well, if I might suggest that we be realistic about this.
3: By realistic, you mean drop the whole scheme?
7: Oh, dear me, no. But perhaps a pause to regroup. A lull in which to reassess the situation and discuss alternative strategies. A space of time for mature reflection and deliberation.
3: Yes, you mean drop the whole scheme. No, Humphrey. I have set my hand to the plough. I have made a decision. We shall have a 25% quota of women in the open structure within the next 4 years, and to make a start, I shall appoint Sarah Harrison as deputy secretary.
7: No, Minister, I promise you that is the wrong decision.
3: Principal, Humphrey. Principal. I have a word with my cabinet colleagues. I'm sure they'll support me. There are a lot of votes in women's rights.
7: Votes, Minister? I thought you said it was a matter of principle.
3: For me, Humphrey, for me. I was talking about them.
9: Yes.
5: Mrs. Hacker's here, Minister.
3: Ah, send her in, will you?
5: Could she come in? Could you sign the letters before you go, Minister?
3: Oh, hello, darling. Get Humphrey to give you a drink.
7: A sherry, dear lady.
9: Thank you.
5: You remember that letter you wrote round objects on?
3: Oh, yes.
5: It's come back from Sir Humphrey's office. He's commented on it.
3: What did he say?
5: Who is round and to what does he object?
7: Yes, of course, it's a slow business changing the civil service, you know.
1: What about promoting this woman Jim was talking about?
7: Oh, yes, well, your husband certainly has an eye for talent, and our Sarah is very talented and quite delightful, real charmer, she is.
1: Really?
7: You know, I very much admire this new generation of women civil servants compared to the old battle-axes, I remember. Of course, they're not all as beautiful as Sarah, but... do manage to keep their femininity.
1: Jim never discussed what she looks like.
7: Oh, well, perhaps he hasn't noticed. I must say, I find that rather hard to believe. After all, he does spend a lot of time with her. And even more, if she's promoted. Shall we sit down? And so, gentlemen, my minister is set on creating a quota of 25% women in the open structure, leading to an eventual 50%.
10: Parity, I see.
7: Yes.
10: Well, I must say that it seems right and proper to me that men and women be treated fairly and equally. And I think I speak for all of us when I say that we all feel that in principle there should be such targets set and goals achieved.
11: Bill?
10: Well, Mr. Jones, I'm fully in favour of this idea. We must have some positive discrimination in favour of women. Of course, it wouldn't work with the foreign Colworth office for obvious reasons. I mean, we couldn't post women ambassadors to Iran or any of the Muslim nations.
11: Quite right.
10: Most of the third world are not so advanced as we are in connection with women's rights, and as we have to send diplomats to new postings every 3 years, this idea is obviously not for us, but I do applaud the principle.
12: Yes, me too. I'm all in favour of it. I think we need the feminine touch. Women are better at handling some problems than men, no doubt about it. Of course, we would have to make an exception as far as the Home Office is concerned. Women are not the right people to run prisons or the police. And quite probably they wouldn't want to do it anywhere.
10: But you do agree with the principle?
12: Oh, yes, no question.
10: Peter?
13: Well, yes, the same applies to defence. Alas, all those admirals and generals. And it wouldn't be possible, of course, to appoint a woman as head of security, for instance.
7: M would have to become F.
10: Yes, defence is clearly a man's world, like industry and employment. All those trade union leaders. But what about the DHSS, John?
14: Well, I'm happy to say that women are well represented near the top of the DHSS. After all, we have two of the four deputy secretaries currently in Whitehall. Not eligible for permanent secretary, of course, because they're deputy chief medical officers, and I'm not sure they're really suitable for... No, that's unfair. Of course, women are 80% of our clerical staff and 99% of the typing grade, so we're not doing too badly by them, are we? And in principle, I'm in favour of them going to the very top.
10: Good, good. Well, I think the feeling of the meeting is, in principle, that we're all thoroughly in favour of equal rights for the ladies. Yeah, it's just that there are certain special problems in individual departments.
7: Now, what about this question of the quota? Frankly, I must tell you that I'm against it.
11: Yes,
15: not as politicians, I know.
7: We must, in my view, always have the right to promote the best man for the job, regardless of sex.
12: No question.
7: But speaking as an ardent feminist myself, I think that the problem lies in recruiting the right sort of women. Married women with families tend to drop out because, in all honesty, they cannot give their work their full single-minded attention.
12: And unmarried women with no children are not fully rounded people with a thorough understanding of life.
7: So that in practice it's rarely possible to find a fully rounded married woman with a happy home and three children who's prepared to devote her whole life, or virtually her whole life, to a department. It's catch 22, really. Well, catch 22, subparagraph A.
10: Yes, I think we must ensure that our respective ministers oppose this quota idea in cabinet by drawing our own ministers' attention to each department's own special problems. Mm. But we will, of course, recommend the principle of equal opportunities at every level.
12: Principle,
7: yes. And may I say just one more thing? Through the chair, I'd like to add that my minister also sees the promotion of women as a means of creating greater diversity at the top of the service. I think we should stress when briefing our ministers that, quite frankly, you couldn't find a more diverse lot than us.
9: Yes, absolutely. A real cross-section of the nation.
7: Yeah. Oh, minister. How was Cabinet?
3: Odd, actually.
7: Why?
3: We were talking about the top jobs quota for women in the civil service.
7: Was it agreed?
3: Well, that's not so odd. They all agreed in principle. Then they all said that it wouldn't work in their own particular department. They didn't support me at all, really.
7: Extraordinary.
3: There's another thing. I'm not getting the support from Annie that I did.
7: Really? What about this quota?
3: What about promoting Sarah? You'd think she'd be 100% behind it.
7: Well, indeed you would.
3: But she goes all sort of distant when I mention it. Dead against it now.
7: Even more extraordinary.
3: Oh, well, it seems there's anything left. Something I can achieve.
7: Yes, indeed, Minister. Shall I ask Mrs. Harrison to come in?
3: Right.
7: Bernard, would you be kind enough? Thank you.
3: At least it is something I can say I have done, eh, Humphrey? Mm.
7: Yes, indeed, Minister.
3: Lighting a spark?
7: Carrying a torch, even.
3: Ah, Sarah. Do sit down.
16: Thank you.
3: Humphrey?
7: Thank you, Minister.
3: Sarah, as you know, there is a vacancy for a deputy secretary in this department. And in spite of the fact that you are the most junior of our undersecretaries, but because you are the outstanding person in your grade, Sir Humphrey and I have decided to recommend you for promotion to the grade of deputy secretary.
16: Oh. I don't know what to say.
3: There's no need to say anything.
7: A single thank you should suffice.
16: No, well, I mean, oh, gosh, look, this is awfully embarrassing. I mean, well, I was going to tell you this week. The fact is, I'm resigning from the civil service.
7: Resigning?
16: Yes, so thank you, but no thank you.
7: Some problem at home, is it, with your children?
17: Mumps?
16: No, I'm joining a merchant bank as a director.
3: Sarah, I won't conceal from you the fact that this is a blow. You see, the reason why Humphrey and I have decided to recommend you for this promotion is that I've been fighting a losing battle to improve the promotion prospects for women at the top of the civil service, and you were to be my, well, so to speak, Trojan horse.
16: Well, quite honestly, Minister, I want a job where I don't spend endless hours circulating information that isn't relevant about subjects that don't matter to people who aren't interested. Job where there's achievement rather than merely activity. I'm tired of pushing paper. I want to be able to point to something and say, I did that.
7: I don't understand.
16: I know. That's why I'm leaving.
3: Surely you're not saying that the government of Britain is unimportant.
16: No, it's very important. It's just that I haven't met anyone who's doing it. Also, I've had enough of the pointless intrigue.
3: Intrigue?
16: Oh, you know the sort of thing. Like this women's rights nonsense. You're using me as a Trojan horse, for instance. They probably told you the unions wouldn't wear it if you promoted me.
3: How did you know that?
16: I didn't know. I just know how things are done here.
3: Sarah, you probably don't realize this, but I've fought quite a battle for you.
16: Oh, have you? I didn't ask you to fight a battle for me. I'm not pleased at being part of a 25% quota. Women are not inferior beings, and I don't enjoy being patronized. I'm afraid you're just as paternalist and chauvinist as the rest of them. I'm going somewhere where I shall be accepted on my own merits, as an equal, as a person.
3: You can't win, can you?
16: May I go now?
3: Yes, of course. I'm sorry I offended you. I can't remember how I did, if I did.
16: No. And thank you. I know you both mean well.
3: Women.
7: Yes, Minister.

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1: What about that?
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1: Is it? Do you think I might try a piece? I'll have 2 ounces, please.
3: Jacob's, the cream of cream crackers.
1: Is that proper farmhouse cheddar?
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1: What about that?
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0: Once again, we'd like you to meet the Lyon family.
1: I'm Richard Lyon.
2: I'm Barbara Lyon.
3: I'm Ben.
4: And I'm Bebe Daniels Lyon.
0: And here they are in the life of the party.

0: I'm in here with the kids, honey. We're looking through the trunk I had on tour with me in Variety.
1: What for?
2: For Daddy's old gagbook. He needs some jokes for his speech tonight at Mayor Klinker's dinner party.
3: Say, Pop, this old Variety trunk of yours has certainly been places. Just look, Barbara. The King's Arms in Aberdeen, the Caravan Hotel in Liverpool, the Red Lion in Clandidno, the Ritz Hotel in Paris. There must be at least 50 towels here.
0: Oh, stop exaggerating. Well, there are only 46 towels. Say, how did we get a towel from the YWCA? I never stopped there.
1: That was a wedding present from Vic Oliver.
0: Oh, yes. He stayed at the YWCA until his voice changed.
2: Yes. What do you want this old underground ticket for, Daddy?
1: Oh, I say that to remind me of the first time your father kissed me.
2: Oh, how romantic.
0: Was it on an underground train, honey?
1: Yes. We were traveling by tube when all the lights went out and suddenly you grabbed me and kissed me. I remember. Your mustache tickled.
0: Well, baby, I never had a mustache in my life.
1: Say, that's right, you didn't. Well, anyway, that's when I first fell in love with you.
0: Well, it was probably Sam Costa.
2: Hey, Richard, what's that you just took out of the trunk?
3: One of Pop's old songs. It's got swell words.
2: Well, read them.
3: Okay. Matilda, Matilda, your hair is so black. Your nice black hair is hanging down your back. I love you, Matilda, my black-haired Matilda. Matilda, Matilda, my black-haired Matilda.
1: Well, that sounds like a lovely song. What's the title?
3: Genie with a Light Brown Hair.
2: I still don't see the gag book.
3: Say, Ma, Here are a pair of your spangled tights.
1: Oh, those aren't mine. Those are your father's. When he was younger, he used to do an adagio act with a girl called Helen Hodgers. Oh, he was fearless.
0: Oh, and Helen was brave, too. You know, it takes a lot of nerve to be thrown 20 feet up in the air and wait for your partner to catch you.
1: Yes, but Helen never dropped you once.
3: Here's your gag book, Pop.
0: Oh, good. Now I can get on with my speech.
1: Kids, it's almost time for lunch. You better go and get cleaned up.
2: Oh, okay, Mother. Come on, Richard.
3: I'm coming. One of these days, I'll wash myself away.
2: We'll take that chance.
0: Oh, baby, look, here's a very funny story in my gag book about a monocle that'll fit perfectly at the beginning of my speech. Listen how I work it in. Mr. Mayor, counselors, and friends, as I look at our guest of honor, the Mayor of Marble Arch, I'm reminded of a story. It seems that...
1: Then I heard a terribly funny story at the beauty parlor yesterday that would make a wonderful opening for your speech. Oh, it's so funny.
0: Well, look, I've got a good joke for my opening. As I look at our... Well, baby, please.
1: Oh, I can't help it, Ben. It's the funniest story I've ever heard.
0: Well, if it's that funny, let's hear it.
1: I wish I could remember it.
0: Look, I'll use the story I have. As I look at
1: our... Well, why do you have to write a whole new speech? Why don't you change the names and use the same one you did for Marlene Dietrich?
0: Oh, that would be just fine. I'd be saying, and now we pay tribute to the Mayor of Marble Arch, who is a grandmother, but still has the most beautiful legs in the world.
1: Oh, all right, all right. I'll go and see if lunch is ready.
0: Good. Thank goodness. Now, let's see. Where was I? Oh, yes, yes. Mr. Mayor, counselors, and friends, as I look at our guest of honor, I'm reminded of a grandmother with a marble arch. Oh, darn it. Mr. Mayor, counselors, and friends. Oh, I'll get it. I'll get it. Hello? Oh, hello, Mr. Foxer. Well, I didn't think I'd come to the office today. You see, I'm making a speech and presenting Mayor Klinker with a gold watch. Oh, it's all right if I don't come today? Oh, it's all right if I don't come any day? But, sir, I worked very late last night and I've got some wonderful ideas for the new picture. What will I do with them? Mr. Fox! all right, I'll throw them in the waste paper basket and I'll work overtime tomorrow. Goodbye, sir.
1: Come on, Ben, and eat your lunch.
0: All right, dear.
3: Barbara, will you pass the potatoes?
2: Here you are, Richard. Excuse me, Mother.
1: Barbara, be careful. Those potatoes are hot. There, you drop one down the neck of my blouse.
3: Gosh, Ma, did it burn your neck?
1: No, Barbara's wearing the blouse.
0: How many times have I told you to leave your mother's clothes alone, Barbara? You have plenty of your own.
2: Well, I had to have something new to wear. My boyfriend, Bill, is coming for tea.
3: Another boyfriend? What happened to the last one?
2: None of your business. And don't waste your time making any cracks when Bill gets here because he happens to like me.
3: You know, Barbara, some people like bread and jam because they don't use their butter. And some people like bread and butter because they don't use their jam. And some people like you because they don't use their loaf.
1: Oh, Richard. Richard, eat your lunch and leave your sister alone.
2: Thank you, Mother. I'm sure you and Daddy will like Bill. He's Mayor Clinker's son, you know.
0: Oh, sure we'll like him, baby. Even if he is a little silly.
2: Daddy, how can you say he's silly? You don't even know him.
0: Well, everybody knows a mayor's offspring is a little foal.
4: Oh, dear. I made a pony.
3: Don't laugh so much, Pop. It'll make you a little hoarse.
4: Say, I might work that into my speech.
2: Oh, please don't, Daddy. Please, I die.
0: All right, baby.
5: If you've all finished your haggis, I'll bring the plums and custard.
0: Oh, not for me, Aggie. I'll have some of that treacle pudding instead.
5: Oh, treacle pudding isn't good for your stomach, Mr. Lion. It's thick and fat and bulky.
0: Now, don't talk that way about my stomach.
6: Oh, Ben, by thick and fat and bulky, Aggie meant the pudding, not your tummy. I don't know, though.
0: Well, anyway, I want treacle pudding.
5: But plums and custard are better for you.
0: Aggie, I don't want to be rude, but I want treacle pudding, and I'm going to have treacle pudding.
5: I'll be back in a minute.
3: Pop, do you think you should have talked to Aggie like that?
0: Why not? Aggie's like one of the family, but she has to realize that no woman tells me what to eat. After all, I'm the head of the house. I want treacle pudding.
5: Mr. Lion, here's your plums and custard.
0: Aggie, I... Oh, thanks, Aggie.
2: Oh, that must be my new boyfriend, Bill.
3: Does he always bark like that?
0: Oh, Barbara.
2: Be still, Richard.
0: Barbara, answer the door.
2: Oh, Richard, answer the door.
3: Pop told you to answer it.
2: I'm putting on some lipstick.
3: What for? He'll only kiss it off.
2: Oh, you're so common.
3: At least I don't change my girlfriends every week.
2: That's because you haven't got a girlfriend.
3: Is that so? I've got girlfriends in the four corners of the world.
2: Then why is it I never see you out with any of them?
3: I can't make them come out of the corners.
0: Will one of you kids please answer the door?
2: Oh, I will, Daddy. Now, Richard, remember, if this is Bill, be friendly.
7: Hello, beautiful.
2: Oh, Bill, do come in. You're just in time for tea. This is my brother, Richard.
3: Hi, how are the wife and kids?
7: Wife and kids? I'm not married.
3: I know, but it seems such a friendly way to start a conversation.
2: Tea, Bill?
7: Oh, thank you, Barbara.
2: Oh, do me a favor, Bill. Pass the sugar, will you?
7: Well, why don't you ask me to do something difficult? I'd do anything for you, Barbara. I'd climb the highest mountain. I'd swim the deepest ocean. I'd even go through fire for you.
0: Well, so this is Mayor Clinker's son, eh?
7: Oh, yes, sir.
0: Oh, don't get up, son. Don't get up. I just thought I'd try out my speech on you.
7: Oh.
0: Now, here's one of my jokes. I call it the love story of the two monocles. The boy monocle said to the girl monocle, "Darling, let's get joined together in matrimony." And the girl monocle said, "What? And make a spectacle of ourselves?"
2: Wouldn't you like to hear another one, Bill?
7: Barbara, couldn't I just climb the highest mountain?
5: Hey, Mr. Lion, could I see you for a minute?
0: Oh, be right there, Aggie. Oh, what do you want, Aggie?
5: Have you seen my wrapping paper?
0: No, I haven't. Say, what's that thing you have in your hand?
5: Oh, this. Oh, it's a wee wig for my cousin Willie.
0: A wee wig? Oh, I see. You mean a toupee.
5: Aye, what you said. Well, it's a birthday present for him. You see, last month he had a most unfortunate accident. He was out walking with his lass, and a hunter mistook him for a duck.
0: Probably the way he was walking.
5: Aye. Well, the hunter took careful aim, and with one shot, riddled his wig.
0: Well, was Cousin Willie hurt?
5: No, but the shot turned his wig white.
0: Say, that's a very funny story. Maybe I can work that into my speech. Mr. Mayor, councilors and friends, it seems a young Scotchman was mistaken for a duck.
6: Oh, Ben, has that watch from Mayor Clinker arrived yet?
0: No, but it should be here any minute. While I'm waiting, I think I'll rehearse my speech again. Mr. Mayor, councilors and friends... Oh, that's probably the watch now. Come in.
6: Florrie, darling.
8: Hello, Bebe. Oh, my, it's hot in here.
6: Well, you're just in time. Ben's rehearsing his speech.
8: Oh, that explains the hot air.
6: Florrie.
8: Oh, I'm sorry, Bebe. I was only joking. Carry on with your speech, Ben.
0: All right, all right. Mr. Mayor, councilors and friends, As I look at Mayor Klinker, I'm reminded of a story. It seems that...
8: Oh, Ben, I heard a wonderful story that would suit your speech perfectly.
0: I've got a story. Now, please.
8: You see, a husband said to his wife, "Why don't you darn the holes in my socks?" And she said, "Because you won't buy me that fur wrap I want. And if you don't give a wrap, I don't give a darn."
6: Oh, Florrie, please don't interrupt Ben again. He's had so many interruptions today.
0: Thanks, dear, thanks. Now, let's see. Mr. Mayor, counselors, and friends...
6: I hope you don't think I was rude, Florrie. It's just that he hasn't had a time to go right through his speech. Go ahead, dear.
0: Thanks. Mr. Mayor, counselors, and friends...
6: Now, when a friend's trying to concentrate, you know, people keep interrupting them. They lose their trend of thought. Go ahead, dear.
0: Mr. Mayor, counselors, and friends...
6: You see how much better it is when we don't interrupt him? Go on, darling.
0: Mr. Mayor, counselors, and friends...
6: Oh, it's a wonderful speech. What do you say next? Now, Ben, if you can't remember, it's no good pounding your head with your fist.
8: I think we'd better leave him alone, Bebe.
0: Well, that's the most sensible thing you've ever said in your entire ridiculous life.
6: Ben!
0: I'm sorry, Flory, but you two have been driving me out of my head!
6: Oh, come on, Florrie. We'll go in and have a cup of tea.
0: Good. I've got to get some more facts on the mayor's life so I can finish him. I mean his speech.
6: Well, I've got an idea. I'll go over to his house and interview him. You can come too, Florrie.
8: Oh, how wonderful. What a thrill.
0: What's so wonderful and thrilling about seeing the mayor?
8: He's a man, isn't he?
6: Come on, Florrie. Let's go.
0: No, B.B., I'd rather get the information myself.
6: All right. Come on in the kitchen, honey.
0: Oh, now, who could that be? Come in. Oh, hello, Wimple. I see you haven't dislodged that whistle you swatted last week.
9: No, and it's got me into shocking trouble.
0: How?
9: Well, the factory on my street is threatening to sue me.
0: Why?
9: Well, I was passing there at 10 o'clock this morning. I took a deep breath, and my whistle blew, and everybody knocked off for lunch.
0: Oh, that's a shame.
9: Yeah, that's not the half. I was out walking with the missus just now. I'd passed some pretty girls.
0: And your whistle blew again?
9: That's right. And a dozen of them followed me home.
0: Girls?
9: No, doves.
0: Oh, you are in a bad way. We better do something about it. Now, where's the whistle lodged?
9: Well, I don't know. I can hear it, but I can't locate it. This morning it was in the throat, then it vanished clean as a...
0: Well, look, maybe if I poke you in the ribs with my finger, I can locate it.
9: Okie doke. But don't dig too hard.
0: I won't. Now, let's see. Let's see. Is it here?
9: No.
0: Is it here?
9: No.
0: Here? No. It couldn't be there, I guess. Well, is it here?
9: That's it!
0: Oh, that's it, Wimple. I found it. Now hold still and drink this glass of water, and I'll try to dislodge it.
9: All right.
0: Good. Now I'll give you a dig on both sides and see if the water will move it.
9: There. How's that?
0: No good. You better go in the kitchen and get some hot water. B.B. and Mrs. Wainwright are in there.
9: Okay, dude.
0: Now, let's see. I better try my speech again. Now, let's see. Where was I?
9: Hey, Mrs. L. and Mrs. Wainwright aren't in the kitchen.
0: Holy smoke. I hope they haven't gone over to Mayor Klinker's house. No, I told B.B. not to. She wouldn't dare. No, she wouldn't dare.
6: Florrie, this is Mayor Klinker's house. I'll ring the bell.
8: Oh, what a thrill to be meeting the mayor. If he comes to the door himself, I hope somebody pinches me.
6: Well, don't count on it, Florrie. He's a very nice man.
10: Why, hello, Mrs. Lyon. Won't you come in?
6: Oh, thank you, Mayor Klinker.
10: And who's this behind you? Your father?
6: What? Oh, no. This is my friend, Mrs. Wainwright.
10: Oh, I'm sorry. It's the fault of the light in here. I'll make it dimmer. How do you do, Mrs. Wainwright?
8: Oh, a kiss on the hand. What a charming greeting. So few people kiss one's hand nowadays.
10: That's no reason why you should kiss mine.
6: Your Honor, we came to get a few facts about your life. You see, Ben is going to make a speech at your dinner.
10: Yes, so I've been warned. Mm-hmm. I mean, told. Oh.
6: Well, tell me all about yourself, and I'll make notes for Ben. When did you get your start?
10: Well, I was raised on a farm in Australia.
6: Well, that certainly beats farms over here. All they can raise is vegetables.
10: This can't be true.
6: Well, so much for your boyhood days. Now for the present. How old are you?
10: You mean before we started this interview or now? I've aged considerably.
6: No. How old are you now? And tell me the truth, Your Honor. I do think it's silly for people to lie about their age.
10: Well, I'd say I'm about the same age as you.
6: Imagine that, Flurry. He's a mayor already, and he's only 32.
8: Your Honor, I understand you were a great hunter. You must have had some very exciting experiences.
10: Yes, and a few narrow escapes. See that bear rug in front of the fireplace?
8: Yes.
10: Well, he attacked me. It's a very rare type of bear, very ferocious. He actually clawed all my clothes off.
6: Oh, that must have been awful. A rare bear fighting a bear mare.
10: Very funny. Well, eventually I shot him, and a good thing, too. If I hadn't got him, he'd have got me.
6: Well, I'm awfully glad you got him. He makes a much better rug.
10: Thank you.
8: Is that the most nerve-wracking experience you ever had?
10: No, it was the second most nerve-wracking.
6: Really? What was the first?
10: It isn't over yet.
6: Oh, well, I think we've got all we need for Ben's speech, and thanks a lot. Goodbye, Your Honor.
10: Goodbye. Well, thank heavens that's over.
8: Humphrey, isn't it time you started to get ready for your dinner party?
10: Oh, yes, Martha, dear.
8: And for goodness sake, don't go with your hair in such a mess. Just look in the mirror.
10: Yes, it needs combing. I'll do it now.
8: Oh, you're not doing it right here. Give me your comb. I'll do it for you.
10: All right, dear.
8: I'll comb it straight back. There, that's better. Here's your comb.
10: Thank you.
8: And here's your hair.
10: Thank you. I'll put it on.
8: Oh, by the way, Humphrey, I shouldn't really tell you, but they're presenting you with something special at the dinner party tonight.
10: Oh, I'll be sure to act surprised.
8: Straighten your wig, dear. It's a little crooked.
10: Thank you, Martha. I certainly wouldn't like anyone to know that I wear a wig.
8: Well, I'll sprinkle some salt on your shoulders so they'll think it's dandruff.
10: Thank you, Martha.
6: Oh, Ben, I'm back. Where are you?
0: I'm in the den rehearsing my speech.
6: Oh, I had a wonderful talk with the mayor.
0: Oh, I hope you talked sensibly.
6: Of course I did. At first, he might have thought that I had a lot of crazy ideas in my head, but I only had to talk to him for a few minutes before he realized there was nothing in it.
0: Yeah, that I can understand. Did you get any information, anything I can use in my speech?
6: Oh, yes, he's a hunter. He was born in Australia, and I found out something very important. You couldn't give him a better present. He's just crazy about watches.
0: Well, how did you find that out?
6: Well, all the time I was talking to him, he kept taking out his watch and looking at it.
0: What? That's very nice to know.
6: Did the watch arrive?
0: Yes, and it's a beauty. I gave it to Aggie to wrap. Will you see if she's finished it yet?
6: Of course, dear.
0: I'll get it. Oh. Oh, hello, Wimple. Come right on. Come in, Wimple.
9: Yes, Mr. Elf. I think that water cure of yours did the trick. Hasn't been a whistle out of me since.
0: Good.
9: So I thought I'd come over and give you a hand.
0: Doing what?
9: Well, you've got to make a speech. Thought maybe I could help soothe your nerves.
0: Oh, I'm not nervous, Wimple.
9: Yet.
0: Well, don't worry. I won't be.
9: Good. Now, when I make a speech, I'll get very nervous. Twist my words around.
0: What do you mean?
9: Well, when I was running for a councillor, I had a slogan. Elect me and get a house on your land. But instead, I said, elect me and get a louse on your hand. Oh.
0: Well, that's awful. Oh, but Wimple, that couldn't happen to me.
9: Oh, of course not. Mr. Elf, you said you weren't a bit nervous?
0: No, I'm not a nit nervous.
9: You said you weren't a nit nervous.
0: No, I did not. I said I'm not a bit nervous.
9: Are you sure?
0: Sure, I'm sure. If ever not, better my fight.
9: I say, you better sit down and relax. I'll go and speak to Mrs. Elf.
6: Oh, hello, Mr. Wimple. How's Ben's speech coming along?
9: No, it isn't. He's in a shocking state. Oh. His nerves are gone.
6: Oh, you must be mistaken. Ben isn't the nervous type.
9: Oh, I don't know.
6: Shall I go and see?
9: Well, go in and see for yourself.
6: All right. Hello, honey.
0: Oh, hello, dear. Am I glad to see you?
9: What did you say, Miss Will?
0: I said, am I glad to gee-goo?
6: Oh, well, I'm glad to gee-goo, too.
9: Yes, you better relax, Mr. Elk.
6: Yes, darling, try not to think about your speech. Look at the bright side. Maybe you won't even get there. A flat tire, an accident. The car may overturn.
0: Oh. Let's go back to the dark side.
9: Well, now that we've cheered you up, how do you feel?
0: Oh, terrible. Hey, where did I get this ball of wool?
9: Well, you've been sitting there unraveling my underwear.
0: Oh. That's done it. I'm getting out of here. Where's the mayor's present? Where's the watch I'm giving him?
6: I don't know. I couldn't find Aggie.
0: Well, I can't go without it.
6: Oh, there's the box on the hall table. Didn't she wrap it prettily?
0: Yes, come on, Wimple.
9: All right.
6: Good luck with your speech, darling, and don't be nervous.
7: I told you before, I'm not nervous.
6: Of course you aren't. Goodbye, dear.
7: Bud Guy beer.
5: Well, Mr. Lyon, here's the... Where's Mr. Lyon?
6: He's gone to the mayor's dinner party.
5: But I thought he wanted to take the watch along with him.
6: He took it. That's funny. He was wrapped in a box just like the one you have in your hand.
5: No, no, this is the watch. Mr. Lyon must have taken Cousin Willie's wig.
6: No. Cousin Willie's wig?
5: Aye, it was in the hall table. Who gave it to him?
6: I did.
11: Oh, Barbara, Richard, come on in here and help your poor old ma, will you, kid?
3: What's the matter?
11: What is it, Mother? Oh, we must stop your father from making that speech. He'll never live it down.
3: Oh, his speech isn't that bad.
11: Get the car out of the garage.
2: We can't. The car isn't working.
6: What's wrong with it? I drove it this morning.
3: Ma, you've answered your own question.
5: Well, we'll have to do something. He's taking Willie's wig instead of the watch.
3: Oh,
5: well,
3: no,
5: Ma.
6: Be calm, everybody. Be calm. It won't help to lose your heads. I'll telephone the banquet room. Now, let's see. Marble Arch, 7124.
2: Mother!
6: Quiet here. Now, quiet. Hello? Hello? There's no answer. Hello? Why don't they answer?
2: Mother!
6: Yes?
2: Take the receiver off the hook.
6: Oh, the receiver.
3: Ma, let me do it.
6: I wish you'd all stop being so nervous. Hello? Hello? May I speak to Blisterland by him, please? What do you mean you can't understand me?
3: I'll take it, Ma. Hello? May I speak to Mr. Lyon? What? Gee. Okay, thanks.
2: What do they say, Richard?
3: They've locked the doors to the banquet room and nobody's allowed in until after the speeches.
6: Poor Ben, just like old times, locking the doors when he's on.
2: Poor Daddy, poor Daddy. I wonder what he's doing now.
3: Probably getting ready to make his speech.
9: Dinner's over. It's about time for your speech, Mr. L. Nervous?
0: No, and stop asking me.
9: Not even a little bit nervous?
0: No, not even a fiffle biff. There, you made me do it again, Wimple.
9: Oh, Mr. L, you've dropped the box off the table.
0: Oh, yes. Thanks, Wimple.
10: Mm-hmm. That's a nicely wrapped box, Lyon. Looks like a gift. Somebody's birthday.
0: No, Mayor Clinker. It's not what you think it is.
10: Oh, you can tell me. I can keep a secret.
0: Oh, no. That would spoil all the fun.
10: Go on, tell me. I'll keep it under my hat.
0: Oh, you'll find out soon enough, Mr. Mayor. Just keep your hair on.
12: Pray silence for Councillor Whipple.
9: Now, here's where I introduce you, Mr. L. Gentlemen, and you too, Mayor Clinker, I've known Mr. Eld for the last 30 years, and I can truthfully say that in the whole neighborhood, there is not one man that I've known longer. I thank you.
0: Mr. Mayor, councilors, and friends, as I look Mayor Clinker in the face, I'm reminded of an old boomerang. I mean, I'm reminded of an Australian story. It seems a young Australian boy was given a boomerang, and the poor kid went crazy trying to throw the old one away. Oh, I've got a lot of these jokes, but you didn't come here to listen to my jokes, did you?
9: Yeah. I say, get on with it.
0: Quiet, Wimple, quiet. We are here tonight to honor a great citizen of Marble Arch. I refer to none other than Mayor Humphrey Clinker.
9: Yeah. Here.
0: And to express our appreciation, we have a little gift for you, Mayor Clinker. We know you have several of them at home, but we feel sure you want to add this special one to your collection. It's something that you'll not only wear, but we hope you'll hand it down to your children and grandchildren to wear. So please take it, Mr. Mayor. Take this present with our very best wishes and put it on.
5: What is it?
3: Quiet, the nails, I'm wrecking it.
10: Thank you. Thank you, my friends, for this. This.
9: Blimey, a wig.
7: A wig? Oh, no.
3: It couldn't be a wig. It's a racing pigeon.
9: What, with a parting in it?
10: It's a wig. Oh, Lyon, this is outrageous. Utterly outrageous. Explain yourself immediately. I demand an explanation. Give me a story. Quickly, man, what's your story?
7: My story? Yes. It seems a boomerang was given to a young Australian boy.

0: Daddy, don't look so sad.
1: Oh, I can't help it, dear. I'm a ruined man. They'll throw me out of my club now. Why do things like this always happen to me?
2: Barbara, where's Ma?
0: Oh, she's on the phone trying to explain things to the mayor in the newspaper.
2: Why don't you stop her, Pop?
1: Because nothing can be worse than it is.
3: Well, then you can smile again. I fixed everything.
0: The mayor was laughing about the wig when I hung up. So were the newspaper men.
1: They were?
0: Yes.
3: And I even explained it so they wouldn't think that you'd been silly enough to get Aggie's parcel mixed with the mayor's.
1: Oh, that's wonderful, darling. What did you tell them?
3: I told them it was your wig.
1: My wig? Oh, no!

Life with the Lyons, with Bebe Daniels and Ben Lyon, where their children, Barbara and Richard. Also in this recording were Doris Rogers, Molly Weir, Horace Percival, David Enders, Philip Ray and Cecile Chevron. The script was by Bebe Daniels, Bob Block and Bill Harding. The dance orchestra was conducted by Stanley Black, with incidental music by Arthur Wilkinson. Production by Tom Ronald.

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0: Hello, good evening. Welcome to Act Your Age, the show that pits the comedy generations against each other to find out which is the funniest. So three generations all fighting it out in public. It's the nearest Radio 4 gets to the Jeremy Kyle show. First of all, let me introduce the up-and-comers, the young pretenders to the comedy throne. Next to our regular John Richardson is We Are Clang's funniest, sharpest, and above all, most available 30, Stephen Hall. So to get us started, John and Stephen, I'd like each of you please to tell us a favourite joke. John, do you want to go first?
1: What's the difference between roast beef and pea soup? Anyone can roast beef.
0: Stephen, top that.
2: This was my favourite joke when I was 9 years old. Why shouldn't you wear Russian underpants? Because Chernobyl fallout.
0: Ladies and gentlemen, you're up-and-comers. Now it's time to meet today's comedy stars. We call them the current crop. Next to our regular Lucy Porter, we have the comedian who hosted his own panel show on Radio Wales, which was entertainingly called Jest a Minute, which, of course, followed on from his other shows, The News Quid, and I'm Sorry I Haven't a Club. He's Rod Gilbert. Lucy, do you want to go first with another favourite joke, please?
3: Well, this is actually... The nice thing about this joke is that it was told to me by my 86-year-old auntie. Right, so I think from an 86-year-old, this is a very good joke. And it's, what is bright-eyed and bushy-tailed? A squirrel on crack.
0: Rod, what have you got for us? Give us a favourite, please.
4: A woman dies, and at her funeral, the pallbearers are carrying the coffin out through the door, and they accidentally bump into the wall, and they hear a groan, so they open up the coffin, and the woman's still alive. So off she goes, and 3 weeks later, she dies again. Another funeral, and on the way out, the pallbearers bang the coffin against the wall again. Another groan. They open up the coffin. She's still alive. Off she goes. 3 weeks later, she dies again. And then the pallbearers, on the way out, they're on the way out of the door, and the husband shouts, "What's that bloody wall this time?"
0: Finally, it's comedy's very own Old Guard, alongside our regular Roy Walker, is a Scouser. With an accent so thick, we're broadcasting tonight's show with subtitles. It's Stan Boardman, ladies and gentlemen.
5: Right, Roy,
6: I need to tell the joke.
0: Well, yeah, okay, Stan, I was going to go for Roy first, but if you're keen, you're on.
6: Did you hear about the deaf pirate? He had no buccaneers. fellow in the pet shop. He said, have you got a wasp? He said, we don't sell wasps, we sell canaries and budgies. He said, he was one in the windy yesterday. Did you get it?
0: Yes, Dan, I think...
6: Did you get it?
0: I think they did, yeah.
6: Okay. Because I got another one.
0: No. It's fine. Whole half out of film. Okay. Keep them there. Roy, what do you have?
7: Just the one to be right.
8: Oh, thank you. It's amazing when the phone rings at the most inopportune moment. Like this lady, phone rang in her house, and she's down the bottom of the garden, so she runs about 75 yards up into the house and manages to get to the phone, picks it up, and there's a fellow on the other guy's going, a heavy breather, so she's out of breath as well. She's going, and he's going, and she's going, and suddenly she says, "Did you ring me or did I ring you?"
0: Okay. With half the show gone, we move on to round one, which we call the Comeback Club.

0: In this round, we ask each generation to put forward something from the past that they would like to see brought back, if they could. Remember, it's the funniest team, as judged by me, who will win the round. Let's start with the current croppers, Lucy and Rod. What would you like to see revived, please?
1: Corporal punishment. Not particularly because I want to see kids getting hit again. It's just that when we were kids, Lucy and I think it just led to quite a lot of colourful nicknames for the teachers that have lamentably gone. In our school, we had Steadon Simpson. That was Mr. Simpson, who used to whack you with a shoe. We had Billie Jean Richards. Mrs. Richards used a tennis racket. We had Vidal Sassoon, who used to stick your head under the tap in the chemistry lab. And then there was Nick Faldo. He was actually quite nice. He never hit you, but he did have a club foot. It's a bit harsh, that last one, really.
2: The thing I'd like to bring back from my youth is ugly people on television. Because it's true, like, in the 70s, everyone on television was really ugly. And it was not so...
3: Hang on. What are you trying to say, Donald?
2: Do you remember Bullseye, right? Because that was 70s, early 80s. People on Bullseye had what would actually be classed now as actual disfigurement, right? And on Bullseye, it was fun. They were just contestants. It was like, all like Family Fortunes with Les Dennis. Do you remember that? And that was even in the 80s. Like, there were entire families of people on that that you just put out and they were like, oh, hello, we're the Merrick family. It was just really
3: sick. But hang on a minute. They never had Botox then, did they, and all that crap. Facelifts and all boob jobs. I mean, my missus, she's just had a breast reduction. She's only got two now.
0: Let's try the old guard. Roy and Stan, what would you like to bring back to the present day?
3: There's too many foreigners in football. I might be saying the wrong thing here now, because it's not politically correct. Years ago, we had good footballers, Tommy Smith. Proper English name, Smith. Mm. What have we got now in Liverpool? Mascherano, Aurelio, who's the other fella there? Xabio Alonso. Bloody big long names. Liverpool have just signed Carol Vorderman. to put the letters on the back of his shirt. We've got an Iraqi playing for us, a Palestinian, an Iranian playing for us. The ball went up in the air last week. Someone shouted, mine! And the old one down the tunnel. And another thing, they're all cheats now. The footballers are cheats. I was watching Manchester United last week, right? On the television, Man United. And I went out into the back kitchen to make a cup of tea. And I knocked the telly. And Ronaldo fell over.
4: Well, you certainly know your football there, son. I know nothing about football because I live in Blackpool. So I rang up last Saturday. I said, what time's the game? He said, what time can you get here? We're quite unique in Blackpool because once our chairman was sent to prison, you know, we're the only team ever where the chairman went down and the team stayed up.
2: I didn't understand any of that.
0: Okay, finally, let's try the up-and-comers, John and Stephen. What would you like to see return, please?
5: Well, ours kind of follows on from what Stan was saying. We wanted to bring back chivalry and the days of gentlemen.
6: Absolutely. Well, in the olden days, chivalry could essentially be quite extreme violence. That was one of the beautiful things. My granddad wooed my grandma when he was serving in Palestine out in the war by punching an Arab's teeth out. And my nan honestly said that is the most romantic thing anyone's ever done.
0: Return of chivalry, Roy and Stan, would that be a good thing?
3: I don't know.
0: Thanks.
3: I mean... We do little things like, you know, my wife, she's got that woman's trouble now. She doesn't look like one anymore. She's
2: Yeah, that was incredibly chivalrous of you there. Pretty much chivalry slagging off your wife.
0: Well, thank you for those fond memories, teams. A lot to consider, but I think at the end of that round, the funniest generation has to be the old guard. Roy and Stan get the point. So we move on to here comes the next round where two of our opposing comedians go head-to-head against the clock. They have 90 seconds between them to talk about a traditional comedy topic. Each time one of them earns what I judge to be a big enough laugh, the clock is stopped and their opponent takes over until they get a laugh, at which point it switches back again. When the time is up, the comedian who's taken the least time to get their laughs is the winner. First up to enter the head-to-head zone, it's the up-and-comers against the current crop. So we'll do John, please, versus Rod. John versus Rod. It's John to start. And we have the classic comedy subject, which is customer service. Customer service is the topic here. Remember, the idea is to get those laughs as quickly as possible, and your 90 seconds start now.
5: Nominate Stan.
1: Ditto.
5: The last customer service I saw was at Paddington. They had a thought for the day, which was supposed to instill morale with customers. And it was genuinely, if you need a helping hand, you'll find one at the end of your arm.
1: It's so twee, isn't it? I can't bear all this twee attempts at customer services. Everybody pretending they care. Like you stop at the services and there's a picture of the manager bearing down. Your manager is Mark Robertson. Who cares? I'm stopping for a poo. I don't need to meet the staff.
5: You do if you're going to do it in his office.
1: Your customer care team will clean these toilets again in 26 minutes. Have you ever found yourself driving down the M6 thinking, come on, love, they'll be doing the bogs in Nutsford around now?
5: See, I consider good customer service to be not talking to me at all during whatever deal we're doing together. I pick at checkouts, I pick the person I think least likely to talk to me. So I go up and down looking for, like, the divorcee with mascara marks running down the face.
1: Ditto.
5: Because one of the things I do is I dream up recipes when I go to bed. So when I go shopping, I often buy quite weird things, and I don't want to be quizzed about it. Like, I invented in my dreams a rhubarb and rose hip meringue pie. So I went shopping and I bought the pastry case, and the woman who scanned it went, beep, ooh, what are you going to do with that then? And there's no way I can tell the truth there. I'm cooking a dream, I have!
0: Give a round of applause. So it took John 48 seconds to get to the laugh. It took Rod 42 seconds. Rod takes the point. So now our next round, which is called Dear Simon, in which our comedians turn into agony aunts and uncles. This week's letter, I honestly have no idea where they're coming from, reads as follows. Dear Simon, I recently got a fright when I went for a work medical and the doctor said that I'm overweight and that he's concerned about my health. Have the teams got any ideas for ways to lose weight and get healthy? Roy and Stan, you seem to be perfect physical specimens from where I am. What suggestions do you have for our concerned listener?
3: Well, I think, I had a mate of mine, he was 20 stone, and he went to the doctor. The doctor said, you've got to lose weight. He said, I'll do it. He said, have a banana on a Monday, skip Tuesday, a banana on a Wednesday, skip Thursday, have a banana on Friday. Do that for a month. Anyway, phone over, he said, how's he going on? I said, he's dead. He said, he had a heart attack. He said, did the bananas kill him? He said, no, all that skipping. He said.
4: I have a fat friend and they come round, they're always whinging and nobody likes me. I said, McDonald's likes you.
0: Lucy and Rod, we turn to you for some advice, please, for our concerned listener. Losing weight, getting healthy.
1: I think the quickest way to lose weight is to ignore the protestations of your housemates and the best before date on a packet of turkey mince. I read somewhere that throw all your old clothes away and then go out and buy new clothes that are much too small for you. What it didn't say was that you should buy the new clothes before you throw your old clothes away. I got thrown out of Debenhams.
0: John and Stephen.
6: Well, a friend of mine lost a lot of weight last year, and he recommends this as a diet, is he contracted that Noro vomiting virus. It made him lose a lot of weight, and he got healthy because in the speed he developed getting to and from the toilet, he's now qualified for any bleep test you can ever find. Either that or developing an eating disorder. That's a good way to lose weight. There are very few fat anorexics. Generally, I've gone out over the years with quite a few girls with some form of eating disorder. I have kissed more anorexics than they've had hot dinners.
0: Well, we're chock full of great ideas there. I'm sure your agents will be inundated with offers for fitness DVDs. Stan's looking forward to yours particularly. In the meantime, I can tell you, I think the funnest generation at the end of that round, I'll give the points to Lucy and Rod, the current crop. Moment of shock surprise there. Now for our second against the clock, it's Lucy and Stan's turn to enter the head-to-head zone. This will be interesting, I think. Current crop against the old guard. Lucy to start. The subject is significant others, or better halves, or her endorsed. Okay?
3: Who's going first? And I took my wife.
0: Thank you. And your time starts now.
3: I came home one night, it was 4 o'clock in the morning, like that. I come home, I walked up the path, and I've got my key out, I'm fencing with the loch, like that. I've had 25 pints. And the door opened, my missus is standing there like that, looking at me. She said, "You're staggering." I said, "You're not so bad looking yourself." I brought her there. Your turn.
0: You spotted that.
2: I think I want to hear what Stan's got to say, don't you?
3: Okay, I brought her. Oh, no, she's all right, my missus. She's okay. Do you know when you first get married, right? You know, this is what happens, and I've got all you fellas who are trying to get married now and all that. You're there at the church waiting for her, and you're shaking. And what's the first thing she sees when she gets out the car at the church? The first thing she sees is the aisle. Then she sees the altar, and then she sees you. And that's it for the rest of your life. I'll alter you.
2: What do you call the person that you love most in the world? You know, just calling your sort of boyfriend, your significant other, your partner, or if Amy Winehouse's case, obviously it's your dealer.
3: Amy Winehouse. She's who is she? My missus is great, you know. We got a first flat when we got. We got married, and
0: it's the buzzer.
3: And we lived above a betting shop. And then we lived above a pawn shop. My missus says, why are we living above a pawn shop? I said, well, you want to be close to your ring, don't you? What do you give a woman who's got everything?
0: Buzzer. It's Lucy's turn.
3: What do you give a woman who...
2: Well, let's see who won that one.
0: The scores are in at the end of that, and we have Lucy taking 5 seconds for a joke. Stan 85, so Lucy takes the point. So it's time now for a round in which each team makes the claim that we had it tough. I'm going to give them a subject harking back to their early years and ask them to suggest why their generation had it hardest. And as ever, the funniest team, in my opinion, will win the round. Roy and Stan, if you could begin, please. The subject is your upbringing. What was so tough?
4: We were pretty tough when I was a kid, you know what I mean? It was pretty physical. I was beaten up going to school by the Protestants and coming back by the Catholics. The Jews got me on Saturdays.
3: Well, this is a true story, this. My mother had 10 kids, and I remember one Christmas coming, can you imagine all the 10 of us sitting around the table, and my mum said, we're having a cape on for Christmas. A cape on? I thought we were getting Batman. Anyway, we're sitting down to eat it, and then we knock on the door, my auntie comes unexpectedly. My mum says, well, listen, there's not enough chicken to go round. She said, if he asks you, do you want any? He said, you don't want any. I said, okay. He came out, do you want any chickens, Dan? I said, no, ma'am, I'm not hungry. She said, want any roast potatoes? I said, no, ma'am, I'm not hungry. My mum said, do you want any Christmas puddings, Dan? I said, yeah, I'll have some, ma'am. She said, you're not having any, you wouldn't eat your dinner. She said,
0: Lucy and Rod, what do you have for your upbringing? Do you think, how tough was it for you?
2: Well, obviously not as tough as as the older generation. I think, what was tough about our upbringing was the food, really, because we were sort of not the sort of the older generation where, you know, you had rationing, you had an excuse for rubbish food.
1: Awful. Yeah, you were lucky with rationing, because in the 70s and 80s, we had really bad food and lots of it. My mother's spaghetti bolognese consisted of a tin of corned beef in a tin of tomato soup. That was it.
0: John and Stephen, how tough has it been? I mean, you only brought up, you know, like a couple of years ago, so it's very fresh. How tough was it for you?
7: My parents were quite inventive. It was almost like they had the weight of history to choose from, so they could be endlessly inventive in their punishments. When I was 8, Frank Bruno, March 1984, Frank Bruno got beaten by James Bonecrusher Smith. Knocked out. It was quite a fairly brutal beating he took, and I cried because Frank Bruno was such a hero. And ever since then, my dad leapt on that. And if ever I misbehaved, he pretended that Bone Crusher Smith was coming round to lamp me one. But he'd, like, do fake phone calls. All right, Bone Crusher, how are you? Yeah, and he'd sort of, like, edge it on for ages. Oh, yeah, the family, Bone Crusher. Oh, good, how's the missus? Oh, excellent. Oh, how's her angina? Oh, getting better, excellent. Anyway, Stephen won't clear up his Roy the Rovers. Do you want to knock him out? He'll be round in 15.
3: I used to do a bit of boxing. I fought this fella once. He had no legs, right? And he'd gone 20 fights without defeat. And
7: I remember being quite a hypochondriac when I was a kid, so my parents always used to make me suffer for that. I remember being, again, it must have been about 9 or 10, and just whinging. I said to my mum, what's wrong with my leg? And you could just hear my dad shouting from the living room, it's attached to the body of a gaylord.
0: Thank you very much for those sob stories, teams. Enough to keep the
5: psychiatric
0: profession going for several years. For me, I'm going to give the points, I think, to the funniest generation in that round. Let's give it to the up-and-comers, John and Stephen. So now it's time for our final Against the Clock round as Roy meets Stephen. So this is the old guard versus the up-and-comers. The subject is irritations. Your time starts now.
7: I get very irritated by the internet. On MySpace, you can have a motto that sums up how wacky you are. I've got a friend who thinks he's a real anarchist, so his motto is chaos incarnate. But he hasn't looked at the way it presents itself on MySpace, which is that it says, Rodney, chaos incarnate, 43 years old, Dunstable.
8: Do you know what annoys me? People that answer your question with another one. I said to Stan earlier, is it right if he asks you a question, you answer it with another one? It's just, who told you that?
7: Facebook, it annoys me as well. I have a friend, Wayne. He's one of these people. He has to update his status on Facebook 37 times every single day in the mistaken belief that the universe remotely cares. At least there's some truly bleak things. A couple of months ago, it was one of the worst days of his life. It all unfolded for my entertainment through the medium of his Facebook status. At 12:30 p.m., Wayne's Facebook status read, Wayne is on his way to meet Lisa from the airport. He can't wait to see her. And that was honestly followed at 4:30 p.m. by, Wayne is on his own. Lisa is a bitch.
8: The French get up my nose. They eat frogs' legs. It's disgusting. When I was over in Paris, all you see is frogs and wheelchairs.
7: Wayne then updated his status a bit later. He got drunk, drowned his sorrows. At 11:31 p.m., Wayne's Facebook status became, Wayne is having one long, hard look at his life's priorities. And that was honestly followed 7 minutes later at 11:38 p.m. by, Wayne added the Scrabble application.
0: The results then at the end of that particular Against the Clock round, Stephen took 51 seconds, Roy took 39. Roy gets the points. All of which brings us to our final buzzer round, which is called Be Funny or Else. I'm going to say a word or a phrase or a topic, and our comedians simply buzz in with a relevant joke or maybe a one-liner. And let's go with our first topic, which is pubs.
8: I went to a very posh pub the other night. I didn't have a tie on, you know, and they wouldn't let me in. So I went back to the car, and I couldn't have any string or a tie or anything like that, or a belt from an overcoat. But I saw some jump leads, you know, so I put them around my neck and went up to the doorman. He said, yeah, you'll do. Come on in. He said, but don't start anything, okay?
7: I went drinking with King George II the other day. I woke up with a very bad hangover. This isn't really a joke. I've just always wanted to own a pub called the Go Go Gadget Arms.
1: Mine's just a conversation I overheard in a pub. One of those conversations, kind of the guy sitting on the table next to me, which was making my skin crawl and making me want to leave the pub. But then the conversation ended beautifully. It was one of those, he was obviously having a flat-out blistering argument with his wife and screaming into his mobile going, sod you, I hate you, I wish I'd never met you, you know, I want a divorce, I don't care about you, or this relationship. Ciao.
0: Music is our next round. Oh, it's Stan.
3: Music. This mouse went into a music shop. It said, have you got any mouse organs? the fella said, you were in here yesterday. He said, no, that was our moniker.
9: Okay, let's move on. Let's try, why did the chicken cross the road?
7: Was it to easily beat Audley Harrison in a fight?
5: I hope they keep that in and I hope he hears it.
7: I'm actually his next opponent. That's how desperate he's getting.
2: That'd be great if your dad can now use that where he'll be just phoning up. He'll be on the phone in your house just going, oh, Audley, hi. Yeah. Yeah. How's the wife? Yeah.
9: Let's try another one. Let's try parking.
1: Rod? I got, you know, people that you don't particularly know, somehow you end up on their text list. They send jokes to you. And I got one from somebody saying, what do you call a man who can't park? Answer, a woman. Well, I know. Well, hey, listen, sisters, I took up your cause. I wrote back to this idiot, what do you call a woman who sends a sexist text? Yeah? He wrote back and said, anything you like, she's probably so fat she can't hear you. Well, I'm probably wasting my time with him, to be honest.
5: I texted you those jokes in privacy, and if I...
8: Roy, I pulled up here tonight, you know what I mean, and the doorman was on the door, and he said, I said to him, would you mind watching me backing in here? And he said, why? Are you good at it?
9: We move on to shopping.
2: I really like farmers markets, but the only thing I don't like about farmers markets is they don't do loyalty cards and reward points, which I think would be brilliant if they did. If you went to a farmers market and the farmer said, if you buy a pound of my turnips, you can have a go on my tractor. You know, if you buy 2 pounds of turnips, I'll leave you alone for 5 minutes with my prettiest cow.
3: I don't like tractors anymore. I'm an ex-tractor fan.
5: I hate shopping. The things I like, it's not cool to go shopping, but I like knives, because I like to cook. So I like just go to Morrison's and stare at knives for half an hour. So I'm on suicide watch in all my supermarkets.
7: My girlfriend insisted that I go shopping to buy some new boxer shorts. She said that seeing the word next written on my pants was the most self-deluding piece of optimism.
9: Well, that attractive sound means it's the end of the programme and the time has come to pronounce this week's winner. And there was some fine work, which I think has been much admired by our audience here. The up-and-comers featuring very strongly at the end with the Frank Bruno and the Bad Hanover and the Facebook work. Enjoyed that. Lucy and Rod with some fine material. But I think what I'm going to do is give the show tonight, basically because I feel as though I've been pounded into relentless submission, to the old guard, Roy and Stan, take it. All that remains for me is to thank our guests, John and Stephen, Lucy and Rod, Roy and Stan. Join us next time when three more teams of comedians will be told to act your age. Thanks for listening. Goodbye. Act Your Age was presented by me, Simon Mayo. The guests were John Richardson and Stephen Hall, Lucy Porter and Rod Gilbert, Roy Walker and Stan Boardman. The program consultants were Lee Stewart Evans and Will Ng. Act Your Age was devised and produced by Ashley Blaker and Bill Matthews.
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3: It all start when Mr. Fawlty come back from shops in car with Mrs. Fawlty, and they having nice friendly chat about everything, this and that.
4: Said you'd go.
5: I didn't, sir.
6: I might. I've got to do the accounts tonight.
4: You don't have to do the accounts tonight.
6: I do.
4: Always the same. Whenever I want to go out, you've always got some excuse.
6: It's not an excuse. It's just that tonight,
4: it's not
6: if
4: just
6: I don't...
4: tonight. It's any night I want to go out with any of my friends, anyone at all, any other members of the human race.
6: Yes, probably more the sheriff as members of the human race.
4: Cooped up in this hotel all day long. You never take me out. The only bit of life I get is when I get away with some of my friends.
6: Well, you must get away more often, dear.
4: They all think you're peculiar, you know that, don't you? They've all said at one time or another, how on earth did the two of us ever get together? Black magic, my mother says.
6: Well, she'd know, wouldn't she? Her and that cat.
3: And they go in kitchen, where is Terry, the chef, and a very strange man looking in fridge. What he's doing? They not know him.
6: Shall I get you the wine list? Mr. Fawlty? Mr. Oh, please, call me waiter. Look, I'll go and get a chair, and then you can really tuck in some stuff in the bin you might like. You know, potato peelings, cold rice pudding, that sort of thing. Not exactly haute cuisine, but it'll certainly help to fill you up. Ah, so, well, may I introduce a gentleman who's just opened the self-service department here, Mr.
7: Carnegie.
6: Mr. Carnegie, the scavenger gourmet from...
7: The public health department.
6: Yes, but where were you born? Scavenger or down here in the West Country?
4: Public health department?
8: Oh... Here's the invoice for the meat, Mr. Carnegie. The 6 monthly check-up.
4: Oh, yes, the meat was delivered on Wednesday.
7: Yes, that would appear to be satisfactory.
6: Oh, good. I hope you didn't mind my little joke just now. Thank God we English can laugh at each other, eh? So our new chef just left. Just popped out. Quick prayer, I expect.
7: Mr. Fawlty.
6: Hello.
7: These premises do not come up to the standard required by this authority. Unless appropriate steps are taken instantly, I shall have no alternative but to prosecute or recommend closure to the appropriate committee of the council. Specifically, lack of proper cleaning routines, dirty and greasy filters, greasy and encrusted deep fat fryer, dirty cracked and stained food preparation surfaces, dirty cracked and missing wall and floor tiles, dirty marked and stained utensils, dirty and greasy interior surfaces of the ventilator hoods.
6: Yes, about the deep fat fryer.
7: Inadequate temperature control and storage of dangerous foodstuffs, storage of cooked and raw meat in same trays, storage of raw meat above confectionery with consequent dripping of meat juices onto cream products. Refrigerator seals loose and cracked, icebox undefrosted, and refrigerator overstocked.
6: Yes, say no more.
7: Food handling routines suspect. Evidence of smoking in food preparation area. Dirty and grubby food handling overalls. Lack of wash hand basin, which you gave us a verbal assurance you'd have installed on our last visit 6 months ago, and 2 dead pigeons in the water tank.
6: Otherwise okay?
7: As I said, I shall refrain from serving a food hygiene notice today, but I shall return tomorrow. If the items on this list have not been rectified, I shall take immediate action. I have not had time to inspect the bedrooms and common passageways, but I shall be doing so tomorrow.
4: Yes, of course.
7: The only gourmets you'll find scavenging in this kitchen will be kamikaze ones.
9: Thought we was in trouble there for a minute.
6: We are in trouble.
9: Piece of cake.
6: Have you read this piece of cake?
9: Well, they got to do that, haven't they? It's part of their job.
6: Terry, this kitchen is filthy.
9: Filthy towers, eh? Now, look, all kitchens are filthy, Mr. Fawlty. In fact, the better the kitchen, the filthier it is. Have you ever read George Orwell's Experiences at Maxim's in Paris?
6: No, do you have a copy? I'll read it out in court.
4: Just stand there gossiping.
6: I am not gossiping. I'm trying to point out to our alleged chef...
4: Go upstairs and get Manuel and check the bathrooms for soap and paper and get those pigeons out of the water tank.
6: Yes, my little commander.
4: And see how many fire extinguishers are missing. Right. Come on, Polly, we'll start in here. Not here, puss.
3: Now, I know nothing about all this until Mr. Forty, he come into my room.
10: I'm sorry, this is an emergency. Important. See? The health inspector's just been things wrong with hotel. We put them right by tomorrow, all right? Now, Manuel, go up to the roof. The roof?
11: Yes. Yes.
10: And no, come, I haven't told you yet. Now, go to the water tank.
11: Oh, water.
10: Water tank. Water on roofing tank?
11: Yes.
10: See, two dead pigeons in tank. Take out. It's not difficult, Manuel. This is not a proposition from Wittgenstein. Listen. Two dead pigeons, water tank. What is funny?
11: How they get up there?
10: How they flew up there. That's right. That's right.
11: Mike, Mike, Mike,
10: stop. Just for yours. Oh, not pigs, pigeons. Pigeon, pigeon. Like your English. Why, piffle pig, pigeon, pigeon.
11: Pigeon.
10: Ah. What is that? It's my hamster.
11: Pigeon.
10: Hamster? Sissy.
11: No, pigeon.
10: Man, well, it's a rat.
11: Pigeon.
10: It's a rat. No, it's hamster.
11: Well, of course it's a rat. You have rats in Spain, don't you? What did Franco have them all shot?
10: It's hamster. It's a rat.
11: No, I think so, too.
10: What?
11: I say to man in shop, it's rat. He said, no, it's a special kind of hamster. It's filigree Siberian hamster. Only one in shop, he makes special price, only £5.
10: Have you ever heard of the bubonic plague, Manuel? It was very popular here at one time. A lot of pedigree hamsters came over on ships from Siberia.
11: What do you do?
10: I'm sorry, Manuel, this is a rat.
11: No, it's hamster.
10: He's not hamster. Hamsters are small and cuddly. Cuddle this, you'd never play the guitar again.
11: Where you go? Where you go? Where you take
10: him? I'm sorry, Manuel, he's got to go.
11: Go? No.
10: Yes.
11: He mind? He stay with me?
10: Now, look, this is a hotel. The health inspector comes tomorrow. If he sees this, I close down. No warning. Close down. Finito. You out of work. Back to Barcelona.
11: He no hurt. He in cage. He safe. Please, please. He take my hamster. Please, no, Mr. Forty.
12: Mr. Forty.
11: I love him. Oh, he take it from my room.
12: Oh, there.
13: Never mind. It'll be all right.
12: We'll keep it in our room.
13: Yes, that's right. We'll keep it in our room, Mr. Forty. We'll look after it.
12: Ah! A rat!
11: Oh, my Siberian hamster. A pilgrim. Polly, he take my hamster.
4: What?
11: Mr. Forty, take my hamster. He crazy. He think he's rat.
4: Manuel. Prepare yourself for shock.
3: And Polly, she also tell me my hamster is rat. I no believe this, of course. But I very, very sad.
4: Why didn't you check?
10: What?
4: Well, you mean he's had it for a whole year and you've only just found out?
10: Yes.
4: Well, supposing the health inspector had seen it?
10: I know.
4: He could have closed us down. Well, what are you going to do with it, Bowser? You can't keep it in here.
10: I know.
4: And don't let it loose in the garden. It'll come back in the house.
10: Can't we get you on Mastermind, Sybil? Next contestant, Sybil Forty from Torquay. Special subject, the bleeding obvious. I wasn't going to let it go in the garden.
4: Well, what are you going to do with it?
10: I don't know. I'll take it away. Let it go. Give it its freedom.
4: You can't do that, Bowser. He wouldn't be able to defend himself.
10: He's a rat, isn't he?
4: Well, he's domesticated, aren't you?
10: Well, you're domesticated. You do all right. Look, he's not going to get mugged by a gang of field mice, is he?
4: That's it. He's Manuel's pet. We have a duty to it. Perhaps we could find a home for him.
10: All right, I'll put an ad in the papers. I wanted kind home for enormous savage rodent. Answers to the name of Sybil. Look, I'll take him out into the country. Let him go.
4: No, I cannot abide cruelty to living creatures.
10: Well, I'm a creature. You can abide it to me.
4: You're not living. Look, Manuel, we were just wondering...
10: Mrs. Forty, please understand, if he go, I go. Well, goodbye.
4: Please, listen, you know, we really can't keep him here. The health inspector wouldn't...
11: Like... Mrs. Forty, he here 1 year. He do no harm.
4: But, Manuel, listen, if they see your rat, they could close the hotel down. Perhaps it would be simplest to have him put to S-L-E-E-P.
10: Who, him or the rat? If I get a discount, if we had them both done.
11: Sleep?
14: Manuel, I brought my friend. It's all right. She'll take him.
10: Okay.
14: She has lots of animals, and it's not far from here. You can go and see him whenever you want. So come on, we'll take him over there now.
11: Okay, forget me.
10: Well, rats are like that, Manuel. Don't get involved with them.
14: Come on, Manuel.
4: I think it's the best solution, Manuel.
14: Oh, he'll be happy.
4: Sad, isn't it?
10: Well, look at it from the point of view of the rat.
4: What?
6: Well, would you want to spend the rest of your life with Manuel waiting on you?
3: Now, Polly, she is on my side. She say, don't worry, Manuel. Nobody know, but we put hamster in shed and only pretend to send him away. And she tell me to look a very bit sad.
4: You're doing the walls, Terry the filters, check the fridges.
6: Right, that's done. Now, Sybil, everything done here?
4: You put the lid on the tank, Basil.
6: That's why I've been on the roof the last 40 minutes, dear, yes.
4: And you took the pigeons out?
6: No, I left them in. They're nearly done. Now, the walls?
4: I've checked everything.
6: Terry, the hoods, have we done the cupboards?
4: It's all been done, Basil.
6: The fridge, have we got it all separate?
4: Basil, I told you, it's all been done.
6: Seals on the old fridge, the floor.
4: I've checked it.
6: Just running over the bleeding obvious, dear. So, all a ship-shape and Bristol fashion, eh? All ready for old Snoopy drawers? Well, Manuel, what do you think? Looks good, doesn't it, eh? All clean and shining bright, eh?
4: Just leave him alone, Basil. He's upset.
6: Well, he's not going to cheer up mooning about like that, is he?
4: Just let him be.
6: It doesn't help him. You're encouraging it. You've got to get his mind off it.
15: It's so empty without him.
6: Yes, yes, those walls look good too, don't they? And the hood's gleaming like that. Isn't that a marvellous sight?
15: Please leave me alone. I get over it.
6: Yes, yes, you'll get over it. No point letting it get you down. Plenty more fish in the sea, eh?
15: Don't!
6: What?
15: Don't hit me! Always you hit me!
6: I'm not hitting you. I'm trying to cheer you up.
4: Let him be, Basil.
6: Look, look, look. Oh, don't look at me with those awful cow eyes. Look, why don't you go to the cinema tonight? Why don't you and Polly go to the ice rink tonight? Why don't you cheer up, for Christ's sake? I cannot stand this awful self-indulgence.
4: Oh, leave him alone, Basil. He's just depressed.
6: Manuel, my wife informs me that you're depressed. Let me tell you something. Depression is a very bad thing. It's like a virus. If you don't stamp on it, it spreads throughout the mind, and then one day you wake up in the morning and you can't face life anymore.
4: And then you open a hotel.
6: Didn't win the war by getting depressed, you know.
14: Manuel.
6: Como?
14: Not so sad.
6: No?
14: No, no, it's too much.
6: Too much?
14: Much too much.
6: Ah,
14: just a little bit sad.
16: Here's the food.
6: Ah, gracias.
14: Oh, don't forget the water.
6: Oh, Terry, Terry, let me have a bit of that.
11: That's Philly.
6: Si, si, si, he like it, please.
16: Do you want some Bernays with it?
6: No, no, no, no, it's Costello roll.
3: So I take dinner to my little friend in shed.
4: Basil.
3: But what do you think, everybody? He no there.
6: Polly!
4: Oh, what?
6: He gone.
4: What?
6: He gone, he escaped.
4: But how did he get out of the cage?
6: I leave door open so he can exercise in shed.
4: Oh, you dago dodo! You got it all over your front.
6: Huh?
4: Mucho salo.
6: What you do?
4: It's dirty.
6: Don't matter. What about Basil?
4: Mr. Faulty, do you?
6: No, no, no, no, Basil.
4: Star key. Now go and clean it.
6: Oh, she's got to get Polly. That's the way to snap him out of it. Hello, Major. Oh. There are the papers.
17: Strike, strike, strike. Why do we bother, Faulty?
6: Didn't know you did, Major.
3: Mr. Faulty, go and Major have nice read of paper in bar.
17: Boycott Major Century.
3: And there is my little Basil sitting on next table.
17: Stay where you are, chap. Don't move.
3: And Major, he get gun.
6: Do you need any help, Major?
17: Don't move. Vermin.
6: We haven't got any this week, Major.
17: Mm.
6: No Germans staying this week, Major.
17: Murder. Shoot him, Faulty.
6: Yes, Major. Not legal, actually, anymore. Murder.
17: But animals, Faulty.
6: Oh, yes, yes, still. Forgive and forget, eh? Well, pretend we do.
17: But they spread disease, Faulty. He was sitting there, on that table, eating the nuts, if you please.
6: He's really gone this time.
17: About that size. That with the tail.
6: What did you say it was?
17: Vermin. A dirty rat. How long ago? Oh, about 2 minutes ago.
6: Stay there, Major. Stay there. If you see him, give me a shout.
17: Will do.
3: Now is Mr. Faulty very angry. He come to us in kitchen where we all looking for little Basil.
4: Basil. Basil. Cheeses. Basil.
6: Yes. Here I am.
4: Oh, hello,
6: oh, that's
4: Mr.
6: for me, is it? Go.
4: Shall I get you some more? There's plenty.
6: He's called Basil, is he?
10: Don't play dumb with me. I trusted you. You're responsible for this.
11: Oh, I've got a friend who'll look after him, Mr. Foley. Just...
10: come on out. Come on. Basil's here.
18: Have you got him?
10: He's under there.
18: Right, I'll get him.
10: Cleaning behind the fridge, hmm?
18: Well, you got a lot on your mind. We didn't want to worry you, Mr.
10: What do you mean, a public health inspector coming? After a 24-hour warning and a rat loose in the hotel, is that what you mean?
14: He must have escaped, Mr. Fawlty, and come back.
10: Come back?
14: They home.
10: Oh, I see. He's a homing rat, is he?
18: Oh, yeah. Rats are amazing creatures, Mr. Fawlty. I read about one once. His owner had gone down to Penzance.
10: Yes, yes, I read about that. When the chef got filleted with his own carving knife.
18: No, honest.
14: Go find him, Mr. Fawlty.
10: Well, if you could. That would be lovely. Before they close us down. Super. Well, let's have a little Basil hunt, shall we? And then we'll deal with the sackings later on.
18: I'll do this, cellar.
14: I'll do this floor. Manuel, you check your room.
10: It's not in the bar, Polly. It was there 2 minutes ago.
3: And Mr. Fawlty, he find rat poison and put much rat poison on slice of meat on floor to catch my little hamster.
13: Oh, Mr. Carnegie, good morning.
7: Good morning, Mrs. Fawlty.
10: Oh, hello. Nice to see you.
13: Would you like coffee before we adjourn to...
7: No, thank you. If we start upstairs with the water tanks.
10: Ah, good idea.
7: What?
10: Good thinking about starting upstairs. Sybil, would you like to show Mr. Carnegie?
13: I was just going to, Basil.
10: Yes, and I'll keep an eye on things down here. Shall I see if I can find something to be getting on with?
7: God, what was that?
10: Bloody television exploding again.
7: That was a gun.
13: Yes, it did sound like it, didn't it?
7: What is going on here?
17: I'll get him. We'll come back to the nutshell. He was sniffing around here just now.
10: Sorry.
7: Why was he firing it in the hotel?
10: Shooting starlings.
7: In the bar?
10: No, through the window. I'll lock it away.
7: Is it licensed?
10: Oh, yes.
7: You do realize that under the Health and Safety Act, it is your responsibility.
13: Oh, yes, I'm terribly sorry. It's never happened before, Mr. Carnegie.
7: Well, I shall have to notify the police, of course. They will take steps.
10: Get up, Bassano!
14: It's all right, man.
10: Is he all right?
14: Yes, he's all right.
10: He's not dead?
14: No. It was just the major letting the gun off.
10: The major tried to kill Basil.
13: Kill Basil?
10: No, not Mr. Fawlty. I mean Basil, my little...
14: Ratatouille.
7: Basil, the little...
14: Ratatouille. The chef calls the ratatouille Basil because he puts quite a lot of Basil in it.
10: He put Basil in the ratatouille?
14: Yes.
13: He's from Barcelona. Typical Latin, really.
10: Why you do this?
17: I haven't.
10: Polly say you put Basil in ratatouille.
17: I haven't made any bleeding ratatouille.
14: Manuel!
10: Why you say he put Basil in ratatouille?
14: I had to say something. That is the health inspector. Now, will you calm down?
10: Oh, where is he?
14: Oh, I don't know.
10: Oh, perhaps he's dead.
17: Oh, he's all right. Give us the veal pot. I've got to get lunch ready.
10: How you know he's all right? The major, fire his gun. Perhaps he hit. I find him.
3: I'm very worried, so I run out and I bump into Polly and she drop all meats for dinner.
17: Oh, pick him up quick before he gets in here.
10: That's it, Major. You got it. Well, you nearly got it. The thing is, not a word about rats. You were shooting a starling, all right?
17: A starling?
10: Yes.
17: Through the window.
10: Right.
17: But, Fawlty, how did the starling get in the bar?
10: No. You were in the bar.
17: I was in the bar?
10: Yes.
17: Wish I was.
10: Yes, and the starling was in the garden and the rat was nowhere at all.
17: Well, I didn't see him.
7: Say goodnight to the folks, Gracie. All right, Terry, everything under control?
18: Yeah, is he still
10: up? No, he started upstairs. God knows where that rat is. Oh, puss. Don't you... I put some... Terry?
18: Yeah?
10: There was a piece of veal down here.
18: Yeah, got them all up, Mr. Fawlty.
10: What?
18: We picked them all up.
14: Got the veals, Terry?
18: Yeah, we are, Paul.
10: Terry, listen to me. What do you mean you picked them all up?
18: Well, Manuel knocked them over. We picked them all up.
10: Oh, my God. What's the matter? One of them's got rat poison on it. Sorry. Veal's off. Sorry.
14: That's veal?
10: No, this is a veal substitute. We're giving it a try, and it's a bit of a disappointment, I'm afraid. In fact, it's no substitute at all. Polly, would you take the order again, please? Thank you. Thank you so much.
14: I'm sorry about that. Would you like the lamb or the place?
19: Veal substitute.
14: Well, it's Japanese, actually. Soy beans and essence of cow.
7: Well, it would appear that this kitchen is now in a satisfactory condition. I shall be writing to confirm the...
10: Sorry, slip.
7: outstanding points, and someone will be dropping in to carry out a future random inspection to make sure these standards are being maintained.
4: Thank you.
11: Mark!
7: It's 10 to 1. I'd like to take lunch here, if I may.
4: Oh, certainly, Mr. Carnegie.
7: I couldn't help noticing you had some veal over here.
11: Veal?
4: Yes, it's Dutch.
11: Well, it's not Dutch, actually. It's Norwegian.
4: Norwegian?
11: Yes, not the absolute apex, quite honestly.
4: Terry, the veal is Dutch, isn't it?
11: Norwegian, Mrs. Fawley.
7: I've been in this business 20 years. I've never heard of Norwegian veal.
11: No, well, they've only just branched into it, you know. I don't think it's a winner, frankly. You know, more of a veal substitute. It's got a lot of air pockets in it, that's all. The lamb is Dutch.
7: Dutch.
11: Well, English. I mean, we call it Dutch because it's as good as the veal. It's better, quite honestly.
7: Well, I prefer the veal.
11: Yes, how about lobster? Would you prefer lobster? A couple of lobsters? Oh, it's frightfully good at the moment. It's not expensive this week. We've got so much for having a bit of a lobster sale at the moment. Try and shift it all. 75p each, 2 for a pound. You can't say fairer than that.
7: Just the veal.
11: Well, if you like the veal, perhaps you prefer the chicken. No, I just thought...
7: Could I make a phone call?
4: Yes, of course. Through here. What's all this about rat poison on a veal?
9: He's put rat poison on one. They've got mixed up. Nobody knows which is which now. Well, what happened to the one the cat ate?
4: The cat?
11: That's no good. That might have poison on it too.
9: Well, where is it?
11: What?
9: Where's the cat slice?
11: Up there.
9: Right, now, how's the cat?
11: How's the cat? We're about to take the life of a public health inspector, and you want to know how's the cat? It's gone to London to see the Queen. What are we going to do?
4: It's all right.
9: Great.
11: Hooray! Hooray! The cat lives! The cat lives! Long live the cat! What are we going to do?
9: Mr. Fawlty, if the cat is all right, that means that slice is all right.
4: Well, how long would it take to work?
9: That stuff, 2 minutes. He had this 10 minutes ago, at least.
4: It's a bit chewed there.
9: I'll give it a trim.
3: So everything okay, and Terry cook nice veal for Inspector Man.
4: Here's your veal, Mr. Carnegie. And one green salad.
7: Thank you.
11: Ah, bon. Good appetit.
3: Now, Mr. Fawlty, happy again, until he go to backyard, where is cat, who look very, very ill. So, Mr. Fawlty, run into Inspector Man and take Bill away, very quick.
11: Sorry. Not hot enough. Not big enough. Sorry.
7: What?
11: Not big enough. Sorry. Excuse me.
7: Billy Polly.
3: And Terry in kitchen, he clever, he know what to do.
11: What are you doing?
9: Well, if that's the one, these are okay.
11: What?
9: If that's the poison one, these are all right.
11: Brilliant! Great! Right, okay.
4: Professor, what is going on?
11: That was the poison one. The cat had it.
4: Poison?
11: Yes, so that one must be okay.
4: Hmm? Well, he's all right, look.
11: He can't be.
4: Well, he is.
9: Here you are, Paul.
4: Oh,
11: he can't be.
4: What do you mean?
11: Well, he was vomiting.
4: Vomiting? That's just fur balls, Basil.
11: What?
4: That's just fur balls. He does that all the time in the summer.
11: But if he's all right, that one might...
3: But Polly has already take plate to dining room. And Mr. Fawlty, run after her, quick, and take away from Inspector Man again before he can eat.
11: Too much. What? Too much. Too much of a good thing. Always leaves one wanting less, I always find.
4: Oh.
7: She's gone now.
11: Well, we wouldn't want you to think that just because you're one of Her Majesty's civil servants, we were showing you any excess favoritism. I'm sure you wouldn't want that.
17: Oh, so you're the rat inspector.
11: Sorry, Fawlty. Starling inspector.
3: And what I do all this time? I am take order from nice man and woman at another table when I see my Basil just next to them on floor.
11: Why?
20: We have one wings of soup, one cash, please.
11: One wings of soup.
3: And I run into kitchen to tell Mr. Fawlty.
11: The cat slice is all right. That might be the poison one.
4: No. Yes, he's right.
9: And if the cat's one is all right...
4: Which it is.
9: We can give him that, can't we?
11: Right. Fawlty, shut up.
4: But, Terry, that's got things on it.
9: Oh, that's all right, Mrs. Fawlty. What the eye don't see, the chef gets away with.
11: Mr. Fawlty, what is it?
9: Table 7.
11: What?
9: Basil!
21: Excuse me. Of course. Good afternoon, sir. Good afternoon, madam. Look, I was just trying to give an order to your waiter, and he walked away while I was doing it. Well, he wasn't paying attention at all.
11: I'm so sorry, what were you saying?
0: The waiter wasn't listening when I was giving him our order. He seemed more interested in my fiancé's legs.
1: Really? May I? Yes, I don't think so. In fact, I think there's a bread roll down there.
0: May I give my order?
1: Oh, please.
0: We'd like one Windsor soup and one pate, and then I...
1: Just doing my shoelace up.
0: Are you going to take my order?
1: Yes, Polly, would you take the order? Yeah, please, on this table.
0: Like one Windsor soup.
22: One Windsor?
0: One pate.
1: Sir.
0: What?
1: There.
0: What do you mean, there?
1: It's all there. There, and there. All there, for your interest.
22: And one pate?
1: Emmanuel, would you get the bread roll, please? No, get the box. We have a box, a bread box, for any bread that has gone past its prime.
22: And you'd both like the...
0: The veal.
22: Oh, the veal's off, I'm afraid.
0: How can it be? You've only just started.
1: Don't shush me. Well, I'm sorry, but the veal is in fact off. Well, it was never really on, quite honestly. That's a misprint.
0: A misprint?
1: Yes, it should say, eel.
0: Eel escalope.
1: Stop it, will you? Just leave it.
0: Wait until after the meal.
1: No, we have to get it now, I'm afraid. Health regulations before it moulds.
0: Well, I'll get it then.
1: No, please, allow us, please. All part of the service.
22: So that's one pate and one Windsor soup.
3: And Polly, see, little Basil has gone in lady's handbag on floor.
13: It's your veal, Mr. Carnegie. Sorry for the delay.
0: He's just been given veal.
1: No, that's veal substitute.
0: Veal substitute?
1: Yes, it's not very good. It got rather held up on the boat on the way over from...
22: Japan.
1: Norway. It's a sort of a Japo-Scandinavian imitation of veal substitute, but I'm afraid that's the last slice anywhere.
0: We're leaving.
1: Okay, if you insist.
0: What?
1: By all means, be my guest. Thank you.
0: I want a taxi.
1: Polly, would you arrange a taxi, please?
22: It's in a bag.
1: Is your veal,
22: In her bag.
1: In her bag?
0: What?
1: Excuse me.
22: Do you know where you're going to?
0: Can you recommend a restaurant?
22: Yes, of course. What sort of a...
1: Where is somewhere that serves really good veal, Polly? Somewhere in the...
22: Veal, yes, of course. A really good restaurant. Wait just a minute, because I do remember a place where I had some really good veal once. Only I just can't think of the name of it. It was, La-di-da. Did you see Annie Hall? La-di-da.
0: Annie who?
22: What are you doing?
0: What?
22: He had his hand in my bag.
0: What?
1: No, I...
0: You know something? You're getting my gander up, you grotty little man. You're asking for a bunch of fives.
22: Bomb scare.
0: What?
22: There's been a bomb scare.
0: A bomb scare?
1: Yes.
22: Yes, that's why he was searching in your bag. He didn't want to alarm you.
1: May I?
3: He take handbag from lady, but Mr. Foldy, he don't understand Basil has very sharp tooth. Now my Basil very frightened, and he jump out of bag and run to me in dining room for help. I catch him quick, but where I put?
7: A waiter.
3: Un momentito. It's only one place we're safe. In biscuit tin.
7: Some cheese and biscuits and a coffee.
1: Anything to follow?
7: I've ordered some cheese and a coffee.
1: Sir. Coffee, please, sir. What? Here we are, Mr. Carnegie. Polly, would you get the biscuits, please?
17: Here they are, Baldy.
1: Cheddar, Danish blue, Edam.
7: A little Danish blue, please.
1: Certainly. Edam?
7: No, thank you.
1: Biscuits? Would you care for a rat? Just the biscuits, then, please, Polly.
3: And Mr. Faulty faint on floor. And I'll have to drag him out of dining room by his feet so other guests no disturbed.

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0: Alison and Maud by Sue Lynn, with Denise Coffey, Miriam Margolese, and Joss Ackland. Episode 1, Fishing for Compliments.
1: I reckon we could offer evening meal, you know.
2: Are you mad?
1: Why not? Shove some bangers and mash in front of them, grab the money and run. We'd be cooking anyway. For Daddy and us, what's the problem?
2: The problem, Maud, is we both hate cooking. It's bad enough having to juggle fried eggs before 9 a.m. I'm not cooking for anybody in the evenings, and that's final.
1: I'll get that. Oh, come. Addyfield guest house.
3: Oh, hello, Bernard.
4: Ah.
3: This is Alison. How are you?
1: Oh, that is good news.
3: Thank you so much, Bernard.
1: Good.
3: Oh, Bernard, just a thought. Would you like to come to supper tonight? See you about 7:30 then. Lovely. Look forward to it. Goodbye, Bernard.
1: You invited him to supper.
2: Why shouldn't I?
1: Changed your tune, haven't you?
2: What?
1: Well, one minute it's can't cook, won't cook, and the next it's come and get it, Bernard.
2: Bernard has been invaluable advising us about tax allowances and things. Well, without him, we could have got horribly bogged down in bureaucracy.
1: You've got the hots for Bernard.
2: Don't be ridiculous.
1: Yes, you have. I can see you blushing.
2: I'm not. I'm just a bit flushed. There must be some polyester in these wretched overalls.
1: Wow. I wish Bernard could see the wild way you get your kit off.
2: Shut up, Maud.
1: Does he know you wear a thong?
2: No.
1: I bet it would get him going. I'll just mention it casually, shall I?
2: If you dare say anything of the sort, I shall walk out of this door and
3: never come back. As you very well know, my choice of underwear is forced on me by a medical condition.
1: That's ruined her day. Right, I'll go and torment Dad.
5: Right, Daddy.
1: Changed your sheets and replenished your biscuit barrel.
6: Jellied meat, 5 letters.
1: Jellied meat. Spam.
6: Spam?
1: Hmm.
6: Spam? I said 5 letters. Didn't they teach you anything in Cambridge?
1: I read engineering, Daddy. Bridge building and stuff. Such a long time ago, I can't remember.
6: Can you get spam nowadays? Or has it been consigned to the dustbin of history along with Fry's 5 boys?
1: I think you can get spam, yes. Why, would you like some?
6: Yeah, get some tonight. Spam and potato fritters.
1: Oh, we're having something posh tonight. Bernard's coming over.
6: Bernard. Oh, I knew his mother, you know, during the war. Hilda, local girl. Charming. Slightly knock-kneed. She married an RAF fella, and he whisked her off to Sheffield or somewhere. I think he was a bit of a bounder, judging by his moustache.
1: Well, what happened to him?
6: He had a heart attack on the Big Dipper, you know. But the lady who wasn't his wife.
1: Oh, I say. What bad luck.
6: Yeah, and Hilda came back to Norfolk to retire, and Bernard relocated his business here.
1: Hmm. Well, he seems very attached to his mother.
6: Oh, yes, he's probably a pansy. I've seen her now and then, but she seems to have grown a moustache in memory of her husband. Oh, Bernard, he's all right, I suppose, but he looks as if he's been strained through a sieve.
1: Hmm, and poached in milk.
3: It's fine for dinner, indeed.
1: So what are we going to give old Bernard? Something with aphrodisiac qualities. I'll keep filling his glass up. You just sit there flashing your cleavage.
2: Don't be so vulgar, Maud. I'm glad to say I have never been saddled with a cleavage. It can lead to all sorts of unpleasantness.
3: I get that.
1: No, let me.
3: Now, Maud, Alison,
1: Alison, will you let me?
7: Good morning, ladies.
1: Good morning.
7: I've started a little round with my fish van, and I wondered if I might be able to oblige you.

0: This sound brilliant.
1: Is it fresh?
2: Fresh as a daisy, ma'am. All caught last night by my nephew Jason up in Sheringham.
1: Oh, have you got any, Dover sole? Do you think Bernard would like Dover sole, Maud?
0: Yeah, I hope he likes old trout.
2: Trout, is it, Mrs.? Here, do you want me to gut it for you?
1: No, not trout, sole.
2: Oh, no sole to be had this month, lady. I know the quotas. I got a nice bit of haddock, might do you.
1: Oh, all right. Haddock's quite a classy fish, too.
2: How much would you like?
1: Let me see.
3: Excuse me.
0: Yes?
3: I'm looking for a room for the night. I saw your vacancy this time.
0: Oh, right.
3: Oh, fish man, how convenient. Do you ever go anywhere near Little Plumstead? My friend Lavinia lives there, at the Hall.
2: Oh, no, ma'am. Norwich is my patch, and I do never stray off of it.
3: Oh, well, never mind.
0: I think, would you like to come in and have a look?
1: Put her in blue tits. The McCarthys are still in swallows. Now, we want enough haddock for her. Just a minute there, Bernard, Daddy, Maudney, four, please.
2: All right.
1: Have you any samphire?
2: Samphire, missus? Oh, blast, no. No call for it round here. I could do you a nice little pack of frozen peas, though.
1: Oh, all right.
3: Oh, right, there, this way. Can you... Oh, squeeze past.
0: It is, well.
2: Thanks,
1: Wolfie. What about parsley?
2: I just sold the last little bit, missus, to the German lady at number 24. How with the queer nose?
1: Oh, dear.
0: Just up these stairs. Do you know Norwich?
3: Oh, Lord, yes. I used to live here. I've come back to see my chum at Little Plumstead. I usually stay with her.
0: But not this time.
3: No, she's developed an allergy to dander.
0: To dander?
3: Dander. Dog hair.
0: Oh, right. Oh, you took me back in time there for a minute. Do you remember the Eagle comic?
3: Oh, no, before my time, I fear.
0: I was a tomboy, so I used to have it every week. Dander, pilot of the future. Digby, PC 49. Yeah, we lived in this very house as children, you know.
3: Yeah.
0: Our father's in the granny flat downstairs.
3: Well, that's handy. You can keep an eye on him.
0: Yes. This is the room. It's called Blue Tit. My sister's mad about birds.
3: Oh, lovely. This will do fine. Now, look here. Do you do suppers?
0: Well, tonight you're in luck.
3: Oh, really?
0: Yes, we're entertaining a friend tonight, so we'll be very welcome to have supper here.
3: Excellent. Thanks. Now, what's your position on dogs?
0: Personally, I adore them.
3: Well, Hugo's out in the Volvo. He could stay there, but he gets a bit unnerved by milk flakes. He might start barking at the crack of dawn.
0: No, no, bring him in. What breed is he?
3: He's a Newfoundland. They're massive. Yeah. I'll try and persuade him to sleep on the floor, but he usually jumps into bed with us at home.
1: What on earth were you thinking of?
4: I like big dogs. Hugo's lovely. It's like a bear.
1: Every time he barks, all my ceramic blue tits rattle.
4: These Newfoundlands can save drowning people. Did you know that?
1: We'll be drowning in its drool at this rate. Did you see it salivating all over my durries? I shall have to have them professionally cleaned.
4: Well, never mind. Did you get a nice bit of haddock?
1: Oh, I think so. Just enough for four.
4: Four? What about the dog woman? I've already promised her supper.
1: Maud, Bernard's our accountant. We'll probably need to have quite a confidential conversation about tax or something.
4: Well, what if we put her in the dining room and Bernard can eat here in the kitchen with us?
1: We can't have Bernard in here. I was looking forward to showing him my hummingbird placemat, and the lighting in the dining room is much more subdued. Well, this fluorescent tube makes us all look like terrible paintings by Lucian Freud.
4: We can switch the fluorescent tube off and have it by candlelight. And the kitchen table's much smaller. Bernard can secretly fondle your knees.
1: Oh, shut up, Maud. If you want to do something useful, go and get some more fish.
4: Yeah.
1: It would be a crime to try and stretch this lovely piece of haddock. And some parsley. God, this catering business. I'm surprised Raymond Blanc's not gone stark staring bonkers.

0: Would you like a glass of Chablis, Bernard?
1: To tell you the truth, I'd rather have a glass of milk to guard against reflux.
0: Oh, dear. Of course. Get Bernard some milk, Maud.
2: Oh, right here.
0: I hope you're not allergic to fish, Bernard.
1: Oh, no. Quite the contrary. I'm quite passionate about fish, actually.
0: You're not allergic to anything, then. We've got wheat-free bread, dairy-free margarine and decaffeinated tea, if you'd like some.
1: No, I'm not allergic to anything, so far as I'm aware.
0: Well, never mind. Here's the haddock.
2: And here's your glass of milk, full cream. That'll put lead in your pencil.
0: Maud.
1: Thank you, Maud.
2: You know, Bernard, it's rather strange.
0: Parsley sauce?
1: Perhaps just the tiniest drop.
2: You know all our secrets, don't you? Being our accountant, I mean, but we don't know yours, do we?
0: Pomme de terre allumette?
1: I beg your pardon? chips. I'm sorry, I mustn't. Reflux, alas.
2: Daddy was telling me he used to know your mother during the war.
1: Yes, mother was a local girl and father was with the RAF. Stationed near here.
0: Petit pois, Bernard?
1: Petit pois.
0: Mm-hmm.
1: Ah, grand, thank you.
2: You can entertain Bernard in my absence, can't you, Alison? I'll just take Daddy's tray down.
0: No, I'll do that. You entertain Bernard. I can't trust you to lay Daddy's table properly.
3: Where's the salt?
0: You shouldn't keep adding extra salt, Daddy. There's salt in it already. I've a good mind to confiscate your salt, shall I?
3: Oh, well, I'd like to see you try. What is it, anyway?
0: Haddock.
3: Haddock? I wanted spam.
0: Bernard's come to supper. We can't give Bernard spam.
3: I'll come up and say hello.
0: No, not now. You have your supper first.
3: Why can't I come up and have supper with Bernard?
0: It's a bit busy, Daddy. There's another person there, a woman guest.
3: Oh, the one with the dog? Mm. I've seen her going up the steps. Enormous bloody animal. And the dog's quite big, too.
0: Yes. We've got quite a lot on our plate this evening, so you stay down here and have your supper, and Bernard can come down and say hello to you later.
3: Oh, I've never been much of a fan of Haddock.
0: Never mind. For pudding, there's tiramisu.
3: Tiramisu? What the devil's that? What happened to good old Spotted Dick?
2: You didn't grow up in Norwich then, Bernard?
1: No. I spent my childhood in Handsworth, in Sheffield 13, as it was then known.
0: I wouldn't have associated you with Sheffield.
2: No, I would. He's got the twang.
1: Yes, I grew up with the smell of smelting.
2: Such a tragedy, all that industry gone. What the hell's happened to this country while I've been in Africa?
0: There's no need to drag Africa into it, Maud. Was Handsworth a congenial place to grow up in, Bernard? Did you back onto the moors?
1: Yes. There was quite an extensive belt of wild woodland at the back of our house.
0: Oh, lovely. Mm. The dawn chorus must have been quite striking. There is nothing like a wood.
1: True. Although, unfortunately, people had a tendency to commit suicide there.
2: My God. I've never understood suicide. I'd rather kill some other blighter than top myself any day.
1: I remember the summer Harold Clipstone hanged himself. It was the year England won the World Cup.
0: Oh, dear. People do tend to get a bit overexcited at times like that. Oh, that wretched woman's coming downstairs, Maud. Just go and see to her, will you?
2: Oh, no problem.
0: Quick, Maud, keep ringing the bell. I don't want the money in here.
2: Jerry?
0: Oh. Do you play a musical instrument, Bernard?
1: I did flirt with the trombone once, but it never came to anything.
4: Good evening.
5: Good evening.
4: Hello, Hugo, good boy. Did you have a good day? How was your friend?
5: Oh, Lavinia. She was completely peed off, poor lamb. Her cleaners handed in her resignation.
4: Oh, dear.
5: She's off to California to have a surrogate pregnancy.
4: Really? Do they have a baby for a childless couple?
5: A couple of gay boys, actually.
4: Yes.
5: She met them via the internet. Titus and Oscar. They run a restaurant in San Francisco.
4: Well,
6: I've taken beats scrubbing floors in little plums here.
5: Too right. If I was only 10 years younger, I'd be over in California like a shot.
6: Me too. Unfortunately, I'm a bit long in the tooth for that kind of work. My eggs are all scrambled.
5: Well, mine are pickled.
0: I just wanted to say, Bernard, how much I appreciated your sensitivity over the past few months.
1: Oh, not at all. One of the rewards of my kind of practice is being able to assist one's clients during periods of domestic turbulence.
0: It was so awful realising that Daddy just couldn't cope on his own anymore.
1: But it's worked out quite well, really, with him down in the little granny flat and you and Maud moving back in.
0: Yes, perhaps it was a blessing in disguise, my pension fund going bust. Yes, I think I moved out of London just at the right time. Bloomsbury used to be such a quiet, bookish place, but I fear the barbarians are moving in even there. They've got security guards at St. George's Church now, you know, to keep the homeless out.
1: Oh, dear. Slightly barbaric, that.
0: Yes. Of course, Bloomsbury's been going steadily downhill for decades, really. Well, since the Wolfs left.
1: Wolfs?
0: Leonard and Virginia. Ah. I've been going to bed with Virginia Woolf for years. Do you know Orlando?
1: Orlando? No, I think it might be a little too hot for me. In fact, I find the whole notion of Florida slightly unsettling.
0: Oh, I do apologise. Maud can be a little coarse sometimes. It's her years in Africa. Oh, that wretched dog. I'm going to impose a no-dogs rule after this fiasco. I will not have large animals foisted on me by Maud. What's your position on animals, Bernard?
1: Well, I do prefer large animals to be some distance away, preferably behind a blackthorn hedge or electric fencing.
0: Oh, I do agree. I'm a bit of a cat person myself. I like their independence and their fastidious habits. Do you like cats?
1: Not really, to be honest. I was attacked by a tomcat when I was a toddler, and I've given felines a wide berth ever since.
0: Oh, what a pity.
1: Mm. Tropical fish are my weakness. Oh. I have 4 tanks at home.
0: 4 tanks? Mm. Do you have a fish sitter when you go away on holiday?
1: A local girl usually obliges me. Tracy.
0: Does she? That's nice. I suppose she keeps an eye on your mother, too.
1: Yes, but on the rare occasion when I permit myself a little holiday, Mother usually accompanies me.
0: And where do you go? Umbria, perhaps? Or the Languedoc?
1: Oh, no. That would be far too far for Mother. We usually opt for Bridlington or Fishguard.
6: She hasn't gone to starter. She says she never bothers with melon.
0: Oh, drat. I wish I'd never cut it now.
6: She's going straight for the haddock.
0: It's in the oven. Oh, no! The sauce has gone all wrinkled.
6: And we all. Although Alison's always had marvellous skin, you know, Bernard. Her thighs are flawless. And she's got the navel of a 16-year-old. You should see her.
0: Shut up, Maud. More haddock, Bernard.
1: No, thank you. I've had sufficient.
0: You don't actually mind eating fish, do you, Bernard? Bernard is mad about tropical fish, Maud.
1: Oh, no. The sort of fish you eat are quite different. I could never get sentimental about a haddock. Make it a pet or give it a name.
6: Do you give names to your tropical fish, then?
1: Well, sometimes. To the ones with the most flamboyant personalities.
0: Oh, and what are your current favourites?
1: Well, I usually name them after East Anglian saints. Ecclesiastical history is my other passion.
6: So, who's your favourite fish at the moment?
1: Well, I have got a magnificent pair of shabunkins called Etheldreda and Sexburger.
0: Oh, unusual.
1: St. Etheldreda founded a religious order at Ely, of course, and when she died, she was succeeded by her sister, Sexburger.
6: Sexburger? Can't you get those at McDonald's with a dollop of whipped cream?
0: Maud, our guest is waiting.
6: Right, right. Haddock, peas, chips. Here I come.
0: So, how big are these shabunkins of yours, Bernard?
6: Here we are. Haddock with parsley sauce, but it was... And chips.
7: Oh, lovely smashing. Be quiet, you.
8: Sit.
7: Dog.
8: Oh, Togo, you bad dog. Sit.
5: Oh, what a mess. I'm so sorry. I've been meaning to take him to obedience class.
8: Oh, no, no, don't worry. He's fine. I'll clear that up in a trice. He's hungry. I've got a whacking baked tin of dog food for him in the kitchen, too.
5: Oh, Hugo, did you hear that?
8: Well, Hugo, since you've had the haddock, your mistress will have to have the pedigree jump.
5: Sorry, Maud. I won't touch pedigree charm. I prefer whiskers.
8: I actually did eat a tin of dog food when I was at college once.
5: No.
8: Yeah, for a bet. I won £10. I was the only girl reading engineering, and I had to prove I was harder than the bloke.
5: I don't suppose that took you long.
0: I'm sorry about the dreadful racket, Bernard. Would you care for a little more Vivaldi?
1: No, thank you. I've had sufficient.
0: It should take more than Vivaldi to blot out that laugh. It would have to be Wagner at his most thunderous.
1: I've never been terribly impressed with Wagner.
0: Oh, nor have I. He's such a show-off.
1: Mm.
0: Give me Palestrina any day. Or Monteverdi. Monteverdi is my absolute favourite. In fact, I believe there's a Monteverdi concert in the cathedral next week.
1: Is there?
0: The Vespers. I'm thinking of going.
1: I don't think I could quite cope with it. I tend to come over queer in choral works. I had to rush out of Ripon Cathedral once at the height of Judas Maccabeus.
0: Yeah.
8: I have to make her an omelette. The dogs have the haddock.
0: Oh, for goodness sake, why can't she leave the wretched dog in the car?
8: Well, I think she's putting him in the car now. Ah, eggs.
0: It's fridge. Oh, dear, I do apologise, Bernard. This terrible woman and her repulsive animal arrived while I was preoccupied with the fish fan. I'd have seen at a glance that it wouldn't do.
1: It must be difficult, being continually exposed to the general public.
8: Guess what? Her friend's cleaner's going off to California to have a surrogate pregnancy for a couple of gay blokes.
0: Good heavens, whatever next?
8: Oh, this genetic engineering is brilliant, isn't it? Would you fancy being a sperm donor, then?
0: Maud, fertility treatment may be an excellent thing, but I don't think Bernard wants his nose rubbed in it.
8: I just adore DNA. Just think, Alison, in a few years' time, you'll probably be able to have Lord Nelson's baby.
0: Leave Lord Nelson out of it, and don't put any salt in that omelette. Blood pressure.
8: There we are.
0: Yeah, it won't be done yet. Look, it'll still be all runny. Salmonella, Maud.
8: Rubbish, that's just how it should be. I'll take it into her, and then I'll get to grips with the dog food.
0: How disgusting. I can't abide the smell of tripe, can you, Bernard?
1: I used to be very fond of tripe, as a matter of fact, when I was a child. It was a delicacy. Mother used to seethe it in milk for me when I was poorly.
0: Really? Things people do for their offspring. Have you got any children, Bernard?
1: No. I never attempted matrimony. Mother says no one will put up with my neon tetras.
0: Mere procreation is a very basic instinct, anyway. There are other, more refined pleasures. Companionship?
1: Yes. Golf.
0: Golf. Absolutely.
8: Oh, that's her sorted. She's put Hugo in the car.
0: Well, thank God she's come to her senses, stupid woman.
1: She seems to have got under your skin a little.
0: I'm a very tolerant person, usually.
8: Oh.
0: She waltzed in here as if she owned the place, demanding supper, forcing her flea-ridden dog on us, and ever since she moved in, there's been a terrible smell. I don't know if it's her or the dog.
8: Excuse me, could I possibly have some salt?
1: Marina! How wonderful to see you!
8: Oh, you're looking absolutely fabulous, darling.
1: How long is it? It must be...
8: Oh, God! Last century. 1994, I think.
1: Well, you look 10 years younger.
8: Oh, you old soft sofa.
1: Oh.
8: How's your darling oat, Mom?
1: Oh, very well, thank you, Marina. Yeah. She often mentions you, especially when we're having a pudding. She still associates you with blancmange, of course.
8: Yes, I gave her my own jelly molds. Do you remember?
0: So, you two know each other?
8: Freddie and Bernard were golfing chums for ages before Freddie and I moved to Iron Ferrars.
1: Are you in Norwich for long?
8: A couple of days. Why don't we have dinner tomorrow night?
5: if you're free.
1: Oh, that'd be marvellous. I'll book a table then.
5: How about Luigi's?
1: Yes. Excellent. I'll book a table at Luigi's. Shall we say 8?
5: Perfect.
9: Gorgeous.
0: Oh, hi, Debbie. Everything okay?
9: I know what that word is.
0: What word?
9: Jellied meat, 5 letters. It's brawn.
0: Brawn, of course.
9: I'll be a bit of brawn tomorrow, there's a good girl.
0: All right, darling.
9: That was bloody awful, wasn't it, Bertha?
0: Come back downstairs, Daddy. You've got parsley sauce all over your moustache.
5: Oh, I think it looks rather rakish. Could catch on, you know, fast flight.
1: Mr. Butler, I don't think you've met my friend, Marina Parker Knoll.
9: Oh, delighted, my dear. I've taken quite a shine to your massive ball of fluff.
5: Oh, Hugo's in the Volvo. He's in disgrace.
0: Give me a hand to clear these things, Maud.
5: All right, Gary.
0: Oh, what a complete shambles. We're never going to do suppers again as long as I live.
5: Hang on a tick. We haven't even had the pudding yet.
0: You'll have to deal with the pudding. I'm going straight to bed.
5: To bed? It's not even 9 o'clock.
0: The stress has set off my urticaria. My buttocks are aflame. Make some excuse for me. Maud.
5: What?
0: Say I've got a migraine or something. Don't drag my buttocks into it.
5: Well, I'll try. But I can't promise anything. I might find the temptation to intoxicating to resist.
0: Oh, God. I was so much looking forward to coming back to live in Norwich, what with the redundant churches and everything, but it's turning into a living hell.
8: Now, where's the tiramisu? Absolute heaven.
5: Tiramisu, anyone?
10: Oh, scrumptious. Yes, please.
9: Not on your Nelly, foreign monk.
1: Tiramisu, well, perhaps I might risk it.
5: Excellent.
1: I think there's some milk and magnesia in my glove compartment.

0: Alison and Maud was written by Sue Lynn. The cast was Alison Denise Coffey, Maud Miriam Margolese, Father Joss Ackland, Mr. Mullet Chris Emmett, Bernard Jeffrey Whitehead, and Marina Phillida Nash. It was produced by Jonathan James Moore.
1: Do you know the one-word recipe for cheesecake?
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1: 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If I've painted that spire once, he said, I've painted it a dozen times. 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An artist needs inspiration, he explained. 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

0: Two Doors Down by Annie McCartney. Episode 1, The Feminine Thrust.
1: Well, here I am. Just another manic Monday at 25 Marlborough Road. I'm a bit worried about Claire. She's been as odd as get out these last few weeks. I thought that would all stop when she finished her book on Maud Gonne, but now she's worried about some talk or other, and last week she was going on about putting on weight. Not that she looks any fatter to me. Maybe a wee bit of a tummy on her. Them supermodels have a lot to answer for. Still, you'd think Evie'd be the one to be going on about her weight. She's the teenager. But she'd ate the wrist off you, that one. All the fuss about a no-carbs diet. 3 big Ulster fries a day without bread. Some diet. I was near gaining weight from smelling all the bacon. She lasted 3 days. It took the rest of us a month to recover. Better get on in.
2: Hello, it's only me. Hiya, Claire.
3: Daddy, I'm up here.
2: God, Claire, that's a rotten hour day. I'll just get these leathers off me. They're sticking to me with the rain.
3: Daddy, could you come here a minute?
4: Just look at me. I can't get into this skirt. I have to give my lecture tomorrow and I have nothing decent to wear.
1: It looks grand to me, Claire.
4: No, it's awful. I look like a fat slag in a...
1: Claire, if you were any skinner, you'd slide down a grating.
4: Oh, I wish. Here, feel this. Mounds of loose flesh pouring over the waistband. Well, it's bad enough having to talk in front of the entire Irish studies class at Queen's, but Fidelma Fitzgibbon...
5: Who's she when she's at home?
4: Oh, Sally, she's the visiting professor from California. Her book, The Feminine Thrust, has sold millions... Millions.
5: Like Mae Binchy?
4: No, Sally, a different writer entirely. Fitzgibbon has tapped into the heart of post-feminism and ripped it asunder.
5: Ooh, I like crime myself.
4: I have to make an impression on her. She's so influential. My position in the department hangs on her say-so.
5: What? Some American comes over here and you could lose your job at her say-so?
4: That's about the height of it.
5: Oh. Well, I wouldn't be worrying then about what you're wearing. Just about what you say.
4: Oh, yes, Sally, but double standards abound for women. Even Hillary Clinton has finally admitted her hair matters. Her hair matters.
5: I'd say her hair was the least of her problems.
4: What about this, Sally? I want to look competent yet casual. Oh, hell, I look like Pavarotti in this. All I need is a white hanky. I give up. It's a nightmare.
5: What about your blue dress?
4: Is it under this side? It's sleeveless. And my upper arms look as if someone blew them up with a bicycle pump. I need to lift weights.
6: Hiya, Sally.
4: God, Mum, this room's a tip.
5: Well, you should feel right at home in it, Evie.
6: Very funny, Sally. Mum, would you write me a note to say I was feeling sick? I missed assembly in history.
4: I thought you'd gone. Why should I perjure myself for you because you overslept? Evie, what are you doing?
6: Texting an errand, just to make sure history's over.
5: God, that skirt is seriously random, Mum. You're not going out in that, are you?
4: No, Evie, I am not. And I am not writing you a note. Why don't you text the teacher to tell her you're not well?
6: Take a chill pill, Mum. There's no point in being nasty to me because your stupid clothes don't fit you.
4: I am not being nasty. I'm fed up writing notes to conceal your laziness.
6: You can talk. Your thesis has been finished for months. You should get a job. All you do is roam around this house moaning about money.
4: Don't you start me. I lecture 3 days a week. I do all the cooking.
6: Look, just wear your blue dress with the cardigan. That'll hide your blumpy arms.
4: Blumpy? Honestly, Evie, if you look as good as this at 43, you'll be doing well.
6: Actually, I think I take after Dad. His family have no fat genes.
5: Evie, why don't you go on to school? Tell the teacher your mother will send a note tomorrow.
4: Oh, give me a pen. I'll write it now. But this is the last time.
6: Thanks, Mum. Oh, cool. History's over. I'm away. Right, see you, Sally.
4: Evie, here.
5: Oh, look, I'm away to put the kettle on. Why don't you bring those down to the kitchen? We'll have a look through the pile. I'm sure you'll find something.
4: Yeah, good idea. I could use a break.
5: Here. Have a wee cup of chamomile. It'll calm you down.
4: Thanks, Sally. You're an angel. I'm sorry to be so uptight. I just... I can't afford to lose my job with Evie going off to university next year and Rory already there. They have their hands out permanently.
2: Just have them ruined, that's what's wrong. Rory and Evie need to get themselves wee jobs.
4: I know. Perhaps I should try to go full time. Now my thesis is finished and Anna's moving to big school. I've no real reason to be home.
2: Well, you could always do your own cleaning. That would save a bit.
4: Sally, no. You couldn't possibly.
2: I'm only kidding you. Look, here, I'm away upstairs to do what I'm paid to do. You've been rummaging through them clothes all day. Just wear your blue one. Done with it.

0: Anna, what are you doing home from school? Are you okay?
1: Yes, Miss Casey, I gotta come home for lunch. I said I was sick.
0: Are you sick?
1: No, but Mummy, you need to write a note to Miss Casey.
0: Oh, not another one. What's wrong?
1: Simon's forming a boy band.
0: Well, Anna, you're not a boy.
1: I know, but he needs a manager and he said that could be a girl.
0: Well, couldn't you do that?
1: He's sitting beside Leila Nelson and she keeps talking to him all the time and they were laughing at me in the playground.
0: Oh, Gan, I'm sure they're not, pet. Simon probably doesn't know many people in his class. After all, he didn't start school till he was 10.
1: Then he asks Leila to be his manager.
0: Don't worry, sweetie. We'll sort it out. Come on, let's get you something nice for lunch. Tuna salad.
1: I hate tuna salad. We've had that every day for weeks.
0: Have we? Gosh, maybe we have. Well, let's look in the fridge. I might have some myself, though.
2: Hi, Anna.
1: Hey, Trevor.
0: Anna, love, you better get back to school.
1: Oh, don't have to.
0: Here, give me a kiss. Good girl.
1: Bye, Trevor.
3: Bye. Claire, that's a great pile of stuff you have there.
4: Are you sorting some things out for Oxfam?
0: No, Trevor, I'm not actually. I'm giving a talk on Maud Gonne tomorrow at Queen's. I'm sorting out something to wear.
4: Oh, will there be food at it?
0: Food?
4: Yeah, you know, sausage rolls, ham sandwiches, chicken drumsticks, beef kebabs, meatballs, that sort of thing.
0: Trevor, it's a lecture on Maud Gonne.
4: All right, well, I would have gone had there been food.
0: Oh, I've no doubt you would, Trevor. Has Saffron got over the shock of the ultrasound result?
4: She has. I haven't. I'm too old for this, Claire. Twins. Can you imagine? I'll be nearly 70 when they go to university. 70? It's a sobering thought.
0: You might be dead.
4: Oh, cheer me up, why don't you? Your Anna didn't leave that, did she? Do you mind if I just finish it?
0: No.
4: Thanks very much. Oh, God, this is great. This is lovely. Honestly, Claire, Saffron has us all on beans and lentils and tofu stew. She's upped the doses of pulses and she found out there were two babies. For the iron, you know.
0: Yeah.
4: Getting cravings this time, though.
0: How are you, Trevor?
4: Oh, not me, Saffron.
0: Oh, like what?
4: Well, she's got this wild notion for lentil dal. She's eaten it by the bowlful, and so are we, unfortunately. It's awful stuff. Even the look of it would turn your stomach. She'd serve it every night if she could.
0: Yeah, well, that would get monotonous.
4: Monotonous? I'm half starved. And I'm so full of wind that I have to leave the office at lunchtime. People are remarking on the smell. To tell you the truth, Claire, I've been feeding mine to the iguana. He seems to love it. Vegetarian, you see.
0: Poor Trevor. You were a carnivore for too long.
4: You're right. Is there any more of this? I think we're having garbanzo stew for dinner. I may stop for a burger on the way home. Listen, cheers anyway.
0: Bye.
5: Claire, I'm going down to the nursery to get Posy. I told Saffron I'd pick her up. What's up with you?
0: Anna was home for lunch. She and Simon had a row. She seems very upset.
5: Oh?
0: Do you think this dress would do?
5: Yes, give it to me. I'll leave it round at the cleaners for you on the way back from school.
6: Anna, what are you doing here?
5: You should be away back to school.
1: I'm waiting until the bell rings. But I'll still be in the playground, Sally.
5: Oh, come on. You can tell me all about it in the way. I'm getting Posy. There's Miss Posy. Now, away you go, Anna. You leave this to me. Ah, Posy. Is this your drawing? Ah, oh, that's lovely. Oh, there's Simon. Show Simon your drawing, Posy. Ah.
1: That's a very nice drawing, Posy. I expect it's a faithful reproduction of a certain iguana called Iggy. Isn't that right, little sister?
7: Iggy!
5: It says Mummy on the top.
1: That's not Mummy, Sally. This drawing has four legs on it and rather protruding eyes. Besides, I recognise it from Posy's earlier attempts to draw Iggy. She's very attached to him.
5: Whatever you say, Simon. I thought it looked a bit like you in a bad mood. Why have you fallen out with Anna?
1: I haven't. Leila said Anna felt I was too dependent on her.
5: Leila Nelson used those words?
1: Well, not exactly. But Layla convinced me that if Anna managed me, that would increase my dependency on her.
5: Oh, would it indeed? So will you not get dependent on Layla if she manages you? She's a lot bossier than Anna.
1: You do have a point there, Sally.
5: Can the band not have two managers?
1: Well, Sally, if I have two managers, it rather cuts down on my profits.
5: But you might get more bookings with two people working for you.
1: Hmm.
5: Anyway, all the big stars have lots of managers.
1: Do they? Thanks for the advice, Sally. I may reconsider.
5: I think you should. Anna, Layla, come here. Well, I think you all need a management meeting. I'll see you later. Come on, Meet Posey.

0: Oh, Claire, that's me for the day. I must say, I'd be quicker picking things up with my teeth than with that vacuum cleaner.
1: I know, it's awful. I must get a new one.
0: The sooner the better. Oh, and I'll pick that dress up from the cleaners for you tomorrow.
1: Right.
0: And don't worry, you look great. What are you doing?
1: I thought I'd make another bowl of tuna salad. Trevor finished the last one and Tony loves it. Thanks for sorting Anna out. She's too sensitive, Sally.
0: Well, she'll have to toughen up. Now she's managing a boy band.
1: Who are the other boys? The Nelson twins?
0: No, didn't she tell you? He's going solo first to save all the bother of breaking up. Anna's trying to get him bookings.
1: Well, as long as it keeps her happy, I'll see you tomorrow.
0: Right. Oh, thank God, if that rain's off. I hate the bike on that desk.

0: Look, I got this cool text message from Rory. Dad, look. So funny, isn't it?
1: What on earth does it say? There's no vowels in it.
0: There are. There. Love. U is a vowel.
1: L-U-V?
0: Yes, love.
1: Honestly, the next generation is going to grow up thinking that the language has no vowels. And what's this? E-N-U-F?
0: It's enough, you know.
1: And not knowing how to spell?
0: It's text language, Dad. It saves time. Anyway, nobody can spell anymore. It's fashionable to be dyslexic now. Loads of movie stars are, you know.
1: Why does that not surprise me?
0: And there's a spell check on computers anyway. Why would anyone want to learn to spell?
1: Don't start me. Where's your mother?
0: Upstairs, hurling clothes around the bedroom. She really needs to take a chill pill, Dad. She's so immature sometimes. Oh, cool. Mikey's calling for me. He's just passed his driving test. I better go.
2: Tony. Rory's coming home next weekend. Could you book him a flight on the internet? He sounds a bit low, poor pet.
0: And he's depressed. He's really bummed out.
2: Oh, I hope he's been eating okay. I bet he's been living on those awful dry noodles since he went back, full of additives.
0: One of his mates texted him to say he saw Sarah snogging someone in the pub last Saturday.
2: Sarah? Snogging? Rory's Sarah in public?
0: Rory's ex-Sarah, by the sound of it. Slag.
2: Oh, the poor thing. How could she do this to him? I thought she was so nice.
0: Mum, face it. Boys get dumped.
2: Dumped? Tony, you'll have to put some money into his account. We can't have him dumped and poor.
1: He could feed a family of four on the allowance I'm giving him. Anyway, why can't he get the boat?
2: No, well, I think the flights are just as cheap, and the boat's so weather-dependent. Evie, where are you off to?
0: Mikey's passed his test. He's taking me for a drive.
2: What about dinner?
0: We're going for a burger. Mikey's taking me.
1: Don't be late. If you want my opinion, Claire, I think Rory just can't be bothered with the hassle of a four-hour boat trip.
2: Yeah, well, he's probably too depressed. Imagine Sarah dumping him, snogging someone else the cheek. Oh, I hope he's okay.
1: He'll be fine. Now, do you want a glass of wine? I think I need one.
2: Oh, yeah. I'd love one.

0: Tony. Tony. Are you awake?
1: I am now. What's up?
0: Oh, I think I'm having a night's sweat.
1: Well, it's a warm night.
0: Oh, it's not this warm. Feel me, I'm drenched. Oh, I need to change my nightie.
1: Oh.
0: Oh, God, where's my other nightie? I'll have to use one of your T-shirts. Oh, I hope I'm not starting the menopause. Oh, that's all I need. Hot flushes, night sweats, memory loss.
1: You already have that one. Now, love, let me get back to sleep. Have a breakfast meeting with a minister. What are you doing now?
0: I'm trying to cool the bed down. It's like an oven.
1: My side's fine. Can I have the duvet back?
0: Oh, sorry.
1: You haven't by any chance forgotten to turn your blanket off?

0: are, Claire. Here's your dress.
1: Oh, you're a pet, Sally. Thanks. I'll try it on now.
2: You know, I have to tell the girl in the dry cleaners I was getting married to get it done overnight. Oh, look. I think it came up well. It looks like new.
1: Sally, can I ask you something? You're on HRT, aren't you?
2: Certainly am. My GP says all women my age should be.
1: I think I'm starting the menopause.
2: At your age?
1: Well, my sister got it at 42.
2: Well, I suppose she could be. Have your period stopped?
1: I'm not sure. I was so busy getting my thesis finished I haven't noticed. But I can't remember when I last had one.
2: Have you had any hot flushes?
1: I thought I had last night, but it was the electric blanket.
2: You should make an appointment with your GP. Here, I'll help you with that slip.
1: Right. Oh, oops. Oh, God. Oh, I'll have to give the talk holding my breath.
2: Oh. Here, I'll have to hurry back to Saffron's. She left some old concoction boiling on the stove. I have to turn it off at 12. The smell would not get her house. Oh, Claire, what's up with you now?
1: Oh, I'm just thinking of all the complications. Osteoporosis for one, wrinkles fading into the wallpaper, loss of self-esteem. Germaine Greer puts it so well in her book, The Change. Oh, God, I am so stressed.
2: Stress? That's probably why your period's late. Claire, how long is this talk of yours?
1: An hour.
2: An hour.
1: I know, Sally, but it's the significance of it all. It's virtually a job interview. And for damn if it's given is so famous.
2: Wear that dress and I'm sure they'll love you.
1: Sure, there's nothing you don't know about Isle Maud.
2: Look, I'm away here. Good luck tomorrow.
1: Thanks, Sally. I hope you're right.
3: Finally, let me say that I have been so honored to spend this last term in Belfast at your wonderful university. I've been deeply touched by the overwhelming admiration for my book, The Feminine Thrust. Thank you again. And now, yet another woman carving a path for feminists everywhere. With her seminal paper on the premenstrual mood swings of Maud Gonne, let me introduce our keynote speaker, Claire MacDonald.
1: Maud Gonne MacBride and afterwards her daughter, Isolde, were both to play prominent roles in the life of William Butler
4: and
1: Yeats.
4: I'd like to end with a quote from Yeats.
1: May God be praised for woman that gives up all her mind. A man may find in no man a friendship of her kind. Oh.
3: Claire, simply remarkable.
1: Oh.
3: Your insights bowled me over. I could hear my own voice talking to me.
5: Could you come into my study for a minute? I'd like a wee little chat.
1: Excuse us, won't you?
6: Oh. Well done, Claire. That was a marvellous lecture.
5: What are you doing in here?
6: I saw these sausages. I'm just having a wee snack. They're very good, Claire. I'm really glad I came.
1: I think those were for the guests, Trevor.
6: Well, sure. I'm a guest of yours, aren't I? Hey, what's wrong? Are you okay? You look a bit pale.
5: Can you excuse us for a minute, please?
6: No problem. I'll just take a few of these with me, will I?
5: Now, Claire, can I offer you a sherry, Fino, Amontillado?
1: No, thanks. I feel a bit hot. Maybe a glass of water.
5: Sure. Now, I'm sure you've already guessed why I've asked you here.
1: Well,
5: Claire, don't feel intimidated by me. We're both members of the sisterhood. I feel we've bonded, don't you?
1: Oh, I suppose.
5: And it's no secret that your post is up for renewal in September. You knew that, didn't you?
1: Yes, I did.
5: Well, Claire, next year you would be working closely with me, of course, since I'll be staying an extra year.
1: Oh, that's great.
5: Claire? Claire, oh my goodness, you poor thing. It's all been too much for you. Don't worry. The job is yours. Claire? I didn't realize I was so intimidating. I think you're wonderful.
1: Call my husband, please. He
2: He's in the hall.
5: I'm so sorry I ever put any extra strain on you. I so admire your work. Your husband.
2: Tony, please get Tony. Right.
5: Hey, you, here.
6: Something wrong?
5: Yeah, here she is. I'm afraid she fainted.
6: Oh, I thought she was looking a bit pale.
2: That's not my husband.
5: Oh, I thought...
2: Never go and get Tony, please. Leave the bloody food alone.
6: Oh, sorry, yeah, all right. I get it.

0: nicely. And then Fidelma asked me into her study to discuss next year, and just as she was about to offer me the job...
1: Well?
0: I fainted at her feet.
1: Oh.
0: Tony had to take me home and put me to bed. I told her I'd call her today and arrange another meeting.
1: Why do you think you fainted?
0: I think my nerves just got the better of me.
1: If that was the reason, Claire, you spent most of your time passed out.
0: What do you mean?
1: Look, I don't want you to take this the wrong way, Claire, but...
0: Oh, Sally, you're not thinking of leaving us again.
1: No, let me finish. I've been doing a wee bit of thinking about you having them wee turns and that. Well, I brought you something from the chemist. Here. If my hunch is right, you owe me $9.99. If it's not, I'll treat you.
0: Oh, Sally. You're not serious. Do you think I could be?
1: Here, away you go up to the bathroom. It's supposed to be very reliable. It only takes about 30 seconds. Well,
0: positive.
1: I thought it would be.
0: Oh, gosh, Sally. Pregnant. At my age. Do you think it could be accurate?
1: Well, it's supposed to be very effective, this one. It says so on the wrapper.
0: But I'm so old. And I've been making fun of poor Trevor.
1: Nonsense. My mother had her last child at 47. Her 10th. All healthy big lumps.
0: My God. Oh, heavens, Sally, I can't believe it. What'll Tony say? The kids? Oh, my God. What'll I tell Fidelma if you just give her?
1: First, call the doctor and get a definite yes before you tell Fidelma anything.
0: Yes, you're right, of course. Yes, you're right.
1: Oh, and don't be taking any diet suggestions from Saffron. I told her today if she made any more of that yellow curry with them wee lumps in it, I'd be giving in my notice. Go and call Tony.
0: Right.
1: I'm surprised neither of you had a notion.

0: when I saw your new baby brother. Look, here's his picture.
1: Oh, cool. Can I show this there?
2: Yes, but don't lose it. We have a video too. Honestly, Sally, things are so different, even in the 10 years since Anna. Very high tech.
3: Oh, I know. Very fancy.
1: Well, what do we call him? Can I pick his name?
0: Leo, we thought, after the Blairs.
1: Leo? You're not serious. That's a horrible name. You're not really.
0: No, that's just a joke. The ones in work suggested it.
3: Well, I'm just glad it's not a girl. Maud is an awful name.
2: So am I. Fidel may hinted strongly that she'd be flattered if I called it after her.
1: Mm. It would be better as a number. Fidel was a loser's name.
2: Something Irish, maybe. Neil or Fintan. Oisín.
3: Fintan's nice.
1: Oh, Fintan's awful. They're all horrible names. Marlon's nice, after Marlon Brando. Oh. We watched him in Streetcar Named Desire today in drama. Oh, he is gorgeous.
2: Was gorgeous.
0: Marlon MacDonald, I don't think so.
2: I expect we'll wait till he arrives and see what he looks like.
3: Anna'll be raging it's a boy. She wanted to call it Brittany.
1: Oh, she would. Well, tough. Dad, can you give me a lift to Erin's?
0: She only lives about 5 minutes from here, Evie. The walk will do you good.
1: Well, everyone else's parents drives them wherever they want to go.
0: Well, more fool them.
1: Well, thanks for nothing.
2: She doesn't seem too pleased about the baby.
3: Oh, Claire, aware of that. She's delighted. She's just acting a madam to annoy you. Sure hasn't she taken the polar out to show Erin?
0: She'll love him when he arrives. Coffee, Sally?
3: Yes, please.
0: Why don't you sit down a minute?
3: No, just let me finish this shirt.
4: So, how far on are you, Claire?
2: 5 months. I can't take it in.
0: You can't? I'm getting an awful slagging at work.
3: They're just jealous you're so virile, Tony.
0: What on earth is that beeping sound?
2: I think Evie left her phone on the table.
3: Oh, where? Oh, here it is. It's a message. Will I open it?
0: Show me. Oh, no, I can't make that out. Looks like a wee envelope.
3: Here, give it to me. It's a text message. Our Tommy taught me how to text. It's a lot cheaper than phoning.
0: Mm-hmm.
3: Ah, here we go. Right, message. Right. You see?
0: Yeah.
3: That's what that wee envelope means. No,
0: but what does it say?
3: It's from Rory. Oh, I'll just leave it for Evie.
2: Oh, maybe there's something wrong. You'd better read it.
3: Sure, they're always texting each other. Sure, Evie will read it when she gets in.
0: He's probably looking for more money.
3: Look, I'll put it up in Evie's room.
2: I know it's bad news.
0: Oh, give it to me.
2: It's not important, but Tony.
0: I'm curious now, Sally. Would you give it to me? HVNGSOHF over MND imagine IMO 43 2 old 2 still B at ITCUL8R. But look at this spelling. You'd need the Rosetta Stone to read this.
2: What, Tony? What does it say?
3: Oh, give it to me. Look, if you must know, it says, having sense of humour failure over mum and dad. In my opinion, 43 is too old to be still out. See you later.
5: In episode 1 of Two Doors Down, Sally was played by Stella McCusker, Claire by Marcella Reardon, and Evie by Katie Gledhill. Trevor was played by Des McAleer, Tony by Robert Patterson, and Fidelma Fitzgibbon by Anya McCartney. Anna and Simon were played by Hannah R. Gordon and Patrick Gledhill. Two Doors Down was written by Annie McCartney and directed in Belfast by Tanya Nash.
6: If you're paying this kind of money for a car, you'd want it to have a touch of style, legroom, four doors, and all that. And if this is what you had in mind, you don't even have to pay that kind of money for the new Skoda Super Estelle. Skoda's new Super Estelle puts a man in the street
7: and his dog
6: on the road.

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2: Yeah.
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3: 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Tibby.
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7: 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Episode 2, Harebrained Schemes.
8: And what we're going to do for

0: Are you taking your turn to earn some?
1: You know there's no jobs round here for blokes like me.
0: For idle ones? No, you're right. Now, come on, get in the car. I'm going to be late. You and all, Kevin, out the house.
2: Oh, Mum, you're going to show me up in front of me mates.
0: You should have thought of that before you went AWOL yesterday, Kevin.
2: Oh, what am I supposed to do at school at 7:30? No one gets there that early.
0: Don't worry. It's all sorted. I should think you'll be quite busy.
2: Busy? Doing what? Oh, Mum, it's a flipping stupid idea.
0: Gary, will you get him in the car?
3: Kev, shift.
2: Flaming hell. I don't need an armed escort, you know.
0: The way you're going, Kevin, it'll be good practice for when...
4: Well, I had to eliminate you some way, so I could live.
5: I'm going out now and blow up every pole and wire I see. I don't care what happens to me, as long as you're all dead.
4: You haven't the strength. Why do you...
0: Get in the car, the pair of you.
6: It's early to be looking for business, isn't it, love?
7: Oh, get lost.
8: Instant wait.
7: I'm not telling you again.
8: Hey, bitch, remember us from last year, do you?
7: The spots look familiar, yeah?
8: Yeah.
7: Come on, Bev.
1: Who was that on the phone, anyway?
0: Paul Newman.
1: Ah, oh, very funny.
0: Who'd you think it was? Me toy boy? He's the union rep.
1: Calling you at 7 in the morning?
0: They're privatising us, Gary. It's an emergency. You've not got a clue, have you?
2: It's all right, Mum. I'll get out here.
0: Kevin. Anyway, Paul...
1: Oh, it's Paul now, is it?
0: That, as we're a grant-maintained school, they can write what they want in the new kitchen contract. So... We just need to get them to write me and the girls in as the staff. Simple.
1: You reckon?
0: Here, slow down. Joel said she'd wait outside the superstore. What are you wearing?
7: Get lost!
0: Joel, get in here before you get arrested.
7: Oh, sorry, Bev. I thought it were more trouble.
2: I could nip out here, Mum.
0: You'll stay put.
7: Hiya, Gary. Kev.
2: Hiya.
1: Forget to put your frock on, did you?
7: Bit early for you, isn't it, Kev?
2: I know it.
0: I've arranged something special for our Kev, you know, to make it worth his while coming in.
7: Hey, you'll probably be the lollipop lady outside school, Kev.
0: Uh-huh.
7: Full of ideas, your mum.
1: Airbrain schemes, more like.
0: Joe, what have you come as?
7: Well, it gets so flipping hot in them kitchens, I'm hardly gonna wear me thermals, am I?
0: Yeah, but nice if you wore something, though.
9: There you go, love.
10: Thanks, Sheila.
9: You better get your overall on before Mrs. Allrenshaw sees you. She won't be happy you trolloping around in front of the kids like some go-go dancer.
10: Go-go dancer? You don't like me hot pants, then?
9: I think they're brilliant. Wish I had the figure for them. But not the red. It clashed with me varicose veins.
10: So what's your problem?
9: It's going to be easy enough to get rid of us without giving them any more reasons. Here, do you want one of Sophie's cornflake biscuit disasters from yesterday? I really like them.
10: No, ta.
9: I didn't sleep a wink last night. I've been that upset. I mean, you spend 25 years in their kitchen and they just chuck you on the scrap heap. I'll never get another job if I lose this one. I mean, a little cleaning job in the afternoons won't pay the bills.
10: Oh, here we go. Oh.
0: Johnny, me!
10: Can we guess?
9: Bless her, she'll kill herself one of these days. You all right?
11: I've scratched me mud guard. Should have run the flaming thing over. Joe, what are you wearing?
9: We've done that, Sally. Come on, love.
10: We're just drowning our sorrows in a brew.
11: Ta, I know he didn't come in today. What's the point if they're going to get shot of us?
0: Hope there's loads left in that pot. The bin men are just coming up the drive. Morning, girls.
12: Morning.
11: What you got to be so chirpy about?
0: A whole day away from the old man always lifts me spirit. And I've even managed to get Kevin to school. Stan's agreed to show him the ropes.
9: There you go.
0: Ta.
10: What? You want your Kev to be a caretaker?
0: Listen, I'll be happy if he's anything other than a lump of lard like his father. Anyway, I've been speaking to the union and they're going to back us. They reckon we'll probably keep us jobs, whoever takes over the kitchens, as long as the school makes it a condition.

0: of the contract.
1: Yeah, but what jobs and what pay?
0: I'm going to set up for us to see Mrs. O later. Oh. See what's what.
1: Good.
2: Morning, ladies. We wondered if breakfast at Beverly's was showing this morning.
3: Of course it is, Barry. Come on in.
0: Joe, you couldn't do him some...
4: There were fireworks the very first night. Things that you should be afraid of, perhaps. For they might remind you of other more horrible things, but these were beautiful rockets that...
1: ...to the highest bidder.
2: Oh, yeah? Happened to us 2 years back.
1: You know, I'd always find a use for you, Barry.
3: How about you lot kept your job?
2: Sort of. More hours, less money. We would have been for it ourselves if we'd realised.
4: Living of the rains and the dusts. And in the shadows, with bottles of assorted liquor at his elbow, the man in the Panama hat lit a Turkish cigarette and stared into the crowd.
1: Right, so, how about we go for it? Ourselves?
3: Yeah, what?
5: What did she say?
0: Look, Sheila, love, the sell-off's not a tragedy, so let's not turn it into a farce.
6: And I said to her, if I catch it on my grounds again, I shall call the dog warden.
7: Oh, I see.
6: Right, Kevin. If you plunge down the drainage hole while I shove the rod up from this end, we might just clear it. Come on, lad. Today, please. I haven't got time for messing about.
7: Yeah, but haven't you got any longer gloves?
6: We're cleared in a urinal. Not getting into nuclear blinking waste.
7: Yeah, but I might get some splashes up my arms.
6: Oh, get on with it, lad. Ready? Plunge. Oh. If your mates wouldn't spit the gum out while they're having a pee, then I wouldn't need to do this every few weeks.
7: Oh, what a stink. How can you... Oh, can
6: if
7: you...
6: it's the only job you can get... You take it. I left school with no qualifications. I'm in no position to be fussy.
7: Oh! Oh!
6: Gotcha. Crikey. Look at that plug of chewing gum. No wonder it will blow.
7: Oh, flipping heck.
6: Oh. Come on, lad. Let's go and have some breakfast.
7: Oh, my God.
3: What's your sausage roll, Sally? 89 degrees. Sheila, how many of everything?
8: 100 ring donuts, 50 chocolate chip muffins, and 50 flapjacks.
3: Joe, what you got?
5: 100 toast, 100 tea cakes.
3: And one tart. Right, girls, I hope you've all got clean drawers on, because we're meeting Mrs. O after break. Get a few things sorted.
1: Oh, that's
3: right.
1: Good.
3: And you, Joe, you'd better keep your overall on.
9: Sorry, Ben. I've not been feeling well all morning. It's me, you know, morning sickness. And I've been so upset since yesterday. So's my Darren, but I wanted
3: Sophie,
9: to come in. I've just been throwing up all morning.
3: Sophie, love, calm yourself down, love.
9: Okay.
3: You're here now. Catch your breath and go and get your hat and your pinny on.
9: Yeah. Okay.
1: Hey, Soph, could you do us a favour after break and make another batch of your cornflake things? I've finished a lot.
9: Yeah, of course.
1: Oh. Thanks a lot. Are you okay, Sheila?
9: Yeah, I'm fine. You're just a bit tired, that's all.
3: Well, you go home and you put your feet up. Hello?
10: Hi, Anne, this is Renee. Hey, have you heard?
3: Heard?
10: I mean about Travel in Time Incorporated. It's trips to Rome in 21 BC, to Napoleon's Waterloo, any time, any place.
3: Renee, you're joking.
10: No, I'm not. Clinton Smith left this morning for Philadelphia in 1776. Time travel arranges everything. Oh, it costs a lot, but just think. To actually see the burning of Rome, Kublai Khan, Moses and the Red Sea?
0: That we're really not sure where this leaves us.
1: I don't know that myself, Beverly, but it's not all going to happen overnight. We will keep you fully informed about progress as it happens. So far, it's only a decision.
11: I've not been in your office before, Mrs. O, but I'd heard. You always get off with the sherry, you know. if you're important enough.
1: Oh, of course.
11: Joe,
1: yes. Or do excuse me. I assumed it was a little early, but you ladies have been up for hours already. Who's for a little amontillado?
9: No, not
11: really. Well, I'll have one.
1: You know, I remember hearing that the pubs around the old Billingsgate market would open up very early for the fish trailers and their wives.
8: I've never been called a fishwife before. But then again, I've never been treated like a slave to be bought and sold, neither.
1: Ladies?
3: Oh, what lovely tumblers.
1: Oh. Yes, I'm afraid I'm a little short of sherry glasses at the moment.
12: Back at the war.
10: Anyway, when I heard about this travel in time, I called Tom up at the office and told him all about it, and he was as amazed as I was.
12: Here was the chance that Roger and I had talked and prayed about for so many years. To run away from his work at the bomb factory and from mine at the...
0: contract with a new company, like. All Dale School could insist that we're all kept on, at the same rates of pay and on the same hours.
1: Well, Beverly, we don't want to tie the new manager's hands behind the backs before they've even started, do we?
11: Depends what...
12: Roger. Roger. Kristen.
10: Anne.
12: Roger. Kristen.
13: Roger Kristen. Mr. Roger Kristen, isn't it?
4: I'm afraid you're mistaken.
13: Mr. Kristen.
1: Me? If you wanted things kept exactly the same, you'd have to run the kitchen yourselves, really, ladies.
8: That's exactly what I've been telling them, Mrs. O.
1: Well, I didn't really mean it.
11: I don't think it's such a bad idea. Between us, like.
13: I thought I knew you because you did not pull your trousers up. Everyone does. If you don't, the trousers bag quickly.
4: Very interesting, Mr. Sims.
13: I'm a long way from home, Mr. Travis. And in need of company.
4: Mr. Sims, we have...
3: ...are out of this world. It's my Sanjay. He's shown me a secret knack. Oh, honestly... You've got one-track minds, you two.
11: Hey, I'll have some of them samosas for my lunch, Sal. Sort us a couple out, would you?
3: Okay, okay. Sophie, what'll you have?
9: Another sherry, please.
1: Not in your condition, you're not.
14: Hey, I'm sorry, Beverly, but hey, I'm a little short on dinner, please. So you'll have to have...
13: 2155 AD...
4: Nerve! Him sitting there looking us up and down.
3: Mrs. O and the Board of Governors giving us the chop.
0: They think some company can do this cooking a lot cheaper.
11: Henry, the thing is, we reckon...
0: No, you and Sheila reckon no one else.
11: All right, me and Sheila reckon we might as well all step into boss's shoes ourselves and go for the contract.
15: You what? You lot run your own company? Oh, that's good. Oh, that's brilliant, that is. Oh, that's cheered me up no end. You!
4: And that thing about my pet...
0: She's worked here 12 years and it's the first time I've seen her laugh.
3: No, oh, she's just like one of them laughing skeletons on the girls' train. She gives me the creeps.
9: I've suddenly lost my appetite.
8: She'll be the first to go when we're in charge.
1: Hello, it's Mrs. Ollerenshaw here, head teacher of Old Dale School.
4: Everything we can't get in the future. Gave him away, too. Did you see all the bottles on the table he was sitting at? He's still testing us. He's not positive of us, not completely. And we can't run out now. We'll have to go to Acapulco leisurely.
12: Maybe he is sure of us, but he's just playing.
4: Nah, I wouldn't put it past him. He's got all the time in the world. Well, he could dally here for weeks and bring us back to the future 60 seconds after we left it. He might keep us wondering for...
1: Butch. Maggie, get Mr. Chislington down here and tell him to bring the Media Studies Department camcorder.
0: 20 large tins of baked beans, 15 of tomatoes. Come in! Oh, hello, Stan.
16: Bev, how's it going?
0: Oh, I'm just catching up on me orders now they've all gone home. How was my Kevin this morning?
6: I kept him busy.
0: Oh, thanks.
6: Kevin told me your bad news and was wondering if they said out about caretakers.
0: No. You're quite safe, Stan. It's just us for the chop. Nobody knows what's going to happen. Except Sheila, of course. She's got it all sorted out. Some harebrained scheme where all of us girls get together and bid for the school catering contract.
6: That's a brilliant idea. You all know what you're doing. Been doing it before most of these kids were born. And you do it for them, not just for the money.
0: You've not been at Mrs. Old Sherry and all, have you?
6: You what?
16: Mum, you still here?
0: In the office, Kevin. I'm surprised he's still here.
16: You're right, Stan.
6: Cleaned yourself up after this morning, have you, lad?
16: Just about, yeah. Is me dad here?
0: Not yet, no. But he'll get here, if he knows what's good for him.
16: I've been thinking, if I got me GCSEs next year, do you reckon they'd let me stay on to do me A-levels?
0: Well, I don't see why not. Is that what you want to do?
16: Well, I've been thinking about it.
0: That's great, Kev.
6: Good for you, lad.
0: Oh, that'll be Gary. See you tomorrow, Stan.
11: Here, girls. You know, after that sherry yesterday, everything tasted great. We should give the kids some.
9: Ken, what am I on next week?
0: After the miracle of you...
12: Dims.
17: Never mind. Go to sleep.
18: To go, love. In the meantime, here's some more for you.
9: Thanks a bunch.
3: She's getting cheeky, that one. Who's been teaching her?
5: Me.
0: Sally, what's your fingers?
3: Fish fingers 87, bacon fingers 89.
0: Sheila, what's the story?
8: 2 large trays of apple crumble, 3 jugs of custard, 30 doughnuts left over from break time, and I've done 1 small tray of tapioca.
11: Oh, the kids won't touch that. It's like frog spawn.
8: Not for the kids, just for me and that lovely biology teacher.
11: She don't give up that one. Mind! Sandwich trolley coming through.
8: Did I bring those crumbles through yet, Bev?
0: No, not yet.
8: I'm not concentrating. Didn't sleep again last night. Had a nightmare about a lunchtime supervisor. Kept seeing Rita's bony face grinning at me.
3: Oh, hi, Rita.
8: Oh, flipping heck.
3: Yeah, had you worried.
19: Señor, your breakfast.
20: Thank you. Well, I hope these eggs are as good as they smell.
21: It still amazes me. Fresh ham and eggs anytime you want them.
20: Sounds like a traffic jam out there. Wonder what it is.
22: Oh, señor, you have not heard? An American motion picture company is here making a movie on location.
20: A movie, huh? Sounds interesting. Let's watch them. What do you say?
21: Well...
20: Come on, let's watch
11: them. Is it, Dave?
22: You what?
3: They're putting the kitchen out to a private company.
22: When?
3: Well, they haven't decided yet, but Sheila reckons us girls should take it over.
19: You've been at the cooking sherry again, have you, Sheila?
3: Yes, they are, actually.
8: Oh, don't see us as having brains, then, do you, Dave?
19: What?
8: Think we're all just pennies and ladles, do you?
19: No.
8: Well, you can just take your cans of old oil, shove them in your wagon and bugger off.
19: Right.
8: Go on.
19: Oh. Right.
8: From
19: right.
8: now on,
19: I'm
8: people
19: sorry.
8: Don't think we're good enough. Needn't come round here scrounging bloody lunch. Go, will you? Go. Well, what are you all gawping at? Come on. We've got lunch to serve.
0: Yeah. Come on, girls. Dishing up time.
11: Remind me not to get on the wrong side of Sheila.
8: I'll bring that...
23: Mr. and Mrs. Boyd, are we hating Mexico? We all hate it. But we're here doing some preliminary shots for a film.
20: Oh, I see.
23: Yeah, the rest of the crew gets here tomorrow. My name's Joe Melton, the director of this epic.
20: How do you do? I'm Bill Travis. This is my wife, Sue.
23: Glad to meet you.
3: Werner, here.
0: Sally, you better call for an ambulance. He looks serious.
3: Right.
1: So, Mr. Chislington, What I'd envisaged was a slick and professional corporate video film that captures the potential and vision that is just beneath the surface here at Old Dale School.
19: Oh.
1: And I thought the opening shot could be of me addressing the viewer and inviting them to come on a tour of Old Dale School, where dreams of a bright future become a reality.
19: In my experience, Mrs. Ollerenshaw, corporate videos in the style of the Queen's Christmas speech usually aren't taken very don't have the desired impact, unless you've got a budget that can afford a professional presenter.
1: Mr. Chidlington! Yes, Maggie! Oh, my God. That's all we need.
2: And which ball cares from the kids?
7: That one. With all the roses. Over 200 names on the card. Bless them.
10: It shows how much they care about you, Sheila. We all do.
7: I know, I love.
14: I expect you've had loads of visitors.
7: Oh, only my daughter, Carol, were allowed in yesterday.
10: And the rest of your family are here now, eh, Sheila?
7: Oh, why?
14: You're saving me a fortune and all. Friday nights, I'm usually shelling out at bingo.
7: Oh, it's lovely to see you, girls. I miss all that chit-chat. What happened for lunch, then, after I took a dive?
14: They kept the kids in lessons for another 40 minutes. And after you were safely on your way, half the staff room come through and served lunch.
10: We were too upset to do out.
14: We just sat in Beb's office staring at each other. Mrs. O put on a white coat and...
24: Meet me in the plaza in 10 minutes. I'll be sitting on the bench by the tree. Pick me up in your car and we'll drive to a deserted spot and have the travel machine pick us up there.
7: Bill!
25: It's all right, Susan. It's settled. One last thing, Sims.
11: I reckon them pots have never been cleaner. It's the first time they've had an acid bath.
1: And don't you worry. You take your time to get better. We'll manage. I'll get one of our old girls to come back for a while.
7: Just you remember.
24: The plaza, then. In 10 minutes. Your wife will be safe here and may stay as long as she wishes. Say your goodbyes.
23: There goes Mr. Big Talk. Goodbye.
1: No. You can leave everything to us. We'll sort out a good deal with the new bosses.
7: New bosses? When are you girls gonna stop tugging your forelocks? Here's our chance to poke the bosses in the eye and stick our hands in their pockets at the same time. We've got to do it. We're the only ones as'll put us first.
24: Good. Right on time. This was easier than I thought. What?
23: He's crazy. No, no.
26: No, no!
27: In jail tonight.
26: Oh, Sally.
27: Oh, no. No, Bev. Don't tell me.
26: She's gone, Sal. Oh. Half hour ago.
27: No.
26: The coach has been on the phone.
25: Adios, senor.
28: Will they want to see you again?
25: No, no, we went over it and over it. It was an accident. I lost control of the car.
29: And I can think of no greater symbol of her commitment to and her consideration for others than to tell you that it was her wish to have this service in the late afternoon, so that all of her colleagues could attend with ease, and so that no one should go without a proper meal. Sheila Ebsworth, a dinner lady.
23: You ought to get your minds off it. We're doing some shooting up the street here. Come Come on up and watch. It'll do you good.
25: I don't know.
23: Oh, you ought to see me work, Bill. It's really something.
21: Honey?
25: Sure, we'll be glad to.
23: Great.
27: I still can't believe it. All happened so quickly.
4: I can still see her lying there, covered in custard. She dropped like a stone.
11: Look at all them flowers. Blimey. There's a lot of people gonna miss her.
27: Well, it's part of life, isn't it? Dying. That's why you've got to live it to the full. Oh, I hope Sheila did everything she wanted to. No, that must be the worst. To be on your deathbed wishing you'd done this, that and the other. But, you know, you've been too scared.
11: Yeah.
14: Listen, girls. Sally and I have been talking. Sheila were right. We're capable women. But are we thinking of selling ourselves short? We're going to let some company run by blokes who know nothing about school dinners come in and tell us what to do, when to work, how much to get paid? I don't think so. We are going for that contract. And I know exactly what we're going to call the new canteen. Sheila's Kitchen.
11: Oh, yeah. Brilliant.
27: Sheila's Kitchen.
25: Well, change in our lives.
23: Sure. Have some more champagne.
6: Sounds too good to be true.
23: Let me refill that, Bill.
25: What kind of film would my wife be good for?
23: Well, I'd like to do a story of suspense.
6: Really?
23: Absolutely.
11: Sophie. Joyce Gibbs, Sheila. Tim Dante, Gary. Bill Dean, Stan. Andrew Wincott was Mr. Chislington and the Vicar. Maxine Finch, Rita. And Stephen Hoyle was Kevin. The script consultant was Anne Edivine. Studio engineer, Dave Peacock. And the director was Taran Ali. Dinner Ladies is a Bonalatti production for BBC Radio 4.
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0: we present I'm Sorry I Haven't a Clue, the antidote to panel games. At the piano is Colin Sell, and your chairman is Humphrey Littleton.
1: Thank you, and welcome back to the competition designed for children and played by grown men. International rules, as usual, with 1 mark for a correct challenge and 2 marks for an incorrect one. In the event of a tie, there'll be a tie break during which the teams will leave the studio and put on ties. I shall then toss a coin to decide the winner. So let's meet now the two teams in the order in which they came back from the pub. First, Graham Darden and Barry Cryer. And second, Tim Brooke Taylor and Willie Rushton. Which takes care of the score. Let's go on to the first. Go on now to the first game. This is one called Sound Charades. One team has to make noises and the other team must guess what they mean. The audience are let into the secret, as are you listening at home, and especially you listening at home, you can help by applauding when they're getting warmer and doing the other thing when they're not. I shall score them 2 points if the opposing side guess correctly and lose 1 point for each half hour it takes them. Now then, Graham and Barry, you're going to do the first charade, and the charade you're going to do is going up on our board, and here it is for you listening at home.
0: Halloween.
1: Will you tell Tim and Willie whether it's a film or a book or whatever?
2: Yes.
3: Right. Book and film.
2: Is it a book?
3: Yes. Oh. I've just thought of that.
2: Okay.
3: No, I think it was a book.
2: Richard confused.
3: Definitely a film, but not a takeaway meal.
2: There's one word, and that's it we're going to do.
1: One word, and that's it.
2: Although, we're doing it in two words, in a sense.
3: In a sense, we are,
2: although
3: yes.
2: Not yes.
1: Have you started?
2: Really. I say, there's Mr. Paisley.
5: Hello there!
2: Well, go on. Go on, answer him. It's an ex-film.
5: King Kong.
2: Former.
5: Mr. Paisley,
7: the Clockwork Orange Man.
5: it's a book and a film. But
3: I may have misled you with book. I hope I did.
7: It could just be the book of the
3: no,
7: film.
3: No, think of film. Concentrate on film.
5: Concentrate on film. Not a book. Not the Bible. Bible. Oh, so it's not the Bible. Bible.
7: It's the Irishman Exo Dus.
3: I don't think they're going to get it, do you?
5: Horrible.
1: No, would you like to give them a clue?
2: There's Mr. Paisley, and he says hello, and...
3: Think of...
2: Go on, answer him.
3: Think of Mr. Paisley in very Christian terms.
5: I'd say hello if he said hello.
2: Yes.
7: Hello. Hello. Hello. Hello. Hello.
3: You'd be quite personal, wouldn't you, though? Who wouldn't?
5: Hello, Ian.
1: Yes. Halloween!
7: Ah! Oh, it's like you've got a warped mind.
5: Oh, it's
1: yes.
5: Very difficult when you're sitting at home.
1: To that one eventually, and it's their turn now to do a charade. Coming up on the blackboard for the studio audience is what they're going to do, and here it is for you listening at home.
0: Silent movie.
1: Will you tell them what it's going to be?
5: No, because that would ruin the game.
1: Well, give them a hint.
5: Yes, sure. It's a film, and it's two words, and we're doing it all together, starting now.
7: That's enough. I can only hold my breath for that long.
1: That should be quite easy.
2: To film in its two words. Purring.
7: Very close.
2: What is it? The purring ham.
5: That very well-known film, Purring Ham.
2: Yes.
5: No, I would say that wasn't close. We could give you another clue, starting from now. And finishing now.
2: Raging silence.
5: It's a film. That's a clue. It's an American film. That's another clue.
2: Clue.
3: Give us a title, that would be another clue.
5: I virtually have.
3: Laughing, laugh.
5: What's
3: growling.
5: An American film?
1: The word silence received applause from the
3: yes,
1: audience.
3: Yes, it did. Silence. Silent movie. But it can't silence.
1: Ah, yes. Yes. I've no marks for that, and it's your turn to do a... It's your turn to do a charade again. Graham and Barry, coming up on the board here, and the mystery voice will tell you at home.
4: Riddle of the Sands.
8: We could play Guess the Mystery Voice.
3: No.
1: Right. Now, Graham and Barry, will you tell the others what...
3: Book and film. Book and film, and it's four words.
8: Four.
2: We're doing it all of a piece.
3: All of a piece, as is our wont.
1: Away you go, then.
8: What's that chap doing behind the beach hut?
3: I don't think we need to go on, really. No,
1: we'll leave it there, actually.
3: Riddle of the Sands.
8: He does leave it there. Hey.
5: You've got to know the minds of the opposition.
1: Well, Tim and Willie, that puts you in an almost unassailable position in this round, but still, it's your turn to do another charade. It's going up on the board. Mr. Voice telling you, listening at home.
4: Midnight Express.
1: Tim and Willie, will you tell them if it's a book or a film or what?
5: It's two words. And it's a film.
8: It's a film.
5: And there probably was a book, but concentrate on the film.
3: Two words.
5: Starting now.
3: Are you doing it all at once?
5: Yes.
8: Well, over a period of time.
3: Yes.

0: Bong. Oh, bong. Bong, bong. Midnight Express.
1: And you the countdown draws Big equal at the last moment. Right, that's the end of that one. Now, this is where I introduce a round that's played at the end of the program in order to give the teams time to think of silly names for people arriving at the confectioner's ball.
2: Confectioners?
1: Confectioners.
2: Interesting.
3: Sweet cakes.
1: If you've made a note of that and done your bit of thinking, because that's all the time you're going to get.
4: It's not tobacconist as well, this confectioner.
2: No, no, it's not.
1: No, only
4: news agents.
2: No, no, no.
1: What?
4: No. Sauna parlour? No, no.
1: Confectioners. Right. We move along to the next round now, which is called sing-along. In this round, each panellist has to sing along with a disc. Once the tune and the tempo have been established, the sound of the disc will disappear, and the panellist will be left on his own. And after an embarrassing pause, the disc comes back, and the panellist scores points if he's still with it. And we'll start this round with you, Tim Brooke-Taylor, and you're going to sing along with Don't Cry For Me, Argentina. Heaven help us all.
2: Take it away, Julie.

0: I could do 10 performances a week.
1: Looking out of the window, staying out of the sun.
2: I'm not laying a finger on him.
0: The high chose freedom. Running around, trying everything new. But nothing impressed me at all. Certainly not that finger. I never expected it to. Argentina.
2: You caught up with her again.
3: Pretty good. Near miss, I think that goes down as. Which will give you 8 out of 10.
2: Right.
3: You mind?
2: Thank you, Hump.
3: Right, Barry, will you do your one now? You've got to sing along with Modern Major General.

0: very model of a modern
1: day general. I'm information, vegetable, animal, and mineral. I know the character, and I quote the facts historical from American to Waterloo in order categorical. Don't cry for me. But even if it matters mathematical, I understand equations both as simple and quadratical. About Binomial Theorem, I'm teeming with a lot of news with many cheerful facts about the square of the hypotenuse.
2: Well, it's got to be 10 out of 10.
1: Thanks, Tom.
2: It's got to be 10 out of 10.
1: An Willie, impartial judgment.
2: Willie, a seductive song for you to sing now. You sing along with Fever.
3: Never know how much I love you.
1: Peggy Lee's changed since I was young.
4: Alan Shapiro.
3: When you put your arms around me, I get a feeling
1: that's so hard to bear. You give me fever. 10, 9, 8, 7, 6, 5, 4. When you kiss me. Fever when you hold me tight. Fever in the morning.
5: Oh.
1: Fever all through the night.
5: Oh.
1: 7, 9, 4, 5, 6. Lights up. Daytime.
2: 2 out of 10.
1: Rhythm.
2: You didn't quite make it, really, there. Graham, you have to sing along with Noel now in Mad Dogs and Englishmen.
6: In Tropic Island, certain times of day, when all the citizens retired to their clothes off, Noel hired to follow those rules of the great fool they obey. His hair is because of the sultry, and my must avoid its ultraviolet ray. Natives. They should agree with anyone near their huts. Because they're obviously and definitely nuts. 3, 4. Mad dogs and Englishmen go out to the midday sun. The Japanese don't care to, the Chinese would dare to. Hindus and Argentines sleep firmly to 12 to 1. But Englishmen detest us. Say yes.
7: Oh!
2: Once again, that has to be 10 out of 10. Which means
1: Walk over.
2: Walk over. Two top scores of 10 out of 10, making them 20 out of 10. And, Tim and Willie didn't do too well. The next round is called Last Episode. In this round, the aim is to put the last nail in the coffin of a long-running radio or television show and close the series in one line. Colin Selwell played the theme music, and I shall award points for bad taste. So we'd better give them all 10 out of 10 now to start with. And Graham Garden, you're going to have to put the last line to Telford's Change.

0: Telford's change. Good morning, Doctor.
1: Good morning, Mr. Telford, snip, snip. Or should I call you Dolores?
0: It was your idea, that one.
2: I should call Dolores, yeah.
3: Your former friend.
4: Okay, we'll leave a little pause for that to sink in, and then go on to Tim. Tim, will you put the last line now to blankety blank?
5: And the next phrase is blank off.
0: Not old enough.
4: Right. Kindly address your remarks to the chair.
0: Hello, chair.
5: Barry's
4: your team. Show is Life on Earth, Barry.
5: Tarantulas are friendly chaps. This one, for instance, is...
4: Right. And on we go to the next round, which is a new one to me, certainly.
0: Good
4: and
0: Lord.
4: It's called Suitcases. The teams are going on holiday. Thank you, audience. Now, for no good reason, everything that they pack in their suitcase must begin with the same letter. And their opponents may then challenge if they think that any of the objects won't fit into a suitcase. The packing team must then explain how they intend to cram it in. And I shall use my buzzer to end it, resisting the temptation to buzz right away and put an end to the whole sorry business. Let's go on. Graham and Barry, you're going to pack the first suitcase.
0: Oh, right.
4: With objects beginning with P.
0: P.
1: Oh, I'm sorry, I thought you started.
0: Pen. Pencil.
1: Petunias.
0: Fill a slip. Parker.
1: Parasol.
0: Nicholas Parsons. What? Doll.
4: Tim Brooke Taylor's challenged you.
5: Nicholas Parsons and Adrian Parker, both in a suitcase together, isn't room. It may be fun, but it isn't room.
4: Justify it, will you please?
1: Who wouldn't want to ram Nicholas Parsons into a suitcase?
5: Yes, I'll accept that.
3: Who'd want to take him on holiday?
1: Even better if he didn't want to go. It's marvellous.
5: I accept that, too.
4: Right, well, now, Tim and Willie, you're going to pack your suitcase. You got this beginning with D.
5: Tell us when to start, Hump.
4: Please. You can start any time you like.
5: Drawing pin.
3: Dirigible. Deflated.
1: I'll accept that.
5: Donkey.
3: Clip. Diana Dawes.
4: Challenge from Graham.
0: Deflated or inflated.
3: Which donkey or Diana Dawes?
1: Who's counting? And what a great act they were.
3: What is he doing behind the bathing hat?
4: Drink? No, I don't accept that challenge. You can continue.
1: Oh, favourite.
5: Drink. Drawbridge.
1: That's
3: dog
1: all right.
3: Biscuits.
5: Dogs. Or dog, rather.
3: Dago phrase book.
1: Never let a day go by.
5: Dictionary.
3: Intravar form.
5: Or as it's now called, Dentrovar
4: from Grand Garden.
0: No, I withdraw the challenge. Tim
1: corrected
0: pulled the Willie's chestnuts from the fire just in time.
4: I'm not interested in that.
1: No, is that sort of party?
4: I suppose they'd better go on then. Go on, Tim.
3: Death heads.
0: What?
5: Oh, of course. Why didn't I think of that? Dungarees.
3: Drawbridges.
1: Repetition. Oh, it's the wrong program. Sorry.
4: Yeah, I'll accept it. That's a repetition there. Correct challenge from Barry Cryer.
0: Thank you.
4: And I think as you had such a small suitcase the first time, you can pack another one with words beginning with X.
0: X.
1: Xylophone.
0: Xylophone flavoured crisps.
1: X-ray machine. Xavier Cugat. Folding.
0: Xavier Cell.
4: And you've managed to fill your case without a challenge from the other side, so you win that round. And we go into the game, which has turned out to be one of the most popular in this series, and that is the one that everybody knows, so I shall not bother to explain the rules. Mornington Crescent. And we won't have any of the special considerations brought into play on this occasion. We'll just start straight away with you, Willie Rushton.
3: And no help from the audience.
1: Humph, this is the game as originally played, the straight, without variation.
4: That's right.
1: Sorry, got to remember that. Sorry. Sorry.
4: So Willie starts in the normal course of events.
1: Yes, right. So from the left, Holloway Road.
0: Pimlico. Oh, sorry, we're doing the...
1: No, but you could double if he...
5: It doesn't matter.
0: The Pimlico stands.
1: Pimlico stands.
4: Right. Take it from Pimlico.
1: So you go back to Tim, yes?
5: Hoban flyover, then.
0: To where?
5: Hoban flyover. It's an H.
0: Euston Road.
3: Earl's Court Road.
0: Leicester Square.
3: Well.
5: Oh, Jubilee Line has thrown me.
3: Had more luck on it than I have.
5: Yes. Golders Green Road.
0: Finchley Road.
3: Maida Vale.
0: Mornington Crescent.
4: Yeah, what a good game.
1: Right in,
6: you've got to play the long shot, haven't you?
1: Right in, he went. Both boots.
4: So Graham Garden wins that one for his team.
0: Good.
4: Putting them well ahead. And we go on to now the ad-lib poem.
0: What?
4: Teams are going to make up a poem. Each team member must keep going until I press the buzzer, and then a member of the opposite team must take over the poem. And this goes on until we reach a natural artistic conclusion, sometime towards the end of next Friday. And here's your opening line, which will be taken up by Barry Cryer.
0: Oh.
4: So, Barry, you've got to start the poem once I've given you the opening line, which is this. Hell knows no fury like a man who's burst his rubber duck.
1: Hell knows no fury like a man who's burst his rubber duck. A man you could describe as having not much luck. A man who goes through life drawing the wrong card in the pack.
3: Well, it is not a humorous tale. He had a sorry lack. Without his rubber duck, what fun would there be in Hove?
0: Well, what fun indeed could this man find, this sorry little cove? For many a cove in Hove you'll find is running out of fun. And this duckless man, I tell you, he was one. But one of what, I hear you ask?
5: One of those, I cry. I say, hooray, hurrah, hurro, and then a little sigh. This poor man, without his duck, was really in the dumps.
1: It was halfway through a line, wasn't it?
5: No.
4: Take up another. Well,
5: no.
1: Oh, really? In the dump? Yes. You didn't scan it like you did just there.
0: No, I know you didn't. You've got a better rhythm.
1: It's Barry, a religious thing.
4: Barry.
1: Yes, I'm sorry.
4: Will you continue with the poem?
1: Yeah, come on. Went into a little cafe and ordered tea, two lumps, and sat and thought about his duck. Where on earth it was. And then he thought, I don't know where. I've no idea because my brain has gone quite blank as I sit here alone.
3: He ordered coffee, tea, some milk, a plate of macarons. He then sat back.
0: Well, he would.
1: He would.
3: Yeah. His brain had gone. He lit a table mat.
0: The waiter came and put the heated plate upon his hat. To save, he said, the fine veneer of this table of wood.
5: To finish this poem, he said, I just wish I could. However, he wasn't allowed to, and he had to sit in his chair.
1: And think about his rubber duck. And then he thought, over there, there is a shop with a strange device. I think I'll go inside.
3: How do you inflate a porcupine? Stuff a bicycle pump through its hide.
1: That'll do. One of the words is done. Thank you, Lizzie.
4: Yes, and that puts Tim and Willie in the lead now. Do you want to do another one, teams? Should we do another poem?
1: They're improvised, but you must
4: I think
1: admit
4: we'll do another one. What I'm going to ask you to do now, James, is to rewrite a poem or a lyric. In other words, the line that I give you first is one that's a well-known one, but you must take it from there. And we're going to start with you, Tim.
5: Oh.
4: Seated one day at the organ, I was weary and ill at ease.
5: I was wriggling about a bit because I'd got the fleas. When I say my organ, I'm talking about the instrument.
0: That doesn't make it any better.
1: The instrument. The strangest I ever have seen. It isn't a musical instrument, it's a poem-ending machine.
4: Right.
5: Oh, perfect. Oh, dear.
4: Shouldn't take a ton of bricks to fall on me. Now then. Now, at this point, I can go home, because the teams are going to give their announcements for the arrivals of the confectioner's ball, and who's going to open the bidding.
1: Sailing through the door with more confidence than she warrants, Crystal Ice Fruit. It's ahead of its time, I suppose. You've done it about 3:30.
4: Can anyone improve on that?
3: I can't.
5: No. Well-known Greek dish, banana muscuri.
1: Will you welcome, please?
5: No.
1: Mr. It's the heat. Mr. and Mrs. Pounder Caramels and their son, Arthur Pounder Caramels.
5: Oh, crumbs! It's the family with all the dough. It's the rich tea biscuits.
1: Oh. Would you welcome, please, Mr. and Mrs. Seedballs and their daughter Annie Seedballs?
5: That's just a load
1: with
5: of
1: her fiancé, Seed Cake.
5: Oh, here comes PC Cake and his dog biscuit. And his dog Biscuit.
1: His dog Biscuit.
5: Yeah,
1: his
5: dog Biscuit would be a better.
1: What do I know?
4: It might help you teams to know that none of you have scored a point yet.
1: So put that right. Here comes Mr. and Mrs. Nutcluster and their daughter Hazel Nutcluster.
4: That's better.
5: That wins the wafer cup for bad puns. Wafer. Good night. Charlotte Ruth, welcome. Sorry.
1: Minnie Spy, known affectionately to us all as Min. Spy.
0: Spy.
1: Min Spy. Oh, there's Mr. Pastry, a bit of a puff.
5: Oh, fairy cake. Oh, here comes Claire, the lovely Claire who's been in the West Indies for such a long time, the lovely chocolatey Claire.
1: Yeah. Will you welcome, please, or if not that, at least believe, Mr. and Mrs. Gums and their son, Wayne Gums.
5: British. Mr. and Mrs. Ning Cake and their son, Chris.
1: Chris Ning Cake.
5: Chris Ning Cake.
1: Play on words.
5: Yes, yeah, it is. I'm going again.
1: But before you do, will you welcome Mr. and Mrs. R. Cake and their son, Jeff R. Cake?
5: Nope. No, she's a bit of a tart, isn't she?
4: Do you want to say any more?
1: Pat Issery? No. Sorry. No.
0: There's Ma Rang and Popcorn over there.
5: She's a bit of crumpet.
4: In response to suppliant looks from the members of the panel, I'm now going to tell you that we've come to the end of our program. And Graham and Barry win by 8 groans to 12 boos. Good night.
5: Oh, Eccles Cake.
6: Barry Fryer, Graham Garden, Tim Brooke Taylor and Willie Rushton were being given silly things to do by Humphrey Littleton, with Colin Sell setting some of them to music. 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

0: present Tony Hancock, Sidney James, Bill Kerr, Hattie Jakes, and Kenneth Williams in...
1: Hancock's Half Hour.
2: Hey, Tub, have you seen Sid lately?
3: No, not since he sold me the tickets for last year's cup final.
2: When was that?
3: Yesterday.
2: Well, I met him this morning, and I don't know this. There's something different about him. He's changed, Tub.
3: He was putting on an act. How much did he touch you for?
2: Nothing. He bought me a drink.
3: Sid bought you a... I don't like this. It's the lull before the storm. He's up to something. He's hatching something out. I think we'd better stay in for a couple of weeks.
2: No, I don't think so. I've never seen Sid this way before. He's so quiet, sitting there staring into his glass of beer. He was miles away. Some guy at the bar dropped half a crown. Sid just stood there and let him pick it up.
3: You mean he didn't put his foot on it until the...

0: he didn't seem to notice it. Then when he left, he gave the violinist outside a couple of bob.
1: A couple of bob? He usually flashes his forged police badge and confiscates the take-ins.
0: Not this time. Gave him a couple of bob and asked him to play My September Love.
1: Well, I don't know. I don't know, but this is most odd. Certainly not like the Sid I know. I wonder what's happened.
0: Oh, perhaps he's got a letter from his granny. You know, they always affect him that way.
1: No, no, no. Couldn't be that. She's not out yet. There's more in this than meets the eye. He's trying to lull us into a false sense of security, ready for him to make his coup de grace. To quote a foreign language. He's planning a big killing, and I think he sees this as the knacker's yard.
0: Oh, that'll be Sid.
1: All right, don't panic. Put the valuables in the little safe. Put the little safe in the big safe. And hide it. Swallow the keys. That's it. Right.
2: Hello, Hancock. Mind if I come in?
1: Keep your distance. Just 1 minute. Raise your right hand. Do you solemnly swear not to pinch anything or in any way lay hands on or tamper with any of the furniture, fixtures and fittings, or remove same with intent to let or hire out to a third party for personal gain, or in any other way make a right steaming out of yours truly, so long as you shall remain under this roof, so help you?
2: I do.
1: And do you, William Montmorency Beaumont Kerr, spinster of this parish... No, no, never mind. I'm sorry. Get carried away a bit. Sid, you've given me your word.
2: Yes, all right.
1: Well, come on in then. Well, now, what can I do for you?
2: Hancock, I want to talk to you. Man to man.
1: William, leave the room.
0: No, I'm 2 years older than you. How do you expect me to learn about life if you keep sending me up to bed?
2: This may not be for your ears. Go and play with your soldiers.
0: No, I'm staying here.
1: They are precocious these days, you know. Go on, Sid. Sid, spell it out. What is it? Is it a W-O-M-A-N?
2: Y-E-S.
1: Not every word, Sid, only the important ones. We shall be here all day. So it's a W-O-M-A-N?
2: Yeah.
1: I thought so, a W-O-M-A-N. Are you in T-R-O... T-R-U... Well, what about her, then?
2: Well, it's like this.
1: Well, go on, I'm a man of the world.
2: Well, I don't know how to say it.
1: We're amongst friends, Sidney.
2: Well,
1: get to the meat.
2: You promise you won't laugh, will you?
1: Of course not.
2: I'm in love. You said you wouldn't laugh. I'm going.
1: No, don't go, Sid. No. Sid, I'm sorry. It's all right.
2: Look, I'm not laughing. Look. I realise it's not funny. Oh, dear, oh, dear.
1: Cupid with a black mask on.
2: Well, I admit it's a bit of a turn-up. I never felt this way before. I never had much to do with women. Just a little slap and tickle with the police women when they took me in. Well, you know, just to be sociable.
1: Yes, of course.
2: But this is different. It's got me right here. Right next to me shoulder holster.
0: Oh, isn't that romantic?
1: Straight out of Netta Musket, isn't it?
2: It really hit me when I woke up yesterday morning. I was laying in my little room. I rubbed my eyes and suddenly the world was a better place. I heard the little birdies twittering away in the trees. And the merry little cries of the children on the way to school. And the jolly calls of the tradesmen as they plied their wares along the street. Flowers waved and bent their heads towards me in silent greeting. And then suddenly, old Mr. Sun poked his merry round face above the chimney pot as if to say, "Morning, Sydney." And I was suddenly aware of little golden sunbeams dancing on my counterpane, and a little voice within me whispered, "Sid,
1: you've been drinking."
2: "You've been drinking." "No, it didn't," it whispered. "Sid, you're in love."
1: "Well, who is she?"
2: "Your secretary, Miss Pugh."
0: "Oh, no, Sid, not Grizzly."
2: "Griselda, if you don't mind." "I'm in love with her, Hancock."
1: "Bill, put the kettle on, loosen his boots, make some tea. Wrap him up in blankets, ring for the doctor. I think he's on his way, he's going.
2: There's nothing wrong with me, I feel wonderful. I never felt better in my life."

0: Well, that's fine, then. What's all the trouble about? What do you want to talk to me for?
1: Well, Griselda doesn't know how I feel about her yet. I'm not even sure she likes me.
2: I shouldn't think she's in a position to be fussy.
1: Well, I haven't plighted my troth yet.
0: I should hope not.
1: Well, you see, Hancock, at heart I'm very bashful, especially with skirts. I don't know what to say to her. I go all red. Whenever she looks at me, I come all over funny. My heart thumps, and when she sits on my lap, my legs turn to jelly.
0: Crushed to jelly is the expression.
1: Yeah, I go all tongue-tied when I'm with her. I just can't pluck up enough courage to ask her to marry me. So that's why I've come to you.
2: You want Tub to marry you?
0: Why don't you keep quiet? Idiot. You're determined to go through with this?
1: Yes.
0: All right, then, what do you want me to do?
1: Well, she's your secretary.
2: You don't have to worry about that. Your loss is our gain. Take her, please. We've been trying to get rid of her for weeks.
1: No. What I meant was, well, she's your secretary. You know all about her. How do you think I would have proposed to her? I'm so shy with girls. I don't know how to go about it.
0: Why ask me?
1: Well, you're a man of the world.
0: True. He's right. I can't deny my own reputation. When I was in the Navy, first down the plank, Hancock, they called me. Never off it. A string of broken hearts from Melbourne Mary to Scarpa Flow. Pride of the home fleet and the terror of the China seas. One look at me square rig, they went berserk. You're right, Sid, you summed me up. What I don't know about women could be written on the top of a pinhead with a pneumatic drill. So you want my advice on how to go about it?
1: If you don't mind.
0: A pleasure, Sidney. Only too pleased to give the novice the benefit of me 10 years of debauchery. The point is, which technique to use? How about technique 23? Very racy, that one. Rio de Janeiro, 1945, it was. Margarita, a peasant girl, not unlike your own case. She said she wanted to marry me. No. I said I wanted to marry her.
2: You wanted to marry her?
0: Now, but you've got to tell them something, haven't you? She was distant and proud, so I impressed her with my wealth. I bought a tandem. Never fails. Get them out in the country next to Mother Nature. It gets them going in no time.
1: Tandem, eh? No, I don't think so. I might have to do all the peddling.
0: That's true. You'd need legs like oak trees to shift her. Well, then, it'll just have to be the old favourite. Sid, the romantic music, the bunch of flowers, the box of chocks, and down on one knee.
1: She won't do that.
0: You great lump.
1: All right. I'm down on one knee and she's knocking back the chocolates. Now what do I say?
0: You won't have to say anything. She's so anxious to marry somebody, as soon as you're down on your knee, she'll be writing the invitations up.
1: Now look, I'm only doing this once in my lifetime and I want to do it properly. What do I say?
0: All right, now listen. Sweep her off her feet.
1: Yeah.
0: Play the great lover. You've got a line on the sofa, you see?
1: Yeah.
0: You've put the sexy music on the gramophone.
1: Uh-huh.
0: You throw open the door.
1: And then?
0: You stand there, framed in the doorway, the old silk dressing gown glinting in the candlelight.
1: Yes, yes.
0: The music rises to a crescendo. You glide across the room and take her hand.
1: Go on.
0: You sweep her in your arms, crush her to your aching breast, shower her with kisses, and beg her to be your wife.
1: Well, I can see it now. It's all framed in my mind. I can hear the music playing as she lays on that sofa. Griselda.
3: Sidney.
1: Griselda.
3: Sidney.
1: Griselda.
3: Sidney.
1: Now what do I say?
0: Oh, for... Glide across the room, take her hand and sweep her into your arms.
1: Oh, yes, that's right. I'll start again. I can see it all now. Griselda.
3: Sidney.
1: Griselda, you look ravishing.
3: Oh, Sidney.
1: Now, don't move. Don't spoil such a vision of loveliness.
3: Oh, my darling, come to my arms.
1: Oh, you fascinating creature. You inflame a man's senses. Kiss me. Kiss me, you tantalizing siren, you.
3: No, Sidney, this is madness.
1: No, it's not. We're in love. Don't let's deny ourselves this magical moment.
3: Oh, Sidney. Sidney.
1: Griselda.
3: Yes, Sidney.
4: Will you marry me?
3: Oh, yes. Yes.
4: Dear Art, kiss me. Come, let us dance.

0: Ed!
1: What?
2: Stop waltzing around the room with a standard lamp.
1: I've got it, Anchor. I've got it. I can see it all now. I've got it all worked out in my mind's eye. Romantic. Sweep her off her feet.
2: Well, go on then. Go in and try it then.
1: Where is she?
2: In her office. Now, go on, boy. Throw open the door. Rush to her side and overwhelm her.
1: Right, here we go.

0: don't you nail that carpet down?
1: What happened?
0: I slid on the carpet, banged into her, bounced off. She finished up in a fireplace with her head in a coal scuttle. And I said, Griselda, darling, you look ravishing.
1: What did she say?
0: She hit me with a typewriter.
2: What a fiasco. Sydney, you shouldn't have given her a chance. You should have pretended nothing had happened. You should have taken hold of her hand and said something like, Griselda, my little dove, I know I'm unworthy of you, but I love you. Marry me and make me the happiest man in the world.
3: Oh, Anthony, darling. I've been praying that you would ask me that. Of course I will.
2: Oh, then we'll go down and see. Pardon?
3: Oh, this is the happiest day of my life.
2: No, I don't think you quite understand.
3: Oh, I do understand. Oh, you were always a shy boy. That's why you sent Sydney in. I know, my dearest, you don't have to explain to me.
2: But I do. I wasn't proposing to you then. I was demonstrating. You see,
3: Of course, you were going to wait till we were alone, but don't let's wait. Let's do it right away. I'll write out the invitations.
2: I told you. Look, dear. It's Sid who wants to marry you.
3: Oh, I'm sure he doesn't. I'm very flattered, Sidney. But after all, first come, first serve. Oh, I must get the bands put up. Till tonight, dearest heart. Now, this is my lovely day. This is the day I will remember the day I'm dying.
2: Wasn't my fault, Sid. You saw what happened. I didn't have a chance.
0: If you take my little girl away from me, Hancock, I'll break every bone in your head.
2: I don't want her. It's not my hammer at all. Great big ugly thing she is.
0: Don't you insult my intended.
2: She's not your intended. Now she's mine. That's what bothers me. Trying to help you, I've landed myself right in the cart.
0: Well, what are we going to do? You mustn't marry her.
2: I don't intend to. You're welcome to her.
0: But she don't want me. She wants you.
2: So do 1,000 other women. I can't just throw myself down the drain like this. We've got to work out a plan of campaign.
0: Well, it's going to be very difficult. She's a very determined girl. Once she sets her mind on something, she plows through like a steamroller.
2: A very apt description. You leave it to me, Sid. I'll think of something.

0: I hear she set the date, Tubbs.
1: Shut up.
0: Well, has she?
1: 2 weeks from today, if you must gloat.
0: Well, why don't you just tell her that you're not going to marry her?
1: I can't get near her. I haven't seen her since that tragic day it all happened. She's just going ahead with all the arrangements and sending me all the bills. 300 quid for a trousseau.
0: Well, that's not surprising. They had to reopen 3 cotton mills to do it.
1: If only I could get to see her just for a minute. But no, she says it's unlucky for the bride and groom to meet before the wedding ceremony. If only I could persuade her it's unlucky to meet after it, I might go through.
0: Well, you'd better hurry up and do something. I saw Sid sharpening his bicycle chain yesterday.
1: All right, don't panic, don't panic. Put yourself together. Don't worry, I'll think of something. Dear Bill, where's the chair? Chair. Quick, put the chair underneath me.
0: Why, what's wrong?
1: Oh, my heart, the old heart. I've just had a very nasty shock. I just caught her down the high street trying on her wedding dress. Oh, it was ghastly. She looked like Moby Dick, the white whale.
0: Well, you've got to do something. There's only 3 days left. Sid called round again this morning.
1: What did he say?
0: Oh, I didn't see him. I just found the ace of spades stuck on the front door with a big knife. You haven't got much time left, Hub.
1: Don't worry, Bill. Don't worry, I'll think of something. Dear Griselda, the nearer our wedding day gets, the more I think you ought to know something about my past. It is not generally known that I am weak in the head. Centuries of inbreeding amongst the aristocratic Hancocks have unfortunately resulted in a long line of congenital idiots, of which I am the most recent and the most congenital. I will therefore not hold you to your bond, hoping this finds you, as it leaves me, hanging upside down from the chandelier in tropical kit. I am yours, etc.
2: Dear Anthony, I am in receipt of yours of the 23rd instant. Much as I was shocked by the contents, I feel now more than ever that it is my duty to marry you and look after you till death do us part. Your ever loving and devoted...
1: Dear Griselda, forgive the spidery writing, but I'm not well again. I'm lying in bed in the throes of another attack of the plague. I knew those 3 years playing the piano in the opium dens of Shanghai would catch up on me sooner or later. It's our bad luck it should happen on the eve of our wedding, but I'm sure you will understand that I can no longer hold it.
2: Dearest darling Anthony, how could I desert you in your hour of need? I will send a stretcher to bring you to the ceremony. Have patience, my darling.
1: Dearest Griselda, surprise, surprise, my wife and 15 children whom I thought dead arrived today. Arrived today from Afghanistan. Ah, yes, of course, I can now no longer hold you to our bond. I am yours truly.
2: Dear Mr. Hancock, if you don't marry me tomorrow, I shall sue you for every penny you've got.
1: Dear Miss Pugh, I'll see you in church.
0: You ready, Tub? The car's waiting.
1: Yes, I'm ready. How do I look?
0: Oh, very smart. I like you with white hair.
1: It turned in my sleep last night. If you can call it sleep. Ankle deep in fag ends when I got up this morning.
0: Incidentally, Sid sent some flowers round this morning.
1: Oh, that was nice of him.
0: It was a wreath.
1: He's still... Annoyed, then?
0: Annoyed? He's going berserk.
1: Don't worry, Bill, don't worry. I've thought of something. Come on, let's get in the car. All right, driver, to the airport.
3: Hello,
0: Well, here we are, Tubb, the registrar's office.
3: She's thought of everything. Why didn't somebody tell me her brother was driving the car?
4: I'm cornered.
0: Look, you still got a chance. Perhaps she hasn't turned up.
1: What? If I know her, she's been here with her thermos since they opened yesterday morning.
5: Hello, Hancock.
4: Oh, Sid. What are you doing here?
5: I thought I'd find you here.
4: What, the registry office? No, no. You've got it wrong. Just passing by. On the way to the post office, just hobbling down to get me supplementary petrol coupons.
5: Don't give me that. I saw my little Griselda arrive a few minutes ago. I'm warning you, Hancock. You'll never carry her across the threshold.
1: No, but a gang of us might be able to manage it.
5: I'm coming in with you to see what happens. You better hurry up and think of something, chum, because if you marry her, there'll be a lot of confetti all over the pavement.
1: And very nice, too.
5: And most of it'll be you.
1: Oh, I see. Oh, don't worry, Sid. Don't worry. I'll think of something.

0: But don't worry, Sid, I'll think of something.
1: You got about 3 minutes, mate. Here comes the registrar.
0: Yes, I'll appeal to him. I'll get him to stop the ceremony. Your Honor, before we start the contest, I'd like to say this marriage has been forced upon me. I've had a change of heart. The good lady is not for me. It's a ghastly mistake. I think we'd best forget all about it and go home.
2: Oh, go on. You're the fourth one.

0: Oh, well, we're all right now. Anything he does can't be legal. 10 to 1 he's brought the wrong forms.
1: No, I haven't. Now then, what are we launching this boat for?
0: This is a wedding.
1: Oh, yes, of course. Where's the bride?
2: Here I am.
1: Oh, are you sure it's not a launching?
2: Get on with it, you idiot.
1: I am, and I. Still, never mind. Takes all sorts to make a world. Well, now, we are gathered here today to witness the joining together of these two people in matrimony. I'm not bad for a beginner, am I?
0: No, I... Oh, very good.
1: I've got a good voice for it, haven't I? You're sort of, commanding.
0: Yes. I would have said stentorian.
1: Ooh.
0: You haven't been here long, then?
1: No, it's my first day. I used to be an undertaker.
0: That's a change from weddings, isn't it?
1: No, same thing, only a different motor car.
0: Well, you had me fooled. If I'd seen you in a crowd, at a football match, or in the tube, I'd have picked you out straight away.
1: Would you?
0: Yes, got registrar written all over you.
1: Go on.
0: No. No, really, it's your bearing. It's the way you sort of hold your head.
1: Sort of to one side with the right eyelid drooping.
0: That's it. And the weak mouth.
1: The quizzical look.
0: That's it. Brainy. Like George Bernard Shaw without the beard. The sort of man I'd follow to the ends of the earth.
1: Well, I only live at Clapham.
0: All right, then I'll follow you.
2: I'm waiting to get married.
1: Oh, go on then. Don't take no notice of us.
2: You are conducting the ceremony.
1: Oh, yes, so I am. All right, then. We are gathered here today to witness George Bernard Shaw without the beard, eh?
0: A dead ringer. With just a dash of H.G. Wells, of course.
1: Oh, of course. You're a very observant man.
0: May I say you command the utmost trust? I bet you never make any mistakes.
1: No, I'm not infallible. Out of 4 weddings I've had here this morning, 1 I got right, 2 I married to the best man, and 1 to the organist.
2: Do you mind? Can we get on with the ceremony? I'm hungry.
1: All right. We are gathered here...
2: We've been through that.
0: Let him do it. I like that bit. Give the gent a fair hearing, please.
2: I know what you're trying to do. You're trying to get out of it. Well, it won't work. Get to the I do bits.
1: Do you, Anthony Aloysius St. John...
0: Hey! What about the old we are gathered here, then? I insist on a fair trial.
2: Start with the I do.
0: I know my rights. We are gathered here.
1: No, we are gathered here. So, do you take this man to be your husband?
2: I do.
1: I now pronounce...
0: Wait a minute. What about asking me?
1: Do you...
0: No.
1: Well, wait till I asked you. Oh, wait a minute. I've turned over 2 pages. I missed the ring bit out. Where's the ring?
0: The ring. Saved. I haven't got one. The reprieve has come through. All go home. There's no ring. All round the boozer. There's no ring. There's no ring. There's no... Goodbye. Thank you.
2: I have a ring.
0: Oh. You've got... I bet it fits, too.
2: Perfectly. I had it made to measure.
1: Right, come on, give us the ear. Now. Now. You place your hand over hers. I place mine over yours. Now you bring your other one up and put it on mine. Now you. Now me. Look how high we are getting.
2: You get on with the wedding.
1: Yes, I say so. We've had a little laugh. Better get on with it. After all, there's a lot of other mugs waiting. Put your hands together, place them on mine, take the ring. Now say after me, with this ring I thee wed.
0: With this ring I thee wed.

0: Well, it's all over, Sid. Here they come.
1: It's not all over. It's just started. Wait till I get hold of Hancock.
0: What? She's a married woman now, Sid.
1: Yeah, she'll be a widow as soon as he pokes his head out that door.
0: Here she comes now. Hey, she's by herself.
2: Sid, me. Take me away from here.
1: There, my little dove. Don't cry. What's that nasty man done to you?
2: Oh, don't talk about it. The brute!
0: What gives?
1: We'll soon find out. Here comes Hancock with a registrar. It's all your fault, you great oaf.
3: No, it wasn't. I told you to put the ring on the third finger.
1: I did put it on the third finger.
3: Yeah, but not on my third finger.
1: Well, how was I to know all those hands wrapped round each other? I didn't know I'd married you.
3: Well, it's too late now. Come on, we'll be late for our reception.
1: I'm having this annulled, you know. It won't hold in a court of law. We'll have the grub and the booze and that's it. Finished. Half a minute, hold still for the photographers. That's right. Three postcards and the full set and the white album. As I was saying, I've never been so humiliated and embarrassed in all my life.
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1: I hope you're not hungry, dear Henry, I've just burnt the roast and I've ruined the spuds.
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2: You don't mean...
1: Polo mints.
2: Yum, yum.
3: You know, cats have minds of their own. 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
7: What beautiful words, Walt! 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
9: Just a minute. Just a minute, please. Just a minute, Mr. Seacombe.
7: That
9: music was written by Edward Elgar, sir.
7: Edward Elgar? He got in quick, didn't he? You better watch these composers. Same thing happened before. I wrote Handel's Lager, and when I got it to the publishers, he'd already written it. You know what he called it? Handel's Lager, same as me.
9: Is your name Handel's Lager?
7: What? 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
10: Never mind there, Herschel, never mind.
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11: 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But the day will come, Marky.
7: Stop those car impressions.
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7: Splendid! You're just the type to do the impressions in our most recent Leather Goon show, entitled The Space Age!

0: When news of the new Russian satellite was released on the Sunday, the high-ranking British astronomers were unfortunately away for the weekend. However, the moment they were informed of the phenomena, they immediately continued their weekend holiday.
1: But in Hailsham, a small English village just across the channel from France, an Englishman staunch and true was at work.
2: Ah, that's my cue. Thank you all. Now, where's my tin speaking trumpet?
3: Hello, folks! Hello, folks! Hi, folks! This is Gunner Eddie Seagun speaking to you from the hayloft of a barn at Poole Farm. I am carrying out a vital scientific experiment, folks. I am discovering how long a World War I army deserter can survive in a hayloft and horse fodder, raw carrots, grass, cardboard, string, rope, all that. What? Who's that? Halt over there! Shoot them, I'll fire!
4: Ah, good morning, ragged military gentlemen.
3: Oh, good heavens! It's the military police.
4: Yes, Neddy.
3: It's all a mistake, tell you. I didn't know the 56th Heavy Regiment was sailing for North Africa. I overslept, that's all. I'm not afraid of the Germans. Get on and fight! Down with the Kaiser! There, you see him, a champion. Rule Britannia! There always be an England!
4: They all say that,
3: What?
4: There, Neddy, little Neddy. We are bearers of grand tidings.
3: Huzzah! Of course, the king's pardon.
4: Well, not quite, Neddy.
3: Have we captured Berlin yet?
4: Oh, the war, Berlin, yes. Yes, it fell to us, but we lost it again.
1: Good heavens. World War One still on.
5: Will war win still on?
1: World War One, you try and say this. World War One still on.
5: World War One. Well, we set for World War One.
1: Yes, at this very moment, the Germans are attacking the Bank of England.
3: Strange. I haven't heard any gunfire.
4: Moriarty, quick, your World War I impression.
5: Bang, bang, boom, bang,
1: bang. We would like to assure nervous listeners that the shell fire they hear is not genuine. It's been done orally by an unscrupulous military policeman who takes protection money from deserters like Neddy, who are not aware that the war is over. And if you'll pardon me,
5: bang.
1: I'll slip away before they notice my Boer War helmet.
5: Boom, bang, bang, boom.
3: Boom, ra-da-da-da-da, boom. Bang! Good heavens. That last one was close.
4: Yes.
3: Look, lads, I've had enough of this. I've only got 3 shillings.
4: Oh, I see. Just one moment.
3: Oh, yes, I'm ready. We've got a little invention here we call the dessert esprit.
2: What is it? A woman?
4: No, Nettie. With this gadget, you can hide in space.
3: Space? I'm taking up too much already.
4: Lad, we have perfected a method of getting a man off the ground under his own power. He needs no other means of propulsion.
3: Has it been successful?
6: Successful. Do you hear that, Count? Oh. I even last night, the dear Count here went up on the heath and unaided elevated himself into space to the height of 20.
3: Just about my trumpet. Calling, folks. Hello, folks. With this invention, folks, I can go on being a deserter forever. The military police will never find me up there, folks.
2: How much?
4: Well, to anyone else, Neddy, 10 shillings. But to you, £38.
3: Oh, I couldn't take advantage. I'll pay what everyone else does. 10 shillings. How would you like it?
4: In 38 one-pound notes.
3: Right. See, I've got £40, huh? I'll peel them off. 40, 39, 38. There. £38.
4: Thank you, Ned. Now, pick a card. Don't let me see it. What is it?
3: The 43 of diamonds.
4: You lose. Pay pontoons only. £28. I think.
1: Now, Neddy, here, Neddy, are the full-scale plans of a ladder. These plans are made of paper.
4: Yes, Ned. If chased by military police, place plans against a wall, climb up, and then fold the plans up after you.
3: Brilliant! But I'd better not take any chance.
4: Of course.
3: I think I'll make a wooden one.
4: Splendid. And here to cover the sound of your carpentry is Max Heldray to play his old Dutch muffled teeth.

0: That was Max Gildray, who played Standing Inside a Pair of Trousers. You will remember that Neddy has built himself a ladder. Part two, we find him hiding at the top.
1: Hello, folks, calling, folks. I'm in a deserted paradise, folks. Balanced on top of a secret 20-foot ladder in the middle of Piccadilly Circus.
0: And damn silly you look, too, Mr. Siegel.
1: Quiet, Wall. You want people to see me?
0: It matters not if they do. The crux being that World War I, from which you hide, was terminated in 1918.
1: Whoa. 38 years I've been a coward for nothing. Wait, that means they owe me 38 years coward deserters back pay.
2: I'd better get down to Whitehall.
3: Dear, that Chinese ginger, there ought to be a law against it. Well, it's time the delightful Madame Latour was here. Get me handkerchief and me electric tango boots on. Now, turn the gas stove down low. Must have a romantic atmosphere, you know. That's her now. Now, just put the light up. Ow! Got it right in the filaments. Now. Millie. Millie. To me arms, darling, and let us waltz.

0: I kiss your hand, madame.
1: And that's as far as it goes.
0: What?
1: I'm promised to another.
0: Well, I don't know who you are, sir, or where you come from, but you've done me a power of good, I'll tell you.
1: Well, I'm Gunner Ned Siegel.
0: What are you doing on top of that ladder, sir? Well, one is over.
1: I know. I'm practicing for the next one.
0: But how can you? They haven't written the music for it yet.
1: Of course they have, sir. It goes like this.
0: What's it called?
1: World War II.
0: Wait a moment. Where's me old photograph? Wait a minute. Aren't you Gunner Ned Seagoon of the Deserters Barn, Hailsham?
1: Yes.
0: Then what are you doing deserting your own coward post?
1: Well, the Kaiser surrendered.
0: Nonsense, sir. Singes, do some impressions.
2: Bang, bang, bang, bang, boom.
0: There. You heard that with your own ears. German World War I rifle fire interpreted into English by Havildar Singes Things.
1: I'd better go back on duty as a coward then.
2: The Russians have forced a satellite into the ionosphere.
0: The filthy swine. And me with only one change of underwear.
3: May I explain, Major?
0: What?
3: I said, may I explain?
0: Let me get on with it then. What?
3: Well, this is a satellite moon circling the Earth.
0: The great space race has begun. Men, on your marks, get set.
3: And so England joined in the attempt to conquer space. The question was, how could we get ahead of Russia? Soon, the great all-leather laboratory at Neasden was working full blast on the project.
4: Now, men. Get this rocket strapped up your back. And stand in the fireplace.
5: All right, Henry.
4: And remember, modern men, keep your elbows well in till you are clear of the chimney.
5: What about the heat from the rocket, Henry?
4: Well, hold the lid of this biscuit tin behind you to protect your nether limbs. Now, Mother Ning. Ow.
5: What?
4: And you're well clear of the earth. Get extra power by strapping on these leather duck wings.
5: Operate them, Henry.
4: Don't worry, Mother Ming. As soon as you're up, this instruction manual on leather wings will be rocketed up to you. Now, let us check your outer space nourishment pack.
5: All right, Henry. Let me see. One more leather box.
4: Two and threepence.
5: Packet of Indian tea. Oh. Net weight 1/4 pound.
4: 8 pence farthing.
5: And a small brown loaf. Now what are they all for?
4: Now your medical survival kit.
5: Oh, the survival, yes.
4: One fish.
5: Two.
4: One outer space lemon and horsehair poultice.
5: Oh.
4: One stratosphere packet of Ling Cenobot.
5: Oh.
4: And Alistair's horse oil.
5: Oh.
4: One bottle of Indian brandy. Now, Min, think yourself lucky to have modern science at your disposal.
5: Oh, you're going to disperse.
4: Not right.
5: Oh, we're going to be mad at nothing.
4: Wait a minute. Don't go up till I come.
1: Hide me, sir. The military police are after me.
4: I can't think what they see in you, sir. Where are you?
1: On top of this ladder.
4: Oh, you're in the Air Force, then. Come in. Now, sir, you are just in time to see Britain's first woman into space.
1: Good heavens! She's gone up the chimney.
4: Yes. Now to pick up her signals on this wireless set. Calling Min, calling Modern Min. England now has a successful Min Bannister circling the Earth. Min, can you give us your exact position?
6: I'm stuck halfway up the chimney.
4: Min, this has put England years behind. We must defeat the chimney barrier.
1: Gently, I have an invention here which can get her well clear of the chimney.
4: But,
1: and into space.
4: What?
1: It's called a 20-foot ladder because of its length.
4: Quick! Get it up the chimney, then. Now up you go. Can you reach up?
1: Not quite. Ladder's not long enough.
4: Don't worry. Just put this giant handy interballistic rocket to the bottom of the ladder. Light the fuse. Down. What's the matter, Min?
6: A man just went past me on a ladder.
4: Min, this is a great day for army deserters.
6: Why?
4: The first one has just been launched into space. Let's send up Ray Ellington. Come along. Come along.

0: The scene is the Opera House Aldershot. A critical first night audience are judging the military police solo ballet contest.
1: Thank you. Thank you. And now for a honk. That's Corporal Binger. We'll dance the solo part of it from the Constable Ballet Cop Aldia.
2: Sir, the contact.
3: This is a great day for the military police. As you know, Maine, since the last war, 33 million, that is, one-third of the male population of England, have been deserters. Well, we have found one of them.
4: Where's this deserter then, now? Where's the old deserter now?
3: Well, I'll tell you now.
4: What are they?
3: We got him trapped. He's circling the earth 500 mile up. So step forward, the tallest man in the regiment now. Brave man. What's your name?
5: Lieutenant Corporal Eccles.
3: You're not the tallest man in the regiment?
5: Well, the fellas that pushed me forward did, I think so.
3: All right, pick a partner and I'll arrange transport.
5: All right. Okay. Hey, now. No, not them, not them. No, not you. You got it, sir. Not him. No, not him. Uh-huh. Oh, you.
6: You would pick me, you big thing.
5: Bottle.
6: Don't you bottle me. I'm on my way to do my mum's shopping, I am. I shall take a small brown tin of salmon, caught the black shag. I don't want to play a military police game. What's the matter with you, man? It's all right, you phoned out. My phone Sago caught the rice one tin condensed milk. My mum says with all these politicians about, I'm not to play in the park.
7: Right. Come on, you two, fall in. Now, march behind each other. By the right, quick march. Left, right.
6: We'd better follow him, hadn't we?

0: At dawn, as you can hear, a great military police space rocket was prepared. The red cap was screwed on, and inside, final orders were given.
1: Now, M, cigarette talk. As you just know, we are about to make the first arrest of a deserter in outer space. Now, Sergeant, 5 seconds from now, we will synchronize instruments. 5, 4, 3, 2, 1. Right now, man, you all know your station.
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3: Maximum.
1: Right. Blue bottle, seal those pipes. That's hot enough.
4: Fire!
5: Fire where?
6: Oh, the rocket.
5: Fire the rocket.
1: All right, chaps. We're 500 miles up now and well clear of the Earth. Remove Liberty bodices and replace Stenshaw.
7: Captain, look. There's a face at the window.
1: Hot, draw the curtains. Wonder who it is. What height are we at?
7: 492 miles.
1: Yeah. Can't be Seagull, he's only 4'9".
4: Wait a minute, Captain. He's standing on a ladder, and he's got no clothes on.
1: Sir, improperly dressed, eh?
4: No, he's not dressed at all. He's N-U-D-E.
1: That's him, New Seagull.
7: Nude? Give me them binoculars.
8: I tell you it is, Seagoon. He's knocking to come in. There's manners for you.
1: Don't let him in, Major.
8: Why not?
1: I can't play two balls at once, do we?
8: Well, get out. That's got rid of him. Now, let deserter Seagoon in.
1: Ah, thank you, Major. Hello, folks. Calling, folks. It's me, folks. Maybe I'm safe.
9: Stop. Deserter Seagoon, you're under military arrest.
1: I'm not frightened anymore. World War I is over.
10: Ah, yes, but since then we've had World War II.
1: I'm a side.
9: Yes, Neddy. Now, for a few shillings a week, we know a nice little spot where you can hide.
10: Yes, but you tell me when it's over.
9: Of course.
10: You?
9: Not.
10: And the money came up. Just lost it.
0: You see, it's all in the mind, you know. That was The Goon Show, a BBC recorded program featuring Peter Sellers, Harry Seacombe, and Spike Milligan, with the Rail Engine Quartet, Max Galvey, and the orchestra conducted by Wally Stott. Script by Spike Milligan and Larry Stevens. Announcer, Wallace Greenfield. The program produced by Roy Spear.

0: Well, come in, Smithers. What is it? Speak up, boy. Orange juice.
1: No, sir. New Kellogg's Rise and Shine.
0: Hey, finish.
1: And look at this, sir.
0: No peel, no pips, and it's got vitamin C. Well, Smithers, I suppose this is it.
1: What are you doing, sir?
0: Thank you, Governor. Wife and three pips to support. Thank you.
2: New Kellogg's Rise and Shine. Now tastes as good as orange juice.
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2: Oh, Bert, don't you just love Cornwall?
3: Watch! The umbrella's leaking.
2: This air is so invigorating.
3: My deck chair's soaking, Ada. Honestly, did we have to come to the seaside in the middle of the winter?
2: It's the best time. It's not so crowded.
3: Not so crowded. I mean, there's only us two Nanas on the beach. The old place is deserted.
4: That is an excerpt from All Quiet on the Western Front. Another in our theory is a film worth remembering, which is more than can be said for the next half hour.
5: However, for those with patience and understanding, here is a sort of radio show which is beyond our ken. Among those taking part are Neville Pudgley and Jason Footridge with their Songs of Old Paddington. Miss Trotty Tripe.
6: She knows her onion.
5: To continue, Ernie LaDuce. Count Up. And, of course, Mr. Kenneth Horne, who prefers to remain anonymous. Ladies and gentlemen, Kenneth Horne.
7: Hello, hello, good evening, and welcome to Beyond Our Ken. And who was it who once said, this show is consistently brilliant?
8: You did, Ken.
7: Oh, yes. However, let me, as usual, tell you some of the things that have happened since we last met. On Monday, I went to the theatre to hear some poetry readings by Letitia Plankton. She is what you normally refer to as a diseuse. Only being rather a large woman, she's more of a diseuse de me, actually. Tuesday, something very unexpected happened. Well, I'll wait for a moment, if you like. All right, good. Here we go. On Tuesday, something very unexpected happened. Round about 4 o'clock, the ceiling...

0: Nevertheless, on Friday, I had to fulfill a very important engagement. I'd been offered the freedom of the city of Giggleswade and invited to take part in their first festival of music and culture. So naturally, I was full of eager anticipation as the train pulled in at its destination.
1: Giggleswade! Giggleswade! The Las Vegas of the North! Giggleswade! All right. Quiet down, everyone. Now, keep your eyes skinned for our VIP.
2: There he is!
1: Right. Come on. Now, all together.
3: For we are like a barrel, and so shall all of us.
4: On behalf of Giggleswade Corporation, it's much pleasure in presenting you with this bouquet of flowers.
5: Oh, you shouldn't have, after all. It's my job to drive the train up here.
1: You stupid alderman. Can't you tell the difference between Kenneth Orne and the engine driver?
4: Well, I couldn't help it. He had a carnation in his dungarees.
1: Here, hold on. Who's that walking along the red carpet we laid out? Oi, you!
6: Me?
1: Yes, you! Get your great club of him feet off that carpet. Put there for Mr. Kenneth Orne.
6: Well, I am Kenneth Orne.
1: What dainty feet you've got, Mr. Orne.
6: Thank you. Now, you are...
1: Councillor Percival Potts. May I present Alderman Henry Fitzwarren?
4: Welcome to Giggleswade, Mr. Orne.
1: Mr. Orne, the Giggleswade Town Band would like to welcome you in its own special way. Right-o, lads. Well, Mr. Orne, that's our band.
0: So they should be.
4: Ah, well, we freely admit they haven't got quite the right sound yet. But just you wait till we have them augmented.
0: And so they should be.
1: Now, come on, Mr. Orne, and meet some of the others.
4: Yes, first we'd like you to meet our Lady Mayor, Frieda Winchbody, J.P.
7: I have much pleasure in declaring this bazaar open, and good luck
1: No, dear, no. That was last Tuesday.
7: Oh, was it?
1: You'll have to forgive her, Mr. Orne. She's getting a bit past it, you know.
4: Yes, I'm afraid the old grey mare, she ain't what she used to be.
0: Well, I'm delighted to meet you, Miss Winchbody.
1: Over here is our town clerk, Mr. Hardcastle.
8: I don't know.
7: Isn't anyone going to ask me to dance?
1: No, dear. No, that's next Saturday.
7: Is it?
4: And finally, Mr. Horn, I will... Hello? They're not here. My humble apologies, Mr. Orne. You were to have met our watch committee.
0: Your watch committee?
4: Yes, we are very vigilant.
1: Watchful.
4: We're very watchful, yes. Very watchful in Giggleswade. It may be an industrial town, but we don't like too much smut. And this very morning, the ever-alert members of the watch committee this morning have been vetting one of those new French films.
1: Yes,
4: I see. Yes. Oh, well, apparently they're seeing it round again. Never mind. It's about time we had some lunch.
1: Yes, sir. We've arranged a motorcycle escort to the town hall for you, Mr. Orne.
0: Oh, thank you.
1: And they've been told to keep a nice steady pace so as you won't have to run too fast.
0: Just a minute, I've got a better idea. Paul, get us to the town hall. Well, I must say the lunch was excellent.
1: Eh, you can't beat the old poisson gâteau.
0: No, the fish cakes were very nice.
1: I fancy another bit of toast. I'll ask the toastmaster.
4: Your glass is empty, Mr. Orne. Have another drop of wine. It's our very special Chateau Neuf de Giggleswade. Now, where's the bottle gone, Percy?
1: Mayoress is hogging it all.
4: Oh.
1: Frieda, pass the bottle over.
7: Oh, yes, sir. I named the ship H.
1: No. That was last Monday.
7: Oh, was it?
9: Quiet, please, quiet. My Lady Mayor, Alderman, Alderman.

0: ladies. Your worships, Fred. Ladies, gentlemen, and Mr. Kenneth O. It is with considerable pride and much pleasure that on this auspicious occasion, we...
1: Oh, get on with it. Hanging it out like that.
0: A welcome, please, for a most delightful guest. Pray silence for Miss...
2: I might have known.
0: Janet Waters.

0: Jarl in Ayers, Janet.
1: Now, I call upon Alderman Henry Fitzwarren.
2: Yeah, yeah, yeah, yeah.
3: That's right. That's me, of course. My friends. My friends, this is indeed a judicious occasion. Once again, Giggles Wade is proud to welcome to its ever-open portholes and hand clasp to its ever-friendly bosom our very distinguished visitor. Accordingly, therefore, in pursuance of our ancient and privileged rights, we humbly proffer to you the freedom of the city, that you shall proceed without let or hindrance to wheresoever you wish. In short, you can do what you like, where you like, except on Sundays.
1: And now, let us proceed to the Giggleswade Civic Theatre for our festival of music and culture.
4: Offamo, the mayor hasn't spoken yet. Pray silence for our worship, the mayor.
5: Pressure, do stop tickling me.
6: No, dear, that was last Thursday.
4: Welcome to the Giggleswade Festival of Music and Culture. And here is your compere, our very own Percy Pops.
7: Thank you.
8: Ladies and gentlemen, if I might be serious for a moment, I know I'm speaking for all of us when I say that our little effort today is going to put Giggleswade alongside of Edinburgh and Glyndebourne. Now, let's get on with you. Now, I wonder how many of you recall last year's pantomime? I thought you would. Then you'll all remember what Alderman Fitzwarren did with Hilda Grabley at the piano. Yes, the kiddies loved it. And what better? I may proceed. What better way to get us all in a party mood than to ask Henry to sing his famous pantomime song?
3: Thank you. Thank you very much. Hilda? Right. Johnny Jones's teacher said to him one day, "Now exams are coming, no more sport to play. Latin, Greek, and spelling you will tackle without fuss. But here's a question you must face to get 11 plus. Have you ever heard of the oom, flossy, giggle, faddle, filly, odd, blue, bubble, chick, bird? How many giggles are there? How many faddles are there in this ridiculous word? Never be content till you've begun it. Never, never rest till you have done it. Have you ever heard of the oom, flossy, giggle, faddle, filly, odd, blue, bubble, chick, bird?
4: Now, wait a minute.
3: Oh, that's very easy, isn't it? So now let's sing it all together. Now the name of the bird is the oom, flossy, giggle, faddle, filly, ollie, bubble chick. Oom, flossy, giggle, faddle, filly, ollie, bubble chick bird. Righto, let's go. Right.
9: Have you ever heard of the oom, flossy, giggle, faddle, filly, ollie, bubble chick bird?
3: No, hang on, no. I'm sorry, there's a lady down here, madam. You had a flossy faddle where you should have had a filly ollie. Well, let's make it easier. Have the song sheet down, shall we? All right, Harry, let's have the song sheet down. Yes, right down. No, not on me head, dear. That's right, it'll make it easier. Right, are we ready now?
9: I have.
3: Right.
9: Have you ever heard of the oom, flossy, giggle, paddle, filly, ollie, bubble, chick, bird? How many giggles are there? How many paddles are there in this ridiculous bird? Never be content till you've begun it. Never, never rest till you have done it. Have you ever heard of the oom, flossy, giggle, paddle, filly, ollie, bubble, chick, bird?
8: Well. Well, that was fun, wasn't it? Now a real treat. Councillor Hargreaves' talented little girl, Wendy, is going to recite for you. Wendy.
5: I'm just a little fairy upon the Christmas tree, all dressed up in a silver frock. Happy as can be. I watch the chimney and I flap my tiny wings of gauze. Hello. Something coming down. Oh, dear, it's
0: Santa Claus.
5: No, it's not.
1: That was a bit of a surprise ending. Now, ladies and gentlemen, a surprise item. Our honored guest, Mr. Kenneth Orne, is going to sing for us a special composition dedicated to our fair city.
2: 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There goes...
7: All right, Hilda, all right.

0: Thank you, Mr. Orne and Elder. And now, the moment you've all been waiting for, as Alderman Fitzwarren introduces Giggleswade's fabulous pageant.
1: And first, here come the Boy Scouts.

0: The fire service! The fire service!
1: I can't get on. I've got the hose caught in the wings.
0: Oh. Oh, never mind then. And now, the Giggles Wade Girl Piper.

0: Odd look at it. And so to the climax of our pageant, Britannia herself. And as Britannia dismounts, she...
1: I've got stuck.
0: Lummy, give us your trident.
2: Dear.
0: And now she ascends to the raised throne, specially designed and built by the Arts and Crafts Society.

0: And so to the Kenneth Horne documentary feature, Hornorama. Yes, once again, Kenneth Horne and his team of investigators bring you a factual report on topics of immediate interest. And this week, we present a close-up on love and marriage. Can there be one without the other?
1: And if so, what's her name and address? Well, now, first of all, let's ask this gentleman, Mr. Birkinshaw. Is there any romance in your life?
2: Oh, yes, most certainly, yes. I have tasted the joys of several emotional experiences, but none so desirable as my present association with a sweetie by the name of Priscilla.
1: She's really nice.
2: Yes, yeah, she's a dish. I must say, we are very suited to each other. We share the same interests, you see. Such things as classical music. We adore Shostakovich. And then there's sport, there's tennis, squash, swimming, all those sorts of things.
1: Yes. Do you spoil her?
2: Well, yes, I suppose I do, yes. It gives me so much pleasure to lavish expensive gifts on her. Her favorite flower is the narcissus. And every time I see her,
1: yes,
2: I give her a big spray.
1: And I'm sure she finds it most refreshing. Now here's another gentleman, and he's a sailor.
3: How do you do?
1: Oh, are you married, sir?
3: Not yet, no. But as a matter of fact, I'm getting married next week to a very charming girl called Marion.
1: Well, congratulations. Now, any comment you'd like to make?
3: Well, yes, there is one thing I'd like to get off my chest.
1: What's that?
3: A tattoo that says Lily.
1: Now here's a very attractive lady. Now, madam, are you married?
4: Yes. Yes, I am. Very happily married, too.
1: Well, that's very nice to hear. What is the secret?
4: Well, you see, my husband and I have a perfect understanding. You see, we believe that married couples should still retain their own separate interests.
1: And this is what you do?
4: Oh, yes. Once a week, my husband has a night out with the boys.
1: Yes.
4: And once a week, I do the same.
1: Millions of words are written on the subject of love and marriage, and not the least of these spring from the pens of the songwriters, the stalwarts of Tin Pan Alley, who turn out those heart-rending ditties that we hear every day.
5: Hello, Rodney.
6: Hello, Charles. How's it coming?
5: I think I've got it, Rodders.
6: Oh.
5: Listen.
6: Oh, I can't wait.
5: I met her in the tea shop. Our romance had just begun. But we had a silly quarrel. And I regret what I have done. I've thrown a custard in her face. She almost...
6: Oh, no, no, Charles, I'm sorry. That'll never go anywhere.
5: Oh. I'd like to see you do better.
6: All right, now let's see. A song should have sentiment. Something about your mother's always good.
5: Yes.
6: Then these days, your Latin American stuff goes down a treat.
5: Yes.
6: And it should have novelty. You can't go wrong with a bit of comedy.
5: Well...
6: You see, combine all those ingredients and you've got a hit.
5: Such as?
6: My gray-haired mother, Cha-Cha, in a polka-dot bikini.
1: Who are the greatest authorities on love? Well, somehow it always seems to be the French. And certainly one of the most quoted on the subject is the sex kitten herself, Brigitte Bardot. We sent Cecil Snaith for an exclusive interview with Miss Bardot. So now let's have a full report, please. Cecil Snaith.
7: You must be joking.
1: Well, there you are. There'll be another Hornorama next week, and the subject will be bell ringing. Is it losing appeal? So until next week at the same time, this is Kenneth Horne saying goodbye for now and leaving you with this thought from a listener. If a clock goes 40 days without winding, how long would it go if you did wind it? Good night.
0: You have either been listening to or have just missed Beyond Our Ken, a sort of recorded radio show. Under contract was Kenneth Horne. Under pressure were Kenneth Williams, Hugh Paddock, Betty Marsden, Bill Pertwee, Janet Waters, and the Hornets. Under the influence of Paul Fennelly were the BBC Variety Orchestra. Under fire, scriptwriter Eric Menneman. And under observation, our producer, Jakes Brown.

next week, the last in this series is a little known edition of The Goon Show, The Siege of Fort Knight. Fort Knight? How did they get away with it? But for now, from me, Barry Took, it's goodbye.

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0: Oh, do hurry up, Mrs. Bulstrode. I have other patients waiting to be examined.
1: Ladies and gentlemen, it's Round the Horn.

0: welcome to the show. Now, first, a news flash. Earlier today, thieves broke into Scotland Yard and stole all the telephones. Now, if anyone has any information regarding this theft, well, they'll just have to keep it to themselves, don't they? Oh, dear. Now, a correction. Last week, I inadvertently congratulated one of our listeners on the girth of a bonny daughter. It should, of course, have been the birth of a bony daughter. And now, with half the usual wet strength, it's non-drip, one coat, polyurethane, Douglas Smith. Forward, Polly. Oh, sorry.
1: Sir. It's time for the Round the Horn Forum of the Air, in which listeners ring in to air their views on current topics.
0: And here's the first caller. Hello. Oh, hello, Mr. Gruntfuzzit.
2: Hang on a minute. It's all coiled up and... and knotted.
0: What is?
2: This telephone lead. Ah, that's better. I'm ringing to complain to you about the lack of facilities in this country for people who indulge in my particular hobby.
0: Yeah. Well, I hesitate to ask, but what hobby is that?
2: P.T.
0: Oh, I see. You mean you're going for physical training?
2: No, I mean I'm a peeping Tom. You people point the nostril of scorn at us peeping Toms, Mr. Horn, but it's not right. You should try to see things our way.
0: Well, I'd rather not, thank you.
2: Out in all weathers, peeping for Britain. And we don't get no cooperation from the public. It wouldn't be too much to leave a chair out in the front garden. Perhaps a flask of brandy or a blanket, would it? Some people haven't even got a decent driveway, and they have lights outside. They should be fined.
0: For lighting without drives, you mean? Oh, I did enjoy that. And you set it up beautifully for me, too. Now, what exactly did you want me to do, Mr. Gruntfuzzit?
2: Well, for a start, you could have a word with that woman on your show, that Betty Martian. She's just had very thick net curtains put up in her house.
0: And you take a dim view of it?
2: Exactly. Here, you won't mention that I called.
0: Don't worry, she won't get a peep out of me. Hello?
3: Fred, is that you? Why didn't you turn up at the church yesterday, Fred?
0: I beg your pardon?
3: Oh, it's no use disguising your voice, Fred. You promised to marry me. We can't wait much longer, Fred. Dad's beginning to notice. But you haven't been round lately.
0: I think you must have made a mistake.
3: It was you who made the mistake, Fred. You should have turned up at the church yesterday.
0: Look, I'm sorry, I can't help you. Goodbye, Mavis. What a ghastly woman. Oh, dear. I'm glad I didn't turn up now. Hello, Horn here.
4: My mate and I are having an argument. He says yes, and I say no.
0: Well, you've got quite... you've got quite a problem there. Goodbye. Well, that's all the phone calls we've got time for. It has been pleasant, and speaking of has-beens, brings me reluctantly to Dame Celia Molestrangler and aging juvenile Binky Huckaback.
5: I can't bear it, Fiona. These last few fleeting moments before I go to the front. Parting is so bittersweet.
6: I know. I feel for you, Charles.
5: I know. I feel you feeling for me.
6: Yes, yes, and I feel that you feel me feeling for you. Oh, Charles, Charles, we've so much to remember.
5: Yes.
6: Chestnuts roasting by an open fire. A cigarette that bears a lipstick's traces. Old MacDonald had a farm.
5: Yeah, yeah. Yes, I remember. I recollect, recall, reminisce, recapture, retrace, and yet I forget. It's gone, Fiona.
6: Not gone.
5: Yes, lost and gone. Now I must be off.
6: Charles, must you? You look so handsome in that uniform.
5: Yes, I thought that too. Goodbye, Fiona. I'm needed at the front.
6: Goodbye, Charles. Drive carefully. See you at the depot canteen. Fares, please. Pass down the box. Fares, please.
0: And now to the strains of Waltzing Matilda on a muted didgeridoo. Our visitor from the Antipodes is Miss Judy Coolibar.
7: Too right, sport, here. I've brought me guard dog. You lay a finger on me and he'll have your throat out.
0: I'll watch it.
7: What do you mean by that?
0: I know nothing. It's all right. Now, well, this week I was wondering if you'd tell us something about where you come from.
7: Yeah, don't you play the innocent with me. I'm not discussing that sort of thing with a member of the opposite gender.
0: No, I meant Australia.
7: Oh. Well, you see, my family have been there ever since great-great-grandfather landed at Botany Bay in a convict ship.
0: A convict ship? What had he done?
7: Left his glasses at home. The old fool thought he was the Woolwich Ferry. Then, you see, there was his son, Ned Coolibar, the outlaw. Used to roam around the outback, wearing an iron bucket like a helmet.
0: Oh, yes, the original pale face. Oh, dear, lighting without drives, I love it.
7: Well, after him, the family settled down in Chundaboola Springs.
0: They were squatters, were they?
7: What are you getting
0: at? Nothing at all, no. I was just thinking it must be cut off.
7: No,
0: I'll rephrase that. It must be isolated in Chundaboola Springs.
7: Yeah, that's true. That's true. Even the flying doctor doesn't actually land there.
0: No?
7: No, he just flies over, dangling a long stethoscope.
0: Yeah. Well, thank you, Judy Coolibar. And if you're looking for the outback, well, you know where it is. And now we have a historical moment as members of the studio audience here burst forth in spontaneous song and a golden flood of melody will envelop the hall. I think. Leading the revels, Miss Betty Marsden and Mr. Hugh Paddick.
7: Now, all of you here have heard tongue-twisting songs and got in a terrible knot. Yet somehow or other, an audience longs to join in this tongue-twisting rot. So Hugh's got a chorus he's going to sing. You're clever to get it first time. It's all about shoe shops and shutting at six. I think we can all say that fine. So listen to the chorus and notice the beats. But first of all, empty your mouthful of sweets. You...
8: Should shoe selling shops shut sharply at six? Should shoe shops shut sharply at six? They should or they shouldn't, or simply, say some, should surely shut every midday at one. Some shoe shops shut sharply, some shoe shops shut slow. But before we all get in a fix, to stop all these shoe shops from selling more shoes, we'll sharply shut shoe shops at six. Now you all know the words. All together now. Should shoe selling shops shut sharply at six? Should shoe shops shut sharply at six? They should or they shouldn't, or simply some say, should sharply shut shoes at every midday. Some shoe shops shut sharply, some shoe shops shut slow. Before we both get in a fix, to stop all these shoes from selling more shoes, we'll sharply shut shoes up at six.

0: And now, movie go wrong. Smith, make the announcement, will you?
1: Sure. This week's film adaptation, we bring you a daring wartime escape story. Pornographic Productions, in association with McWhirter's Quick Frozen Pottage Fingers, proudly presents Escape from Stalag Limpris.
2: Son?
1: Well, it's just a little camp, sir.
2: Oh.
0: The place, a German prisoner of war camp in the dark days of 1942. My name is Coxflute. Colonel Coxflute of the ATS. Well, some sort of mix-up in records, I suppose, but I never bothered to complain. As our story opens, the new German commandant is addressing the POWs.
3: I'm Heinrich Kartoffelsalat, your new commandant. Expect cooperation from your prisoners, and you can start by returning the old commandant. Dismiss!
0: The men began to break up grumbling. That's a sort of coarse black bread, actually. While I returned to my hut for a meeting with my brother officers. Well, gentlemen, the situation is this. There are 3,000 men in this camp, cruelly severed from their wives and sweethearts. Now, what are we going to do?
4: I have a rather bold suggestion.
0: Yes?
4: Let's escape. We can leap over the barbed wire.
0: Well, no use. One chap tried it and failed. Poor old Squeaky. He was always trying to get away.
5: Yes, he made it in the end there. Wriggled out through the sewer pipe. Got back to England covered in glory.
0: Since then, all our attempts to escape have failed. I suspect that one of the officers in this hut is portraying our plans to the Germans. I looked round. Was it Lieutenant Jones? Captain Jenkins? Obergruppenfuhrer Fritz von Schwarzkopf? Who could tell? Suddenly, the door was kicked open.
3: Rausch Schweinhund, get up!
0: Young Rausch Schweinhund got up and was let out. We weren't quite sure why he was there in the first place. And they brought in a new prisoner.
6: Hello. I'm Group Captain Toothlessly. Reggie Toothlessly.
0: Yeah. Don't tell me you're one of the few.
6: Yes, I am. Yeah. Actually, I'll tell you, Jerry got me with a burst of flak in the rear.
0: Oh. How painful for you.
6: I was flying a mosquito at the time. We're a bit short of planes these days.
0: I could tell this man had something. Courage, guts. Call it what you will. Yeah. By Jove, Reggie, you've got a lot of call it what you will. Isn't that the ribbon of the DFC? It's not often you see a man wearing that.
6: No?
0: Well, not in his hair.
5: You're just in time, Reggie. We're planning an escape. It won't be easy. We're locked in this hut all night. The Jerry passes round every 2 hours, and they've got... We've got great big guard dogs with them.
6: Well, why don't we dig a tunnel?
0: Good thinking. But how will we remove the dirt?
7: We'll leave that to the producer. He's good at that.
0: And so we began the tunnel. We prized up a floorboard and started to dig it.
8: Man, dig that crazy floorboard.
0: It was going to be a long job. The routine of the camp went on. Letters from home arrived to break the monotony.
6: Lads, yes? I've got a letter from the missus.
9: Dear Stan, I have just given birth to twin boys. I'm calling them Angus and Jock. The lodger, Mr. MacTavish, sends his regards. Yours faithfully, Moira.
0: But Stan, you've been here for over 3 years.
6: And I write very passionate letters.
5: I say, chaps, there's a letter for me, too.
10: Dear Roger, I want you to know you are never far from my thoughts. I cry into my pillow at night and murmur your name. Come home soon. Things are not the same without you.
0: Well, isn't that nice? Who's it from?
5: My old drill sergeant at Aldershot. Sentimental old fool.
0: Meanwhile, the tunnel was progressing. That day, it was Reggie's turn to dig. He'd drawn the short straw. How are you getting on?
6: Not very well. I bent my short straw. Can't we get a shovel?
0: I'm afraid not. No, no.
1: Oh, go on, sir. I haven't got a part this week. I could play the shovel.
0: Well, I don't think, Sir Smith, it really needs somebody younger.
2: Yes.
0: Yeah. Tell you what, though, you can play the tunnel. And later in the plot, Mr. Williams and I will go through you. All right?
1: It's absolutely necessary, sir. Very well, I'll play the tunnel.
0: Good.
1: Already I'm 50 yards long and growing every day. I'm cold and dank and moisture runs down my sides.
0: Oh, shut up. Now then, men, the escape is tonight. While Reggie and I crawl through that Douglas Smith, you chaps get busy at painting road-up signs and create a diversion. Oh, come on, Reggie. Only another few yards.
6: Oh, it's so cramped. It's so cramped in this tunnel. I can barely move. I said it was a mistake to bring the Max Harris group down here with us.
0: Shh. We're through. We're just outside the wire. Keep your head down. The German guards are everywhere. Did you work out our route on that map?
6: Yes, we catch the Bakerloo train from West Hampstead to Charing Cross, then change the district.
0: Yes, now look, actually, it's more the first part of our journey I'm worried about. From here to London, it's not going to be easy, but we can sleep in barns.
6: And have a nap in Hammersmith.
0: Yeah, I see, yeah. But let's get out of Germany first. We headed for the French border. Our first problem was the Rhine, but fortunately we had our Rhinecoats with us. We hitched a lift, hiding under a load of dried grass. Suddenly, the wagon was stopped by a man in the field grey uniform and Africa Corps hat we had learned to dread.
11: We're done for. It's a British Railways porter.
0: No, no, it's a German. I think he's going to poke about here with his bayonet.
6: Really?
0: We mustn't make a sound. Now, grit your teeth.
6: I can't.
0: Well, give them to me. I'll grit them for you. He won't see us in the dried grass. Wait. I think your elbow is sticking out.
6: He hasn't spotted it, though. He can't tell dried grass from my elbow.
12: You must be joking. Get out, Iglesias. I have my gun pointing at your stomachs. You will raise them above your head.
0: We climbed out. He marched us to a local billiard hall and placed us under arrest.
12: Have you any last request before I shoot you?
6: Yes, please. Miss me.
0: We looked around the billiard hall. We could never break down the door with our bare hands. Fortunately, there was a queue against the wall, and they all helped us. Once more, we were free. Dawn found us in a haystack near the French border.
13: Hello.
0: Hello.
13: I am Dawn.
0: Oh.
13: Yes, indeed. Dawn Higgins of the French Resistance. We will help you get to the coast. You will pretend to be a French peasant couple. Here, you may borrow my plastic Mac as a disguise.
6: Well, won't the Germans see through it?
13: Possibly. But in order to allay suspicion, you will have a baby.
6: I'll do my best, baby.
13: No, please. I will supply the baby.
0: Oh, that's very, very good of you, but we are in a bit of a hurry.
13: Yeah. It will not be a real one.
6: Oh, Dolly.
0: Yes.
13: You will hide in my cellar while I make the arrangements.
0: Excellent. And from there, perhaps I can send a message to London. Dear Vera Lynn, please sing the nuns' chorus for Dawn and all in the resistance hidden in the secret cellar at 27 Rue Fromage. There.
13: But what about the Gestapo? They listen in.
0: Oh, let them send their own requests. Just a minute, somebody's coming.
14: Hello.
0: Hello.
14: Hello, this is Jacques. Are you okay?
13: I am all right, Jacques. Jacques likes the English, except for the footballers. West Bromwich let him down on the pools.
14: Oh, perfidious Albion. The plan has been changed. Slip on this German uniform.
13: What a good idea. With those on, they will look just like a couple of panzers.
6: Saucy cats.
14: Yes.
3: It is a ruse devised by my sister Charlotte.
0: We agreed to the Charlotte ruse. And followed up with cheese and biscuits. It was to be our last meal in France. That very evening we were dining on British soil. It tasted revolting. But we were glad to be back.
6: Well, sir, here we are, back in dear old Blighty. It's a pity about the misunderstanding over these German uniforms.
0: Yes, Reggie, this English prisoner of war camp is worse than Stalag Limperist. Oh, well, only one thing.

0: And so much for this week's film. Next week, we'll be showing you the sequel to Gone with the Wind, which we rather daringly called Back with the Bismuth. And now, the voice that once threw Tara's halls, or at least the scullery, Rambling Sid Rumpler.
1: Oh, hello there, Murray dearie. Thank you very much indeed. While sing Dilly Down, Murray Daffy and Semolina on my cup.
0: Yes, and how ethnic can you get without being arrested for it? Now, yes, what have you got in your gander bag for us this week?
1: Art is a paean of praise to the ladies, dolly chicks and old boilers alike. And it goes in this manner, thank you. Grandly, but with a lot of nudging. Here's to the maiden who woggles her nodes. Here's to the widow's cord wangle. Here's to the lass with extravagant scrodes, set at a curious angle. Let the grunge flow, let yourself go, and quaff up your posse at ninepence a throw. Here's to the charmer whose grummets we prize. Here's to the maid who has none, sir. Here's to the girl of extraordinary size who bogles her moolies for fun. Let the grunge flow, let yourself go, and quaff up your posset at ninepence a throw. Here's to the maiden who wordles to please, and the maid with magnificent loomers. Here's to the girl with provocative knees, who's subject to all kinds of rumors.

0: The other day I was glancing through a pamphlet which was issued by the Amateur Athletic Association. Its title was, The 2-Minute Mile, Can Centipods Make It Possible? When my eye was caught by an advertisement, it read, Visit one of the stately lattes of England, Bonar Abbey. So I thought, well, why not? And the next day I popped down. Now, Bonar Abbey turned out to be a prefab on the Hackney Marshes. But I thought, well, I've never seen the aristocracy at home, so I went up to the massive portico and shouted through the letterbox. Hello, anybody there?
1: Oh, hello, I'm Julian, and this is my friend Sam.
2: Oh, hello, Julian.
1: College of Ardeerie.
0: Thank you.
1: Don't be strange. Trolling. Yes, take us off, Crown Jewel. Oh, I'll put me guides that on. Right, now, if you're ready, we can set off on our guided tour of Jewel's family seat.
0: Jewel's? I had no idea you were high-born.
3: No higher than anyone else.
1: Don't denigrate yourself, Jewel.
3: Well,
1: don't denigrate yourself.
3: Don't like...
1: He's of the blood royal. A queen's blood flows in his veins. Oh, he's been on the royal jelly. Vard of that aristocratic eek. Vard of the eek. Look at the nose. Vard of the nose with its hint of bourbon and the milk stout in the air. Oh, Raya. What a Raya.
4: I was having a beer rinse.
1: Beer rinse.
0: Well, that explains the dressing gown.
1: Dressing gown?
0: Yeah.
1: That's his official robe.
0: Robe.
1: Official robe. See the back emblazoned with the word royal?
0: Oh, yes. Royal Borough of Tufnell Park Slipper Bar.
1: Slipper Bar. Yes. He used to be a masseur there. Masseur, yes. He was. Mm. He's got magic fingers, he has. What, yes. Lappers? Lovely.
4: Oh, magic lappers. I've got. It's a gift with me,
1: yes.
4: You know.
1: Lovely.
4: I could do things with your lower dorsals that would give you new life.
1: Yes.
4: I would have still been up the slipper bars, but I had this misunderstanding in the steam room with a jockey. Yes. No, honestly.
1: No, don't go on, don't go on. Don't go on.
4: Well, I
1: don't know who his friends are. Like that, Mr. Orney. Tell anybody anything.
4: And
1: his trouble.
4: I'm like
1: he's
4: that.
1: Too open. Yes. He lays himself open.
4: Do tell
1: then, of course, he gets hurt. He gets hurt. Then, of course, he comes running to me.
4: To
1: and
4: always.
1: I tell him, if you hadn't laid yourself open, you wouldn't get wounded by life's vagaries.
4: No.
1: He lays himself open, you see.
4: Sand is very understanding, yes.
1: Yes.
4: He knows my weak points, yes. But he's still... No, he nevertheless, he's still, don't you,
1: yes.
4: Stand shoulder to shoulder with
1: if
4: me.
1: If you can't put out a hand to a friend, what are you on this mortal coil for?
4: As the bard has it.
1: Frequently. And... We digress.
4: Oh, indeed.
1: We digress. And draw you come to look round Jewel's ancestral latte. Though, now, through there.
4: Yeah.
1: Through there is the robing room where we robe. There's the smoking room where we smoke. And up there is the minstrel's gallery.
4: Where we mince.
1: Yes. And cast your radiant orbs over to the left. You will observe the portraits of Jewel's ancestors, or the family Jewels, as they're known.
4: Yes, sir. This one here with the great spade beard, that's Granny.
1: No, the fake ogle.
4: Fake ogle. Hardly notice it. And this one here, this great butch omi in doublet and hose, with his hand resting lightly on his cutlass.
1: Note the cutlass.
4: Mm. And note the hand resting lightly.
1: Yeah.
4: He, of course, was a pirate. He was known as Henry the Bold.
0: Yes, and this one next to him with the pomaded wig and the lace jabot.
4: Oh, that's Cyril, the absolutely outrageous.
1: Yeah. Bard of that Elizabethan drag, Mr. Orne. The raft, the doublet, the magnificent codpiece. Oh, the sixpenneth of chips. Jewel's family sprung from his loins.
4: We did, we sprung from.
1: Like a scalded cat,
4: yes.
1: Sprung from.
4: And it's from him that we get our titular rights.
1: Titular rights, they've got, yeah. And now through here's the royal bed chamber. Over there, the royal bed.
0: Royal bed?
4: Yes. Legend has it that many queens have slept in that bed.
1: Queen Elizabeth I slept there, and Mary Queen of Scots, Anne Boleyn, Anne of Cleves, Queen Victoria, they all slept there.
0: Not all at the same time.
1: Of course not, just silly days, only one warming pan.
0: Well, you know, this house seems a little modern for all this to have happened.
1: Oh,
4: well, it belies its age, oh, Mr. Horne. There are a wealth of antiquities. Over there, an oldy-worldy latticey windowy. And over there, an oldy fireplacey with an ingle nookie.
1: Master the nookie.
4: Yes.
1: Yeah. And over there, over the fireplace, the family escutcheon. Two ballet dancers supporting a heraldic lion improper. It looks nice, doesn't it? Bold.
4: And under the crest, there's our family motto.
1: Ars gratia artis. That's your actual Latin. Lewis is a little in the translation, but it means roughly as art from the right place.
4: Yeah. Well, now you've seen it, what do you think? What do you
0: well,
4: think?
0: It's impressive, but can you make it pay?
4: Oh, yes, Mr. Horn. So far this season, we've had 6 tourists.
0: But at half a crown a time, that doesn't amount to very much.
1: Ah, yes, it's half a crown to get in, but it's £7.10 to get out.
0: Oh.

Well, it was quite an experience. Not so much a Luton Who, more a Hackney What, I suppose. And there's a rumour they're going to demolish it and erect a rubbish dump on the site. Well, we mustn't stand in the way of progress. Cheerio. See you next week.

0: That was Round the Horn, starring Kenneth Horne, with Kenneth Williams, Hugh Paddick, and Betty Marsden. The music was supplied by the Max Harris Group, and the script was by Barry Took, Johnny Mortimer, and Brian Cook. Production was by John Simmons.
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2: 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Grams. Big epic musical introduction. Effects. Dramatic crash of thunder. Narrator. Brackets. Fred on echo. And now the most exciting development in BBC drama since The Off Switch. Yes, a new series more gripping than a doctor saying, cough, please, sir. In 500 trillion zillion run of the million and you foot the billion weekly episodes, we present the complete set of plays not written by William Shakespeare. This week, The Homecoming by Harold Pinter. Page two. Grams, music fades out. Effects, door opens. Teddy, I'm home. Page three. Page four. Page five. Max. Oh, so you are. Page six, page seven, page eight, page nine, Teddy, yes. Page ten, page 11, page 12.
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3: And now yet another most ambitious and expensive documentary series ever undertaken by the BBC. Over 19 David Attenboroughs in the making. The programme features BBC camera crews flying to all the most exotic locations in the world, plus six new ones they built specially, with money left over from their lunch allowances. BBC Television, in association with the suckers who have to pay for all this, presents Things, a personal look at the

0: different from all the other ones. Last week we dealt with the subgenus squishy things and their close relatives, things that go squeak when you push them. We also examined things that begin with an F, things that don't reproduce sexually, and things that drop off in winter, including leaves, ice cream sales, and I'm not reading that out. This week's edition of Things concentrates on lumps of fluff under the carpet, gyroscopes, and the little bits of red cotton you have to pull to undo an elastoplast.
1: Well, I'm here now in this sauna bath with the man who is Dean of Thingonics at the Millwall United University of Lobotomy and Woodcarving, Professor Sir Wakefield Perskins. Yes. Right, Nancy Boy of the British Empire. Knight of the Limp-Wristed Brigade. Life, whoops, get her, dearie, to the Duchy of Lancaster. And companion of a cabinet minister.
2: Oh, that's blown it.
1: Oh, dear.
3: Hello, good evening, and welcome to me saying hello, good evening, and welcome to another sparkling edition of Davy Frost's Global Clipboards. Super, super. And here he is, Davy Frost.
4: Thank you very much. Hello, good evening, and welcome to my comeback. Well, just before we came on the air there, while the carpenters were still screwing my eyes up, you heard two highly zany extracts from both ends of the broadcasting spectrum. One from BBC Radio, which is stricken with poverty, and the other from BBC Television, which is also stricken with poverty, but slings money around like there's no tomorrow. And those extracts raise an important issue. Is Britain going completely wacky? Well, to discuss and generally shout about that, we have in the studio today a number of interested parties sitting perched on ludicrous boxes like battery hens. And I want to go, first of all, to the executive producer who made that documentary series Things, Norman James Lights Fused at the Christening.
5: Good evening.
4: Mr. Lights Fused at the Christening. The question I must put to you is this. Will you marry me?
5: Yes.
4: Wrong. Now, a lot of people told you that programmes like Things are making an excessive demand for laughs, which the audience as a whole just cannot afford.
5: I disagree.
4: But don't you think your claim for 155 boffos, 30 chortles a week, an increase of 82 woofers in real terms, is a little irresponsible?
5: No, what I think is irresponsible is the BBC's derisory offer of 12 yawns, 40 winks. It may be good enough for Call My Bluff, let's face it, anyone is these days, but it's not good enough for us. It's not good enough for us. And by and large, we in television believe the viewer is behind us. That way he doesn't have to watch the screen.
4: All right. You mentioned the BBC Two viewer there, and we do have him with us. The minority of Oswald Mosley Crescent Southall.
6: Get somebody else, come on, get somebody else.
4: Quiet, please. Mr. Minority, you watch BBC Two regularly, I believe.
6: Yes, doctors have operated, but apparently there's no cure.
4: I know how you feel. And in addition to watching BBC Two a lot, I understand Robert Robinson is your number one fan.
6: No. It's the other way round.
4: Oh, yes, sorry. Robert Robinson is his number one fan.
6: Correct.
4: Mr. Minority, what's your reaction to the remarks of Mr. Knightsfield in the Christening?
6: Well, I think it's a despicable state of affairs. Right? I mean, listen, I'm a married man with 23 children and two eyelids to support. Being

0: Gentlemen, gentlemen at the back, sitting next to the organiser of the Eamon Andrews Disaster Fund.
1: Mr. Minority wants to get his facts right. There's some of us back in Ireland are having to struggle by on as little as 27 sniggers a week. I would like to see some of these people here do the dirty jokes we have to and see how they'd like it.
0: Yes, Mr. Seamus on the move. Your dirty jokes workers are on unofficial strike at the moment and are generally scrubbing lavatory humour. What about your colleagues in the Irish government? I understand some of them are undersecretaries.
1: I'm sorry, I'm not saying that.
0: You and your workers were so angry you wrote to the Labour Party threatening to cut off your ties, allegedly because you couldn't undo the knots.
1: I am on unofficial strike, Mr. Wicker, and not answering that feedline.
0: So no one about the ties wasn't even dirty.
1: You didn't see where we tied them.
0: Well, I'd like at this stage to pick up the point someone made earlier about a despicable state of affairs, and I'll be talking to the person involved afterwards. Here it comes now.
2: All Opium of the Masses, Great and Small, starring the Yorkshire Dales, with some actors in front of them sometimes, but mainly Robert Hardy. Episode Who Cares, in which James saves three lovable sheep, two lovable pigs, and a lovable calf caught on some barbed wire, and has lamb chops, bacon, and veal for tea.
3: Ah, what a beautiful day it is here in our lovable cottage in the middle of the lovable Yorkshire Dales, Birmingham. Ah, hello, Siegfried.
4: Hello, Helen. Hello, Dr. Cameron.
5: Hello, Dr. Finlay.
3: Had a good day, Siegfried.
4: Just another cow job.
3: Cow job? What does that involve?
4: Well, nothing you need worry about. Well, where's the soap?
3: Hello, James.
6: Hello, Helen. Hello, Dr. Cameron.
5: Hello, Dr. Finlay.
3: James, what was that you were doing to that cow outside?
6: Nothing, Helen. I don't want to talk about it. Pass the nail brush, would you, Siegfried?
4: Certainly. I say, would you just scrub my shoulder around the back here?
6: Certainly.
3: Siegfried, farmer actor desperate for parts rang earlier on.
4: Oh, yes?
3: He said something about thank you for the work you did on his cow.
6: Mm.
3: It's looking a lot better now, and he said he's sure it's because you had a hand
4: in it. Oh, yes. I say, pass me that pumice stone, please, James.
3: What did he mean? What did you do?
6: Helen, it's something far too unpleasant to mention on Radio 4.
3: Oh.
6: But quite nice enough to show in colour on BBC One at tea time.
5: Hello, Dr. Finlay.
6: No, I didn't say anything, Dr. Cameron.
5: Oh, sorry, Dr. Finlay.
6: Dr. Cameron?
5: Yes, Dr. Finlay.
6: You think it's a bit rude just to walk uninvited into someone else's television series?
5: You're right. Get out.
0: Are 2 minutes with me off the screen. I think it's time to make another comeback. And here with me now, in the front row of the rabble, is the man who wrote and starred in that scene, Mr. James Honours List Fast. Mr. Honours List Fast, does it worry you that certain people might be offended by the open madcapness of that last item?
7: Not at all, Mr. Burke, you see.
0: Frost.
7: I know what I mean. You see, I am committed to the establishment of a totally surrealist state in this country. Yes, I am. A surrealist state with totally wacky medical services. And I feel very...
0: Well, let's raise that question with Dr. Douglas, that is correct, David, of the Department of Health and Insecurity. Dr. That is correct, David. I understand you are a qualified medical practitioner and a sore body expert of long standing.
8: That is correct, David.
0: And before that, you worked in the Stepney Maternity and General Accident Wing, and whenever someone was injured in a road crash, you were the one who had to call in a priest to try and comfort their insurance company.
8: That is correct, David.
0: I see. So, what exactly is happening today in our hospitals?
8: Well, broadly speaking, this.
3: Nurse, go and treat that man in bed 14, would you? It's his birthday.
9: Okay, good, sister. I go now.
10: I say... Excuse me, sister. I wonder if you can help me.
3: Plastic surgery's down the corridor, sir.
10: No. I've got a question to ask you.
3: Go right ahead, sir.
10: Oh, you're very kind, but that wasn't the question. It's my wife, you see. She was involved in two accidents this morning. She crashed her car into a brick wall, a concrete bollard, and Olivia Newton-John OBE.
3: That's three accidents, sir.
10: No, only two accidents.
3: Want Dr. Thrimson. He's dealing with all casualty ops today. That's his office just through there.
10: Oh, thank you. Good afternoon, Doctor. I'm very sorry to trouble you. My name is Pratt. Sidney Arthur Travolta. And... Well, the thing is, I understand my wife was admitted to this hospital with injuries to her right arm. Naturally, I'm very distressed and concerned about her condition. And, well, I wondered what advice or assurances you could give me. Will you stop staring at that page 3 photograph and listen to me?
1: That one's a real stumper.
10: Please.
1: All right. Well, what's the problem then, Pope?
10: Well, I wanted to know how the treatment was progressing on my wife.
1: Well, I don't know till I've checked, do I, Mahatma? What colour was she?
10: I'm sorry.
1: What colour?
10: Well, sort of flesh colour, Doctor.
1: Hang on. Dennis! Have we had an off-pink female in? Denzi, down the right-hand side.
11: I'm doing it now!
1: Won't keep you long, District Attorney. Everybody loves somebody sometime.
10: Just a moment. What were all those men in boiler suits doing in that operating theatre?
1: Just a second, Dalai Lama. West Ruislip General Hospital. What's that? You've just been run over by a steamroller, sir or madam? Oh, no, not before Christmas now, Sheriff. What blood group? Oh, God, blimey, what is this? Old-time musical? No chance, Dofer, no chance at all, no. No, you can't get the corpuscles, no, sorry. It's a pleasure, sir. A pleasure. No, real pleasure. Nice when you disappoint someone, isn't it?
10: Look, about my wife.
1: Hang about, ref. Dennis! Is that old geezer's trust ready yet? Only I can't keep him hanging about much longer. Won't be long now, Procurator Fiscal.
10: No, just a moment. About my wife.
1: One second, if you please, Scipio. Oh. West Ruislip General Hospital. Oh, yeah, 1921 grandmother, I remember, yeah. Be ready a week Wednesday, Master of Foxhounds. Yeah, well, we had her up on the ramp, looked her over, you know. It was basically a fault in your overhead cranium mounted on dodgy twin atlas and axis neck joints. Yeah, so we put a new head on for you. No, looks all right. We had a spare left over from a London bus conductor. Quick respray it, fitted a treat, okay? Bye. I left my heart.
10: Look, I don't like the sound of this.
1: All right then, sabbatical dean of humanities, how about the sound of this?
12: There will now be a short intermission.
3: And now, by popular request, not coming ever to this intermission, Starsky and Hatch.
13: We present Just a Minute, and as the minute waltz fades away, here's the man who doesn't, a replica of Nicholas Parsons made from moldy semolina.
14: Hello, hello, and it's nice to welcome you to another show. But unfortunately, this isn't another show, it's just a minute. First, a very simple reminder of the rules. Kenneth Williams loses. Well, our special guest tonight is Mrs. Elizabeth Gaskell, the Victorian authoress, who is, of course, dead. But that's no handicap here on radio, as I've proved. So, Mrs. Gaskell, we start with you, and you have 60 seconds in which to write the novel Emma, starting from now.
15: Emma Woodhouse, handsome, clever, and rich, with a comfortable home and happy disposition, seemed to unite some of the best blessings of existence, and had lived nearly 20 years then.
12: A repetition.
14: Yes, yes, quite right there, Nicholas. It was exactly the same when Jane Austen wrote it. Well, the score at the end of that round is Ian Messiter, lots of money. So, now we move back to you, Kenneth, and you have just a minute to write the Bible, starting now.
12: In the beginning, God created heaven and earth, and into the Garden of Eden, he set forth Adam and Eve.
15: Yes, what do you want?
16: Morning, Tosh. Like to buy some apples, know what I mean? Nice and crunchy, like.
15: No, thank you. I've got a bad stomach.
16: Oh, I wouldn't say that.
15: Thank you. No. Yes?
16: Morning, Tosh.
15: Good morning. Hang on. You look a bit like that snake in a pinstripe suit who was trying to sell me apples.
16: Oh, yeah. Well, we are related.
15: Related?
16: Yeah, we're both the only child of the same parents. Now, look. Can I interest you in some encyclopedias? I mean, this is how the volumes go. Look, volume one, aerosols to building societies. Volume two, bullocks to Carter. Volume 3, cobblers to Esther Ransom.
15: Just a second. Let me have a closer look at that volume 1. It doesn't taste much like an encyclopedia to me. I reckon you're that snake again trying to sell me apples.
16: I am not honest.
10: Blimey, you've got to watch what you say around here.
16: Look,
15: Get out. Now, who can that be?
16: Oh, hello, person whom I have never clapped eyes on before. I'm from the Camden Borough Council. I'm doing a census.
15: You mean census?
16: No, I told you I'm from Camden Borough Council.
15: What's that on your head, then?
16: Where?
15: All those apples, oranges and bananas.
16: Oh, those? Well, that's dandruff.
15: Dandruff?
16: Oh, yeah, yeah. Yeah. Very fat dandruff.
15: Look, you're that snake again, and I am not buying any apples.
16: Well, in that case, I shall just have to tell you, Tosh, you are naked.
15: Naked?
12: A deviation.
14: Yes, quite right there, Nicholas. So you have 30 seconds left in which to finish the Bible, starting from now.
12: And it came to pass that Moses went forth into the wilderness, and that he journeyed for 30 days and 30 nights, and he was at a place which was very remote. And from this place he could not see in any direction any sign of any other man within the boundaries of his sight thereby.
14: At last I am alone.
17: Moses! Moses! Shalom Aleichem!
14: Not again. What are you doing here?
17: He asked me, what am I doing here? Oh.
14: Look, I've just walked all day and night for a month to this place, which is very remote, from where I cannot see in any direction any sign of any other man within the boundaries of my sight thereby, to try and get away from you.
17: I knew you'd be pleased. Here, I've got a great piece of stick to show you.
14: Oh.
17: Throw down your staff.
14: Not more of your conjuring. I've come a long way.
17: Now go on, throw it down.
14: Oh, how amazing a snake. Goodness me.
17: I knew you'd like it, I knew you'd like it. But I'm not one to schwitz. Oh, we're going to have a great time together, Moses. You're a real mensch.
14: Look. You don't seem to understand. I'm fed up with you following me everywhere, thundering and setting bushes on fire. It's very bad for my wife's nerves, you know. She's on 10 tablets a day now.
17: She's on 10 tablets a day.
14: Look. I'm sorry, but there's something I've been meaning to tell you. I didn't want to, but, well, you leave me no choice.
17: What is it, Moses, my boy?
14: Well, I'm a Gentile.
17: A Gentile? A Gentile? What sort of a profession is that for a Yiddish boy?
14: No, you don't understand. I'm not Jewish.
17: What?
14: I'm not Jewish.
17: Now, let's get this straight. You are Moses of the house of Levi, son of Jacob, begat by Isaac, son of Abraham, of the descendants of Shem, child of Noah, of the generations of Lamech.
14: Well, yes.
17: Well, you've got to be Jewish with a nose like that.
14: No, look, I'm sorry. People are always mistaking me and my family for Jews. Fortunately, we're just about used to it by now.
17: Used to it, schmoozed to it all. All the people in the world and trust me to find the goy, Moses.
14: And not only that, I'm afraid I've got some more bad news for you as well.
17: What's that?
14: I'm an atheist.
17: Atheist? What do you mean you're an atheist?
14: God, dear, it's like talking to yourself.
15: Yes, Starsky and Hatch is never coming ever at all to this intermission.
6: Hello, good evening, and welcome to me making yet another comeback. Well, that rather blatantly wacky intermission was taken from the controversial former radio show The Berkey's Way. And I'd like at this point to bring in the people who used to form the cast of that show. That's it. Careful with the wheelbarrows. There we are. Joe Kendall, Chris Emmett, Nigel Reese and Fred Perris. And here's the person who manages to keep them all looking so fresh and young all the time. BBC taxidermist, Julian Job Satisfaction. And here's their producer, David Hatch of the BBC. Hatch, who was the one who told them to go and see the taxidermist in the first place. And over here on the front row, we have Andrew Marshall and David Renwick, who actually used to write the series for radio before looking up the word payment in the dictionary.
18: Yeah, sure. Good evening.
6: Now, Mr. Marshall and David Renwick, or may I call you Andrew?
18: No.
6: Does it concern you that there are many people in this studio either still awake or just responding to mouth-to-boot resuscitation? Feel you went too far with your zany comedy, in some cases as far as Luton and Catford.
18: Well, no, not really, no. See, I'd like to point out, see, that I did, in fact, also write this.
6: Sorry?
18: This show of yours. I'm afraid this studio, all the people in it, and even you yourself, are entirely figments of my imagination.
6: Well, I don't want to dwell on that too much, really, so let's... It's getting hot in here. I'll have to peel off a layer of charisma. That's better. Now, let's go over here where we have an angry radio listener. And your name, sir, is
17: Harry.
15: And you can hear part two of that programme at the same time next week.
19: Once upon a time there was an engineer. Choo-choo Charlie was his name, we hear. He had an engine and he sure had fun. He used good and plenty candy to make his train run.
20: Charlie says, love my good and plenty. Charlie says, really rings the bell. Charlie says, love my good and plenty. Don't know any other candy that I love so well.
19: Once upon a time there was an engineer. Choo-choo Charlie was his name, we hear. He had an engine and he sure had fun. He used good and plenty candy to make the train run.
20: Charlie says, what am I gonna plenty? Charlie!

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1: A Life of Bliss. Being the biography of Bachelor Bliss, with Brenda Bruce as Anne, Colin Gordon as Tony, Muriel Pavlo as Tina, and George Cole as the shy young bachelor himself, David Alexander Bliss. What are Bliss's hopes for the future? Determined for once to resist the temptation to try and trip him up, I put this perfectly innocent question to him a couple of days ago.
2: Oh, no, I'm sorry. No offense, but no comment. I was pretty raw when you first started this question and answer lark, but I'm not raw anymore. I know how you operate.
1: I promise you.
2: You're sounding like a politician at election time. It's not going to persuade me to answer it either. Shall I tell you why?
1: Why?
2: Because I know what it would lead to. You asking me about Tina, me saying something that would make me want to curl up and die, and her tearing me off a strip for saying it. I've been going out with her for about 8 months altogether, and all my hopes for the future are centered around that.
1: Meaning what?
2: That I hope to continue curling up with her in the altogether. Look forward to persuading her to strip off more often. Seeing more of her in the raw.
1: I wasn't even trying. Back to the present to join David and Tina down by the river for The Modest Hero.
3: Sun's still bright.
2: It will be till about seven.
3: River looks so inviting, I feel like going for a swim.
2: Oh, don't be silly, it'll be freezing.
3: Oh, I don't know.
2: Nothing, absolutely nothing will get me to go in.
3: Help!
2: Same as last words.
3: There, look, clinging on to the speedboat.
2: What?
3: A little boy, by the look of it.
2: Oh, yes, I see him.
3: Oh, better take your coat off if you're going to swim out to him.
2: Yes, right, off.
3: And your shoes.
2: Right.
3: Help!
2: Yeah, hang on, I'm coming.
3: David!
2: What?
3: There's no need to take your socks off.
2: Hmm? Oh, no, of course not.
3: Help!
2: Coming!
3: No, what are you doing?
2: Putting my socks back on again.
3: David!
2: There's no need to do that. Okay. Here goes. Well, there was no need to dive in either.
3: Why?
2: It's only about a foot deep.
3: Hurt yourself?
2: Well, just jarred my head.
3: That won't do it any harm. Oh, go on, darling, quickly. He's let go of the boat.
2: Yes, all right.
3: Help! Help me! I'm drowning!
2: It's okay, sonny. Don't worry. Grab hold of my hand and I'll pull you to the bank. That's it.
3: You're supposed to swim on your back and drag me along on mine.
2: I know, but I forgot to bring my life-saving manual. Yeah, hang on tight. I'll soon have you... Good gracious, it's all right now.
3: All right?
2: You're not out of your depth.
3: Of course I am.
2: You're not, honestly. Stop stretching around and you'll see for yourself.
3: Of course I'm out of my depth.
2: But you're not.
3: Oh, yes, I am.
2: You're not, you know.
3: I am.
2: You're not.
3: I'm drowning.
2: Look, I promise you, you're not in the slightest danger.
3: I say I am.
2: You may be right at that.
3: How?
2: We'll stand here arguing and we'll both die of exposure. Now, come on, calm down and put your arm around my shoulder. I said my shoulder, not the neck.
3: Help me!
2: How can I when you've got me in an arm lock? Look, let go of me or you'll have us... Help!
3: There you are. You see, even you're out of your depth.
2: Yes, and for one very good reason.
3: What?
2: You've got me down on my knees. Right, one submission to you. Now then, simmer down, take my hand and head for the bank. That's better.
3: I jolly well was out of my depth.
2: Well, at first, perhaps.
3: All the time?
2: Yes, of course you were.
3: Well, then?
2: We're not counting your head.
3: I jolly nearly drowned.
2: Yeah, only a few more yards to go.
3: Help! Help! I'm being sucked under by the mud.
2: Nonsense, you've just slipped over, that's all.
3: I tell you, I'm being swallowed up by the mud.
2: Well, never mind, call me Tarzan and crawl for the bank. Tina's there, look. Grab hold of her hand and she'll haul you out.
3: Yes, here you are.
2: Her hand, not her ankle.
3: Careful or you'll...
2: Yeah, mind out, you'll have a...
3: It's okay, I'm safe now.
2: And there's only one thing to say.
3: What?
2: Would you be kind enough to rescue Tina and me? Well,

0: All right, then. Open the box.
1: It's okay, Psyche. It's me again.
0: You turned down 19 pounds, didn't you, baby?
2: Take off, Tony. I want David to tell us what happened.
3: Yes, okay. It's amazing what people do to get on television.
1: Well, what prompted that?
3: The woman contestant on that quiz program couldn't have revealed more intimate details of her married life if she'd sold the story to the Sunday papers. Even got onto their double bed, believe it or not.
1: Well, not with the quiz master, I trust.
2: My, how you've changed. I can remember when a remark like that would have made you blush to the roots of your hair.
3: The man most likely to be mistaken for a communist convert.
1: I don't get it.
3: Perpetually turning red. And it wasn't worthy of me.
2: Does our hero feel better now he's changed into dry clothes?
1: Oh, now, look, Anne, I was no hero.
2: You rescued a boy from drowning. I'd call that heroic, wouldn't you, Tony?
3: I'm proud to be your brother-in-law, lad. And you know what it cost me to say that.
1: Well, you needn't. It's all over and done with.
3: Always providing the local rag doesn't get hold of the story.
1: I know. I can just see the headline. Unknown man dives into a foot of water and nearly breaks his darn full neck.
2: Is that all it was?
1: The opening paragraph should make good reading, too.
3: Why, what did it say?
1: A man who refused to give his name plunged into the river to rescue a boy, pausing only to remove his overcoat, shoes, and socks.
3: Well, what's wrong with that? You can't swim for...
1: Oh, your socks? I was in such a panic, I even started to put them back on again.
3: Oh. Yes, that could be classed as meritorious courage in the face of danger.
1: I'd like to know how.
3: Determined not to get cold feet.
1: That's about the only danger I was ever in.
2: What, dying of cold?
1: I was numb from the neck down.
3: That's a new twist for you.
1: I asked for that one.
3: Always glad to oblige.
1: I'm still not convinced Jonathan was ever out of his depth.
2: That's his name, then?
1: Jonathan Burkett.
3: You swam out to him, didn't you?
1: Waded out most of the way.
3: And swam the rest.
1: And started to haul him towards the bank, and then realized the water was only up to my chin.
2: Well, that's deep enough.
1: I was on my knees at the time.
2: Well, I still think it was brave of you.
3: I still think you showed presence of mind.
1: You do?
3: In refusing to divulge your name.
1: I couldn't agree more.
2: Well, Psyche still thinks you're a hero, don't you, huh?
1: Man's best friend.
3: How did the boy come to be in the water?
1: Oh, a pal of his dared him to borrow a speedboat and go for a trip.
2: And Jonathan fell for it?
1: Jumped aboard, pushed away from the bank, tried to start the outboard motor and fell over the side.
3: At which point you gallantly appeared on the scene.
1: And, though I say it myself, put up a performance worthy of Jerry Lewis.
2: Then what? Did you drive him home?
1: Yes, you should just see the size of his house.
2: Impressive?
1: There, but for his grace, the Duke of Bedford was Woburn Abbey. If your bedroom was at the opposite end of the dining room, you'd never be short of exercise. Work up a healthy appetite going down to breakfast, too.
2: I take it that you...
3: Okay, I'll answer.
2: I take it that you didn't go into the house.
1: Not likely. Drop Jonathan at the front door and lead a hasty retreat. End of story.
3: Hold on, would you?
1: Demise of hero.
3: Jonathan Burkett, or Mr. Bliss.
1: Well, how on earth did he get on to me?
3: Well, better ask him yourself, yeah.
1: Well, thanks. Hello, Jonathan. Hero speaking. David, hero. Here.
4: Hello, old chap.
1: How on earth did you find out who I was?
4: Saw a letter addressed to you in your car. Got the exchange to trace the number. Nothing to it, old chap. Look, Pop would like to see you.
1: Like to see me?
4: Yes, only listen. I've changed the story around a bit.
1: Why? What have you told him? That you rescued me?
4: No, that I dived in to save a dog, and that you saved us both.
1: What on earth made you tell him that?
4: Use your loaf, old chap. I couldn't tell him about the speedboat, could I?
1: Well, why not just tell him you fell in?
4: Thought of that, but decided the dog story had more to it.
1: Well, except that dogs can swim. Confirmation from my dog, Psyche.
4: Wish I'd known you got a dog. I could have worked it in.
1: Well, I think you've worked on it enough.
4: Not that any dog would survive long in that current.
1: Current?
4: Frightfully strong.
1: What are you talking about? There wasn't any current there.
4: I know, but I've changed the spot.
1: Well, that would explain it. You really have worked on it, haven't you?
4: I haven't changed all that much.
1: Well, I'd like to know what else you could have changed.
4: It's a good job you said that.
1: Why?
4: I've changed the time.
1: Full house.
4: Had to make it half hour later.
1: Had to?
4: Should have been having violin lesson. It's okay, though. I fixed my teacher. Are you and your dolly girlfriend free this evening?
1: Well, yes, but...
4: Great. Pop said he'd send the rules round straight away.
1: Oh, no. Wait a minute.
4: Can't stop now. He might come into the room. I'll give you the rest of the gem when you get here.
1: You mean there's more?
4: Details, old chap. Just details. Many a slip and all that.
1: You didn't by any chance mastermind the great train robbery?
4: No need. Pop's got stacks of loot. Oh, while I remember, I told him I could swim. But that was weeks ago.
1: Well, that doesn't really count, then.
4: I'll be watching out for you, so tell Chesterton there's no need to ring the front doorbell.
1: Chesterton?
4: The chauffeur. But don't worry, he won't talk. He always knows I can put the bite on him.
1: Well, I've never heard anything like it since Bonnie and Clyde.
4: Super picture, wasn't it? Not that I've ever shot anybody.
1: Well, never mind. That gives you something to look forward to.
4: Except a couple of times with my air gun. Didn't draw blood, though.
1: Well, better luck next time. I can't believe my ears.
4: See you in about half an hour.
1: Now, listen, Babyface Nelson. If you think my dolly girlfriend and I are coming round there to... Hello? Babyface? Jonathan? Hello? Hello?
3: What in heaven's name was it all about?
1: He's changed the story slightly. Swapped the speedboat for a dog, said I saved them both, added a strong current, changed the spot and put the clock forward. Apart from that, it's authentic. Can a boy of 12 be a pathological liar?
2: All boys are at 12. Some never grow out of it, have you, Tony?
3: I resent that.
2: Hurrying on, do I gather that you and Tina are supposed to be going round there?
1: Pop sending the rolls for us.
2: The roll?
1: Complete with a chauffeur called Chesterton.
3: Of course, why didn't I realize it before? That's who his father must be.
1: The chauffeur?
3: Edmund Burkett.
1: Well, is he somebody in the town?
3: Somebody. He owns most of it, including, come to think of it, the local paper.
1: That settles it. I'll send the rolls back.
2: Well, that's not going to stop his father getting your name in the paper.
3: Bliss removed socks before rescuing drowning boy.
2: If you really want it, I'd start.
1: Well, who wouldn't?
2: Well, then your best chance is to go round and tell him so.
1: Well, there's something in that. You know, it's funny, but the way things have turned out, there's even some truth in the story.
2: Meaning?
1: I really am out of my depth.

0: It's okay, Chesterton. We can manage.
1: Thank you, Chesterton. Good night. If you had a rose, I might even marry you.
0: If I had a rose, I could marry anybody I liked.
1: Oh, so I'm only second best.
0: Yes, but I shouldn't lose any sleep. My chance of ever getting one is...
2: Oh, so you've arrived. Quickly, inside. Pop's in the study, but you never know when he's going to bob out. Shut the front door, old chap.
0: Hmm? Oh, yes, right, huh?
2: We'll stand over here by the stairs. Then we can keep an eye on the study door without him seeing us. Right, last-minute details.
0: Starting with where it's supposed to have happened.
2: About half a mile from where it really happened. By the weir.
0: What weir? Where?
2: Damming up that stream that runs into the river.
1: Oh, not all that far from the lock.
2: That's it, yes. And I said you were on the lock side.
0: Well, you couldn't have picked a better spot. There really is a strong current there.
2: Nearest thing you'll get to rapids this side of Niagara. A dog wouldn't last 5 minutes. I can just see myself now, plunging in and battling gamely towards it.
1: You've certainly got a vivid imagination.
2: I know. I think I might become a writer.
1: Fiction, needless to say.
2: Your boyfriend send you up on changes?
1: Yes, but I'm not sure. I'm prepared
2: to... He's boss, so you'd better make the story stick.
1: Oh, you little brat, you. Don't try and blackmail...
3: Jonathan!
2: Coming, Father. You two wait in here.
0: Yes, all right.
2: I told you I changed the time, didn't I?
0: Half an hour later than it was.
2: By the way, what about the boat? Did you notice what happened to it?
0: Floated away downstream.
2: Right, see you in a sec. Oh, listen, Pop likes people to stand up to him, so see you do, okay? And don't worry, I'll be there to prompt you.
1: Little horror.
0: You've got to admire his nerve.
1: I like his cheek.
0: Well, he's only a boy, Tina. And you know, it could be his father's fault. Did you notice how Jonathan changed when he called out?
1: Oh, it's fashionable to blame the parents.
0: Well, nobody'd ever blame mine for me.
1: People aren't that cruel.
0: No, seriously, though.
1: You may be right, judging by Edmund Burkitt's reputation.
0: Why, what do they say about him?
1: Boorish and bullying.
0: Well, there you are. Having a brute of a father could explain Jonathan.
1: All right, then we'll go through with it. But we'll have to be careful. There's something else they say about Mr. Burkitt.
0: What?
1: That he doesn't suffer fools gladly.
0: Thinks. Could you possibly mean me?
1: Thinks. I hope the point went home.
0: It went home.
1: You'll be all right, but for goodness sake, don't be too glib. Put in a few let me thinks and let me see now.
0: Well, don't worry, I'll have to think before I answer, obviously.
1: Why?
0: Well, I've got to sift faction from fit. I'm getting tense.
1: Sift fiction from fact?
0: Yes, you know, Jonathan's version from...
2: In here, Father.
3: Oh, thanks, son. Ah, good evening. You must be Bliss.
0: And you must be Boorish.
3: Must be brutish. Brutish?
0: Mr. Burkish.
1: Burkitt?
0: Yeah, Mr. Burkitt.
3: Heard my reputation, have you?
0: No, we were just talking about somebody else.
3: Not about me, eh?
0: No, different bully altogether. Different person.
3: Well, you've heard about me, all right, but you don't want to believe everything people say, you know?
0: I never do.
3: No?
0: Well, I certainly didn't believe what she said about you.
3: What, who said?
0: My girlfriend. My golly, if you believed all you heard, you'd think the worst of everybody.
3: First impressions can be wrong as well. I hope. Well, are you going to introduce me then?
0: Hmm? Oh, yes, of course. Mr. Burkitt, my golly friend, Tina Holliday.
3: Sort of nickname, is it?
0: What?
3: Golly.
0: No, people just call me David.
1: No, golly. That's what you called me.
0: Called you David?
1: Golly.
0: Oh, golly, did I?
3: You did, by golly. Well, I'm pleased to meet you. Tina, isn't it?
1: Yes.
3: Yeah. Well. You got a good look at Tina. What do you see in the likes of him?
1: For one thing, he's well-mannered.
3: Oh, spirited, eh? Yes, I like a girl with spirit. Sit yourself down. I was only pulling his leg. And you, lad, take a seat.
0: No, thanks. I'd rather stand up to you. rather stand up. Thank you.
3: Well, what'll you have to drink?
1: Oh, nothing, thank you.
3: Oh, come now. There's no harm in accepting a drink, is there? Even for a boorish old bully like me. And a gin and something?
1: And tonic.
3: Ah, that's better. How about you, Lance?
0: Oh, nothing for me.
3: Don't be daft. Forget it's a drink. Think of it as a pipe apiece.
0: No, really, thanks. I don't smoke. Don't drink.
3: Well, you'll stay and have a bite to eat.
0: It's very kind of you, but we're due back at my sister's.
3: Well, you're more than welcome.
0: I know, but we must get back.
3: Oh. Well, better go and tell cook there won't be too extra for dinner after all, Jonathan.
2: Couldn't you ring for Masters and let him tell her?
3: No, it's easier to send you. And when you've done that, you can go and get on with your homework.
2: But...
3: Now, you heard what I said, Jonathan?
2: Yes, all right.
3: Yes. Well, I don't have to tell you how grateful I am to you for saving his life.
0: Anybody would have done the same.
3: I gather he dived in to rescue a dog.
0: That's right, yes.
3: Oh, you've got to admire his nerve.
0: Well, funny enough, that's just what we...
3: Yeah, how much gin, lass? Say when?
1: When?
3: Sorry. I interrupted.
0: That's just what we were saying before you came in.
3: What?
0: That we admire his cheek. like his nerve. Admire it.
3: It's a good job you don't drink. You're bad enough without it.
0: No, but seriously, I do admire him for what he did.
3: Yes, oh, well, the boy's got pluck, yes. I'll say that for him.
0: I go even further.
3: You would?
0: Well, he's one of the bravest little brats I've ever known. Bravest little horrors. Boys.
3: On second thoughts, it wouldn't matter if you did drink. And I can't believe you don't.
1: What he was trying to say was that Jonathan's not like some of the little horrors you meet nowadays.
3: Oh, don't worry, don't worry. I'll make sure of that. And I wouldn't want you to get the idea I doubt his word. I brought him up to speak the truth, and for the most part he does, you know, but... how much tonic, Tina?
1: Oh, right to the top, please.
3: Aye. But he was in a right dramatic situation this evening, weren't he?
0: Definitely.
3: So it'd be a bit understandable if he exaggerated a bit.
0: Well, of course it is. Would be. But I certainly haven't.
3: Yeah, well, let's hear what happened then.
0: But you must have heard about it from him.
3: Oh, aye, yes, well, I've heard about it from him, yeah.
0: Well, I'm sure I can't add anything to what he's added. add anything to what he's changed. Told you.
3: Have a double scotch. It might work in reverse. Making you nervous, am I?
0: No.
3: No need for you to be. Your name's David, right?
0: Right.
3: And you're a bit on the shy side, right?
0: Right.
3: Well, my name's Edmund, and I'll tell you something, lad. Blunt I may be, but if people are straight with me, I'm straight with them. So you got nothing to worry about, right?
0: Wrong.
3: Wrong?
0: You to think I was ever worried.
3: All right, then. Carry on, carry on.
0: Well, Tina and I were walking along the towpath.
3: Where exactly?
0: Now let me sift now.
3: You can do anything you want as long as it's not vulgar.
0: I'm sorry, I don't understand.
3: Well, I don't understand what you've got to sift.
0: Oh, Jonathan's version from... verging on a hero, if you ask me.
1: Definitely a hero, I'd say.
0: So would I. I mean, it's not every boy who'd risk his life to rescue a boat. And he was...
3: Boat?
0: A dog?
1: We think it belongs to somebody living on a houseboat.
3: Oh, I see.
0: Anyway, we suddenly heard a shout for help.
3: Yeah, hold on a minute, hold on a minute. You still haven't told me where it happened.
0: Let me see now, exactly. Where were we?
3: Could we have that again?
0: Where were we?
1: Where were we?
0: Oh, I don't know, I'm trying to think. Oh, yes, of course. You know where that stream joins the river, Mr. Burkitt?
3: Vaguely.
1: Not all that far from the lock.
3: Yes, I know, yeah.
0: Oh, yes, well, that's where we were, by the way.
3: I'd love to hear what you'd do with the Leith police dismiss us.
0: That'd be comparatively easy.
3: It would?
0: The Leith police dismiss us. The Leith police... We were by the weir.
3: Jonathan tells me the current's quite strong there.
0: Oh, yes. He couldn't have picked a better spot. A worse spot. Or put on a better show.
3: Then what happened?
0: Well, I dived in, bumping my head in the process.
3: Why didn't you say so before? It could explain everything. I'm just pulling your leg, that's all it is. Now, go on. You were saying you dived in, yes?
0: Waded my way out.
3: Waded?
0: As far as I could. Then swam the rest.
3: Good swimmer, are you?
0: Average.
3: Crawl?
0: Only on the way back. Oh, I see what you mean. Yes, sort of, yes.
3: And then?
0: Well, I managed to haul Jonathan back to the bank and we scrambled out. And that's all there was to it.
3: What about the dog?
0: We drifted away downstream. Oh, the dog.
3: Right.
0: I went back in for that and managed to haul it out.
3: Ah, now that's something Jonathan didn't tell me.
0: What?
3: What you did with the dog.
0: Well,
3: Take it to the police station, did you?
1: No.
0: Yes.
3: Come again?
1: Yes.
0: No.
3: You like to confer among yourselves and have another shot.
1: We meant to hand it over to the police, but it just ran off.
0: And headed towards a houseboat.
3: Hmm. Oh, well, your story seems to tally with his.
0: Well, I was quite sure it would.
3: What sort of dog was it?
0: I don't know, he didn't say.
1: Some sort of mongrel.
3: Small, was it?
0: Fairly.
3: No.
0: No?
3: No, an Alsatian. Big one at that.
0: Is that what Jonathan told you?
3: Yeah.
0: Well, he might have told us.
1: It had the look of an Alsatian, but it wasn't really.
0: No, it wasn't all that big either. But then, as you said yourself...
3: It would be understandable if he'd exaggerated a bit, yeah. What time was it?
0: About half past later. Half an hour after six.
1: 6:30.
0: Glibly. Roughly.
3: It all sounds a bit rough to me. You know what I think? It's mostly a fabrication. Oh, yeah. Including the dog.
0: Well, I can't imagine why you should think that.
3: I'm not a complete fool.
0: Well, of course you're not. Nowhere near. Not a fool at all. But you're wrong, honestly.
3: Dog.
1: You really are, Mr. Burkett, except that...
3: Except what?
1: You were right about the exaggeration. There was a dog, but it wasn't an Alsatian, and it wasn't all that big. And he did tell you one fib, too.
3: Oh? What about...
1: The time. It was nearer six than half past. Only, you see, he was supposed to be at a violin lesson.
3: Oh. So that's all it was, eh? Ah, yes. Well, I reckon most boys of his age will tell the odd lie or two.
0: All boys of his age. And some never grow out of it, have you?
2: Excuse me, Father.
3: Hmm?
2: Chesterton wants to know if you'll be needing him again.
3: Oh, he can take you two home. That's if you're sure you won't stop.
0: No, I think we'd better be going.
3: Well, the going's good, right?
0: Right. You're wrong. Yeah, we promised we'd be back.
3: Yes, well, I'll say goodbye then. I am grateful to you, David. You know, I mean, if there's anything I can do for you, you just say the word, love.
0: The word. I mean, there is, actually.
3: Oh, what?
0: Well, I'd rather this story didn't get into the local paper.
3: Why on earth not?
0: Well, I can see the headline now. Bliss dives into a foot of water and nearly breaks his darn fool neck.
3: Well, I wouldn't have told them that in any case. Still, if that's what you want.
0: Yeah, that's what I want.
3: Oh, well, then you have my word I won't say anything to the paper.
0: Oh, jolly good.
2: Bye, David, old chap. I'm grateful to you, too.
0: And with every reason. To feel proud of yourself.
2: Chesterton's in the hall.
0: Oh, right. Goodbye, Mr. Burkitt.
3: Goodbye. Bye-bye, dear. Right. It was a nice lad, that.
2: Aren't you going to give the story to the paper?
3: No.
2: Seems a pity.
3: I'm going to arrange for him to appear on television.
0: Regional television?
4: You'll hear it any moment.
0: But why?
4: Well, why do you think? You're going to be... Oh, that'll be them now.
5: Like me to let them in, Anne?
4: Would you, Tina?
5: Yes, of course.
0: I'm going to be what?
4: Interviewed in the news. And we're all going to be on it, too.
0: Oh, no, not me. You're not likely.
4: Oh, but you must. Tony'd be terribly disappointed if you stopped him from appearing.
0: Oh, nonsense. I'm sure he couldn't care less about it.
4: That's exactly what he said.
0: Well, there you are.
4: Just before hurrying upstairs to change into his best suit.
0: But I don't understand. Only this evening he was saying that it was amazing what people would do to get on television.
4: And now he's proving it. Tony's got as much of the actor in him as the next. More, if anything. The act he's putting on now is really quite impressive. People have got Oscars for less.
0: What act?
4: Feigning disinterest. Sounds so convincing, he's got a real touch of the Sir Laurence Olivier's.
0: Well, I'm sorry, but disappoint him or not, wild horses...
4: He'll never forgive you if you do. Not that I mind for myself. I mean, needless to say, I mean, I'm really not interested.
0: Well, I should hope not.
4: Touch of the Katie Hepburns.
0: You too? But it's no use. I've had enough trouble tonight being interviewed by Jonathan's father. I just couldn't go in front of...
6: Go in front of what? TV camera? Don't see there's much you can do about it. They're setting it up in the other room. Speaking personally, I couldn't care less about appearing.
0: I know. Anne told me, well, that's what you'd feigned.
6: Feigned?
0: Yeah, what you'd acted. There are said. Sorry, getting muddled.
6: Helpfully.
0: No, look, Tony, she only told me you were touched. Touched at the idea of me appearing, but disinterested yourself. I'm glad that's how you feel, too, because I simply couldn't go through with it.
6: Oh, don't be silly. Of course you could.
0: I couldn't, honestly, Oscar.
6: Oscar?
0: Lawrence. Sir Tony. Tony, without the sir. As I was just explaining to Katie, to Anne.
6: Oddly enough, that's the first step I haven't understood.
0: Well, she admitted she was as keen as you.
6: So you've been telling him I'm keen, have you?
4: Yes, darling, and you know perfectly well I'm right, aren't I?
6: Well, yes, for a bit of fun.
0: Yes, well, I'm sorry, but I simply couldn't...
5: Come on, Psyche, in here. Apparently we're on in about 15 minutes.
0: Oh, no, don't tell me you want to be on telly, too.
5: Who, me? Oh, I can't think of anything I want less.
0: Sanity at last.
5: Well, of course I do. Who wouldn't?
4: A touch of the Audrey Hepburn.
0: What's the use? I'm outnumbered by 4-1.
4: 4-1?
0: Sir Lawrence, Katie Hepburn, Audrey Hepburn, and Lassie.
7: Good evening. Tom Wyatt here. Tonight, News and Views brings you a story of local heroism from the house of the hero himself. Seated here with me, his married sister, Anne Fellows.
4: Hello.
7: Brother-in-law, Tony.
8: Hiya.
7: Girlfriend, Tina Holliday.
9: Good evening.
7: And sitting next to Tina, our hero, David Bliss. Now then, now then, David, could you tell us what happened in your own words?
0: Well, there was nothing to it, really, so I'll keep it short and to the point. Keep it as brief as possible. We were walking along by the river, heard a shout for help. I whipped off my coat, handed it to Tina, dived into my socks, swam out to the dock, got it by the knees, then went back in and managed to drag the bank to safety. Oh, no, no. Got that awfully mixed up, didn't I? Never mind, I'll start again. I heard a shout, helped Tina off with her briefs, managed to get up on her knees. Crawled out to the boy and found him an awful drag. Start again. We heard a shout. I dived into Tina's shorts, managed to get her down on her knees, and waited out till he'd...
4: Thank goodness all the TV people have gone. No more calls from viewers.
5: Well, only because Tony's taken the phone off the hook. Never stopped till then. all saying exactly the same. How wonderful it was to see someone as genuine as David. Genuinely shy, brave, genuinely, etc., etc. Oh, by the way, I had a look for him in the garden, but he's not out there.
6: No, he's out of Psyche. He left this note on the hall stand.
4: Dear Anne, Tony, and Tina, sorry seems so inadequate, but what else can I say? You three mean everything to me, you know that. The last people in the world I'd want to embarrass, to let down. I'd go to a hedge shrinker, but doubt if I'd ever be able to spit out what's wrong with me. Don't know what I'll do yet, probably get a job abroad. Meanwhile, out for a walk with Psyche. Genuinely sorry, love, David. Oh, dear David, he's far more worried for us than himself. Still, he'll have forgotten all about it by tomorrow.
6: Not when he sees the headline in the local rag.
4: Why? Did they tell you what it was going to be when they rang?
8: Bliss, the modest hero.
9: Yes, we're going for a walk. And a long walk at that. But I'll tell you something for sure. Not down by the river. Come on, Lassie, this way. Psyche. I know. Right to the last.
10: That was the last in the present series of A Life of Bliss, starring George Cole as David, Brenda Bruce as Anne, Colin Gordon as Tony, Muriel Pavlo as Tina, and Percy Edwards as Psyche the Dog. Other parts were played by Derek Giler, Leonard Brockwell, and David Graham. A Life of Bliss is written by Godfrey Harrison and produced by Edward Taylor.

0: Will you have a polo, dear Liza? Dear Liza, will you have a polo, dear Liza? Polo.
1: How very kind of you, dear Henry. I most certainly will. I'll have three or four, or maybe more.
0: But you take the old tube.
1: Because they happen to be my tube of polo, dear Henry. Have one. Mm.
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0: The bishop's chaplain, the Reverend Mervyn Newt, is in the study listening to the record player.
1: Lesson 4. Heinrich goes to see Gretchen at her home.
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3: Guten Morgen, mein Herr.
1: Guten Morgen, meine Dame.
3: Guten Morgen, meine Dame.
4: Good morning, Newt.
3: Guten Morgen, meine Lord.
4: Newt, what are you doing?
3: I'm so sorry, my Lord. I'm just brushing up my German.
4: German? Whatever for?
3: Well, surely you haven't forgotten, my Lord. I'm going away this evening.
4: Oh, yes, of course you are, Newt. You're going to Oberammergau to see the Passion Play.
3: That's right, my Lord.
4: Are you flying?
3: No, my Lord. I catch the all-night bus from St. Ogg's to London and arrive at Victoria Coach Station at 6 a.m. Then I have a short freshen up and join my party at 9. We cross the channel from Harwich to the Hook, arriving at 7 tomorrow evening, with half an hour to spare for a short freshen up, before we pick up the coach. Then we travel through the night, arriving at Oberammergau at 7:45, with just time for a short freshen up and breakfast before the play begins at 8:30.
4: The play begins at 8:30 in the morning?
3: Yes. Well, it has to, you see. It lasts 8 hours.
4: Well, I hope you've got a comfortable seat, Newt.
3: Well, I haven't got an actual seat, my lord.
4: You haven't?
3: No, but they say I'll be able to see practically everything from where I'm standing.
4: Standing, Newt, for 8 hours? You'll be glad to get to bed after that.
3: Oh, we can't afford to stay the night. We just have 40 minutes for sightseeing and a short freshen up before catching the coach home. In fact, I shall be sitting beside you at evensong the next afternoon.
4: Really? Well, I trust you'll have a very long freshen up before you do, Newt. Now, where's the St. Ogg's Gazette?
3: Over there, my lord, on the desk.
4: Ah, yes. Oh, now, I wonder what they've said about me this week.
3: Nothing, my lord. But there's a lot about the dean.
4: The dean? But they wrote about him last week. I don't know why they should think his doings are of such interest to the public.
3: Well, this week it's rather special, my lord. His guttering appeal has reached its target.
4: What guttering appeal?
3: You know, my lord, his plan to fit plastic gutters round the cathedral.
4: But hasn't he done that yet?
3: No, it seems the appeal was rather slow getting off the ground.
4: Yes, it must have been. Like, really, what vandal has done this?
3: Done what, my lord?
4: Well, torn a bit off the back page of this paper.
3: Oh, dear, I'm afraid I'm guilty, my lord. There was rather a good competition in it.
4: Oh, really, Newt, you and your competitions. You might have waited until I'd read the paper before mutilating it like this.
3: I'm sorry, my lord, but there wasn't anything of interest on the page. Look, it's here.
4: Excitement at cathedral. What do you mean, nothing interesting? Excitement continues in the cathedral close since the arrival last month of Mr. William T. Lynch, the well-known construction industry tycoon, who with his family have moved into the old chantry. What a ridiculous headline. How dare they mislead the...

0: bit away the competition. My entry form's on the back.
1: All right, all right. Don't fuss, don't fuss. I'll smooth it out. But this isn't your entry form.
0: Yes, it is, my lord.
1: But it's got Mrs. Loosemore's name on it.
0: Ah, yes. You see, I always enter in other people's names to bring me luck.
1: Yeah, but, I mean, what happens when you win?
0: Well, I don't know, my lord. I never do.
1: Oh. Surely the prize would go to the person whose name is on the coupon.
0: I suppose it would.
1: Yeah, well, it'd hardly bring you luck, would it, Newt?
0: No, my lord. No, thank you very much. Mm. Did you see this, my lord?
1: What?
0: It says in the Cathedral News column, the dean told our reporter in confidence he considers Mr. Lynch an acquisition to the Society of the Cathedral
1: Close. Oh, did he? Well, I wish he hadn't.
0: Why do you keep on refusing to meet Mr. Lynch, my lord?
1: Because, Newt, when someone like that...
0: You mean someone rich?
1: When someone like that, Newt, moves into our society, someone we've never met, if we all flock round him, people notice. And as they're always eager to criticise the church, they soon start saying unkind things about our motives.
0: You're afraid people will say you're after his money?
1: Not afraid for myself, Newt, no. You know that I am not one to care what people say about me, but I do care for the good name of the church.
0: Oh, well, of course, I understand, my lord. Yes.
1: Yeah, well, I'm glad you do, Newt.
0: Shall I go and answer the door, my lord?
1: No, I'll go. I think it's something that I've been waiting for.
0: Ah, well, in that case, I'll get on with my German.
2: Wie geht es Ihnen, meine Dame?
0: Wie geht es Ihnen, meine Dame?
3: Wie geht es Ihnen, mein Herr?
0: Wie geht es Ihnen, mein Herr?
4: No, no.
0: Ja, I mean, my lord.
4: Come along. Help me carry these two boxes into the study.
0: Crikey, Moses. What are they, my lord?
1: Oh, they're something I've always wanted, Newt. An up-to-date encyclopedia. Now, come on, you take that box, right, man?
0: Ooh!
1: And I'll take this one.
0: Ooh!
1: They're heavy, aren't they?
0: Oh, I don't know. I've carried heavier things than this, my lord.
1: Have you? Oh, well, in that case, you can carry this one as well. Come along, Newt. No, it's perfectly all right, Newt. Come along. The door's open.
0: Just mind the chair, Newt.
1: That's right. Now, come along. Splendid. Put them down on the desk. Now, let's see.
0: Where did you buy these, my lord?
1: Last week, Newt, a brochure arrived describing them and pointing out how important it is to have a really efficient storehouse of information that one can consult at any time. Look, here we are. The New Empire Book of Knowledge. What do you think of that?
0: Very nice, but do you really need these, my lord? After all, you've got the ones in the bookcase.
1: Oh, they're no good, Newt. They're all out of date.
0: But weren't these very expensive? Sets like these are usually at least a couple of £100.
1: Well, that's just it, Newt. These were only £97.50.
0: Oh, are they second-hand?
1: Oh, really, Newt, of course not. They're brand spanking new.
0: Where will you put them?
1: Here, Newt, on these shelves. I've already cleared a space. Come on, let's put them up.
0: All right, my lord. It was lucky you happened to have £97.50 to spare, wasn't it, my lord?
1: Oh, my dear Newt, I have never had £97.50 to spare.
0: Then where did you get the money?
1: From the bishop's fund.
0: Oh, I thought you'd bought them for yourself.
1: No, Newt. They are an investment for my successors.
0: Ah, but I thought the bishop's fund was rather low, my lord. You said the other day it was down to a bare £100.
1: That's quite right, Newt. And now it's down to an even barer £2.50. Oh, don't they look handsome?
0: They do indeed, my lord.
1: Now, Newt, ask me a question.
0: Me, my lord? What sort of question?
1: Any sort of question you like, Newt.
0: Ah. Well, will it be all right for me to pop down to the travel agent and buy my ticket?
1: I don't mean that sort of question. I mean something that will test the efficiency of these books.
0: Oh, I see, yes. I know. There was something in this competition. Wait a minute, here we are.
1: Yes, do come along. What was it?
0: It's in the section on gardening. What is the botanical name for lady's slipper?
1: Ah, and you don't know?
0: No, my lord.
1: Then let us see what the New Empire Book of Knowledge can tell us.
0: Right.
1: Now, come along, let's see. La Tenu. Ah, that's the one. Let's see now. Lace, ladybird. Here we are. Lady's slipper. Now, you see, Newt, how much easier life becomes when one has a really efficient set of reference books. You might have been puzzling over this for years.
0: Yes, I'm sure I should have done, my lord. What does it say?
1: Ladies.

0: see under botanical name.
1: Not too helpful, is it, my lord?
0: Oh, my dear Duke, the compilers of these volumes may surely be permitted to assume that a certain level of intelligence is in their reader.
2: You mean they expect us to know the botanical name for Lady's Slipper?
0: Well, yes, of course, Duke.
2: Then, please, could you tell me what it is, my lord?
0: Yes. Would you go and see who that is?
2: Yes, of course,
0: well,
2: my lord.
0: Will you, Duke?
3: Good morning, Archdeacon.
4: Oh, morning, Duke. Is the bishop in?
2: Yes, he's in the study. Won't you come in?
4: Oh, thank you.
2: Archdeacon?
4: Yes, Newt?
2: Do you know anything about ladies' slippers?
4: I say, steady on.
2: The Archdeacon, my lord.
0: Ah, Henry, come along in.
4: Thank you, Bishop.
0: Henry, what have you got there under your arm?
4: Just my bathing trunks.
0: Your bathing trunks?
4: Yes, I've been for a dip.
0: What, in the municipal baths, Henry?
4: No, across the road.
2: Oh, at Mr. Lynch's house, Archdeacon.
4: That's right, Newt.
0: He hasn't put a swimming pool in that beautiful old garden.
4: Yes, Bishop, it's cheered it up no end.
0: Oh. Go and answer the door, would you, Newt?
2: Very well, my lord.
0: Have a glass of sherry, Henry.
4: Oh, better not, Bishop.
0: Really, Henry, are you sure?
4: Yes, Bishop. I've just had a pims by the pool.
0: Oh.
2: Dean, my lord.
5: Good morning, my lord. Archdeacon.
0: Good morning, Dean.
4: Morning, Dean.
5: Well, my lord, the guttering appeal has reached its target. Ooh. The builders started work this morning and the first plastic gutter will be up by lunchtime.
0: Yes, I'm sure you are to be congratulated, Dean.
5: We are all to be congratulated, my lord. I could certainly not have undertaken such a task without the help and support I received from you and the other guarantors.
0: Guarantors? What guarantors?
5: Ah, I see you have forgotten the dinner at the Mitre Hotel with which we launched the appeal last year.
0: Well, of course I haven't. Why should I have forgotten it?
5: Frankly, my lord, because there was a regrettably high incidence of overindulgence that evening.
4: I didn't notice anything, Dean.
5: That doesn't surprise me, Archdeacon.
0: I seem to remember you asking me to share a bottle of wine with you, Dean.
5: Half a bottle, my lord.
0: Oh, was it?
5: Between four of us. To celebrate your decision.
0: What decision?
5: Personally, to guarantee the appeal in the sum of £100, in case it should not reach its target.
0: I did. I agreed to act as guarantor.
5: Then you have forgotten.
0: What? Oh, no. Now that you mention it, I do have a vague recollection of signing something for you at the dinner.
5: It was a fine and noble gesture, my lord.
0: Oh, thank you, Dean. How very gracious.
2: Well, you must be relieved. The appeal has reached its target.
0: Not at all, Newt, not at all. You don't suppose I would undertake to be a guarantor without being prepared to face the consequences, Newt?
5: I'm relieved to hear you say that, my lord.
0: Why, Dean?
5: Because I have come to ask you for your check.
0: What check?
5: For £100, my lord. I've come to collect it.
0: But you don't need it if you've reached your target.
5: Indeed, I do. It makes up the sum.
0: What? Do you mean to say you've included the guarantor's money in order to reach the target?
5: Certainly, my lord. Otherwise, we couldn't begin the work.
0: But the report in the Gazette doesn't say anything about needing to use the guarantor's money, Dean.
5: Naturally, I wished to promote confidence.
0: Oh, Dean, I'm surprised at you. To conceal the true state of the appeal like that is most dishonest.
5: Indeed, it is not, my lord. Mr. Lynch assures me that it is perfectly usual practice in business.
0: For how long, Dean, have we at St. Ogg's taken the practices of business as a model for our conduct?
5: Not for long enough, my lord. Had we done so, we should not now be in the financial difficulties we are. So, my lord, may I have your check?
0: Oh, well, I'm very sorry, Dean, but the more I think about it, you know, I don't really remember agreeing to be a guarantor.
5: Indeed, my lord, as I feared, the wine has affected your memory.
0: Frankly, Dean, I might say the same to you.
5: What?
0: Well, I mean, you can't be certain that you didn't imagine the whole thing.
5: As it happens, I can. I took the precaution of seeing that all the guarantors gave their agreement in writing. These forms are in the appeal file and can be produced.
0: Oh, can they? Oh, well, Dean, I'm afraid I must ask you to wait for payment.
5: How long do you wish me to wait?
0: Well, frankly, for as long as possible.
5: Oh, well, very well, my lord. I'll come back in half an hour.
0: Half an hour? Can't you wait longer than that?
5: Well, I might make it three quarters. Oh. But beyond that would be cutting things fine.
0: cutting what things fine?
5: My arrangement to pay the builder a substantial sum at 12 o'clock noon today.
0: And you're relying on my £100 for this?
5: Yes, my lord. I shall return in 40 minutes with the form you signed. And now, if you will excuse me, I must go and see how the work is progressing.
0: Oh, do, Dean, do, and I hope it gives you great satisfaction.
5: I'm sure it will, my lord. My lord, I am not a vain man, but I must confess it pleases me to think that I shall be remembered as the dean who fitted the cathedral with plastic gutters.
3: Good morning, my lord.
4: Oh, Bishop, what will you do, my lord?
0: I've no idea. How on earth can I find £100 in half an hour?
2: I suppose you could approach Lady Hawley, my lord.
0: Lady Hawley? Newt? No, she was at the dinner. She's almost certainly a guarantor herself. Of course, there's old Lord Ringmould.
4: He was there too, Bishop.
0: Was he, Henry? I wonder if he escaped the dean's clutches.
4: Not a chance. Not in the state he was in.
0: Really, I'm bound to say, I think the dean behaved disgracefully, taking advantage of the relaxed atmosphere of that dinner to trick people.
2: But who will you ask to help you, my lord?
0: I don't know, Newt. Unless, of course, Newt,
2: But I've only got £20, my lord. I need that for Obamaga. I couldn't possibly...
0: All right, of course, yes.
4: I think I'll be off.
0: No, Henry, don't go. I didn't really expect you to help, Henry, no. But can't you think of someone?
4: Frankly, yes, Bishop.
0: You can?
2: Oh, so can I, my lord.
0: Who?
2: Mr. Lynch, my lord.
0: Really, Newt? Ask a stranger for £100? A newcomer to the close, a rich man who I haven't even met?
4: You don't have to ask him to give it, Bishop.
2: No, my lord, you need only ask for a loan.
0: No, I'm afraid it's out of the question.
2: Then what will you do, my lord?
0: Well, I shall have to sell something.
4: Something worth £100, Bishop?
0: Yes, you're right, Henry. I don't think I've got anything that's worth £100.
2: Yes, you have, my lord. The books.
4: What are they, Bishop?
0: Oh, Henry, it's something I've wanted all my life. A work I can consult whenever I need information. A new and up-to-date set of encyclopedia.
4: Why not consult them now, Bishop?
0: What about, Henry?
4: Where to find £100.
0: Oh, I suppose you're both right. I shall have to sell them. Let me see. The publishers of the New European Publishing Company, 215 Station Approach Hove.
2: If you like, I'll ring them, my lord.
0: Oh, all right. Newt, I suppose you'd better. No, I won't. Nothing will induce me to part with them.
2: Oh, wait a minute, I'll answer that. The Palace of St. Ogg's Bishop's Chaplain speaking. Yes, Dean? Oh, yes. Yes, very well. I'll tell his lordship.
0: What did he want?
2: Just, he's not coming to collect the money after all.
0: He's not? There you are, Henry. What did I say? I knew it would have been a mistake to sell my books.
2: No, he's sending the builder instead.
0: He's doing what?
2: He said it would save time if you gave him the money direct.
0: Oh, and what about this form I'm supposed to have signed? I thought he was going to bring it to show me.
2: He says he will give it to the builder. What will he do now, my lord?
0: Do, Newt, what do you think we're going to do? You're going to ring the New European Publishing Company.
2: Right, my lord. I'll just get through to them.
0: Oh, really? Come on, Henry. Help me put them back in these boxes.
4: How long have you had them, Bishop?
0: About 10 minutes. Oh, really? No, Henry, it's heartbreaking. The thing I need above everything else, really up-to-date information.
4: Are you sure it is up-to-date, Bishop?
0: Well, of course it is. Any work this size takes a while to prepare, and there's bound to be a certain time lag. Why do you ask?
4: Because it says here, published in 1920.
0: 1920?
4: Yes, I suppose that's the time lag.
0: Oh.
2: Publishers on the line, my lord. Do you want to speak to them first?
0: I most certainly do, Newt. Hello. This is the Bishop of St. Ogg's speaking. Yes. I recently purchased the New European Book of Knowledge from you, and I am extremely displeased to find that they are out of date. Yes, they were printed in 1920. But, my dear sir, in your brochure, you described them as being just published. I see.
4: What's he say, Bishop?
0: He seems the brochure was printed in 1920. All the same, I must insist you refund my money. Against your principles. I can tell you, sir, it is against my principles to pay £97.50 for a set of out-of-date reference books. What do you mean that's only the first installment? Another £97.50 within 6 months? But this is disgraceful. Oh, yes, it very well may be good business from your point of view, but morally, let me tell you... Oh.
2: What's the matter, my lord?
0: He's rung off. Now what am I going to do?
4: You'd better phone Lynch, Bishop. It's your only hope.
2: Yes, my lord, let me get through.
0: Oh,
2: for you.
0: I suppose so, Newt. To ask him for money like this is just the very thing that I didn't want to do. Quickly, Henry, before Newt gets through, tell me, what sort of a man is he?
4: I don't know, Bishop. I've never met him.
2: But you've just been swimming in his pool, Archdeacon.
4: Yes, but he wasn't there.
0: Then who was?
4: Just his wife.
0: Oh, really, what a pity.
4: Oh, I wouldn't say that.
2: Hello. Oh, is that Mrs. Lynch? Yes, this is the bishop's chaplain speaking. Yes, the bishop was wondering if your husband would care to call and see him. Well, as soon as possible, really. He is. How funny. Yes, I'll certainly tell his lordship. Yes. I do hope that I'll meet you soon, too. Yes, I've heard all about you.
0: Never mind all that news.
2: Yes, well, I must go now. Goodbye.
0: Is he coming?
2: Yes, he was coming anyway.
0: He was? You mean he intended to call upon me uninvited?
2: No, my lord. The dean had asked him to call.
0: The dean? Why did the dean want him to call on me?
2: To collect the £100. It seems it's one of his firms putting up the plastic guttering.
0: What do you mean? Lynch is the dean's builder. But I can't ask him to lend me money to pay himself.
2: That'll be him now, my lord.
0: Oh, Henry, what can I do?
4: You'd better tell him the truth, Bishop.
0: Yes, but it's too humiliating.
2: Shall I let him in, my lord?
0: Yes, Newt, I suppose so.
2: And my lord,
0: What is it?
2: Well, if I don't go to the travel agent and pay for my ticket, I shan't be able to go to Oberammergau this evening. I realize it's not the best time to mention it.
0: On the contrary, Newt, it's the perfect time.
2: You mean I can go?
0: No, I mean you can give me the money.
2: Something
0: on account, Newt. That'll keep him quiet and give us time to think. Come on, Newt. Come on, hand it over.
2: But I need the money now.
0: And don't you think I do?
2: But, my lord, I really don't think this is fair.
0: Of course it isn't, Newt. It's business. Oh. Now, let me see. 18, 19, 20. Oh, thank you, Newt, thank you. Now, let us all go and let him in.
3: Good morning. May I see the Bishop of St. Ives?
0: Indeed you may, my dear sir. Come in, come in.
3: Thank you. I was afraid you might not be at home.
0: Oh, on the contrary, as you can see, I and my staff are here. Now, do you know my archdeacon and my chaplain?
3: Pleased to meet you.
4: Good morning.
3: So my visit isn't a surprise?
0: Not entirely. No, sir. A case of their sound has gone out into all lands. Now, do come into the study and sit down.
3: Thank you. Now, we can discuss the money.
0: Oh, yes, I see you're not one to beat about the bush. But won't you at least sit down first?
3: Thank you. Yes, I take it that this is your name and your address and your handwriting?
0: Yeah, well, yes, it's my name and address, but it's Newt's handwriting.
3: What?
0: Newt, did you sign this form?
2: No, my lord, I didn't. I must have done, Newt.
0: No. It's your writing. This could explain it, you know, Henry. I didn't think I agreed to be a guarantor.
3: Are you suggesting this gentleman signed in your name, my lord?
2: I'd never do that, my lord.
0: Well, he must have done.
3: Oh, we get a lot of this sort of thing. People do it because they think it'll bring them luck. Of course, we could claim it invalidates the competition and refuse to pay out. But we are usually prepared to be tolerant.
0: Competition? Pay out? What's all this about?
3: The Everybody's Mother magazine's bouncing baby competition, of course.
0: You won it.
3: I have.
2: Crikey Moses.
0: Newt, do you know something about this?
2: Me, my lord? Was it something to do with, different ways of folding a baby's, serviette?
3: 6 ways to fold a nappy. That's right.
2: Oh. Yes, my lord. I'm afraid I had a rather long wait at the dentist's.
0: But what do you know about folding nappies, Newt?
2: Nothing, my lord. But I always came top in geometry.
0: Yeah. deuce. What a time for this to happen. You know, I'm very sorry. There seems to be some mistake. I'm terribly sorry you've been troubled. Now do let me show you out.
3: Oh, don't you want the prize, then?
0: No. Well, at least, what is it?
3: Well, there's a choice. You can have a 2-year supply of tin baby food from a leading maker.
0: Well, no, I don't think really that would be of much use to me.
3: Or there's a complete Stork's Visit nursery, including one of the new Nazareth's cots.
0: Oh, no. Again, I don't really think I should ever use it.
3: Well, it's got all the bedding with it, and it's on lockers.
0: Yes, even so.
3: Or you can just take the money.
0: The money? How much money?
3: £100.
4: Oh, Bishop.
3: Oh, my Lord.
0: Yes, I'll take that, please.
3: Oh, well, you'll have to sign here.
0: I'll sign anywhere.
3: One moment.
0: What's wrong?
3: Did you say this gentleman signed the entry form?
2: Yes, I'm afraid I did.
3: Oh, well, then, would you mind signing the receipt, sir, to keep our record straight?
2: No, of course.
3: Just sign Cuthbert Heaver.
2: May I, my Lord?
0: Oh, yes, you certainly may, Newt.
3: And here's the check for £100 from everybody's mother.
0: Oh, thank you. I will have that.
3: But this gentleman entered the competition, my Lord.
0: And this check is made out to me. Thank you. Now, Newt, if you just show this dear gentleman out, I don't want to rush you, but I am expecting a visitor.
2: If you just come this way.
3: Thank you. Good day, gentlemen, and congratulations to you both.
2: Oh, thank you very much.
6: Ah, yes.
0: Oh, yeah. Dean.
6: I hope you don't mind my intrusion.
0: No. We're just showing this gentleman out.
6: Yes, of course. Goodbye, Mr.
3: I'm everybody's mother.
6: Goodbye.
0: I thought you weren't coming to collect the money yourself, Dean.
5: I haven't come to collect it, my Lord.
0: Oh, why not?
5: It seems that you did not agree to become a guarantor for the guttering appeal after all.
0: What?
5: Looking through the guarantor's forms, I see that although one is made out for you, you have not actually signed it. I can't think why you didn't. I fully intended you should.
2: The wine must have weakened your vigilance, Dean.
5: Half a bottle, Newt. Shared between four.
7: The other three must have had a thin time.
5: What was that, Archdeacon?
7: I said things have turned out fine.
5: Indeed they have not, Archdeacon. I now have to find an extra £100.
0: Oh, well, I'm very sorry, Dean, but the bishop's fund is very low at present.
5: Low? How low?
0: Well, it's down to £2.50. You see, I bought these books.
5: Books? What books?
2: The New European Book of Knowledge.
5: They look expensive.
0: They certainly were, Dean.
5: My Lord, would you consider letting me have these books as your contribution to the appeal?
0: Well, yes. Dean, but what will you do with them?
5: I shall sell them, my Lord.
2: You can't do that, Dean. It's illegal.
5: Illegal? Why?
2: Well, his Lordship hasn't paid for them.
5: I thought you said you had.
0: Well, of course I have, Dean. It's just that I have not paid the last installment.
5: I will pay that for you.
0: Oh, no, Dean. I couldn't possibly let you do that.
5: I insist, my Lord.
0: No, Dean, you'd better have this check instead.
5: No, my Lord. You said you need that for the bishop's fund. I insist that you let me take these books as your contribution to the appeal.
0: Oh, well, Dean, I mean, if you insist, what can I say?
5: Nothing, my Lord. You must accept with a good grace the loss of these expensive books in a good cause.
0: Very well, Dean. My chaplain will help you carry them.
2: Will I, my Lord?
0: Go on, Luke, do as I say.
2: Oh, very well, my Lord.
5: Help me with this box, Newt.
2: Mm. Oh, my word, they're heavy, aren't they, Dean?
5: Oh, I don't know. I've carried heavier things than this, Newt.
2: Oh, have you?
5: Yeah.
2: Well, in that case, you can carry this other box as well.
5: Yes, but I can't manage it.
2: Don't worry, Dean, the door's open.
5: Run out.
2: Oh, just find a chair. That's right. Thank you.
0: Oh, that's killed two birds with one stone, Henry.
2: Oh, but my Lord, isn't it rather dishonest?
0: Well, Newt, this morning I might have agreed with you. But after all I've learnt from the Dean, I now see that it is simply good business.
2: Is it, my Lord? On what principle?
0: The principle that no matter who gets trampled on in the process, one should turn loss into profit.
2: Well, in that case, may I have my £120 back?
7: Oh, you learn quickly, Newt. Very well. Here you are.
2: Danke, my lord. I've just got time to go down to the travel agent and buy my ticket.
7: Are you going by coach, Newt?
2: Of course not, Archdeacon. I shall take the jumbo jet to Munich, staying a couple of nights in Oberammergau. Then I thought I'd go down and have a look at Venice, Assisi, Florence, Rome, the Colosseum, Naples, Paris on the way home.
8: In that episode of All Gas and Gaiters, the parts were played as follows. The Archdeacon, Robertson Hare, the Bishop, William Mervyn, the Dean, John Barron, the Chaplain, Jonathan Cecil, the man from Everybody's Mother, Billy Milton. The Bishop Takes Up Business was written for television and adapted for radio by Pauline Devaney and Edwin Apps. The program was produced by John Dias.
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0: Bentley, when I was in my bath yesterday, I had a thought. A clean one. You know what I haven't seen for years?
1: Your toes?
0: Please, Bentley, I'm in mysterious vein now. Not my jugular. I haven't seen one of those films where it all happens on board a train. Oh. A train that's packed with sinister characters all chasing each other and talking in strange accents.
1: Oh, well, the only train that sounds like is the 6-5 special.
0: Bentley, you will either stop passing remarks or leave the room. Which do you choose?
1: I'll go.
0: No, don't go. These films, you see, were always spy stories. They'd start off at some big international railway station where a great train is ready to depart. A train like, well, the night train to Paris.
2: It is Victoria Station, 9:57 at night. In 3 minutes, the night train to Paris will be leaving. And from a first-class compartment, a heavily built businessman is leaning out, clasping in his arms an attractive, fair-haired lady.
0: Goodbye, love. I'll bet I'll not get cooking like yours in Paris. No, don't cry. I'll be back Thursday night. Here, I'll bring you back some scent, eh?
3: Oh, don't waste your money on scent.
0: No, I've got to buy a bottle anyway. I've promised to bring it back for the wife. Now, don't cry or you'll spoil a lovely weekend. Chin up now. Goodbye, Auntie.
3: Goodbye, dear.
0: Love to Uncle.
2: On the platform outside the compartment, a cool-eyed, debonair young fellow is talking in low tones to a grim, soldierly-looking man.
4: You can rely on me, Colonel M.
5: I hope so, Carfax.
4: I'll pass those plans over to the Secretary General. I've made them into an oblong parcel and taped them across my chest under my shirt.
6: You better take your seat now, madam.
4: Madam?
5: Perhaps you'd better find another place for those plans, Carfax. Now, remember, if they get you, we can't help you.
4: I realize that, sir.
5: From the moment the train leaves, I wash my hands of the whole affair.
4: I understand, sir. I would not expect you to wash your hands while the train is standing at the station.
6: Take your seats now, please. Take your seats, please.
2: A little further up the platform, another couple are conversing. A beautiful raven-haired woman and a swarthy bearded man with dark glasses and an astrakhan hat. He looks vaguely foreign.
7: We must have no mistakes, Countess. Dimitrios is on the train. He will help you. The envelope we want is being carried by an MI5 courier called Carfax. Here, this is the only photo we could find of him.
8: Let me see. Isn't he a little young for this kind of work?
7: That photo was taken when he was 4 months old. He has probably lost those dimples by now.
8: And the ones on his face. Don't worry. I will recognize him. As soon as I have taken the plans from him, I will send them to Moscow by carrier pigeon.
7: You have the carrier pigeon with you?
8: Yes, it is concealed in the foliage of my hat.
7: Good luck, Countess.
6: Find it all, that man.

0: Well, we're making very good time. 35 minutes gone and we're nearly past the Victoria signal box already. very good. We're rattling up. Excuse me, miss. Here, miss, I'm addressing you.
1: I am sorry. I was deep in thought.
0: I reckon you must be thinking hard. Your hat keeps rising in the air and settling down again.
1: What? Down, Tanya. You bad bird. If you don't keep still, Siberia.
0: Who's she talking to there? Well, Will, we're picking up speed a bit now. I say, young fella, you don't look over comfortable.
2: I'm not terribly. Do you think you could open the window a little further?
0: What for?
2: So I can climb in.
0: Oh. Well, come on then.
2: Oh, thank you. Yes, I was talking with my friend and almost missed it. My name's Carfax.
1: Oh, Carfax.
2: Did I startle you, miss?
1: No. I thought you said Burchington Horsley. Dear, where's that photo? Yes, it could be. Mr. Carfax, would you mind laying face downwards on the seat?
2: Oh, certainly. Like this?
1: Yes. Now, let me see this photo. Oh, yes, it is unmistakably the same profile. I must contact Demetrios. Will you excuse me, gentlemen?
0: Well, of course.
1: I wish to stand in the corridor a while. I have never seen Coulston South by moonlight.
2: You know, that's what I call an attractive woman. She has an air.
0: Yes, I saw her looking at his photo. He's an ugly-looking brat. Here, Mr. Carfax, how about us meeting up in Paris? You've been there before?
2: Well, not since I was just a youth. 1819.
0: Well, it's probably changed a bit since 1819. Here, look up. Hey, up. Here comes the femme futile again. Here, you've come back, miss. You don't mind me saying so. You look pale.
1: Yes, sir. I've had rather a shock.
0: Well, what can you expect when a woman like you tries to squeeze past a corridor full of sleepy sailors?
1: I wish to sit down, please.
0: Oh, dear.
1: No sign of Demetrios anywhere on the train. What can have happened to him?
0: Here you are in a state, miss. Let me get you a travel pill out of my suitcase. I'll get it down from rack and... Well, isn't that typical?
1: What is it?
0: There's a dead man up here on the luggage rack.
1: A dead man?
0: Yeah, say, the cleaners should have spotted that. Well, I'll go to Barnsley. Look at that. A dead man with a dagger in him sprawled right across the rack there. Where the heck did they expect you to put your raincoat?
1: It is Demetrios. Oh, then I am on my own.
0: You know what I say? No wonder the railways are losing millions of pounds. Look at this carriage here. What a muck. A corpse on the rack, orange peel in the ashtrays. I'll tell you, if the soup's cold tonight, I'm going to register a complaint, and that's that.
3: First sittings for dining car. First sittings for dining car.
0: Yeah, I'll have dinner, lad. I'll have dinner. What do you recommend, the boiled turbot or the shepherd's pie?
3: Well, now, I don't advise a boiled turbot, sir.
0: Oh.
3: Not at this speed. It's been shot across the dining car four times already. The shepherd's pie's got the weight to resist.
0: Well, I'll have a bundle of the shepherd's pie, then.
3: Right.
0: Keep my seat, you two, won't you?
1: So, Mr. Carfax, we are alone. Wouldn't you like to come and sit next to me?
2: Thank you, but no.
1: No?
2: In my job, we are warned against beautiful women in low-cut dresses. We are taught to look down on such things.
1: I see. In that case, put your hands up, Mr. Carfax.
2: A gun. Who are you, madam? What are you? When are you?
1: My real name is Countess Nietzschevo, but in the chancelleries of Europe, they call me simply Q. And I think you know what I am after.
2: P?
1: Carfax, let us stop this fencing. That package stuck to your chest. Give it to me.
2: No.
1: Give it to me.
2: Oh, yes. You've got cold hands.
1: Here it is. This is what I want. This envelope addressed to the Secretary General of the United Nations. The one marked not to be opened till September the 3rd, 1967.
2: No, you can't have it. I won't let you. Where's my wallet? Let me see how much I've got. £4, £4.15, £4.19. Countess, can you lend me a shilling?
1: What for?
2: I'm going to pull the communication cord.
1: Come away from that cord or I'll fire. I warn you, I'll... Very well.

0: When I finished my meal and went back along the swaying corridor, I was enthralled by the human pageant of this great train. I stood for just a moment, contemplating a handsome film star slumbering in his private compartment, and a thought struck me. Whether you're great or whether you're humble, when you sleep upright, you dribble. Then I opened my own compartment door. Hello, what's up with you?
1: Hurt you, Doctor. She shot me.
0: She shot you? Where did she shoot you?
1: Right in the middle of the tunnel.
0: Oh, dear. Are you hurt?
1: Fortunately, no. She didn't pull the trigger very hard. But I say, listen, that woman is an agent for a foreign power. I'm not allowed to reveal which one, but, Napoleon didn't do himself any good there.
0: Not Josephine.
1: Oh, never mind. Suffice it to say, this is a government matter, and I'm enlisting your aid. She's got to be found.
0: Hey, then perhaps this will help you. Look, on the seat where she left her hat, there's a grey bird with a ring round its leg. Shall we search it?
1: No. As a government employee, I can't touch that.
0: Why not?
1: It isn't my pigeon. Come on, we'll scour the train.
0: Well, she wasn't in any of the carriages. This is the last place she might be, the guard's van.
1: Oh, call out the guard. Guard!
2: What's the matter? What's the matter?
1: Have you anywhere where a woman could be hidden away?
3: No, I've tried it, but that inspector's got eyes like a hawk.
0: Oh, they're all the same. Just a minute. Carfax, look!
1: What?
0: I've spotted her. She's lying recumbent in that crate of frozen cod.
1: Where?
0: Here. Gaze carefully along the lines of cod. You'll notice one pair of eyes is looking in the other direction.
1: By Jove, yes. Come out, Countess Q. The jig is up.
4: So, I have failed.
0: You didn't have a chance from the start, Countess, you see. I was on to you all the time.
1: You? But you are just a businessman.
5: That was my cover story. My real name is Colonel Randall Michigan of the Special Service Division, United States Army Air Navy Corps.
4: Oh, no.
1: But why wasn't I told about it?
5: Because, son, what's in that envelope is too important to entrust to any one man.
4: Tell me, what is in there? It is addressed to the Secretary General of the United Nations, and it says not to be opened till September the 3rd, 1967. What does it contain?
5: You promise you won't reveal it to a living soul?
4: No.
5: It's his tickets for My Fair Lady.

0: He's had to Parliament in a minute to have your glasses. Let me hear finish up, Mr. Glove.
1: Aye.
0: You've been knocking them back pretty steady tonight, ain't you?
1: There's no need to adopt that disopprobrious tone, Ted. The day you see drink get the better of me, that's the day you can pass remarks.
0: Oh, no offence, Mr. Glum.
1: All right. Now, if you'll just help me up off the floor and point me... point me vaguely towards southeast, I'll be on my way.
0: Nah, don't leave bad friends.
1: Hey?
0: I was just curious what occasioned this relaxing of your normal moderation.
1: Thank you for the credit there.
0: Yeah.
1: What do you think's the cause of it? What do you think,
0: I don't really know.
1: Ah, dear. That boy of mine, of course. My wrong.
0: Oh.
1: Now, take last Tuesday. Before you take it, take a brown out and take the top
0: off.
1: Last Tuesday, there was Ron with Eth on the sofa, but acting so far-fetched, Eth had to say something. She just had to say something.
2: Oh, Ron. Don't think I'm trying to pry, beloved, but is everything all right? I mean, the whole evening you've been sort of wrought up. Have you got anything at all on your mind?
3: No, eh?
2: Dearest, I don't want to appear to doubt your word, but, Ron, every time you think I'm not looking, you go over to the mirror and hit yourself on top of the head with a hammer. I think I'm entitled to ask why.
3: My bed's too short.
2: You're fibbing, aren't you, Ron?
3: Yes, eh?
2: Dearest, unless you confide in me, I can't help you. And I'm very worried about you. There's something behind this hitting yourself on top of a head with a hammer. And, Ron, you're going to tell me whether you like it or not.
3: All right, eh?
2: Well?
3: I don't like it, eh? It hurts.
2: Then why keep doing it, dear heart?
3: I've got to, Eth. It's the only way to solve my problem.
2: Ah, so there is a problem. I thought you wouldn't keep hitting yourself on top of the head with a hammer unless there was some good reason. Oh, dearest, won't you let me help you?
3: If you like, Eth, here's the hammer.
2: Not hit you, Ron. Solve your problem.
3: That will solve it, Eth. If I'm hit on top of the head with a hammer long enough, I won't have a problem.
2: You won't have a head either. Ron Glum, you're going to tell me here and now what problem has made you take to hitting yourself on top of the head with a hammer. Is it a feeling of guilt?
3: No, Eth.
2: Well, family trouble.
3: No, Eth.
2: An affair of the heart?
3: No, eh?
2: Then what?
3: I've got a sixpence stuck up my nose.
2: Oh, Ron!
1: There. Hold his stupid head back, Eth. Let me shine the torch up his beak. We'll see if there's any... Oh, yes. Yes, I can see the tanner.
2: Oh, which side is it?
1: Tails.
2: Oh, Mr. Glum, which side of his nose?
1: Oh, it's the right-hand nostril. Oh. The starboard, as you might say. Well, there's a thing, eh? Oh, Ron, you are a reckless boy. Next time you're tossing a tanner for drinks, pull your head back.
2: How he did it, Mr. Glum. It was... Oh, will you tell us, Ron?
3: Well, Dad gave me a shilling to go and get him sixpenneth of chips.
1: That's right. Yes.
3: So I went to the fish shop, and the man gave me the chips and then a sixpence change.
2: Yes.
3: And then I remembered. Dad likes vinegar sprinkled over.
1: Yes, it gives the paper a better flavour.
3: Yes.
1: Still don't see why you put the sixpence in your nose.
3: I should think that would have been obvious. How else could I pick up the vinegar bottle? Dad, I had the chips in one hand and in the other hand I had the sixpence.
2: But couldn't you have put it in your pocket?
3: No, Eth, it's chained to the counter.
2: Ron, not the vinegar bottle. The sixpence. Why didn't you put the sixpence in your pocket?
3: Yeah. It's easy enough to be wise afterwards.
1: So what you're trying to say to us is that in order to handle the chips and the vinegar, you shoved the teller up your hooter.
3: Yes, Dad.
1: Yes, strike a flaming light. I suppose we can only be thankful that the change didn't come in sixpence of the coppers. How would you have distributed it then? Well, then what'd you do when you got the sixpence up your conk then?
3: I walked home and I gave you the chips and you gave me one for going.
1: That's right.
3: And I ate it.
1: Yeah.
3: Then I licked my fingers. First this finger, then that finger.
1: Yes, then all right. Well, never mind the human interest stuff. Just give me the saline facts.
3: Then I went upstairs and had me lie down. And when I woke up, I suddenly thought, oh, what about Dad's sixpence? You know it. I looked everywhere for it.
2: You'd forgotten where you put it?
3: Yes, Eth, and you'll never in a million years guess where I found it.
1: Up your great stupid conk.
3: Oh, Dad, you got it first time. It took me ages. Yeah.
2: Mr. Glum, it's no good you just standing there staring at Ron with that expression of loathing. The deed's done. Now, what about your son?
1: He's going to be done very soon.
2: This is no time for recriminations, Mr. Glum. If we don't get that sixpence out, it might... Well, I don't want to be an alarmist, but one must think of these things. The sixpence might work its way into the interior of Ron's head.
1: That must be fascinating country. It's all very well to keep saying, get it out, get it out, get it out, but how?
2: How? But you never had any such difficulty getting sixpences out of a gas meter.
1: I do that from the back with a long bit of wire. This is different. Here, wait a minute. Of course I know how to dislodge it. It's a simple scientific principle.
2: Oh, how?
1: Hit him on top of the head with an hammer.
2: He's been doing that since last night. It doesn't work. Look, surely there must be some way of blowing it down.
1: Blowing it? Well, that's worth trying. I suppose we could shove the nozzle of the bicycle pump in his ear, and then we could pump.
2: Oh, Mr. Glenn, run, blow it.
1: Oh.
2: Look, beloved.
3: Yes, eh?
2: Now, listen. Place one finger tight against your good nostril, like this. That's right.
3: That's right.
2: Now, blow as hard as you can down the sixpenny one. Go on.
3: Right.
2: Anything happened, Mr. Clown?
1: Nothing's happened except he's taken on a startling resemblance to Louis Armstrong. All right, give over, Ron.
4: Oh.
1: Hold him up, Ed. His knees are sagging. Oh. Here, while he's half sparked out, give me over the sugar tongs. I'll try and see if I can get a purchase on the coin with them. Hold steady, Ron.
3: No, Dad, no.
1: Ooh. Now, don't make out that that hurt. Oh, what a baby you are. Ed, give me a hand trying to pull the sugar tongs down again. I must say, I never imagined I'd get them up that far. There we are. That's extricated them. All right. I'm sorry. If you just keep your head still this time, I might get them up the right nostril.
2: No. I don't think you should.
1: And why not? He's my boy.
2: Yes, I know, but he's my boy too. And if it's going to be got down like that, then it should be done by, well, somebody qualified.
1: You mean a sweep?
2: Oh. A doctor. A proper doctor. Mr. Glum, you must ring up the hospital and we'll go there right away.
5: All right, Mr. Glum. As soon as I got your phone call, I got the whole operating theatre staff standing by. So now tell me, what exactly is this startling challenge to modern surgery that you mentioned.
1: Never mind the sarcasm, Doctor. Just sit down and conserve your strength for the task what lies ahead.
5: Oh.
1: I am a father, a proud father, who is putting all his faith in your professional skill.
5: Oh.
1: This here is Ethia, a girl whose married future depends on the steadiness of your healing hands.
5: And who is this?
3: I'm the one who put the money up.
5: Put the money up?
1: Doctor, Doctor, steel yourself.
5: Yes?
1: This young youth standing there, outwardly so brave and unconcerned, he... Doctor, the time for mincing words is past. He's got a sprazzy up his snitch.
5: A what up his what?
2: It's his nose. There's a sixpence up there.
5: And for that, you made me put the whole casualty wing on an emergency standby.
1: Doctor, forgive an old man's anxiety. I was speaking not only as the father of the boy, but as the owner of the sixpence.
5: I've never heard of such a waste of... Hello. Operating theatre?
4: Yes, Doctor?
5: Save your lights and bring me a pair of tweezers. Now, for goodness sake, Doctor, let's have a look at this nose. Yes. Yes, I see it. But what are these abrasions on the other nostril?
1: Oh, they're tongue marks.
5: You mean he's Chinese?
1: No. He always looks like that. It comes of not eating his greens. Doctor! Oh, dear, I don't like the look in your eyes. Is there any hope?
5: Hope? Oh, to think I left a golfing dinner for this. For heaven's sake, get outside, you two, and let me get at this nose.
1: Oh. Well, I still say the way that doctor spoke to me was most unprofessional. I've got a good mind to report his whole attitude to the BRM.
2: Oh, Mr. Glummett, it's over now. We're home. Oh, shut the door, Ron. The sixpence is out, so let's consider the episode closed, please.
1: It's not quite closed. May I remind you, Eth, I'm still waiting for Ron to give me back my tanner.
2: Well, for goodness sake, Ron, give it back to him and let's have done.
3: What, oh, Eth? Now, what did I do with it?
2: Oh, Ron!
3: I've got it, Eth. I remember having it in my hand on the bus when the inspector wanted to see my ticket. And I remember that I had my cap in one hand and the sixpence in the other, and I had to get my ticket out. Now, where did I put the sixpence?
2: Oh, Ron, you didn't!
3: Oh, Eth, you don't think I'm silly as to put it up my nose again after all that. I may not be very clever, but I don't make the same mistakes twice.
1: Well, where is it, then? Where is it? Ron, I'm talking to you.
3: Are you talking to me, Dad?
1: Of course I'm talking to you!
3: You'll have to speak up.
1: Speak up?
3: Well, it's funny, I don't seem to be able to hear out of this ear.
1: Out of this... Oh, get the bed!

Hello, Benowitz, and the BBC Review Orchestra disturbing our recorded show to a close. Those involved were Dick Bentley, Professor Jimmy Edwards, and June Whitfield, encouraged by Wallace Eaton and the keynotes. Frank Muir and Dennis Norden wrote the script, and the program was produced by Charles Maxwell. We all invite you to tune in again.

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Duel cleans and polishes in one go, because it's a floor cleaner and a polish all in one. Duel 2 and 6.

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1: Fags, Mags and Bags, written by Sanjeev Kohli and Donald McCready. Episode 5, Cousin Wacko.
2: So, lads, are you both coming? I'll need your deposits if you are. Narinder?
3: Count me in, Jim. I'll be there with the cherry on the top.
4: Right, Ramesh, a local need to go down to cash and carry. We're down to our last sieve.
5: Oh, no, a local's gone to fetch his cousin Wacko from the airport.
4: Wacko?
5: Yes, my nephew. He's from my village, Firozpur, in India. In the old days, he used to revere Michael Jackson and dress accordingly. He's 25 now, but we still call him Wacko. It is the humour. You know Jim and Narinder?
4: Oh, of course. Jim from Reeds and Weeds and Narinder from Narinder's Fancy Goods. Hello.
6: Hello there, Dave.
7: Oh, how is it hanging, Dave?
4: Fine, fine. That's a lovely surprise. Three confectionals in the one shop. To what do we owe this guilty pleasure? What's going on?
2: Something that's been overdue for many a long year, Dave.
4: Oh, good, good. Finally getting your teeth done, Jim.
2: No. I was talking about the newsagent's works, though.
4: Works do?
5: Yes, Dave. Works do.
4: I didn't know independent retailers got a works do.
5: Well, we don't, do we? We don't get a works do. We don't get any of the office politics doodah. No leaving dues, no secret this thing Santa, no hurriedly purchased birthday muffin with a candle all poked into it.
2: What's wrong with my tea?
4: Nothing. Be fair, Ramesh, I hurriedly purchased you a birthday muffin last year.
5: Yeah, but where was the big card, Dave, huh? Where was the big card?
4: I got you a card. Purple Ronnie. I seem to remember you laughing at his hilarious observation about bad hair or toenails or whatever it was.
2: What's wrong with my tea?
5: Nothing. It's just that it's a lonely business being a newsagent store confectioner. I mean, you know I love you, Dave, and I tolerate my sons, but we don't have the numbers to form a do. We don't even have enough for a five-a-side team or something of that nature.
4: Ah, be fair. Father Henderson's offered to go in goals.
5: Dave, he's rubbish in goals. You don't join the clergy because you're good at sport.
7: This is true. You joined Tottenham Hotspur.
2: What's wrong with my tea?
7: Nothing.
5: Well, I think the notion of a small local retailer's works do is both amazing and great. I don't mean the works do is small. I mean the nature of the retailing is small. So, what will the do entail?
2: Well, we all go to a country house. Potentially about 25 of us in a bus. Aircon, of course.
7: Smashing time.
2: Then we get our dinner. Three course. Carvery.
4: Oh, like a carvery. Oh, like a guy.
2: You get your starter, main, choice of pud, right, and then the clincher. One of us gets killed.
5: I think you're going to have to repeat that.
7: We got you. It's a murder mystery.
5: No.
7: The murder is fictional. It is the lad piping et al.
5: Yeah, you got me.
7: We got him, Jim. I told you, Jim. We got him.
2: I must admit, it was worth it just to see the look on your face.
5: Yeah, it was the face of the surprise, I shouldn't wonder. Well, count me in.
2: Right. Well, I'll need 20 quid off you, Ramesh. Fiver for bus, fiver deposit for the meal, and a tenner up front for room.
5: Room? Hold my shoes. This is an overnight stay.
2: Long weekend, Ramesh. Dinner, murder, minibar, double bed, right? Doesn't get any better than that.
5: But I'm very sorry, lad. I can't come to this.
2: What?
7: Come on, Ramesh. Everyone's going. Well, I am.
5: Oh, right. So who is taking care of Narinder's fancy goods?
7: Narinder Jr.
5: You leave the shop with your son for 3 days.
7: I know he's overly fond of his grime music, but he's got a very good head on his shoulders. You know, he's very responsible.
5: Right, so what about you, Jim?
2: Jim Jr.? He's a good boy.
5: Well, you are lucky. I don't have a Ramesh Jr. All I have is a Sanjay, and he is not interested in shop. All he is interested in is Bebo and sarcasm. And these are both the polar opposite of shop.
8: Hey, guys, what's new in small retail?
2: Alok, I have a question for you.
5: Oh, no, Jim, just...
2: No, Ramesh, you're coming. Alok, how would you feel about running your dad's shop for 3 days, huh?
8: Oh, you're joking. Oh, what an opportunity. Dad, check these out. Nicotine crisps.
2: Ah,
4: oh, dear.
8: We'll need them front and centre. I can move the chopper chops and...
2: Oi, oi, oi, you oi, never oi, move oi. The chopper chops. What planet are you on, son?

0: I'm worried about repercussions, especially if I'm going to be running the place.
1: Well, it's not going to happen, son.
0: What?
2: Hi, everyone. It's great to be here in Scotland. My name is Anil Chatterjee, but you can call me Veko.
0: Oh, my God.
2: Hi, Uncle.
3: Hello, Anil. Get him in the back shop before a well-meaning but ultimately misguided lynch mob assembles.
4: Take it off. Take it off, Anil.
2: It's Veko. And what's wrong with it?
4: Why are you wearing a sequin glove anyway? A sequin might fall into the little rubbery fried eggs and go in someone's filling or something.
3: The defendant, you suddenly care about little rubbery fried eggs and people's welfare.
4: I don't. I'm trying to get him to take that stupid glove off. He looks like Wacko.
2: That's kind of the point, Sanji.
4: My name's Sanji and you know it.
2: I know, but Veko wouldn't call you Sanji. He would call you Janji.
4: You're a psychopath.
3: Stop, Sanji. Cousins shouldn't fight. Cousins should go 10-pin bowling together.
4: I'm not going anywhere with Wacko dressed like that.
2: Oh, miss, I love 10-pin bowling.
3: Take Wacko to the space bowl at once.
4: You take Wacko to the space bowl.
3: No, Sanji. I don't get to do the space bowl, do I? I don't get to do anything interesting. I don't get to do the PC plum in the kitchen with this thing lead piping. And it's killing me.
5: Hello there.
2: Hi there. I wonder if you could furnish me with your name, please.
4: What are you playing at?
5: Well, my name's Gordon.
2: Well, Gordon, it's nice to make your acquaintance, Gordon. That's a lovely cardigan, if you don't mind me saying so, Gordon.
5: Thanks, I just threw it on.
2: It answers you, Gordon. I like the way the pixelated snowflakes are falling on the cat's head. The cat seems annoyed. I like that attention to detail.
5: Aye, the cat does seem annoyed, doesn't it? Thanks.
2: You seem like quite a creative kind of guy, Gordon.
5: I work in the slaughterhouse. I have stun heifers. But I was quite good at art at school.
2: Ah, you see, you know what you need? A 3-pack of pan scouters.
5: What? What? No, I'm just in for a wee tin of cat meat for Wee Binro.
2: And Wee Binro will get his cat meat. Is Wee Binro a cat?
5: Aye.
2: Good. Now, just looking at you, I can tell by your cardigan and your hair that you're a man of the world. Can I ask, are you seeing anyone special at the moment, Gordon?
5: Not especially, no.
4: Kelsey, please.
2: Only a matter of time, Gordon, guy like you. So when the time comes and you have to cook a meal for your special lady, Gordon, you don't want to do her up some scrambled eggs in a dirty pan, do you, Gordon?
5: You're absolutely right. I wouldn't want a dirty pan. A dirty pan might scare her off.
2: So you'll buy the pan scouters?
5: I will. Actually, yes, I will. Why shouldn't I have a girlfriend?
4: What?
2: You should also buy this clear plastic car filled with water and small coloured balls.
4: Why?
3: What?
5: In for a penny.
3: What?
2: That'll be £9.50, please, Gordon.
5: Well, thanks very much, mate. Oh, by the way, I like the glove. Sequins, classy.
2: Thanks, Gordon. Oh, and give my regards to Binro.
3: Do my legs deceive me? Did you just sell the car of balls?
2: Oh, wow. Nice. Thanks, guys.
3: No. A round of cricket applause is the least we can do. You have sold, through sheer charm, the single most intractable item in the shop. The see-through car of water and balls was never even intended to be sold. It was eye candy. It was supposed to lend a touch of class. You're a miracle, Wacko.
6: I am impressed. How did you do it, Wacko?
2: Well, Dave, the secret is, Dave, you've got to engage the person on a one-to-one basis, Dave. Can I ask you, Dave, have you ever considered going on intensive customer relations course?
6: Hold on a minute. Say, Dave, have you ever considered again?
2: Dave, have you ever considered?
6: Again.
2: Dave, have you ever considered?
6: Again.
2: Dave, have you ever considered?
6: And now say, am I speaking to the householder?
2: Am I speaking to the householder?
6: Ah, you sold me broadband. He sold me broadband.
4: You don't have a computer.
6: I know, but it was very charming. I didn't like to say no.
3: Stop this wedding. How could my nephew in India sell you this thing broadband?
6: Call centre. Wacko, where were you working in August last year?
2: Noida, in the call centre.
6: Ah, there you are. This boy here, let me tell you, miss. This boy's got the gift, but your name wasn't Wacko back then.
2: No. According to the manual, my name was Ryan Sturridge from Vigan in North Yorkshire. I could do the accent a bit better back then. From my window, I could see the Pennines.
6: Oh, it's a small world, isn't it?
3: But this is a smashing development. Sanjay, change of plan. Veko is not going space bowling. Veko is staying right here.

0: It's been quite a morning, Dave, huh? What is the damage in the front window?
1: Well, it looks like Wacko's sold that fibre optic picture of Niagara Falls.
0: Now, that was inspired. I never even knew that Mr. Willis had a dodgy prostate.
1: I have to say, I've occasionally clocked a penny-sized stain on his slacks, but I never put two and two together.
0: Brilliant. What else?
1: The unlicensed Batman lampshade.
0: What? The one with Batman wearing Superman's cape?
1: That's gone.
0: Blimey! And I can't see the inflatable cricket set in a net bag. How did Wacko shift that?
1: Well, to be fair, a cricket enthusiast did come in and ask for that specifically. Mr. Proudfoot, riddled with the osteoporosis.
0: Anything else?
1: Those oven gloves with a tractor and gone fishing written on the side. Gone.
0: But he sold them. They were just on display for the humour. It was clearly a mix-up at the factory. Now, this Wacko is something like a phenomenon.
2: OMG, Alok, what have you done to your hair?
3: Oh, don't you know, Sanjay? Apparently you don't have to spend 10 years of your life working here to get respect from Dad. You just have to dress as an 80s pop star.
1: So who are you then? Ray Reardon?
3: I'm Gary Newman, obviously. And anyway, how many number one hits did Ray Reardon have exactly, Dave? You tell me.
1: Snooker Loopy.
3: He wasn't on Snooker Loopy.
1: Well, you have to look at Dracula anyway.
0: Son, I can't see you shifting the car full of balls in that get-up, just like a this thing vampire.
2: I thought we shifted the ball car.
0: Ah, yes, but Alok has questioned my decision to place Wacko in charge, and so I purchased another ball car. Alok must replicate Wacko's feat if he wishes his shot at retail glory. Alok, I give you the ball car.
3: Bring on the ball car. Have a good look at the ball car, because you're only going to be seeing this ball car for 2 minutes.
2: Stop saying ball car.
4: Oh, oh, oh, there he is. Ray Reardon. It's I love and breathe. Snooker, Loopy, nuts are we. We're all Snooker, Loopy.
3: I wasn't in Snooker, Loopy. I was frozen out. Plus, I'm Gary Newman.
5: Good for you. It's sellotape I'm after.
3: Oh, right, sellotape. Can I ask your name, Ted? Sellotape. You're a bit of a ladies' man, Ted. I like your jumper. Do you want to buy this ball car?
5: Oh, dear God, no. It's full of balls and water.
3: Fair enough.
0: So you know it's Thursday then?
6: Yes.
0: Right, so you'll know that Mr. Sutter's
6: gets his men's health magazine.
0: Right, and it comes with a
6: free DVD this week, Bums, Thumbs and Plums, the full workout.
0: Good. You're across that. And
6: Mrs. Trentis starts a Bill Roskamp skeleton part work, free Roskamp tibia with part one.
0: Excellent. And
6: we're low on drifters, we're high on nice price custard creams, and there's been a build-up of cereal dust in the northwest corner.
0: Right, so you are on top of things.
1: Ramesh, off you trot. Wacko here has assimilated the shop into his bloodstream. The boy's like the Matrix. Are you sorted?
0: Well, I don't know, Dave. I never had to pack for myself. I've got, a toothbrush, toothpaste, pants, two pairs of, Satsuma's bag off. Oh, I packed my Maivi Binchi for the journey.
1: You're not finished that yet, Ramesh. It's been 5 years.
0: Yeah, well, I'm a very busy man, huh? I only get 30-second windows between customers. I can't get any Binchi momentum.
1: You need your momentum with the Binchi. The plot's a labyrinthine.
0: Labyrinthine.
2: Stop saying labyrinthine.
0: Ah, Sanjay, you're here. I didn't see you there.
2: Yes. Well, you don't seem to see much past Wacko these days.
3: He's right, Dad. It's Wacko this and Wacko that.
0: Oh, look, didn't see you there. No hard feelings.
3: Some taken. I'm actually very hurt inside, Dad. And that's why I want to be here when that clown crashes and burns. Because he will. Then you'll see how great I am.
0: Right, got to go. The boys are in a raucous mood and they are planning some taunting of the bus driver. Right. Everyone, listen to Wacko. Wacko is in charge.
6: You enjoy yourself, Uncle, and your works do.
0: Works do. I'm going to the works do. Works do.
6: So, it looks like it's just the cousins. Cousins together? Like the good old times.
3: Yeah, great.
2: What good old times? We went to India and you stole all our pants and socks out of our suitcase.
6: Yeah, that's when I got my first Wacko t-shirt.
3: Wait a minute. The thriller one. The one with the white suit and the baby panther.
6: Yes, that was my entry level into Wacko.
3: So what? We created you.
6: I guess you did.
3: Oh, bloody hell.
2: Was it you that took my 10-inch Trent Derby tape?
6: Yes, I did. But Vecco was the horse that I backed.
3: Yeah, well. Well done, cousin. You've stolen a bit more than a Terence Trent Derby tape and a Wacko t-shirt this time.
2: And some pants.
6: What do you mean?
3: You've stolen the shop. You moonwalk in here with your charming naivety and your stupid glove, and you hoover up my legacy.
2: Just like you hoovered up my pants.
6: Hey, man, I didn't mean to rain on anyone's parade. I'm a lover, not a fighter.
2: Very good.
6: I'm serious, yeah. We need to work together. I can't make this place work without you. If we're gonna be starting something, we've gotta be starting something. We're cousins. We're a team. It don't matter if you're black or white.
3: That doesn't work, because we're like, well, we're all brown. Oh, I'm out here.
6: What about you and me, Sanji? Ebony and Ivory?
2: Two things, right? That's not even Michael Jackson, it's Stevie Wonder's. And second, how can we be Ebony and Ivory? We're the same colour.
7: What about me?
6: Yeah, you and me, Dave. Side by side on my piano keyboard. Oh, Lord.
7: Why don't we?
2: Ten in.
6: One at a time, please. If you're not at the front of the queue, remember we have some great bargains around the store. You've got the old favorites like your double deckers and what have you, etc. But you might find something exciting that catches your eye.
5: Has that too many airbags always been there?
6: Yeah, you seem like a popular guy. I imagine you have a lot of company staying over, huh? To soak up your banter.
5: A few people have missed the last bus home to hear my chat, yes?
6: $11.99 and you can chat all night.
5: Oh, I'm having that.
8: My God, Dave, they're like locusts. Look at them.
7: Yeah, he's whipped them up into a buying frenzy. He really knows how to make people feel good about themselves.
8: Oh, I know what you're saying. He's bigged me up something rotten, and I'm sorely tempted to buy that I'm the boss apron for the multi-faith picnic. I've been a bit down since Imam Hack thrashed me at table tennis. Had a few ecumenical doubts as a result, but the atmosphere in here, well, Father Henderson is back.
6: Listen, Father, I put the apron on hold for you. That's safe. No one can take that away from you. But maybe with this I'm the boss spatula, you could complete the set.
8: Do you mean spatula?
6: Yes, but I can't say spatula.
8: Oh, count me in. I must say, I love what you've done here. There's a great atmosphere in the shop. You've really brought a showbiz buzz here to Lindsay. And I must say, I love your get-up. It's very charismatic. Have you lost the glove, or is that an affectation?
6: Oh, it's actually an affectation that's quite specific to Wacko.
8: Right, and that's yourself, Wacko.
6: Yes, but I fashioned myself after Michael Jackson.
8: Oh, Michael Jackson, Wacko Jacko.
6: Yes, Michael Jackson, the best all-round entertainer this planet has ever produced.
8: Now, am I allowed to like him? For some reason, imagine if his name is sitting badly.
6: But why is that?
7: Father Henderson, there's nothing wrong with Michael Jackson. And the Thriller days?
8: Oh, no, in the Thriller days, no, but later.
5: It's just come to me. Naughty, naughty, Michael-y, Jackson-y.
7: Father Henderson, have you seen our Destiny's Child sellotape?
8: I don't believe so. Surely that'd be all Beyonce. That's the only one anyone knows.
7: Just come over and have a look.
8: This is Chaz and Dave masking tape. You've got me over here on a false pretense.
7: Father, Wacko doesn't know about Michael Jackson's downfall.
8: Oh, how could he not know about that? I know about it, and I'm a priest. We're always the last to know the pop culture. Only this morning, I thought Shane Ritchie was still married to a Nolan.
7: Point is, Wacko comes from a small village in India. He's got no TV or radio. As far as he's concerned, Wacko's still at the top of his game. He's still the Peter Pan of pop.
8: Isn't that Cliff Richard?
7: Well, in his mind, Michael Jackson is still getting his photo taken with E.T. then. People still like him, is what I mean.
8: Oh, brilliant. I finally get to dish out some showbiz news. Oh, I'm like some kind of Catholic 3 a.m. girl. Assuming that one of the actual 3 a.m. girls isn't Catholic.
7: You can't tell him, Father. You'll destroy him.
8: Don't worry, Dave, don't worry. I do confessions and sermons and that. I know the subtle way to get my point across.
7: You can't.
8: I'm a priest. Today it's Wacko Jacko. Tomorrow it could be El Diablo himself. It's my duty to let my parishioners know when they've backed the wrong Gigi.
7: He's not your parishioner, he's a Hindu.
8: He's breathing Lindsay air, isn't he? That makes him one of mine.
9: Don't do it, Father!
8: Wacko, I wonder if you could spare a moment?
6: Yes?
4: So, Thriller Era Wacko, he's your man, isn't he? That's the Wacko people like to deal with.
6: Is there any other?
4: Well, I watch a program called Doctor Who, you know. It's had a bit of a resurgence recently. Don't know if that's on your radar. No, not biting? Well, anyway, it was very popular in the late 70s. Actor called Tom Baker played the part of the idiosyncratic time traveller. There was lots of gubbins about sonic screwdrivers and the Blinovich limitation effect, but I won't bore you with the details. The thing about Doctor Who was, he could regenerate his form, take on a different personality. Now, it was just a way to recast grumpy leading men, but it had its ups and downs. Tom, he was the most popular Doctor, and after him it was all downhill. There was the wet vet, Peter Davidson, and then Colin Baker, who had a perm, that was his thing, and then it was Sylvester McCoy off Jigsaw.
6: I don't know what you're saying.
4: Well, if Thriller Jacko is Tom Baker, then today's Wacko is... Well, no, it's not Sylvester McCoy, because although the viewing figures were low, he was actually surprisingly good. No, you'd have to sink to an all-time Doctor Who casting low. Imagine if they cast Bobby Davro or Jimmy Nesbitt.
6: I don't know who any of these people are.
4: You really are out of the loop, aren't you? Right, imagine, if you will, Darren Day as Doctor Who. That is how low Michael Jackson has fallen in public perception.
6: Darren Day?
4: Mm-hmm.
6: How dare you? Darren Day? Michael Jackson is Darren Day? That is just ignorant.
4: I'm only telling you for your own good.
6: There's nothing wrong with Wacko. Wacko's ace. You shut up. I'm going to do a focus group. Who here all likes Wacko? No one? No one likes Wacko? All right. Well, enjoy the store. Keep shopping. And yeah, thanks. I'm just going into the back for a bit.
1: Oh, dear. I think you burst his bubble, Father.
4: Never mind that. Where's that spatula? I deserve it.
1: Ramesh, you're back, Ellie.
9: I knew it. Look at this. What has happened? Where is all the stock?
1: Now, calm down, Ramesh.
9: Calm down. The shop is this thing, it is empty.
1: Yeah, but have you asked yourself why?
9: It was a look, wasn't it? Where is he?
1: He's not here.
9: Oh, what was his scheme this time, huh? Space trousers? Motorized hats? Solar beard trimmers?
6: Actually, we sold everything.
9: What? You sold everything? In 2 days?
1: Ramesh, we thought this boy was good. But my God, he was selling stuff I didn't even know we had. Did you know there were Harlem Globetrotters tea towels?
9: Yes, they must have fallen behind the spinning rack of discreet hair dyes. Where is the spinning rack of discreet hair dyes?
1: Sold and sold.
6: I just thought Mr. McDade's dog would look better as a blonde, you know, bring out his eyes.
9: Oh, is he having more fun, this dog?
1: Well, he did say sausages. It's the best day's takings I've ever seen, Ramesh.
2: I know, my throat's raw from seeing 10 in.
1: What are you doing back here, anyway?
9: Well, I couldn't enjoy the murdered gubbins, could I, huh? Everyone was going around with magnifying glasses looking at PC Plum's stoved-in skull, and I am worried whether or not Mrs. Oliver has received a copy of Snakes Alive Partwork.
1: Well, she did. And she bought 3 mops and sticks, 3 telescopic mops, a kiddie's fun mop, and a Vileda super mop.
9: That's a lot of mops.
6: I told Mrs. Oliver that she's a beautiful woman, and she should have the kitchen floor she deserved. No message could have been any clearer. If you want to make your floor a cleaner place, buy a number of mops and clean the floor. Woo!
9: Right, this is both amazing and great. I can go back to my murder and you, Wacko, you can do the big shop up at the cash and carry.
6: Are you serious, Uncle?
9: Well, you cleared the shelves, Wacko, huh? You deserve to fill them again.
6: You mean that?
9: Well, what a day. The best takings in the history of the shop. There is only one thing that can top this.
1: What's that, Ramesh?
9: I'm going back to the Lansdowne Hotel and solve the fictional crime. I did it, boys. Huh? Miss Marples, eat my dust. Poirot, read this and weep. That guy from, you know, Midsummer Murders, you know, Bergerac. I am considerably better than you.
1: Take it yourself, the murder, Ramesh.
9: Too right I did, mate. Butler, conservatory, with the lead this thing. It was me that got it right.
1: Ah, so you put the fiendish jigsaw of clues together, did you?
9: No, no, I just didn't like the look of his face. I mean, probably not very PC, but it got the job done. Oh, a celebration is in order, I think. I think I'll crack open a froob. Can anyone explain to me why the fridge is full of Michael Jackson frisbees?
2: Wasn't me.
1: Wasn't me either, Amish. I like Ellie Meatloaf and Bonnie Tyler, and that's it.
3: Wasn't me either, Dad. It was your prodigy.
9: What, Wacko?
1: Well, you did give him carte blanche to stock up the shop, and he was determined to puncture the Wacko animosity in the Lenzie area.
3: Yeah, so Genius Boy filled the shop with remaindered Michael Jackson merchandise. I told you.
9: Yes, I can see. The Thriller zombie fingernails, smooth criminal smoothies, Billie Jean antihistamines, moving Wacko action figures. I remember these. Limited edition moving islands with tiny glittery socks and slip-on shoes. So, how many Wacko items have we sold?
1: None, Ramesh. It's actually been the worst 2 days in the shop's history.
3: Get in!
9: So, where is my idiot nephew?
3: He's away, Dad. Couldn't take the shame.
9: Oh, brilliant. So he buggers off back to India and we are left with all this Wacko landfill.
2: Yeah, and he took all my pants and socks.
1: Listen, Ramesh, it's not a disaster. He cleared the stock the first 2 days, so we're actually breaking even over the week.
9: Ah, well, that's something, I suppose. Right, well, come on then. Let's start packing away the Wacko gubbins before Martin Bashir shows up. Let's draw a line under this sorry turn of events.
3: Oh, no, Dad. You don't get away with it so easy. Your nephew shows up out of nowhere, and you give him the keys to the shop. How do you think that makes me feel?
9: Well, I see your point, Alok, and I'm sorry, but you're just not ready to take over. And I don't know if you'll ever be ready.
3: Thanks very much, Dad. At least I know where I stand.
10: All right. You're back, Ramesh.
9: Hello, Mrs. Begg.
10: Well, I have to say I'm disappointed. I would have thought some common sense had returned and I could get my medium-sliced whole meal. But oh no. I see it's still Wacko this and Wacko that. I'm very angry about it.
9: But I'm very, very sorry, Mrs. Begg. My judgment has been poor.
3: You're really quite angry, aren't you, Mrs. Begg?
10: I am really quite angry. I don't mind telling you. Angry is a fair summary of my feelings. Yes.
3: Right, right. Have you seen our range of Michael Jackson voodoo dolls?
9: What?
10: I have not.
3: Yeah, they're called Moving Wacko. As you can see, miniaturised versions of the disgraced King of Pop.
10: Oh, yes, I can see that. A good likeness, that. Makes my blood boil, so it does.
3: Well, hold on to that thought, Mrs. Begg, because as your blood boils, you can pop one of these into Wacko and cause him remote pain.
10: Dora the Explorer hairpins?
3: No, Mrs. Begg. Dora the Explorer voodoo hairpins.
9: What?
3: They're imbued with a voodoo mojo.
10: Really?
3: Absolutely. So you can just pop one of these Wackos into your handbag and cause him remote pain at your leisure. At the cinema, on the bus, roller skating, wherever.
10: I would love to cause Michael Jackson pain. So would all the girls at my coffee morning. I'll take the whole lot.
3: Certainly. My assistant Sanjay here will pack up your Michael Jackson voodoo kits.
2: Sick!
1: Nice work, Alok.
9: Didn't I have to say, Alok? That was brilliant. Ah, there may be hope for you yet, son.
3: Nicotine crisps?
9: From my cold, dead hands.
11: Bags, Mags and Bags. With Ramesh, played by Sanjeev Kohli, Dave by Donald McCleary, Alok by Sushil Kumar, Sanjay by Omar Raza, Father Henderson by Gerard Kelly, Ted by Gavin Mitchell, Narinder by Hardeep Singh Kohli, Gordon by Tom Urey, and Mrs. Begg by Marjorie Hogarth, with other voices performed by the cast. The director was Ian Davidson, the producer was Gus Beattie. Bags, Mags and Bags is a Comedy Unit production for BBC Radio 4.
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0: I went to see this new doctor, you see, and he said, do you know that 2 out of 10 people are just like you? I said, aren't they? He said, oh, yes, there's a lot of it about. I said, well, what are you going to do? He said, well, what the trouble is, you see, that you are under great strain due to your superior intelligence. I said, well, what do you do about it? He says, well, you see, we sort of clear your brain. So I said, oh, really? I'm all ears. Tell me more. He said, well, we put you to sleep for a whole week. I said, well, with dreams like I have, I'll be worn out.
1: Apart from which, you can't afford to take the time off, can you?
0: Well, that's what I told him. He says, what you'll have to do is have a cold shower every morning. And then a run round the park. Well, I had my first run this morning. Oh. I put my little shorts on. I just got as far as the road-mending gang when I was under strain again. She faggy as peacock.
2: If I catch anybody on this counter smoking after the bell has gone, I shall take very severe measures.
3: You're for it.
2: I thought so. See me later, Mr. Lucas.
0: Oh, he's in a foul mood, hasn't he?
1: Oh, his whole world has fallen apart, you know.
0: Don't tell me they've dropped him from the Grace Brothers table tennis team. They've been working on his chop all week.
1: No, it's worse than that. When he went to the flower stall this morning, they'd run out of carnations for his buttonhole. I saw the old thing.
0: Oh, do tell.
1: They offered him a dahlia instead. He hit the roof. What sort of fool do you think I'd look walking around with a dahlia in my buttonhole, he said. And the bird behind the counter said, the same sort of fool you look walking around with a carnation in your buttonhole. So he cancelled his standing order and he sent Armand round the corner to the cosy posy shop for one.
2: Strong. I thought so. You're late.
4: Yeah, well, I'm sorry, but you see...
2: Don't make your excuses to me. Explain yourself to Mrs. Slocum. If she is not satisfied, she will take the matter up with me. Mrs. Slocum?
5: Yes, Captain Peacock.
2: Miss Brown, as you can see, is late. I leave it to you to reprimand her.
5: Very well, Captain Peacock.
2: I, for my part, am reprimanding you for not telling me that she was late.
5: But you knew she was late.
2: That is not relevant. There is a correct procedure in store management that must be followed at all times.
4: Pompous twit.
5: Miss Brahms, you are not to speak of your superiors in that manner. You've got that padded bra on again, haven't you? I've told you about that before.
4: Oh, so what?
5: It's very inflammatory for the men. And, well, it's out of proportion with the rest of you. You look like the hunched front of Notre Dame.
4: Satisfied?
5: I'm confiscating this until closing time. Where have you been?
4: Well, I had to iron my nylon blouse this morning, you see. And I set the iron at number 10 and it went straight through. I had to stop off on the way to buy another one.
5: Well, why couldn't you come here and get one?
4: I'm not buying this rubbish.
5: Miss Brahms, I am responsible for the choice of merchandise in this store. It is top quality and I won't have it criticised by juniors.
4: It comes from Hong Kong and you sew your own labels in. Look at that, £1.25.
5: They're very hard-wearing.
4: Hard-wearing? You'll be lucky if the elastic lasts till you get on the bus.
5: Miss Brahms, I will not have you knocking my knickers.
4: And I'm not... I'm not too keen on you nicking my knockers. Yes?
5: How many frills has it got?
4: I don't know. I haven't counted.
5: Count them now.
4: 1, 2, 3, 4, 5, 6.
5: Miss Brahms, how long have you worked at Grace Brothers?
4: 4 years.
5: Well, that's quite long enough to have learned that juniors are not permitted more frills on their blouses than seniors. If 6 frills is enough for me, then 2 is more than enough for you.
4: Yes, Mrs. Slocum.
5: Until I was 30, I wasn't allowed any frills at all.
4: I suppose after 30, it was too late.
5: There's the scissors. Cut 4 off.
4: No.
5: Right. I've had all the lip I'm taking. Captain Peacock will make you cut them off. Captain Peacock.
2: Mrs. Slocum, go back to your counter and stand behind it. When I happen to look in your direction, raise your hand a little. If I nod, say, Captain Peacock, are you free? If I am, I will beckon, and you may then approach me. That is the correct procedure. Do I make myself clear?
5: Yes, Captain Peacock.
4: That was quick.
5: Shut up. Are you free, Captain Peacock?
2: You wish to say something to me, Mrs. Slocum?
5: Yes, Captain Peacock. I'm going to see Mr. Rumbold, so get stuffed.
3: Good morning, Mrs. Slocum.
5: Drop dead.
6: Now, let's see if I've got this right. Miss Brown's made some disparaging remarks about Mrs. Slocum's underwear, complaining it was not hard wearing, whereupon Mrs. Slocum confiscated her knickers.
4: No. She confiscated my knockers.
6: Knockers? Oh, I see, yes. The knickers were not hard wearing. The door knockers were from hardware.
4: No, they were under my blouse.
6: You were wearing door knockers from hardware under your blouse. You consider this to be inflammatory, Mrs. Slocum. Well, I consider that you were perfect. Don't wear door knockers under your blouse anymore, Miss Brown. Mrs. Slocum then became agitated because up to the age of 30, she hadn't had as many thrills as Miss Brown.
2: No, sir. Frills on her blouse.
6: Yes. Frills on blouse, which was being worn over the door knockers. Now it's all coming clear to me. She then approached you, Captain Peacock, intending to suggest that you had them cut off. I also had "get stuffed" written down here. Does that come in anywhere?
2: I have a feeling it will very soon.
6: What is this?
5: It's our Jumbo Juno range.
6: Miss Brown, I suggest you wear this instead of door knockers.
0: I wonder what's going on. They've been arguing in there for 10 minutes.
1: Yeah, well, perhaps Peacock will forget about me.
2: Lucas?
1: He hasn't forgotten about me.
7: I'm here, Mr. Lucas.
1: You wish to see me about something or other, Captain Peacock?
2: Yes, I do.
8: What, no carnation this morning, Stephen?
2: Go away.
8: Captain Peacock, if you speak to me like that in front of juniors, I shall complain to Mr. Rumbold.
2: Do your waistcoat up properly and get back to your counter.
8: Oh, damn!
2: You'll pay for that.
8: It's my own. So tough cheese.
1: Yes, well, if that's all, Captain Peacock, I'll go back to my counter.
2: It is not all. On Wednesday last, I twice reprimanded you for standing around with your hands in your pockets. On Friday, you had no handkerchief in your top pocket and your hands in your trouser pockets again.
1: Ah, yes, my hands were in my trouser pockets then because they were looking for my handkerchief in my top pocket, you see.
2: On Monday last, I reprimanded you for having hairs on your collar.
1: Well, it started falling out, you see. On account of the worry because of the reprimand you'd given me on the Wednesday.
2: I do not want to see fallen hairs on your collar again.
1: No, sir. If I feel it falling, I'll jump out the way.
2: Unless you measure up to the standard required at Grace Brothers, we shall have to dispense with your services. Now get back behind your counter and send Mr. Humphreys over.
1: Yes, sir. He's had a go at Granger. He's practically given me the sack. Now it's your turn.
0: He wouldn't dare.
1: He wants you.
0: If you've got any complaints, will you get them over quickly? I've been under a lot of strain lately.
2: And last Thursday...
0: No, don't talk to me about Thursday. I thought I'd never get through the day. To start with, I got my high heels caught in the escalator. And I had 6 pairs of wife fronts returned with substandard openings. The coalman came round to my mother and said that he hadn't had what was due to him. Do you know, by 11 o'clock, my hand was shaking so much, it was more than my job was worth to take an inside leg.
2: Well, let's take Friday. You were off the floor for 25 minutes in accounts.
0: Oh, yes, it's that ledger clerk in sanctions. He will insist on telling me about Ramadan.
2: On Saturday, two customers complained that They had difficulty in breathing because of your aftershave lotion.
0: Not aftershave, it's my new skin tightener. It works wonders. You should see the commercial they do for it. It shows a prune being turned back into a plum.
2: It is my experience after 30 years in the distributive trade that customers place more trust in an honest prune than in someone desperately trying to look like Donny Osmond. Now get back there.
0: I've never been spoken to like that in the whole of my life. I quite enjoyed it.
8: Friend, isn't it wrong for night to have... Here we are, Squire. One carnation for you to torch yourself up with. They didn't have executive bread, so I had to settle for variegated. Oh.
2: Well, that'll be all, Herman. Leave the floor.
8: Yes, Your Highness. Shall I grovel off or back away respectfully?
2: Just go. Gather round, everybody. Not you.
8: Oh, blimey.
2: Now listen very carefully to what I have to say.
9: Ah, Peacock, I'm glad you've got everyone together. Now listen very carefully to what I have to say. I've noticed a marked decline in the appearance and efficiency of the members of this department.
2: But that's just what I was about to say, sir.
9: What on earth is that?
2: Are you referring to my carnation?
9: Is that what you call it? How long have you been here, Peacock?
2: Over 20 years, sir.
9: Well, by now you should know perfectly well that floor walkers are permitted to wear only executive red carnations. Now, this is a typical example of the sort of slackness and hooliganism that I'm talking about. We all know how to behave and dress. For 50 years, young Mr. Grace has shown us the way. He's appeared before us every day, polite, smiling, and elegantly attired as a gentleman should be.
10: Howdy, chap. Morning, Mr. Grace. I've just stopped off from my trip to the USA.
0: We'd never have guessed.
10: I brought back some great new ideas. Yours going right into orbit. I'll spill the lowdown to your bosses, and no doubt they'll fill you guys right in. Well, that's it, folks.
11: Thank you, Mr.
10: You've all done very swell. Wagons roll!
5: Take long, Captain Peacock. The last time I was late, a fireman had to climb out of my bedroom window and risk his life on a narrow ledge trying to grab hold of my pussy.
9: They're very brave, these firemen.
5: Poor animal was clutching the drain pipe with its eyes glued on the bus stop, watching for me.
0: When she gets home, that Uri Geller's on.
4: Oh, I like him. I think he's ever so handsome.
0: Well, he must have something. Do you know, the last time he was on, I was watching it, and I was really concentrating. You know how you do. And I distinctly felt something move. Okay? So I plunged my hand in my trouser pocket, and do you know... My door keys were bent double.
9: Ah, very kind of you all to stay behind. Now, settle down, everybody.
12: Well, I hope I shall get home in time to see the bionic woman.
13: I wouldn't have thought that was your sort of programme, Mr. Granger.
12: Well, I want Mrs. Granger to see it. You know, I'm trying to persuade her to buy a hearing aid. She's never been quite right ever since she had that fall off a bus in Torquay.
13: That must be quite a programme in itself.
14: I can see it all. She fell off a bus, but she can be mended. We have the means, we have the technology. She'll be faster, stronger, better, with new arms, new legs, new teeth, and new varicose veins.
12: That is very unfeeling.
2: Lucas, I absolutely forbid you to speak to your superiors like that.
13: I'm sorry, Captain Peacock. I thought once the bell had gone, we were allowed to become human beings again.
9: Well, this does bring me to the first point. Nay, to the very nub of our discussion here tonight.
0: My word, we've never got to the nub as quick as that before.
9: Young Mr. Grace has been studying the sales techniques of stores such as ours in the USA, and he feels that we could benefit from some of their methods.
2: Well, let me state categorically that if I'm to be expected to wear a Stetson hat and lasso the customers as they get out of the lift, I am leaving here and now. I've heard they have a very interesting position at Austin Reed's.
0: That rumour's been going around for some time.
9: no intention of us Yankifying ourselves. Now, what we're striving for is the American informality. Their easygoing approach to customers and, indeed, to each other. For example, all the staff are on first-name terms with the management.
2: Is that a fact, Cuthbert?
9: Normally, I would be annoyed if you calling me Cuthbert, Stephen. But, of course, you're quite right to do so. And Mr. Lucas's badinage with Ernest sets exactly the right tone of friendly inter-staff relations which young Mr. Grace is trying to achieve.
4: What about his first name?
9: Yes, Mr. Lucas, what is your first name?
11: Just call me Mr. Lucas.
9: Oh, dear, no, we can't have that. Come along, let's have it.
11: Dick.
9: Good.
15: Gets more informal every minute.
9: Well, now, I have a list of points here from young Mr. Gray, so let's go through them one by one. Hmm? First, dress. We must henceforth dispense with the formality of our dress. All this rubbish about 2 inches of white handkerchief in the top pocket and...
2: Carnations.
9: Carnations and...
4: Frills on blouses.
9: Exactly. It's all out of dress. All out of dress. Dress to express your personalities. Don't look like salesmen. Look like people. Second, the approach to the customer. Don't strut up to the customer and say, "Are you being served?" No. Make contact with them. Say, "Hello there. My name's Stephen. And this is, Dick." Yes. Yes, Dick, and he'll see if he's got something your size. Thirdly, atmosphere. We must get rid of this museum-like hush. We must have background music.
13: Oh, I shall look forward to that. Betty here, leaning over the counter, chewing gum, singing, "Hey, Big Spender, spend a little time on me."
15: Watch it, Mr. Lucas.
11: Dick.
13: Thank you, Claiborne.
9: Lastly, I have noticed a little tension between various members of the staff. Now, this can communicate itself to customers. Mr. Grace has ordered that we should start each day, as we mean to go on, by declaring our friendship for each other.
2: Friendship?
9: Yes, we shall start each day by gripping our fellow workers by the hand, looking into their eyes and saying, "I like you." Let's try it now. I'll set an example. "I like you, Stephen."
2: And I like you too, Cuthbert.
9: From now on, we're going to be great friends.
2: Oh, yes, indeed.
9: Yes, good.
16: I can feel the tears of joy welling up inside.
9: Now, Betty and Shirley, let's see there's no ill will between you. Grip her hand, Betty. Smile. Now say, "I like you, Shirley."
17: "I like you, Shirley."
9: Excellent. Now, Claiborne...
17: Hang on a minute, I'm not having this. She hasn't said she liked me.
4: Well, I didn't get a chance, did I? Old Juggy has jumped straight.
9: Oh, Juggy has, yes. I like that. Well, Shirley, you off you go, then.
17: Oh, it's too late now. The moment's passed.
9: Well, never mind. Let's all do it together. Ready, steady, go. I like you.
15: I like you, too.
9: Excellent, marvellous. Now, I think this overtime has been very well spent.
2: I have a question, Cuthbert.
9: Yes, Stephen.
2: May we go home?
15: What a shame. We were just becoming good friends.
9: Now, remember, when you come in on Monday morning, it's informal attire, we're all on first-name terms, and friendship and banter are the order of the day. Well, good night, Ernest. Good night, Claiborne.
15: Sweet dreams, Cuff.
9: Good night, Dick.
15: See you around, Baldy.
9: Good night, Shirley and Betty.
4: Yeah, we don't have to kiss you, do we?
9: No.
5: Thank heaven for that.
9: Night, Stephen.
2: Good night, Cuthbert.
9: What do you think?
2: I was dubious at first, but I can see the advantage of being able to speak one's mind and get things off one's chest without fear of upsetting anybody.
9: Oh, I'm so glad you feel that, Stephen, because there's something I've been wanting to say to you all day.
2: Oh, really, Cuthbert, what's that?
9: Get stuffed.
18: Bowling.
13: Hello. How's it going, Harry?
18: Mr. Armand, do you?
9: In accordance with the new policy of the store, we are all on first-name terms now.
18: Not me. Not until my convener has ratified the agreement with the properly constituted committee. Until then, it's Mr. Harmon.
13: All right. How's it going, Mr. Harmon?
18: Not bad, Cuthbert. Yeah, I thought you were supposed to wear casual things.
13: Oh, that is for the members of the department who meet the public. It doesn't apply to executive staff.

0: I'm Mick Jagger and Twiggy's mum.
1: Morning, Shirley and Dick. I must say, I think you both made a marvellous effort.
2: Where's the sign and in book, ma'am?
1: You've dispensed with all that sort of red tape. Just stand there. Now, I've pressed this button. See, that's taken a picture of you and the clock.
3: Well, that's done away with the red tape, hasn't it? Where's Peacock?
2: I mean, sorry, Stephen.
1: Well, contrary to instructions, he arrived formally dressed as usual. So I've sent him off to our way-out boutique to be made to look a little more trendy.
4: Yeah, I never knew you had dairy chest.
3: Yeah, I've had it for years. Why don't you try it?
1: Good morning, Ernest.
5: It isn't good at all. Mrs. Granger doesn't believe I've gone to work. She thinks that I've pulled somebody in the mixed bowls team.
2: Morning, Betty.
6: Good morning, Dick.
1: Let's see what you've got under the coat, Mrs. Slocum. Oh, come now, you can do better than that.
6: Mr. Rumble. I have worked in stores for nigh on more years than I care to remember. And I have always dressed to suit the dignified side of my personality.
1: But, Mrs. Slocum, it's the warm, uninhibited side of your personality that we're hoping to see.
6: Very well.
0: I don't know about the front, but it's very uninhibited at the back.
6: You asked for it, and you've got it.
1: And a double helping too, if I may say so.
6: You'll get a fat lip.
7: Cuthbert, Ernest, Shirley, Dick. And if I'm not mistaken, Mae West.
1: Magnificent. You shouldn't have taken all that trouble.
7: What are you talking about? I haven't been home since last night. Where's Stephen?
3: Oh, he's being modernised in the Way Out boutique.
8: Get me Austin Reeves.
1: See, now, very good week, Mr. Gress. Yes, and may I say how glad we are that you've returned safely from your trip to the East? We've got all the ideas running. Everything's running very smoothly.
0: Peace, man.
9: Love.
0: That as well.
10: You have trousers?
0: Far as the eye can see.
9: Then pant me, man.
0: Claiborne?
7: You call Stevie baby?
0: Strides for the Omi with a naff rire.
7: Wish me luck, Dick. Hit him with a tank, Clay.
5: I haven't understood a single word for 7 days.
0: Stay with it, Ernest, or it could be goodbyesville.
11: Are you serving?
6: Are you buying?
11: Of course I'm buying.
6: Then I'm serving.
11: I'm looking for a pair of tan pantyhose.
6: My name's Betty.
11: Good. I'm looking for a pair of tan pantyhose.
6: Call me Betty.
11: I'm looking for a pair of tan pantyhose, Betty.
6: What's your name?
11: Cynthia Randall.
6: Oh, Cynthia. What a beautiful name. Oh, and it does suit you. I like you, Cynthia. I really do like you, Cynthia.
12: Have you done about other merchandise? trying for all week, and I still can't get it right.
4: Never mind. Let it all hang out.
6: Don't you mean hang in?
4: Not from where I'm standing, Betty baby.
1: Hurry up, hurry up. This display unit was supposed to be ready a week ago. All the other floors have got theirs.
0: I'm afraid we've had certain teething problems. The teeth kept falling out.
1: Gather round, everybody. The display unit has arrived. Now, this will stand outside your lift. And every time the doors open, it will raise its hat and say, "Welcome to my store, welcome to my store."
6: Oh, it's so lifelike, it gives me the shivers.
0: Shall I activate it?
1: Yes, Mr. Hum.
13: Welcome to my store. Welcome to my store. Welcome to my store.
1: Oh, switch it off, Mr. Harmon.
13: Welcome to my store.
0: I thought it was supposed to raise its hat.
1: Yes, what's wrong with it, Harmon?
0: Well, I told you we've been having troubles with it. Hang on. Shall I give it one more try?
1: Yes, yes.
13: Right. Welcome to my store. Welcome to my store. Welcome to my store. Welcome to my store. Welcome to my store.
1: Welcome to my store. Remove it, Mr. Harmon. Bring it back when it's working properly.
6: How many more of these daft ideas have we got to put up with?
1: Let's look at Mr. Grace. Positions, everybody.
14: Hi, Daddy.
0: Welcome back from Peking, sir. I hope your trip was a success.
15: Oh, yes, a very great success, yes. I've given up the idea of this American approach, but I've got some great new ideas now. You'll find them all in my little red book.
0: Thank you, Mr. Grace.
15: You've all done very well.

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1: I say, you fellas, Billy Bunter's back.

0: Billy Bunter afloat. Whee! It was just before breakup at Greyfriars School. The removed fellows were asking one another for the holes, but nobody, so far, had displayed any desire for the fascinating company of William George Bunter.
1: I say, you fellows!
2: Pocket Bunter!
1: Oh, Billy Wharton!
2: Buzz!
0: The famous five were deep in a financial problem in the study. They were, in fact, at the moment, a committee of ways and means.
3: It would be jolly on the river, but...
1: topping, if we could fix it up. But...
4: the topfulness would be terrific. But
2: we should want a decent boat. And hiring a boat on the Thames in the summer would be rather a big item. We're not rolling in money like... Coker.
1: Oh, Coker.
3: But if some good Samaritan would lend us a boat, we could manage everything else.
1: I say, you fellows, if you let a chap speak, it's really, really important.
2: Pulls off your fat ass before you're booted.
1: Yes. Oh, well, I like that. I can jolly well tell you that there's plenty of fellows in the remove who would jump at it if I offered to stand them a boat this vac.
3: What?
1: That's what I came here to tell you, fellows. I'd like you to come on my boat.
3: Your boat?
1: Well, not exactly my boat. I mean, it's going to be lent to me for the holes.
2: Gammon!
1: Oh, really, Bull?
3: And who's lending you the boat for the summer?
1: Oh, somebody I know. Mind, it's a jolly good boat. It's roomy and all that. I'm standing it, and you fellows, you can just meet any little day-to-day expenses that crop up. That'll be fair all round, I think.
2: Quite. Couldn't be fairer if there was a boat, eh? But now you've told your funny story, run away and play.
1: Oh, really, what?
2: Balls off!
1: Do you think I'm pulling your leg? Well, I tell you, it's honest Injun. Now, look here. If you fellows don't believe me...
4: Oh, the believfulness is not terrific, my esteemed fat fibbing Bunter.
1: Like me to show you the letter from Mawson's about the boat, Cherry?
3: Oh, do.
1: So I jolly well will. Here it is. Like to read it?
3: Oh, let's... Mawson's Yard Staines. Dear Sir, the boat Nautilus will be ready to be called for on and from the 1st of August with all fittings, supplies, etc., as per instructions received. Yours faithfully, Mawson and Co. Well, my only hat! This beats the band!
1: Beat it hollow!
4: The beatfulness of the esteemed band is terrific.
2: Looks okay, no mistake.
5: Catching it somewhere, we know Bunter.
1: Oh, really, Bull?
3: Well... there it is, in black and white.
0: That settled it. There it was, undoubtedly, in black and white. Billy Bunter had solved the problem, and all was calm and bright. The Nautilus was rolling up the Thames. Six fellows manned the boat, but only five of them took turns at towing. There really was no reason why Billy Bunter should not have taken his turn, unless laziness was a reason. Johnny Bull, indeed, was disposed to assign Bunter his turn and invigorate him, if necessary, by an application of shoe leather. But it was, after all, or at least it was supposed to be, Bunter's boat. And making Bunter work required more exertion than the work itself. So there was the fat owl, sleeping and snoring in the drowsy summer's afternoon.

0: Boris Coker breathed hard and he breathed deep. A frown corrugated his brow. Coker was perplexed, annoyed, and his temper was rising. Potter and Green of the Fifth Form were tactfully silent.
1: I don't understand this.
0: That, in itself, was not surprising. There were few things that Coker did understand.
1: You fellas make it out. Got any ideas what it means, Potter?
2: That boat's been called for. It's gone.
1: Yeah, I know that.
2: You didn't ask some relation of yours to call for it?
1: Don't be an ass, Green.
2: Well, it was someone named Coker.
1: Oh, Coker him. There's some idiotic mistake, and I'm going to know what it means.
2: Look, here's Mr. Mawson now.
3: I know. This is very extraordinary. You are the Mr. Coker for whom the Nautilus was engaged.
1: No if about that. I'm Coker. Horace James Coker of the Fifth Form at Greyfriars. That's me. Where's my boat?
3: Well, the fact is, it were called for yesterday.
1: I've been told that already.

0: Coker.
1: Didn't I keep on telling you that I am Coker?
0: I was about to say...
1: I am Coker. Think I'm not Coker?
0: I was about to say...
1: I'm Coker.
0: That if you are this Mr. Coker...
1: Which I am.
0: Very singular that a young gentleman yesterday was in possession of the letter we wrote to Mr. Coker.
1: That's me.
0: Yes, at Greyfriars School, and which we naturally took as proof of identity.
1: Oh, that letter. I remember it. I left that somewhere. You fellows remember where I left it?
2: I do remember you shared it, Turf.
1: Fat lot of good expecting you fellows to remember anything.
2: Oh, my hat. Is this some Greyfriars chap keeping us? If you left that letter about and someone got hold of it...
1: Oh, some Greyfriars man.
2: Yeah.
1: He's got hold of that letter and walked off with our boat for a jape on us. That's it, by... Gum, I'll jape him. I'll spifflicate him. I'll pulverize him. I'll strew him in little pieces all over the Thames.
2: Well, if some chap's japing, we shall get the boat back, all right. What was he like, Mr. Mawson, this Greyfriars chap?
0: Oh, well, if I recall right, he was a stout young gentleman, unusually plump, matter of fact. Wearing spectacles.
1: Yeah, Bunter.
2: Bunter? Oh, scissors, not Bunter.
1: Yes, Bunter. I'll spifflicate him.
2: Looks as if it was a chap named Bunter at our school, Mr. Mawson. Any idea where he went with the boat?
0: Headed up the river, actually, with his friends.
1: His friends?
0: Yeah, there were a party of five of them, waiting for the young gentleman just upstream.
1: Five? By gum, a gang of them. What were they like?
0: Oh, they were, you know, just schoolboys. Oh, I remember. One of them was a dark young gentleman, that's right.
1: That'll be Wharton's gang, the whole gang of them in it together. A day out in my boat. I'll give them a day out. I'll pulverize them. Come on, you fellows. We're going to whop them young villains.
3: The boat, tied up to a willow, rocked gently on the Thames. Bunter, his fat limbs sinking in soft cushions, grinned over the excellent pineapple that belonged to Horace Coker. Every now and then he chuckled.
4: Somebody. Come on, chaps, everybody sing up.

0: Bunter, this is Toppin!
1: Fat villain, Bunter!
2: Hey, Jerry?
0: You piratical porpoise!
2: What?
0: Fat, foozling, footling Francis Crump!
2: Oh, really, Jerry, honestly?
0: Come here, Bunter, let me at you!
3: My esteemed and ridiculous Bob!
2: Here, oi, oi, get off! You gone mad, Jerry? I say, you fellows, don't keep him off, will you? What have I done? I'd like to know.
0: I'll burst him.
4: But what, for goodness sake?
0: The fat villain.
2: Ow! Daroo! Ow! Let go! Help! Oh, I say, you fellows, help!
4: Easy does it. If anything's the matter...
0: If? Whose boat do you think this is?
4: Bunter's.
0: It's Coker's.
4: What?
0: Coker's?
2: Oh, crikey!
0: The fat villain has been diddling us all along the line.
2: I say, but hang on. I mean, Bunter told us.
0: Wouldn't Bunter tell anybody anything? I came across Coker back in that lane. He was blowing off steam to Potter and Green. It all came out.
2: Oh, is Coker here on the river?
0: Yes, he is. And he's after his boat. All that grub that we scoffed the first few days was stacked up for Coker.
4: Oh, crumbs.
2: Oh, no. Oh, scissors.
0: That fat villain, that fat... Footling frump, that dithering octopus, that dithering grampus, that...
4: Coker's boat?
0: Yeah.
4: I can't quite get it down yet. That fat villain...
5: We might jolly well have known there was a catch somewhere. I told you so right from the start.
3: The catchfulness was terrific, and the slayfulness of the esteemed and execrable Bunter is the next item on the absurd program.
2: I say,
5: anything to say before we scrag you bald-headed and boot you off the boat?
2: Oh, no. Oh, I say. Oh, stop it, you fellows. Help. Careful. I'll fall in. I say, stop it.
0: They all grabbed at Bunter together, and the

0: sow made a wild backward bound into the boughs to escape clutching hands.
1: Don't care off!
0: His escape would not have lasted many seconds, but at that moment came a crash of heavy footsteps and a roar from the bank.
2: George! Gotcha, have I?
1: Oh, crikey! It's Coco!
0: Bunter grabbed the boat hook and shoved wildly at the bank. The Nautilus rocked out into the Thames. There was quite a wide space between boat and bank, but that did not stop Coker. He jumped.
2: Yeah! Oh.
3: Coker, where's he gone? See anything over that side, Cherry?
0: Not a thing. Oh, my hat. Can't he swim? Any sign down river, Wharton?
3: Nothing. We've got to help.
4: Pull him in, pull him in.
1: That's it. Come on, grab hold of this, Coker.
0: Come on, Coker.
3: Grab that boat hook, Coker. Come on, old
4: come
3: fella.
4: On, Paul.
3: Fella.
4: There you are. You'll be okay. Take your breath back, old chap.
0: That's it. Say, Coker. Sore throat, Greta. At last, Coker was safely hooked and landed like a huge whale. He sprawled in the bottom of the boat, feebly gurgling.
5: I say, you young ticks. I was going to thrash you all round for bagging my boat. I was going to... Surely decent of you to come in for me like that. I wasn't in any danger, of course. I'm a pretty good swimmer. Somebody let me a hanky. Mine's all wet.
3: We didn't bag your boat, Coker. That fat villain Bunter bagged it, making out that it was lent to him, and we never knew a thing. Haven't an idea.
0: Not the foggiest, Coker.
3: And we're going to slaughter Bunter for taking us in.
6: The slaughterfulness will be terrific.
5: I thought you were all in it together, and I believe I'm going to have a cold.
0: Here's a towel. Sorry, Coco, if we'd known it was your boat, we'd have handed it over the minute we saw you. But how the dickens were we to know when the fat villain took us in?
3: We'll get our things out and you can have the boat as soon as you like. We'll leave the boat here for you.
1: I say, you fellow.
3: Shut up, Bunter.
5: You needn't bother. I think I want to go boating in this state.
4: You better get that cold seen to, Coco.
5: I know that without a silly fag telling me. Nugent, don't draw. I was going to say, it was pretty decent of you. You can have the boat. Oh, do you think I want it now? No, I'm going to telephone from that inn and get a car home.
0: Horace Coker tramped away to the inn without waiting for a reply. The famous five gazed after him and then at each other.
1: I say, Bull, I mean, you didn't really believe...
3: Anything to say before we scrag your bald-headed and boot you off the boat?
1: Oh, Yarrow! Oh, look, I say, you fellows, I mean, just let a fellow explain. The truth is, and this really is the truth, it ain't Coker's boat at all. No! And even if it is, I certainly never heard him talking about it at Greyfriars. And in any case, I never, ever picked up a letter that he left in the cloisters.
0: Footling, fibbing foozler. If you say another word, I'll jab you with this boat hook.
1: Beast!
0: You've been listening to Billy Bunter by Frank Richards with Tim Brooke Taylor, Graham Garden and Bilotti. The producer was Melanie Miller. Billy Bunter is a Rewind production for Radio 2. Oh, oh,
7: came across Mr. Kipling in the meadow by the church. If I've painted that spire once, he said, I've painted it a dozen times. He offered me an apple pie. An artist needs inspiration, he explained. Golden shortcrust pastry, delicious apple filling, and just the right amount of sugar sprinkled on top. But then, when it comes to the little details, Mr. Kipling does have an exceedingly good eye.
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0: 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They really do know what they like.
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0: Arthur Haynes and Nicholas Parsons with Dorothy Dampier and Patricia Hayes in sketches by Johnny Spate with music by the Temperance Seven.
1: Yes?
2: I just wondered if the vicar was in, madam.
1: Oh, just a moment.
2: Yes, okay.
1: George?
3: Yes, dear?
1: Well, there's a strange man outside wants to see you.
4: Good morning.
2: Oh, good morning, vicar.
4: Good morning indeed, yes. It's a very nice morning again, isn't it?
2: Yeah, I suppose so, yes.
4: Well, I mean, it's still cold, but it's fresh, you know. There's a Christmas in the air today, isn't there?
2: It is crisp, yes. Very crisp, yes.
4: What can I do for you?
2: Well, as a matter of fact, Vicar, I found Apeny outside your front gate. And I thought myself, I'd better hand that in. I thought, hand it in.
4: Well, that's extremely honest of you.
2: Yeah, well, I am honest. I might be poor, but I'm honest. I'm very honest.
4: Well, yes, I'm sure.
2: I mean, some people, they might not have handed it in, but I thought, hello, someone must have lost it. So I thought the only thing to do was to take it into you, Vicar. Fetch it into you.
4: Well, I don't really want it, you know.
2: No, I know you don't want it, but someone might, though, mightn't they, you know? I thought that you could sort of advertise it.
4: Advertise it?
2: Yeah, put it round the village that it's been found, you know.
4: Well, I mean, it's hardly worth it, really, is it? It's not a very large sum of money.
2: Well, it's not a large sum of money, I'll grant you that, but I mean, it might mean a very big sum of money to some people, mustn't it? Apeny?
4: I'm awfully sorry, I don't quite follow your reasoning. What do you mean, exactly?
2: Well, you take me, for instance, you know, a bloke what's down on his luck. Now, I was walking through the village this morning and I saw a pair of boots in one of the shops for 19 and 11 pence halfpenny.
4: 19 and 11 pence halfpenny?
2: Yeah, and they were second hand, mind you, but...
4: Oh, I see, yes, of course. Yes.
2: But they were still a bit better than the ones I've got on, you see.
4: Oh, yes. Mm-hmm.
2: Well, supposing that I went in to buy them...
4: Yes?
2: And I found out that I didn't have the odd halfpenny, then I couldn't buy the boots, could I?
4: Oh, I see what you mean, yes, of course.
2: Well, now you can see how important that halfpenny becomes in my life.
4: Well, that's very interesting. You know, I'd never looked at it like that. I'll tell you what, old chap. You keep the halfpenny.
2: What, and go down and buy the boots, you mean?
4: Yes. And go down and buy the boots.
2: Well, it's very nice of you, Vicar. But I don't like to, really. I mean, it doesn't belong to me, the halfpenny, and I'd have it on my conscience.
4: Well, I think in this case that you've shown yourself to be so abundantly honest that I'm sure the person would forgive you.
2: You think so?
4: Oh, I'm sure he would, yes.
2: Well, I do need a new pair of boots, don't I?
4: My goodness me, yes, you do. Look here, my dear fellow, don't have this on your conscience for one moment. You take that halfpenny and go down and buy the boots.
2: You sure it's all right?
4: Yes, I'm sure it's all right, yes.
2: That I should go down and buy the boots?
4: Well, that's what I said, yes.
2: With this halfpenny?
4: Well, yes.
2: Well, that's very nice of you, Vicar, but I've been thinking there's just only one little snag left.
4: One snag?
2: Yeah, but you see, even with this halfpenny...
4: Yes.
2: I still haven't got enough money to buy the boots with.
4: Oh, I see. Yes, well, my dear chap, I really would like to help you. You've shown yourself to be so honest that I would really like to try and help you out. Now then, how much do you want?
2: What? Now I've got this halfpenny.
4: Yes, then now that you've got the halfpenny, of course.
2: 19 and 11.
4: $19.11?
2: Yeah, well, they're $19.11 and halfpenny, you know.
4: I said I would help you, and I won't go back on my word. There we are, my dear man. You take this pound. There we are.
2: It's pretty kind of you indeed, Vicar. Now, the boots are $19.11 and halfpenny, so you need halfpenny change, won't you?
4: Yes, I suppose I will.
2: Well, it's very funny, but I just have to have one on.
0: Ladies and gentlemen, the Temperance Seven.
5: Good evening, England. We've made one or two rather interesting little films, and it has been suggested that we might like to make another, an adult western. In an adult western, the hero still loves his horse, but he's worried about it. Here now is Alan Mitchell to sing a delicate little song to his steed. Brown eyes, why are you blue?
6: Teardrops dim the light in your eyes, so bright, just like raindrops.

0: We all know the joys of a new house, the change of scene, new neighbors. But when one's neighbor is a certain Mr. Haynes, Esquire, the joys are doubtful.
1: Oh, good morning.
2: Oh, good morning.
1: Nice morning.
2: Yes, it's a very nice morning. Is there something that you want?
1: Well, I live next door, actually.
2: Oh, you live next door, do you?
1: Yes,
2: oh.
1: I'm your next door neighbour.
2: How do you do?
1: Hi, all right.
2: Very, very well indeed. Yes, my name is Mr. Parsons, Mr. Nicholas Parsons.
1: Oh, it's nice to meet you.
2: What is your name?
1: Haynes.
2: Well, that's...
1: H-A-Y-N-E-S.
2: Well, would you like to come inside, Mr. Haynes?
1: Well, it's very nice of you. Thank you very much.
2: When you just move in, it's nice to meet your neighbours.
1: Yeah, well, I saw you moving in yesterday, and I thought I'd just come and have a little chat with you, really.
2: Well, that's fine, that's fine. Let me give you a drink. Would you like something?
1: Yeah, I wouldn't mind.
2: What would you like, sherry?
1: Not this time of the morning, thank you very much, no.
2: Oh, well, what would you have?
1: Gin.
2: Well, there we are. Would you like something in your gin?
1: Yes, please.
2: What would you like?
1: Sherry.
2: You sure? Well,
1: do for now, will it?
2: Well, there we are. There we are.
1: Well, thank you very much. Well, as to you.
2: You're very good, Hal.
1: Thank you.
2: Now then, Mr. Haynes, what was it you wanted to have a little chat about?
1: Well, I was just wondering if I could sort of come to the same arrangement with you as I had with the other fellow that lived here.
2: Oh, yes. What was that?
1: Well, he used to let me use his phone.
2: Oh, no, I'm very sorry. No, I'm afraid I cannot have anything like that. I don't wish to appear unneighbourly, mind you, but at the same time, I have no intention of submitting to the inconvenience of that kind of thing.
1: Oh, I see. But you don't mind sort of putting me to any inconvenience, do you?
2: Well, I'm very sorry, but that is not my fault. I'm not going to have you running in and out of my house all day. I'm very, very sorry about this. As I said before, I do not wish to appear unneighbourly, but I don't want people running in and out and dragging dirt and mud all over my carpets.
1: Oh, well, I wouldn't do that, mate. I wouldn't do that. I wouldn't be dragging no mud and dirt all over your carpet.
2: Well, it doesn't matter. It doesn't matter. I'm afraid, look, I just don't wish you in and out of my house all day.
1: Well, I won't be in and out of your house all day. I mean, I wouldn't inconvenience you one little bit, mate. I wouldn't do it. And that's the reason why I had that built.
2: What?
1: That cupboard.
2: But that's my cupboard there.
1: Oh, it's your cupboard, all right, but I had it built, you see.
2: What do you mean you had it built?
1: Well, it goes right through into my room, you see.
2: Do you mean to stand there and tell me that this cupboard here...
1: Yeah.
2: ...in my room...
1: Yeah, when you open the doors, it goes straight through into my room.
2: It's got another door the other side that opens into your room?
1: Yeah, I had it built when the other bloke was here, you see. I mean, he used to put his phone beside it, and then I could reach through and take it, you see, when I wanted it, you see. That sort of saved him getting up and coming to call me, you know. I've just been a little bit considerate, you see. Because I sit on the other side of this wall, you see, just there. A nice chap he was, the other fella. Very nice fella he was. He used to put his television over against that window. Then when there was anything I fancied, I'd just go over to the cupboard and have a look at it, you know.
2: What damn cheek. What absolutely infernal cheek you have. That cupboard there. It's not only my cupboard, but it happens to be the cupboard where I am going to keep my drinks.
1: Well, I don't mind that, mate. Keep your drinks here if you want to. That suits me.
2: And what is more? And what is more, my good man? The wall at the back of that cupboard is going to be bricked up.
3: It's going to be solidly bricked up.
2: And today...
1: Oh, no, it's not, mate.
2: I beg your pardon.
1: Oh, I said, no, it's not, mate. It's not going to be bricked up at all, mate. That isn't.
2: Well, I'm telling you that it is.
1: Well, I'm telling you it's not, mate, because that wall there happens to be mine.
2: What do you mean it happens to be yours?
1: It happens to be mine, mate. And if you're not going to be neighbourly and let me use your phone, I'm not going to be neighbourly and let you use my wall.
2: What do you mean your wall? It's my wall.
1: Oh, no, it ain't, mate. It's my wall.
2: It's my wall as well as your wall.
1: It's not my... Look, it's my wall. When my dad bought this house... Years ago, he bought the walls as well. He believed in walls, my dad did. He said, every house should have walls.
2: Well, he was quite right.
1: Well, of course he's right. I know he's right.
2: Every house should have walls.
1: Well, it should have walls.
2: As a matter of fact, you can't put a house up without walls. It happens to be one of those little things that builders are very careful about. And that is why every house has walls.
1: Except yours.
2: You mean except mine?
1: Well, except yours.
2: You mean except mine? Except mine. Explain yourself, my good man. Explain yourself.
1: Well, your house ain't got no walls, has it?
2: You mean it has? What is that over there?
1: Oh, not on this side. Not where it joins mine. That's what I'm talking about. Not where it joins mine.
2: Utter madness you're talking about now. These houses are terraced houses. That wall happens to be both yours and mine. That's what I'm trying to get into your thick skull, my good man. It's a dividing wall, a partition wall. That's the wall that separates our houses, your house and my house. And I might point out to you that that is the way that I intend to keep it.
1: Well, that's where you're wrong, mate, isn't it? Because that wall happens to be my own personal private wall. Because my dad bought it years ago, mate. And if you like to have a look at your deed of covenant and read the very small print, which you ain't probably read yet anyway, you'll find that it is. And if that doesn't satisfy you, I've got a deed of contract in my house that will, so you can take those plates off that wall for a start, mate.
2: Don't start telling me what I can put on my walls. This is my house, my good man, and this side of that wall is mine, and I can hang what the devil I like on my wall.
1: Well, that happens to be my wall, and I can knock them off again, can't I? Like this, mate.
2: You're playing it, you idiot! Why don't you stop doing that? Get out of my house. Get out of my house. You do that anymore, and I'll have the police on you. I'll have all those blue bobbies round here and get you, my goodness me. And what's more, I am taking this to court tomorrow. Ha, ha, ha, ha. We'll soon see whose wall that is.
1: That's right, mate. You take it to court. You'll soon find out whose wall it is, like all the others did, mate. I'm telling you. Yes, Fred. I won the case again, yeah. How is he? Oh, he's sitting there sulking like all the others are, you know. Coming around at 8, are you? Is it? Good programme on the telly. Is it really? Oh, yeah, I've got a new one now, 22-inch. Yeah, smasher it is. All right. Well, I'll see you at 8 o'clock then. I say, excuse me, Nicola. Yes? My mate's coming round at 8. Get your television warmed up, will you?

We're going to play for you our world-famous signature tune with Alan Moody Mitchell, therefore, and the Gentlemen of the Temperance Seven, Home in Pasadena.

0: People say that British justice is the finest in the world. Whether this be true or not, we certainly need our courts of law to protect the individual against, well, most times another individual. And sometimes this other individual might be one's wife or husband.
1: Now, I don't want any more of this disturbance in court. If I have any more uproar like that, I shall have to clear the public gallery. Now, just contain yourselves, please. Miss Dampier.
2: Yes?
1: This man here, Haynes.
2: Yes.
1: Have we had him up here before?
2: Oh, yes, Mr. Parsons, yes.
1: It was, what was it before?
2: Matches.
1: Oh, yes, of course, matches, yes.
2: Yes.
1: He's a tramp, isn't he? A vagabond.
2: That's right, and his wife.
1: They're both vagabonds.
2: Yes, yes.
1: Yes. No, well, we'll have to try and...
2: The charge this time is failure to maintain his wife.
1: Oh, failure to maintain his
2: wife. Yes. Mm-hmm.
1: Mr. Haynes?
3: Yeah.
1: Mr. Haynes, you have heard the charge read out.
3: Oh, yeah, read it out just now, didn't I?
1: That's right, yes, yes, yes.
3: I did when I heard it.
1: It appears, Mr. Haynes, that you have failed to maintain your wife. This is your wife, is it?
3: Well, it's a bit hard to tell, isn't it, really? I mean, it could be anything under those rags, if you ask me. Look at her, the dirty, scruffy old rat bag.
4: Old Beau Brumble over there. Look, if I'm a dirty, scruffy old ratbag, mate, it's you what's brought me down to it.
3: Brought you down? Brought you down? Lifted you up, you mean? Lifted you up? I stepped down out of me class, Your Honour, to marry her. I thought I could make a lady out of her. I must have been some blind, quixotic fool, I must have been. You can't bridge the gaps, Your Honour. That's what I found out. You can't bridge the social gaps. All that Pygmalion stuff, you know, it don't work in real life. You can't make pedigrees out of mongrels, Your Honour.
4: Here, here, here, who's a mongrel? Don't you start calling me a mongrel.
1: Will you both try and control yourselves and keep quiet, please?
4: Keep quiet and let him talk about me like that. I'm not having him talk about me as if I was a dog. I'm not an animal. I'm a human being. I'm not a dog anyway. He couldn't even provide a kennel for me if I was a dog.
1: Can you both manage to keep quiet for just a moment while I think and have a talk with Miss Dampier?
3: What, and have her maligning me like that in front of witnesses?
5: Will you shut up?
3: Well, you keep her quiet then.
5: I said shut up.
3: Well, I'm not having her blacking in my name in front of all these people, mate. I've always tried to keep myself up to scratch, I have. I've never let myself go like she has. Look at her. How do you expect anyone decent to live with her, eh? I ask you, Your Honour, would you fancy coming home to her every night?
1: If you don't keep quiet, I shall have you both for contempt of court and thrown into the cells for the night.
3: Hey, just a minute, you. You can't throw me into the cells, mate. I'm here defending myself and I'm entitled to have hearing. I know me rights, mate.
2: Have them removed, Mr. Parsons. A night in the cells would do them both good.
3: Yes, I think you're absolutely right. Excuse me, just a minute. What did you say?
2: I said a night in the cells would do you both good.
3: Who asked you to poke your big fat nose into it? I'm not talking to you, I'm talking to him, Missus.
2: How dare you address the bench like that, you impertinent fellow.
3: Now, look, Missus, politeness costs nothing. Costs nothing at all. You spoke when you're spoken to.
2: Well,
3: who's running the court, you or him?
1: Now, just a minute, my good man. You're showing great contempt for this court. Whether you speak to me or my colleague has nothing to do with it. It's none of your business.
3: Well, I'll say it is, mate. I'm being tried by this court, and I want to know who's in charge.
2: Will you please, Mr. Parsons, have him removed at once? I object strongly to being treated like this.
1: Now, you must control yourself, Mr. Dempsey.
2: Really
1: this fellow is a vagabond.
2: Either remove this man or I shall go. I refuse to sit here and be insulted.
3: Oh, go on, then, up it, then, mate. Go on, up it. I mean, we can get on without you, you know. You're like a ruddy great dictator, you are. Oh. Isn't it marvellous, eh? They used to be slaves once, they did, women, before they got emancipated. Now look at them, they're trying to take over. She started that, my old woman started that. She tried to take over, she tried to come that lark until she got my hand round the back of her ear hole. That knocked all the emancipation out of her, it did.
2: Mr. Parsons, either he goes or I go.
1: Now look, Miss Dempsey, you must control yourself.
2: I will control myself, but I say I will not be insulted.
1: Look, don't you understand that this man is obviously a head case?
2: I know he's a head case, but will you please do something about it? I will not stand here and be insulted. I've told you this before.
1: Control yourself, please.
2: All right,
1: you should not allow him for the very reason to upset him.
2: Oi.
1: Some of them are very, very far gone.
3: Oi.
2: I know they're far gone.
1: We've been out before.
2: Do something about it, please.
1: Well, we'll have to get a psychiatric report on it.
2: I haven't got a psychiatric report, but do something. I've
3: Oi, speak in. Oi.
1: Are you addressing me, my good man?
3: Yeah, no whispering in company, if you don't mind, mate. If you've got anything to say, out with it. Let's all hear it.
1: Now, look. I'm giving you a warning. I hope you have sufficient intellect to understand this. And I want you to pay heed to it, my good man. If I have any more outbursts from you, I shall have you removed to the cells, and you will stay there.
3: Oh, I see. You're getting the old jackboots out. Oh, yeah, hey. It's true, mate. It's true what they say. They're rising again. They get a little bit of peace, and they're at it again. The oppressors of freedom and discrimination. Well, I might tell you, Judge, that I fought for this country, mate, to make it free. I fought. Up to me neck in muck and bullets, mate.
4: You fought? You fought?
3: Yes, I fought.
4: You? I know where you was during the war. You was hiding in me mother's attic. That's where he was. People trembling and shaking case the Germans got here.
3: Who, me?
4: Yes, you.
3: Don't be so daft. You phone the war office. They'll tell you where I was during the war. They'll tell you how I got these medals. Mother's attic. My mother never had an attic.
4: She did.
3: How can you have an attic in a caravan? Her family didn't even know the war was on. They couldn't even speak English. All they knew about was flogging washing pigs. When I joined the army, Judge, she sued me for desertion. She thought I'd left her.
4: Yes, he's telling lies, Your Honour. We did have a house during the war. Our caravan got bombed and we lost all our pigs. We lost everything. And we had to move into an house, and that's how I met him. I went up in the attic one day, and there he was, hiding up there. It was his mum and dad's house, see? And he'd gone up there to hide just as soon as the war broke out, so as he could dodge the caller. And when the bombing started, his mum and dad moved out, and they never told him, see? Because they was always trying to get rid of him. And they kept leaving him on doorsteps when he was a baby. But people kept on bringing him back. Do you know, he traced them again a few years ago, and when he knocked to see him, they made out they didn't even know him.
3: Well, I changed, didn't I? And you leave my mum and dad out of this. It's got nothing to do with you. They disowned me, Your Honour, because I married out of my class. That was my mistake, mixing the bloods. You can't mix bloods, Your Honour.
1: All right, all right, all right. I think I've heard quite enough. Now, listen. You, my good woman, when did this man leave you?
4: Oh, he ain't left me yet. No, but he will if he gets half a chance, though. You see, I don't trust him. I have to follow him everywhere.
2: But if he hasn't left you, you can't very well claim maintenance.
4: Why not? I've got to leave, haven't I? He ain't maintained me for years, not since I married him. Look, this is all what he's ever given me. Look, look. One pair of bloomers, four sizes too big. He only married me for me money. I know what his game was.
3: Married you for your money? What money? What money are you talking about?
4: Well, I had 30 bob when I married him. And as soon as it was spent, he was off. Or tried to be.
1: Is this true, Mr. Hans?
3: No, she's never had 30 bob in her life, that one.
1: I mean, is it true that you failed to maintain your wife since you married her?
3: Well, I ain't got no money, mate. I mean, you can't get blood out of a stone, can you?
2: Well, why don't you get a job?
3: And why don't you belt up? As a matter of fact, Your Honour, I'm waiting for one now. I've got my name down for it. I'm just waiting for it, that's all.
1: What kind of a job is this?
3: Pavement artists.
4: Yes. He's been waiting 20 years for it.
3: Well, it's worth waiting for, isn't it? I mean, it's a nice little number like that, it is. It's my brother's pitch, you see, Your Honour. I'm spoken for it. I mean, if anything happens to him, it's mine. I mean, it's a marvellous little number. All the pictures are already painted. All I have to do is sit there and pick up the money, that's all. I mean, my brother shouldn't last much longer now. I mean, it's those stone slabs, you know. They do them in quick now, you know, those stone slabs. Especially this weather, the chill runs right through them, you know.
1: Well, I think I've come to a decision. I'm going to place you both under the care of the court for a little while. We'll find a job for you, and we'll also try and find you some accommodation.
4: Oh, I don't want no accommodation. No, I've got enough work cleaning round that bench without cleaning up houses. I don't want to clean up no houses.
2: Oh, Mr. Parsons, they're both a pair of lazy good-for-nothings. She's really just as bad as
1: this.
3: Fat nose. It's my wife you're talking to, and I'd like you to treat her with a little bit of respect, if you don't mind.
1: And I should like you to treat this court with some respect. We've both sat here and listened to your rantings and ravings for quite a considerable time. Now, will you both come up here to me, please? Now, it is obvious to me that you're no good. It's also obvious that your wife is in the right. So I've decided to allow your wife 30 shillings a week.
3: Well, that's very good of you, and if I can, I'll chip in with a couple of bob myself, Your Honour. Get out! Get out!

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2: 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Tick-tock!

0: I spy with my little eye something beginning with M. Oh, I say, well done, sir. Your turn.
1: I spy with my bored little eye something beginning with T.
2: Breakfast.
0: What?
2: My breakfast always begins with tea. Then I have a little sausage. Then an egg with some little soldiers.
3: Well, when I said it begins with tea, I was talking about a letter.
2: No, it never begins with a letter. The postman don't come till 10:30.
3: I can't go on with this. George, take over.
0: All right, sir. I spy with my little eye something beginning with R.
2: Army.
3: For God's sake, Army starts with an A. He's looking for something that starts with an R.
2: Rrr. Motorbike.
0: What?
2: A motorbike starts with a...
3: Right, my turn again. What begins with come here and ends with ow?
2: I don't know.
3: Come here. Well done.
0: Now, I don't think you've quite got the hang of this game, to be honest, sir. I tell you what, let's try another one. I hear with my little ear something beginning with B.
4: What?
0: Bomb.
4: I can't hear a bomb.
0: Listen very carefully.
4: Oh, yes.
0: Finished!
5: Come on, then.
0: All right, and then you can tell me what you think. But be honest now.
5: I will.
0: All right, then. Dear Uncle H, how are you? Yeah, it's good, isn't it? Yeah. It's a beastly rotten night being laid up here, but everyone's very nice, and at least now I can write to you every day. Then I put in a silly bit about, it's...
5: Come on, you can tell me.
0: And the nurse is an absolute peach. Anyway, after the explosion, Captain Blackadder was marvellous. He joked and joked, "You lucky, lucky, lucky bastard," he cried. And then he lay on his back, stuck his foot over the top of the trench, and shouted, "Over here, Fritz, what about me? What about me?"
5: Well, Captain Blackett does indeed sound a most witty and courageous chap.
0: Yes, and he's very amusing and brave as well. Not to mention being as clever as a chap with three heads. Oh, thanks ever so much. You really are terribly kind, as well as being dashed pretty to boot.
5: Oh, a fluffy pillow and a big, cheery smile is the least my lovely boys has deserved. Now, you take a little trip to Dozyland. You've got visitors coming, and we don't want to be all tired or
0: cross-country. Absolutely not, no. It'll be so jolly to see Baldrick in the cap again. They'll have been worried sick about me, you know.
1: All right, where is the malingering git?
0: Hello, Cap! Pip-pip, Baldur's, here I lie.
2: Nice to see the lieutenant looking so well, sir. Of
1: course he's looking well. There's nothing wrong with him.
0: Didn't I tell you the captain was a super cove?
5: You did. Well, Captain, you are indeed fortunate to have a loyal friend like darling Georgie.
1: I think you might be under slight misapprehension here, nurse. I lost closer friends than darling Georgie the last time I was deloused. Now, if you'll excuse me, I've got better things to do than exchange pleasantries with a wet blanket. Would you get out? We've got some important military business.
5: Well, 10 minutes only, then.
3: Right, pork face, where's the grub?
6: Come on, the moment that collection of inbred mutants you call your relatives heard you were sick, they'll have sent you a hamper the size of Westminster Abbey.
0: My family is not inbred.
6: Come on, somewhere outside Saffron Walden, there's an uncle who's 7 feet tall with no chin and an Adam's apple that makes him look as though he's constantly trying to swallow a ball cock.
0: I have not got any uncles like that. Anyway, he lives in Walton-on-the-Naze.
6: Exactly. Now, where's the tuck?
0: Well, yeah, but there were one or two things, yes. There was a potted turkey, a cow in jelly, 3 tinned sheep, and 1,200 chocolates. But in my weakened state,
6: yes.
0: I ate them.
6: What?
0: Well, Nurse Mary nibbled a trotter or two. Oh, Cat, she's such a wonderful girl. She helps me with all my letters, she can do all the German spelling, and she's terribly good at punctuation.
6: I don't care if she can sing. I may be a tiny chimney sweep, but I've got an enormous brush. Come on, Baldrick. The only thing we're going to get for free around here is dysentery.
2: I haven't given Lieutenant George my bunch of flowers yet.
6: All right, hurry up, hurry up.
2: Here you are, sir. I got you these. Unfortunately, they've had their head shot off.
3: Where others choose to say it with flowers, Baldrick says it with stalks.
5: Well, Captain, I'm afraid you'll have to leave us now.
1: Oh, really?
5: Yes. You must report to General Melchett immediately.
1: Oh, great. Yet another tempting opportunity for suicide beckons.
0: Oh, I wish I could come with you, you know, sir.
5: Oh, no. You must stay here, my brave hero.
1: Brave hero, nurse. I was more wounded the last time I clipped my toenails.
5: Take no notice of him.
1: Yes, pay no attention to the nasty man.
5: Look, if I can't give my brave boys a kind word and a big smile, what can I give them?
1: Well, one or two ideas do suggest them. But you'd probably think they were unhygienic. Come on, Baldrick. What's your name?
7: My name is Mr. Smith.
1: Well, I'm sorry that you've been landed opposite such a total git, Smith. It's bad to have been wounded without having to share a ward with Banana Brain.
7: Dankeschön, Dankeschön. Ich bin ganz comfortable. Oh, it's a foot.
8: Yeah. Enter!
1: Can anyone tell me what's going on?
9: Security, Blackadder.
1: Security?
8: Security isn't a dirty word, Blackadder. Crevice is a dirty word, but security isn't.
1: So in the name of security, sir, everyone who enters the room has to have his bottom fondled by this drooling pervert.
9: I'm only doing my job, Blackadder.
1: Oh, well, how lucky you are, then, that your job is also your hobby.
8: Now, there's another dirty word. Job.
1: So, is there something the matter?
8: You're damn right there's something the matter. Something sinister and something grotesque. And what's worse is that it's going on right here under my very nose.
1: Sir, your moustache is lovely.
9: What the general means, Blackadder, is there's a leak.
8: Now, leak is a positively disgusting word.
9: The Germans seem to be able to anticipate our every move. We send up an aeroplane, there's a Jerry squadron parked behind the nearest cloud. We move troops to Boulogne. The Germans have bought the entire town supply of lavatory paper. In short, a German spy is giving away every one of our battle plans.
8: You look surprised, Blackadder.
1: I certainly am, sir. I didn't realize we had any battle plans.
8: Well, of course we have. How else do you think the battles are directed?
1: Our battles are directed, sir.
8: Well, of course they are, Blackadder, directed according to the grand plan.
1: Would that be the plan, to continue with total slaughter until everyone's dead except Field Marshal Haig, Lady Haig, and their tortoise, Alan?
8: Great Scott! Even you know it! Bolt all the doors! Hammer large pieces of crooked wood against all the windows! This security leak is far worse than we'd imagined!
9: So you see, Blackadder, Field Marshal Haig is most anxious to eliminate all these German spies.
8: Filthy Hun weasels fighting their dirty underhand war.
9: Unfortunately, one of our spies...
8: Splendid fellows, brave heroes,
9: has discovered that the leak is coming from the field hospital.
1: You think there's a German spy in the field hospital? I think you might be right there.
8: Your job, Blackadder, is to root this spy out. How long do you think you'll need? You'll have to be away from the trenches for some time.
1: 6 months?
9: Goodbye, Blackadder. You've got 3 weeks.
8: Yes, 3 weeks to smoke the bugger out. Use any method you see fit. Personally, I'd recommend you get hold of a cocker spaniel, tie your suspect down on a chair with a potty on his head, then pop his todger between two flowery bats and shout, "Dinner time, Fido!" If you are successful, I shall need you back here permanently to head up my new security network, Operation Winkle.
1: Winkle?
8: Yeah, to winkle out the spies.
9: You never mentioned this to me, sir.
8: Well, we have to have some secrets, don't we, darling?
1: Right, well, I'll be back in 3 weeks.
8: Excellent. And if you come back with information, Captain Darling will pump you thoroughly in the debriefing room.
1: Not while I have my strength, he will.
9: Damn Nixon, sir! His insolence makes my blood boil. What's more, I don't trust him, sir. I think it would be best if I went to the hospital myself to keep an eye on him.
8: What, spy on our own spy as he searches for their spy? Yes, why not? Sounds rather fun. You'll have to go undercover.
9: Oh, definitely, sir.
8: And you'll need some kind of wound, convincing wound.
9: Naturally, sir.
8: Yes. That looks quite convincing.
1: Right, pack me a toothbrush, Bulrich. We're going on holiday.
2: Hooray, where to?
1: Hospital.
2: Oh, no, I hate hospitals. My grandfather went into one, and when he came out, he was dead.
1: He was also dead when he went in, Bulrich. He'd been run over by a traction engine.
2: Don't like them doctors. If they start poking around inside me...
1: Bulrich, why would anyone wish to poke around inside me?
2: They might find me interesting.
1: Bulrich, I find the Great Northern and Metropolitan Sewage System interesting. But that doesn't mean that I want to put on some rubber gloves and pull things out of it with a pair of tweezers.
2: Tell you what, sir... You might have a chance to get to know that pretty nurse.
1: No, thank you, Baldrick. She's as wet as a fish's wet bits. I'd rather get to know you.
2: I'm not available, sir. I'm waiting for Miss Wright to come along and gather me up in her arms.
1: Yes, I wouldn't be too hopeful. We'd have to get her arms out of a straitjacket first. Now get packing.
10: So very interesting. Please, do continue, old bean.
0: Right, well, then I go on to say, the orders came through for us to advance at 0800 hours in a pincer movement.
5: God, how exciting.
0: Yeah, well,
1: Captain George.
0: Oh, hello, Cap.
5: Ah, Captain, I hope you're going to conduct yourself with a little more decorum this time.
1: No, I'm going to conduct myself with no decorum. Shove off.
11: Yavol! Herr Kapitan, yavol!
0: So, Cap, what's going on?
1: Well, there's a German spy in the hospital, and it's my job to find him.
0: Well, snakes alive! Exciting stuff! Wait a minute, I think I might have a plan already.
1: What is it?
0: Well, have a look through the list of patients and see if there's anyone here whose name begins with Vom. Well, he's almost bound to be a bloke.
1: I think we may find that he's using a false name, actually, George.
0: Oh, crikey, well, that's hardly fair now, is it?
2: I, too, have a cunning plan to catch this guy.
1: Do you, Baldrick, do you?
2: You go around the hospital and you ask everyone, are you a German spy?
1: Yes, I must say, Baldrick, I appreciate your involvement on the creative side.
2: If it was me, I'd own up.
1: Of course you would, but sadly the enemy have not added to the German army entrance form the requirement must have intellectual capacity of a boiled potato. Now, Baldrick, see that man over there?
2: Yeah?
1: I want you to stick to him like a limpet. Make sure he doesn't leave the hospital.
2: Yes, sir.
1: Hello, darling, what are you doing here?
12: Bullet in the foot.
1: Well, I can understand people up the front trying to shoot themselves in the foot, but when you're 35 miles behind the lines...
12: I did not shoot myself. The general did it.
1: Finally got fed up with you, did he?
12: No, it was a mistake.
1: Oh, he was aiming for your head.
12: He wasn't aiming for anything.
1: Oh, so he was going for between your legs, then.
12: Very funny, Blackadder. You'll be laughing on the other side of your face if you don't find this spy.
1: Don't you worry, darling. I intend to start interviewing suspects immediately.
12: This is completely ridiculous, Blackadder. You can't suspect me. I've only just arrived.
1: The first rule of counter-espionage, darling, is to suspect everyone. Believe me, I shall be asking myself some pretty searching questions later on. Now, tell me, what is the colour of the Queen of England's favourite hat?
12: How the hell should I know?
1: I see. Well, let me ask you another question. What is the name of the German head of state?
12: Well, Kaiser Wilhelm, obviously.
1: So you're on first-name terms with a Kaiser, are you?
12: What did you expect me to say?
1: Darling, darling. Cigarette?
12: Thank you.
13: All right, you stinking pig. Take out, Sonny, I know you. Tell me, fun darling, what was it finally won you over, eh? Was it the pumpernickel, or was it the thought of hanging around with big men in leather shorts?
12: Have you caught my marshaled for this, Blackadder?
13: What, for obeying a general's orders? That may be what you do in Munich, or should I say München, but not here, Werner. You're a filthy Hun spy, aren't you? Baldrick the Cocker Spaniel, please.
12: No, wait. No, look, I'm English. I was born in Croydon. I was educated at Ipswich Primary School. I've got a girlfriend called Doris. I know the words to all three verses of God Save the King.
13: Four verses.
12: I meant four verses. Look, I'm as British as Queen Victoria.
13: So your father's German, you're half German.

0: For God's sake, I'm not a German spy!
1: Good, thanks very much. Send the next man.
2: What is all this noise about? Don't you realize this is a hospital?
3: You'll regret this, Blackadder. You'd better find the real spy, or I'll make it very hard for you.
1: Please, darling, there are ladies present.
4: Well, well, Captain Blackadder. This is an unexpected pleasure.
5: What?
4: Nice to have you back with us. A spy catcher, eh? Ha! That silly kid George was right. You are a bally hero.
1: Wait a minute. I thought you liked George.
4: That's just my bedside manner. What I call my fluffy bunny act.
1: So, you're not a drip after all.
4: Oh, no. So, Mr. Spycatcher, how's it going?
1: Well, not much luck so far. I think he might be as difficult to find as a piece of hay in a massive stack full of needles.
4: So you're going to be around for quite a while, then?
1: Looks like it.
4: Good. Because, it can get pretty lonely around here, you know. God, it's nice to have someone healthy to talk to. Cigarette?
1: No, thank you. I only smoke cigarettes after making love. So back in England, I'm a 20-a-day man.
4: A man should smoke. It acts as an expectorant and gives his voice a deep, gravelly, masculine tone.
1: God, I love nurses. They're so disgustingly clinical.
4: Tell me, Captain Blackadder.
5: Edmund.
4: Edmund. When this war is over, do you think we might get to know each other a little better?
1: Yes, why not? When this madness is finished, perhaps we could go cycling together. Take a trip down to the old Swan at Henley and go for a walk in the woods.
4: Yes. Or we could just do it right now on the desk.
1: Yeah, okay.
6: Ah, Baldrick. Have you seen Nurse Mary? I need someone to post this letter.
7: She's in her office with the captain, sir.
6: Ah, poor girl. Tied to a desk day and night. Ah, Cap. I hear you've been seeing a lot of Nurse Mary.
8: Yes, almost all of her, in fact.
6: How is she, sir?
8: Unbelievable.
6: What I really want to know is, are you any closer to finding the spy?
8: Yes, I think I'm getting there, George. Everything all right, Smith?
9: Oh, yeah, excellent, excellent.
8: Very good.
6: Smithy, you haven't seen any suspicious-looking characters hanging around, have you, who might be German spies?
9: Nine.
6: Nine? Well, Cap's got his work cut out, then.
4: Tell me, Edmund, do you have someone special in your life?
10: Well, yes, as a matter of fact, I do.
4: Who?
10: Me.
4: No, I mean someone you love and cherish and want to keep safe from all the horror and the hurt.
10: Still me, really.
4: No, but back home in England, there must be someone waiting. Some sweetheart.
10: Oh, a girl.
11: Yeah.
10: I've always been a soldier, married to the army. The Book of King's Regulations is my mistress. Possibly with a Harrod's lingerie catalogue discreetly tucked between the pages.
4: And no casual girlfriends?
10: Skirt? Ha! If only. When I joined up, we were still fighting colonial wars. If you saw someone in a skirt, you shot him and nicked his country. What about you? Have you got a man? Some fine fellow in an English country village? A vicar, maybe? Quiet, gentle, hung like a baboon.
4: I cared for a little. Wonderful chap. Strong. Athletic.
10: What happened to him?
4: He bought it.
10: I'm so sorry. I didn't realize that was the arrangement.
1: So what's it been? 12 nights and let's say 9 afternoons. How much is... Oh, and a couple of mornings.
4: I mean, he died.
1: Oh, I'm sorry.
4: He was test driving one of those new tank contraptions and the bloody thing blew up. What a waste. God, I hope they've scrapped the lot.
1: Fat chance. They're going to use 40 of them next week at... Oh, sorry, I mustn't talk about that. You never know who might be listening.

0: No, of course. Oh, God, I miss him so much. He was such a wonderful chap.
1: Clever, too, I thought.
0: Oh, brilliant.
1: Went to one of the great universities, I suppose. Oxford, Cambridge, Hull.
0: But why are we making small talk when we could be making big love?
1: Good point. This could be our last chance. My 3 weeks are up. I'm going back to Staff HQ tomorrow. Look, why don't you come with me? It could be fun. We could have supper or something.
0: How about something first, then supper?
1: Good idea.
2: Ah, hello, Gregory.
1: Good morning, sir. May I introduce Nurse Fletcher Brown? She's been very supportive during my work at the hospital.
2: How do you do, young lady? Sit down. So, any news of the spy, Blackadam?
1: Yes, sir.
2: Excellent. The Germans seem to know every move we make. I had a letter from Jerry yesterday. It said, "Isn't it about time you changed your shirts, walrus face?" Do you have any ideas who it might be, young lady?
0: Well, sir, I'm only a humbled nurse, but I did at one point think it might be Captain Darling.
2: Well, bugger me with a fish fork. Oh, Darling, a Jerry Morse-tapper? What on earth made you suspect him?
0: Well, sir, he poo-pooed the captain here and said he'd never find the spy.
2: Is this true, Blackadder? Did Captain Darling poo-poo you?
1: Well, perhaps a little.
2: Well, then, damn it all, what more evidence do you need? The poo-pooing alone is a court-martial offence.
1: I can assure you, sir, that the poo-pooing was purely circumstantial.
2: Well, I hope so, Blackadder. You know, if there's one thing I've learned from being in the army, it's never ignore a poo-poo. I knew a major got poo-pooed, made the mistake of ignoring the poo-poo. He poo-pooed it. Fatal error. Because it turned out all along that the soldier who poo-pooed him had been poo-pooing a lot of other officers who poo-pooed their poo-poos. In the end, we had to disband the regiment. Morale totally destroyed by poo-poo.
1: Yes, I think we may be drifting slightly from the point here, sir, which is that, unfortunately, and to my lasting regret, Captain Darling is not the spy.
2: No, oh, and then who the hell is?
0: Well, sir, there is a man in the hospital with a pronounced limp and a very strong German accent. It must be him. It's obvious.
1: Obvious, but wrong. It's not him.
2: And why not?
1: Because, sir, not even the Germans would be stupid enough to field a spy with a strong German accent.
0: Well, then, who is it?
1: Well, it's perfectly simple. It's you.
0: Edmund!
2: Waldeck! Explain yourself, Blackadder, before I have you shot for being rude to a lady!
1: Well, sir, the first seeds of suspicion were sown when Lieutenant George unwittingly revealed that she spoke German. Do you deny Nurse Fletcher Brown, or should I say Nurse Fleischer Baum, that you helped Lieutenant George with the German words in his letters?
0: No, I didn't.
1: My suspicions were confirmed when she probed me expertly about tank movements.
0: Oh, Edmund, how could you, after all we've been through?
1: And then the final irrefutable proof. Remember you mentioned a clever boyfriend?
0: Yes.
1: I then leapt on the opportunity to test you. I asked if he'd been to one of the great universities, Oxford, Cambridge, or Hull.
0: Well?
1: You failed to spot that only two of those are great universities.
0: Fine.
2: That's right. Oxford's a complete dump.
1: Well, quite. No true English woman could have fallen into that trap.
0: Oh, Edmund, I thought there was something beautiful between us. I thought you loved me.
1: Nah. Take away the...
3: Ralph!
2: Good work, Blackadder. I'd better go and assemble a firing squad.
3: Watch out, sir!
2: Darling, what on earth do you think you're doing?
3: I'll tell you exactly what I'm doing, sir. I'm doing what Blackadder should have done 3 weeks ago, sir.
2: What?
3: This is the guilty man!
2: Darling, you're hysterical!
3: No, sir, no, I'm not, sir! I'll ask him outright. Are you a spy?
4: Yes, I am a spy!
3: You see, sir!
2: Well, of course he's a spy, darling! A British spy! This is Brigadier Sir Bernard Proudfoot Smith, the finest spy in the British Army!
3: But he can't be, sir. He doesn't even sound British.
4: Unfortunately, I've been working undercover in Germany for so long that I have picked up a teensy-weensy bit of an accent.
2: This, darling, is the man who told us that there was a German spy in the hospital in the first place.
4: Ah.
2: Right. That's that, then. Blackadder?
1: Yes, sir.
2: You are now head of Operation Winkle.
1: Thank you, sir.
2: Darling?
5: Yes, sir. You are a complete ass.
6: Thank you, sir.
5: Right, Bernard. Let's go and watch the firing squad.
7: Jawohl, Van Genauer.
8: Sir, what the devil is going on? I've just seen Nurse Mary being led away to a firing squad.
1: Nurse Mary is the spy, George.
8: What? It's impossible.
1: Afraid so.
8: Well, cover me with eggs and flour and bake me for 14 minutes. Who'd have thought it, eh? Nurse Mary, a Bosch nose pokerina. Oh, well, lots of exciting stuff to put in my next letter to my Uncle Herman in Munich.
1: Sorry?
8: Those letters I've been writing in hospital to my German uncle.
9: New information, Blackadder?
1: George.
8: Oh, yeah, well, I know there's a war on, but family is family, and old Uncle Hermie does so love to be kept abreast of what's going on. I even wrote and told him about old walrus-faced Melchett and his smelly old shirt.
9: Would you like me to tell this one to the General Blackadder? Or would you enjoy that very special...

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2: Well, come in, Smithers. 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
3: No, sir. 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
2: 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Thank you.
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11: Acropolis Now by Lynn Truss. 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
12: Have I mentioned that I hate Athens, Mother?
13: You have, dear. You've mentioned it twice an hour since I got here. I don't know how your brother stands it day after day.
12: Listen to that rain. In the countryside, the rain is a wonderful thing, refreshing the sweet grass, filling the pools. Nymphs and shepherds splash about in it. The sheep get frisky. It's a blessing from the almighty gods. Well, it's here in the city, look at it.
13: Aristophanes has been gone a long time.
12: You're right. I did tell him not to bother anymore, Mother. Bartering with the Spartans. Do you know what, Mother? One day I expect the Spartans will murder Aristophanes.
13: Heraclitus, don't say that.
12: Why not? Thinking the Spartans will murder Aristophanes is the one thing getting me through all this with a smile on my face. How's your Oracles Anonymous going?
13: I don't like it, Heraclitus.
12: Oh, good.
13: Full of smelly old ex-oracles sent there by their sons. Do you know what they make you do? Do you, Heraclitus? They make you stand up and say, I cannot see the future. It was just the drugs made me think I could. They confiscate your incense equipment, take your old drugs away and give you new ones.
12: What sort of medication are you on now, then?
13: Oh, how should I know? It's just supposed to calm me down, I think. But this morning, I must tell you, I opened the front door and saw a black bear with an eagle in its mouth. And it went, roar! And the eagle went, ah!
12: But it wasn't a black bear?
13: No, it was the postman. It's the drugs they're giving me, you see. And I wouldn't mind that so much. But the constipation's terrible. Who's that?
12: What? An odd time to come visiting? Come in. Hello?
13: Who is it?
12: Hello? Oh, hello, sir.
14: Hope you don't mind me calling on you at this hour. Did I startle you?
15: No, no.
14: Oh, look, I've interrupted such a cosy scene. Is that your dear old mother inside? Perhaps I should not intrude. Hello, madam.
16: Hello.
15: Who are you?
14: Do you mean you want to know my name?
15: Well...
14: My name is of no consequence, sir. I just wondered, can I interest you in a set of funerary urns? None of us likes to think of the worst possible outcome, sir. But with the end of the siege so imminent and violent, unplanned death an increasing probability, it would be an imprudent householder who did not provide for funerary arrangements. All your dead relatives would thank you later, sir. There's a sale on, sir. 3 for 2. I've got this one with the birdies on it. That's very popular. And this one... this one's going very well, sir. I'm afraid I can't tell you what the men or gods are these exactly. But you see, they're playing those pipes, aren't they? An unheard melody, piping to the spirit ditties of no tone, as we say in the trade. Lovely effect.
16: Who is it, Heraclitus?
15: A verbose, ill-shapen sycophant selling urns.
16: Well, let him come in. It's pouring.
14: Oh, very kind of you, madam. It is wet outside. Mm. Yes. But may I put these
15: anywhere?
14: Oh, how nice it is in here, sir. And, madam, a rather thriving restaurant normally, I believe.
15: We ran out of food, so we closed down.
14: Oh, shame. Happening all over Athens. Do you mind if I sit down, sir? My foot is bad. I was born with these feet, unfortunately. It's a long story, sir. You don't want to hear it. My mother, seeing I was so badly formed, exposed me on a mountainside at 3 days old.
16: No.
14: But I was rescued by a band of travellers who saved my life and gave me my, gave me my name.
15: I wouldn't call that a long story.
14: I could go into detail if you like. My name and so on.
15: No, no, that was ample, thank you.
16: Did he say his name?
15: Oh. Don't encourage him, Mother. His name is obviously something really embarrassing, like...
14: Testicles, sir. Yes, my name is Testicles. It's the burden I must bear. The routine mispronunciation of it has given me a hard life, sir. A very, very hard life.
16: Well, this is Heraclitus, and I'm his mother. Come and sit here with me, nearer to the fire.
14: No, I won't intrude, madam. Not on people who would take pity on a poor limping door-to-door salesman with such a humiliating name.
16: Oh, Testicles, isn't that bad?
15: It is, mother.
16: No, if it's any consolation, young man, my son Heraclitus is sometimes called Heraclitus by his brother Aristophanes.
14: Heraclitus? Really? Oh, I see. Because he is quite hairy, isn't he? Heraclitus. Does that distress you, sir? Is it a burden on your life?
15: Not at all.
14: Heraclitus, Heraclitus,
15: Heraclitus. Well, it gives an indication of how funny my bloody brother is, anyway.
16: Oh, but here he is at last. Dear, dear Aristophanes.
17: Oh, Zeus! I hope you realize it's raining out there.
16: Oh, come in and be warm, my darling.
17: Oh, don't worry, I will. Oh, Spartans. Who's this?
14: Hello.
15: He wants us to buy a matching set of funerary urns. His story comes in a choice of length.
17: Well, he'll have to wait. First, good news. You're going to love this. I managed to get these.
16: Oh, honey cake.
17: Yes, and they're just a few days old. Quite gummy still. And I got this flask of wine.
16: Oh.
17: And a bag of assorted duck's feet and this length of good stout Spartan rope. So, that's the good news. Cakes, wine, rope, and a bag of feet.
15: That's very good, Aristophanes. Something to eat, something to drink, something to play skipping games with, and something to throw away because it's so disgusting.
17: The bad news is I could only obtain this sensational haul by handing over the last thing of any value at my disposal. It was sort of the supreme sacrifice.
14: Did you give them copyright to all your plays in perpetuity, Aristophanes?
17: No, I gave them the restaurant.
14: What?
17: Look, you go next time if you think you can do better. It's been 8 months, Heraclitus. I've performed all my plays for them, given them the tiles from our roof, told them Olympian gossip I could get in terrible trouble for.
14: You didn't tell them my story about Aphrodite, the nymph, and the hairbrush.
17: No, I told them that the first day.
14: Zeus, I'm in trouble.
13: The thing is, dear, I'm not sure the restaurant was yours to give away. By rights, it belongs to my firstborn son.
14: Oh, I don't want it, Mother.
13: I don't mean you, Heraclitus. I mean my true firstborn son. The slightly deformed one whom I exposed on the hillside on a day long ago when I knew a band of travellers was coming by.
17: Oh. Look, can I ask, who is this?
14: My name is Testicles, sir, and I...
17: Ah! Is it?
14: Mother, is this more of your nonsense? You've never mentioned it before.
13: Well, Heraclitus, it's the strangest coincidence. I just remembered exposing my poor deformed baby on the hillside. It's all come back to me. I suppose the thing was so upsetting at the time that I put it out of my mind, you see. The poor mite. Its feet all mangled. Its pathetic mewling cry. And it had a vivid birthmark on its knee. The shape of... Oh, my vision, Heraclitus! The birthmark was the shape of a bear with an eagle in its mouth.
14: Oh.
17: Look, Testicles, old chap. Do you think you could come back another time? This is a family thing.
14: All the more reason for me to stay, don't you see? Look at my knee.
17: What's wrong with your knee?
14: I, Testicles, am your long-lost brother.
17: What?
14: Hang on a minute, show me that.
18: I found my mother.
13: What?
18: Is this not the birthmark of your child? Look at this, Heraclitus. Head, paws, eagle.
14: Head? Where?
18: Head.
14: What? There? That's a freckle. Am I looking at this the wrong way?
13: Oh, shut up about the birthmark, Heraclitus. I need to think. Little baby, twisted feet. It all seems right. But I'm sure I didn't call my baby Testicles.
18: You didn't. My adopted parents called me that. How I have longed for my true name all these years. What was it, Mother?
13: Well, I'll have to think, dear. It's a long time ago, but it was a short name. And it began with a G.
14: Mother, stop this.
18: Short name began with a G. Mm. Glaucus, Gliges. Gliges is a nice name.
13: Yeah, I remember. Your name, dear boy.
18: Yes?
13: Your true name is Ghoulie.
14: Ghoulie. I think I'd stick to Testicles if I were you. Well, I say he's a complete imposter.
17: You're jealous, as usual, Heraclitus. That's a bad trait in you. You should watch it. I noticed last night you wouldn't share your duck's feet with him, even though he was the only one who could eat them without gagging.
14: Did you see the way he crunched his way through those feet? You can't say that's normal.
17: Well, I think he's charming.
18: Hello.
17: Hello, dear long-lost brother Testicles. Did you sleep well?
14: Better than I ever have, thank you. Dear long-lost brother Aristophanes, to think I found my family, and it includes not only a famous oracle, but a famous playwright as well. I was just looking at one of your plays, Aristophanes.
17: Really? Which one?
14: Well, I think it was called One of Our Gods as an Enormous Knob. You didn't tell me you were a genius.
18: Oh, didn't he? That's unusual.
17: Oh, well, that one was okay. Very early work. You ought to read some of the later ones.
14: Oh, handsome and a genius. And modest, too. It hardly seems fair, does it, Heraclitus? Someone got all the good luck and charm in this family. Oh, well... I'm just going to help Mother with her preparation for tonight's Omega Alpha meeting.
18: Omega Alpha? Do you mean Oracles Anonymous?
14: Oh, yes. Oracles Anonymous. I thought I'd heard it called Omega Alpha for short somewhere. Ah, what a delightful woman she is, though. Shall we continue with our knots lesson later, Aristophanes?
17: Oh, yes, please, testicles. Mm. I never had a proper older brother, you know, to teach me knots and that sort of thing.
14: Well, you have now. See you later.
15: Not if I see you first.
14: Oh, Heraclitus, there was something I meant to say to you. Last night, I noticed you hardly touched your duck's feet. I hope you realise there's a war on. Waste not, want not.
17: What a marvellous chap.
14: Oh.
17: What do you mean?
14: Well, you would think that. He flatters you, Aristophanes.
17: No, he doesn't. He said he liked my work. That's not flattery. That's just good taste.
15: Look, now, look. Let's do an experiment.
17: No, I don't know.
15: It won't hurt, Aristophanes. Look, here I am, you see, your brother, Heraclitus.
17: Yes, I know that.
15: And I, Heraclitus, say to you that you're middlingly good-looking and write plays that are at best mildly amusing. As a result of these honest words, do you like me?
17: Not much.
15: Exactly. Now, the second part of the experiment.
17: Right.
15: Here I am, your same old brother, Heraclitus, and I say to you, without meaning one jot or tittle of it, that you're so talented as a playwright that the gods say he cannot be mortal. He is surely one of us.
17: Heraclitus, come to my bosom. I never knew you thought that way.
15: Oh, all right, let's try that again. Listen to these words and try to hold on to the idea that I do not mean them. Perhaps I have an ulterior motive, right? You're a genius, Aristophanes.
17: Oh, thank you.
15: The world is not big enough to contain your talent.
17: Oh, thank you.
15: I see it's raining again.
17: Thank you.
15: There you are, you're a lost cause.
17: Oh, have we stopped? I was enjoying that. Anyway, I say again, you're jealous, Heraclitus, just because our brother doesn't like you.
15: He is not our brother!
17: Well, I'm going to tell him you said that, and you can't stop me. Then he'll give you a bunch of fives, and you'll be sorry.
15: Oh, Zeus, let this be a dream. And now, Testicles is coming back with Mother. I'll have to hide behind the urns. I'm not taking that duck feet lecture again.
14: Well, I hate to say this, Mother, but they don't appreciate what an honour it is to have an oracle in the family.
19: You charming boy.
14: If only you'd put that nasty Heraclitus on the hillside and kept me, things would have been so different.
15: The nerve of that man.
13: Did I tell you? I saw the ground split open this morning, Testicles, and 1,000 snakes erupt.
14: Really?
13: Mm. No, it's the drugs I'm taking. But I did find a drachma down the back of a couch.
15: This is getting intolerable. I mean, apart from anything else, he's left these urns right by the door for people to trip over. I suppose it'll have to be me who tidies them up. Oh, quite heavy. Oh, there must be something in here. Let's see, there is. Almighty Olympus. There's a fortune in here. What's this? Well, looks like a will. I, Didymia, being now childless, with all my worldly goods, Testicles, I, Penelope, children, predeceasing, everything for Testicles, Penelope, Didymia, who are all these people?
14: Heraclitus, what are you doing? Mother, look!
13: Heraclitus, what on earth are you doing?
14: He's rifling through my private urns, Mother.
13: Oh, Heraclitus, how could you? What did I always tell you about not rifling through other people's urns?
15: Mother, I need to tell you a few things about Mr. Ghoulies here.
17: I think you should go, Heraclitus.
15: Go? Go where?
14: I tried so hard to get along with him.
15: No, you didn't.
13: Go! Go, Heraclitus. Look at the distress you've caused. I disown you.
15: Disown me? Isn't this a bit sudden?
13: I see the walls running with blood.
17: Oh, dear.
15: Mother!
13: Oh, no, sorry. Sorry. Oh, it's these drugs, everybody. And I haven't been for days either.
15: Well, how did that happen, then? To think I used to complain about having to live with my git of a brother. Suddenly I've got nowhere to lay my head, and I've been ousted by a nasty little con man with a dicky foot.
12: Oh, if only one could turn to religion at a time like this. But unfortunately, this is ancient Greece. And if I ask myself, what would Zeus do? The answer is, well, he'd turn himself into a bull and have sex. Or turn someone else into a tree and have sex. Or just have sex. Now, looking on the bright side, however, it stopped raining, which is nice, and I no longer have to hear how my mother's bowels are conducting themselves, which is even nicer.
20: Heraclitus!
12: Well, that didn't last long, did it? Off to your oracles, Anonymous, Mother.
13: Yes, dear. Sorry I had to disown you like that, dear, but you were being very awkward.
12: Everything all right at home?
13: Oh, yes, Testicles is excellent company. I still haven't been, though.
12: Really?
20: Oh, look, there's one of the girls. Hello, Didymia. Didymia! Over here. Come and meet my ex-son. Oh, poor old soul. She used to be oracle for Troy in the north in the old days. Got it all wrong, bless her. Didn't get a proper day off for 92 years.
12: Mother.
13: Yes, dear?
12: This is important. Do you really think Testicles is your long-lost son?
13: Of course.
12: Do you think I behaved very badly?
13: I do.
12: Then I'm sorry. I'm truly sorry. Can I come home, Mother, and try again?
13: Oh, Heraclitus, if you like, but I've already made a will out in his favour.
12: What?
13: Yes, I was a bit surprised, but he said he'd never feel sure of my love unless I did it. He doesn't get all the inheritance unless other relatives are out of the picture, though. At the moment, with you disowned, it's shared equally between him and Aristophanes. Hello, Penelope! Caesar!
12: Hey, hang on, did you say her name was Penelope? Penelope? Didymia?
13: Oh, there's a lot of sadness there, poor old soul. All her sons have died in the past 2 weeks of terrible accidents.
12: What sort of accidents?
13: Well, one accidentally fell downstairs onto an upturned spike. Another accidentally garrotted himself with a chain. Coming to the group is the only thing that keeps her going, she says. Although that's an unfortunate choice of phrase in the circumstances. Oh, I forgot to tell you. A volcano erupted outside my window this morning, and a great fire engulfed and killed us all. But it was only Testicles bringing me my nice honey drink in bed.
12: Mother, I need to know what happens at your Oracle's Anonymous meetings.
13: Do you know you've been quite sweet since I disowned you?
12: The meetings, Mother?
13: Well, we have little lectures, and there's chit-chat over some weaving, which is a bit difficult because some of these vague old women hardly know their weft from their woof. And then we drone like this.
12: Yes. What else? Come on.
13: Nothing else. We take mind-altering drugs, go into a trance, and wake up back at home, remembering important things we'd quite forgotten, such as long-lost sons left on hillsides.
12: Does Didymia have a family?
13: Oh, another sad story.
12: Accidentally fell out of windows?
13: Yes.
12: Oh, Zeus! Mother, was Aristophanes all right when you left him?
13: Of course he was. He and Testicles are practicing slip knots on their piece of rope and poking their heads through the loop. They were talking about going up on the roof to make it more fun. Well, what's wrong, Heraclitus? Where are you going?
12: Aristophanes! Aristophanes! Oh, he's not here. The kitchen. Oh, no, no, no, no. Oh, Zeus, I'm too late. Oh, Aristophanes, where are you? What's he done to you? Oh, here's a note. Oh, Zeus. Dear Mother, I have taken dear Aristophanes to the Parthenon. The restaurant roof wasn't quite high enough to make it fun. Your loving son, Testicles. Oh, Aristophanes, my dear brother, gone. What a hole you leave in my life. You who are so wise, so talented. Yeah, well, all right, not totally wise, and fairly untalented, really. Yeah, well,
15: all right, a bit stupid and overfull of yourself, but my brother, nevertheless, I shall never, never, ever have another.
17: What's going on?
15: It's my brother. He's gone. Gone. Yeah, hang on. You're alive.
17: Zeus, yes, but only just, Heraclitus. He tried to kill me, my own brother.
15: For the last time, he is not your brother. He is in league with the Oracle's Anonymous people, or Omega Alpha, as he calls it. They plant memories in old women's minds about long-lost sons and then turn up and kill their stupid families.
17: Lucky I got away.
15: But hang on, what happened to him? You didn't happen to push him off the top of the Parthenon?
17: No, he was just behind me.
15: Zeus, why didn't you say so? We need a plan. Shut that door.
17: A plan?
15: Yes, something that shows we're as clever and as devious as he is.
17: Right. But you'd better be quick. He's behind you.
15: What?
18: You said something about a plan, Heraclitus.
15: Did I? Yes. Oh, in that case, your sandals undone, Testicles.
18: What, where?
15: Take that.
18: Oh, ow! You hit me.
15: Oh! Yeah! Oh!
17: Ow! That's it, Heraclitus. What an excellent plan.
18: Ow! Oh! Hit a man with a bad foot, would you? Oh!
15: Ow! Aristophanes, is there any chance you can... Ow!
17: You're doing brilliantly, Heraclitus. Bravo. Oh, look out.
15: Ow! Ow! Take that.
17: Ugh! This is terribly exciting, Heraclitus.
15: Glad to hear it.
18: Ah! Oh! Ooh! Wow! Take that! Oof! Ugh! Oof!
15: Oh,
17: keep going, Heraclitus. You're winning.
15: Ah! Why, you?
18: Ow! Earth? Yeah, it says Earth.
17: Get him, Heraclitus.
18: Ow!
17: Ow! Hooray! Mother, we'll miss you. Stay a bit longer.
13: No, I have to get back to Delphi. Apollo can't find his diary. He's helpless without me.
15: Diary? What does a sun god need a diary for? He does the same thing every day. Rises in the east, gallop, gallop, gallop, sinks in the west. That's it.
13: It's got lighting up times in it.
15: Well, I hope he's pleased with you, Mother. You did a brave thing exposing Oracles Anonymous.
13: They were meddling with people's minds, Heraclitus. And more importantly, their, you know, their bottoms.
15: Oh, yes, yes, I know.
13: You know when I said the other day I'd been turned into a laurel bush by Apollo, and really I'd just brushed my teeth? Those wicked people at Oracles Anonymous put that idea in my head, you see.
15: Yes.
17: Why do they target oracles, though? I don't understand that. Oracles are smelly, lonely old women, aren't they? I mean, not you, Mother.
15: Oh, no, I think it's quite clever. Oracles have tons of wealth given to them by the gods. Their minds are notoriously weak, they're desperately old, and their families already think they're completely bonkers anyway.
17: Do you have any wealth, then, Mother? Heraclitus said you had loads of wealth. I just wonder...
13: Oh, yes, I've got a cart of solid gold filled with gems.
15: But really, just a few drachmas down the back of the stove.
13: No, I've really got a gold cart filled with gems. You'll get it all one day.
18: Therefore, have these passes ready, please. Oracles and divine persons handled. Oracles and divine persons handled.
15: We'll miss you, Mother. Now, there's just one thing I don't understand. If you never had a deformed child and left it on the mountainside, where did you get the name Ghoulies from?
13: Oh, it's the name I originally gave you, Heraclitus. I called you Ghoulies until you were about 3 years old when Apollo told me he couldn't have me calling it out in the temple.
15: You called me Ghoulies?
13: Yes. I used to call Ghoulies. Ghoulies. And you'd come running up. Oh, you were a sweet little thing, Heraclitus. Ah, goodbye, my sons. Goodbye.
17: Goodbye, Mother.
18: Goodbye.
17: Goodbye.
15: Goodbye.
17: Goodbye.
15: Look,
0: Hi, Stephanie. We've been through a lot the last couple of days, haven't we? I fought a dangerous imposter to save your life, for example.
21: And I cheered you on?
0: Yes, but I actually did the fighting. Doesn't this tell you something?
21: That you're quite fond of me, deep down? Oh, Heraclitus.
0: So I just want to say...
21: What?
0: With all that's passed between us...
21: Yes?
0: If you ever call me Ghoulies, I will kill you.
11: That was Acropolis Now, with Stephen Moore as Heraclitus, Alan Cox as Aristophanes, Rosemary Leach as Oracle, and Gavin Yaw as Testicles. Acropolis Now was written by Lynn Truss. It was directed in Birmingham by Brian King.

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2: And 20 men did die that day. 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And my dear wife, she cried like a day as she stood in the weeping line. 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They brought a dead man, laid him here, with a dirty red gash behind his left ear. 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

0: 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Dear Liza, will you have a polo, dear Liza? Polo.
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5: The trouble with trends is that they change so often. And so last week I thought it was time to pay another visit to Carnaby Street to equip myself with a new wardrobe. And so, taking my courage in both hands... I went along to a men's boutique that calls itself Boner Drag. Hello, anyone there?
6: Hello, I'm Julian. It's my friend Sandy.
7: Oh, it's Mr. Horn. Our Boner to Valderique again. Of course, we're only filling in here, aren't we, though?
6: Oh,
7: pre-action
6: yes,
7: job,
6: yes.
7: You see. It's been a bit slack lately, a bit slack, hasn't it, though?
6: Stan did have a tickle from attendance last week.
7: Yeah.
6: Had a tickle. In advertising, you know, they got us a commercial on telly, didn't they?
7: Mm.
6: Oh, you might have seen it. We just did the voices.
7: Jewel says in this great gruff voice, don't come natural to you,
6: oh,
7: do it.
6: No, I'm more like baritone, aren't I?
7: Yeah, they're more like baritone, you see, yeah. And he says,
8: what are you doing?
7: And then I say, I'm the pea that can't get into the packet.
6: The packet? Lovely.
7: Lovely,
6: I think. Anyway, Mr. Holm, what can we do for you?
5: Well, with all these new clothes coming out, I thought it was about time I got up to scratch.
6: Well, don't let us stop you. Hang on a minute. I think Sand and I can show you something fairly kinky, if you like to hang on for a sec.
5: Yes, and I'd like to see them clothes as well.
7: Oh, he's bold! Let's see, though, seriously, no. How about a nice paisley army style battle-dress jacket?
5: Army style?
6: Yes. We call it Aldershot Camp.
5: Haven't you got anything more conservative?
7: Only in bespoke. Go on, Jewel, show me your swatch.
6: All right, well, Fawn Tweed's nice. Why not Fawn?
7: In Fawn? I wouldn't cheapen myself. I've got it. Show him you're up.
6: Eh?
5: Well, no thanks. I've just had breakfast.
6: Our party means, here we are, PVC with your bullseyes all over it. Very
7: lovely,
6: trendy.
7: Lovely.
6: Inner than in, isn't it?
7: Oh, I go right off. Here, try this on. It's a PVC raincoat.
6: And, of course, you'll want these PVC tie-length boots.
7: Oh, and a PVC cap to complete the two plastic ensemble.
6: Ensemble.
7: You see. Mm. Yeah, it's actual French, that is.
6: Yes.
7: Yeah, there. Look. Oh, no, that's true, yeah. Look at yourself in the mirror. Go on, look. Look at yourself.
5: Yeah.
7: Go on, look in the mirror.
5: Yeah,
7: what
5: I'm doing. Well, I look rather like an eccentric farman. I suppose if it's the thing to wear, I better have it. Mm. Now, one problem, though, how do I get it dry clean?
7: You don't! Oh. You don't! Don't worry, you can do an arrangement with the garage next door. As soon as it gets grubby, you just nip in a 5-minute car wash, you see, and an half a dozen Irishmen owes you down.

0: 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If you want to learn to drive safely, confidently, and in the shortest possible time, just phone your local branch of the British School of Motoring.
1: Will you have the polo, dear Liza, will you have the polo, dear Liza, polo?
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8: We present I'm Sorry I Haven't a Clue, the antidote to panel games. 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
9: Good evening, or as Snow White said to the Seven Dwarfs, hello, hello, hello, hello, hello, hello, hello. Well, that's the high spot of tonight, so I'm sorry I haven't a clue. So let's move on to some of the low spots, who are Graham Garden and Barry Cryer. And their opponents, Tim Brooke Taylor and Willie Rushton. And for our first round, we have a game called Good News and Bad News. It's, everybody knows it, and it's the round in which one team has to announce a piece of good news and the others have to provide the accompanying bad news. We then go back to the first team who have to see the good side, then over to the second team who see the bad side, and then back to, and so on until we die of apathy. So we'll start with you, Willie Rushton.
10: Good news, there's a large party in the audience.
11: Bad news, she's Belgian.
12: Good news. She's brought a pound of Brussels sprouts for each of us.
11: Bad news. She's throwing them at us one by one.
10: Good news. Her aim is fortunately Belgian and therefore appalling.
11: Ooh. Out of the EEC we go.
10: Racist slur.
11: Bad news. One of the sprouts has hit the chairman.
12: The good news, the chairman of Just a Minute.
11: Excellent. Grudgingly.
9: Yes, Tim, thank you for that. I think that's worth a mark.
11: Merciful relief.
9: And Tim, will you start the next round?
12: The good news is the Bee Gees are having their trousers altered.
11: The bad news is they're having them made tighter.
12: Impossible.
10: The good news is they're still very big down under.
9: Yeah, well done, Willie. That puts your team streets ahead. Willie, your turn to start another one.
10: It quite often is.
9: Yes, well, go ahead. You're winning.
10: Good news. Reginald Bosanquet's got a new hairstyle.
11: The bad news is, it's not so much a hairstyle, it's more of a dead gerbil.
12: Good news is, not so much dead, it's just sleeping.
11: Bad news is, so is Rage.
10: Good news, he's still managing to read the news.
11: The bad news, it's next week. The bad news is, it's next week. This has been a recording.
5: Nothing wrong with that one, really.
6: We're not doing any more, Humphrey.
9: All right, then. We'll let you have that one, Graham. But we won't let you start the next round.
11: Thank heaven for that.
9: Tim, you can start this one.
12: Oh. Good news. They're making a new British musical.
11: The bad news is it's based on Holocaust.
12: Get out of that.
10: Good news, it's got a title, The Sound of Munich.
11: Oh, yes.
10: I see.
11: The bad news is it's closed already. And even worse, they're making another new British musical.
12: Good news, it's based on the ever-popular sinking of the Titanic.
11: That's the good news.
12: Yes, sorry about that.
11: Bad news is it's called Sinking in the Rain.
12: Excellent.
10: Good news, they're doing it on ice.
11: Bad news, in the middle of the Atlantic.
12: Good news is it stars Rod Stewart.
11: Bad news is the sole survivor.
9: One, Barry. Level pegging now, and we go on to where the occasion where I introduce a round that's played at the end of the program in order to give the teams time to think now of silly names for people arriving at the Politician's Ball. Got that, teams? Politician's Ball. Right. Now for a musical round. I want you to sing, teams, a snatch of grand opera from a selected passage accompanied by Colin Sell at the piano. We're going to start with you, Graham and Barry, just for a change.
11: Thank you.
9: I want you to sing something from the collection of knock-knock jokes.
11: Knock-knock!

0: Armageddon.
1: Armageddon who?
0: Armageddon sentimental over you. I shall
1: knock, knock.
0: Who's there?
1: Ammonia.
0: Ammonia who?
2: Notes spent by appointment.
3: Close.
1: Ammonia bird in a gilded cage.
2: Funny but inaccurate.
0: Knock, knock.
1: Who's there?
0: Sam. Not only Sam, but Janet.
1: Sam and Janet, who?
0: Sam and Janet, evening.

0: War.
1: Very well, knock, knock. Who's there?
2: I can hardly bring myself to tell you.
1: Through the letterbox.
3: Well, Kipper, welk.
1: Well, Kipper, welk. Who?
3: Well, Kipper, welcome.
1: Away, you unbearably funny troll. Knock, knock.
2: All right, knock. Who's there?
1: M-A-B. It's a big horse.
2: M-A-B, it's a big horse.
3: Who?
1: I thought you'd never ask. M-A-B, it's a big horse. I'm the London.
3: Knock, knock.
1: Who's there?
3: Knock, knock.
1: Who's there?
3: Knock, knock.
1: Who's there?
3: Knock, knock.
1: Who is there?
2: Paul.
1: Paul? Paul, who?
2: Paul's after a bit.
3: Done it.
1: Hey.

I'll give you 8 marks for that, minus 5 for interminability. And we go over now to Willie and Tim. Your lyric comes from a book of old Punch cartoons.

0: Longshore Billy.
1: I expect it did, Mum. But I had 'em shut at the time, so's I missed it.
0: And then they wrote.
1: Nervous suitor.
2: I wish to marry your daughter, sir.
0: Parent bristling.
1: Well, me boy, hadn't you better see her mother first? Nervous suitor.
2: I have, sir, and... I still wish to marry your daughter.
3: What's it like being a castrati?
0: And then they wrote...
1: Why,

0: Oh, and the audience clearly thinks that you should have 8 marks too. So that's on now to the next game, which is the game we always used to play when we were children, Mornington Crescent. No need to go into the rules, you all know them. Let's start this week with Willie Rushton.
1: Is it straight rules?
0: Straight rules, yes.
2: Absolutely. All right. North End Road.
3: What, solid. With straight rules?
2: Solid opening, opening.
4: White City.
1: Camden High Street.
3: Oh, yeah, sorry.
1: Camden High Street.
2: Balls Pond Road. Edgerton Crescent.
3: Where?
2: Where Frost lives.
3: Edgerton.
1: You call that living?
3: Googe Street.
2: Oh.
1: Hollycroft Avenue.
3: Ho-ho, that was a clue. Didn't it? Shouldn't have said ho-ho.
2: Yeah, no, all right. Get Euston Road.
3: Yeah.
2: Paradise Row.
3: Mornington Crescent.
2: No! Sorry, partner.
0: Thank you. Sorry, Willie, you led straight into that, I'm afraid, still. Very good.
1: You
0: marks go to Graham and Barry.
2: Thank you.
0: That won a well-fought round, I thought. Let's go on now to Sounds Peculiar. And we play a sound effect, and teams, you have to identify it. Quite simple. Graham, we'll start with you. Here's your sound effect.

0: Well, you've given me one I know. it's a choice of two. It's either somebody making an attempt on the underwater xylophone record, or it's Esther Ranson cleaning her teeth. Only joking, well, Esther.
1: You can't have the choice of two. Which do you plump for?
2: First one's too incredible.
0: Yes, the second one, I think.
1: The first one was right. Bad luck, Graham. Tim, here's yours.
3: It sounded like Rolf Harris exploiting another Aborigine to me.
1: It did rather,
3: it
1: didn't it?
3: Didn't
1: yes.
3: It? Didn't
1: yes.
3: You think, Hump? Yes.
1: You don't get a mark for that.
2: They're in a world of their own, these two.
3: Damn good chairman.
1: Tim, here's your sound effect. Tim Brooke Taylor.

0: Yes, I've got that record. It's quite clearly the Incredible Hulk pushing a butter mountain into a wine lake while the train is still standing on the platform. Or it could have been Rolf Harris exploiting another Abbott.
1: Yes, indeed.
2: Yes, I'm glad you said that because it is Rolf Harris, in fact.
0: It is Rolf Harris.
2: It is Rolf Harris.
1: Excellent. Wonderful. Right.
2: After that demonstration, Barry.
1: Yes.
2: Here's your sound effect.

0: Is that all right? Do you want to hear it again?
1: No, it's too easy. I'm embarrassed that. It's too easy.
0: Well, you never know.
1: It's Cyril Smith trying out a new shooting stick. I'm getting the wrong end as usual. Understandably. Or Rolf Harris exploiting the last available aborigine.
2: Or indeed exploiting...
0: Very good, Barry. Well done. You got it wrong, but well done nonetheless. Willie Rushton, here's your sound effect.

0: John Curry.
1: Yeah, that's good enough. And Willie Rushton. Willie Rushton, because he gave the shortest answer, wins that round. We go on to a round called Missed Hits. In other words, lesser known versions.
2: We'll announce the winners in reverse order.
3: Don't bring my secretary in.
1: Lesser known versions of popular plays, films, and novels. And this is roughly speaking a free for all, but we'll start with Barry Cryer on this one. And we'll go in the usual order, but it's a free for all.
3: It's a retitling.
2: What, titles that didn't sort of work, really, is it? Is that your own nose, Hump? Oh, sorry. titles that didn't quite work. Bed Knobs and Hoovers.
3: Journey to the Centre of the Room.
2: Krakatoa, East of Sidcup. Public Enemy Number 7.
3: Jump!
2: Sorry. Ah. Oh! I thought it was my turn.
3: It's a double feature.
2: I've seen your turn.
4: I was going to dial F for murder.
2: Bonnie and Claude.
3: Champion the Wonder Slug. That lovely southern drama. Gone with the Flatulence.
2: Guess who's coming for a sandwich? 38 Steps. Anne of 999 Days. And Tuesday, Bloody Tuesday.
3: Tarzan, Lord of the Upper Fifth. Could have been. Reasonable Expectations. Sinbad and the 40 people who might understandably have done something a little bit wrong if their environment was against them. The facts will all be taken into consideration.
2: I've run out, Humph.
1: Bring in advance.
3: Godzilla meets his accountant.
1: Right, we'll give that round to Tim. Very okay, let's jam. Rush on to the next round, for heaven's sake.
2: Okay.
1: This is a round called Just a Minute. I'm going to give the teams a subject, and I then want them to talk on that subject for just 60 seconds. The others can then challenge if they feel that the person talking is not deviating, hesitating, or repeating himself. Tim Rossetto, I'd like you to start deviating, hesitating, and repeating yourself for 60 seconds on the subject of My Teddy Bear.
3: My teddy bear, has nothing at all to do with a laundrette. My teddy bear is called Teddy.
1: Challenge from Graham Garden.
5: Relevance.
1: Yes. Yes. That's a good one. 5 minutes. And you have 45 seconds to talk about your teddy bear, Graham.
5: My teddy bear is irrelevant.
3: It's irrelevant. It's the old joke, isn't it?
1: Oh, an elephant.
5: You're not going to penalise us for old jokes.
1: You lose a point, and Graham Garden, you continue.
3: Well,
1: you now have 50 seconds to talk about my teddy bear.
5: You'll have to wait while I eat this radish and put on my rubber suit, which combines hesitation, repetition, and deviation in a single sentence.
1: Challenge there from
6: it's
1: Willie
6: also Rush. Quite exciting.
1: Correct challenge. Willie, you have 30 seconds to talk about my teddy bear.
6: Ah. Ha-ha. The common market. Prunes in the common
1: challenge
6: market.
1: From Barry Cryer.
2: Relevance. He appeared to be yawning and saying common market at the same time.
1: I'm not sure about that. Let's put it to the audience. Do you agree?
7: Yeah. Quite right.
1: Yes, they upheld your challenge, Barry. You have 45 seconds to talk about your teddy bear.
2: Oh, I thought the subject was my teddy bear. Oh,
1: challenge from Tim Brooke.
3: I thought that was smart, quick, no repetition, hesitation or deviation.
1: No, I won't uphold that. Barry, you can continue.
3: He's done it again. Hump, you've got to, I mean, you've got to play the game properly or not.
6: I agree with Tim.
5: So do I, but that's irrelevant.
6: Oh, very well.
1: Challenge from Willie Rushton, which was then challenged by Graham Garden.
5: Well, Tim said you either got to play the game properly or
6: quite.
5: Not, and he's not. So that's
6: no, he isn't.
5: It's a great choice.
2: I agree with Willie. I think that was a cogent point.
1: Okay, Willie, you have 1 second to talk about my teddy bear.
0: That's just before the gardener's stroke.
1: Well, there's a lot of life left in that round, but now... The buzzer machine here was overheating, so we'd better go on. Ad-lib poem teams, now.
2: Oh.
1: You've got to make up a poem, as you know. Each team member must keep going till I press the buzzer, which, as you've already heard, sounds like that. And then a member of the opposing team takes over, and this goes on and on and on. Now, here's your first line, and we'll start with you, Tim.
3: Oh.
1: That'll teach you. Now.
3: You're very good.
1: My chef. Father's on the buses, my mother's on the pill.
3: My doggy's in the fireplace, my budgie's on the sill. My doggy's name is Henry, but that is of no import.
8: He isn't very clever, but all he does is self-taught. He is a most amusing mutt. He runs along the lane and somersaults and does backflips, then does it all again. The villagers all marvel and say, what a doggy wonder.
0: He's got one quite extraordinary trick. It does sound quite like thunder. He's been on and sounds familiar. But the answer's always guessed.
5: He's been on... It's been on sounds unpleasant. And also on sounds best. That little doggy wonder is a marvel with his lips.
3: He's pretty good at dancing. You should see him shake his hips. He does backflips, as you've been told. Than anyone I know. He does bird impressions, and his best is, in fact, a crow. He also does amazing tricks upon a tabletop.
8: He does impressions of Columbo and many a TV cop. But his finest...
2: Too clever.
8: His finest impression is of an ordinary cat. And when I first heard him do it, I said, well, what do you think of that? I was sitting there quietly eating an ordinary ham sandwich. And I said to my dog, you've discovered the value of having a second language.
1: Yes, brilliant, Barry. Pity you cheated. You don't get any marks for that.
0: I was going to say that.
3: It's time that dog was put down.
1: We'll do another one. We'll do another one.
2: Oh, let's.
1: Willie Rushton, you're going to start this one. 'Twas dawn or sleepy Heidelberg, and the burgers were all asleep.
0: I'm trying to think of a dirty rhyme. And Strauss was doing things upstairs that would make an abbot weep. His symphony unfinished, his laundry all unwashed.
5: Unwashed?
0: It's good, isn't it?
5: Yes. And the abbot who was watching him was standing quite agoshed. All right, then, eating boonagoshed. They'd been out to an Indian restaurant in Heidelberg whose special dish that very day was all off, so they'd heard. Is that prawn vindaloo I spy? The abbot cried in wonder.
3: No, said Strauss, for it was he. There's been a tiny blunder. What was the dish?
5: Prawn vindaloo.
2: Prawn vindaloo.
3: I was afraid it might have been. They call it prawn vindaloo, he cried amidst the merry banter.
8: And Strauss was so upset, he set off at a canter. Round and round the restaurant he ran, and then said, misreading, I'll have some banager.
0: What's banager?
5: It rhymes with manager.
8: But you know.
0: Oh, yeah. So he dashed for the vendor, dashed for the loo, and then rang up the manager.
1: Right, teams, now it's time for you to announce your late arrivals at the politician's ball, please.
2: Would you welcome, please, Mr. and Mrs. Tingvoter and their daughter Flo Tingvoter.
3: Would you welcome, please, the Norder family, Mr. and Mrs. Norder and their little girl Laura Norder.
0: Oh. Mrs. Thatcher and her man Date. Is a date a fruit or a vegetable, I'll tell you in the morning.
2: Would you welcome, please, Mr. and Mrs. Lement and their father, Parliament, and their granny, mother of Parliament, and their well-endowed Chinese cousin, Hung Parliament.
8: Amazing who you see at parties. There's Enoch Powell and Black Rod.
3: Always a group here and squashed in the doorway. Dictator. Des Pot. Oligarchy. And his dog, Pluto, Krat.
2: He would.
3: Oh, aristocracy. Yes.
8: Yeah. Wish William.
3: Oh, dear, there's a flash in the doorway. Ah, that must be private members' bill.
0: Here's an interesting family duo. It's Norman St. John Stevens, and he wants you all to listen to his aunt's counsel grunt.
2: Having done that, will you welcome, please, the Speaker of the House of Commons and his Scottish friend, Walsack.
8: With his friend, Scots Nat.
2: Mr. and Mrs. Tickle Broadcast and their daughter, Polly.
1: No. Oh, at this point, ladies and gentlemen...
8: I'm glad she could make it. Humph, working Madge Orety.
3: And her sister, I'm Min Orety.
1: Oh. There's one emerging now from Timbrook Taylor. Very slowly.
3: It's got nothing to do with the game.
0: Could run into the news.
2: Let's do it.
1: Well, with the score like that, it's time that we say goodbye for this week, and we'll see you all again next time. Goodbye.
9: Barry Cryer, Graham Garden, Timbrook Taylor and Willie Rushton were being given silly things to do by Humphrey Littleton, with Colin Sells setting some of them to music. The programme was produced by Geoffrey Perkins.

0: Denim. Aftershave. With After Effects.
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7: 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It's a new kind of cat food. 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

0: We present Tony Hancock, Sidney James, Bill Kerr, Hattie Jakes, and Kenneth Williams in...
1: Hancock's Half-Hour.
2: Hey, Tug, here's a letter from Sid James. I recognize the handwriting.
3: Show me. Fivepence postage due. Yes, that's from Sid. Hello. It's an invitation. Mrs. Hancock and Kerr. Oh. You are cordially invited to a party given by Sidney James and Associates to celebrate the return of petrol rationing. Evening dress, prison record optional. Dancing to Busker Bertie and his Mayfair rock and rollers.
2: Petrol rationing? That's a funny thing to celebrate.
3: Not for Sid's lot. Those spivs have been waiting for something like this for years. Most of them haven't worked since the nylon shortage. Given them new hope, this has. They got a brand new line of rackets to brighten their lives. Makes me feel sick. People cashing in on the national crisis.
2: We're not going, then.
3: Of course we are. Free banquet and a booze up. Don't be a mug. Look, nip down the repertory company, give this 10 bob to the leading man, and tell him I want me tails back. Now, where'd I put me metal ribbons? I had them somewhere.
4: Dear.
3: What a mob. Look at them. All sideboards and shoulder pads. They've got no idea, have they? And painted ties or evening dress. Not right, you know.
4: Still, the food's pretty good, though, isn't it?
3: It should be. They hijacked the lorries that were taking it to the Russian embassy reception. No, thank you. No, thank you. No more caviar for me, mate. I got a bucket full here. I haven't touched it. Hang on, though. I'll have a handful of the pâté de foie gras. Merci beaucoup.
4: Say, Tub, you speak French pretty good, don't you?
3: Oh, oui. Oh, I should say so, oui, yes. Yes, I picked it up during the war, you know. I was with the Free French ATS at Aldershot. Dangerous years they were.
4: It's pretty dangerous sitting amongst this mob.
3: I know, just look at that big bloke over there, with all the razor scars.
4: Look at him.
3: Face like a strip of contemporary wallpaper.
4: I didn't know there were so many spivs in London.
3: These aren't all of them. These are just the shop stewards. This is the cream here, the sort of elected representative, so to speak. Each of these are here on behalf of about 50 men. See the little plaques in front of them, just like the United Nations, see? Bethnal Green Pickpockets and Allied Workers. Crouch End Safe Breakers. Hammersmith Forging, Engraving and Clerical Workers. They're all here.
4: Where's Sid?
3: Place of honour. He's the chairman this year. He makes the speech of welcome when the nosh is finished.
5: My lords, ladies and gentlemen, pray silence for your chairman this year, Mr. Sidney James.
6: Thank you. Mr. President, Mr. Commissioner, your worship, my lords, ladies and gentlemen, we are assembled here tonight to celebrate the return of petrol rationing. But I'm sure we all agree this is the most heartening news we've had for many years. Now, I'm optimistic that we will now make up for these terrible years in the wilderness. Years of plenty, no rationing, no black market, years of extreme hardship to all of us gathered here tonight.
7: Change.
6: All right, then. For many years now, since the end of wartime rationing, many of us have had to scrape a living out of seasonal items like walnuts, pumped-up oranges, turkey raids on outlying farms. Some of us have even had to stoop as low as selling funny-shaped balloons.
3: You, for a start.
6: Do you mind?
3: I'm sorry.
6: Of course, we've been grateful for a few bright spots. Cup finals, test matches, Liberace concerts. And if it hadn't been for the Bolshoi Ballet, we'd have all been up the creek. Thank you, gentlemen. But now the tide has turned. Like a shaft of light cutting through the bleak darkness comes petrol rationing. And it is with tears in my eyes and my heart bursting with happiness that I tell you that we can now look forward to a good 6 months fiddling.
8: Yeah. Good. Morning, Sir Johnny Crow.
1: a jolly good fellow. For he's a jolly good fellow.
7: Well, Fred, how did the speech go down among the boys last night?
8: Oh, marvellous, Sid. I've heard nothing but praise. The vote of confidence in you was unanimous.
7: Good. We'll start operations immediately. Go out and buy up all the garden hoses you can find. List them petrol siphons for the use of. Get all the spare cans and oil drums you can find and send the boys round the car parks. I'm getting hold of 2 petrol tankers, which will be placed at strategic points, ready to collect the day's taking, so to speak.
8: Supposing we get caught, sir.
7: I thought of that. We've got to have a front. If there's any trouble, we'll be in the clear. I've got it all worked out. We want a highly respectable man who doesn't know what time it is. And believe me, I know just the mug we need.
9: I don't mind telling you, Bill. I've never been so disgusted in my life.
4: What did she say?
9: I'm not talking about her. What a mind you've got. I'm referring to that terrible party last night. Reveling in the return of petrol rationing. Most unpatriotic. Well, I'm having nothing to do with any of them, I'll tell you that. Cleaning my home guard defense medal this morning, I felt ashamed, I really did.
10: I say, Hancock, just a minute.
9: It's Mr. Hancock, if you don't mind, sauce.
10: Oh, all right, Mr. Hancock. If you want your petrol ration book, you'd better get down to the post office with your logbook.
9: What do you mean, I'd better get down there? You're my secretary, I told you to see to it 3 days ago.
10: I was too busy.
9: Doing what?
10: Get in mine.
9: Listen, you get yours in your own time. I don't know why I pay you straight, I don't. You haven't done a thing for me since you started here.
10: I beg your pardon. I typed all your letters this morning.
9: Oh, they were my letters, were they? I thought you were typing them in Polish. Must have fingers like pork sausages. No wonder I can't get any work. Nobody can read me letters.
10: Don't you blame me for your being out of work. I can't help it if people don't think you're funny.
9: How dare you? Don't think I'm funny. Well, let me tell you, my old matey.
10: Don't keep digging me in the ribs with your fingers.
9: I'd need fingers 2 foot long to reach your rib. Ha, ha, ha. That struck home, didn't it? Go!
10: So did my umbrella, didn't it? You go and get your own petrol coupons.
9: I will not.
10: Then you'll have to go without, won't you?
9: Yes. As it happens, I decided to do so anyway. Patriotic as I am and not wishing to increase the nation's burden, I have volunteered not to run my car at all, but to put it up on blocks.
10: Where it's been for the last 2 years.
9: Where it's been for... No, that's nothing to do with it. It's a roadworthy car. I could still claim petrol for it.
10: Only for the lamps. The rest of it runs on coke.
9: I know that. Nevertheless, it's still classed as a 2-horsepower vehicle. And as such, I'm entitled to 0.5 gallon a month. Plus 1.5 pints supplementary to visit the hospital.
10: To see who?
9: You, if I have any more lip.
10: Why don't you take your petrol ration and sell it? You could make a nice profit.
9: You've been going out with Sidney James again, haven't you? I'll do no such thing. I'm not dabbling in any black market dealings. And anybody who does ought to be strung up from Tyburn Tree.
11: I couldn't agree more.
9: Oh, it's you, is it? I don't know how you got in, but I suppose there's a pane of glass missing out of the front door now.
10: Hello, Sidney, dear.
7: Hello, my little swan. Hey, Hancock. Enjoyed a party last night?
9: Disgusting. You ought to be thrown in the tower, the lot of you.
7: Oh, you mean a speech? Yeah, well, I've had second thoughts about that. I woke up this morning with pangs of conscience.
9: What?
7: I thought of myself, Sidney, this is a far, far worse thing you do now than you have ever done.
9: You thought that?
7: Yeah, well, I twisted it a bit. The upshot is I got a proposition to put to you.
9: No, I am not interested in anything connected with the black market. I thought I'd made that quite clear.
7: This is nothing to do with the black market. I want to see that put paid to as much as you do. I've broken with all those nasty men. I got a plan that'll stop all these fiddles.
9: Go on.
7: Well, if the public had all the petrol they want, there wouldn't be any need for a black market, right?
9: Right.
7: Then we're going to give them all the petrol they want, right?
9: Right. No, wait a minute. You had me going there for a minute. You can't give them all the petrol they want. There's a shortage.
7: Only of the stuff that comes through the canal. Not of the stuff that's made in England.
9: What stuff?
7: Our stuff. I'm making my own petrol.
9: What from?
7: Well, it's a secret formula that my chief analytical chemist, test tube Charlie, discovered.
9: You can trust me, Sid. How do you make it?
7: Well, it's very complicated. You've got to have a scientific brain to understand it.
9: Well, speak up. I'm red hot in the old science. Red hot. Miss Pugh, look up my exchange of correspondence with Einstein.
3: The letter where he told me to mind my own business. Have no fear, Sid. I'll follow you.
7: All right, then. Well, I'll put it simply. The formula is C12 plus HL times the square of alpha plus pi r squared over 9.2746 multiplied by the double fraction from the hydrochloric content, which is, of course, the root of 4H1 plus O15, times X to the power of 4 over 91.5.
3: Yes, that seems pretty foolproof. Where do I come in?
7: We need a place to sell it, right?
3: Right.
7: And your front garden's right on the main road, right?
3: Right.
7: So all we got to do is dig a big hole in the lawn, sink a tank, shove some pumps up, and we're in business, right?
3: Wrong. I'm not having cars driving willy-nilly over my lupins.
7: How can you think of lupins in a time of national crisis?
3: Sidney, I realize the seriousness of the situation, but trample down the lupins, never.
7: You want to smash the black market, don't you?
3: Yes, but be prized, lupins, Sid.
7: Oh. I can just see that petrol pump out there in the front garden. The glass dome on top, all lit up. Hancock's Extra.
3: No, Sid, I can't... Hancock's Extra.
7: Plus... ITA.
3: Yes.
10: What about the lupins?
3: What lupins? Don't bother me. I'm seeing it a bit clearer now. Can I be the man with two heads who says, that's Hancock's, that was?
7: Certainly you can.
3: All right. I'll do it. It's a deal.
7: Right, we'll get the lads in tomorrow and start digging.
3: Well done. Oh, the Hancock sign means happy motoring. Hancock sign means happy motoring.

0: car built, you wouldn't recognize the old front garden, would you? Four pumps, cement, drive-in, just the job.
1: That was a good idea of Sid's for the drive-in, the blind corner with a brick wall right round the other side.
0: He doesn't miss a trick, old Sid, does he? I had to put my foot down about the tire repair racket, of course. Spreading jagged glass all over the forecourt. Not right. Slash my gumboots up something rotten.
2: Ah, there you are, Mr. Hancock. Well, I'm ready to start serving. Do you like my overalls?
0: Yeah, very smart. I wondered what had happened to my camping tent.
1: Well, I think we're all ready to open. There's only one thing missing. We haven't got any petrol.
0: Oh, it'll be arriving any time. Sid's gone to make some.
3: All right, proper all set. The garage is open, ready to start serving. How's the petrol situation?
4: Still coming in, Sid. The boys have siphoned 1,400 gallons so far. I'm still waiting for number three unit to come in. They're working Whitehall and the Houses of Parliament. Should do very well there. They don't go short.
3: All right, then. Now, when the tank is filled right up, give us a nod and we'll drive it down to the garage.
0: Hello? Here we are. Here's the petrol.
5: All right, sir.
6: Yeah, open the valves. We'll pump it in.
5: Didn't take long to make that lot, did you?
6: Ah, once you know the secret, it's dead easy.
0: Let's have a look at this stuff. I say, it looks just like real petrol, doesn't it?
6: Uncanny, isn't it?
0: It smells like it, too. It's amazing, it really is. Motorists should be very pleased with this, Sid. I suppose it's as good as the stuff they normally use, is it?
6: It's the same.
0: Well, you've just got here in time, I'll tell you. I've had a queue of motorists here all morning. I told them we had no petrol. Three of them punched me on the nose and one drove his car over me. If the cement hadn't been wet, I should have had it.
6: Oh, well, it should be all right now. There's enough here to last you a month. Sell them as much as you like. As soon as you run out, give me a tinkle and we'll send another lot down.
0: There's plenty more where this came from, then.
6: Yeah, never-ending supply.
0: Good lad. This is the way to beat the black market, eh? How much are we charging?
6: 12 and 6 a gallon.
0: That's a bit hefty, isn't it?
6: Not for this stuff. It's very dangerous making this, you know. And it's a lot of overheads. Apart from the fines that have got to be paid.
0: The what?
6: The refineries that have to be made.
0: Yes, of course, yes. Still, the motorists won't mind that. They should be grateful as much as they want. No coupons.
6: Yeah, well, I'll leave you to it. I better nip back to the refinery and make some more. See ya.
0: There goes a great man, William. It might well be that he saved the country. Cometh the hour. Cometh the man.
1: Who said that?
0: I did. Why don't you listen when I'm talking to you? Right, to work. Take down the no petrol sign. Put this one up in its place. Coupon free petrol, as much as you want. Now, nail it up.
1: Right.

0: don't just stand there. Dig me out of the cement. Oh, what a lot of madmen. Where do they all come from? The road was empty just now. Now look at them. 24 out in the street, 18 in the forecourt, and one on top of the petrol pump. You'd have to come down, sir. I shan't serve you there. Right, Bill, you take the left lane, and I'll take the right lane. Now, come along, me lucky lads. Who's fast?
1: I say, petrol chap here. Is this true? No coupons?
0: Perfectly true, sir.
1: As many gallons as we like?
0: Yes, sir.
1: But I don't want a lousy petrol. You can keep it up your hose pipe. I've been longing to say that ever since the thing started. So good day to you.
0: And good luck to you, too.
2: Nick,
3: fill it up, please, will you?
4: Penny, please. Stop bringing your lighters in, will you?
2: And the next.
5: Good afternoon.
4: Oh, good afternoon, your ladyship.
5: Fill her up, please. 20 gallons.
4: It's 12 and 6 a gallon, madam.
5: Oh, dear. Oh, I told you we should have brought a smaller car, Bernard. Well, I think we better make do with two. He's not earning the money nowadays.
0: All right. 2 gallons, 25 shillings.
2: And the next beat.
1: I say, petrol chap here.
0: Oh, it's you back, is it?
1: Yes, I'll need some petrol after all. I stopped for an espresso up the road and some blighters siphoned all mine off.
0: Odd luck. Yes. Some shocking people about. How many?
1: 10 gallons, please.
0: 10 it is. £6.05.
1: That's 12 and 6 a gallon.
0: Correct. Give that man an extra gallon. And next week... next week you'll be coming back and go in the soundproof box to try for the pint of oil. And the next jet, please.
6: Boy.
0: Yes?
6: Fill it up.
0: Certainly. How many?
6: 130.
0: You can't bring your petrol tankers in here.
6: I own a garage down the road. Fill it up.
0: All right, then. 12 and 6 a gallon.
6: 3 and 3 a gallon. Trade price.
0: 12 and 6.
6: Cedric.
7: Yes, Albert.
6: Don't muck about. Thump him one. Right.
0: No need, sirs. No need. 130 it is at 3 and 3. And lang may your pump leak, as our good old Gallic friends won't say. Call again.
1: I say, petrol chap here. Can I have another 10 gallons, please?
0: You must have been nipping about a bit.
1: No, it's all been siphoned out again while I was in the phone box, only 50 yards down the road.
0: There is another 10. Should get you around the next corner with a bit of luck.
2: And the next jet, please.
8: That's the first rush over.
0: Yeah, we soon sold that lot, didn't we? Have you phoned Sid up to send some more down?
8: Yeah, he's on his way. How much have we taken?
0: £800. Not bad for half an hour's work, is it?
8: Hey, Tom, are you sure this petrol's all right?
0: Of course it is. It looks like it, it smells like it. And the cars are going all right.
8: I don't mean that. I mean all the reports in the papers about parked cars having their petrol siphoned off.
0: Well, you're bound to get that. There's a lot of crooks about. They'll flog that on the black market, you mark my words. That's the sort of thing Sid and I are fighting.
8: Yeah, but there's another bit in the paper here about a BOAC airliner says it took off from London Airport going to New York, but it ran out of petrol over Shepherd's Bush and had to turn back.
0: What's that got to do with us?
8: Well, you remember that last car we served.
0: What about it?
8: It got 10 yards down the road and took off.
0: Did he? What, without warning? Didn't he even stick his hand out to the sunshine roof?
8: No, he just went straight up.
0: Still, I'm not surprised. He had a big moustache, didn't he?
8: Yeah, but don't you think it's a bit suspicious?
0: No, of course not. It just shows you how powerful Sid's petrol is. When you pay 12 and 6 a gallon, you're not mucking about, you know. You'll just have to take precautions. Put a notice up. No petrol served without a pilot's license. Now, don't bother me. Get the pumps ready. Sid will be down with another lot soon.
9: You sent that next lot of petrol off to Hancock?
10: Yes, sir, and what a bit of luck we had. We didn't have to bother about siphoning it off from the cars.
9: No?
10: No, we were doing the rounds last night, and what did we see?
9: What?
10: Standing outside a cap on the Great North Road, a great big 3,000-gallon tanker. The driver was inside. held up by the fog.
9: Yeah.
10: So we jumped in and drove it off. Saved us a lot of trouble.
9: Well, that's marvellous. Drive it down to Hancock's, pump it into his tanks, and we'll ditch it.
7: Here is the news. Last night, during thick fog on the Great North Road, thieves stole a brewer's tanker containing 3,000 gallons of brown ale. Will anyone who can give any information please communicate with the chief constable?
0: Ah, here we are. Here's Sid with some more petrol.
11: Different wagon you got, Sid.
12: Yeah, a lot of transport shortage. You got to take what you can get. Not one of ours. Let's pump it in.
9: Hello. There's lots of funny colour in it.
0: Probably got rusty. It goes like that, you know.
9: Yeah, I suppose so. Have you got the money from the last lot?
0: Yes, £800.
9: Right, hand it over. Here we are. Here's your cut.
0: Oh, Sid. Oh, thank you very much. I didn't expect £10. Just a patriotic duty on my part.
9: It's all right, son. You've earned it. You're on to another one when you sold this lot.
0: Right you are. But I'll give you a ring when we've sold out. Send some more down.
9: Well, try and give us a bit more notice next time. We might have to try our Manchester refineries next. Getting a bit worked out here, London.
0: Yes.
9: The mineral deposits are not as great as we thought.
0: No, no. No, well, of course, it's built up, hasn't it? You want to dig around in the open a bit. You tried the Cotswolds. There's a ton of stuff down there.
9: Yeah, well, I'll look into it. See you later.
0: You ought to get a medal, that man.
8: Hey, Tub. Look, there's a police car coming along the road.
0: Yes, it's not going very fast, is it?
8: Well, that's not surprising. It's being pushed.
0: Hello? He's coming in here. Good morning, officer.
13: Good morning.
0: No wonder crime's on the increase. Having trouble with the car?
13: Yes. I went back to the station to get me sunshine and somebody siphoned all my petrol off.
0: They don't care who they take it from, do they?
13: I know, and it's shocking. We got 25 police cars in this area and none of them's got any petrol. We no sooner get a couple of gallons put in and someone creeps up and sucks it out again. Makes you feel daft when you're a policeman.
8: But don't you ever see who doesn't?
13: No, they're too clever. Hey, wait until you're listening to the radio. I lost 4 gallons during Housewives' Choice this morning. Can you let me have some petrol?
0: Certainly. How many do you want?
13: Well, I've only got enough coupons for 2 gallons.
0: Oh, you don't want to worry about coupons. We don't bother with them here.
13: Oh, don't you?
0: No, we serve anybody as much as you like.
13: How much do you charge?
0: 12 and 6 a gallon.
13: That's 6 and 6 above list price. I'm going to report this to my inspector.
0: Why?
13: Well, his wife's been paying 15 bob.
0: Disgusting. Absolutely disgusting. That's what comes of dealing with the black market. Mm. 10 gallons, all right?
13: Yes, please. And 2 gallons in the can to take home.
0: 10 gallons it is.
13: Oh, don't sleep a wink and I'm coming and I'm here.
0: What?
13: That petrol's got Ed on it.
0: Got Ed on it?
13: What?
0: Never.
13: Ed has? Look, he's frothing all out at the top.
0: You're right. Of course, this is a new brand of petrol, you know. It's a detergent. They put soap powder in it to clean out the engine at the same time.
13: Good idea. Ear, what can I smell?
0: What smell?
13: Like P.C. Jones' breath when he comes back from seeing the pub shut on time. He smells like brown ale.
0: I wouldn't know. I'm a pineapple juice man myself.
13: Here is the petrol.
0: It can't be.
13: It is. Let's taste the drop. Ooh, it's smashing. You have a sip.
0: It's all right, isn't it?
13: Mm. Go and get a couple of glasses.
0: Oh, no, no. This is depravity, drinking petrol. You never know where it'll lead to. I've read about that. They finish up a metal polish and air cream. Terrible state they're in.
13: Oh, go on, don't be rotten. Get some glasses. Go on, I'll ring up the station and get the lads round and we'll have a party.
0: No.
13: Oh, go on, it's nearly Christmas.
0: No, no, I can't.
13: Oh, go on.
0: No, I'm not in a position.
13: Oh.
14: Oh. floor, I'd like to tell you...
15: May I interrupt, please,
14: and
15: say of you what I have always said?
14: I know what you're going to say, because I've said it a million times.
15: A million times before.
7: Here is the news. Last night, the drivers of 25 police cars were arrested on charges of drunken driving. Scotland Yard are investigating reports to the effect...
16: I can't understand it, Bill.
9: Sid hasn't sent any petrol down for 4 days now.
8: He won't be bringing any more in. Haven't you read the papers? Him and his gang were caught siphoning petrol out of parked cars in Regent Street last night. Making his own petrol, and you believed it all. He took you for a right mug all the way along the line.
9: I'm too trusting, that's my trouble. I only see the good in people. Still, we haven't done so badly out of it. We've got a garage doing a roaring trade.
8: Oh, that's true. They've been flocking in ever since the word got round. Cars queuing up right down the street.
9: I know we'll make a fortune here. Hey, look at the time. It's 25 past 10. Right, come on.
17: Time, gentlemen, please. Last orders. Come along now. Pick up. 4 gallons of ground, 30, man. A bit on the other pump. Now, come along now. We'll have our license taken away. Pick up, big you, please. Do you want?
7: This has been Hancock's Half Hour, starring Tony Hancock, with Sidney James, Bill Kerr, Hattie Jakes, and Kenneth Williams. Theme and incidental music composed and conducted by Wally Stott. Show written by Alan Simpson and Ray Galton. The program, which was recorded, was produced by Dennis Mayne Wilson.

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0: I can't, I've already crunched them all.
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8: There should be a law against it.
7: There is.
8: What's it called?
7: The Home Service.
8: And it's that sort of material, folks, that makes the BBC give in to ITV.
7: It's all right you running Auntie down, but you know which side your bread's buttered, mate.
8: Yeah, you do all right of it as well, mate. My life, eh, what?
7: Oh?
8: I seen you knocking back the gin at the old BBC cocktail party, eh, Wall?
7: Yeah.
8: I seen you staggering out, reeking a whiskey in your pockets full of cheese biscuits.
7: Yeah.
8: What?
7: This is outrageous.
8: You'll get a muffin up your conk. Shut your big dinner grinder and read that. Go on, read on, eh, Wall. Give us the old posh reading, eh, Wall.
7: I've a good mind to go back to the P&O. We start the old Leather Goon show with a map of Delhi in 1857. Next, let us show you a contour map of Jane Mansfield showing the South Col.
8: Give me back the family treasure! Where's my speaking trumpet? Hello, folks! Hello, folks! Calling, folks! Presenting to you, Captain Hugh Jensen, to tell a tale of India!
9: India, 1857. I'd just been gazetted to the first offence fusiliers. I shall never forget that 3rd of August. It was 130 degrees in the shade. Gad, the sun was hot. As I sat there in the sweltering heat, the perspiration poured off my dufter, ran down the fur on my topi, and sizzled on my hot steaming curry. Gad, I thought. I wonder what the folks at home are doing now.
10: We weren't doing anything, actually.
9: And just across the road, I could hear the old man signing documents in his office.
11: Dear sir, consignments of women arriving from England are not up to War Department standards. As it is, we are returning two crates of them which went off during the voyage. And as you know, we soldiers consider women to be a sacred animal. Please expedite. Just a moment, I haven't got my medals on. And they're all long service ones, you know. Come in.
8: Good morning, Major. Your medals are showing, huh?
11: Oh, dear, oh, dear. Captain Seagun. What's up now?
8: Can your wife keep a secret?
11: Yes.
8: Then I'm safe.
11: Yes, but I'm not married.
8: Wait. And who's that lady in your house?
11: That was no lady. That was my Batman.
8: Ah! It's the heat, sir. My eyes are going. I want a transfer.
11: Right. Stick this on your arm.
8: Dad, it's a nude anchor and a G-string.
11: Yes. Belonged to my mother. She was a sailor. Oh. You naughty man. What's the matter with you this morning, Seagun? Why have you got such a long face?
8: Heavy dentures, sir.
11: I see. Well, have you seen a doctor?
8: Yes, I just saw one walking down the road.
11: Good, good, good, good, good. Then you must let nature take its course.
8: Yes. That reminds me, sir. There's a native outside. Says he's a better man than I am.
11: Gunga Din?
8: That's him.
12: Hello, Jim. Hello, Jim. Let me, sir. There's trouble in the old bazaar. Trouble in the bazaar.
11: Stop raving and get on with it.
12: The devils are going around shouting, down with the English.
8: What? I've sent the Irish guards to deal with them.
12: It's the Irish guards who are shouting it.
8: What? I'll have their shamrock ration cut in half for this.
12: How painful for them. But then it's terrible trouble, sir. Terrible. Terrible trouble, sir. The cantonment is in great danger.
8: Danger?
12: In great danger.
8: Danger? Danger! I want a transfer! Gad, the cap badge of Hobson's horse.
11: Yes, it belonged to my father.
8: How long was he with Hobson's horse?
11: Until the day it died. Asking all these questions, Seagun, you must be rather new out here.
8: Yes, sir. New out here, but old everyone else.
11: Well, gentlemen, we have to face it. The natives are revolting.
8: Oh, I don't know, sir. I'm a nice chap.
11: Where did you hear that?
8: Take it from here, 1952.
11: Listen, if that's the right sound effect, it sounds like hostile natives.
8: Don't worry, sir. I'll go outside and soothe them. Swine. But if I had to pay 2 guineas a time to hear that of the palladium, my life. Lulu, here, here, old, old.
11: Well, let me quell them, lad. Hand me my military violin. Swans. Look at my uniform. I'll soon show them. I'll give them the last turkey in the shop. Abdul. Now then, hand me the magnifying glass. Now. Got rid of them. Oh.
8: Major, what did you do?
11: I'm not going to say, but they never allowed on television.
8: Well, anyhow, it's given us breathing space to reorganize.
11: Yes, yes, yes. Havildar Sinji's thing?
13: Kyamanta his sir.
11: Why are the men mutinying?
13: Indeed, sir. There is a nasty rumor that the cartridges for their rifles are being greased with banana skins.
8: Well, sir,
13: the natives look upon the banana as a sacred animal.
11: Hot? Rattle me, crowd is there.

0: is nonsense. The banana is a non-sacred animal.
1: Never left, sir. The native troops are in flames.
0: Well, we all are. It's a dobe itch, you know. Don't drink castor oil.
1: Are you mad, Major?
2: What?
1: The natives regard castor oil as a sacred animal. I'm only a simple Englishman, and I know that.
0: You're simpler than I thought.
1: And so saying, he pointed to a map of Delhi where Major Brudnock was preparing to do battle.
3: Yes, yes, quite.
4: Wait, Major. Major Dean. My front commanding officer preparing. Come.
0: As you were, men. I presume you were men before you were. Never mind about that. Now, gentlemen. The sepoys are up in arms and down in legs. Under the leadership of the Red Bladder.
1: What is the disposition of his troops?
0: There are a lot of miserable... well, I believe that he and his mutineers are 1,000 miles away.
1: Correction, sir. We just had news that they're only 0.5 mile away.
0: What? Follow me. Stop. Well, now they're 1,000 miles away.
1: They're not. We are.
0: So, we are the same distance from them as they are from us. The cunning devils.
1: Major, it's no good. We've got to attack the Red Fort. It's the key to the whole of India.
0: All right, then. I want 3 brave men and a coward.
1: I'll be the coward, sir.
0: Too late. I've already volunteered. You'll have to be the 3 brave men. You're just the right size, I think, anyway. Now, Seagun, you 3, black up your faces, put on evening dress and muffle your banjos.
1: What? Don't be silly, sir. The muffled banjo is considered a sacred animal.
0: Then you'll have to attack unaccompanied. Now, you know what we want?
1: Yes, sir. The inside leg measurements of the keys of the rebel fort.
0: Yes.
1: Don't worry, sir. I'll leave it to me. Yes, sir. Why, we'll do it, sir. I'll see to it, sir. Yes, sir. You can rely on me absolutely to...
0: Shut up, will you?
5: Meantime, outside the tradesman's entrance of the Red Fort, sounds are heard coming from a dustbin.
6: Yes, Moriarty. When Grit by Thin invites someone to dine, they dine in the style to which they're accustomed. Here, have another fillet and fishbone. Nourishment, that's what you need, my dear Count. Nourishment. Bring the roses back to your knees.
7: But Grit by... This life of luxury in this dustbin, it's so good to be true. What are you up to? What do you want from me? What is it? What powers do you want to be? I want powers.
6: We've never had it so good, have we?
7: Never had it so good. The life of you.
6: Well, I'll tell you. Now, I have a great plan, Moriarty. Soon this dustbin will be resting inside the Red Fort. And then I have a certain idea. But shh! Someone is approaching downwind.
7: Lucky for them.
1: Yes, it's me, folks. Where's my muffled speaking trumpet? I'm speaking through my muffled speaking trumpet from directly outside the main gate of the Red Fort. We disguised to look like Indian GPO engineers. Now to a forward entrance.
0: I can afford an entrance, Captain. I just had me slate money.
1: Right. Well, knock on the door with your slate.
0: Right. Knock, knock, knock.
8: Yumbum balaboo! Itchikichikoo! Tula, tula, yakadula, and your father, too! Now, what do you want, blamey? Knocking us up this time of night?
1: We're just testing a door knocker.
8: Did it work?
0: We don't know. We're waiting to see if anyone answers.
8: Well, I hope they hurry up. I can't stand here all night with my door open. It's bad enough standing here when it's shut.
0: All right, let's start again then. Knock, knock.
8: Who's there?
0: Cohen.
8: Cohen who?
0: Cohen, answer the door.
8: Ah! So you're back?
0: No, it's me front, mate.
1: William, you're not getting any laughs. Let me try and be funny.
0: That's a laugh for a start, isn't it?
1: Red Bradley.

0: We've come to disconnect your phone.
1: I haven't got one.
0: Don't worry, we brought one with us.
1: All right, little jokers. Come in.
0: Don't bother to wait up. We'll lock up for you.
1: Okay, and don't forget to put the cat out. He's a British spy.
2: Running swine, you give me away now. Mother's cat was perfect until you said that. Points to Mum's old drawers painted to look like tabby cat.
0: Cat, it's Secret Agent Blue Bottle. Just the fellow. Give me a hand to remove the fourth door and get it back to camp.
2: But if we take it away, cut in, they'll notice it.
0: Nonsense. If it's not there, how can they notice it? If it was there, they'd notice, but then they wouldn't be anything to notice, would they? I mean, if it's not there, they wouldn't notice it. I mean, if it,

0: We must have that door of the fort. Any news of Segun and his blacked-up raiding party?
1: No, sir, but we've captured three natives who say they're Segun blacked up.
0: What? Send them in.
2: Let me go. It's all a mistake, I tell you. Let me go, you fool.
0: Right. Now then, who are you three people?
2: Well, you're me, Segun. I'm not a native. Look, I'll roll my sleeves up.
0: So, a native with European arms.
1: Segun took the door of the fort down to the locksmith shop, where even now they are making a duplicate key.
3: No. You're working.
4: I don't know what's happening. I don't know what's happening here. I cannot quite understand.
3: We'll have it in a minute. We'll have it right in a moment.
4: Using a tant amount of patience will bring it to a conclusion, I see.
3: This is a job for Hindus, Stanley.
4: Do you realize the significance of getting this into important conjunction of static situation?
3: I do, yes.
4: Yes, all right.
3: No.
4: Steady, Mr. Nakaji. Well done. Most imperative that we keep this in the right perspective so we get the condition right. You
3: absolutely,
4: understand?
3: I absolutely understand what you're saying.
4: Shabash.
3: Tiga.
4: Aapka dasta.
3: No, one moment, Mr. Lal Kaka. Would it not be more advantageous if we stood a door in the upright position?
4: You are speaking line 3 and I haven't spoken line 2 yet.
3: But I'm wondering whether the line 1 you were saying was replaced with your mother uttering the word.
4: You are coming back by Bengali Babu and in Calicut long live. Missy give you 3 pence daily, but on Sunday?
3: I get none.
4: What will you do?
3: Or I shall die.
4: Then your wife and children will cry.
3: They will make a bonfire of me.
4: They will throw you in the sea.
3: What will be the end of me?
4: I don't know.
3: Oh dear.
4: Now to test the key out in the door we have made for this important door. Mr. Lakaji, will you please hold the end of the door in a position like so?
3: I will. But Mr. Lalkaga, would it not be more advantageous if we stood the door in the upright position?
4: Indeed, Mr. Lakaji, that is a splendid idea, right? Meeting.
3: Of course, yes.
4: I will get Havildar's strangest thing to hold the door upright against his face.
3: Giving you credit for your intelligence.
4: What?
3: Do not see the point of having Havildar Singh holding the door upright.
4: Please, letting me explain the reason in simplification terms, man. Listen, please.
3: I'm listening.
4: Will you kindly remain in a condition of serenity and calm?
3: All right.
4: And I will explain the whole principle of the idea. Toodle pip.
3: Explain, chin.
4: Chin, talk. Now, the natural position of the door is being upright. Is that right, so?
3: Indeed, yes.
4: Hooray.
3: I'm in complete accordance with the statement you have just vouchsafed.
4: All right. Therefore, in this position, we are able to make the requisite preparation for the testing of the key.
3: That is so.
4: That is
3: so. Now then, Havildar Singh.
5: I'm standing by waiting immediately on your command.
3: Well, rest your little curry bag on the shelf. And hold the door between yourself and us two persons on the opposite side.
4: Excellent indeed. Now then, we will insert the newly made key into the lock so.
3: Oh dear.
4: What is the trouble?
3: It is not correctly fitting into the lock. Havildar Singh, a disaster has occurred for you. We fear you are locked in.
2: Gentlemen, how's it going?
3: Sir, the key we made will not fit the Red Fort's door.
2: We must find out how to open this door. It's the only way we can get into the fort. Has anyone here got a hairpin?
6: I've got one, sir.
2: It's time you went on leave, isn't it? Now, see if this hairpin opens it. Got it!
7: Yeah! I hope you put that cat out!
2: The red bladder! Major Brunlock! What is it? I've got the red bladder prisoned behind this door.
7: What?
6: Let's look around the back. There's nobody there.
2: He's escaped. Anyway, Major, you'll be pleased to know we've got the door to open.
6: Let me try.
7: So, Bloodnock, hands up.
6: Ah! Let me go.
2: Good heavens. The Red Bellows captured Major Bloodnock. I'll have to get this door back to the Red Fort at once and liberate Bloodnock. Fall in the volunteer for a dangerous job.
8: But that only leaves me. There'll be a silver collection later, what?
2: Splendid, Eccles. I want you to guard that door with your life.
8: Okay. There's something funny going on here. I don't know about you folks, but I think it's silly guarding a door. Wait a minute. Instead of me walking around it, I'll open it and walk through. That way I'll get to the other side quicker.
2: You fool, Eccles! You've let all the mutineers out! Quick, out of bed!
8: Right.
0: Meanwhile, inside the Red Fort.
7: Come, Bloodnock! Sign this document, given in India, to us.
6: Hutch, wobble me danglers, never, never. Torture me. Lock me in a dark room with 6 beautiful women. I'll never sign.
7: Very well. I won't lock you in a dark room with 6 beautiful women.
6: Thank heaven, save.
7: Instead, me challenge you to a duel. Name your weapons.
6: 1 pair of clean underpants.
7: Oh, blimey, what do you mean, mate?
6: I challenge you to a battle of wits. Namely, a 19th century underpants-wearing contest. We stand back to back, and the first man to wear out the seat of his pants dies of exposure.
7: I accept.
6: Are you ready? Back to back. Now, 48,000 paces. Quick march. Well, that got rid of him.
7: That's what you think.
6: Ah! You swine! You let your legs go without you.
7: Your time has come.
6: Oh!
7: Stand him against the wall.
6: What?
7: Firing squad, load.
9: Meanwhile, Seagun's relief column approaches.
2: You must hurry, men. Flip, my feet. Flip.
9: Back at the fort.
7: Take aim.
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6: Yes, don't shoot me.
9: Back at the fort. Back at the Seagull.
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9: Back at the Seagull.
2: Halt!
0: Too late. 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
1: It's all in the mind, you know. 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
2: Good morning, sir. Can I help you?
3: Yes. It's about my electricity bill. Mm-hmm. Look, £16.10. It's absolutely scandalous.
2: Oh, allow me. I'll just check it for you, sir. Oh, I see it's for the, if you'll pardon my whimsy, the current quota. Now then, 7,000 units, that's £14.10 plus £2.10 meter. Yes, sir, it's perfectly correct, £16.10.
3: But it's monstrous.
2: Oh, very sorry, sir, but that's the price of electricity.
4: There was an excerpt from The Charge of the Light Brigade. Another in our series, A Film Worth Remembering, which is more than can be said for the next half hour.
5: However, for those with patience and understanding, here is a sort of radio show which is beyond our ken. Among those taking part are Laxley Pontefroid and Chagrin Werewillow, Lantern Slides with a Difference, Gypsy Rose Lewisham, the Bury St. Edmunds Javanese Dancers, Jack Pott, Miss Tallulah Tooth.
6: She got a nerve.
5: To continue, Chalbert Fizz, Sweeney Raymond, and of course, Mr. Kenneth Hall, who prefers to remain anonymous. Ladies and gentlemen, Kenneth Hall.
7: Hello, good evening. Welcome to Beyond Our Ken. And for listeners in France, hello, bonsoir, et soyez le bienvenu à outre notre Ken. Said sexily, of course. And to our many Eskimo listeners, hello, good evening, and welcome to Beyond Our Ken on Ice. And finally, to listeners in jungles everywhere, we say... Well, just a minute, Alan, that's not quite right. That's better. He forgot to dot the I. Well, now, let me, as usual, tell you some of the things that have happened since we last met. On Monday, I was in our local furniture shop. I pop in there now and again for an occasional table. And I spotted a lovely new mattress. It was rather expensive, and I spent quite a time wondering whether to buy it or not. Well, the assistant was very patient, and I said, look, I just can't make up my mind about this mattress. And he said,
8: well, sir, why not sleep on it?
7: Which I did. And at the same time, a couple of new pillows, which were very badly made, because on Tuesday morning, I woke up feeling down in the mouth. Still, on Wednesday, I had to go to West Hartlepool, so I packed just one bag with a few electric bulbs. I was traveling light. And I caught the best train of the day, which arrived dead on 7 o'clock. Unfortunately, it should have arrived dead on 4 o'clock. However, everything went quite well, and I was back in town by Thursday evening. Oh, I haven't told you what I went to West Hartlepool for, have I? Well, on Friday... Ah, yes, Friday. That was the day I had to go into town. I drove off in my car, and as usual, switched the radio on.
5: Cadilly Circus this morning. A policeman's helmet was run over by a bicycle believed to have been ridden by a BBC announcer. Will anyone witnessing the accident please keep their traps shut? In a few moments, you can hear the next program, which is the one that followed the last program. The BBC is so predictable. The program is, in fact, number one of a new series, Famous Biographies.
7: Oh, I couldn't bear to hear that again. It's bad enough my having to take part in it. I don't think I shall ever forget it.
9: This is the BBC calling the world. It isn't often that we are privileged to broadcast such an important biography And that is why I have been asked to introduce this most famous life story.
6: The Kenneth Williams Story.
10: In our opinion, what follows is unsuitable for children. It won't do the grown-ups much good either.
6: The story you are about to hear is true. Only the facts have been changed to protect the innocent. It's stark.
11: It's savage.
6: It's sordid.
12: It's soul-searing.
11: It's a lie.
7: One night in a modest, well-kept little cottage behind St. Pancras Station. A baby was born.
10: A baby that one day was to become one of the brightest stars in show business.
6: His name was Kenneth Horn.
7: Yes, Kenneth Williams was born much later. To be exact, in 1926, and to save you working it out, it means that this year, Kenneth Williams' age is
13: 35 years.
7: As the parents gazed wondrously at their new offspring, there was a tender silence. And then his father, putting a comforting arm round his wife's shoulder, spoke.
4: Oh, really? Do we have to bring that up?
7: Yes, that's what he said.
5: However, they accepted the situation and lavished care and affection on the little Kenneth. The name Kenneth was chosen by his mother. They weren't able to use the name his father had suggested.
7: He was a sturdy child, although at times somewhat white-faced.
13: Oh, Charlie, look at him. You've gone and powdered the wrong end again.
5: Then came that thrilling moment for all parents when their child utters its very first words.
13: Oh,
14: oh, who's his daddy's little darling?
13: Isn't he a little lambkin? Speak to mummy, darling.
14: Oh, stop messing about.
7: When the time came for education, Kenneth was sent to the sort of school that was very difficult to get into.
5: It was very difficult to get out of as well.
7: It was at school that young Williams had his first stage experience, appearing in the end-of-term play.
2: It was A Midsummer Night's Dream, and even then he had a role in keeping with his position in class.
7: He was bottom. And of his performance as bottom, the school magazine said,
5: he was the end.
7: Nevertheless, his parents encouraged his love of the theatre and often took him to productions he could learn something from.
13: Kenneth, sit still. There's a good boy.
15: I've had up. It's dead boring. Where's my catapult?
13: Kenneth, where did you get that elastic from?
15: Oh, never mind, Mum. Here, Dad, watch this. Watch this, Dad. It'll liven things up a bit.
2: Ken, you shouldn't have done that, lad.
15: Why not?
2: Them girls ain't supposed to move.
7: The years rolled by and the plain, awkward boy grew up into a plain, awkward man.
5: Then came the war. And like so many others, Kenneth Williams did what he knew he had to do.
7: But they caught him. And it was the army who decided the immediate future of Williams K. A posting to the Far East, and before long, a promotion to sergeant.
2: Yes, they soon had him taped. It was in the army that he first achieved prominence in broadcasting as an announcer on Radio Kuala Lumpur.
16: Good morning, this is Radio Kuala Lumpur, Lumpur.
7: Thank you very much. After this, he was transferred to Combined Services Entertainment, which organized shows for the troops, sometimes perilously near the front line.
16: And now, lads, I'd like to sing for you one of the real old-time songs with Gladys Baxter at the piano. Thank you, Gladys.
11: On the gate beside the pond that lies beside the farmer's tracks, a new mown hay. It's just beside the licks, beside the sticks, where farmer sticks inside the chicks he only hatched today. Lean in, and champions are

0: Hey?
1: Sie springen nach Hause, aber rund, aber Achtung, aber ihr dort mit der Himmelrad, Achtung, Achtung, Achtung.
0: Here, I'll do the funny voice.
2: His future concerts were in prisoner of war camps. And his good work did not go unrecognized. A War Office spokesman said,
3: "A splendid job that Williams did. Our chaps had a real incentive to escape."
2: After the war, there was repertory theater, and an actress who worked with him had this to say.
4: Oh, yes, yes. I certainly remember Kenneth. He was in our company for some time, and I must say that working with him, I learned one very important thing.
2: What was that?
4: To lock my dressing room door, darling.
2: From repertory to his first West End play, and Kenneth Williams' big chance to show audiences what he could really do. The play was The Threat.
5: "We haven't much time, Helen. Mark will be here at any moment. Helen, I can't afford any scandal."
6: "But Clive, £20,000 is a lot."
5: "There's Mark now.
6: Perhaps he'll listen to reason."
5: "All right, Helen, leave this to me. Come in. Good evening, Mark."
0: "Good evening,
2: From the drama, he turned to something quite different. Review.
0: "Good evening to you and you." Ah.
7: And so the rich pageant of his life comes up to date. Witty, sophisticated, charming, polished, brilliant, lovable.
2: Those are just some of the things that have never been said about Kenneth Williams. However, we of Beyond Our Ken have shared over 70 shows with him and feel that perhaps we know him best. It's only fitting, therefore, that his colleagues on this show should now pay their tribute. Thank you. And I personally would like to say this in all sincerity. Kenneth Williams is a great man. A great man.
7: Tell me, Mr. Horn, what makes you say that?
2: Well, I don't know really, but I think there's one reason that stands out above all.
7: What's that?
2: Well, for the life of me, I can't remember. Anyhow, what better way to end this veritable sago?
3: Just a minute, Ken. The word is saga. Sago's a sticky mess.
2: Oh. Well, as I was saying, what better way to end this veritable sago than to hear from the man himself, Kenneth Williams.
8: Thank you, thank you. Ladies and gentlemen,
2: Well, so much for the Kenneth Williams story.
8: I'm all right, really, just in case my fans are worried.
2: I shouldn't think he's worried. Anyway, here's something really worth listening to. The Hornets.

0: And so to the Kenneth Horne documentary feature, Hornorama. Yes, once again, Kenneth Horne and his team of investigators bring you a factual report on topics of immediate interest. And this week we present a close-up on housing. What is today's most popular property? Is it the bungalow?
1: Could be.
0: Or is it the house?
1: Ah, well, that's another story. Anyway, first of all, let's talk to this gentleman. Now, you're concerned with property, I believe.
2: That is so, yes. I am an estate agent in one of the most sought-after residential suburbs.
1: And do you have much property for sale?
2: Oh, yes, I do, yes. All sorts, scattered all over the district.
1: And where do you live?
2: Well, myself, I snapped up a somewhat superior house, nicely situated for the station, shops and buses, only 2 minutes from the office.
1: Oh, I see you live near your work.
2: Oh, yes, I'm within spitting distance.
1: Now, here's another gentleman. Are you nicely accommodated?
3: Well, I live on a flat, actually. I mean, it's quite nice, but... I'm constantly being troubled by noisy neighbours.
1: Oh, really?
3: Yes, they keep banging on the wall every evening. It's so inconsiderate, you know. I just can't concentrate.
1: Oh, you're studying something?
3: Yes, I'm learning to play the bagpipes.
1: Now, here's a remarkable old gentleman. Good evening, sir. Good evening.
4: Good evening to you, sir. Thank you. Thank you very much.
1: Not at all. It's delightful to have you with us. Now,
4: thank
1: you. Sir, where do you live?
4: I've lived down in the country, sir.
1: Oh, I see. Have you got a house?
4: No. Nothing as grand as that. I live in a dilapidated old wooden hut.
1: Well, good gracious. How long have you lived like this?
4: Here, we've done that, Bill.
1: Oh, yes, of course we have. But tell me, living... how long was it? 35 years in an old hut.
4: Yes.
1: Hasn't it been awfully dull and quiet?
4: Oh, no. No, sir. There's plenty of excitement. I've been very happy there.
1: Oh, good. And what is your job?
4: I'm a gamekeeper.
1: To some, houses are just places to live in. To others, they're a pride and joy. For the loving care shown for decor, furnishings, and contents. One only has to walk into certain houses, and straight away, one experiences a tremendous admiration and perhaps envy.
5: I say, Rodders, what a gorgeous place this is.
6: Yes, rather, it is rather fab.
5: Absolutely dolly. Such opulence. Mm. Velvet drapes, crystal chandeliers, and what a pile on the carpet. It's up to my knees.
6: What about the sideboard?
5: Sheraton, isn't it?
6: What else? And, of course, you've noticed the silver, the Venetian glass, and the very best china.
5: Exquisite. Mm. I say, Rodders, there's even a china doorstop.
6: Yes, it's Wedgwood. Well, just cast your eyes over this, Charles. That's a real objet d'art.
5: Oh, I thought it was a vase.
6: Charles, honestly, sometimes you are a bit of a peasant. Of course, the vase, Ming...
5: The same to you.
6: Have you caught the reflection in the mirror?
5: Fascinating.
6: Yes, I am rather, aren't I? Well, what do you think of the place?
5: I'm positively riveted, Rodders. There's an air of beauty and wealth all over the hut.
6: Why do you think I chose it so carefully?
5: Because you're brilliant.
6: Thank you.
5: Well, come on, you hold the sack. Let's start with the silver.
2: Yes, let me keep it out of that.
1: Well, we've considered the more normal modes of living, houses, flats, etc., but there are those who prefer less conventional accommodation, some like caravans or houseboats. And we've just heard of one couple who actually live in the signal box at a railway station.
4: Felicity, this is all your idea, you old buffoon. fancy choosing to live in a place like this.
7: It's most convenient.
4: You call it convenient when you put your washing out and the 832-mile train picks it up.
7: Yes, my darling, that is most unfortunate.
4: And what about that black nightie you hung out the window?
7: What about?
4: Well, it was white when you hung it out. Filthy, dirty old place.
7: I'm sorry, my darling.
4: Oh, I should think so, you silly old faggot.
7: Please, Andrew.
4: It was my best nightie, too. Honestly, I hate this place. Can't get to sleep for the shunting.
7: Andrew, darling.
4: You know what about those express trains that come through?
7: I know. Hey? It makes your teeth chatter.
4: Chatter, they almost jump out of the tumbler.
7: You must admit it's very handy living over the railway. You only have to go down the steps onto the platform for your train in the morning.
4: Oh, built up, you old boiler. It's a dangerous place. It isn't safe. Oh. One of these days...
7: Oh, look, my darling. What? Here comes the 3-4. Oh.
4: Yes, I'm all right now. Perhaps you've learned your lesson. It's no good trying to live above your station.
1: Well, there you are. There'll be another Horner Armor next week when the subject will be car battery manufacturers. Are they overcharging? Also, in next week's program, a well-known food taster will be telling us how his job makes him fed up. There'll be a talk given by a horn player confessing to his misuse of the instrument entitled I Was Rotten to the Core Anglais. So until next week at the same time, this is Kenneth Horne saying goodbye for now, leaving you with this thought from a listener. Does a singing teacher charge scale fees? Good night.
0: Listening to what I've just missed, Beyond Our Ken, a sort of recorded radio show. Under contract was Kenneth Horne. Under pressure were Kenneth Williams, Hugh Paddock, Betty Marsden, Bill Pertwee, Janet Waters, and the Hornets. Under the influence of Paul Fennelly were the BBC Variety Orchestra. Under fire, scriptwriter Eric Merriman. And under observation, our producer, Jake Brown.

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1: Ladies and gentlemen, we continue the auction with Lot 22, a reclining nude in the Florentine manner, formerly belonging to the late Duke of McFadden. Now, can I say 20,000? Thank you, sir. 30,000 sold to this gentleman here. Will you take this very decorative piece with you, sir?
2: Yes, come along, my dear.
3: God bless you, Dad. You won't regret it.
4: Ladies and gentlemen, it's round the horn.

0: Hello and welcome to the show. Now, I've just been handed the result of the first race in the flat racing season. It was won by 23A Jubilee Mansions Kilburn. And only three flats ran. Yes, well, I thought you might like to hear about some of the things I've been doing since we last met. As you know, I'm a bit of a bon viveur, and on Tuesday I decided it was time I replenished my cellar. So I went out and bought a packet of salt. Wednesday I went for a run in my new car. Well, I didn't really enjoy it. I banged my ankle on the handbrake every time I passed the dashboard. You've seen that, thank you. Thursday I popped into the barber's, more out of nostalgia than anything else. Friday I took a book on horticulture into the garden and spent the afternoon weeding it. And Saturday I decided an old sweet I'd had for years needed recovering. So I went out and bought a toffee paper. Well, that's more than enough of that. Now here's the only man with a less fattening centre. It's rich, chunky, pedigree, Douglas Smith. Forward, Smith.
1: Sir, it's time for the Round the Horn Forum of the Year, in which listeners phone in to air their views.
0: Here's the first call now. Hello? Oh, hello, Mr. Gruntfutter.
2: Oh, hang on a minute. I've been searching sixpence and now I can't get it out again. Oh, never mind. I'll try later with a bit of wire.
0: Yeah. Now, what can I do for you this week?
2: I wish to ventilate my spleen, Mr. Orne. The woman at the Labour Exchange has been unable to find me a suitable position in my chosen profession.
0: Which is?
2: Window cleaner, specialising in bathroom windows.
0: No, you don't entirely surprise me. How exactly do you work?
2: I stand on my ladder, rubbing the pane with a damp chamois. I find it eases it somewhat. Yes, I frequently work for hours on the bathroom window, Mr. Orne. I try to... What is the phrase?
0: Keep it clean.
2: Oh, all right, I won't say it then.
0: Well, look, perhaps you're too specialised. I mean, many shops would be glad of a window cleaner. For instance, I have a butcher's.
2: So do I, but I used to.
0: No, well, have you tried advertising under household services in the local paper?
2: Yes, but they made a typographical error. They put me down as window cleaner.
0: Oh, how unfortunate.
2: Oh, not really. I've got 50 of them round here now. You'll have to excuse me. The water's boiling.
0: Well, thank you, Mr. Grandfather. Hello, Horn here.
3: Are you the man who's been phoning me up at all hours of the night and making improper suggestions?
0: Who is that?
3: Mrs. Emily Bulstrode of 49 Coronation Buildings, Putney.
0: Oh, 49. No. No, in that case, it's not me.
3: Oh. Well, if you feel like it, my number's in the book.
0: Thank you. Well, that's all the phone calls we have time for. If you'd like us to give you a call, just write in. The names of the lucky listeners will be produced from an old hat. And speaking of old hat productions, brings me to our next item, featuring Dame Celia Molestrangler and aging juvenile Binky Huckaback. We bring you an excerpt from their least, but by no means last, film, Brief Re-Encounter.
4: Yes.
5: Fiona. Don't you remember me?
4: Charles. Oh, it can't be.
5: It is.
4: But it can't be. It's impossible, incredible, inconceivable, unimaginable. And yet...
5: Inevitable, Fiona.
4: Yes.
5: Yes. Fiona, you must give it to me.
4: Give it to you? But what, Charles?
5: You know what I've come for, Fiona. Money.
4: Money, Charles? How can you stand there in your old uniform and ask me for money, Charles?
5: I must stand here in my old uniform and ask you for money, Fiona.
4: But you have never asked me for money before, Charles, standing there in your old uniform, saluting me in that peculiar way. Why, Charles, why?
5: Because this is Baba Job Week, Fiona.
0: And when decimal currency comes in, the Boy Scouts will have to call it 5 new penny a job week, won't they? Well, now, many of you have written in with medical problems, in particular Lefty of Potter's Bar. And all I can say to him is, don't worry. It's quite common for one to be longer than the other. And I suggest you consult an earlobe specialist. However, in view of these letters, we persuaded Nurse Florence McGanderpoke to come along and give us the benefit of her advice.
6: Oh, thank you, Mr. Horn. First, I'd like to talk to you about old wives' tales. These can now be successfully operated on. And any old wife who has one shouldn't worry too much. One listener has written to say that his stomach hangs out over his bathing trunks. Well, if I were him, I would dye it. Preferably the same color as his trunks. Some of you have asked me how to remove unsightly moles from the lower limbs. Well, I myself find that a sharp blow with a rolled-up newspaper, you know, it soon has them scurrying to their burrows. And finally, a piece of advice on how to avoid MacWhirter's disease. Keep away from MacWhirter.
0: Thank you, man. Thank you. And next week, she'll be giving you advice on your molting toupee. And if you accept the advice, well, be it on your own head. And talking of things being on your own head, I'm going to sing now. It's a number of poignancy and nostalgia that compares in its quintessential mellifluence with such limpid cris de coeur as Roll Me Over and O'Reilly's Daughter. And in it I shall be accompanied by the entire Max Harris. Ladies and gentlemen, among my souvenirs.

I didn't want the stuff. It only gathers fluff. And I've got quite enough without those souvenirs. Who needs a stuffed giraffe? Disraeli's photograph. A chap called Bickerstaff. It leads to complications. I count them every day. And I can only say, please take your junk away. Remove your souvenirs. You broke the news to me kindly. I can't say you were not fair. Yet just because I loved you blindly, I have the burden to bear. A partly smoked cheroot, a left foot rubber boot, some decomposing fruit among my souvenirs, a pair of bathing drawers, assorted apple cores, a set of folding doors among my souvenirs. How the hell they got there, I don't know. Though if I had my way, I'd...

0: And now, Movie Go Wrong, Forward Smith.
1: Sir, Hornographic Productions, in reluctant association with Rent-A-Thug Debt Collectors Limited, present the memoirs of a newspaper editor. I showed them in Fleet Street.
0: My name is Hieronymus Newtgrasper. For many years, I was editor of the Daily Globe. In fact, I've spent most of my life in one newspaper or another. I find they're cheaper than suits. And as our story opens, I'm in conference with some of my staff. Marge, as woman's editor, do you have anything to put forward?
2: Yes, I must protest about the way our sub-editors use their blue pencils. Once they get their hands on my articles, there's no stopping them.
0: Yes, I'll see what I can do, Marge. Now let's hear from our society columnist, Peregrine de Vere Fitzaubergine.
3: Yeah, well, last night the Duchess of Aberystwyth was seen having a bit of a knees-up with the Duke at a charity nosh-up. He stayed and had a little thing on a stick, but she scarped at about 11 because of her plates, so we're giving her a jip.
0: How elegant it all sounds. I wish I could have been there.
3: Yeah, well, you didn't go to Eton and Harrow like what I done.
0: Yeah, quite. Well, I adjourned the meeting and suddenly the door burst open.
4: I can do it, sir. I can do it. I can. I can do it. Give me a chance and I'll show you I can do it.
0: Yes, I'm sure you can, but what?
4: I could be an ace reporter, sir. I used to work for the Wapping and District Courier.
0: Oh, yes, that folded, didn't it?
4: Yes, sir. That way it was easier to push it through the letterbox.
0: Right, well, I'm not sure there's an opening.
4: Oh, there must be. I'm going to work my way up, sir.
0: All right. I'll see what I can do. What's your name, young fella?
4: Arnold Cream Tea.
0: Not one of the Devonshire cream teas, are you? No, I suppose not. Very well. You can start as a coffee boy, but stay out of my hair.
4: That won't be difficult.
0: Arnold set to with a will. That was another young coffee boy.
4: Listen, Will, I'm not going to be a coffee boy all my life. One day I'm going to make it big. I'm going to be a great reporter. I'll be known as the man they can't.
5: Can't what?
4: I haven't decided yet. I mean, you've got to keep your options open. Hang on. Here. There's somebody coming. Is it the racing correspondent, Captain Putter?
5: No, it's Marge Poops, the woman editor. Can't you tell Marge from Putter?
2: Come along, you boys. There's no paper in my office, and I'm writing an article on lace panties.
4: Oh, sorry, Miss Poops. Here's some paper. Oh, while you're here, Miss Poops, I've got a feature you might like to look at.
2: Let's see. Is it all your own?
4: Yes.
2: It's rather interesting. Yes.
4: No.
2: I might be able to use this. Perhaps it's a little wordy. Yes, you could shorten that sentence and take that and out of there.
4: Well, anything you say, Miss Poops.
0: After that, Arnold often submitted items for Marge's column, Kitchen Hints.
4: Housewives who like their lettuces crisp should put their heads in cellophane bags and pop them in the refrigerator.
0: Fashion tips.
4: The new look in dresses is wasted. Well, it's wasted on me anyway.
0: Eventually, I made him a cub reporter, but this didn't satisfy him.
4: No, I'm fed up with being a cub reporter. They never make news. They just sit in a circle going dib, dib, dib all the time.
0: I see.
4: I'm a hard worker, sir. Hard worker.
0: Yeah, sure you are, yes.
4: I'm learning all the time. Every day I buy all the newspapers and study them.
0: Good, good. Well, keep on taking the tabloids.
1: Perhaps this is an opportune moment to mention that I, Douglas Smith, play Fleet Street. I've lined myself with the newspapers for the occasion. I start off at Ludgate Circus, bend in the middle, and end up in the law courts. I'm old and narrow.
6: You can say that again.
1: and yet visitors come for miles to see my bustle. So much traffic passes through me that sometimes I get rather choked.
0: Oh, never mind, Smith. I think you're a nice street.
1: Thank you very
0: surrounded
1: much.
0: By several rather quaint old squares.
1: I shall refrain from comment.
0: You'd better had. Now, where were we? Oh, yes. Arnold had started to make his mark in Fleet Street, but the police made him scrub it out. I had my own problems. The proprietor of the newspaper, Lord Stoatstream, was worried about circulation.
3: Oh, feet are going numb, Newt.
0: Well, your suspenders are too tight, sir. Here, borrow mine.
3: Oh, thank you. That's much better. Now, what's this I hear about our cookery columnist being sent to jail?
0: Well, I'm afraid it's true, sir. She refused to reveal her sources.
3: Plucky little miss.
0: Wasn't she?
3: Yes. Now, look here, Newt Grasper. I've got a report on our potential readership. Here it is. 13 million people broken down by age and sex.
0: Really?
3: Yes. And it shows that our main appeal is to this under-25 group.
0: Oh, splendid.
3: What? Only 25 out of 13 million? It's not good enough. You've got to pull your socks up, man.
0: Well, I can't. You've got my suspenders.
3: Well, damn it, if you haven't doubled the circulation in 6 months, you're sacked. Understand?
0: I was worried. That night I tossed and turned, and I confess I cried a little. And the man on the next seat complained, and they threw me off the bus. Next morning I called a meeting and asked the staff for suggestions.
2: I've got a suggestion, Hanson.
0: Yeah, later, later. Now, what's important now is the future of the Daily Globe.
3: Well, speaking of stargaze and a staff astrologer, I foresee a massive surge in circulation. I say that in 6 or 7 weeks, we shall have super sales.
0: Oh, don't talk wet. Anybody else got an idea?
6: I have one. Why not print it in invisible ink for people who haven't got time to read newspapers?
7: Well, what's Max Iris doing in a sketch? Back, back to your piano, you great cloth-eared clown.
0: Now, William,
7: Clark. Oh, she can't read lines. Takes him all his time to read those little dots with the tails on. Any fool can do that. Go on, get out of here.
0: Yes, yes. All right, that's enough. All right. There, back to the plot.
7: So it's great, always pushing himself.
0: All right, William. It was then. It was then that young Arnold stood up and spoke. He was pale and nervous, as usual. But he still gave a good account of himself.
7: I'm 5'10", dark wavy hair, incredibly handsome, good teeth.
0: Yes, yes, yes, yes, but what's your idea for improving circulation?
7: Well, I can tell you what's wrong with the paper. You've got half-naked women showing their legs on every page. We should be aiming higher than that. Come on now, let us appeal to the intellectuals.
0: You mean we should have half-naked Oxford dons?
7: Yes! Yeah.
0: I put the idea up to the proprietor.
3: I like it. This young fella, Arnold, what's his name, has got something. Or if he hasn't, he looks as if he has. I want you to promote him.
0: And so I promoted him. He came up with many more ideas.
7: Here, let's...

0: futures can read it and look at girls' legs opposite at the same time.
1: These revolutionary ideas produced a dramatic change in the fortunes of the Daily Globe. We lost every single reader.
0: I can't understand it. They don't seem to want transparent, vinegar-soaked pictures of half-naked Oxford Dons.
1: Yeah. Well, some people are funny that way. Arnold and I lost our jobs on the Daily Globe, but we weren't out of work for long. With our reputations, we soon got two of the most important positions in Fleet Street. I was under the clock, and he was outside the pub. Read all about it in the Daily Clarion.
2: Daily Globe goes bankrupt.

0: So ends this week's production. Next week, I'll personally introduce an extract from Seven Brides for One Brother. And I think you'll agree that's bigamy. Now we step into the twilight zone to meet rambling Sid Rumpo.
1: Thank you very much.
2: Hello, me dear ears.
0: Now, what many a splendid thing have you brought for our delectation this week?
2: I feel I can truly say that the song I'm about to fuddle your wits with is without doubt the most lackluster piece of tawdry effluence with which I've ever strained my adenoids.
0: I see. It's one of your better efforts.
2: Yes, yeah. Precisely. Its burden, and I use the word advisedly, is of a lugubrious nature and goes after this fashion briskly but furtively. Twas on a Monday morning, just as the day was dawning, my sweetheart stood a-yawning beneath the holly tree. Her artifacts were woggling, no wonder I stood ogling. As she whirled away with her looming fork and grundled away with her grouting cork until I spilled my tea. Twas on a Tuesday morning, she

Billy-o. As she traddled away at her fumble jug and nadged away at her grumble mug, 'twas worth a trip to see. 'Twas on a Wednesday morning, the landlord came a-forning without a proper warning to ask her for a fee. It seemed she had to pay a fine for hanging moolies on the line and tattling notes on the Queen's highway and gathering groats on the first

0: And thank you, Rambling Sid Rumpo. A few days ago, I started getting anonymous phone calls, and first, I thought nothing of it. It was obviously the work of a crank. But the calls persisted, and when I picked up the receiver, a voice heavily disguised would make threats such as kidnapping my wife or getting at the budgerigar by means of drug cuttlefish. And, of course, I couldn't let that continue. I mean, I'm extremely fond of the budgie. So I thought I'd better get some protection, and as luck would have it, I saw an advert in my local paper. It read, Bona Private Detective Agency, Personal Protection Guarantee. So, the next morning, I paid them a visit. Hello, anybody there?
1: Oh, hello, I'm Julian, and this is my friend Sandy.
2: Hello, Mr. Lloyd. Hello, Mr. Lloyd. Oh, darling. Oh, really, darling.
1: Oh, how nice. What brings you trolling in here, then?
0: Well, are you a private detective?
3: Mm. Private and confidential.
1: Mm.
3: We specialise in delicate inquiries. Mm.
1: Delicato. Put yourself into our hands unreservedly.
0: Are you qualified?
1: Mm. Oh, yes.
3: I'm ex-Sid.
0: Sid, Criminal Investigation Department.
3: No, Sid Goat's Breath. That was my name, but I had it changed. Now I'm Julian Lestrange.
1: Mm, after that inspector and the Sherlock Holmes, he's nodded himself on him,
3: modeled
1: haven't
3: myself.
1: You? On that Sherlock Holmes.
3: Yes.
1: He loves Holmes,
3: yes.
1: Don't you, Julian?
3: Oh, I love Holmes. I love Holmes. Yes. I'll read all his tales.
1: He loves Holmes' tales.
3: read them all.
1: Mm, he does.
3: Yellow Eek. Crooked Omi, the Red Ryer Lee.
1: He sees himself as a Sherlock of the over 60s,
0: yes.
1: He does.
0: Sort of old people's home.
1: Oh,
0: and what role do you play in the organisation?
1: Well, I'm his man Friday when he's in town.
0: I see. You're his... you're his what's on in London.
1: Oh!
3: You want protection, don't you?
0: Well, how do you know that?
3: After that last

0: You need.
1: Well, yes, it's true. I'm being threatened.
2: We can give all the protection you need. Oh. Fire, theft, flood, you name it.
1: Flood?
3: Yeah, we've got a small insurance business on the side. But to return to our moutons.
2: They're actual French moutons. We give three grades of protection. There's the comprehensive at 80 guineas a week. That includes armed guards at your side, night and day, a professional food taster, and a ravenous Alsatian stationed outside your door.
3: Or there's your partial cover.
4: Partial.
3: Plain clothes man outside your window.
4: Partial.
3: Telephone interception service and a wire-haired terrier on the landing. That's 50 guinea a week.
0: Well, that's more than I planned on spending.
2: Oh, there's your 4 guinea ordinary.
0: Well, how does that protect me from attack?
2: Jules restrains himself.
0: Look, are you sure you're qualified?
3: Yes. Oh, yes, of course. We've got certificates from the Home Office.
2: I've got a 00 number.
0: Have you? License to kill, like James Bond, 007.
3: No, 0071. Yes. That's the phone number of the Marine Commando Club in Paddington. Did that take a message?
2: They are very obliging. Oh, very. The law, you know, the law is in our blood. We met through the law, didn't we, Jewel? Tell him. Go on. Tell him.
3: Bow Street.
2: Yes. Tell him what we've been doing.
3: Yes.
2: Go on.
3: We'd been demonstrating in Trafalgar Square.
2: Yes, we've been protesting, haven't we?
3: Protesting
2: yes. We was. You don't tell no lies.
3: No, I don't.
2: Who was he who'd been addressing us? Now that, him with the collar, the vicar.
3: Josie Collins.
2: Josie Cannon Collins.
3: Cannon Collins.
2: Oh, we'd all march for Alder Mayston, hadn't
3: yes,
2: we?
3: Yes, I joined the march at Aymarket because of my feet.
2: Terrible feet.
3: Oh, that's
2: terrible feet. He's a martyr to his feet. All them years dancing on point.
3: Point.
2: Oh, he's got toes like a bunch of nutty bananas, yeah. Haven't you, Jules?
3: No need to tell him.
2: Go on, tell him why. Tell him why.
3: For my art.
2: For his art. He suffered for his art. He strained himself in the middle of Stravinsky's sacred reprintem.
3: Yes.
2: And he had to give up the ballet. Yes. He was like Thistledown. Here. Tell him what Dame Alice said to you.
3: What do you mean about keeping out of the girls' dressing room?
2: No! No, about how light you were.
3: Oh, like, yes.
2: Like,
3: she said I was light on my feet.
2: Yes, like a fairy he was. Oh, it was lovely to watch. Yes. All to behold him.
3: Yes.
2: His lallies was his fortune. Until come that fatal matinee.
3: Oh, no, don't.
2: They say even now, they say you could hear the click all over the theatre.
3: I can't.
2: And from that day to this, he's not danced a step.
3: Not one entrechat.
2: No, yeah.
3: Well, it's all liniment under the bridge now.
2: No, but it's left his feet in no state for protest.
3: No state at all. So I joined him up the A-market.
2: Yes. Anyway, to cut a long story short, there we was in Trafalgar Square singing, "We shall not be moved," when all of a sudden we was. And before we knew it, in the Black Mirage we was, and off to Bow Street.
3: Yes, but we were so impressed by the bona demeanour of the police, we decided to take the law into our own hands and become private eyes.
2: So here we are, ready to give of our all to help fight the crime wave. What is your actual problem?
0: Well, all it is really is that I've been getting these anonymous phone calls.
2: The anonymous phone calls.
3: Yes. Well, I'm sure we can help you there. If you pay us a retainer of £10 a week, we guarantee these phone calls
2: will stop.
0: Well, how can you be so sure?
2: Easy, Ducky, we'll stop making them.

Well, that's it for this week, except for a late news item. The winner of this year's Miss Universe contest is an 18-year-old girl from Mars. Her vital statistics are 38, 26, 35. 78, 44, 67, 3. I thought you'd be interested. Cheerio. See you next week.

That was Round the Horn, starring Kenneth Horne, with Kenneth Williams, Hugh Paddick, and Betty Marsden. On the musical side, you heard the Max Harris Group, and the script was by Barry Took, Johnny Mortimer, and Brian Cook. The program is produced by John Simmons.

0: hope you're not hungry, dear Henry, dear Henry. I've just burnt the roast and I've ruined the spuds.
1: Well, that's a nice thing, isn't it? After I've been working
0: all day. Henry, I've got me secret supplies.
1: You don't mean...
0: Polo mints.
1: Yum, yum.
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5: Powder of Crawl.
6: Well, Mr. Croydon, it's delightful to welcome you here into our studio audience tonight. Now then, how's life?
5: I wouldn't know, mate.
6: Isn't he a panic? Now, well, Mr. Croydon, you appear to be sitting on your own.
5: No, it's just the way my legs are crossed. Yeah.
6: Well, tell us a bit about yourself. Are you married?
5: Yeah, I've got a wife, weighs 33 and a half stone.
6: I see, and do you have a job?
5: I find it impossible.
6: Yes. Well, now tell me, what's that strange crumpled-looking thing on your head?
5: That's me face.
6: No, further up.
5: Oh, that's me shoulder-length platinum blonde wig.
6: Yes. I notice you're also wearing a slit-to-the-thigh red satin skirt, see-through blouse and fishnet tights.
5: That's right, yes, yes.
6: Do you always go around dressed like that?
5: Only when times are hard. Here, would you like to hear something funny?
6: Don't sit on the microphone.
5: Oh, sorry. Here. Here, your people, they treated me to a meal in the canteen at lunchtime.
6: Oh, that's nice.
5: Yeah, they bought me a BBC salad and something to wash it down with.
6: Oh, yes, what was that?
5: DDT. Here, I've got that one for causing a breach of the peace.
6: Yes, well, it certainly seems to have worked. Well, thank you very much, Mr. Croydon.
5: I'll tell you another thing, Mr. Frost.
7: Just to remind you, you're listening to The Burkis Way, the not-to-be-believed comedy show, which continues now with an announcement which is not to be believed.
8: Well, we have to interrupt there, I'm afraid, because we've just received a report from the Ministry of Defense that a number of very large spherical objects appear to have been sighted over several major European cities, including Paris, Brussels, and Moscow. Although there can be no confirmation of this at present, international radar sources point to the objects having travelled from the direction of the planet Mars, and there is some indication that there may well be more of them on the way. In accordance with instructions received within the last 5 minutes from Her Majesty's government, the domestic radio and television networks, together with the commercial broadcasting stations, are to close down their transmitters in order to block all outgoing radio signals. Listeners are therefore urgently requested to switch off their radio sets, please, now.
9: 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Radar intelligence information suggests that a mass assault on Earth by Martian missiles is likely to occur within the next 24 hours. The populations of all the major continents on Earth can therefore expect to be massacred at approximately 0900 hours our time. There is no cause, however, for alarm. Although the invaders are expected to blow the Earth to bits and wipe out every trace of civilization on the planet, there is no cause whatever for any of our listeners to panic. Martian Radio News at 6:30. Now, back to your programs.
10: Bouncing bombs, and that was the end of the Irish Air Force. Mind you... Mind you, I was very lucky in the war myself. I managed to get 50 to 1 each way on Germany.
11: Amazing, Lord Russian emigre. And I understand you had an exemplary record in the army. You escaped from Kolditz 13 times and were never recaptured once.
10: Correct, yes, yes. Your readers may also like to know that I was the one who first put up the money for that devastating modern-day terror. Oh, what's he called now? Neutron bomb?
11: Newton John?
10: Yes, yes. That's right. Well, I was responsible for it. Hence the hurried plastic surgery operation. And, of course, I also...
12: Your two 19th-century classical poetry associates are here, Lord Russian emigre.
10: Oh, right, right. Send them in. You'll have to excuse me for a moment here, I'm afraid. Oh, come in, 19th-century classical poetry associates. This is Jean Ego Trip, who works for the Daily Express in lieu of suicide. She's writing my obituary.
11: But you're not dead.
10: Shh, don't tell her. She thinks she's got a scoop. Now then, pull up your trousers and sit down. Listen, I'm sorry to drag you in here, but I've had Wordsworth and Tennyson pestering me on the phone all day long for more material. How's it going?
13: Well, the submissions have been drying up a bit just lately, sir, so we've sent out a new circular to all the writers asking for more one-liners.
10: Yes, yes, but what have you got so far?
11: Well, here are some of the ones we've selected already, sir. Chris Adams of Watford has sent this one in, sir. Half a league, half a league, half a league onward, all in the valley of death, wrote Nora Crint of Bingley.
10: Great, print it.
11: Don't you think the tag could be made a bit stronger, sir? Say something like, wrote the 600?
10: No, no, no. Nora Crint has quite a nice smack. If my memory serves me right. Yes, I'll shove that one through to Wordsworth for his daffodil spot. Sometimes you get a good one once it's rewritten. What was that one we had last week, boys, from Shakespeare?
13: Oh, yes, from Bad Toupee of Stoke-on-Crisp. Shall I compare thee to a bag of gravel?
10: That's it, that's it. Obviously, we had to rewrite that one.
13: Shall I compare Rod Stewart to a bag of gravel?
10: Now then, let's see here. I see Chris McGee, Chris of Reading, has sent in another lorry load of stanzas. Here now, what have we got here? Here, listen to this. I wandered lonely as a cloud that floats on high o'er vales and hills, when all at once I saw a crowd, a host of golden daffodils. Beside the lake, beneath the trees, they nestle soft as babies, fluttering and dancing in the breeze like Magnus Pike with rabies.
11: Yes, well, it's a bit hit and miss with him, isn't it?
10: Well, yes, yes, it is, yes. Cut two lines, though, I think we may have something.
11: Sir, are you sure?
10: Sure, Schmore. You look, you insisted on the Lady of Shalott snuffing it in the one last week.
11: But that was very poetic. She floated to destiny on a stream representing the lyrical mysticism of the end of the earth.
10: Well, I like the original end, where she went for a pint of Winkles on the Claremont Pier Lowestoft.
11: That isn't lyrical.
10: No, but it is the end of the earth. No, let's get on. Let's get on. Here, here's one we haven't opened. It's from the BBC Radio Presentation Department. Let's see what it is.
11: This is Radio 4.
10: Useless! Standard rejection note for that one.
13: Oh, hang on, sir. Look, there's more.
11: Well, with the time on Radio 4 just coming up to date, we present another edition of Disgusted Orson Welles, a critical look at people who lumber up to the microphone and say...
14: Good evening. The story I have to relate tonight is one of unmitigated horror, nameless dread, and ineffective throat pastels. As we go about our humdrum daily lives on this planet, some of us often harbor the conviction that we are not alone. Others often think they are alone and end up with a conviction. Yet who would believe that millions of miles away from Earth, next to the John Travolta Ideal Home Exhibition, minds immeasurably fatter than me would be conspiring to invade our world in a grim scenario that would become a matter of life and Dennis Waterman. And quite very easily spell the Ned of Civilization.
15: The War of the Worlds by H.G. No Relation. Adapted for radio by scaring the living daylights out of everybody. Special panicking noises by the BBC Radiophonic Milksop. Narrated and overrated for Orson Welles Productions by the big fat thing at the other end of his cigar. Part 1. The Coming of the Martians.
14: My story begins late one night in the middle of a remote common in Sussex. 9 months later, I was born. During my childhood, I liked nothing better than to play with my trusty old sledge, Rosebud.
16: Sorry, dear, we had to lose that bit for time.
14: Oh, damn. I'll get it in one day. My life's ambition was to go into journalism, but at 16 I failed my test as proofreader for The Sun because I couldn't count up to 2. So I became a reporter, and in October that year came the story of a lifetime. It all began innocently enough with a harmless report about shooting stars.
11: Good evening and welcome to Tomorrow's World, in which we look at shooting stars and how it would improve celebrity squares. Over to you, Kieran. We'll also have a report on a number of strange lights, which have just been identified as unidentified flying objects. Kieran? But first, the saucer-shaped lights, what are they? Kieran Prendeville has the details. Well, leading scientists have assured us there's no need to panic and barricade yourself in an underground shelter, because apparently it's not another awful series of Butlin's commercials. So, let's speak to a man who has actually seen the lights, insurance salesman and chartered hypocrite, Mr. Arthur Adams.
17: Good evening.
11: I think we'll leave that to the experts, if you don't mind, Mr. Adams. Now, I believe you're a happily unmarried man with one wife and live in a small two-up, two-down crossword clue in Surrey.
17: No, that's quite untrue.
11: Now, Mr. Adams, as you know, we take these sightings very seriously, so would you just tell us in your own lies, please, what you saw yesterday morning?
17: Well, it was a sort of large cigar-shaped object up in the air, and behind it were a number of other cigar-shaped objects.
11: And where was this?
17: In the tobacconist's.
11: Mr. Adams, get out.
17: Certainly.
11: Well, I've just been handed an urgent note from our producer, who should be ashamed of himself. So, let's go over instead. Now to Hampstead Heath, where I'm told a strange alien vehicle has just landed. Our reporter on the scene is Will, here I am standing.
18: Will, here I am standing on Hampstead Heath. Just 100 yards away from this strange spherical vehicle, believed by experts to have originated from the planet Mars. With me on my right here to discuss the authorities' contingency plans is the Chief Commissioner of the Metropolitan Police, Mr. Bill, you down there with the glasses.
19: Hello.
18: Where exactly does all this strategic anti-Martian offensive take place?
19: Right here inside this tent.
18: Inside this what, sorry?
19: Tent.
18: Oh, yes, I wanted to ask you about that, Mr. You down there with the glasses. What exactly is the reason for erecting an 80-foot-high circus tent around a potentially dangerous alien spacecraft? Mr. You down there with the glasses, I put it to you that this so-called defence plan you're carrying out in front of these outside broadcast news cameras is in fact a cheap attempt by the BBC to make another edition of Seaside Snowtime Big Top Special.
19: Utter rubbish.
18: Well, whatever it's called. And that you... You, Mr. You down there with the glasses, are not in fact a policeman at all, but the controller of BBC One Television. You are further charged that on or about the... Oh, good God, something's happening. The hatch on that spaceship's opening.
11: Well, just a reminder that the report you're listening to should not be taken seriously. This is purely a work of fiction, and we would not wish to cause our listeners any undue concern over these references to a Martian invasion of Earth. This is all totally made up and pretend, so there's no need to panic over it. The one to panic over is the real invasion of Earth, which, as mentioned earlier, is expected to result in a complete massacre of civilization at 0900 hours. Listeners who wish to panic over this completely bona fide invasion of Earth are advised to run about the streets shouting hysterically, looting shops, and wearing thick woolly underpants in a futile attempt to avoid obliteration. If you are unable to panic yourself because you are old, handicapped, or a cabinet minister, do not panic. Special government panic stations are being set up all over the country so that trained experts can worry themselves sick on your behalf. Panic stations are easily recognised as they sound like this.
20: Oh, crumbs! Oh, government
21: panic station? What? Oh, no, hell's teeth! Oh, I want my mommy! Not at all, madam. Goodbye. Oh, dear, we've really copped it this time. What are we going to do?
22: Excuse me.
21: We're all going to be killed. Yes?
22: Is this the place where I come to panic?
21: Well, it's not Pontine's holiday camp, is it?
22: Oh, thank you. That answers my second question. Well, I'd like to enlist as a government panicker, please.
21: I see. And what sort of experience have you had?
22: Experience?
21: Yes, experience. Here at this panic station, all the staff have to have proven track records in driving themselves putty with fear. Frimson over there has the DSO for wetting the bed over the monthly trade figures. Gradner, the man next to him, banging his head against the wall. He's developed 14 ulcers and a hernia over the prospect of a sudden blancmange shortage. And, of course, Jobes is attached to the Price Commission.
22: Which one is he?
21: The one changing his trousers. So, you see, competition is very fierce. Now then, what's your name?
22: Too Calm. Ronald Too Calm.
21: I see. Children?
22: No, thanks.
21: Right. Put them on again, Miss Crabtree. Let's give you a tryout now, shall we? In your own time, please. In your own time. Panic.
22: Right. Oh, dear. Still, worse things happen at sea.
21: Is that it?
22: Yes. Did I pass?
21: Well, I don't quite know how to lie about this here, but wasn't much of a panic, was it?
22: I did have butterflies in my stomach.
21: Lunching at the British Museum restaurant has nothing to do with it. Now, try again.
22: Right. Oh, knickers.
21: Yes, that's a bit better. But it's not exactly going to start rioting in the streets, is it? I mean, one painfully inept bleating of oh, knickers is hardly going to bring out the National Guard with CS gas and rubber bullets to quell the frenzied mass hysteria of uncontrolled maniacal humanity, is it? You might just as well go out and blow a trick donkey's whoopsie. Put that down!
23: Three days and a ruptured larynx later, the relentless onslaught of the Martian armies had plunged the planet into almost total subjugation. As the alien yoke tightened on the world, the invaders spared no one in their ceaseless barbarism. Officials were stripped of office, homes were stripped of property, and Beatrice Grott of Stepney had the time of her life. Armies lost their men, families lost their possessions, and Beatrice Grott lost something she'd been dying to get rid of for years. Meanwhile, back on the planet Mars, for those Martians left behind, life went on as usual.
24: There we are, then. Yours was, JC, wasn't it, Sid?
25: Oh, you think you really, love.
24: Double scotch with ice for you, Jacko.
25: Oh, cheers, darling. Your good health.
24: Albert's was a pint of draft lager.
26: Oh, lovely.
24: And a pint of bitter for you, Zorgoron Rage XXL5.
27: Cheers, Rennie. Cheers to you.
25: Well,
0: What about all this business of us invading Earth, then, eh?
1: Disgusting. I think we should pull out immediately.
24: Here, here. Since my bill's been posted out there, I haven't been getting a wink of sleep at night.
0: You want to be careful he don't come back and catch you, girl.
24: That's true.
27: The invasion operation was imperative. The puny earthlings must be destroyed if we are to conquer the solar system.
1: Dad, here we go again, bloody right-wing cant.
27: The imperial might of Mars will never be crushed.
13: Hey, who is that bloke? He seems a bit funny to me.
2: Oh, Zorger on Rage XXL5. He works down a fish market. Oh. He's one of these strict orthodox Martians, you know. Still quite a few of them about. Very, very devout bug-eyed monsters they are.
27: We of the Red Planet are indomitable.
13: Same again all round, is it? JC for you, Sid.
1: No, I better not. Just have a tomato juice with Worcester sauce this time, Albert.
13: Oh, right. Jacko, yours was the scotch.
2: Not for me, no. I'll tell you what. Could I have a creme de menthe instead?
13: A what?
2: A creme de menthe. With a thin slice of lemon and a cherry on a stick.
1: Oh, God.
2: You don't mind, do you?
1: What?
2: I mean, only some people are a bit embarrassed about asking.
13: Oh, no. Zorgron, yours was the pint of bitter.
27: No, better not. I'm driving. I'll have a weak ginger beer shandy.
13: Oh, no. I want to die. I want to crawl into a hole in the ground.
27: Pardon?
13: Nothing. Barman?
3: Yes?
1: Oh, God.
13: Can I have one tomato juice with Worcester sauce, a creme de menthe with a slice of lemon and a cherry on a stick, and a weak ginger beer shandy, please?
3: Sorry, mate, they're all off.
2: Hey, I'll tell you what, Albert, Make mine a sissy special lemonade with ice and a splash of pansy water.
13: What?
2: And could I have a small slice of sweetie pie? It's a new range they got in. I'm a bit peckish, see?
13: Sweetie pie?
2: Yeah.
1: Oh, yeah, and look, I don't want to put you in any trouble, Albert. I'll just have a whoops ducky liqueur. And, hey, what was that cocktail you tried yesterday, Jacko?
2: A black sailor.
1: Oh, yeah, that's it. A black sailor for me.
13: I don't believe this.
1: Yeah, a small black sailor with a top off and a little packet of Puffo's peanuts.
13: Oh, God, I'm going to shoot myself.
27: And I'll have a pint of export.
13: Oh, great. Oh, thank goodness for that. A pint of export.
27: No, hang on. I've changed my mind. Can I have a small sweet Nancy's Ruin? with a little bottle of Screaming River wine by...
2: It's by Right Queen.
27: That's the one.
13: Oh, no, please, no. Why'd you do this to me?
2: Here, could I have a dash of I'm Anybody's in mine as well? It's a new soda water they've got in.
1: Oh, yeah, while you're there, will you get me a box of those I'm as bent as a 9-bob note matches?
13: Oh, please, no, please, no.
3: Are you ready yet, mate?
13: I can't do it. I just can't do it.
3: Look, Sunshine, I haven't got all day.
13: No, please.
3: Come on.
13: Can I have... a small sissy on the rocks with pansy water, a whoops ducky, a large black sailor with a top off, sweetie pie, some small Puffo's nuts, a sweet Nancy's Ruin, and Right Queen Streaming Raver, I'm Anybody's for a glass of lemonade, and a box of those matches, I'm as bent as a 9-bob note.
3: Now listen here, Mush.
13: Yes.
3: Are you trying to take the mickey out of me just because I'm gay?
23: While most of Earth whimpered in the iron grip of the Martian conquerors, there were still some areas that held out. Amongst those were Great Britain, the vast majority of Britain, 3/4 of Luxembourg and her husband, and a few major Indian towns like Bombay, Delhi, and Southall. And as the war casualties grew heavy...
8: We interrupt this program to apologize to those listeners who may have been fooled by the two earlier hoaxo announcements relating to a so-called Martian invasion of Earth. This entire piece of liistic spoofola is believed to have stemmed from highly dangerous radioactivity caused by Joe Kendall, Chris Emmett, Nigel Rees, and Fred Harris leaking into the Earth's atmosphere. The exact source of the leak is still unconfirmed, but it's most likely to have originated from the former radio show The Berkey's Way, whose unstable material by Andrew Marshall and Dave Renwick is still being stored at Windscale, where it was dumped by producer David Hatch of the BBC Hatch shortly before his untimely death, in about 10 minutes from now. Our sincere apologies for all this. And now, back to The War of the Worlds.
4: Good evening and welcome to another edition of There's Nothing Worth Watching on BBC Either. Introduced, as always, by me, a man squeezing his nose in order to sound like Melvin Bragg. Well, since the present sentence of 13 programmes began, a lot of you have written in saying that you enjoy the show, but you'd like to see a little more on singing. So tonight, we present an item on punk rock bands, featuring some of the best-known little morons in the country. Also on the show, I shall be looking at the work of Barbara Cartland while keeping my head well forward over a bucket. And later we'll be meeting the rock musical producer who's having more trouble putting on hair than Reginald Bosanquet in a wind tunnel. And we were hoping to do something on Jilly Cooper, but unfortunately the seagull has escaped.
11: Well, just a reminder that what you're listening to is purely a hoax version of The War of the Worlds, presented by a totally hoax version of Orson Welles. So there's absolutely no need to panic.
4: So, on straight away to tonight's guests, and first I'd like to introduce probably the greatest living sculptor in the world, Henry Moore. Well, I'd like to introduce him, but unfortunately I'm not allowed to, as he isn't a member of Equity. Instead, I have here a pimply-faced little extra who picked up fag ends off the stage in Rep for 12 months and also had the bones in his wrist removed. And is therefore qualified to join the Actors' Union and moan about nobody giving him any work.
5: By saying this, I've earned £42.50.
4: Quiet. Now, Henry, in your work, which manifests such an amazing sensitivity in its translation of meaning from subject form to inherent material structure, how much was your primary technique influenced by, say, precursors such as Epstein, Zadkin and Brancusi?
5: By saying this, I've earned another £13.75.
4: I see. Well, I'm afraid we don't seem to be getting very far with that interview, so while the pimply-faced little extra is being dismantled, ready for his performance tomorrow in the shop window of an embalming parlour, let's move on now to my final guest, a clean-up TV campaigner and viewer's watchdog, Mrs. Mary Controversial Show's publiciser. Mrs. Controversial Show's publiciser, I'm very pleased you were able to make it tonight, because I understand that while you were climbing out of the bath earlier today, you actually looked in the mirror and censored yourself. I hope you're feeling better now.
6: Yes, thank you, yes.
4: Now, Mrs. Controversial Show's publisher, if I may put this to you, you're quite well known for your rather strict views on morality. I understand, for instance, that you once blew up a van carrying OXO cubes because you claimed the name advertised Cross Your Heart Bras. Is this true?
6: Yes, yes, perfectly true. I did, yes. I am determined to stamp out this kind of sordid trash. In fact, only just a few minutes ago, before I came on, I had to ring up the BBC censor yet again about a thoroughly offensive and tasteless programme, and fortunately he did agree to have it stopped immediately.
4: I see. And what programme was this?
7: We had a party last night. It's one of the places in a worse shape. You know how it is. 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Fruit juice, black coffee or tea with lemon, a big bowl of Special K, a little milk and sugar, less than 250 calories, the lot. The Weight Watchers breakfast with Kellogg's Special K. The tasty way to help you stay trim.
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4: The BBC presents A Life of Bliss. Being another episode in the life of David Alexander Bliss, better known to us as George Coe. Helping him to tell the story are Diana Churchill, Colin Gordon, Gladys Young, Petula Clark, Gladys Henson, Ernest Jay, Percy Edwards, Ruth Trouncer, Elsa Palmer, and the BBC Variety Orchestra conducted by Paul Fenolet. Although terribly shy and still a bachelor, David Bliss feels lost without a girlfriend, just as his daily help, Mrs. Griffin, would feel lost without a chat to her next-door neighbour.
5: Here, has your Mr. Bliss found himself another girlfriend yet?
6: Good gracious, no. Not that he's looking for one, really. He's just waiting and hoping.
7: He's got to hope. Pretty girls don't grow on trees.
6: It wouldn't make no difference to him if they did. After all, you know what he's like.
5: How do you mean?
6: He'd be too scared to pick one and end up with a windfall.
4: And so over to his flat to meet the man himself, David Alexander Bliss.
8: There we are. Home again. Go on, then. In you go.
5: I thought I heard the door.
8: Oh, hello, Mrs. Griffin. We've been for a walk in the park.
5: Whatever's come over you, you've been out early every morning this week.
8: Well, I always take Psyche for a walk before I go to the office.
5: Of course you don't.
8: I do, you know.
5: You don't?
8: I do. You keep out of this.
5: There you are. You see, she knows I'm right.
8: Well, I always mean to go out anyway. Waking up's my trouble.
5: My trouble's waking up my old man. Honestly, our married life's one long row. It's nothing but trouble morning and night.
8: Well, why morning and night?
5: Getting him up to go to work and waking him up to go to bed.
8: Well, I can't see how your life can be one long row, then.
5: Well, it is.
8: But he's asleep most of the time.
5: Yes, and you should hear the row. Mind you, it's always the same. When you're caught in, he's so much in love he can't sleep. And you think he's the man of your dreams.
8: And afterwards?
5: Marriage opens your eyes and closes his.
8: Well, I'm jolly glad I'm a bachelor.
5: I was only joking.
8: I know you were, really.
5: It's time you find yourself a wife.
8: Well, I don't see why. I sleep like a top.
5: It's a mistake to leave it too late.
8: Why is it?
5: A young bachelor marries his choice. An old bachelor marries his housekeeper.
8: Well, I've got plenty of time yet.
5: Yes, of course you have. I suppose you haven't found yourself a young lady.
8: No, I'm afraid not.
5: There's only one thing for it. You'll have to fall back on one of your old flames.
8: Oh, no, look, we've been through this before.
5: Through what?
8: Old flames are out. I mean...
5: It'd be better than not having a young lady.
8: No, not for me it wouldn't.
5: Why?
8: Well, I'm just not interested in old ladies. They in old flames. Besides, the right person will come along sooner or later. I'm in no hurry.
5: Neither she, by the look of it. You might not meet her for ages.
8: Oh, I might have met her already, for all you know. For all I know, come to that. That's the awful thing.
5: What on earth are you talking about?
8: It's all a matter of fate. I mean, you know that somewhere in the world there's somebody who's absolutely right for you. But you can't be sure when you'll meet her. Or how, or where, or anything. On the other hand, you might meet her and then, well, never see her again.
5: What's she like?
8: Who?
5: The girl you met in the park Monday.
8: Gosh, how on earth did you know?
5: You've been out early every morning this week. Besides, you as good as told me. Was it love at first sight?
8: First and last. I haven't seen her again. I doubt if I ever will.
5: Oh, you never know. Did you speak to her?
8: Only for a second. Oh, she was so wonderfully gay. Even her eyes seemed to be dancing.
5: In step, I hope.
8: Oh, no, but... Seriously, she was.
5: Blonde or brunette?
8: Well, auburn.
5: Short or tall?
8: Just right.
5: Nice figure?
8: Oh, yes, I suppose so.
5: You're not sure?
8: Well, of course I'm sure, only... Well, I didn't notice all that much.
5: A bit on the skinny side, eh?
8: Well, I say, steady on.
5: What was she doing in the park?
8: Oh, taking her dog for a walk.
5: What's the matter with her?
8: Love at first sight. Oh, well, I must be on my way. I'll see you tomorrow.
5: Yes, all right. Have a nice time tonight.
8: Tonight?
5: You're going round to your sister's.
8: Oh, yes, so I am.
5: I don't know what you'd do without them now you haven't got a young lady.
8: I know. Still, never mind. Something's bound to turn up before long.
5: Something or somebody?
8: When my somebody turns up, she'll really be something. I wonder if I will see her again. Anne?
9: Who's that?
8: Oh, it's all right. It's only me.
9: Oh, hello, Poppet. How did you get in?
8: Oh, Tony gave me his key.
9: Leave the door, then.
8: He's just putting the car away for the night.
9: I've just been putting the children away.
8: Well, it sounds as if you murdered them.
9: Believe me, it was touch and go with Carol. Oh, there's Tony now.
10: Darling?
11: Yes?
10: Will you go and kiss Carol goodnight?
11: Oh, all right.
10: Oh, and Tony?
11: What?
10: Alexander's asleep, so don't make a noise.
11: Now, I've had a hard day's work.
10: That's what I mean. Take it quietly.
8: I've never known a baby cry less than Alexander.
9: I've never known a baby cry louder.
8: Well, I've never heard him.
9: Well, no, you wouldn't where you live. They do say the reception's quite good 3 doors away. You know, it's time you settled down and had a family, Poppet. We must think of some nice girl for you.
8: Oh, gosh, don't you start. I've had enough of that with Mrs. Griffin.
9: Don't worry, I wasn't serious.
8: Well, I know you weren't.
9: I know who'd be perfect for you. Pauline Massey.
8: Pauline Massey?
9: You must have met her, Helen Massey's sister. About 24, awfully pretty. She's the perfect wife for you.
8: Will I be allowed to see her before I decide?
9: Yes, of course. I know. I'll give her a ring now.
8: Oh, no, please. No, I was only joking.
11: Only joking about what?
9: He's terrified I'm going to marry him off to Pauline Massey.
11: He's quite right to be terrified. It's a hobby with women.
9: What is?
11: Marrying people off.
9: Now, don't be so silly. Why should we bother about other people? We have enough trouble getting ourselves married.
11: Ah, now that's very interesting. So you admit you had trouble in finding a husband?
9: No. In choosing one out of the many.
11: Oh.
9: I'm not sure I made the right choice, even now.
11: Women love to have a hand in arranging a marriage.
9: Well, I can't think why we do.
11: For the very same reason you keep shifting the furniture around just for the fun of arranging it.
9: Now, you'll have David taking you seriously. Did you put Carol's light out?
11: Oh, no. She wants a drink of water.
9: All right, I'll see to it. You sit down. You must be tired.
11: Yes, I am, rather. I've had a pretty tiring. Where's my chair?
9: Over there.
11: What are you doing over there?
9: I had to arrange something, and I haven't arranged a marriage in months.
8: Have you ever met her, Tony?
11: Oh, Pauline Massey, once, twice.
8: What's she like?
11: I can't remember her clearly, so she's obviously not attractive, not to me anyway. You may disagree when you meet her.
8: If I ever do.
11: Oh, you'll meet her all right. Anne'll arrange that.
8: Well, she wasn't serious. not that there'd be any harm in just meeting her.
11: Oh, my dear chap, famous last words.
8: Oh, gracious, Tony, but she can't marry me without my consent. After all, Anne's my sister. She wouldn't want me to marry unless I was going to be happy.
11: My dear fellow, women don't tackle it from that angle at all. You've only got to listen to them talking at a wedding to know that. They don't say, I think she'll make him awfully happy.
8: No?
11: No. They say, I think she'll be awfully good for him.
8: what would you do if you were me?
11: I'd stop it before it started. By saying she wasn't my type.
8: Oh, how can I say that when I haven't met her?
11: Well, pretend you have.
8: I told Anne I hadn't.
11: Well, you suddenly remembered you have met her after all.
8: Well, I suppose I could say that.
11: Yeah.
8: Mind you, I still think that...
9: Now, perhaps I can sit down for a few seconds. Ah, what were we talking about?
8: I have met her, actually.
9: Met? Met who?
8: Pauline Massey.
9: Have you?
8: Yes, I suddenly remembered.
9: When?
8: Just now.
9: When did you meet her?
8: Oh, sorry, no, I don't remember exactly.
9: Where?
8: I don't remember that either. I've got a shocking memory.
9: It wasn't here, was it?
8: Yes, of course it was.
9: I don't remember.
8: Well, it must run in the family.
9: Anyway, did you like her?
8: Oh, she's not really my type.
9: Not your type?
8: Well, no.
9: Why no? not?
11: Well, you can't explain why someone isn't your type.
8: Well, she just isn't, that's all. So you see, there wouldn't be any point in it.
9: In what?
8: In me marrying her. Meeting her. And me meeting her again, I mean.
9: You wouldn't by any chance be saying all this just... Oh, now, who on earth can that be? All right, I'll go.
8: Yeah, I'll go.
9: I'm up now.
8: Oh, good.
9: Oh, you're impossible.
8: Gosh, I jolly nearly gave myself away.
11: Yeah.
8: Still, even if I did it, it must be pretty obvious I don't want to meet Pauline Massey. Mm.
12: Pauline, darling.
8: Pauline. Well, we all have to do things we don't want to do. You don't think Anne planned all this, do you? I mean, her coming round and everything.
11: I haven't been a best man for ages.
8: Tony, what on earth do I say now? I mean, I'm supposed to have met her.
11: Stick to your story. She'll think she's got a bad memory.
9: In here, it's Pauline Massey, darling.
11: Hello there.
13: Hello.
9: This is my brother, David.
8: I think we've met, actually.
13: Yes, we have.
8: We have? When? Oh, I mean, I can't remember exactly when it was.
13: At my sister's party.
8: Oh, yes, of course. Gosh, you know, that's incredible.
13: What?
8: We have met, after all. After all these years.
13: It was only last month.
8: Well, I have no idea of time.
9: Pauline wants to use the phone, darling.
11: Oh, right, it's in the other room. I'll show it away.
13: Thank you. I'm sorry to do this, but it happens to be awfully important.
8: Honestly, Anne, I'm surprised at you. Arranging for her to come round like this.
9: I hadn't the faintest idea she was coming.
8: Oh, you'll never convince me it was just a coincidence.
9: You know who she's phoning? Her fiancé.
8: Her fiancé?
9: That's why she came round, to tell me the glad news.
8: I'm convinced.
9: You know, you shouldn't listen to Tony, you know. All that nonsense about marrying people off, I'm not a bit like that.
8: Well, I'm sure you're not, really. I say, fancy her getting engaged.
9: Yes, I know. We'll have to find somebody else for you.
8: I don't... I don't want anybody else. Well, at least I do, only when I...
9: What?
8: The right person will come along sooner or later. There we are. Home again. Go on, then. In you go.
14: I thought I heard the door.
8: Oh, hello, Mrs. Griffin. We've been for a walk in the park.
14: Any luck?
8: No.
14: Oh, dear, that's nearly a fortnight now. I should give it up as a bad job. I mean, you can't spend the rest of your life looking for her.
8: Oh, I don't know. It's a jolly healthy life. Oh, gracious, who can that be at this time of the morning? Oh, all right, I'll go.
14: I must get on.
8: Take Psyche with you.
14: Yes, all right.
8: Okay, coming. Oh, hello, Tony. What brings you out so early?
11: I've got some bad news for you.
8: Huh?
11: Anne and your mother have joined forces and found you another girlfriend.
8: Oh, gosh, who is it this time?
11: Penny Day or Gay, something like that, anyway.
8: You know her?
11: No, but your mother practically admitted she was very dull. Not in those words, of course.
8: Why? What did she say?
11: Very suitable. David, you doing anything on Sunday?
8: Well, I can't think of anything offhand.
11: I should think pretty quick, then. That's when you're going to meet her.
8: Well,
11: down at your mother's.
8: No, look, this is ridiculous. I shall just say I don't want to meet her.
11: You can't say that. You're not supposed to know she's going to be there.
8: I just don't believe it. I mean, they wouldn't play a trick like that on me.
11: They would, you know, and without the slightest twinge of conscience. Women always have the perfect excuse.
8: What's that?
11: It's for your own good. If you'll take my advice, you'll play safe and say you've been invited away for the weekend.
8: Well, I think perhaps I will. Well, it's jolly nice of you to warn me, Tony.
11: Oh, my dear chap. Besides, it isn't entirely unselfish. If you get out of it, we probably won't have to go.
8: Well, don't you want to?
11: Well, I just don't want it to become too much of a habit. Oh, I'm very fond of your old man, of course, but, well, we just don't speak the same language. He talks about horses and shooting and fishing. Oh, bless his old heart, he can be a bit of a bore, you know. He's the only man I know who can tell you about the one that got away and still not see the joke. Look, if that's Anne, for heaven's sake, don't say I'm here. She'd guess in a second.
8: Oh, right. Hello?
15: Oh, hello, Poppet. Anne.
8: Oh, hello, Anne.
15: Are you rushing off to the office?
8: Oh, not for a second.
15: I don't know what was the matter with Tony this morning. He went off terribly early.
8: I know.
15: You know?
8: No, I know how busy he is. I'll have to go fairly soon, actually.
15: All right, I won't keep you then. Now, are you doing anything on Sunday?
8: Oh, well, yes. I've been invited away for the weekend.
15: Oh, have you? Who by?
8: Who by?
15: Yes.
8: Oh.
15: Oh, now, for goodness sake, David, you must remember who you're staying with.
8: Yes, I know. I'll think of someone in a minute. Eric Holmes.
15: I see.
8: I'd love to have come otherwise.
15: Come where?
8: Down to Mother's.
15: Who said anything about going down to Mother's?
8: Well, you did.
15: I didn't.
8: I wonder where I got it from, then.
15: There were only three people, you know. Mother and I and Tony. It certainly wasn't me, and it can't have been Mother.
8: Why?
15: She asked me to ring you.
8: Well, did she?
15: Yes, yeah, she did.
8: Oh, well, that's thinned it out a bit.
15: Oh, now, don't be silly, Dave. You might just as well admit it was Tony.
8: Well, I could have guessed, you know. After all, we go down there fairly often.
15: That's true. I'm afraid Mother will be awfully disappointed. Still, I'll explain for you.
8: Well, thank you. Look, I must go now, Anne.
15: Yes, all right. Oh, David.
8: Yes?
15: Put Tony on for a second.
8: Yes, of course. Hold up.
15: I thought as much.
8: Oh, dear.
15: So he came round to warn you.
8: Well, no, shall I put him on?
15: No. I'll speak to him later. I couldn't be more angry, David.
8: Well, I'm sorry, but I...
15: I'll see you on Sunday. Goodbye.
8: Oh, gosh.
12: Of all the blithering years. I couldn't be more angry, David. Out of the kindness of my heart, I come round here to warn you, and all you do is to land me in trouble.
8: Sorry.
12: I should think so, too. I'd better go before I say something I'll regret. I'll say this, though. If you can't cope better than that, you deserve anything you get. Even a wife.
8: Oh, dear.
14: Who was that? Your brother-in-law?
8: Yes.
14: What's the matter? You look as if you'd lost something.
8: On the contrary, I've got something I don't want. Mother's found me a girlfriend.
14: Oh, I am pleased.
8: But I don't want anybody to find my girlfriends for me. I'll find my own.
14: Oh, I'll believe that when I see her.

0: Hello, Father.
1: Hello, David. Come along in. I'm just telling Tony about a fish that got away the other afternoon.
0: Why? What happened?
1: Oh, I won't bore you with it. It's a long story.
0: About that long?
1: Longer than that.
0: Where is everybody?
1: Ben and your mother are getting the tea ready, I think.
0: Well, what time's Penny Gay coming?
1: Any minute now, I expect.
0: Oh, do you know her, Father?
1: No, I've known her since she was no bigger than that. Used to bounce her on my knee. Haven't seen her lately, though.
2: One of the ones that got away.
0: What's she like now?
1: Oh, she's a pretty little thing. Your mother thinks a lot of her. She's always saying she'll make her somebody a good wife.
2: Dun, dun, dun, dun, dun.
0: Oh, for heaven's sake.
1: Tony's right. You don't want to let mother choose your wife for you. Women haven't the foggiest notion what men find attractive.
0: I thought you said she was pretty.
1: Oh, being pretty is not enough. The girl's got to have that spark, that fire, that... Oh, you can't put it into words, really.
2: No, you need exclamation marks.
3: that indefinable something that makes the old heart thump.
1: Yes, and the old eyes pop.
0: But doesn't a pretty girl do all that?
1: Bless my heart, David. A pretty woman's like a beautiful meal. It's nice to have all the trimmings, but it's still no good if it's cold.
2: Far better to settle for something plain but hot.
1: Yes. Yes, or a continental dish. What?
0: I couldn't agree more.
2: I am surprised, aren't you?
0: Why?
2: Well, for agreeing.
0: Well, of course I agree. I mean, there's nothing worse than cold food.
2: David, old boy, we were talking about women.
0: Yes, I know, but then you started talking about food. You said you liked it hot.
2: Yeah. Hot, meaning,
0: I see. No, but seriously, though, there's nothing worse than cold food.
1: On second thoughts, perhaps it's a good idea to let Mother find your wife.
0: Why?
1: Well, she's bound to choose a good cook.
0: Well, I wish to goodness I'd got a girlfriend. It's caused nothing but trouble. Trouble with Anne, trouble with Tony.
2: Oh, that's all over and forgotten.
0: Yes, I know, but I still feel guilty about it. Yeah. After all, it's my fault you had to come down here.
1: Had to come?
0: I had to come down here and make polite conversation to Penny instead of chatting to you.
2: Oh, well, of course, if it's causing all that trouble, and I do see your point, why not invent a girlfriend?
0: Well, how do you mean?
2: Well, say you found one after all. That'd keep Anne and Mother at bay.
0: Gosh, you know, that's not a bad idea.
2: Yeah.
0: Oh, but then I'd have told Anne about her when she suggested meeting Penny.
2: Oh, but that was 3 or 4 days ago. Anything could have happened since then. Yes, well, wait a minute. You'll need to have a pretty complete picture of her, though.
0: Yes, I know.
1: Now, what sort of girl would she be? Now, let's think.
2: Well, it's no good you or me thinking. Let David think. Blonde or brunette, David?
0: Well, auburn, really.
1: Tall or short?
0: Just right.
2: Age?
0: About 20, I

0: Eyes, brown. Complexion, beautiful. With a wonderfully gay personality.
1: A nice figure to round it off, eh?
0: Well, yes. Yes, jolly nice, and not a bit skinny either.
2: I say, what an imagination.
1: I didn't know you had it in you. Right, now we'll give her a name. And where's the telephone, Rachel?
0: Right.
1: Oh, yes, there they are. You know, I'm enjoying this. Now, do you think she's in A to D?
0: Oh, it could be.
1: I tell you what. I'll open it at random and that'll be it. Ready?
0: Huh?
1: Right. From henceforth, she shall be known as... I can't read it without my glasses. What's the first one, David?
0: African.
1: African?
2: Odd name.
1: All right, I'll have another shot. Now, there we are.
0: Alan.
1: What about a Christian name?
0: Monica.
1: I see, that was quick.
2: Why a terrible name like Monica?
0: Well, I don't know. It just seems to fit. Monica Allen.
2: All right, she's your figment.
0: My what?
2: Figment of your imagination.
0: Oh, she's not, actually. She's real. I saw her in the park one morning.
2: And you let one like that get away? Why, you're worse than your father.
0: I've been there every day. Oh, hello, Mother.
3: Hello, dear. Tea'll be ready soon.
1: Good show.
3: What have you been talking about?
1: Well, David's been telling us about his latest. Haven't you, David?
0: Yeah. Yes, I have.
3: Latest what?
0: A figment. Their latest girlfriend.
3: You haven't got a girlfriend.
0: Oh, I have. I met her about a fortnight, four days ago. Yeah.
1: She sounds a smasher.
3: Then I probably won't approve.
1: Why ever not? You were a smasher, you know.
3: Thank you, dear. And you were quite a stunner yourself. What's her name, David?
0: African. Alan. Monica Allen.
3: What on earth made you say African?
0: Oh, well, she's...
2: She comes from South Africa.
0: Oh, Monica. Yes, she does.
3: Is she nice?
0: Wonderful.
3: You wait till you see Penny. You'll think she's even more wonderful.
1: I doubt if you will, you know. It's pretty serious, isn't it, David?
0: Oh, yes, it is.
3: But you've only known her a few days.
0: It was love at first sight.
3: Yes, well, I shouldn't do anything about it yet. It's a mistake to rush these things.
1: Nonsense. We were married 3 weeks after we met.
3: Yes, that's what I mean. It's a mistake. Where did you meet her, David?
0: In the park.
3: In the park?
0: Yes, I was out with Psyche and she was taking her dog for a walk. She was absolutely wonderful.
3: When are you seeing her again?
0: Well, I doubt if I ever will. Ever will meet anyone I could love as much.
3: Are you sure?
0: Oh, pretty sure.
3: David, my dear, how exciting. I couldn't be more pleased.
0: Hello there.
2: What's she so excited about?
0: Well, I haven't the vaguest idea. Psyche.
4: In here. Yes, Penny, Mother.
3: Oh, hello, dear. I didn't hear the door.
5: No, it was open. I saw Anne in the garden.
4: I'll go and make the tea.
3: Thank you, dear. You know Father, of course.
5: Oh, yes.
1: Hello there.
5: Hello.
3: Anne's husband, Tony.
5: How do you do?
3: And my son, David.
5: How do you do?
0: How do you do? I'm sure you won't remember, but we have met.
5: Yes, in the park about a fortnight ago.
0: Gosh, you do remember.
3: You must spend your life in the park, David.
0: Well, I have recently. I haven't seen you there, though.
5: Well, no. I always mean to take Tug out, but I never wake up.
1: What sort of dog have you got, Penny?
5: Well, he's a wire-haired terrier, too.
0: Yes, I know. You didn't bring him.
5: No, he's at home.
0: Psyche hasn't looked at another dog since.
5: I don't believe it.
0: Well, it's true. Come to that, neither have I.
5: What?
0: Looked at another dog. Looked at another girl since.
2: Since you met Monica?
0: No, since I met... Oh, yes. Since I met Monica.
3: David's got the most exciting news. He's getting engaged.
0: Oh, no, look, I didn't say that.
3: Oh, you did, David.
0: Well, I'm not, anyway. I mean, not now. I mean, not till I'm absolutely sure.
3: But you said you were sure.
0: Oh, but it's a mistake to rush these things.
3: Nonsense. Your father and I were married 3 weeks after we met.
0: Yes, I know, but, well, I might meet someone I like even more.
3: Now, you said you never would.
0: Did I?
3: Yes.
0: Well, I've been talking too much.
3: Oh, for goodness sake, David. Penny will wonder what's the matter with you. David's always been so terribly shy.
0: But no, it isn't that, really.
3: Of course it is. Before Penny came, it was nothing but Monica. You know that's true.
0: Yes, it's true.
3: I must say, I'm not awfully fond of the name Monica.
0: Well, neither am I. I can't think why I chose it. Why parents chose it. Well, mind you, they do go together quite well. Monica Allen.
5: Monica Allen?
0: Yes.
5: I thought she was married.
0: Who?
5: Monica.
0: Oh, good heavens.
5: What?
0: Well, don't tell me there is one. There is one person who knows her.
5: I went to school with her.
0: Gosh, what a coincidence.
4: Tea's all ready, Mother.
3: Oh, right. Come along, everybody. It's in the other room.
6: Tony.
0: What? It's her. It's the one I met in the park.
6: Yes, so I gathered.
0: What on earth can I do?
6: Well, there's not much you can do. You've got

0: got yourself in a real mess, haven't you?
1: Yes, but it was your idea.
0: Yes, I know, and look how well it worked.
2: Oh, coming. Oh. Good morning, Mrs. Griffin.
3: Sorry, I left my key behind.
2: Oh, that's all right.
3: Here, do you know what they're saying about you?
2: What?
3: They're saying you're going round with a married woman.
2: Going around with... I'm not going around with anyone.
3: That's what they're saying.
2: Well, you don't believe it.
3: Of course I don't believe it. I know you far too well for that. Besides, I got it from my next door neighbour.
2: Oh, but it's fantastic.
3: She did tell me the name of the woman now, Monica Graham.
2: Well, there you are. I've never even heard of... Monica Allen?
3: No, Graham. Monica Allen's that girl you used to know years ago. You know, when I first came here with you.
2: Oh, gosh, no wonder it fitted. How on earth did your next-door neighbour hear about it?
3: From her next-door neighbour.
2: Yes, but where did she get it from?
3: Oh, do you really want me to go on? It's ever such a long street.
2: Honestly, you know, it's true. Troubles never do come singly.
3: I shouldn't worry about it if I was you. What's the matter with Psyche? She's left her breakfast.
2: She's one of my troubles. I don't know whether she's sulking because I haven't taken her for a walk or whether it's love.
3: Oh, you are daft about that dog. There's the front door now.
2: No, all right, I'll go. Oh, hello, Mother. I didn't know you were coming up today.
4: Anne and I are going shopping.
2: Well, jolly early.
4: Yes, I know. I wanted to catch you before you left for the office.
2: Why?
4: I was wondering if you'd like to have lunch with us.
2: Well, it's jolly nice of you.
4: You and your fiancé.
2: My fiancé? Mm. Monica? Oh, no, I'm afraid Monica can't come. She's having lunch with somebody else.
4: Well, how about tea, then?
2: She's booked up all day.
4: Oh, dear, what a shame. Still, never mind. I'll be coming up again next week. I'm longing to see her, David.
2: Yes, I'm sure you are.
4: Father's coming up with me so we can all have lunch together.
2: Well, I'm awfully sorry, Mother, but she's booked up that day, too.
4: Well, we're not sure which day we're coming.
2: She's not sure when she's booked up. I mean... excuse me, Father. Hello?
5: Bliff?
2: Oh, yes?
5: Graham here. Monica Graham's husband.
2: Oh, dear.
5: What's this ridiculous rumor about you seeing my wife?
2: Oh, that's just what it is. Ridiculous.
5: I know that, but I gather you started it.
2: You started what?
5: All this nonsense about her.
2: Oh, no, you're wrong. Honestly, you are. I haven't started any nonsense with her.
5: What?
2: About her.
5: You'd better stop anyway, otherwise there'll be trouble. Understand?
2: Well, I'm terribly sorry, but oh, gosh, she's gone. Oh, sorry, Mother. What were we talking about?
4: Your fiancé.
2: Oh, yes, of course.
4: Who was that?
2: Her husband.
4: Rised at you, Dave.
2: No, look, there's nothing to it, honestly.
6: All right, I'll go.
2: I know what people are saying, but it's just...
4: Just a figment of their imagination.
2: Well, yes, that's exactly what... You know?
4: I've known all along, really.
3: It's your sister.
6: Hello, Robert.
2: Oh, hello, Anne.
6: Look, how long before you have to go to the office?
2: Oh, about 10 minutes. Why?
6: If you rush along to the park, you'll see something to your advantage.
2: See something to my advantage.
6: I was on the phone to Penny a few moments ago. She said she was going to take Tug for a walk.
2: Well, how am I going to explain to her?
6: You don't have to explain anything. It's all been arranged.
2: What? By you?
6: You know what we women are.
2: Oh, gosh, thank you, Anne. Oh, come on, Psyche. God bless you both.

0: Come along then, Psyche.
1: Oh, look, look, there she is. Oh, and there's Todd. Go on then. Good morning.
2: Hello. Isn't it a lovely morning?
1: Oh, it's a perfect morning. Gosh, it's jolly nice to see you again.
2: It's nice to see you.
1: You know, I wouldn't dream of admitting I'd run after a girl, but, well, I don't mind admitting that as far as you're concerned, I...
2: You what?
1: I've put in a lot of walking.
3: You've been listening to A Life of Bliss. Those taking part were David Bliss, George Cole, Anne Fellows, Diana Churchill, Tony Fellows, Colin Gordon. Mrs. Bliss, Gladys Young, Mr. Bliss, Ernest Jay, Mrs. Griffin, Gladys Henson, Penny Gay, Petula Clark, Psyche the Dog, Percy Edwards, The Neighbor, Elsa Palmer, Pauline Massey, Ruth Trouncer. With the BBC Variety Orchestra conducted by Paul Fenelay, with music scored by Bob Sharples. The script was written by Godfrey Harrison, and this recorded program was produced by Leslie Bridgemont.
4: I'm crunching my polo, dear Liza, I'm crunching my polo, dear Liza, crunching.
5: The nicest thing about the mint with a hole is that it's smooth and never crumbles. You can eat polo without other people hearing. Try sucking them, dear Henry.
4: I can't, I've already crunched them all.
6: You know, some marmalades get some of their tang from added flavouring. While Robertson's Golden Shred gets all of its tang from Seville oranges. What would you rather have for breakfast?
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8: We present All Gas and Gaiters. The Bishop Keeps His Diary. Starring Robertson Hare, William Mervyn, John Barron, and Jonathan Cecil. As winter turns into spring at St. Ogg's, the Bishop sits at his desk looking a little pale, writing up his diary.
9: Ah, is that you, Luke?
10: Yes, my lord.
9: You done the shopping?
10: Yes, my lord, and I brought you a tonic.
9: Oh, really? What sort of a tonic?
10: Halibut oil.
9: Oh, that was disgusting.
10: I thought it would build you up after your flu.
9: Very, very thoughtful of you, Luke, but quite unnecessary. I've never felt better in my life.
10: Really, my lord? I wish I did.
9: Why, what's the matter with you?
10: Oh, I think it's the strain, my lord. First you being in bed, and then Mrs. Loosemore going down with it, and this never-ending cooking, cleaning, and scrubbing.
9: Oh, really, dear me, Luce, it sounds as though you need some halibut oil.
10: No, no, no, my lord. No, fishy things always disagree with me.
9: Oh, well, never mind about that, Duke. I've been writing up my diary, and there's something that I think you should hear.
10: Me, my lord?
9: Yes, listen, listen. Tomorrow I shall have been Bishop of St. Ogg's for 10 years, and there is to be a service of rededication in the cathedral. Looking back on this period, I realize it has been one of the happiest of my life.
10: Oh, how very nice.
9: Wait, Newt, wait, wait. I attribute this in some measure to my staff. In Henry Blunt, I have an archdeacon of unsurpassed excellence, and my domestic chaplain, Mervyn Newt, is a willing and at times effective aid.
10: Oh, my lord.
9: What do you think of that?
10: Well, I don't know what to say, my lord. I simply do not know what to say.
9: Yeah, well, that's all right. No, that's all. I understand your feelings. By the way, did you remember to get the picture from the picture framers?
10: What? Oh, no, I'm afraid I forgot.
9: Can't I rely on you for anything, Luke?
10: Oh, I'm awfully sorry, my lord, but I did telephone them yesterday, and they promised faithfully to deliver your portrait today.
9: Well, I only hope they do, Luke. It'll be very embarrassing at the presentation ceremony tomorrow if I haven't got anything to present.
10: Oh, I'm sure it'll be all right. Well, I suppose I must begin to think about lunch. I'll go and put these groceries in the kitchen.
9: Isn't that one of those individual steak pies the Archdeacon told us about?
10: Yes, my lord.
9: Oh, good. I shall enjoy that.
10: Sorry, my lord.
9: What do you mean?
10: You're having steamed fish.
9: Steamed fish? But I've had steamed fish every day for a week. What I need is something to build me up.
10: And so you shall, my lord. 2 tablespoonfuls of halibut oil.
9: Oh, don't be ridiculous. I insist upon having a steak pie.
10: But there's only one, my lord, and the fish is beautiful. I chose it myself.
9: Good, then you can eat it yourself.
10: No, I can't. You know fishy things disagree with me.
9: If I don't have that pie, Newt, I shall disagree with you.
10: There isn't anything else.
9: Oh, very well, Newt. You have the pie. I'll just put up with the steamed fish.
10: Oh, thank you, my lord. Do you want your barley water changed?
9: Oh, no, Newt. I'm fed up with that stuff. You can take it away.
10: Right, my lord.
9: And, Newt, you can bring back the sherry. I'll have a glass before lunch to help me appetite.
10: Sorry, my lord. Sorry.
9: What do you mean? Dr. Fox didn't say I couldn't have any sherry.
10: No, and he didn't say you could have it either, my lord.
9: Oh, I'll go. I'll go. It'll be my portrait. Oh, Henry, it's only you.
0: Oh, I'm afraid so, Bishop. Who were you expecting?
9: No one, Henry, no one. It's just something being delivered. Come along in.
0: All right, Bishop. How are you?
9: Oh, much better, thank you, Henry.
0: No, hello, hello. Your silver tray is looking a bit bare.
9: Yes, Henry. I'm afraid it is. Newt rather officiously put the sherry away while I was laid up.
0: But you're better now.
9: Yes, it seems Newt is not convinced.
0: Oh, really? Well, I've brought you something.
9: Henry, dear old friend, do I see one of those individual steak pies you recommended to us?
0: Yes, Bishop. I'm having it for lunch. And this is what I've brought for you, Bishop. There. That'll put new heart into you.
9: Oh, Henry, dear old friend. What an interesting packet. Do you know it has the familiar shape of a bottle? Oh, how very kind. Will you join me in a glass?
0: Me? Oh, no fear. I never touch the stuff.
9: Don't you, Henry?
0: No, Bishop. Oh, not halibut oil.
9: Oh. Don't worry, my lord, I'll go. Bring it straight in here, Newt.
0: What's the excitement, Bishop?
9: My 10-year presentation, Henry. It's just arrived.
0: Ah, a piece of silver, eh?
9: No, Henry, it is not.
0: But bishops always give silver, Bishop.
9: Not this one, Henry.
0: But it's a tradition.
9: Yes, Henry, and I'm breaking it. The cathedral is stuffed with silver, and it's only got to be clean.
0: Yes, and it's expensive these days.
9: Henry, not that expense had anything to do with my decision. I saw an advertisement in the Times. Your portrait in living oils by a Chelsea artist.
0: Oh, that sounds cheaper.
9: Well, it was quite reasonable, Henry. So I telephoned Mr. Fosselton Barnes.
0: Who, Bishop?
9: Mr. Fosselton Barnes, Henry. He is a Chelsea artist.
0: Oh, really?
9: Yes. And he tells me he's very well known. He said if I could furnish him with 2 recent photographs, 1 profile, 1 full face, he could do the whole job without even seeing me.
0: My word.
9: Naturally, I had to tell him the color of my eyes and my hair.
0: Naturally.
11: Here we are, my lord. It's very big, isn't it?
9: Of course it is, Newt. It's full size. Now then, come on. Let's unwrap it. There, Henry. What about that?
0: My word.
11: Crikey Moses.
9: What do you think of it, Henry?
0: Are you sure you sent the photographs?
9: What do you mean, Henry? I think it's a very good likeness, don't you, Newt?
11: He's certainly caught the color of your nose.
9: There is no need to be personal, Newt. I think it's a splendid piece of work, don't you, Henry?
0: The frame's nice, certainly.
11: Yes, the frame's lovely.
9: Yes. Look, and here's the plaque. Look, graciously presented to the cathedral by Dr. Cuthbert Heaver, D.D., Bishop of St. Ogg's. I'll put it here on the tray.
11: Oh, doesn't it go on the frame, my lord?
9: No, it's far too large. It'll go on the wall beside the picture when the dean has decided where to hang it.
11: Has he given you any idea where that'll be, my lord?
9: No, he doesn't even know anything about it yet, Newt. I haven't had a chance to tell him.
11: But he came to see you when you were in bed. He brought you all those nice books.
9: Yes, every one on plumbing.
0: plumbing, Bishop?
9: Yes, you know the old Dean Henry. He's got such a one-track mind. All he could talk about was the verger's new washroom. I couldn't get a word in edgewise. See who that is, will you, Luke?
10: Yes, my lord. My lord, have you read the Archdeacon your diary?
9: No, Newt, I have not.
10: Oh, you must. It's rather interesting, Archdeacon. Excuse me.
0: I kept a diary once, Bishop.
9: When was that, old friend?
0: 1915.
9: During the First World War, Henry, that should have been very interesting.
0: Yes, it was. Most.
9: What happened to it?
0: I lost it, I'm afraid.
9: Oh, dear.
0: Yes, it fell in the mud.
9: Oh, in Flanders?
0: No, in the back garden. Oh. It was a very wet summer.
9: Oh, really?
10: The Dean, my lord.
12: Good morning, my lord.
9: Good morning, Dean. Hello. Are you doing the shopping?
12: Alas, my wife has just gone down.
0: Really, Dean? How long for?
12: My wife has gone down with the flu, Archdeacon. The burden of domesticity has fallen upon me.
9: Oh, Dean, I am sorry.
10: Yes, Dean, that's absolutely rotten.
12: Thank you, Newt. I fear I am a child in these matters. I cannot even decide what to buy for lunch.
9: Oh, I know what I'd buy.
12: Really, my lord, what?
9: Oh, well, Dean, I was just thinking of some rather good individual steak pies that the butcher sells.
12: Indeed, I will make a note of that on my list.
9: Well, Dean, what can I do for you?
12: I wonder if you would be kind enough, after the service of rededication tomorrow, to bless the verger's new washroom.
9: Oh, my dear Dean, is it finished?
12: The last tile was grouted this morning, my lord. And the plumbers are, at this moment, connecting the main water supply.
10: Oh, Dean, you must be excited.
12: Oh, yes, Newt, I confess I am. Will you agree to do it,
9: my lord? Of course, Dean, of course.
12: Oh, thank you, my lord. Oh, how generous.
9: Oh, not at all, Dean. Think nothing of it.
12: No, my lord. I mean your presentation.
9: I see you spotted it.
12: Indeed I have, my lord. And in these straitened times, too.
9: Dean, what are you doing with my sherry tray?
12: Sherry tray?
9: That's my sherry tray you've got there.
12: But it says, graciously presented to the cathedral by Dr. Cuthbert Heaver, D.D., Bishop of St. Ogg's.
9: No, Dean. That's the plaque to go under the portrait.
12: Portrait? What portrait?
10: This one, Dean. The bishop's presented to the cathedral.
12: Ah, I see.
9: What do you think of it, Dean?
12: Delightful, my lord.
9: You like it?
12: Oh, of course. It's most striking. But you realize in giving anything but silver you are breaking a tradition?
9: Oh, certainly, Dean, but I thought it a tradition that should be broken.
12: Oh, why?
10: Silver's very expensive these days.
9: But that, of course, was not my chief concern, Dean.
12: But where do you suggest hanging this portrait, my lord?
9: Well, Dean, I thought either in the north transept or by the west door.
12: Oh, in the cathedral.
9: Of course.
12: I fear that may not be possible.
9: Why ever not?
12: It would raise a certain problem.
0: Why, haven't you got a picture hook?
12: An ecclesiastical problem, Archdeacon. You are familiar with the second commandment, my lord.
9: The second commandment, let me see.
0: Thou shalt not commit adultery.
9: No.
12: That is the seventh commandment, Archdeacon.
0: Oh, really? I know it's one of them.
10: Thou shalt not make to thyself any graven image, nor any likeness of anything that is in heaven above, or in the earth beneath, or in the water under the earth. Thou shalt not bow down to...
9: Thank you, Newt.
10: Not at all, my lord.
9: Now, do I understand, Dean, you are refusing to hang my portrait in the cathedral because you consider it to be a graven image?
12: Partly, my lord. Also, when I look at it, I fear it might distract the worshippers. Let us say I should prefer your presentation to take another form.
9: But I've had it specially painted.
12: I'm sorry, my lord. Had I been aware that you intended to break the tradition, I should have advised against it.
9: Gracious, is that the time?
12: Excuse me. I must get back to the verger's washroom and examine the flow. Good morning, my lord.
10: May I see you out, Dean?
12: Thank you. There is no need. Good morning.
0: Oh, Bishop.
9: Oh, Henry, this is dreadful. What shall I do?
10: Well, perhaps if the Dean won't accept the portrait, my lord, you could give the tray instead.
9: That sherry tray? Certainly not. That was an ordination present from my mother. No, I've been to all the trouble to have that portrait painted to hang in the cathedral, and hang in the cathedral it shall. Dean or no Dean.
10: But how will you persuade him, my lord? After all, he does have the right to refuse.
9: Yes, I don't know, Newt, but we've got to find a way. You'd better go straight over to the library and have a look at the cathedral statue. See if you can find a loophole.
10: Now, my lord... But it'll take hours. What about my lunch, my individual steak pie? It'll be ruined.
12: No, it won't, Newt. I'll eat it for you.

0: Ah, there you are. Duke, you've been a long time. How have you got on?
1: It's no good, my lord. I've been right through the statutes. If the dean doesn't want the portrait in the cathedral, you can do nothing about it.
0: Ah, as if I hadn't got enough work to do without any problems like this.
1: Oh, my lord, is that your diary you're writing in?
0: Yes, Newt, it is.
1: Have you added to what you put before, my lord?
0: As a matter of fact, I have. Would you like to hear it?
1: Oh, may I?
0: Certainly, Newt. Now, where did we get up to?
1: Well, there was something about the archdeacon, my
0: lord. Oh, yes, yes, of course. In Henry Blunt, I have an archdeacon of unsurpassed excellence. Was that it?
1: Yes, my lord.
0: Yes. You've heard the next bit, haven't you?
1: Yes, my lord. I suppose I have.
0: Right. Well, I'll continue. Indeed, my happiness has been marred only by the presence of Dean Pugh Critchley, surely one of the most stupid, obstinate, narrow-minded, bigoted deans it's ever been a bishop's ill luck to encounter. What do you think of that?
1: Oh, my lord, is that quite kind?
0: Possibly not, Newt, but it's perfectly true.
2: Ah, my lord!
0: Oh, Dean!
2: The door was open. I hope I didn't startle you.
0: Oh, no, of course not, Dean.
2: I've come to express my gratitude.
0: Dean!
2: Yes, frankly, I cannot thank you enough.
0: Well, I must say I'm glad you feel like this about it.
2: I certainly do. I have never tasted such a pie.
0: A pie? I thought you meant my portrait.
2: No, though, to tell you the truth, I have had second thoughts about that.
0: Oh, you have?
2: Yes, my lord, I've had a word with the Chancellor, and I pointed out to him that it depends very much where this portrait is to hang, providing it does not distract the worshippers. I cannot see there can be any objection.
0: Really, Dean? Oh, isn't this good news?
2: Yes, it's simply a matter of finding a suitable site. I should not like you to think that I was ungrateful.
0: Oh, no, of course not. I realize that such a novel gift takes a little getting used to.
2: Precisely, my lord. It was just the first shock.
1: Yes, I find it rather a shock too, Dean.
2: I mean the shock of the bishop breaking this tradition, Newt. In fact, now I look at the portrait, I am extremely impressed.
0: You are?
2: Yes, I look forward to my wife seeing it. She has an eye for these things, and speaking of grace, is that the time? Oh, I must be off. I have to give her medicine and then get back to the washroom. The plumbers are conducting a rather interesting test on the drains.
0: No, really. Well, don't let us delay you, Dean.
2: Yeah, thank you, my lord. I wonder if you have finished with those I lent you whilst you were ill.
0: Oh, yes, Dean, they're on my desk.
2: Then, if I might take them?
0: Of course, Dean. Help yourself.
2: Yeah, thank you, my lord.
3: Bishop.
0: What is it, Henry?
3: The Chancellor says he's managed to talk some sense into the Dean. hello, Dean.
2: Good afternoon, Archdeacon.
3: You've got your books?
2: Yes, thank you, my lord. Good afternoon, gentlemen.
3: Oh, dear. Did I put my foot in it?
0: Yes, Henry, but it didn't matter. He's going to accept my portrait after all.
3: He is? Oh, congratulations, Bishop.
1: I must say he was very pleasant about it, wasn't he, my lord?
0: Well, he may have seemed pleasant, Newt, but that's only because he was so unpleasant before lunch. No, the fact is that after 10 years, I've learnt how to handle the Dean. The secret is, Henry, I never let him know what I really think of him. I mask my feelings.
3: Oh, really?
0: Yes, well, now, what are we all going to do this afternoon?
1: I know. Why don't you read the Archdeacon your diary?
0: Oh, you don't want to hear that, do you, Henry?
3: Yes, Bishop.
1: I'll get it, my lord. I'll get it. Don't disturb yourself. I'll get it.
0: I thought you wanted to go to lunch, Newt.
1: Yes, I do, my lord, but I can spare a moment.
0: Anyway, you've heard it.
1: Yes, but I wouldn't mind hearing it again.
0: Oh, very well, Newt. Bring it over. It's on the desk.
1: It's not here, my lord.
0: Well, of course it's there.
1: But I can't see it.
0: Oh, really, Duke, you are the most stupid, hopeless idiot.
1: That isn't what you put in your diary, is it, my lord? You wrote something very different, didn't you?
0: Yes, Newton, I'm thinking of crossing it out. Here, let me have a look. What on earth have you done with it?
1: I haven't touched it.
0: But you must have done
1: it. But I haven't. You had it on your desk just before the dean came in.
0: The dean?
1: Perhaps he picked up your diary with his plumbing books.
0: Good heavens.
1: Well, I expect he'll bring it back.
0: Yes, I expect he will. After he's read it.
1: Read it? Well, my lord, he wouldn't.
0: Oh, yes, he would.
1: A private diary? No one would read a private diary.
0: The dean would. At least he'd read mine. He wouldn't be able to stop himself.
3: What's in it, Bishop?
0: Everything, Henry, everything. My opinion of the dean very succinctly expressed.
3: That's awkward.
0: Awkward, Henry. It's a disaster. If he reads it, it'll undo the work of 10 years. We must get it back at once.
1: Shall I ring him up and ask him to bring it round, my lord?
0: What, give him the chance to read it? No, no, Newt, you must go straight over to the deanery before he realizes and ask him to give it back at once.
1: But I'm going to have my lunch, my lord.
0: This is an emergency, Newt.
1: But can't you go?
0: Certainly not. I mean, it would make him suspicious if he thought I was anxious to get it back.
3: Shall I go, Bishop?
0: Oh, Henry, thank you, dear old friend.
1: Oh, thank you, Archdeacon.
0: But you won't arouse his suspicions, will you?
3: Don't worry, Bishop. No, leave this to me. Shan't be long.
0: Good.
1: I'll go and get some lunch then, my lord.
0: Yes, yes, yes, of course, Newt. Do you know, I think we can rely upon the Archdeacon to get the diary.
1: Oh, rather. That's if it's there, of course.
0: What do you mean, if it's there?
1: Well, it might be in the washroom.
0: My dear Newt, the dean is hardly likely to have taken my diary into the washroom.
1: Well, he was on his way there.
0: Oh, yes, so he was. Newt, get over there immediately.
1: To the washroom? But what about my lunch?
0: That can wait.
1: But I'm starving, and even if the dean did take your diary to the washroom, I'm sure he wouldn't.
0: And I'm sure he would, Newt. Now, get going.
1: But I haven't had any breakfast.
0: Do as I say and hurry. Go on, cut across the lawn, quickly.
1: But my lord...
0: What's the matter now, Newt?
1: I've just remembered.
0: What?
1: I didn't have any 11s either.
0: Oh, go on, Newt. Now, who on earth can that be?
4: Coming, coming. Oh, Dean, it's you.
2: May I come in, my lord? I have inadvertently taken a book of yours, my lord.
0: A book of mine, Dean? Mm. Oh, I don't expect it's important.
2: It's your diary.
0: My diary? How do you know it's my diary?
2: It has diary written on the front. Here you are, my lord.
0: Oh, thank you, thank you. And you noticed that before you'd looked inside?
2: Looked inside? But, my lord, it is a private diary.
0: Private? Oh, yes. Well, of course, it's not all that private, Dean. Just a dreary catalogue of dates and appointments, you know. Mm.
1: I went to the washroom, my lord, and the dean isn't there, so the archdeacon must have caught him at the deanery.
0: Thank you, Newt. Thank you.
2: Are you looking for me, Newt?
1: Oh, Dean, you're here.
0: Yes, Newt, and he's just going.
2: I found I had taken the bishop's diary by mistake.
1: Did you read it?
2: Read it! It's a private diary, of course not.
1: There. What did I tell you, my lord? That's all right, then.
2: Newt!
1: Yes, Dean?
2: What did you tell the bishop?
1: I said you were not the sort of person who went round reading other people's diaries, Dean.
2: Really? And who said I was?
0: No one, Dean. No one. Mm.
1: The bishop only said you would read his. He said you wouldn't be able to stop yours.
2: I thought you were unaware that I even had your diary, my lord.
0: Yes, well, Dean, you see,
2: In any case, I cannot see why you should object to my reading a mere catalogue of dates and appointments.
1: But it isn't, Dean. It's a proper diary.
2: Indeed.
1: Yes, but the bishop's written some very nice things about certain people.
2: Oh, really, my lord?
0: Yes, well, I may have written just a few things, Dean.
1: Yes, some very nice ones, my lord, if I may be permitted to say so.
2: How do you know, Newt?
1: The bishop's read them to me, Dean.
2: Why did you tell me it was only dates and appointments, my lord?
1: He was just being modest, Dean. He's written some very nice things about the archdeacon and, someone else.
2: Ooh, someone else. Oh, my lord. May I hear what you have written about someone else?
0: No, Dean, I'm afraid you can't. It's private.
2: But you read it to your chaplain.
1: I'm sure you could read the dean what you said about the archdeacon, couldn't you, my lord?
2: I should like to hear it, my lord.
0: Very well. I'll sit over here on the sofa.
1: Won't you sit down, Dean?
2: No, thank you, Newt. Do you mind if I join you, my lord?
0: Well, I'm sure you'd be much more comfortable over on that chair there.
2: No, my lord. This will do very well next to you.
1: Now, my lord, do please begin.
0: Tomorrow I shall have been Bishop of the Dogs for 10 years, and there is to be a service of rededication in the cathedral. As I look back over this period, I realize it has been one of the happiest of my life.
1: Isn't that nice, Dean?
2: Indeed it is, Newt. Most gratifying, my lord.
0: This fact I attribute in some measure to my staff. In Henry Blunt, I have an archdeacon of unsurpassed excellence. There you are. You don't want to hear any more, do you?
1: Oh, don't we, my lord?
2: Yes, please continue,
1: yes,
2: my lord.
1: Please, my lord.
0: Very well. And my domestic chaplain, Mervyn Newt, is a willing and at times effective aid.
2: Is that all?
0: Yes, Dean, I'm afraid it is.
2: But don't you mention someone else. Ready? Let me have a peek.
0: No, I haven't mentioned anyone else.
2: Ah, my lord, I think you're teasing me.
0: What do you mean?
2: Well, if no one else is mentioned, why are you so anxious that I should not see over your shoulder?
0: Will you read it to me?
2: All right,
0: Dean, if you insist. My happiness has been completed by the presence of Dean Pugh Critchley.
2: Ah, good.
0: The most excellent Dean. He has recently completed a new washroom for the vergers, which is very modern and another indication of what a very good man he is. His wife, too, Mrs. Pugh Critchley, is a most delightful lady. Yes. At present, unhappily, she's got the flu, and we all hope that she will soon get better and be able to look after him again as she usually does, so that he can continue to be such a very, very good dean and efficient.
1: My lord.
0: Oh, do keep quiet, Newt. Really, quite one of the finest deans this cathedral has ever.
1: I don't think the dean's listening.
0: What? Why not?
2: Because over your shoulder I have just read what you had actually written, my lord. Stupid, obstinate, narrow-minded, and bigoted. Hey, my lord!
0: Well, indeed, you see, I only wrote that because you wouldn't accept my portrait. I was going to rub it out.
2: There'll be no need to do that, my lord, because now I shall certainly not accept your portrait.
0: Oh, Dean, don't say that. Can't we discuss?
2: As far as I am concerned, there is nothing to discuss, my lord.
1: Oh, then shall I show you out, Dean?
2: No, Newt, I am not leaving.
0: Oh, aren't you?
2: Not yet, my lord. I have a few things I wish to say to you.
1: Yes, well, would you mind if I left, Dean? I haven't had any lunch.
2: No, Newt, stay where you are!
3: May I come in?
2: Oh, Archdeacon.
3: Hello, Dean. Been deciding where to hang the picture?
2: The picture will not now be hung. Do you want something, Archdeacon?
3: Oh, only to see the bishop.
0: Oh. It's not very convenient just now, Henry.
3: Oh, sorry, Bishop. I only wanted to give you this.
0: What is it?
3: Oh, you know, Bishop.
0: No, Henry. No. That's not my diary.
3: What isn't it?
2: What is that, Archdeacon?
3: Just the Bishop's diary, Dean.
2: Where did you get it?
3: It was on your desk.
1: Oh, then it must be your diary, Dean.
2: It is. You haven't read it, have you, Archdeacon?
3: Certainly not, Dean.
2: Ah, yes. May I have it, please?
0: Yes, all right, of course. Here, Newt, give it to the Dean.
2: Here, please, Newt.
1: You seem very anxious to have it back, Dean.
2: I am. It's private.
1: Oh, do you mean you've written things about people in it?
2: Huh? What? No. May I have it, please?
0: No, Dean, you may not. Newt, give it to me.
1: But I thought you said I was to give it to the Dean.
0: Never mind what I said. Do as I say.
2: That's my diary. Give me my diary.
0: Not until I've had a look at it.
2: How dare you? It's private. Private, I tell you.
0: Very well, Dean. Very well. I will return it to you if you will accept my portrait.
2: What? Yes. Of course I will accept your portrait. My diary, please.
0: There you are, Dean. Checkmate, I think.
2: Yes, my lord. I suppose you might call it that. And while I'm here, I'd better just measure this portrait.
0: Oh, by all means, Dean.
2: Yes, just to make sure that it will fit the site where I propose it shall hang.
0: Oh, yes, Dean, of course, yes. Where exactly in the cathedral is that site, Dean?
2: Oh, it's not in the cathedral, my lord.
0: Not in the cathedral? Then where are you going to hang the portrait?
2: Why, where I always intended, my lord, in the verger's new washroom. Good afternoon.
0: What? Did you hear that, Henry? My beautiful new portrait hanging in his wretched washroom. What do you say to that, Henry?
3: Oh, disgraceful, Bishop.
0: I should say it's disgraceful.
1: Certainly is, my lord.
0: A fine piece of work like that. Oh, do stop it, you two. Mr. Fossilton Barnes is a very well-known artist.
1: Really,
3: really, my lord.
0: Well, look at the portrait. Oh, all right, you two. Yes, it really isn't very good, is it?
3: It's dreadful, Bishop. It really is, my lord.
0: No, it is not as bad as all that.
1: Oh, I'm sorry, my lord.
0: So I should jolly well think.
1: Yeah, I'm sorry.
0: Just you wait till I've been here 20 years. I'll show you something then. Now that's all over. What are we all going to do now?
1: Well, I really must have something to eat.
0: You can't still be feeling hungry. Hasn't it passed over?
1: No, I feel a bit faint.
0: Oh, well, in that case, all right, Newt, off you go.
1: Thank you, my lord.
0: And, Henry, I'll tell you what I'll do. I'll read to you what I've written in my diary.
5: All right, Bishop.
1: Will you really, my lord?
0: Thought you were going to have something to eat.
1: Yes, I am in a moment. I just hear this first.
0: But you've heard it twice already.
1: I know, my lord. I thought I'd hear it once more for luck.
0: Oh, all right.
5: Yes. Yes, Bishop.
0: Are you ready, Henry?
5: Yes, Bishop, yes.
0: Sitting comfortably?
5: Yes.
0: Good. Right. Tomorrow, I shall have been Bishop of the Dogs for 10 years. And there is to be a service of rededication in the community.
6: In that episode of All Gas and Gators, the parts were played as follows. The Archdeacon, Robertson Hare. The Bishop, William Mervyn. The Dean, John Barron. The Chaplain, Jonathan Cecil. The Bishop Keeps His Diary was written for television and adapted for radio by Pauline Devaney and Edwin Apps. The program was produced by John Dyce.

0: I came across Mr. Kipling in the meadow by the church. If I've painted that spire once, he said, I've painted it a dozen times. He offered me an apple pie. An artist needs inspiration, he explained. Golden short crust pastry, delicious apple filling, and just the right amount of sugar sprinkled on top. But then, when it comes to the little details, Mr. Kipling does have an exceedingly good eye.
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5: Amanda Iannucci's Charm Offensive, presented by Amanda Iannucci.
6: Hello.
7: And welcome back to Charm Offensive. To those of you who don't know the program, it's a sort of gritty Toad of Toad Hall. Can I start by thanking you all for sending in any of your unwanted slippers? Since last week's show, over 700 vans full of unwanted slippers have arrived at the Charm Offensive offices, with pledges of 1.5 million more slippers on our website. In fact, the slippers are coming in at such a rate we can't move them in our office, which makes it all the more surprising because we never actually put out an appeal for unwanted slippers. Though it hasn't gone unnoticed that this nightmare only started after I made a joke last week about Blue Peter. Now, I know how dear that program is to children's hearts, but if this carry-on continues, I will take legal advice against these people, and I will crush them. And their tortoises. Anyway, on with the fun. Let's meet this week's team, who are David Quantick, Simon Evans, and Dara Brayan.
8: Hello. Hello.
7: And we're going to start off with a round of unveiling. This is to commemorate the unveiling of the statue of brave shirt-wearer Nelson Mandela in Parliament Square this week, followed yesterday by another unveiling. That was of a statue commissioned by all the people who complained 17 years ago when the BBC interrupted Antiques Roadshow to go over to live coverage of Mandela being released from prison. They've all paid for a 30-foot statue of Hugh Scully, which shows him picking up the Mandela statue, checking underneath it and saying, this is worthless. So my first question to the panel then, if you had the funds, what would you like to unveil, Dara?
9: Well, I think if we were to commemorate anyone in a statue in London, it would be those people who work as human statues. And it would be remarkably easy to do. You simply get an existing statue and spray it kind of reflecty silvery.
8: It would be more fun to have a statue and paint it to look as if it was a real person. The irony would be so sweet.
10: Yeah. Or you could get a silver statue made of real silver and put one of those tossers inside it. We just cut out eye holes. So it's often... He could move his eyes and get paid a vast amount of money rather than the hard-working jugglers and nurses of this country.
7: or a more practical solution, surely, would be to strip the flesh off of a human statue.
8: Flay one, yeah.
7: Yes.
8: Yeah.
7: Yeah. Flay one. And then put it over a metal human form.
9: That would probably be the best way of doing it.
7: Yes. Any other unveilings?
8: I think we should build a huge statue of a pigeon and put it in Trafalgar Square, and then we can just take it in turns to climb on top of it and defecate.
9: That'll show them.
8: Yeah.
9: Pigeons have a strong sense of irony. Much more so than most of the avian population.
7: You've been reading from Boris Johnson's manifesto. I'm actually planning to unveil, I'm going to go to the ceremony tomorrow for the unveiling of the tomb of the badly compensated soldier. He's got no arms, but £300 worth of B&Q vouchers. Which, for a man with no arms, is taunting him somewhat.
8: I'd like to see a statue unveiled to Mother Teresa. because it's her 10th anniversary of her death as well, which has been ignored, as her death was at the time, mm-hmm. due to it coinciding with that of Diana. There was very little fanfare at the time. There was no Elton John single for Mother Teresa. No. And I don't think it would have killed him to put one on the B-side, would it? Just yeah. Goodbye, India's Prune, or something of that ilk.
10: None in the Wind.
8: Yeah.
10: Saturday actually, night's all right for being a nun. Benny and the Nuns. I'm still nunning. Goodbye, Yellow Brick. Now stop.
7: Any other unveilings you would like to see?
10: A statue of Nelson, because the one they've got is far too high up.
9: But isn't there also a thing that if your statue is of you on horseback, mm-hmm. and the horse is rearing up, you died in battle. If the horse is on one leg, you
8: died
9: near a battle. There's some sort of mnemonic to it.
7: Yes.
9: Nelson did die. Very
8: not
9: much
8: on horseback,
9: but in a battle.
8: Even, even as a fairly unconventional seaman, he didn't have a horse on the ship. I don't think
9: it would have been a show of confidence to the French.
8: Whether
9: I feel. Had he been in the midst of a gymkhana,
10: his last words wouldn't have been "kiss me hard." It's like, why did I ride that sodding horse?
7: Okay, well, since we're talking about Mandela and people like Nelson, then it brings us on to the next section, which is really about heroes. Actually, we're going to go up a gear and talk about superheroes in honor of the popularity of the American TV show Heroes, which is all about superpowers being bestowed on a disparate group of good-looking 20-something Americans. I'm stretching the meaning of the word disparate here. So the question is, have you got any new superheroes for the 21st century in a round called Is It a Bird? Is It a Plane? It's sort of both, because it's 747 Parrot Boy. By day, a boy, but at night he fights crime by being able to transform himself into a jumbo jet with two parrot wings instead of engines. So any crime-fighting superheroes for the modern era?
10: I really, ever since the Stranglers released that record, No More Heroes, in 1977, because I'm quite literal-minded, and I thought, oh, okay, then.
9: As a matter of fact, when they then released London's Burning, did you run, flee?
10: I was living in Devon at the time, so I couldn't give a toss either way.
9: What is charming about the series, and I have seen the series mm-hmm. Heroes, is that it's all based on that it's an evolutionary leap. And this is the hit series in America, an age in which 50% or 60% have problems with the theory of evolution, except in the guise of a plot device.
8: I'd love to hear Richard Dawkins' take on this.
7: If a creationist found out that he could fly as a result of evolution, would he just refuse to fly?
9: Yeah.
7: On religious grounds. And also because
8: carbon
7: it's
8: different, yes, carbon absolutely.
9: Yeah.
7: Or superhero who can fly but decides to take the train instead.
8: Yes. Carbon neutral man.
7: Carbon neutral. Carbon footprint boy, whose only superpower is that he has carbon feet.
8: Well, I just think of that man who set himself on fire in Glasgow as leaving a large carbon footprint wherever he went, and that's the image that sticks in my mind now.
7: How about Man Bat, which is a bat with the powers of a man? And his sidekick, Boy, the Wonder Robin. What powers does a robin have?
8: Amazingly brave of gardeners using spades.
7: Yeah. Right. Yeah.
9: He would be even more indicative of winter.
7: Yeah. Yes. He stops thieves by making everyone think Christmas is coming.
9: Yeah. He'll pat the child they were previously about to rob on the head and go, no, it's a season of goodwill. Good work,
7: by
9: boy.
7: By which time the police have got time to take aim and shoot them through the head.
10: I was always distressed with Spider-Man just because of the song from the cartoon. Spider-Man, Spider-Man, he does what a spider can.
7: Yes.
10: It's not true because spiders don't go out with Kirsten Dunst.
7: or stop criminals.
10: Yeah. No, I mean, well, we don't know that. We don't know.
7: No, I'll qualify that. Stop criminals. They do stop criminals who are scared of spiders. Okay, well, coming up, politics, sport, news, fashion, business, and crying. But first, politics. Now, there's a whiff around that Gordon Brown could hold a surprise general election at any time. or held a surprise general election, if you're listening to the Saturday lunchtime repeat. And meantime, David Cameron has started squaring up for a possibly earlier general election this week by outlining a series of hardline measures on immigration and softer policies on the family, showing him to be tough and pleasant at the same time, not unlike Hannibal Lecter.
8: Biltong.
10: Biltong.
9: It's a South African chewing meat, which manages to be tough and pleasant, yes.
7: I don't want to sound like a High Court judge, but what the hell are we talking about? This is the only programme I know with audible footnotes.
10: Have you had beef jerky? Because that's quite nice.
7: Is that a euphemism or a superpower?
10: You can also get it in turkey flavour when it's called turkey jerky. It's your show. Carry on.
7: I was talking about David Cameron and Gordon Brown squaring up. So where do we stand on the possible imminence of a general election?
9: I do like the idea of a snap election.
7: A snap election.
8: That term. It sounds too much like snap erection. And that's...
10: I've got an erection. So have I.
8: Word.
10: Snap. That's the story of Bronski Beat.
9: He's so petrified, Cameron, at this stage, by the notion that he is flinging all of his policies out at a rate of 14 a day. He's just chucking, you want crime? I got crime policies. What I got in the bag here? Immigration. I have a few immigration policies. Flinging them out in every direction. Immigration, which apparently he's, you know, against to us after over a certain level. He wants to introduce a skills test into immigration so that people coming into the country would have to justify by showing that they have something to bring to the workplace. This is from a man whose only job previous to being a politician was the PR for a television company. The nation can afford to lose a TV PR if it gets us a plumber from Warsaw. So he's first out the door in a skill swap with Poland, to be honest.
7: He would never get in. If he was exiled, he would never get into any country.
9: If he goes on holidays, we immediately initiate the laws and make him struggle to get back into the UK.
8: Are people required to actually demonstrate this skill at the ports?
9: No, it's not like this. It's not like a Krypton factor test where they, at all ports, there's a series of interlocking rectangles and you have to create a Union Jack shape from a series of differently built triangles.
7: Tense music. I just thought, though, if Cameron isn't allowed in, I mean, it's all very well laughing at his lack of skills, but it could apply equally to any of us in terms of our... Just working in the... Are you all looking at me
8: like that? Well, funnily enough, it does apply. I mean, you can't move to Australia now with this kind of job, as I've discovered.
7: Really?
8: Yeah. I don't have a sufficiently impressive skill to move to Australia, and I have to say I agree with them, although, you know, it's annoying, but, yeah.
10: What's outrageous? I mean, I've done bar work. I could be the Prime Minister of Australia.
7: He's trying to balance the sort of the nice and nasty with being kind of hard on levels of immigration, but at the same time, giving £20 a week to married people.
8: Mm. I think the number of marriages that would have saved is probably astronomical. Yeah, the number of going, if only we had another 20 quid a week, I would put up with your endless whinging, your flea bag. But
10: husband's going, 20 quid, now I can go to a prostitute.
7: Cameron was on, he was on Newsnight earlier in the week saying he's very much in favour of the family. And which politician is going to say he's not in favour of the family?
9: Are people supposed to subliminally think, well, if he's in favour and he's not Gordon Brown, then Gordon Brown must wish to take my children away from me.
10: Then I would have to walk the earth.
8: As you will realise, when you have children, that starts to sound quite appealing.
9: At least for Cameron's sake, and I've said this before, I think Cameron is a weapon to fight a previous war. I think he was in to beat Blair, and now they... double shimmied him, and now he looks like, you know, horse in the age of steam. Now he looks like a small boy trying to fight a much larger man who's slapping him away, you know. At one stage, they had so few policies that they actually were inviting policies on the net. There was a page on the Conservatives website which said, if you have anything you'd like essentially to be our view on something, then send it in to us, you know. And you've got that's throwing out hundreds of years of Tory leadership. Like, but Churchill, right? And I'm not saying, you know, but he never never said, shall we A, fight them on the beaches, B, fight them on the streets.
7: You mentioned the Conservatives appealing for opinions and policies, and that brings us on to the next item, which is it's all about your views. Last weekend, Jeremy Paxman lambasted the BBC for their policy of giving more funding to programmes that fire their journalists and instead fill in by asking viewers and listeners to text them with their views. And my reaction when I heard that that's what the BBC was doing was pretty immediate, which was to sack our researcher and decide to ask the audience for their views. So, throughout the show, you at home can text or email us with your comments. The panellists' mobile numbers are up on the website now, so text away. We're not actually going to read them, just count them, and then fill in an application form for the appropriate funding. But we've got some texts coming in. I've got a text here from somebody in Warminster who calls himself Excalibur Harris, who's texted to say, this is genuine here, a recent article about the state of the NHS did not surprise me at all, so why bother printing it? I don't know if anyone else has got any texts from listeners at home.
9: No, I just got a text saying, Dara, loving the show, great to see you on the show, because I'm in your house.
10: I got one which was a bit threatening. It just said, we have your shoes. And it was from somebody called the Shoe Repairers.
9: I just go in that just says, sim update, and it's from a guy called T-Mobile, so just, word cheat. Thanks for listening in. Yeah.
7: Got a text here that says, why are you padding out the show with our opinions? My opinion is irrelevant. I sit at your feet like a worm before eagles. Now shower me with your comedy eggs. That's from Richard Dawkins in,
9: It is, he's got a point. Paxman has a point. This is ridiculous, the current handing over of the airways to just anyone who is arsed. The very fact that you're arsed to send a text, Radio 1 News is particularly brilliant for this, because half of Radio 1 News, not even Radio 1 commentary or Radio 1, is people reacting to a Brittany story. And going, Mary from Cheshire says, she thinks Brittany's mad. Thanks, Mary. You have shone a unique light on the mind of a woman you have never met and have no real opinion of.
7: Actually, Paxman was on the Today programme talking about his speech that he delivered at the weekend, and he was interviewed by John Humphreys, which was a marvellous kind of meeting of unmovable objects.
8: Just grinding jaws.
7: It was Paxman and Humphreys together. It was like an interrogatory supergroup. It was the travelling Wilburys of quizzers.
8: Or like when De Niro and Pacino faced each other.
7: That's right, like
8: films.
7: Heat, yes. Yeah. Not the magazine, the film.
9: It would be even better if as both of them were walking into the studio, that somebody crept up and whiskers goes, don't forget, you're the one asking the questions here.
7: Well, funny you say it, because I think we've got a clip of it, because it started off normally enough, but in the end, they just couldn't stop interrupting each other.
6: Morning, Jeremy.
11: Good morning, John.
6: Now, if it really were Stalin's Russia, they'd take you out and shoot you, wouldn't they?
11: Or indeed, radio, John.
6: What is the point you're making?
11: What is happening?
6: You know that perfectly well.
11: You keep on banging on about the BBC.
6: But it's you, isn't it?
11: If it wasn't me, it'd be somebody else, I expect.
6: Isn't the answer to that?
11: Well, it seems to me you've already done so.
6: Is
11: I said
6: well, he will.
11: Brilliant.
6: But if I ask not you, sir,
11: why in your horizons a bit?
6: Jeremy, thanks very much indeed.
11: Thank you.
7: Okay, well, we move on now to the royals, and this is all about the eruptions in the royal household following the controversy over whether Camilla should have gone to the Diana memorial service, raising questions again about how in touch the royal household is about our attitude to Camilla, and whether it's a good idea for them to go ahead with their plan that when Charles become king, she will be known as Camilla Queen Dynamite with a laser beam. And Duchess of Cornwall. So, how in touch do you think the royals are, especially over the events of this week and the sensitivities of who should and shouldn't be invited?
9: I'm sorry, what is this thing about? How in touch are the royals?
7: Is that a contradiction of terms?
9: Yes, but they're the royal family. This notion that you, in some way, they have to bend to your... No, they're a monarchy. That's not how it works. That's why the rest of us got rid of monarchies. If you wanted to be in touch with what you do, then you become a republic. Get rid of them, for God's sake, if you want.
10: Rub it in, why don't you? Oh, I'm from a republic. Look at me.
9: are stamps of animals on them, yes.
10: And in a way, so do ours.
7: I agree. I mean, I think, you know, where is the scandal in all this? I mean, all Camilla is saying is, I'm not going to the funeral of that woman whose marriage I wrecked and whose husband I married after she died.
10: One of the problems for the royal family, of course, is that she won't be able to call herself the Queen or Queen Camilla. So I was thinking about some... Look this up in Burke's Peerage, and there are some alternatives. One is Mrs. Balls, and one is Jet Mama, which is a little known...
7: Jet Mama?
10: Yeah, it's a Scottish title. But I thought, in the end, really she should just give the finger to the world, and she should ask to be called Diana, Princess of Wales.
9: What I would love, with regard to the memorial service, if... by some bizarre oversight, the Daily Express forgot to send somebody to cover it. And for one day, all the papers' headlines, and they ran with immigrants drive up mortgage rates.
7: Yes. Yeah. Do you think then Camilla is going to be accepted by the British public, or is she already being seen as a bit of a liability?
8: I think it's really unkind and cruel the way she's been treated. I genuinely do, because...

0: wrong one was good looking. That was the only thing that was wrong with the whole story. Everyone totally bought into the myth of the fairy tale wedding between Charles and Diana. And in fact, there's this 30-year romance which has seen off all kinds of obstacles, and nobody's willing to accept that that's a... it's extraordinary. It's like Shrek, isn't it? The twist at the end is they're both ogres, and you have to accept that ogres can love. You know, we watch Shrek, but we will not accept it in real life, and I think it's very unfair of it. And the other thing, if I'm going to stick with the Disney-type theme, incidentally, is that, unfortunately, Charles's life has been much more King Lear than Lion King. Mm. In The Lion King, as I'm sure you'll remember, Mufasa, the chief lion, dies at the height of his powers, allowing Simba to grow into his role, whereas in Lear... he hangs around for far too long and becomes resented. And this is what has happened. The Queen has hung around far too long. Charles, it's like watching a eunuch age, isn't it? It's horrible, you know, seeing him.
1: And the Queen has hung around far too long. Why don't we just kill everybody over 60?
0: Absolutely. It's disgusting. The Queen inherited the throne at the perfect age, mid-20s, because her father died of smoking-related diseases. And what does she do? She removes the royal warrant from a packet of fags. I mean, talking about pulling the ladder up after you.
2: Okay, as I say, keep texting us with your views. We've just got one that says, love the Radio 2 show, Davina, which I think is one Davina McCall has sent in to herself. as I say, we're not interested in your views, it sounds good, and we've been told we can get even more funding if we rest the panel for the next round and actually get the views of the studio audience. So I'm just going to go into the studio audience to get their views. Just chap here, what's your view?
3: Why not put Mandela on Nelson's column? That would make sense.
2: Good point. Worth another £5 on our programme budget. Yes, this gentleman here, sir.
4: I think everyone's very unkind to Camilla, but I also think that's a good thing.
2: Right. Sir, what's your view?
5: I'd like to see a statue of Henry Moore, but I don't want to be able to recognise him.
2: Right, okay. What do you think about the plans for a euro referendum?
6: I think we should talk...
2: Right, whatever. I mean, we just... Thank you very much for your views. Now we come to a round called Money Can't Buy Me Love, But It Can Buy Me a Yacht, Which I Will Grow to Love. It's a reaction to the enormous city bonuses that have been dished out this week, plus revelations that our top firms have managed to avoid paying corporation tax. So where does that leave our panel?
7: It must be just us, because there are people who are angry about this and say this is disgraceful, that this is the wage of 1,000 nurses. The nurses are unit. 1,000 nurses. As if you could replace the head of Barclays with 1,000 nurses. You couldn't fit them all into the meeting room for a start and rammed in there. Mary, what do you want? All right, I'll have a Bacardi and Coke. I just jammed into the building like...
2: What should we do about the money at the financial rate of exchange?
7: I'm a nurse, to be honest. And besides, if you swapped them over, what would he do? 1,000 hospitals to look after.
2: Should we come up with a new unit of wealth? Because the figures now are so ginormous. Like, you know, the equivalent, you were saying, the head of Barclays, the equivalent of 1,000 nurses, or 2 Jonathan Rosses. Or 500 Paul Rosses.
7: It is insane, the level of casual spending, though. I mean, with the bonus and bit. I mean, JP Morgan, for example, have now purchased the exclusive rights to the letters J and P. And you're not allowed to use them at any stage. We're rendering half of the Beatles invalid.
1: But you're standing on a window ledge about to commit suicide. People have to shout, don't
7: And looking for new ways to blow their fortune. Apparently, Deloitte's chief executive was rewarded with a trolley dash in a yacht shop. And he was given 30 seconds to grab as many yachts as he could. And stick them in the trolley. He managed just about one.
8: That was fine.
1: I've never understood what people do, because you see them on, I think it's called the floor of the city. Yeah. But mostly what they seem to do is just shout at CFAX.
2: Which I have done for many years.
7: Load faster, come on.
2: Load. Go on.
7: I want to book a holiday. Not the weather in Cornwall. I bet they're up.
1: I don't want a graphic of a skier made of Lego. Yeah. And that's how those people got rich.
2: So, well, is there then any value in trying to make money ourselves? I mean, are there any sort of money-making schemes?
0: For many years, in my 20s, I managed to avoid tax like these large corporations. I managed to do it by earning less than £6,000 a year, which was, it was a good scheme as far as it went.
7: Make something really tiny.

0: that we need loads of. Ah, right. And this is the old way people used to do, make lots and lots of money, because, you know, the old people with grand ideas, and then there's the guy who makes screws. And the guy who makes screws just has to hang around with the people with the big ideas, who are going, I'm going to build the largest bridge in the world. Well, you'll be needing some screws then, won't you? And he's the one who actually makes all of the money.
1: It would make, it would make Dragon's Den less interesting, though. It's a screw. Don't give it to the man with a hover fruit. But, you know, or the swimming lane you can roll up and put in your pocket. Give it. Give it to me, screw boy. Back now to your views. And since the BBC think that the views of listeners at home are just as important as those of people on the panel, they've gone ahead and put all the mobile phone numbers of every Radio 4 listener at home on the Radio 4 website. So here with a roundup of our texts to some of our listeners is Vaughan Savage.
2: Kevin McGuffrey, your Ribena is leaking from your man bag. That's not a euphemism, it is. Nick Ostler in Lewis, no, cut the blue wire first, the red wire will trigger the mechanism. Ellen in Plymouth, upgrade your husband for free. You've had your original husband for 2 years, why not get a better one with Bluetooth and a 1.8 megapixel head? Sophia Lowe in Oxford, stop eating lumps of coal while your parents are out of the room. Ed Dyson in Peckham, it's not illegal, but it isn't right. Colin Taylor from Tewkesbury, you might think that becoming head of English will mean the staff and pupils respect you. They don't. Rasta Dave in Camberwell, I'll have two, please. John Dunning in Banbury, it doesn't matter how late at night your mum rings, it isn't a booty call. Janet Davy in Leeds, of course he's having an affair, no one plays squash anymore. And Simon Cowell of The X Factor, you might think you're the celebrity we love to hate, but actually, public reaction to you is mired in indifference. You will die a lonely and unmourned death.
1: That's all we've got time for this week. Thanks to Vaughan Savage, and to this week's panel, Simon Evans, Dara Brain, and David Quantick. Oh, yeah, just time to say we're not live, so all your texts were a waste of time. Goodbye!
2: That was Amanda Iannucci's Charm Offensive, presented by Amanda Iannucci. The guests this week were Dara O'Brien, Simon Evans and David Pontic. It was written by Amanda Iannucci and Will Smith, Roger Drew, Tony Roach, Ian Martin, John Holmes and Sean Gray. And the producer was David Tyler. The programme was a positive production for the BBC.
3: 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I'm crunching my polo, dear Liza, crunching.
4: 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Try sucking them, dear Henry.
3: I can't. I've already crunched them all.

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7: Once upon a time there was an engineer.
8: Choo-choo Charlie was his name, we hear.
7: He had an engine and he sure had fun. He used good and plenty candy to make his train run.
9: Charlie says, well, my good and plenty. Charlie says, really ring the bell. Charlie says, love my good and plenty. Don't know any other candy that I love so well.
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11: 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Episode 6, Confectionery McEnroe.
12: Dave, give us a bit.
13: I don't want to.
12: Ah, go on.
13: I'm in the shop front. It's embarrassing.
12: Yeah, well, you better get used to it. You will be now on camera 24 hours a day. You must develop some screen presence like Scarlett Johansson or Connie Huck.
13: Oh, five alive.
12: Ah, there you go.
13: So you think the cameras will make the difference?
12: Well, it can't hurt, can it, eh? Drag the shop into the 90s.
13: You're fair going for it this year, Ramesh.
12: Well, I've got a good feeling this year, Dave. My name is on that trophy. Ramesh Maju, Scottish Local Retailer of the Year, West of Scotland Catchment, Newspaper Stoke Confectioner, Small to Medium Concern.
13: And what about your nemesis? His brother's on the judging panel again.
12: Yes, well, my nemesis and his brother will wilt under the challenge of some good, solid, old-school shop.
13: With a state-of-the-art CCTV system out of Argos.
12: With a state-of-the-art CCTV system out of Argos.
13: Five alive. How you getting on with the wall of crisps?
12: It is both amazing and great. Three new crisp concerns, Dave. Count them. Well, listen to me saying them. Prawn ninjas, hand-reared ham Langfords, and bacon spiders.
13: Five alive! Bacon spiders!
12: Yes, bit disappointing, actually. They should really just call them bacon balls, the thin slivers of corn that form the legs fall off in transit. Sorry, five alive! You have said five alive 3 times now. What is five alive?
13: It's just something I'm trying out for size. Catchphrase. Could be my thing, you know. A thing that Dave says. Five alive!
12: That's quite nice. Five alive. Quite urgent. Yes, I like that. Very much a lunchbox favourite.
13: Five alive! That sweetie stanchion ready to go.
12: In Diddington's. The pièce de confectionery resistance. Voila!
13: Oh, Ramesh, that's beautiful. Look at all of them. All my favourites. Pineapple cubes, Chelsea Whopper, chocolate tools, foam wizards, cola bottles, little rubbery fried eggs, all on the one lazy Susan.
12: Pleased to behold the triumphant return of the penny tray.
13: Oh, there's nostalgia for you. Oh, brings a tear to my eye. It makes me think of more innocent times. But hold on a minute. Chocolate tools for a penny.
12: Yes. It's part of the nostalgia trip, huh? Nostalgic prices.
13: You're looking down the barrel of a sixpence gun. Per tool.
12: I must win this year, Dave. That is all. Yes. You can have 48 crunchies, by all means, yes. From my cold, dead hands.
13: What's the matter with you, Ramesh? The biggest chocolate purchase in living memory, and you slam the phone down. Five alive.
12: Number one, Dave. Five alive. That's working now. I'm getting it now, yeah. And number two, that was no customer. That was Elton.
13: Who?
12: Aladdin's brother.
13: What? Elton? Why is he not called Abanazar or something of that nature?
12: No, Dave. Aladdin is called Aladdin because a relative brought him back a pair of curly-toed slippers from the Disney shop. Huh? Elton is called Elton because he is fond of wearing needlessly over-elaborate glasses. It's his wife I feel sorry for. The kids call her David Furnish.
13: So what was Elton after?
12: A bribe. He's trying to extort a bribe. Payola. in the form of 48 crunchies, huh, to swing the vote.
13: Five alive.
12: Five alive is right. Ah, there he is, Sanjay, finally. Where have you been? Ah, so, you are a full hour late and you have no response for your father. You're not too old to get the business end of my Kermit slipper on your bum-bum, you non-responsive sausage.
0: Read the T-shirt.
12: I am late. Deal with it.
0: Aye. It's my thing. It's my catchphrase. I'm known for it. Everyone's talking about it at college.
12: So what about get over yourself?
14: He's got it on the back, Ramesh.
12: Oh, excellent. The only 9 words you ever say, all on one T-shirt. Huh? Do you plan on eschewing the speak words entirely? Are you going to just twirl around like some kind of sarcastic dervish?
0: Is that the penny tree? Oh, wow. Chocolate tooth for a penny. I'll have 9 sauce and a tennis racket.
14: I don't blame you, son. It takes you back, doesn't it?
12: Hey, that's for my customers. Hands off. That's my lost leader for the big gong.
0: Oh, come on.
12: No, you are an employee. If I let you buy 10 discounted chocolate tools, I'm effectively paying you 54 pence to eat chocolate.
0: Here we go. Every year, get over yourself. You won't win, Dad. You never win. Aladdin's fancy goods have got it sewn up.
12: Never say that. Never say die.
14: To be fair, Aladdin has won Shop of the Year 5 years running.
12: Yes, but so did Bjorn Borg.
0: What? Bjorn Borg won Shop of the Year?
12: You know Bjorn Borg didn't win Shop of the Year, you cheeky sausage. Borg won Wimbledon 5 years in a row. Everyone thought he was unbeatable. And then who came along? McEnroe. I could be the confectionery, McEnroe.
14: Ramesh, Borg didn't have a brother on the Wimbledon judging committee.
12: Wimbledon doesn't have a judging committee, Dave. They have umpires. They're entirely autonomous. And they're very tall, chairs, very tall.
14: You're missing my point, Ramesh. Borg was the king of the grass through skill and tenacity. Aladdin is the king of Scottish local retail awards because his brother's on the judging panel.
12: I know that, but I am the best shopkeeper, and I will prove it through the force of shop.
0: Well, don't be writing no checks your ass can't cash.
15: Who's that saying American things? Oh, it's yourself, Sanjay. Is that what the youngsters are into these days? Is it?
14: Oh, you're very excitable, Father, even more than usual.
15: Oh, Dave, it's the doomsday scenario.
12: Oh, is that the new Doctor Who?
15: No, Ramesh, it is my life. The bishop has spelled it out to me. I've got to up my game or I'm getting shipped out. I'm on a shuggly peg at the moment, job-wise. My jacket's on a sticky wicket.
12: Really?
15: Yes, the numbers are down. There's very little box office at the church at the moment. Very few young bums on seats and the bish is on the warpath.
12: Oh, it's not your fault, Father. Credit crunch and everyone's affected. I mean, I certainly am having difficulty shifting the man-sized tissues. I have the distinct impression that people are multitasking with toilet rolls, or times are hard.
15: Yes, but it works the other way with the church. They're supposed to come to the church for help. Oh, but we're down to the dregs. Last Sunday, Ramesh, it was like the last 2 Maltesers in the box rattling around in there they were. Oh, I didn't even bother with the big mic. I just delivered the sermon in the back room over tea and biscuits. Anyway, I've got to get down with the kids. Otherwise, I'll be relocated to the Desh.
14: What, Bangladesh?
15: Yes.
14: Why did you say the Desh?
15: Well, I was just trying to say it in the HBO style, you know? I wondered if it worked. Sanjay, did it work?
0: Read the T-shirt.
9: Oh, I can't decide, Dave. There's so many and they're so cheap.
16: Move yourself.
9: Don't rush a woman when she's buying chocolate tools.
16: Well, at least leave us a spanner.
9: Fine. I'll have 5 of your wee saws, 5 hammers and 4 of your wee spanners. There, I've left your spanner.
14: 14 pence.
9: I tell you what, Mr. Mashew, I don't know how you make a profit, but you've certainly made this woman very happy. Good luck with the award, you deserve it.
12: Thank you very much, Mrs. Armstrong.
14: And that's a penny to you, Perry.
13: See, if I had the authority to give out shop awards, Ramesh, I'd give you one right now. But I don't, so, bye.
14: Cheers, Perry.
12: Bye-bye.
14: Why so many quavers, Ramesh?
12: Ah, well, you see, I'm going to use the yellow boxes to make the wall of crisps into a giant emoticon.
14: You lost me at giant emoticon. Luckily, that was right at the end of your sentence.
12: No need to explain. Go over to the chocolate stanchion and then look at the wall of crisps and tell me what you see.
14: Oh, the wall of crisps is smiling at me and winking a wee bit. Ah, I see what you've done there. Makes the wall quite cheese heavy, though.
12: It is an entirely aesthetic choice, Dave. When the judges see this, they will be bowled out of their socks. And these slippers are back.
17: Hello, Ramesh.
12: Aladdin, back again. Did you forget something? Yeah, it's very interesting, yes. The frequency of your visits to my shop increases exponentially this week every year. Do you wish to buy shares?
17: Oh, no, no, no, no, no. Just came to wish you well, and... I fancy a boost.
14: I hope you mean the chocolate bar, Aladdin, because if you're in for an emotional lift, you'll receive very long shrift in this shop.
17: Oh, is that how you're talking to customers? Interesting new approach. I like it.
12: A boost, wasn't it?
17: Oh, is that where you're keeping the boosts? Okay.
12: What?
17: Oh, nothing. It's your shop.
12: That's why we like to do things a little bit differently here. Our roll of crisps, for example. By the way, that is patent pending. I took a picture of that and I sent it to myself.
17: Yes, the roll of crisps does appear to be smiling.
12: 37 pence for the boost, please.
17: Is that what you're charging?
12: It's a recommended detail price!
17: I know. I'm just playing with you.
12: Oh! Oh, he gets right up my thruppenies, that Aladdin!
18: Look, Ramesh, I know you're angry, but you need to channel that anger into shop. Get creative with it, like McEnroe did. Remember, you are the confectionery McEnroe.
12: No, you're quite right, Dave. I mustn't let him get to me. I must use my obvious talent. I must turn my Aladdin anger into positive energy, and I must...
18: Get a perm?
12: I'm not getting a bloody perm, Dave.
19: There's something different about you.
12: Yes, there could be.
19: Is it... Oh, are those new loafers?
12: No, son, they are 2 seasons old.
19: You've trimmed a tash, haven't you?
12: Look, are you toying with me for your sport, like a kitten with a ball of shoe?
19: I'm a bit, Dad. Nice perm.
12: Careful.
19: I'm serious, nice perm.
14: Aye, your dad looks A1, doesn't he? Very dramatic. What a difference it's made. It's given him more oomph, not to mention more gravitas. It was my idea. Do you know what I think? I think all the world leaders should each get a perm each. There, I've said it.
12: I don't know about that, Dave. The G8 summit would look like earth, wind and fire.
14: You say that like it's a bad thing.
19: Shop's actually looking really good, Dad.
12: Thank you very much. Praise indeed from the brown dragon's den.
19: I mean, I like the front display. I don't really understand it. It works, but I don't really understand it. Why have you got a single bag of Revels on a tasseled cushion?
12: Ah, we are celebrating a classic confectionery. The problem with this country is we take everything for granted. But the fact is, every time you wander into this shop, you are surrounded by luxury of Epicurean proportions. There is a history to every sweetie item. And we want to point this up. It is the edutainment.
19: Oh, right. So, what is the history of the Revel, then?
12: Alok, prepare to be edutained. Dave, press play.
2: In 1837, Mr. Isaac Throgmorton's Ye Olde Chocolaty Shoppy specialized in the manufacture of filled chocolate balls by royal appointment. The shop sat atop the famous Revel Hill in the Mendips. Late one night, a drunken hackney carriage driver by the name of William the Whip Gettingsfield fell asleep at the reins and crashed his carriage into the shop, causing the shop to cant at a 90-degree angle and all of the famous filled balls to roll to the bottom of Revel Hill. The benevolent Mr. Throgmorton invited the local orphanage to avail themselves of the spillage, and the orphans enjoyed the chocolate kaleidoscope so much that he decided to sell them under the name Orphan Balls, which he later changed to Revels.
19: Bloody hell! Is that true?
12: Of course it's not true. Revel Hill is in the Chilterns, but it's a nice story. You like?
20: Hello, everyone!
12: Hello.
20: Testing, 1, 2, 3. Is this thing on? Is this thing on?
12: Ted, you cheery old sausage.
20: That is a lovely perm, by the way. Wavy, bouncy. Did you put your finger in the light socket?
12: No, Dad, I didn't. But I can see why you might think that.
20: Gives you a look of John McEnroe in his prime. Aye, 81, when he beat Borg. Oh, I couldn't go, Borg. Win this, win that. And then all that success with ABBA. Oh, to me, it's greedy.
14: I don't think Borg was in Abbotted.
20: Was he not? Oh, he missed a trick there. They were very successful. Oh, I like your smiley wall of crisps there. With a wee wink as well. That's nice. That's cheered me up. A wee variation of that chocolate smile, eh?
12: What chocolate smile?
20: In Aladdin's. He made his chocolate stanchion smile. It's built out of Turkish delights. Fear cheered me up.
12: Dirty, filthy animal.
20: Oh, opened a can of socks there. Don't shoot the messenger. Cheery, bye.
12: Oh, Dave, what is the point? The devil's on the cushion. That was my big gun. That was my ace in the shoe.
14: Ramesh, you just tell the judges. Tell them you had the ideas first. I'll back you up.
12: Yes, yes, that'll work. Oh, hello, Aladdin's brother. Yes, Aladdin is a thief and a liar. Please furnish me with the award that is in your gift.
9: Place is going like a fair, Ramesh.
12: Yes, well, Keenan's mum. Excuse me. Business has been brisk, and it doesn't hurt to have a tape of ambient fairground music playing in the background.
9: Oops, pardon me. Lovely Pam Ramesh, by the way. B.A. Robertson.
12: John Mack, you know, actually. Oh, Keenan, have some chocolate tools. They are... bargain.
19: Too much of a bargain, Dad. You were only getting 0.07 pence per unit as it was.
12: Big picture, Alok, big picture. Number one, lost leader. Number two, feel the goodwill. Aladdin might steal my ideas, but he can't create this kind of atmosphere. This is the essence of shop. Ah, Mr. Finnegan. Chocolate tools again, I presume?
8: Yes, indeed. Tool me up again, please, Ramesh. And don't spare the chisels. Oh, and five more bags of Revels, please.
12: Ah, yes. The genesis of the devil is most intoxicating.
8: Too true. Before today, Revels were just, you know, wee brown balls. But now, they're chocolate spheres of history. It's an absolute pleasure to consume them.
12: Oh. The bite-sized shreddies, if I'm not mistaken.
8: I am a bit windy, Pops. Must be the excitement. The shop is just A1. I'm up to high dough in a good way. Oh, your wall of crisps is teasing me. Look at its big square face winking at me. Saucy wall of crisps. You've twisted my arm. A bag of spring onion javelins. Oh, dear.
12: £3.20, please.
8: Grapefruit?
12: Cinnamon grams, actually.
8: Tell you what, Ramesh. You're my small local retailer of the year.
12: And eggy soldiers?
8: Bye now. Have you done something to your hair?
12: Oh, yes. Thanks for noticing.
8: Hasselhoff?
12: McEnroe. Alok, you're in charge. And don't be inflating the tools in my absence.
19: Am I that transparent?
12: Dave! Two things. Better than any's. And what is so funny?
14: Sorry, I'm just fast-forwarding through the security footage here. Look at me, Tyler, racing about there. He's a blur.
12: The tape is not speeded up, Dave. Tyler is riddled with attention deficit disorder. He has merely been in contact with a red skittle.
14: Oh. Oh, I feel bad for laughing now.
12: Lilt. And a pile of Rennies.
14: Aye, it's the carnival mood in the shop. You know, it's got my mouth all shaped for the totally tropical taste. It's my first in 20 years. A shock to the system, I think.
12: Oh, so how many Rennies did you have?
14: Well, through the course of the day, the whole box. I'd forgotten how acidic the lilt was.
12: Have we got any settlers' tums?
14: I think so, aye. Did you have lilt as well?
12: No.
14: Oh, I'm bongo then.
12: No. I don't think I was feeling as festive as you. Ah, Sanjay.
1: Oh, hello, Father.
20: So, this is the old back shop where the magic happens. Oh, I often imagined what this place would be like, you know, in my head. I didn't think it would smell quite so strongly of lilt and Rennies.
0: What the hell is that on your head, Dad?
20: That is brilliant, Ramesh. Oh, that is a lovely perm. I would love a perm like that.
14: You should get one, Father.
20: Oh, I couldn't possibly. Perms do not save piety. How do you think a perm would go down at Lent? Although, what do you think, Sanjay? Would a perm bring the youngsters flocking in?
0: I'd stick with the T-shirts for now.
12: T-shirts?
20: Oh, yes, Ramesh.
15: I was kind of using Sanjay here as a one-man focus group. He does represent the face of surly, disaffected youth, even though he doesn't mean to. And he came up with the idea of the slogan T-shirts to bring the church kicking and screaming into the 90s. You don't like the idea?
12: Oh, no, sorry, Father, but my pained expression is the hard burn. Please, show us the T-shirt.
15: Oh, sew a button on that. Yes, so get your looking gear round these. It's very exciting.
12: What's this one? Download some hymns on your iGod today.
15: Yes? Well, you can see what we've done there. The young people like their iPods and their generic MP3 players and what have you, and pod sounds a bit like God, so... Actually, Sanji gave that the thumbs down, but I think there's something there. Pod God, pod God.
12: Pod God, pod God, pod God.
15: Okay, work in progress. Try this one for size, Ramesh.
12: Britain's God Talent. What does this mean?
15: Well, it's... Well, okay, it's fairly half-baked, but there's something there, isn't there? God got... God got... Perhaps not. But you will like this one, Ramesh. This one got two thumbs up from Sanjay. Well, one kind of wavering thumb and a yawn, but at least he didn't do any Rudy gestures with his fingers. Ready for this? You'll like this. Don't be writing no checks. Judas can't cash.
12: I don't get it.
15: You know, Judas sounds a bit like your ass. And ass is the American for arse. And young people like Rudy words and American things. So that works on two levels, doesn't it? Plus, Judas was quite the Bible bad boy. So we're perfectly justified equating him with a Rudy word.
12: I'm very sorry, Father. I'm really not sure about any of these.
15: Well, not even the last one.
12: Not even the last one.
15: Sanjay, you told me to print up 100 of these... Oh, well. Well, that's it, isn't it? Looks like I'll be taking these T-shirts with me when I get sent to the desh by the bish.
14: You should put that in your T-shirt. The young people love an abbreviation.
15: Clearly it's a non-starter, Dave. I may as well pack my bag.
19: Dad, someone here to see you.
12: Excuse me, everyone.
4: Hello, Ramesh.
12: Elton, what do you want?
4: Do you like my new glasses? $2,000.
12: I am indifferent to your elaborate glasses and the price thereof. What is it that you want?
4: Ooh, chicken chart.
12: Lucky guess.
4: I like the perm. Is it supposed to be John McEnroe?
12: No, it's Leo Sayer.
4: I see the shop is going very well. Jess revels on a cushion, smiling wall of crisps. Very nice, very creative. Definitely in the front running. Of course... Aladdin has had his own innovation.
12: Ha!
4: Jess, I would say that it was definitely a close neck between the two of you. Jess, a close neck. Do you know, at this stage, only one small thing could swing it either way.
12: I already said no to 48 crunchies.
4: A 47 crunchies?
12: No.
4: 46 crunchies?
12: No.
4: 45 crunchies?
12: No.
4: A 44 crunchies?
12: No.
4: How many more numbers do I need to say, Ramesh?
12: 43, and I will say no every time.
4: Oh. Ramesh, Ramesh, Ramesh, Ramesh, Ramesh.
12: Elton, Elton, Elton, Elton, Elton, Elton. Take your fancy Susan glasses and clear off.
4: I tried to help you, Ramesh.
9: Miss Ramaji, please tell me of Rennies.
12: We're actually fresh out of Rennies.
15: That's me away, Ramesh. I'll send you a congratulatory postcard from the desh.
9: Have you got any settler's thumbs, then?
12: You're looking at settler's thumbs dust on my moustache as I speak.
9: Does that mean you have some or you don't?
12: Dave?
14: Sorry, love. Tan them.
15: Oh, dear, you can stand a spoon in that. I'm off.
0: What about the T-shirts, Father?
9: Milk of... magnesia.
12: Did you have bangers and mash for lunch?
9: I did. Did you have Dairy Lee Lunchables?
12: Yes. Oh, God. Oh, speaking of bangers and mash, fire down below! I'm very sorry, Mr. Beggar. Here is your diarrhea compensation package. Two rolls of Charmin Ultra, the Rolls-Royce of bum paper. A whistle for attracting attention. And there is an extra thick puzzler. It is a clearly retouched Vorderman on the front. You can examine that at your leisure as you languish on the toilet.
5: Well, how long's it gonna last?
12: Well, in my experience, about 24 hours of burping and then a day of the actual diarrhumphus.
5: Oh, dear. Oh, well, it's kind of like a wee holiday for me. I like brain teasers.
12: It is good of you to look on the bright side.
5: Well, it's good of you to take responsibility.
12: Well, that's a very nice of you to say, but there's 30 cases of rumphus in the Lenzi catchment area, and the one common denominator is my shop.
5: Well, I hope it doesn't affect your chances of winning your competition.
12: Oh, Mr. Begg, I think that shoe has sailed.
5: Ach, well, there's always... Oh, next year, I'll see you in 24 hours.
12: French fat pizza.
5: On the nail!
21: I found it!
12: Oh, what is it, Dave?
21: Oh, hang on a minute, I'll rewind the tape. There, have a look. This is Aladdin hanging round the sweets. See something funny about him?
12: No.
21: Wait for it.
12: Oh! Where did that third arm come from? What the bloody hell is he doing?
21: He's spraying the chocolate tools with something.
12: Oh, that is naughty, naughty. No, hang on. Mr. Begg, Mrs. Armstrong, Michael Binns, Keenan's mum, Doofer? Yes, you know the woman with the elaborate hair who buys Top Gear magazine. We've never really ascertained her name. I call her Doofer.
21: Oh.
12: Doofer, Ralph Teller, Angusina, and Precious Matthews. They all bought chocolate tools, and they've all got the runny, runny, run-runs.
21: Open and shut case, Ramesh. Aladdin with the chocolate tool in the front shop. Brilliant! This is it! In black and white, because you were too tight to get colour, we can take this tape right to the police.
12: Yes, we could do that. We could take this tape. Yes, we could take it right to the police. Or
21: what?
12: Have you got that phone number for Elton?
20: Congratulations, boys. Let's have a look at it. Oh, that is marvellous.
12: Beautiful, isn't it? I've always been near this award, but I've never actually touched it.
20: I have to say, Ramesh, as much as I love your shop, and you know me, if it was in my gift, I would shower you with awards. But half of your congregation were doing word searches on the throne. How on earth did you win?
12: Well, actually, it was the T-shirts that they printed up.
20: What? The five alive ones?
12: Yeah, we sold 200 in one day. Look around you.
20: My word, everyone's wearing them. Hello, Eunice.
22: Hello, Father. Five alive.
20: They're all saying it, Dave.
21: Five alive? That's mine. I made up five alive.
12: Yes, but the judging panel said this is what swung it for me. Enhancing community spirit with a common slogan and creating a sales phenomenon in the process. Ultimate shop, they called it.
20: Well, the bish has gone a bundle on my T-shirts. Britain's God Talent. It's Frankie Says Relax for the whatever generation. It's going down a storm. The churches are hoaching with youngies. So the good news is, I get to stay!
12: Hooray! But I thought you left the T-shirts here, Father, in a huff.
20: I did, but your boy Sanjay saved the day. He gave all those T-shirts to his young friends, and they've all flocked to my church.
12: Really? Sanjay, that doesn't sound like you.
23: I was being ironic. I gave the T-shirts to my pals because they were so rubbish it was funny.
20: Which backfired spectacularly, didn't it, Sanjay? Because your wee pals all found God.
23: Get over yourself. They'll be done with God in 2 weeks.
20: That's all I need, Sanjay, not to be sent to the desh by the bish.
12: Fantastic. So, Father Henderson gets to stay.
24: Yay!
12: I am the confectionery McEnroe.
24: Yay!
12: And Sanjay has inadvertently done a good thing.
24: Yay!
12: Well, I don't know about you, but I think there's only one thing left to say. Everybody!
24: Five alive!
11: Bags, Mags and Bags, with Ramesh, played by Sanjeev Kohli, Dave by Donald McCleary, Alok by Sushil Kumar, Sanjay by Omar Raza, Father Henderson by Gerard Kelly, Ted by Gavin Mitchell, Mr. Finnegan by Tom Urey, Elton by Manny Sumal, Mrs. Armstrong by Maureen Carr, and Kenan's Mum by Michelle Gallagher, with other voices performed by the cast. The series was script edited by Neil Clark and recorded by Dave Murrican. The director was Ian Davidson. The producer was Gus Beatty. Bags, Mags and Bags is a Comedy Unit production for BBC Radio 4.
25: I came across Mr. Kipley in a meadow by the church. 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
6: Yes, it's for you. It's your dinner. It's called Cupboard Love. Cupboard Love's different. Comes in a packet, not a tin. See this foil pouch? Keeps it moist and squeezy. That's right. It's a new kind of cat food. Moist. It's good for you. Like it?
7: New Cupboard Love. What the well-cared-for cat has for dinner.
10: Once upon a time there was an engineer.
8: Choo-choo Charlie was his name, we hear.
10: He had an engine and he sure had fun. He used good and plenty candy to make his train run.
9: Charlie says, love my good and plenty. Charlie says, really ring the bell. Charlie says, love my good and plenty. Don't know any other candy that I love so well.
13: Will you have a polo, dear Liza, dear Liza? Will you have a polo, dear Liza, polo?
16: How very kind of you, dear Henry. I most certainly will. I'll have three or four or maybe more.
13: But you take the old tube.
16: Because they happen to be my tube of polo, dear Henry. Have one.
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0: And the main news this Thursday PM is the big government reshuffle. And I have with me in the studio to discuss his new empire, the Minister for Administrative Affairs, the Right Honourable James Hacker MP. It's been said, Mr. Hacker, that you are now Mr. Town Hall as well as Mr. Whitehall.
1: Well, it's very flattering of you to put it that way, Lou.
0: Well, it wasn't me who put it that way, Mr. Hacker. It was the Daily Mirror. I just wanted to confirm that you are now this country's chief bureaucrat.
1: Of course, that's nonsense. This government believes in reducing bureaucracy.
0: Well, figures I have here say that your department's staff has risen by 10%.
1: No, certainly not.
0: Well, what figure do you have?
1: I believe the figure is much more like 9.97.
0: Well, you see, it has been suggested, Mr. Hacker, that your department is less interested in reducing bureaucracy than in increasing it.
1: Well, yes. But that's because we've had to take on more staff in order to reduce staff. Well, it's common sense. We have to take on more doctors to cure more patients, more firemen to extinguish more fires.
0: Well, how do you propose to extinguish local government bureaucracy?
1: Well, it's a challenge, and I'm looking forward to it.
0: But would you agree that there's even more bureaucratic waste there than there is in Whitehall?
1: Well, yes, that's what makes it a challenge.
0: How are you going to meet the challenge?
1: It's far too early to give detailed proposals. After all, I've just come here direct from number 10.
0: From number 9.97,
1: then. But the broad strategy is to cut ruthlessly at waste while leaving essential services intact.
0: Well, that's what your predecessor said. Are you saying that he failed?
1: Please, let me finish, because we must be absolutely clear about this, and I want to be quite frank with you. The plain fact of the matter is that at the end of the day, it is the right, nay, the duty of the elected government in the House of Commons to ensure that government policy, the policies on which we were elected and for which we have a mandate, the policies, after all, for which the people voted, are the policies which, finally, when the national cake has been divided up, and may I remind you, we as a nation don't have unlimited wealth, where we can't pay ourselves more than we've earned, are the policies... I'm sorry, what was the question again?
0: I was just asking you, Mr. Hacker, whether you would agree that your predecessor had failed.
1: Oh, sir, no, on the contrary. It's just that this job is an enormous...
0: challenge?
1: Exactly.
2: I heard your chap on the radio yesterday, Humphrey. He sounded as if he wanted to do things about your new local government remit. He kept calling it a challenge.
3: Congratulations, Humphrey.
4: Oh, I'm very kindly.
3: You'll soon be even more important than Arnold here.
4: Yes,
2: I do want to be quite clear about this, Humphrey. I would never have given you local government if I thought you were going to let Hacker do anything about it.
4: Well, I'm sure he won't be able to. Nobody else has.
2: That's not the point, Humphrey. We've found in the past that all local government reforms rebound on us. Whenever anybody finds a way of saving money or cutting staff in local government, you find it works for Whitehall just as well.
4: Yes, but local government is extravagant, overstaffed and incompetent, whereas we...
2: Exactly so.
4: I know my duty, Arnold.
2: And if he does need something to keep him busy, you know what to do? Get him to look into civil defense.
4: Civil defense? You mean fallout shelters?
2: Yes. Governments long ago decided that civil defense was not a serious issue.
4: Merely a desperate one.
2: And is therefore best left to those whose incompetence can be relied upon.
4: Local authorities.
2: But the highest duty of government is to protect its citizens.
4: Presumably that's why they leave it to the borough councils.
5: Thank you, gentlemen. Minister, may I have a brief word? It's about a proposal I worked out before we were transferred to this department.
1: And you are...
5: I am... what?
1: Yes, you are what?
5: What?
1: What?
5: I am Dr. Cartwright.
6: But if I may put it another way, Minister, what are you?
5: I'm a C of E.
6: No, I think the minister means what function do you perform in the department?
7: Don't you know?
6: Yes, I know, but the minister wants to know.
7: I'm a professional economist. Director of local administration statistics.
8: Oh, and you were running the local authority directorate before we took it over.
5: Dear me, no. Sir Gordon Reed was the permanent secretary. I'm just under secretary rank. I fear I shall rise no higher.
8: Why not?
5: Alas, I'm an expert.
8: On what?
5: On the whole thing.
7: It's all in here.
8: What's this all about?
7: Controlling council expenditure.
5: I'm proposing that all council officials responsible for a new project would have to list their criteria for failure before they were given the go-ahead.
8: What do you mean?
5: It's a basic scientific approach. You must first establish a method of measuring the success or failure of an experiment. Then when it's completed, you can tell whether it succeeded or failed. A proposal would have to state this scheme would be a failure if it lasts longer than this or costs more than that. If it employs more staff than these, or fails to meet these preset performance standards.
8: That's fantastic. But you could never make it work.
5: Of course you can. It's all in there.
8: Bernard, this is my top priority reading for the weekend. Why hasn't it been done before?
5: I can't understand. I put it up several times, and it was always welcomed most warmly. But Sir Gordon always seemed to have something more urgent on when we were due to discuss it.
8: Well, you've come to the right place this time. Thank you very much indeed.
5: Thank you, Minister.
8: It's marvellous, isn't it, Bernard?
5: Isn't it, Bernard?
6: Oh, yes. Well, it's, that is, it's very well presented, Minister.
8: Sir Humphrey will be fascinated, don't you think?
6: Well, he's on his way here now. I'm sure he'll give his views.
8: What are you saying, Bernard?
6: Yes, well, as I say, I think that he'll think that it's beautifully typed.
9: Ah, Minister.
8: Ah, Humphrey. Come in. Sit down.
9: Thank you, Minister.
8: Now, local authorities, what are we going to do?
4: Minister, this new remit gives you more influence, more cabinet seniority. But you do not let it have to give you any more work or worry. That would be foolishness.
8: Look, Humphrey, we've got to stop this appalling waste and extravagance that's going on.
4: Why? Yes, why?
8: Well, it's my job. With the government, we were elected to govern.
4: Oh, really, Minister?
10: But surely you don't intend to tamper with the democratic rights of freely elected local government representatives?
8: Well, no, of course not. Local government isn't democratic. Local democracy is a farce. And the vast majority of people don't even know how their councillor is. And they never vote in a local election. And those who do simply regard it as a popularity poll for the government here in Westminster. Local councillors, in practice, are accountable to nobody.
4: They're public-spirited citizens, selflessly sacrificing their spare time.
8: Have you ever met any?
4: Occasionally, when there was no alternative.
8: Half of them are self-centred busybodies on an ego trip, and the other half are in it for what they can get out of it.
4: Perhaps they ought to be in the House of Commons. I mean, to see how a proper legislative assembly behaves.
8: Anyhow, I'm going to get a grip on them. I have a plan.
4: You have a plan.
8: Yes. I'm going to insist that any local official who puts up a plan costing more than, say, £10,000 must accompany it with failure standards.
4: With what?
8: With a statement saying that he will have failed if his project does not achieve certain preset results or achieve fixed time or staff or budget limits.
4: Minister, where did you get the idea for this dangerous nonsense?
8: From someone in the department.
4: Minister, I have warned you before about the dangers of speaking to people in the department. I implore you to stay out of the minefield of local government. It is a political graveyard.
6: But excuse me, Sir Humphrey, you cannot have a graveyard in a minefield. Because all the corpses would...
8: But you got me this job, you said.
4: Yes, but I didn't expect you to do anything. I mean, you've never done anything before.
8: Humphrey, I am deaf to your complaints.
4: Please, I beg you.
8: No, Humphrey. I want specific proposals, straight away, and immediate plans for their implementation by local government. don't know why you're in such a fuss about it anyway. I'm only proposing failure standards for local government, not here in Whitehall. Though, come to think of it...
4: If you insist on interfering in local government, may I make a suggestion that could prove a very real vote winner?
8: Humphrey, I want to hear no more about it. Vote winner?
4: An area of local government that needs urgent attention.
8: What?
4: Civil defence.
8: You mean fallout shelters? Surely they're just a joke.
4: Precisely, Minister. At the moment, they are a joke. Local authorities are dragging their feet, but the highest duty of any government is to protect its citizens.
8: Some people think that the building of shelters makes nuclear war more likely.
4: Well, if you have the weapons, you must have the shelters.
8: Sometimes wonder why we need the weapons.
4: Minister, you're not a unilateralist.
8: Sometimes wonder, you know.
4: But then you must resign from the government.
8: No. I'm not that unilateralist. In any case, the Americans will always protect us from the Russians, won't they?
4: Russians? Who's talking about the Russians?
8: Well, the independent deterrent.
4: It's to protect us against the French.
8: That's astounding.
4: Why?
8: Well, they're our allies, our partners.
4: Well, they are now. But they've been our enemies for most of the past 900 years. And if they got the bomb, we must have the bomb.
8: Well, it's for the French. Of course, that's different. That makes a lot of sense.
4: Yes, can't trust the frogs.
8: Oh, say that again. Of course, there is increasing public concern about the bomb. If I were to be seen to be doing something about it... Yes, I see what you mean.
4: And Ludovic Kennedy is preparing a BBC documentary on civil defence, which is likely to be critical of the current situation. But if you were seen to be taking decisive measures...
8: Quite. Yes. I always handle Ludo so frightfully well. Yes, right. Well, where do we start?
4: Well, Minister, just a suggestion. The London borough of Thames Marsh has spent less on civil defence than any authority in the country.
8: Gee, what a ministerial visit, you think?
7: Isn't that Ben Stanley's borough minister, the one with the wispy moustache, the one the press all hate?
8: Good point, Bernard. Get on to it straight away. And get Bill to make sure that the press knows all about this visit. Tell them I lie awake at night worrying about the defenceless citizens of Thames Marsh.
7: Do you, Minister?
8: Well, I will now.
9: Look, mate, what makes you think you can come swanning down here from Whitehall and tell us how to run our borough?
8: I'm not swanning down from Whitehall. I'm simply asking you why you have done less than any other borough in Great Britain to protect the people who elected you.
9: Simple. We can't find the money.
8: Why don't you try looking for it?
9: Oh, that's great. Stop school meals, buy no textbooks, turn the OAPs out into the cold.
8: I can tell you exactly where you can find it.
9: You can?
8: Yes. Tell him Dr. Cartwright.
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8: Revenue account.
9: That's just stupid.
8: Why?
9: Well, it's depriving the disadvantaged of indispensable services.
8: Jacuzzi pools.
9: Look, I don't care if we can afford a fallout shelter. This is a unilateralist borough. We do not believe in nuclear war in Thames Marsh.
8: Mr. Stanley, I don't believe in nuclear war either. But the provision of fallout shelters is government policy.
9: It is not Thames Marsh policy. Thames Marsh has no quarrel with the USSR.
8: Oh, not just the USSR we're frightened of. It could be the...
9: To who?
8: The frigging Chinese. With the Russians. Russians do invade us, I suppose they'll stop at the borough boundaries and say, hold on, we're not at war with the London Borough of Thames Marsh. Right wheel, comrades, let's annex Chelsea instead.
11: Excuse me, Minister.
8: Yes, brother.
11: I think you may be interested in...
8: Oh, Mr. Stanley, it appears that you would not be called upon to make the supreme sacrifice in any case.
12: What do you mean?
8: I understand that there is a fallout shelter here under the town hall. Well, is there?
12: We didn't build it.
8: But you maintain it.
12: It's only a very small one.
8: And there is a place reserved in it for yourself.
12: I was persuaded, with deep reluctance, that my preservation was a necessity in the interest of the ratepayers of Thames Marsh.
8: And what provision have you made for other essential persons? Doctors, nurses, ambulance men, firemen, people who might be almost as important as councillors.
12: One of them's a chemist.
8: Great. Nothing like aspirin for the nuclear holocaust.
13: Your chap had quite a little publicity triumph down at Thames Marsh, didn't he?
10: Oh, yes, tremendous.
13: You don't sound appropriately happy for him, Hunter. Well, the trouble is, he thinks he's achieved something. Splendid. Life is so much easier when ministers think they've achieved something. It's got some fretting, no little temper tantrums.
10: Yes, but now he wants to introduce his next idea.
13: A minister with two ideas? I can't remember when we last met.
10: Oh, it's not his own. He wants to introduce preset failure standards on all council contracts over £10,000 and make a named official responsible.
13: Humphrey.
10: I know.
13: That idiot scheme of Cartwright's again. I thought Gordon had squashed it.
10: Well, he's come over to us now. Slipped the scheme to the minister privately under plain cover, brown envelope, John.
13: You realize it'll be us next. I mean, once you specify in advance what a project's supposed to achieve and whose responsibility it is to see that it does, well, the entire system collapses. You're into the whole squalid world of professional management.
10: I've tried to explain to him. I tried to point out to him that his new responsibilities were for enjoying, not exercising, but I don't know.
13: We already move our officials around every 2 or 3 years to stop this personal responsibility nonsense. If this happened, we'd be posting everybody once a fortnight.
10: I know.
13: He must be stopped. What's his next little publicity trip?
10: Well, tomorrow he's living his little triumph over again. He's recording a TV interview with Ludovic Kennedy. Documentary on civil defense.
13: Supposing he had a dossier on the curious ways in which local councillors spend their civil defence budgets.
10: How would that help?
13: I've got an idea.
10: Well, perhaps you ought to become a minister. just a joke, Arnold.
14: Stand by, studio. We're about to record.
8: Quite a change, Mr. Kennedy, for a minister to be given a chance to talk about something that's a success. Most unusual for
14: five,
8: the BBC.
14: 4...
8: Is this a change of policy? 2, 1.
15: Minister, you've been claiming recently that in your dealings with the local authority, you've been making some progress as regards civil defence. But surely this has been more in the field of publicity than any real achievement.
8: No, Ludo. Civil defence are being made to face up to these issues because of the extra interest that we have generated.
15: Well, you're agreeing your success has been a publicity success.
8: Well, if you want to put it that way, yes, but things are changing.
15: Well, what about Thames Marsh?
8: Ah, Thames Marsh, good example. And as I said in the press, they have got one fallout shelter, and a place in it has been reserved to Mr. Ben Stanley, the leader of the council, who refuses to build shelters for others. Don't you think that's rather hypocritical?
15: Well, surely, Minister, it's reasonable to expect that one of our elected representatives should have a chance of survival. Who is to govern otherwise?
8: In the event of a nuclear holocaust, and of course we all hope and pray that such a thing will never happen, there are perhaps more important people than mere politicians. I mean, doctors, nurses, ambulance men, and so on. All people who run essential services.
15: Correct me if I'm wrong, Minister, but is it not a fact that the Prime Minister and the Home Secretary have places reserved for them in government fallout shelters?
8: That is completely different.
15: How?
8: Well, there has to be someone to run the
1: you know.
15: Minister, as I understand it, you're saying that political leaders should give up their places for doctors and nurses. Well, now, have you put this idea to the Prime Minister and the Home Secretary?
1: I think we ought to be extremely careful not to trivialise what is a very serious issue, Ludovic. To another example, I've just been told of a borough which sent a group of councillors at the ratepayers' expense to California to look at fallout shelters, and when they got back, they couldn't do anything about it because they had spent the entire civil

0: Shocking. Shocking.
1: Thank you, Miss. Oh, by the way, how did the recording go?
0: Well, I got into a bit of bother over Ben Stanley's bunker. I said that politicians weren't as important as doctors and so on.
1: Did you?
0: And then he said, what about the PM's place in the government shelter?
1: And what did you say?
0: Well, got out of it, of course. Actually. Mm-hmm. All the same, I'm not too sure how happy the PM will be about it. But then I recovered with a marvellous story I remembered about a group of councillors who went all the way to California to look at fallout shelters and spent 3 entire years of the civil defence budget on the jaunt.
1: May I ask where that came from?
0: Yes, where did that come from?
2: From the Civil Defence Directorate, Minister. They must have known that you were doing the interview.
1: Anyway, Minister, I'm sure you know what you're doing.
0: You only say that when I've made an appalling cock-up.
1: Minister, you do know that the borough in question contains the PM's constituency, and that the PM's election agent was the councillor who led the delegation.
0: Well, just a joke, wasn't it?
1: Well, number 10 have been trying to keep it quiet for weeks, but, oh well, truth will out.
0: No, it mustn't out. It might look like a personal attack. You know what the PM's like about loyalty just now.
1: Oh, yes.
0: Humphrey, this interview must not go out.
1: Well, unfortunately, Minister, I haven't the time. I must be going.
0: Humphrey, I'm ordering you, Humphrey.
1: Well, alas, Minister, it is your orders that are calling me away.
0: What do you mean?
1: Well, your scheme for imposing preset failure standards on local councils is very complex. You ask for proposals straight away. It's taking every moment of my time, much as I would like to help. However, if implementing failure standards were not quite so urgent...
0: You mean you can stop this broadcast?
1: Oh, now, Minister, we cannot censor the BBC. But I happen to be lunching with the BBC's Director of Policy. Perhaps you'd care to join us.
0: But if we can't censor them...
1: Well, we can always try to persuade them to withdraw programmes voluntarily once they realise that transmission is not in the public interest.
0: Well, it's not in my interest. And I represent the public, so it's not in the public interest.
1: That's a novel argument. We haven't tried that on them before. Have we?
3: Sorry, Mr. Hacker, but the BBC cannot give in to government pressure.
1: Well, let's leave that on one side, shall we?
0: No.
1: Please, Minister. Frank, I wonder if I could raise something else. There is considerable disquiet about the BBC's attitude and hostility towards the government.
3: But that's absurd.
1: Is it? Well, they've been documenting instances of bias in BBC Current Affairs... Favourable news stories not reported. Oh, yes, excessive publicity for other countries' case against Britain. Especially our common market enemies. partners. Jokes against the Prime Minister. Unnecessary publicity for anti-government demonstrations. And ministers' programme suggestions not accepted. I'm afraid I didn't have room in my case for the others.
3: But I'm sure we've got answers to all these.
0: Of course, the BBC's always got answers. Silly ones, but it's got them.
1: Yes, of course. But I thought it only fair to warn you that questions are being asked.
3: What sort of questions?
1: Well, for example, were Parliament to be televised, whether it shouldn't be entrusted to ITV.
3: Can't be serious.
1: And whether the BBC administration is actually making the cuts in jobs and premises that we've endured in government. And should a select committee be appointed to scrutinise BBC expenditure?
3: But that would be an intolerable intrusion.
1: Well, of course. And then, of course, there's this extraordinary matter of the boxes at Ascot, Wimbledon, Lords, Covent Garden and the Prom.
3: Ah, yes, well, those are technical requirements. Production and engineering staff.
1: Reports from the Inland Revenue suggests that the production and engineering staff

0: All holding champagne glasses. And all accompanied by their wives or ladies of equal distinction. And all bear remarkable similarity to governors, directors, and executives of the corporation and their friends. Oh, I say, you've come out very well, haven't you? Mind you, it is just possible that we might be able to contain all this criticism, provided the files don't get any larger. And I've been urging my minister that there's really no need to take up this case of the civil defense issue formally.
1: But you must see my position. The BBC cannot give in to government pressure.
0: No, of course not. We wouldn't want them to, would we, Minister?
1: Wouldn't we?
0: No, of course. But you see, the Minister's interview with Ludovic Kennedy did contain some factual errors.
1: Factual errors? Ah, well, now that's different. I mean, as you know, the BBC couldn't give in to government pressure.
0: Oh, absolutely
1: but
0: not.
1: But we do set great store by factual accuracy.
0: Oh, yes. But you see, some of the information in the interview might well be out of date by the time of transmission.
1: Out of date? Ah, well, now, that's serious. I mean, obviously, the BBC, I mean, as you know, couldn't possibly give in to government pressure.
0: Oh, indeed not.
1: But we do not want to transmit out-of-date material.
2: And since the recording, I realized that I made one or two inadvertent slips that might have security implications.
1: Such as?
0: He can't tell you what they are.
1: Why not? Security. I'm probably too careful about security, I do agree. If the defense of the realm is at stake, well, we do have to be very responsible.
2: Oh, yes.
1: I mean, obviously, the BBC couldn't give in to government pressure.
0: No, absolutely.
1: Oh, but security. Well, you can't be too careful.
0: Can't be too careful, you say.
1: No, if there are inaccuracies and security worries, well, the BBC wouldn't want to put the interview out.
0: Precisely.
1: That puts a completely different complexion on it.
2: Completely different.
1: So, this would not be in the public's interest. But I must make one thing absolutely clear.
0: Yes?
1: There can be absolutely no question of the BBC ever giving in to government pressure.
0: Oh, good news, Minister. The BBC have decided not to send out your interview with Ludovic Kennedy.
2: Really?
0: No, they felt that was the responsible course.
2: Well done.
0: Oh, it was nothing, Minister.
2: And yet, you know, I can't help feeling that I was trapped into saying those things that might have embarrassed the PM.
0: Oh, surely not.
2: Yes. I think I was dropped right in it.
0: How could you think such a ridiculous thought?
2: Why is it ridiculous, Humphrey, to imagine that he would have tried to trap me?
0: Who?
2: Ludovic Kennedy.
0: Oh, Ludovic Kennedy tried to trap me. Yes, well, I'm sure he did.
2: Deceitful crowd, the media. Underhand. Can't trust him an inch.
0: No, deceitful. Thoroughly deceitful.
2: Oh, by the way, Humphrey.
0: Mm-hmm.
2: I think it might be wise to lay off the local councils.
0: Oh, yes?
2: After all, councillors are responsible, sensible people on the whole. Yes. And, of course, they are democratically elected.
0: Democratically elected.
2: I do think central government has to be frightfully careful before it starts telling them how to do their job.
0: Oh, frightfully careful. And the failure standards?
2: I think the same applies. Don't you?
0: Yes, Minister.

0: Once again, we'd like you to meet the Lyon family.
1: I'm Richard Lyon.
2: I'm Barbara Lyon.
3: I'm Ben Lyon.
4: And I'm Baby Daniels Lyon.
0: And here they are in It's a Wise Father.
4: Those tea cakes and stop worrying.
3: I tell you that welfare officer, Mrs. Gimble, directed her whole lecture at me.
4: Oh, she didn't.
3: She did. She said juvenile delinquents aren't born, but made of parental neglect. She said it's because their parents don't spend enough time with them, and she kept looking right at me.
4: Oh, she didn't.
3: Don't tell me. She's probably given me a very bad reputation in the borough.
4: Oh, nonsense. You know what I heard last week? I was told that the parish was very lucky to have a man with your great vision, brains, honesty, and fine character.
3: No kidding. Well, that sounds just like it was said by a man who really admires me.
4: It was.
3: Well, who said it?
4: You did.
3: Well, it shows I've got good judgment.
4: Oh, believe me, Ben, it doesn't do any good to worry. Now, take my family. They never worried.
3: No, and they certainly had something to worry about.
4: Oh, honey. Where are those children? Oh, Barbara! Richard! Tea.
5: Sorry I'm late, Ma, but Barbara's been hogging the bathroom.
2: Well, I have to take a bath, don't I?
5: Bath? They should call you Lady of the Bath.
2: Well, it wouldn't hurt you to...
3: Will you kids stop yelling and come on downstairs? Honestly, Beebe, those kids are getting out of hand. I wonder if anybody else has kids like ours.
4: Oh, Ben, how can you talk like that? They're just a couple of sweet, normal, healthy children.
2: Richard, you did it on purpose. You slid down the banister and kicked me on the way down. I'll get even with you.
6: What are you going to do? Cut my throat in the night?
4: Well, they're healthy anyway.
3: Yeah, that's about all. You'd never think they came from a normal family.
2: What's a normal family, Daddy?
6: We are, and we're nice, too. I'm proud of this family. We've got a swell father and mother and two wonderful children.
4: Drink your tea, Ben. Your tea, kids. And you drink your coffee, Ben, and eat your toast.
3: Bebe, I told you I wanted the toast thick and the coffee black.
4: Well, I almost got it right. The coffee's thick and the toast is black.
2: Oh, Daddy, may I have my allowance tomorrow? I want to get my hair permed.
6: Me too, Pop.
3: You want to get your hair permed?
6: No, I want my allowance. I want to buy a gym suit.
3: Look, kids, all you think about is going out and spending money.
4: Oh, Ben.
3: Mrs. Gimble was right. It's my fault because I've neglected them. I'm going to get closer to my children. I'm going to encourage them to talk to me more.
6: Pop, how about my gym
3: suit? Yes, sir, Beebe. From now on, when they want to talk to me, I'm going to give them my full attention.
2: Daddy, you haven't told me
3: about... I'll gain their full confidence. From now on, when my kids want to talk to me, I'll drop whatever I'm doing and listen.
6: Pop, if I could just have...
7: Quiet, you two! Quiet! How can I talk when you keep interrupting?
4: I thought you said you wanted to get closer to the children.
3: You're right. Yes. Oh, Richard, my boy. Richard, how would you like your dear old dad to take you to the zoological gardens tomorrow?
6: I don't want to go to the zoo.
3: Well, how about me taking you to the museum?
6: I don't want to go to the museum.
7: Now listen, you're going to the museum whether you want it or not.
3: Well, whatever you want, my dear boy.
6: Well, thanks, Pop.
3: Oh, that's okay. From now on, you and I are going to be pals. I'm going to be a nice, kind, gentle father. What do you think of that, my dear boy?
6: I'd rather have you the way you are.
3: Look, I'm trying to be nice.
2: But, Daddy, we don't want you to change.
7: I want to be nice! And if anybody tries to stop me, there'll be trouble!
4: Let your father be nice, kid.
6: Okay.
2: All right, Mother.
3: Good. Now, I'd like you kids to stay home about 5 nights a week so we can see a lot more of each other. Won't that be fun?
2: I'm thrilled, Daddy.
3: Richard?
6: I'm real excited.
7: Oh, boy.
4: Oh, Ben.
3: Yes?
4: Could you relax now and then and be nasty?
3: No.
6: Gee, look at the time. It's 5:00.
3: Well, where are you going?
6: Well, Willie Wimple and I are going fishing.
3: What, at 5 p.m?
6: Sure, it's better fishing when it's dark.
3: Well, wait for me. I'm going fishing with you. Well, here we are, boys, by the dear old Serpentine.
6: Say, it sure is dark here, isn't it, Willie?
8: Yes. Hey, look. There are two shadows under that tree. They must be animals. Ah, I wonder what sort.
4: Oh, Bert!
3: Well, one of them's a wolf.
6: Let's start fishing, Pop, and show us all those fine points you were telling us about.
3: All right. I've got the tackle out. Now watch. Now, the first thing to do is to put the bait on the line like this.
6: Ouch!
3: What, you bait the hook with your finger? No, Willie, that was an accident. Now there, the bait's on.
6: Now what?
3: So next I cast. Now, of course, this is a job for an expert. You let the hook swing a little, then cast the line back over your shoulder like... You unfasten the hook from your coat and start again.
6: Well, go on, Pop.
3: All right, here goes. I cast the line back over my shoulder like this, and then...
4: Bell Pickings, you pinched me!
9: Ethel, I never touched you.
4: Well, something did.
3: Oh, I'm terribly sorry. Please give me back my hook.
9: Well, just don't do it again.
3: I won't. I'll just drop the line in the water.
6: I hope they're biting tonight.
9: Yes, that we don't have to wait too long.
3: Hey, there's a jerk on the end of my line.
9: We know that. What you want's a fish on the other end.
4: Oh, come on, Bert. Let's get out of here.
3: It's a pleasure.
6: Pop, have you really got a bite?
3: Yes, and it's a big one. He's tugging like mad. Oh, here it comes. I've landed it. Boy, from the way it fought, it must be a monster.
6: I'll shine the torch on it. There, it's switched on.
3: Stand back, Richard, stand back. It may knock you over with its tail. Where is it?
6: There it is, hiding behind that blade of grass.
3: Oh, stop making things up.
8: Here, let me help you. I've got it.
10: Oh, blimey, it got away.
3: I told you it was a monster. Too strong for you, eh, Willie?
10: No, slipped through my fingers.
3: Oh.
8: Hey, wait, this time I really got it. Here it is.
3: Let's see. Well, I'll admit it's not very big, but I'll bet it's nice and tender.
6: Yeah, fried in a little butter, put it on a biscuit, and it'll be delicious.
3: Well, it's a nice-looking fish.
10: Yes, and it's pretty big, considering how little it is.
6: Yeah, you know, we're lucky we got it off the hook before it was eaten by the bait.
3: Well, fellas, look, we've got one fish. Now, let's try for some more.
6: Okay, but I don't want to stay up too late.
10: Yes, Richard's training for the school team.
6: Yeah, I've got to get up early and take my morning exercises.
3: Well, from now on, I'm going to take them with you.
6: Honest, Pop?
3: Yes, tomorrow we'll start our morning exercises right after lunch.
10: Mr. L, you gotta start at 6 o'clock.
3: Willie, will you keep out of this?
6: Willie's right. I guess 6 is too early for you, Pop.
3: It's nothing of the sort. Tomorrow you get me up at 6.
6: I sure will.

0: Pop, Pop, wake up! Pop, it's 6 o'clock, get up!
1: Oh, thank you, thank you. Oh, you palladium audiences are so wonderful. Now for my third encore.
0: Stop dreaming and wake up.
1: Oh, thank you, my dear audience. If you insist. Now for my fourth encore, I'll do...
0: Now, let's see, how can I wake him up? Oh, I know. Mr. Lyon, may I have your autograph?
2: Why, certainly.
3: Oh, it's you, Richard.
0: Are you awake?
2: Yes.
0: Well, good, then get up. It's time for our morning exercises. Pop, did you hear me?
2: No, I'm asleep. Go away.
0: You're not backing out, are you?
2: No, of course not. A promise is a promise.
3: Darn it.
0: Okay, let's start.
2: Well, what'll I do first?
0: Get out of bed.
2: Oh, yes, of course, out of bed, yeah.
0: Well, come on.
2: Don't rush me, son, don't rush me. I'll just get out of bed like this and... Oh!
0: What's the matter?
2: The floor is mighty cold.
0: Ah, come on. We'll start off by doing our push-ups.
2: All right, son, I'm with you.
0: Then we can do some knee-bending exercises.
2: Okay, son, I'm with you.
0: Then we can take a nice cold shower.
2: Now you're on your own, son.
0: But, Pop, the book says a cold shower is a must. And Ma says a cold shower is the best thing in the world to keep in condition.
2: Good, then let your mother take it.
0: Oh, stop being chicken-hearted. Now, ready for the push-ups?
2: Oh, yes.
0: Body flat on the floor.
2: All right. Body flat on the floor.
0: Ooh! What's the matter? Are your feet still cold?
2: It's not my feet this time.
0: We'll be in terrific condition after this workout.
2: Oh, sure.
0: Okay, now we do our 20 push-ups together. Come on. One, two, three, four, five, six.
2: One.
0: Seven. Eight. Nine, ten, 11, 12,
2: 2,
0: 13, 14, 15, 16, 17. Hey, Pop, come on, wake up.
2: What? Oh, sorry. Where was I, son?
0: 2.
2: Well, that's enough for the first day.
0: Okay, now for a cold shower. There's nothing like a cold shower.
2: No, nothing.
0: You take the first shower and I'll go get the towel.
2: All right, son, all right. I'll powder your will sunshine.
0: Are you taking a cold shower, Pop?
2: Is that what your mother said to do?
0: Yeah, are you taking it?
2: Of course. What do you think? Boy, it's really good. Nothing like it. Powder your will sunshine.
0: Oh, Pop.
2: Yes, Richard?
0: Would you mind turning off the cold water for a second?
2: What for? What's the matter?
0: That cold water is steaming up the mirror.

0: Oh, he's in the den resting, Ma. He's been kind of tired all day.
1: Why aren't you at school?
0: Because school's out.
1: Well, that's a pretty feeble excuse. What are you doing with those papers?
0: It's my homework. I have to do it all over again. I made a big mistake.
1: In what subject?
0: No subject. I let Pop help me.
1: Oh. Well, now, if your father can help you, so can I. Remember, you weren't so good in spelling.
0: But, Ma, I got 98 in spelling. I was the only other boy in the class that did.
1: That's just it. I want you to be like the other boys. Now, come on, spell England.
0: England?
1: Too difficult, huh? All right, I'll give you an easier one. Spell two.
0: T-O-T-W-O or T-O-O.
1: Oh, no, you don't get three guesses.
0: Look, if you really want to help me, ask me something about economics, chemistry, languages, geometry,
1: all
0: Latin.
1: Right. Say something in geometry.
0: Say something in geometry?
1: Yes.
0: Well, all right, let me see. Pi r squared.
1: Pi r squared. That proves you aren't studying correctly. Pi r round.
0: Oh, no, Ma. Holy cat, look at the time. I gotta get going.
2: Oh, Richard, did I hear you say you were going someplace?
0: Yes, I'm going down to Higgins Milk Bar. We're having an orchestra rehearsal. You know, the school band.
2: At the Milk Bar?
0: Yeah, in the back room. Mr. Higgins doesn't mind. He says it makes him appreciate the rest of the week.
1: But, Richard, your father and I want you to stay home.
0: Well, why? What have I done?
2: Nothing. We just feel we should know your friends better.
0: Boy, is that a gruesome idea.
2: What?
0: I mean, there are 11 in the band.
2: Well, that makes absolutely no difference. Mrs. Gimble says that all parents should be closer to their children. Now, go get those boys.
0: All right, but don't forget it was your idea.
2: I'll answer that, baby. Oh, hello? Who? Oh, Joe Martin, the footballer. Yes, Barbara's going to be home. Of course, come on over, Joe. We'll see you later. Goodbye.
1: Oh, Ben, I think you're so right. Children need the love of a father and a mother, and that works out just right for us. You're a man, and I'm a woman.
2: Well, no other couple can make that statement.
3: Oh, Mother, I won't be home for tea.
2: Well, just where do you think you're going?
3: I'm going out with Bill Clinker. Bill and I are going to read poetry in the park.
2: Well, you'll have to change your plans, Barbara. Joe Martin is on his way over.
3: Joe Martin? Oh, Daddy, no.
0: Oh, Daddy, yes.
3: But he and Bill Clinker hate each other. I've kept them apart for 2 years. Well, they'll kill each other. We'll be responsible for murder.
1: This is going to be fun.
2: Be quiet. Now, Barbara, you're getting worked up over nothing. The boys will get along fine. All they need is a chance to become friends.
3: Daddy, you don't know what you're doing. You just don't know.
2: Come in. Oh, hello, Wimple.
4: Hello, Mr. Hill. Is my Willie here?
2: Yes, he's upstairs in Rich's room. They're waiting for the rest of the school band.
4: Oh, well, I'm sorry I'm late. I just left the doctor.
2: The doctor?
4: Yeah.
2: Anything wrong?
4: No, he's as fit as a fiddle.
2: No, I mean, is anything wrong with you?
4: With me? Oh, no. Doctor says I'm as healthy as a horse. And he should know better than any other doctor.
2: Well, why?
4: He's a horse doctor.
2: Wimple, why do you go to a horse doctor? You're not a horse.
4: Shh. Not so loud. He may hear you and raise his feet.
3: Daddy!
2: Barbara. How many times have I told you not to raise your voice in this house?
3: But
2: this is a home, not a boiler factory.
3: But, Daddy!
2: Anything you have to tell me, you can say calmly and softly.
3: But,
2: now, if you're ready to behave like a lady, well, you can just tell me what it is.
3: The house is on fire.
2: What?
4: Blimey! I'll call the fire station.
2: All right, Wimple, now, don't get excited, Wimple. Keep calm. We've got to get water, lots of water. Fill all the tubs, get the hose, get the buckets, turn on all the taps.
4: All right. Hello, operator. I'm on the fire. I want to report. I want to report a fire.
2: Wet down all the blankets, open all the windows. Now, Barbara, where's the fire?
3: What's the bedroom? I saw the smoke coming out from under the door.
1: Oh, Mr. Lyon.
2: I can't stop now, Aggie. Get the children out of the house. Wimple, have you got the fire station yet?
5: You don't need a fire engine to put out two cigarettes.
2: Two cigarettes?
4: Cigarettes?
2: But, Aggie, we haven't been smoking.
5: No, but the leader of the band and the trumpeter have.
4: Richard and Willie, I'm going up there and give my Willie what for.
2: No, wait a minute, Wimple, wait a minute. Mrs. Gimple said not to... Well, you must not frighten children. It's a wise father who knows how to handle his own son.
4: Well, what should we do?
2: Oh, just follow my lead. Oh, Richard, Willie.
6: Yes, Pop? Yes, Mr. Royal?
2: Will you come down here a minute, dears?
6: Okay, Pop.
4: What are we going to do, kiss him?
2: No. But we are not going to lose our tempers.
0: Did you want us, Pop?
2: Yes, son. Why didn't you and Willie tell us you liked cigarettes?
0: Holy Jack! You mean you aren't mad?
2: No. Just hurt.
0: How about you, Dad?
6: I'm deeply hurt.
2: Yes. The thing that hurt us so deeply is that you didn't trust us. That you had to hide from us to smoke your cigarettes.
0: Gosh, Mr. Lyon, we only tried it today. It's my fault. They were my cigarettes. But they were my matches, so I'm just as much to blame.
2: No one's to blame, son. No one's to blame. After all, if you boys want to smoke, why not smoke in the open like men? Have a cigar, Richard.
0: A cigar?
2: Of course. This is an event. It calls for a celebration, eh, Wimple?
4: That's right.
2: Here's a cigar for you too, Willie. Light up.
0: Oh, but Mr. Lyon, I...
6: Shut up before I brain you.
2: Wimple.
6: Oh, do take it, dear Willie.
0: All right.
2: Now, here's a cigar for you, Wimple, and here's mine. You know, I waited a long time for this. Our sons are grown up now, ready to take their place in the world. Something wrong, Richard?
0: No, I just felt like coughing. Sort of clears my throat.
6: How about you, Willie?
0: Pop?
2: Yes, son?
0: Do you feel hot?
2: No, I'm as cool as a cucumber with vanilla ice cream on it.
6: Ooh!
2: What's the matter, boys?
7: Cucumbers and ice cream. Mr. L, couldn't we paint it up the window?
4: Here, I've got a better idea. Why don't we finish our cigars and then go in the kitchen and have some nice lukewarm dripping with cold coffee?
2: No. Let's have some jellied eels and strawberry jam sandwich.
7: I think I better go upstairs.
4: Willie, you're not being very polite. Mr. L invited us to have jellied eels and strawberry jam sandwiches.
7: Oh, excuse me, Chris.
0: Pop, everything's beginning to go around in circles. I'd better go upstairs before it's too late.
2: Too late for what, son?
0: Just too late. See you later.
2: Wimple, all those poor kids. I've never seen anything look sicker in my life.
4: No, I beg your pardon.
2: Oh, please, Wimple, now, come on. Stop going around in circles. It makes me dizzy.
6: Mr. L, I haven't moved.
2: Oh. Now, wait a minute. You certainly have. As a matter of fact, Wimple, the whole room's...
6: You know, Mr. L, that talk about jelly beans and jam sandwiches really finished him off.
2: Yes, I think it finished me off, too.
6: What's the matter, Mr. L? Where are you going?
2: To join the boys.
6: Wait for me.

0: now, Ben?
1: Oh, I feel fine. Where's Barbara?
0: Oh, she's in the den with Bill Clinker and Joe Martin.
2: Oh, Mother, Daddy,
0: come on in and listen to this.
1: All right, dear.
0: Fine. Bill's going to recite for us. Go on, Bill.
3: Not again.
0: Joe, please. Go on, Bill.
1: Thank you, Barbara. Oh, fat white woman whom nobody loves, why do you walk through the fields in love? Missing so much and so much.
3: How long's this corny junk gonna keep up?
0: John Martin, that's no way to speak about John Masefield.
1: Frances Cornford, Barbara, not Masefield.
0: All right, Frances Cornford. That's no way to talk about her either.
1: Oh, I'm certain Joe didn't mean it that way, Barbara. You're enjoying yourself, aren't you, Joe?
3: Yes, I'm so thrilled I can hardly stay awake.
4: Well, maybe you young people would like to be alone.
1: No, Bebe, you stay with us.
4: I'm not talking about you, Ben.
0: Come on, let's go in the living room.
1: All right.
5: Ah, Richard and his band. Oh, hello, boys.
6: Just wait until you hear this, Pop. You too, Ma. Okay, boys, let's hit it. A one, a two, a three. Okay, okay. What'd you think of that, Ma?
4: Oh, it was beautiful. Just perfect, honey.
6: How did you like it, Pop?
5: Fine, but couldn't you make it just a little bit more melodious?
6: More melodious?
5: Yeah.
6: Okay, kids. Sweeten it up. A one, a two, a three. Okay, okay. How's that, Pop?
5: Well, that's better. Don't you think so, BB?
4: Yes, but I can still hear them. I mean, yes, yes, it's lovely, dear.
6: It'll sound even better when Charlie's here.
4: It will?
6: Yes, Charlie's going to play a tuba.
4: A tuba what, dear?
5: A tuba's a musical instrument, Mrs. L. Oh. You just wait till Charlie gets here, then we'll really hear something.
4: All right, but tell Charlie to play Tacit.
6: Ma, you don't know much about music. Tacit means completely silent.
4: Your mother's pretty dumb, isn't she?
5: Richard, maybe the tune would sound better in a lower key.
6: Pop, we're in the right key. I'll show you. Strike it on a trumpet, Willie. You see? That was B flat.
5: Yes, it certainly was. Now, how about you boys going in the den and practicing?
6: But Barbara's in there.
4: Well, that'll make it even more cozy.
6: Okay, Ma. Come on, man.
5: All right, Maestro.
0: Oh, Ben, Mrs. Gimble, the welfare officer's coming up the path.
5: Oh, good. She thinks I'm not a good father, eh? Well, now I can show her how much time I spend with my children.
0: Come in. Oh, hello, Mrs. Gimble.
7: Hello, Mrs. Lyon. I just stopped in for a little chat.
5: Oh, how nice. Won't you sit down? We were just spending a quiet afternoon with our children.
7: How nice. Mrs. Lyon,
5: yes, you can see, we love staying at home with our children.
7: I was just about to say, you have such a lovely home. It's so peaceful.
5: Yes, we spend a great deal of time here with our children.
4: Ben, I think she got the point.
5: Oh.
4: I think I'll go in and get the tea.
7: Johnny. What was that?
5: What was that? Oh, that's Richard and his little friends practicing for the BBC Jazz Club.
7: Oh, how sweet of you to let them do that.
5: Well, it's the least a good father can do for his children.
1: Oh, fat white woman whom nobody loves. Why do you walk through the fields in gloves, missing so much and so much?
7: Good gracious, what's this?
5: Oh, that's Bill Clinker reciting poetry to our little girl. I believe in culture in the house.
4: Well, here's the tea, and I thought you'd like something to go with it, so I made some coffee.
7: Oh, thank you. This is unbelievable.
3: Then, Barbara, I dribbled down the field, beat the center half, beat the right half, swerved around the goalkeeper, had the open goal in front of me. The crowd was wild with excitement.
0: Well, then what happened?
6: He found out he didn't have the ball.
3: Take that back, or punch your big fat nose.
0: Sugar, Mrs. Gimble? Oh, boys, please stop that fighting. Oh, Bill, there's a big lump coming up on your head.
4: One lump or two?
7: I think I'd be going home.
5: Oh, please, Mr. Gimble, don't get the wrong impression.
8: Hey, Bill, watch out for that bass drum.
4: You haven't touched your tea. Is it too strong?
7: I'm leaving.
5: Oh, please, Mrs. Gimble, stay.
7: I wouldn't stay another minute in a house where parents have such little control over their children.
5: But, Mrs. Gimble...
7: Don't speak to me, you horrible creature. Cooping your children up like this, I wouldn't have believed it. It's men like you who create juvenile delinquents.
5: Oh, I give up.
4: More coffee, Ben?
5: Please, I need it. Where are the kids?
4: Oh, they'll get over it.
5: All this rumpus just because I tried to be a good father.
0: Good morning, Mother.
9: Good morning, sir.
5: Sir?
4: Have some coffee, dear.
2: Oh, thank you, Mother.
4: I suppose you're worried over Bill Clinker and Joe Martin.
2: Oh, no. I just didn't sleep all night, that's all.
6: Hi, Bob. Hi, Barbara.
9: Good morning, Father. Father? Son, you've never called me anything but Pop.
6: That was in my carefree days. The boys in the school band aren't speaking to me.
4: Sit down and eat your breakfast, dear.
6: I got my report card this morning.
4: Was it good? Did I help you?
6: Well, let's say it's the first time I ever brought home a report card edged in black.
9: Barbara, eat your breakfast.
2: Oh, I don't think I can eat a thing. It's terrible not knowing where your next two boyfriends are coming from.
4: Honestly, boys, boys, boys, that's all you've got on your mind. You'd think you'd have something better to think about, like a... I'll work on that later.
6: Pass the toast, please, Barbara.
2: Oh, here you are, Richard.
6: Thanks. And, Mother, would you please ask your husband for the butter?
9: All right. Here you are, baby.
4: Thank you, Ben. Here, Richard.
6: Thanks, Ma.
9: I'll get it. Oh, come in, Mrs. Gimble.
7: Mr. Lyon, I owe you an apology.
9: You do?
7: Of course I do. Everyone in the neighborhood has criticized me. They say I've misjudged you, so please accept my apologies.
9: Well, of course.
7: Good. After all, it wasn't as if you'd broken any law.
2: I'll get it. Maybe it's Bill Clinker or Joe.
10: I'd like to see Mr. Ben Lyon.
9: I'm Ben Lyon.
10: Did you catch a fish in the Serpentine?
9: I most certainly did, and a great big one, too.
10: That's very interesting. Did you have two boys with you?
9: Yes, indeed. I had my son and his little friend with me.
10: Most interesting. I belong to the Marble Arch Police.
9: Oh.
10: I think the magistrate would like to see you.
4: What about?
10: The police are very interested in that poor fish.
4: How dare you call my husband a poor fish?
9: Be quiet, Phoebe. What have I done, officer?
10: It's illegal to fish in the Serpentine without a permit. And you were teaching minors to break the law, too.
7: Let me see that the batter hears about this.
6: Don't you dare say anything against my Pop.
2: No, he's a wonderful man. If he broke the law, he didn't know it.
10: Good for you. I like to hear kids stick up for their father.
6: How can you say that? You're going to arrest him.
10: No, he's not under arrest.
9: I'm not?
10: Of course not. You're just on probation.
9: I'm on probation?
4: Oh, that isn't that wonderful. You're the oldest juvenile delinquent in the world.

of Life with the Lyons, with Bebe Daniels and Ben Lyon, where their children, Barbara and Richard, also in this recording, where Doris Rogers, Molly Weir, Horace Percival, David Enders, Michael Balfour, and Brian Smith. Script by Bebe Daniels, Bob Block, and Bill Harding. The dance orchestra was conducted by Stanley Black, with incidental music by Arthur Wilkinson. Production by Tom Ronald.

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6: The
7: Alka
6: pudding
7: just story. 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

0: Hello, good evening. Welcome again to Act Your Age, the show in which three comedy generations compete against each other in a contest to find out which is the funniest. So we have six ambitious people clamoring for their moment in the sun. It's just like a week in the life of Tiger Woods. First of all, let's meet the team that we call the up-and-comers. Alongside our regular whippersnapper, John Richardson, is a man who follows in the fine tradition of Glasgow comedians. From Stanley Baxter to Billy Connolly to Alex Ferguson, it's Kevin Bridges. Kevin, you're starting us off. Tell us a favourite joke of all time, or just at the moment.
1: Basically, a guy comes back from his work, he lies on the couch and shouts to his wife, "Can you get the dinner on before it starts?" So his wife cooks the dinner, brings it over. The guy finishes the dinner and he says, "Can you wash the plate before it starts?" So his wife washes the plate. Guy shouts, "Can you bring a can of beer before it starts?" The wife eventually loses the plot and says, "I don't believe you. Every day you come home, you don't even say hello. You just start barking out orders. I'm not some kind of slave." The guy says, "There we go. It started."
0: Kevin Bridges. So on to the team that represent the comedy establishment, who we've dubbed the current crop. Beside the captain, Lucy Porter, is a man who follows in the fine tradition of Dublin comedians, from Dave Allen to Graham Norton to Jack Charlton. It's Jason Byrne. Jason, give us a favourite joke, please.
2: Well, I've had a few past favourite jokes, but I've had a couple of recent favourite ones, which is just like the old style. What is the most violent veg at the moment? A Swede. What veg likes to iron cars? A Swede. And what race is not really a veg? The Swede-ish.
0: Very good. That's a whole routine that we
2: got.
0: That
2: is a whole routine. One-liners. Thank you.
0: And finally, representing comedy's elder statesman is the team we've affectionately titled The Old Guard. And next to our acting captain, Adrian Walsh, is a man whose career as a comedian really took off when he won a contest while on holiday at Butlins. Shame it's radio, otherwise you'd be able to see the knobbly knees of Johnny Casson. Give us one of your favourite jokes, Johnny.
3: This man sat outside the pub, he's got the pint there, and he's contemplating, he's staring at his pint. And the Hell's Angel walks past, grabs the pint, necks it down in one, and the fella bursts out crying. He said, "It's only a drink, mister, what's your problem?" He said, "You don't understand, son." He said, "2 weeks ago my wife left me, went off with a best friend." He said, "My house had been repossessed. Today I've lost my job, so I've decided to end it all. And you just drunk my pint with the poison in it."
0: Go on to our first round. Three wishes in which I turn into a genie and grant each team one wish to make the world a better place for their generation at least. John and Kevin, you're going first. What do you wish for?
4: The disinvention of the iPod. And there's a view that you're cool just because you're young, and I've got an iPod, and all that means is that I carry my crap-tasting music around with me at all times. I like the Bangles, I'm not embarrassed. Except I really am.
1: No, it started for me. I seen a guy busking, a busker in Covent Garden, and he had an audience of about two, and I was in that audience. The only other guy in the audience was standing watching the busker with his iPod plugged in.
0: So we got you. You're the up-and-comers, you're the youngsters, and you're the people that are asking for the disinvention of the iPod. I'd have thought it would be Adrian and Johnny that are complaining about that.
5: iPod, I've got to be honest with you, it took me 5 years to open a peapod. I had a friend of mine, she had a baby last week, and it came out cordless.
2: Well, the iTouch, is it the iTouch or the iPod? Or is it the iPhone? It's all I, is it? Yeah? Anyway, it's the weird thing about the new one is that texts, when they come in, appear on the screen. So you can't slag someone beside you anymore. It's lethal!
4: What phone did you have before where the text didn't come onto the screen?
5: There's a talking text. I don't get this. Didn't that used to be called a phone call?
4: It's something about that animated voice, though, that makes swearing so much funnier. You can text someone's home phone. There's nothing better than knowing that your mate is going to get home to.
6: "I saw you kissing bums today."
0: Right, so that's the disinvention of the iPod. So let's move on. Current croppers, we have Lucy and Jason. You have a wish, which we will try to grant, to make the world a better place for your generation.
7: It's for our generation and all generations.
2: Yes.
7: Of awkwardly sized people. Our wish is that everything in the world was adjustable.
2: Because I'm 6'2" and Lucy is...
7: 4'11".
2: So I think everything's too small and you think...
7: Everything's too big. This has become like a children's show, hasn't it? When you're the short person who's sharing a bath with a tall person, then you always get the tap end. I have to bend myself around and into the sort of shallows. And then he gets out and there's about an inch of water left in the rest of the
2: Well, that's what I'm going to have to do, is just sit in baths as opposed to lie in them, because I can't lie in them.
7: Well, no, well, you see, because if I lie, then I can't... If my head's on the end, then my legs are floating up and I can't... I need to fill the bath with salt, so it's like a flotation chamber.
2: You can float in a bath?
7: Yeah, I can swim. I can do lengths in
2: Oh my god, well, I can actually. My feet go up against the wall. Outside the bath, against the wall. And my head against the other bit of the wall. My arse just sits in the bath.
7: But you're covering all the bits that need to be covered, right?
4: I don't mean to bring the current crop into the 21st century, but have you heard of showers?
0: So, old god, Adrian and Johnny, your wish is my command.
5: My wish, and I think Johnny will agree with this, I reckon we should all be born when we're 90 and then get younger. Because you'll still end up the same way, bald with no teeth and a nappy, no matter which way you do it.
3: Well, I have a theory. I think the best time for men to have young babies is when they're in their 80s and 90s, because you've got to get up 10 times a night then anyway, haven't you? I mean, even at my age... I had to get up 3 times last night.
5: Yeah, you're lucky you got up, Johnny.
0: So thanks for those 3 wishes. I can tell you, though, that in my opinion, I think we'll give the points to the up-and-comers. It might be a betrayal of their generation for the disinvention of the iPod, but we'll give the marks to John and Kevin. So on to the next round, where 2 of our opposing comedians go head-to-head against the clock. They have 90 seconds between them to talk about a classic comedy topic. Each time one of them earns what I judge to be a big enough laugh, the clock is stopped and their opponent takes over until they get a laugh, at which point it switches back again. When the time is up, the comedian who's taken the least time to get their laughs is the winner. First up to enter the head-to-head zone, it's the up-and-comers against the current crop, so we'll do John versus Lucy. It's John to start, if you'll come forward to the front of the stage. The subject is going to be clothes, and remember, the idea is to get those laughs as quickly as possible, and you have 90 seconds starting now.
4: It's tough talking about clothes on the radio, because obviously people can't see it, and you know obviously I'm fashionable wearing this tutu.
7: It's weird for me talking about clothes because obviously I'm little, and because people always say being short must be hard, but it's actually brilliant for me because in summer when you see kids running about on the beach naked, that's when I get my clothes, which is great.
4: Oh, you can do that joke in a woman's voice, but if I said that, I think it would sound...
7: We were all wondering where you got that tutu, to be honest. It is hard for women buying clothes because there is that thing where, as a woman, to go shopping for clothes, you have to pick a day where you feel utterly confident about your body and you feel like you're not worried about money and you've got all the time in the world to spend. And like those days just never happen, do they? They're as rare as Halley's Comet or a good Will Ferrell movie. In fact, no, I didn't mean Will Ferrell. I meant Adam Sandler.
4: Yeah, I was going to say, I thought that was harsh on Will Ferrell, to be honest.
7: Yeah.
4: Just slag off people that you don't mean. I tell you what, I hate the Beatles. I was at a gig last week. I've been single for 6 years now, and I said, oh, I've been single 6 years, and a woman at the front straight away went, I think it's the way you're dressed.
5: John and Lucy.
0: So we have the results at the end of that head-to-head. Lucy took 57 seconds. John took 33. John's the winner and gets the points. So on to our next round, Q&A, we're calling this. Many of the greatest comedians are renowned for telling true stories about their lives, from Billy Connolly being brought up in Glasgow to Eddie Izzard being brought up by wolves. In this round, I'm going to be judging which of this week's guests has the funniest anecdote as I ask this question, what was your worst ever gig? Let's begin with the current crop. It's Jason to go first.
2: It was only last year I was asked to do a Christmas party, and I won't do Christmas parties anymore. I said, look, is there tables there? And the guy went, yeah, there's tables there, yeah. And there's a stage. He went, yeah, there's a stage as well. So I arrived into a room with probably 2,000 people in it, with no stage, no tables, and a free bar. Right? And I was in the corner on what might as well have been a crate, and there was a guy when I arrived there, the MC, and he looked like he'd been crying, okay? And he looked at me and went, "They won't listen! They just won't listen!" And I went, "Okay, just calm down." He went, "I'm gonna bring you on now, okay? And just try your best." And I went up to like 2,000 people running up and down full of booze with me going, "Hello? Hello?" And halfway through my set, which only lasted 5 minutes, the MC, and this is no messing, started the disco. And he was looking at me just as if to do that sign, like, it's cut, it's over, just crying, going, "Get off, get off."
0: Is Christmas a dangerous season then for
2: Simon, yeah, no, for all of us, Christmas genre, is death.
5: It's just a waste of time. You look behind you and you see the curtains and you hope it's a crematorium.
2: Do a gig in Ireland.
0: Christmas?
2: No. It was around Halloween. It was a college gig, and one of the students had passed away earlier that year, and the priest went up and did prayers and then brought me on. And I'm talking about the front row, we're crying, holding each other. And my opening line was, "Yay!"
0: Johnny, your worst ever gig?
3: I can remember this horrific gig in Manchester. It was a Stripperama spectacular or something, you know, and this woman came on. She was the biggest thing I've ever seen, a stripper, and Pickford's brought her, and she came on. She was wearing a G-rope, right, and she was the main attraction, and she had these buck teeth, you know, and when she smiled, it looked like her nose was playing the piano, and and I went down like a knackered lift on his dead back. But I kept my dignity and I left that club with my head held high. My feet were held higher, they threw me out.
0: Plenty of disastrous gigs to enjoy. Kevin, we'll end up with you, please. Same question for you. Worst gig ever?
1: It was in a prison. I thought it would be quite funny to do a routine about how the crime murder carries a life sentence, whereas attempted murder is like 7 or 8 years, and why should it be different? No, you still tried to kill somebody. Why should you get a lesser sentence? In my opinion, you should get double the sentence or make an arse of it, right? And there's people... there's people at their tables pointing to their mates with a kind of newfound superiority. No, you've made an arse of it. And this guy got up during the gig and walked away during my set. And I said, "Well, where are you going, mate?" "The bar." And he was going back to his cell rather than listening to the rest of me. He was going back to... He'd heard enough. He was going back to continue his sentence. So
0: do you get paid the same?
1: For
0: doing a gig in jail?
1: I think I was getting 70 quid. It's not about the money, it's about putting a smile on their little faces, isn't it?
0: Kevin, thank you. So thank you very much, Steve, for all those anecdotes. I think, in my opinion, the funniest story, I think, was probably Jason's, which means that round goes to the current crop. Time for our second pair of comedians to go against the clock in the head-to-head zone as Kevin meets Adrian. It's Kevin to start, and the subject is my hometown. Time starts now.
8: My hometown, as you can tell, is Leamington Spa.
5: I arrived in Belfast a couple of weeks ago, and there's a sign in Belfast that says, "Welcome to Belfast, the hometown of Roy Walker and Frank Carson." I drove down to Bangor, my hometown, and there was a sign there that said, "Welcome to Bangor, 12 miles from the hometown of Roy Walker and..."
8: A lot of people, when they think Belfast, they think of religious bigotry, alcoholism, violence. And in Glasgow, however...
5: My town was sort of a small town. It's the sort of place, if you went up the street once, you've seen it twice.
8: Now, we do both towns, obviously. They've got a lot of stereotypes. Glasgow was recently announced as Europe's murder capital and also voted the UK's friendliest city.
5: Because everybody in Britain seemed to be worried about people wearing veils. I've got to be honest with you. I'd rather talk to somebody with a veil than a balaclava.
8: We get put on the map, probably the proudest moment of the decade, when we got our little terrorist attack, remember that? Glasgow Airport, Islamic fundamentalists, they attacked New York, Madrid, London and then Glasgow, and we were flattered.
5: No, Bangalore is sort of town. It's a very religious town. It's very puritanical. They actually banned sex because they thought it would lead to dancing.
8: I've seen a headline in Glasgow that said, man drugged, beaten, tied up and left for dead at neighbour's party. Unfortunately, that can no longer be referred to as a party.
0: Kevin and Adrian. The scores, ladies and gentlemen, Adrian had 40 seconds, Kevin had 50 seconds. Adrian takes the points there. Good news, it's time for our 60-second freestyle round. Here we get each team choosing one of them to come forward to the microphone for 1 minute. You can hesitate, repeat and deviate all you like. The only rule is you have to be funny. First up, it's the old guard. So which one of you two gentlemen has the honour of representing your generation?
5: I think I'm going to nominate Johnny, and as everybody has seen already, Johnny is the love child of Joe Brand and Frank Carson.
0: Johnny, your minute starts now.
3: So I got a nice shine on them shoes, though. Look at that. Pity the suede, isn't it? No. Nice pair of shoes, them. I found them outside a mosque. And, hey, now. The thing... Can you smell gas, or is it me, that? And, the problem is, you know, as you get a bit older, I tend to worry about things that I should... I worry about things that are imponderables, you know, and... You know, there's a knock at the door. Why does the dog always think it's for him? And when you dial the wrong number, it's never engaged, is it? And, you might as well laugh now, it don't get any funnier. And what do soldiers dip in their boiled eggs? See, I worry about... I mean, how can you look up the spelling of a word in the dictionary when you don't know how to spell it? I mean... And why is there an S in Lisp? And, and when you open a tin of evaporated milk, it's always full.
0: Johnny Castle Freestyle, 60 seconds. Johnny, thank you. Up and comers, it's you next. Who is it going to be? Would you like to nominate one of you, please?
4: I'd like to send up my colleague.
0: Go on, then. Okay, Kevin, you're 60 seconds. Starts now.
8: Seen a sign that said, have you seen this man? I phoned up and I said, no. Something to do. And it might be a few things, but I'm not a grass. So. I've seen a bit of graffiti in London since the BNP have had a lot of media coverage about a graffiti. I've seen somebody spray painted BNP, and below the BNP they drew a swastika, and then beside the swastika were a couple of unsuccessful attempts at drawing a swastika. They'd obviously misjudged the complexity of the operation. And rather than spray paint over the failed attempts, they left them on display. They must have thought you get some form of credit for showing you're working.
0: Kevin Bridges, 60 seconds from stars. Thank you, Kevin. Finally, current crop, who is going to take the stage?
7: I'm not sure 60 seconds will contain him.
2: I'll try.
7: Let's see.
0: Jason, your 60 seconds starts now.
2: I recently moved to the countryside with my wife. If nobody's ever lived in the countryside, don't go. It's horrific. I didn't realise how dark it was in the countryside. There was no light whatsoever. And we arrived up on the first night, just me and the wife in the car, and we drove up with the headlights shining on the house, switched the headlights off, and the house disappeared. We then went into bed, lay down, terrified, because obviously, as you know, when you're from a town, no noise is terrifying, and lay down in bed with no curtains on the windows, waiting for the red eyes to start floating from the garden, lying down. Next minute, I heard a noise, which was clearly this noise. Right? And the wife said, go and check what that is. Right? And it doesn't matter. Even if your wife's a ninja, you always have to go and check. To get up and look out the window, and I swear to God, what I seen was a hedgehog walking up the slide and sliding down again.
0: Jason Byrne, 60 seconds. What happens to the hedgehog then when he does? It's a true story.
2: The hedgehog, that was actually a true story. The hedgehog did crawl up and slide back down again. That's true. While my kid slides. And I actually got it back into bed and my wife said, what was it? And I said it was a hedgehog on a slide. And she hit me in the head.
0: Because
2: she just didn't believe, she never believes anything I say anyway. You know, Kelsey Breeze, yeah.
5: I was surprised a hedgehog was tall enough to get on the ride.
2: Well, he didn't go up the ladder. No, he went up the slideway, Adrian. He didn't go climbing up the ladder, going, what kind of tall hedgehogs have you seen?
7: This is the most adorable thing.
2: I know. Then I got my golf club and sent them home. No, I didn't. I didn't kill him.
0: Three fantastic routines. I'm going to give the marks, I think, to the old guard. Adrian Walsh, Johnny Casson, taking the marks there. Great story. It's our final pairing now, going head-to-head against the clock. It's the old guard against the current crop, so that means it's Johnny versus Jason. It's Johnny to start. The subject is domestic life, and your time starts now.
3: Marriage is the main cause of divorce, right? Now...
2: I won an award. This is true. All the stuff is true. This isn't. I won a...
3: I'm embarrassed about this, but I've started doing things to annoy my wife on purpose. Little things. You know, like, in the morning I'll wake up, and that really annoys her.
2: I won an award once, and I told my wife, they're winning an award. And she went, oh, why don't you ring your mother? She might lick her.

0: You know you're getting boring in bed when you're making love and you feel an ashtray in the middle of your back.
1: When you're married, you know, making love takes a long time, and the only way you can actually make love is to surprise your wife. I don't mean actually sit in a bush with a balaclava waiting.
0: The other morning I knew she was up because I could hear her scraping the toast, and...
1: You know, when you get married, and a lot of young people, you'll find this out, you get blamed for everything as a man. And basically, my wife came home one day, and I was eating a bar of chocolate, and she came in and said, "What are you doing? Eating that chocolate? Now I have to eat crisps. You said you'd help me. Now I'm 2 stone heavier because you're eating chocolate."
2: Johnny and Jason... We have the scores. Johnny had 32 seconds on the clock. Jason had 58. Johnny takes the points there. Oh. All of which brings us to our final buzzer round. Be funny or else. I say a word, a phrase, or maybe even a topic, and our comedians just buzz in with a relevant joke or one-liner. And your first topic is the credit crunch. That's Kevin.
3: Credit crunch. I've seen a book for sale in WH Smith entitled How to Survive the Credit Crunch, priced at £8.99.
2: Adrian.
4: The amazing thing that profits in McDonald's have actually gone up 83%. Isn't that amazing, really, when you think about it? We can lose our houses, we can lose our cars, we can lose our money, but we're not going to lose our fat asses, are we?
2: Tony.
0: I got my bank statement yesterday. I'm in the brown again.
2: Okay, so your next topic, siblings. Let's try siblings, please. John.
5: My sister, when we were growing up, threw a bonsai tree at me. Because when someone throws a bonsai tree at you, you're 99% sure it's a bonsai tree. But there's a point on the arc when all perspective is lost. You just wonder for a second if it's an actual tree and your sister is a giant.
2: Adrian.
4: My brother actually works at Heathrow. He hides the trolleys.
2: Jason.
6: When I was a kid, my older sister... told me that the grease behind the cooker was where my mum made caramel. And I ate it. I ate it. I used to sneak in and take chunks of it. And then and my sister would go, "Oh, Mam's going to kill you for eating the caramel."
2: Let's try buses next. Jason.
6: A bus crashed in Dublin, keeled over on its side, and there was 10 people on the bus. By the time the cops arrived, there was 15 people on the bus. People on their way to work had literally lied down on the road beside the bus and claimed they were on this.
3: I don't know if anybody takes a night bus, but it's pretty tense. No, it's quite mental. And there's a sign on the window that will say, like, CCTV cameras are fitted for your safety. And if you're getting attacked, you're getting attacked. And a camera just means it's going on YouTube.
2: Adrian.
4: I had a bus the other day, and there was a fella and girl sitting in front of me. And the guy gets up, and he walked up to the bus driver. He said, "Excuse me," he says, "any chance of getting there a little bit quicker?" He said, "My wife's about to have a baby." And he said, "Listen, sir, he shouldn't have got on the bus in that condition." He said she didn't.
2: Restaurants, please. Restaurants is our next theme. That'll be Adrian.
4: McDonald's are taking over the world. I kid you not, they're everywhere. Do you know there's more McDonald's in Scotland than there are McDonald's? For 40 years, I've looked it up in the Encyclopedia Britannica. Recently, I've asked Jeeves, and even more recently, I've Googled it. And I still do not know what part of a chicken McNuggets are. Chicken McNuggets, £3 for 20 pieces. Somewhere out there, there's 10 chickens, and when they sing, they sound like the Bee Gees.
2: Let's try family pets. John.
5: Thing is, when you get a pet, you give it a wacky name, but then when it dies, you want sympathy, but you forget you've given it a wacky name. Our dog was called Bilbo, which is fine, but then when you say to someone, "Bilbo died this morning," they don't give... And my mate, genuinely, 5 minutes after I told him my dog was dead, said, "Listen, we'll go and have a few beers and we'll give Ballbag a proper sentence."
2: There's Adrian next.
4: Because you can actually get a passport for your pet nowadays. Doesn't matter what you're paying. I 2 years ago, I got a passport for our dog. Never again. 3 weeks later, he ran off with the bitch next door.
2: Johnny.
0: Well, you're right. You can't get a passport for dogs. And in the last desperate attempt to get a British passport, the owner of Harrods has changed his name to Muhammad Al Fido.
2: It's the end of the programme, and the time has come for me to name the winner for this week. And I was, till a few moments ago, going to give it to John and Kevin, But I think because of the extraordinary

Late surge in the last few minutes. We have to give it to Adrian and to Johnny. The old guard, ladies and gentlemen, are this week's golden age of comedy. So all that remains is for me to thank all of our guests, John and Kevin, Lucy and Jason, Adrian and Johnny. Join us next time when three more teams of comedians will be told to act your age. Thank you. Goodbye. Your Age was presented by me, Simon Mayo. The guests were John Richardson and Kevin Bridges, Lucy Porter and Jason Byrne, Adrian Walsh and Johnny Casson. Act Your Age was devised and produced by Ashley Blaker and Bill Matthews.

0: America medicine, the cough drops.
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0: one double room without bath, the 16th, 17th, and 18th. Yes, and if you'll be so good as to confirm by letter, thank you so much. Goodbye.
1: Have you made up the bill for room 12, Basil?
0: No, I haven't yet, no.
1: Well, they're in a hurry. Polly says they didn't get their alarm call. And Basil, please get that picture up. It's been there for a week.
0: It's been there since Monday, Sybil. Tuesday, Wednesday, Thursday. Good morning. Friday, Manuel, there is too much butter on those trays. There is too much butter on those trays.
2: No, senor. What? Not on those trays. No, sir. Uno, dos, tres.
0: No. I'm mucho burro ali.
2: Okay?
0: I'm mucho burro ali.
2: Ah, mantequilla.
0: What?
2: Okay? Mantequilla. Burro is e-o. Burro. Burro.
0: Manuel, por favor, momento.
3: Si.
0: I... Nothing, dear. I'm just dealing with it.
2: You speak good, how you say?
1: English.
0: Mantequilla. Solamente dos.
2: Dos.
1: Well, don't look at me. You're the one who's supposed to be able to speak here.
0: Two pieces. Two each. Arriba!
2: Si, senor.
1: Well, I don't know why you wanted to hire him, Basil.
0: Because he's cheap and keen to learn, dear, and in this day and age...
1: But why did you say you could speak the language?
0: I learned classical Spanish, not the strange dialect he seems to have picked up.
1: Be quicker to train a monkey. Morning, Miss Gatsby. Morning, Miss Tibbs.
0: Good morning.
1: Basil.
0: Yes, dear?
1: Are you going to hang the picture?
0: Yes, I am, dear. Yes.
1: Where?
0: Well, when I've...
1: Well, why don't you do it now?
0: Well, I'm doing this, dear. I'm doing the menu.
1: Well, you've got all morning to do the menu. Why don't you hang the picture now? Well?
0: Yes, all right. I won't do the menu. I don't think you realise how long it takes to do the menu. But no, it doesn't matter. I'll hang the picture now. And if the menus are late for lunch, it doesn't matter. The guests can all come and look at the picture until they are ready, right?
1: Lower. Up a bit.
0: Thank you, dear. Thank you so much. I don't know where I'd be without you. Land of the living, probably. Yes?
4: Could we have our bill, please?
0: Well, can you wait a minute?
4: Well, I'm afraid we're a bit late for our train. We didn't get our alarm call.
0: Right! I was on a train, you know. We do have staff problems. I'm so sorry it's not all done by magic.
1: Basil, are you doing the
0: bill? No, I'm not doing the menu, dear. I'm doing the bill for these charming people who are in a hurry.
4: I'm sorry to cause all this trouble, but the reason we're late is we didn't get our alarm call.
1: Oh, dear, I am sorry. Basil, where didn't they get their alarm call?
0: Because I forgot. I am so sorry I'm not perfect. There you are. There's the bill. Perhaps you'd pay my wife. I have to put the picture up. There aren't any dustbins to be cleaned out.
5: Those papers!
1: Thank you. Don't forget the picture, Basil.
0: I won't, dear. Leave it to me.
1: I'm going out now. I expect it to be out when I come back.
0: Drive carefully, dear. Morning, Major.
6: Morning, Voldy.
0: I do apologise for the tardiness of the arrival of your newspaper this morning, Major. I will speak to them again, see if something can be done.
6: Ah, more strikes. Dustman, post office.
0: Oh, it makes me want to cry, doesn't it? Oh. What's happened to the old idea of doing something for your fellow man? Of service? I mean, today, people just...
6: Yes, I'm coming. Wait a moment.
0: I treat you like dirt, you know. Of course, it's pure ignorance. With a class of guests.
6: Ah, Dolly Vera made 100.
7: Did he?
6: Yeah.
7: Did he really?
0: Good for him. Good old Dolly. Well. Thank you, Polly.
8: We're only staying till Sunday.
0: Right, thank you.
9: And Mr. Faulty, he take coffee and piece of toast into office and sit down for rest.
0: Oh, I thought you were going out, dear.
1: What's this?
0: I decided, Sybil, to advertise...
1: How much did it cost?
0: Oh, I have 15.
1: 40.
0: 40.
1: I have told you where we advertise.
0: Sybil, I know the hotel business.
1: No, you don't, Basil.
0: Sybil, we've got to try and attract a better class of person.
1: Why?
0: Well, we're losing tone.
1: You're making money.
0: Yes.
1: Just...
0: Yes, but now we can try and build up a higher class of clientele. Turn away some of that riffraff.
1: So long as they pay their bills, Basil.
0: It's not all that matters to you, Sybil. Money.
1: This advertisement is a waste of £40.
0: One moment, please. Well?
1: Well?
0: My dear woman, Sir Richard and Lady Morris arriving this evening for two nights. You see, they saw our advertisement in Country Life.
1: I wish they were staying a week.
0: Well, so do I.
1: Might pay for the ad, then.
0: So, well, look, if we can attract this class of customer, I mean, the sky's the limit.
1: Basil, 22 rooms is the limit.
0: Have you seen the people in room 6? They've never even sat on chairs before. They're the commonest, vulgarest, most... Hello. Got a room? I beg your pardon? Got a room for tonight, mate? I shall have to see, sir. A single?
3: Yeah. No, I'm making a double. I feel lucky today. Hello.
5: Good morning.
3: Only joking.
0: No, we haven't.
3: What?
0: We haven't any rooms. Good day.
1: Number 7 is free, Basil.
0: What? No, Mr. Tone is in number 7, dear.
1: No, he left while you were putting the picture up, Basil. You have luggage, sir?
3: Just one case. In the car. The white sports.
1: Fill this in, would you, sir?
0: If you can.
1: Hope you enjoy your stay, Mr. Brown.
0: Manuel, would you fetch this gentleman's case from the car outside, take to room 7?
2: He's not easy for me.
0: What?
2: He's not easy for me, entender.
0: Ah, it's not easy for you to understand. Manuel, we're training him. He's from Barcelona. In Spain. Obtener la valisa.
2: Okay.
0: La valisa en el auto bianco sportif y a la sala 7, por favor. Pronto?
2: He's impossible.
0: What?
2: He's impossible.
0: Oh, he's perfectly simple!
7: Manuel, si va, si busca mi equipaje que este en el automóvil blanco y lo trae a la sala número 7.
2: Señor, habla español.
7: Oh, solo un poco, lo siento. Oh, no. Pero he olvidado mucho.
2: No, señor, habla muy bien, muy, muy bien, formidable.
7: Oh, gracias, gracias.
2: Lo voy a coger ahora.
0: Well, if there's anything else, I'm sure Manuel will be able to tell you. As you seem to get on so well together.
3: Key!
9: I take Mr. Johnston to his room and Señor Fawlty sit down again.

0: Hello, dear. Just doing the picture.
1: Don't forget the menu.
0: I beg your pardon?
1: Don't forget the menu.
0: Well, I thought you said you want... Right, I'll do the menu.
1: You could have had them both done by now if you hadn't spent the whole morning skulking in there listening to that racket.
0: Racket? That's Brahms! Brahms' third racket! Whole morning? About two bars.
2: Order?
0: Yeah. What's a grail frit?
2: Grapefruit.
0: Oh. And crane pot rouge?
2: A Portuguese tomato soup.
0: I'll have the grail frit. Now, balm carousel. Lamb?
2: Casserole.
0: Oh, sounds good. Does it come with a smile?
2: Comes with sprouts or carrots.
0: Oh, a smile's extra, is it?
2: You'll get one if you eat up all your sprouts.
0: Waiter! I beg your pardon? Oh, hello. Can I have some wine, please?
3: The waiter is busy, sir, but I will bring you the carte des vins when I have finished attending to this gentleman.
0: Oh, fine. No hurry.
3: Oh, good. How nice. How very sweet. I trust the beer is to your satisfaction, sir?
4: Yeah. Fine.
3: Ah, good. May I wish you bon appétit?
4: Thank you.
3: Manuel? Senor. Would you fetch the wine list, please?
5: Si, senor.
3: The wine list.
5: Si?
3: The what?
5: Vino.
3: Senor.
5: No.
3: The list.
5: There, the list.
0: There. Have you got half a bottle of the Beaujolais?
3: Yes.
0: Oh, fine.
2: Sorry about that.
0: No, I like a bit of cabaret. You left your sketch.
2: Oh, sorry.
0: Nice, very good. Do you sell any?
2: Enough to keep me in waitressing. Oh.
3: One half bottle of Beaujolais. Sybil!
1: Someone at reception, dear.
3: Yes, well, yes.
6: Well, I was wondering if you could offer me accommodation for a few nights.
3: Well, have you booked?
6: I'm sorry.
3: Have you booked?
6: Oh, no.
3: Oh, dear.
6: Why, are you full?
3: Oh, no, we're not full. Full? Of course we're not full.
6: Well, I'd like
3: One moment, please. Yes?
6: Single room.
3: Your name, please. Could I have your name?
6: Melville.
3: 1 second, please. Hello? Ah, yes, Mr. O'Reilly. Well, it's perfectly simple. When I asked you to build me a wall, I was rather hoping that instead of just dumping the bricks in a pile, you might have found time to cement them together, you know, one on top of the other in the traditional fashion. Could you fill it in, please? Oh, splendid. Ah, yes. But when, Mr. O'Reilly?
5: There.
3: Yes, but when? Yes. Ah, the flu. Yes. Both names, please. Yes, I should have guessed, Mr. O'Reilly, out of the potato famine, I suppose.
6: Yeah, I beg your pardon.
3: Would you put both your names, please? Well, would you give me a date?
6: Yeah, I only use one.
3: You don't have a first name.
6: You know, I'm Lord Melby, so I simply sign Melby.
3: Go away. And so we're all sorry to catch you waiting for what you. I do apologize. I see you soon. Except for my forgiveness. Now, is there anything that I can do for you? Anything?
6: Yes, well, I have filled this in.
3: Oh, please, don't bother with that. Now, a room. A room, a special room, a single? A double? A suite? Well, we don't have any suites, but we have some beautiful doubles.
6: Oh, no, just a single.
3: Just a single, absolutely. How very wise, if I may say so, Your Honour.
6: Yeah, with a bath.
3: Oh, naturally. Naturally. Naturellement.
6: Well, I shall be staying for one or two nights.
3: Oh, please. Manuel! Well, it's rather grey today, isn't it?
6: Oh, yes, it is rather.
3: Yes, of course, usually down here it's quite beautiful, but today is a real old rotter. Manuel! Still, he's good for the wheat.
6: Oh, yes, I suppose so.
3: Oh, yes, I hear it's coming on wonderfully at the moment. Oh, thank God. Oh, I love the wheat. Oh, there's no sight like a field of wheat waving in the... Manuel! Well, how are you? I mean, if it's not a personal question. Well, it is a personal question. Lord Melbury, let me get your cases for
6: you. Oh, yes, thank you very much. They're just outside.
3: Thank you so much.
2: If you just put your
3: may I introduce my wife?
6: Yes, we have, miss.
3: My wife, may I introduce his lordship?
1: Thank you, Basil. We've sorted it out now.
3: Splendid, splendid.
6: Could I deposit this case with you? It's just a few valuables.
3: Valuables? Of course. Please, let me take it now. I'll have it put in the safe straight away. Sybil, would you put this in the safe, please?
1: I'm just off to the kitchens, Basil.
3: Yes, but if you're too busy.
1: Nice to have met you, Lord Melbury. Hope you enjoy your stay.
6: Thank you so much.
3: I'll do it then, and I'll do the picture. I'll put this away in one moment, your lord. Manuel... would you take these cases to room 21?
4: Okay.
3: Take to room 21.
4: No entender.
3: Prende las casas en... Oh, it doesn't matter. Order it. Right, thank you. Thank you, Manuel. Oh, I take them. No, no, no. Wait. Wait. In there. Don't wait in there. Don't be a waiter in there. I do apologise, your lordship. I'm afraid he's only just joined us. A bit quicker to train a monkey. do please follow me. I mean, if you're ready, there's no hurry.
6: Oh, yes, yes, no, fine. No.
3: Excuse me, I'm sorry to bother you. Would you mind moving to that table? Could I ask you please to move to that table over there? I'm so sorry to trouble you.
7: We are halfway through.
3: Thank you so much. This is Lord Melbury's table, you see.
7: What?
3: Lord Melbury, when he stays with us, he always sits at this table.
7: Why did they put us here, then?
3: An oversight on my wife's part, I'm so sorry. He's only just arrived, you see. Would you mind, Polly? Would you help these people? Come on, come on.
7: Thank you.
3: Lord Melbury, do please come this way, your lordship. I have your table over here by the window, as usual.
6: Thank you very much.
3: Oh, my God! He's killed you! Well, get on with your meals! Thank you so much! Lord Melbury, I really must apologize.
6: Oh, no, please, think nothing of it.
3: Oh, but it was...
6: No. Smallest of accidents could have occurred anywhere.
3: Yes, but I mean...
6: No, I've forgotten all about it.
3: Well, that's most of it. You're really... Your lordship, would you allow me to offer you dinner here tonight as our guest?
6: Oh, that's extremely kind of you. Unfortunately, I have an engagement tonight. Oh, actually...
3: Yes.
6: There is one thing.
3: Oh, good, good.
6: I was wondering, can you cash me a small check? I'm playing golf this afternoon.
3: Oh, delighted.
6: I'd rather not go into the tower.
3: Absolutely. I mean, how much? If it's not a rude question.
6: Could you manage 50... Oh, 100?
3: Oh! Absolutely. Oh, yes. I mean, will 100 be enough? I mean, 150? 200? 160?
6: Now, let's see. It's dinner tonight. Few tips. Oh, and it's the weekend, isn't it? Would 200 be all right?
3: Oh, oh, please. Oh, tremendous. Oh, I'm so happy. Oh, I'll send someone down to the town straight away and have it for you here when you get back.
6: Yes, well, that'll be splendid.
3: Yeah. Well, thank you. Thank you a lot.
6: Thank you so much.
3: No, not at all. I mean, my privilege. Really, I mean, sure. Oh, what? Hello, dear.
1: What are you doing?
3: I'm kissing you, dear.
1: Well, don't.
3: I thought it might be nice. I thought some
1: sauce. I heard about lunch.
3: What? Oh, that. Oh, think nothing of it.
1: What?
3: It was the smallest of accidents. Could have happened anywhere.
1: Anywhere? First you move that nice family in the middle of their meal, and then you attack Lord Melbury with a chair.
3: Look, Sybil, I've had a word with Lord Melbury about it. He was quite charming. Oh, it's delightful to have people like that staying here. Sheer class. Golf, bar, there's engagements. Couple of hundred horses?
1: Well, I've never seen such tatty case.
3: Of course you haven't! It's only a true upper class that would have tat like that. It's the whole point! Oh, you don't know what I'm talking about.
1: No, I don't, but don't ever move guests in the middle of a meal again. And get that picture up.
3: So, right. Would you do me a favour? When you're down in the town this afternoon, would you just pop... Just between ourselves, don't mention my wife. Pop into the bank and just... could somebody answer that, please? Hello? Is there nobody who can answer that? There must be someone. Not you. That's my holiday, do it then. Hello, 40 Towers.
1: Hello, 40 Towers. Hello, Brenda. Basil, it's 6 o'clock.
3: What? Ah, Polly, did you cash it?
4: Yes. Mr. Fawlty.
3: Good, good.
4: Could I have a word with you?
3: What?
4: Could I speak to you in the office for just a minute?
3: Polly.
4: It's very important.
3: Later, later.
1: That's all.
3: Yes, I'm just going, dear. Thank you. Thank you so much, Polly.
4: She moved to left goods.
3: Oh, good evening, Major.
8: Evening, Fawlty.
3: The usual?
8: Why not indeed, yes. Why not? I've just been watching one of those nature films on television.
3: Oh, yes?
8: Did you know the female gibbon gestates for 7 months?
3: 7 months?
8: Yeah.
3: Well, I never. Here you are, Major. Seven. Oh, my word. Ah, good evening, Mr. Waring.
9: A gin and orange, a lemon squash, and a scotch and water, please.
3: Certainly.
9: Oh. Is there any part of the room you would like us to keep away from?
3: Oh.
9: We'll be over there, then.
3: Seven.
9: Well, well.
10: Evening, Fulton.
3: Ah, good evening, Lord Melbury.
9: Anywhere.
3: Yes, anywhere. Anywhere. Lord Melbury, may I offer you a little aperitif as our guest?
6: Oh, that's very kind of you. Dry sherry, if you please.
3: What else? such... Oh, I don't know what.
8: Je ne sais quoi.
3: Exactly, exactly. Ah, there you are, Sybil.
1: Good evening, Major.
11: Evening, Mrs. Fawlty.
3: There you are, your lordship.
6: Oh, thank you very much.
3: I see my little collection of coins tickles your interest.
6: What? Yes.
3: Old British Empire, of course.
6: Yes.
3: Used to be quite a hobby of mine, a little investment too.
6: Yeah, quite. Talking about, did you manage...
3: Yes. There you are, your lordship.
6: Oh, thank you. Mm-hmm. Well, yes, you know, these sorts of things, their values soared this last couple of years.
3: Have they?
6: Oh, yes. Now, you take my advice. You get them revalued and insure them for the full amount.
3: Yes, I will.
6: You can't take any risks nowadays, I'm afraid.
3: No.
6: Well, I must be off.
3: Well, thank you very much, your lordship. Basil. Yes, I'm just talking to Lord Melbury, dear.
9: Gin and orange, a lemon squash, and a scotch.
3: I do apologize. I was just talking.
6: I was thinking. you see, I am having dinner tonight with the Duke of Buckley. Do you know him?
3: Not personally, no.
6: Oh. Well, he's a great expert, you know, Sotheby's and all that.
3: You see,
6: well, now, if you liked, I could take them with me, ask him to have a quick look at them, and find their current value.
3: Would you?
6: Yes, certainly, yes. Now, I'll be off in a few moments.
3: Well,
6: you know,
3: it's very soon.
1: Basil!
3: I'm talking to Lord Melbury!
9: A lemon squash and a scotch and water.
3: All right.
4: Oh, Mr. Fawlty,
3: did
4: you...
3: Lord Melbury? Has he gone?
4: I rang. Mr. Fawlty, I must speak with you.
3: What? Can't you see I'm busy?
4: Please, it's very important. Can we talk in there?
3: I can't.
4: Basil? It's very important.
3: I'm just dealing with something important out here, Sybil. Thank you. Yes, all right. Yes, well. Well, yes, right, yes.
4: What, Lord Melbury?
3: Yes.
4: He's not Lord Melbury. He's a confidence trickster.
3: I beg your pardon?
4: Mr. Brown told me. Mr. Brown's from the CID. They've been watching Melbury because he's pulling some big con trick in the town. They're going to arrest him as soon as he leaves here so as not to cause you embarrassment. But he asked me to tell you so that
3: you
4: wouldn't...
3: Oh, how nice of you.
4: Oh, please, Mr.
3: Brown. Oh, I don't know what other tales Mr. Brown of MI5 has been impressing you with.
4: He's a con man.
3: Oh, yes, of course. It stands out a mile, doesn't it? He's so common. Unlike that cockney git whose ulterior motives will soon no doubt become apparent to you, poor, innocent, misguided child that you are.
4: Basil, what's going on?
3: Nothing, my dear, nothing at
4: all. Mrs. Fawlty.
3: Now, look.
4: Yes, Polly.
3: I don't know what...
4: Mr. Brown is from the CID. He showed me identification. They're watching Melbury. He's a confidence trickster.
1: I see.
3: What do you mean, you see?
4: Let's have a look at these valuables.
3: What are you doing, Sybil? Sybil, I forbid you to open that safe. Sybil, I forbid you to take that case out. Sybil, do not open that case. I forbid it. I have forbidden you. I never thought I would live to see the day. When a peer of the realm trusts to us a case of valuables. In trust.
10: Mr. Faulty, he look into case and find is full of bricks.
1: I'll call the police. They're already here. Mr. Brown's outside. Someone at reception, Basil?
3: All right. Good evening.
11: I believe you were expecting us.
3: No, I was expecting somebody else.
11: Sir Richard and Lady Morris.
3: Yes, them as well.
11: I'm sorry?
3: How did you know?
11: What?
3: Oh, you were Sir Richard and Lady Morris. Ah, do beg your pardon. I was just the... would you mind filling this out, please?
11: Oh, yeah.
3: We've given you room... Aha.
12: Ah, Faulty.
3: Mr. Faulty to you, Lord Marlborough.
12: I beg your pardon?
3: Oh, nothing, please. Forget all about it.
12: Ah, well, here's the cheque for £200.
3: Ah, thank you so much. And now, about my priceless collection of coins.
12: Oh, yes, do you still...
3: Do I still want you to take them to be valued by the Duke of Buckley, my lord?
12: Oh, yes.
3: No, I don't. Because we just heard that the Duke of Buckley is dead. Yes, got his head knocked off by Gothball. Tragic. Well, how are you, Lord Melbourne? How are you, then? All right, mate. How's me old mucker? Any valuables to deposit, Sir Richard? Any bricks?
12: Oh,
3: or...
12: no.
3: I do apologize. You bastard! Room 12 for the view overlook in the park. I'm sure you'll like it. We'll have your bags brought up. Oh, and may I introduce your wife? Hello, Lord Melbourne. Bastard!
10: Lord Melbury, he running in and out of hall with Mr. Brown and other policemen chasing. And they wrestle to floor.
3: Do please excuse me one moment.
10: And Mr. Faulty, he go over to Lord Melbury and kick him in stomach. Oh, he very upset. And Lord Morris, he very upset too.
1: Morris is in
3: there. Where are you going?
11: We're leaving.
3: Oh, don't. Please stay. You'll like it here.
11: I've never been in such a place in my life.
3: You snobs! You stupid, stinker, toffee-nosed, half-witted, upper-class piles of...
0: Sorry, Mr. Faulty.
3: Well, I better put the picture up. Thank you, Polly, for the... Well done, Manuel.
11: Okay.
3: Oh, olay.
0: Sorry about that, Mr. Faulty. Can I buy you a drink?
3: No, I better put this up as well.
1: Basil?
7: A gin and orange. Lemon squash. And a scotch and water page. Right.

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1: 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Episode 2, Lame Ducks.
2: Right, I'm off now.
3: Are you sure you can cope?
2: Cope? Me? I ran a 3,000-acre farm and a workforce of 18.
3: This is not Watumbo, Maud. It's Norwich. Now, do try and get into the Flemings' room and give it a jolly good clean.
2: They never go out, do they? They went back up to their room after breakfast, and they're still there.
3: I don't know. I just don't understand some people. It's beautiful weather. They've got 21 redundant churches at their disposal, and they lurk in their room all day.
2: I think they're having a dirty weekend.
3: Oh, really, Maud? How unsavoury.
2: Didn't you ever have a dirty weekend with Gerald? In the early days?
3: Certainly not. We did go to a course on Gregorian chant once in Ely, and we shared a twin-bedded room, but there was absolutely nothing sordid about it.
2: Not even a kiss?
3: Well, you may have kissed me goodnight, but I really can't remember.
2: With tongues? In your bed or his?
3: Oh, for goodness sake, shut up, Maud. I'm leaving you in charge and I don't want any cock-ups. Oh, sorry. Now, try to get the Flemings out of their room for long enough to make the beds and clean their bathroom. Oh, and make sure Daddy has a bath.
2: Yeah, absolutely, no worries.
3: If I come back and find you've got yourself into some kind of silly mess, there will be hell to pay.
2: Alison, what's that peculiar jacket?
3: What do you mean peculiar? This is my new Fields jacket. It's got 17 different pockets.
2: Yeah, I can see it has.
3: Now, if there are any problems, ring me on my mobile.
2: Won't it disturb the birds?
3: It won't ring out loud. I've got it set to vibrate.
2: Oh.
3: So I just feel a gentle throbbing in my hip pocket.
2: If you really get lucky.
3: Oh, for goodness sake. I'm going.
2: All right. Have a lovely time. Hope you see your filler up.
3: Red-necked phalarope.
2: Yes, that's it.
3: They spotted one in Colchester, so I'm hoping it's heading north.
2: Splendid.
3: Bye.
2: Bye, dear.
3: Bye.
2: I brought you your 11s, Daddy.
4: I've lost my damn thesaurus.
2: Well, when did you last have it?
4: In the bathroom, I think.
2: Oh, all right, I'll have a look.
5: No, not in here. I'll try the bedroom.
4: I'm stuck with 23 across. Commoner's presiding officer, 7 letters. I thought it was leader of the house, a garden gnome. The one who ran off with a woman who looks like a mermaid.
2: It's not in the bathroom or the bedroom.
4: Commoner's presiding officer, what? 7 letters.
2: Speaker.
4: Ah, yes. I do miss her terribly, you know, the lady with the lovely legs and masterful manner. You know, the one used to be a showgirl.
2: Yeah, I know. Betty Boothroyd. Look, there's your thesaurus under the teapot.
4: Good Lord, so it is. Oh, dear. It's been a terrible ring on the cover. Don't tell Alison.
2: With your thesaurus, and you can ring it if you want to.
4: Yeah, by Jove, you're right. Now, what about 22 across? Nocturnal waterfowl, 5, 4, 4 letters. It'll be something duck.
2: Oh, Lord, who's that? Someone at the front door, Daddy. I'll be back in a minute.
6: Good morning.
7: Oh, good morning. I'm looking for a room for a couple of nights, and I saw your sign, vacancies.
6: A double?
7: No, I'm on my own, I'm afraid.
6: Oh, I don't know. I'm not supposed to let the double room out to singles until after lunch.
7: Oh dear. I don't mind paying a bit extra, if you like. A single supplement, you know.
6: Oh, okay. Come in, then. We're in business.
7: Oh, right. Oh, thank you so much.
2: Are you a vicar, or is that fancy dress?
7: Oh, my dog collar. Oh, no, it's for real. I have been to theological college. Lampeter.
2: Oh, where is Lampeter, exactly? I always get it mixed up with Petersfield.
7: Well, a lot of places have got a Peter in them, haven't they? Lampeter's in Wales, Carmarthen.
2: Wales, how lovely. Yeah, we used to go to Harlech in the summer. Donuts in the dunes, you know. And where are you, Vicar of?
7: Of?
2: You know, Vicar of Bray, Vicar of Wakefield, Vicar of Dibley.
7: Oh, I haven't got a parish anymore.
2: Ah, you're retired?
7: Yes. Yes, I retired early for health reasons.
2: I didn't realise vicars retired. I thought they just kept on and on until they dropped, like a Pope.
7: Oh, no, one mustn't hang around too long, queering the pitch for the younger generation. The church needs new blood. I handed my parish over to a lovely girl called Catherine.
2: But you're allowed to go on wearing the dog collar, are you?
7: Oh, yes. I hope I die wearing it.
2: Myself. St. Peter would certainly let you in without a moment's hesitation, wouldn't he? Well, I suppose getting into heaven's a bit like trying to talk your way into a nightclub.
7: Oh, goodness. Perhaps you're right. I've never been anywhere near a nightclub.
2: Well, mustn't stand here gassing all day. I'll show you your room.
7: Just
2: follow me. It's called Blue Tips. My sister's an ornithologist.
7: Oh, charming.
2: Yes. Oh, just watch your head.
8: Excuse me. Yes? I'm sorry to disturb you, but is that a scorp? That bird over there?
9: Oh, no, that's a pochard.
8: Oh.
9: You can see the chestnut red head and the vermiculated light grey back and flanks, plus the black breast and the upper and under tail coverts. That's the easy way to distinguish the male pochard from other British diving ducks.
8: Oh, goodness, you are well informed. I'm not really a waterfowl specialist. I've only recently moved back to East Anglia from London.
9: The scorp's got a black head, you say.
8: Ah.
9: Anyway, you wouldn't see a scorp hereabouts at this time of year.
8: No?
9: It's a passage migrant.
8: Oh.
9: It breeds mainly in Iceland and Faroes, Northern Europe and Northern Siberia.
8: I see. Mm. How fascinating.
9: Mm.
8: Migration is such a mysterious phenomenon, isn't it?
9: Well, sounds as if you're a bit of a migrant yourself.
8: I beg your pardon?
9: Didn't you say you'd recently moved back to East Anglia?
8: Yes.
9: Oh.
8: My father's got a house in Norwich and he's getting on a bit, you know, so I decided to come back and look after him. We run a guest house, as a matter of fact.
9: Oh, do you? Mm. Oh, that might be of interest, actually. I was thinking of moving on to Norwich for the next 3 days. I'm staying in a farmhouse near Gritlingham, but I'm allergic to cats and the parish church is over-restored.
8: Oh, dear. The Victorians have got a lot to answer for. I've never been able to warm to their stained glass windows.
9: I don't think much of my packed lunch either. Look at this. Oh, look. Look at that. Processed cheese. Oh, that's awful. Go on, have one. You won't believe it.
8: No, thank you, really.
9: Oh, that plastic, that. I hate and abhor plastic. Future generations are going to be up to their necks in plastic and they'll not thank us for it.
8: I know, it's awful.
9: Anyway, I thought I might spend a couple of days in Norwich. My other passion's church brasses, you see.
8: Yes.
9: I've got 283 brass rubbings at home. There isn't a brass in East Anglia I haven't rubbed. Have you ever done any rubbings?
8: No, I can't say I have. I do watercolours a little when I'm on holiday.
9: Oh, yes, now you're talking. I'm passionate about landscape, too. Have you ever been bird-watching abroad?
7: Oh, how lovely. I adore those sweet little blue tits on the mantelpiece.
2: Yeah.
7: I sometimes think I may have been a blue tit in a previous existence. Blue's my favourite colour, and I simply adore coconut.
2: Ah, well, maybe I was a swallow then. I love Africa, and I like my steaks rare and preferably in mid-air.
7: Do you believe in reincarnation? I'm not supposed to, because the Church of England doesn't approve.
2: Is that why you retired early, because of reincarnation?
7: Oh, no. It was choir boys. They were terribly cheeky. They put live eels through my letterbox. I had itching powder in my surplice. Then they set fire to my vestry. That was the last straw. I had a little bit of a nervous breakdown, to be honest.
2: Oh, little devils.
7: And it was about that time that Sandra broke off our engagement.
2: Oh, dear. What happened?
7: Well, she became obsessed with iguanas, and eventually she saved up enough to go off to the Galapagos Islands. She sent me postcards for a while, but I lost touch with her. I last heard from her in Bolivia. Oh, I was devastated. Oh,
2: dear, that is bad luck.
7: Yes, even though it was some years ago, if I hear anyone say the word Sandra, well, I'm afraid tears are never very far from the surface.
2: So sorry. Thank God it's not a very fashionable name. Although, personally, I find it quite charming.
7: Her surname was Green, though. Oh, I curse the environmental movement sometimes. Whenever Jonathan Porritt appears on the telly, I have to switch off at once.
2: I say, would you like a cup of tea?
7: Oh, yes, please. Oh, you are kind. I'm so sorry.
2: Please, don't worry. I've got to do one or two little jobs this morning, but I fancy a cup of tea first. I won't be taking you to dinner.
4: Oh, I've lost the thesaurus again.
2: Good Lord, Daddy. That was almost ingeniously quick. A free-range thesaurus. It's quite a concept. I like to think of great herds of thesaurus galloping over the ancient savannas.
4: I'm stuck with 22 across.
2: What?
4: A nocturnal waterfowl, 5-4. 4 begins with D. Obviously something duck. Alison would know, where is she?
2: Oh, she's gone to the bird reserve thing at Hickling. It's her day off.
4: Hickling? Is that anywhere near Blickling?
2: No, Daddy. Blickling's off the Crowber Road towards Corpusty, and Hickling's beyond Horning and Hoveden towards Horsey.
4: You're making some tea? I didn't ask for tea, did I?
2: No, Daddy. Actually, it's for a guest.
4: Oh, I don't mind if I do all the same. Blickling, eh? Magnificent place. Had a wonderful cream tea there in 1979. Nocturnal waterfowl. Something duck.
9: Of course, the highlight for me was 3 days at Mysore.
8: I can imagine.
9: Believe it or not, we saw Tickle's flower picker.
8: That must have been a thrill.
9: I don't know which is my favourite Indian bird, actually. I'm torn between Jordan's courser and the Malabar whistling thrush.
8: I thought of visiting India myself, but I was afraid of going down with something. I'm very particular about my food.
9: Oh, me too. I'm getting a bit peckish now, as a matter of fact. I'm not going to visit these sandwiches. Look, there's a pub just down the road that does quite a good ploughman's, actually. Do you fancy a spot of lunch?
8: Oh, lunch? I'm not sure.
9: Oh, don't worry, I'm not a weirdo.
8: Oh, goodness, it never crossed my mind.
9: You can ring the manager at Barclays Bank in Smethwick if you want to check my bona fides. Adrian Chislehurst. We were at school together and we still play badminton every Thursday, although we haven't played for a while now. Mm-hmm. He pulled his hamstring line dancing, tried to impress a divorcee.
8: Oh, I see.
9: Yes, he's limping a bit, but he's got a stick with a goose head handle, I guess. He's coping all right.
4: A Spanish sausage, 7 letters. Spanish sausage. Damn foreigners coming over here inserting their sausages into our crosswords.
2: Hey, thanks very much. Do come again if you are ever in Norwich. Bastards.
4: Who?
2: Oh, the Flemings. They upped and left all of a sudden. Without any warning, a day early. I suppose I should be grateful that they paid.
4: Oh, ignorant swine, they want shooting.
2: Shooting's too good for them.
4: Oh, well, whip them first.
2: Oh, you found your thesaurus again, I see.
4: It was in the kitchen. I took it in there to wipe the tea off. Now I've lost my blinking glasses.
2: Try your pockets, Daddy.
4: Ah! There they are.
2: Yes.
4: I forgot I had a cardigan on under my jacket. I'm wrapped up like a damned Egyptian mummy.
2: Well, you can rip all your clothes off and dance naked on the lawn for all I care.
4: I did something very similar before the war in Wells next to the sea with a very sporty girl called Daisy. Who the hell is that?
2: I don't know, Daddy, but we'll find out in a jiffy.
9: Ah, good morning, my lady. I wonder if you can see you wait to come into the aid of a distressed fisherman.
6: What, missions to seamen? Lifeboats?
9: Oh, no, it's not charity, madam, it's me.
6: Oh, well, I'd like a couple of dressed crabs if you've got them. That haddock last week was top-notch.
9: Ah, I wouldn't exactly recommend the crabs today, miss.
6: Ah.
9: They've just gone a little bit too far, if you get my drift.
6: Oh.
9: Plus, I got problems today, my darling. I'm having a bit of trouble with my van.
6: What's wrong?
9: Well, my clutch is gone. I got plenty of revs, but I'm just not getting any pull at all.
6: Oh,
10: What a night.
9: I was wondering if you'd mind if I pushed it over onto your hard stand. And only I'm causing a little bit of congestion out in the road.
10: Oh, of course. Use our parking space. Ah. Actually, my sister's gone bird watching out of Hickling. She'll be away all day.
4: Who is it?
10: It's the fish man! Sorry, I can't remember your name.
9: Dennis Mallet, at your service, ma'am. Gil Eden Mallet.
4: Give him a fancy aroma.
10: Right here, Danny.
4: And Lord, what's a Spanish sausage called?
10: Chorizo.
4: What did you say?
10: Chorizo.
4: How the difference did you spell that?
7: Excuse me. I'm sorry to be a nuisance, but that tea you were so kind as to offer me, could you possibly make it a hot Ribena instead?
10: Not a problem.
4: No, I wouldn't mind a bit of sausage and mash.
10: All right, Daddy.
9: Well, that was very pleasant. Although I don't really rate their pickled onions, do you? I see you've left yours.
8: I usually avoid pickled, smoked and salted foods altogether. They're carcinogenic, you know.
9: I know. Do you take garlic supplement and carotene?
8: Oh, yes. Plus magnesium and zinc, evening primrose and fish oil with...
9: With chondroitin. Oh, we've got a lot in common, haven't we, really?
8: Have we?
9: Oh, yes. Making informed choices about dietary supplements. Both keen ornithologists, both wary of processed foods.
8: Yes, I suppose. Sir, a lot of people are waking up to additives these days.
9: I live with my mother, you live with your father. It's a bit of a coincidence, isn't it?
8: Well, with increased life expectancy, looking after ageing parents is a course our generation has to bear.
9: I know. Perhaps you should try and get them together.
8: What do you mean?
9: Well, my mother's a widow. Except your father's a widower. I've often wanted to play Cupid, haven't you?
8: Not really. It can lead to all sorts of unpleasantness. Remember Emma?
9: Emma?
8: Jane Austen's Emma.
9: Oh, yes. Oh, she can be a little sharp, though, Jane Austen. My favourite writer's Christina Rossetti. Oh. Thy fainting spouse, yet still thy spouse. Thy trembling dove, yet still thy dove. Thine own, thy mutual vows, thy mutual love. Do you like Christina Rossetti?
8: Oh, to be honest, I really don't know her very well.
9: Oh, I'd be happy to lend you a book of her verse, if
8: but,
9: you like.
8: Thank you, but I've made it a rule never to borrow or lend books. I had an awful experience once with Portnoy's Complaint. Well, one of several, actually, but that's another story. Goodness, is that the time?
9: Now, that little poem of Christina Rossetti's always reminds me of the courtship rituals of the Ruddy Duck.
8: I'm afraid I shall have to be going.
9: Just let me tell you about the reproduction of the Ruddy Duck. It won't take a minute, and it's amazing. There's an elaborate display by the male in front of the female. He swims by her several times with his tail raised in a fan, and then he slaps his bill against his chest, producing a drumming sound and creating bubbles from beneath his chest. It's a bit like this. Look, I'll show you. He goes... It's just like that.
8: There's often an element of showing off in male courtship behaviour, I find.
9: I bet that'd get you going, though, wouldn't it, if you was a female Ruddy Duck?
8: I'm not sure it would. Well, it's been lovely talking to you, but I'm afraid I must be going.
9: Oh, that'd be a pity. Don't you feel there's a special bond between us?
8: I promised to meet my husband for a round of golf.
9: Oh, you're married then?
8: Oh, yes. Didn't I mention it?
9: Oh, that's nice. What does he do?
8: He's an accountant. Not a very exciting profession, perhaps, but Bernard's quite romantic. In fact, he looks rather like Lord Nelson, before he lost his eye, of course.
9: Well, I suppose he helps you with the books, does he?
8: Yes. He's very hands-on when it comes to my B&B business. Very supportive.
9: I don't suppose you've got a room for tonight, have you?
8: No, I'm sorry, we're fully booked.
9: But you might have had a cancellation while you've been out, you never know.
8: I don't think so, but I'd be happy to ring and check for you. Bernard will be home by now. Just get him on my mobile.
9: Oh, good.
8: Yes, we should always carry our mobile. So
9: can I assist you in any way? Yes, anyway?
8: Quite all right, thank you.
9: I'll get another pint.
10: Ribena. I'm sure we had some Ribena.
7: Oh, don't worry, I'm being a nuisance. Have you got any herb tea?
10: Chamomile? No, that's empty.
4: Nocturnal waterfowl 5-4.
7: Have you got anything with ginseng in it?
10: Oh, hang on a tick. No, I don't think so.
9: Excuse me. What's your postcode, my darling?
10: Dear.
3: I always forget.
11: Only I got the RAC on my mobile and they need the postcode, like.
10: Well, I missed out on postcodes because of living in Africa for so long. We never had postcodes when I was a child. Daddy, what's our postcode?
4: Are you serious?
10: No, never mind. What is it? What is it? Oh, N something. I'm sorry.
11: Can't you hold on a minute?
7: Oh, wouldn't it be on your stationery?
10: Brilliant, brilliant. Where's the stationery? Oh, Alison's tied it up. I can't find anything.
4: Give me the name of a duck.
7: Donald?
4: No, not that sort of name.
10: Hello, Abbeyfield Guest House.
12: Hello, is that you, Bernard?
10: Bernard, I think you've got the wrong number.
12: This is me, Alison.
10: Alison, it's you.
12: Are we still on for golf, darling?
10: Darling?
12: Oh, I've had a lovely time. The hides at Hickling are beautifully placed. I've seen seven different sorts of duck. Listen, Bernard.
10: Why are you calling me Bernard? Alison, are you feeling all right?
12: We haven't got a room for tonight, have we?
10: Well, yes, as a matter of fact, we have. The Flemings left early, so Swallows is free. I can get it ready in a jiffy. Have you got a booking, then?
12: Oh, dear, that's a shame, Bernard. I knew we were fully booked, but I just wanted to check for somebody.
10: But we're not fully booked, Alison. Is something the matter?
12: Yes. I love you too, darling.
10: You haven't been drinking, have you?
12: Don't be silly, Bernard. Would I ever? See you soon. Bye.
10: Well, stroll on down. I think she's gone stark, staring bonkers.
7: NR35JP.
10: What?
7: Your postcode. I found it on your card. Here.
10: Oh, thank God. You are clever. It's NR35JP, Mr. Mullet.
11: Oh, thank you, my darling. Hello? Yes, it's NR35JP. That's right. Cheerio.
4: Name a duck. Not Donald, a breed of duck.
7: I do remember Peter Scott talking about something called nay-nays.
4: Nay-nays? Never heard of it. Why can't they just stick the good old British mallards and Aylesbury's as nature intended?
11: The RAC says there'll be an hour and a half. There's been an epidemic of breakdowns in Norfolk today, apparently.
10: Oh, I'm not in the least surprised.
3: Well, it's been lovely meeting you. I've certainly learnt a lot about waterfowl.
11: It's a pleasure.
3: Yes, I shall think of you if ever I see the courtship display of the ruddy duck.
9: Oh, you're unlikely to witness that, I'm afraid. The ruddy duck is more of my way than over here. Besides, it's mostly nocturnal.
3: Oh, well, never mind. Where are you off to next?
9: Well, it sounds as if Norwich is a bit crowded, if what you say is true.
3: I'm afraid so. There's a big football match tonight, and the streets will be thronged with lager lamps.
9: Not a very alluring prospect, yeah. Is it? I hear there's been a sighting of bee eaters at Overstrand, so I might push on up that way.
3: Well, good luck.
9: And if there's not much bird life,

0: dumb thing.
1: Yes, nice to have Plan B up your sleeve. Well, goodbye.
2: Goodbye.
1: Oh, please, God, please, please, please. Oh, thank you, God. Thank you. I'm never going to go bird watching again. I'm going to stick to Lord Nelson from now on. Bye.
3: Moderate. Fourth, Tyne, southwest Dogger. Rain then fair, moderate becoming good. Northeast Dogger, southeast
0: Dogger.
3: 5 or 6, occasionally 7 at
0: lovely
3: first.
0: Name.
3: Rain moderate.
0: I love a dog called
3: German
0: Dogger.
3: Bites, southeasterly 5 to 7.
0: Or a cat. Hello.
4: Put the kettle on. I'm desperate.
0: What? Are you okay? What was that phone call all about? Why do you keep calling me Bernard?
4: I got trapped with this horrible man.
0: What horrible man?
4: He was lurking in the hide in Hickling. I only asked him to identify a duck for me, and after that I couldn't shake him off. He insisted on buying me lunch in a pub.
0: God, I wouldn't mind if somebody insisted on buying me lunch.
4: But he kept making unsavory insinuations. He was awful. Awful. I had to pretend I was married. That's why I rang you up and pretended you were my husband.
0: Oh, but why did you decide to call your fictional husband Bernard, huh? Anything to do with the tall, handsome accountant that we know?
4: Shut up, Maud. Don't be silly. Bernard's not handsome anyway. And even if he was, I wouldn't be interested. Get me some herb tea.
0: All right. Red Zinger, hit the spot.
4: Don't be stupid, Mole. How can I have Red Zinger at a time like this? I'm already far too red and zinging as it is.
0: Verbena grab you?
4: I hate verbena. It reminds me of Gerald's mother's house in Surbiton. Oh, God, I'm shaking all over. I should never have gone bird watching with Mars in my sign.
0: Oh, what a shame it all went pear-shaped for you. And it was supposed to be your nice, relaxing day out.
4: You were the one who had the nice, relaxing day, Maud.
0: Well,
4: mine was a complete nightmare. Did you persuade Daddy to have a bath?
0: Pooh, I forgot.
4: Oh, for heaven's sake. Can't I trust you to remember anything? Oh, my God, what on earth's that?
0: It's probably just the RAC come to tow Mr. Mullet's fish van away. Yeah, he broke down, poor chap. I think his clutch was gone.
4: Maud, you should never have let him pull over onto our hard standing. Once you give these men an inch, they end up taking a mile. My nerves are in shreds. I'll just have a cup of tea, and then I'm going straight to bed with Emily Dickinson.
5: Hello? The breakdown band's come?
0: Oh, yes, we heard it. This is my sister. Oh. Alison, this is Leslie Eels.
4: Oh, how do you do?
5: Oh, how do you do? I hope you had a lovely time out bird watching.
4: Oh, yes, thank you. Delightful.
5: Well, I'll just pop upstairs for my jacket and then I'll be off to the Monteverdi.
4: Monteverdi? Yes, it's today, isn't it?
0: Mm.
4: I was telling Bernard about it last week. Oh, Mr. Eels, Bernard's our accountant and close personal friend, you know. Unfortunately, he comes over queer in choral works.
5: Oh, really?
4: Mm. I was meaning to go, but I'd forgotten all about it.
5: Well, why don't you come with me, then?
0: Oh, yes, go on.
4: Oh, I'm not sure. Oh. I've only just got in, and I've had a very trying day.
5: Oh, but what could be more soothing than Monteverdi?
4: Yes, it's very tempting. If Monteverdi's Misericordia doesn't cheer me up, nothing can.
0: Great, go for it, enjoy.
4: Oh, just give me a glass of still mineral water, will you please, Maud, before I go?
5: Well, I wouldn't mind a glass of water myself, if I may.
0: Oh, I'm so sorry, Miss Eels. I promised you that hot Ribena, you never got it.
5: Mm, oh, water will be fine, just water, tap water, honestly.
6: Ah, Alison, oh, welcome home, my dear.
4: Daddy.
6: Lovely to see you. Oh, I trust you had a good time watching the birdies.
4: Yes, thank you. Thank you, Daddy.
6: I've got a clue you might be able to help me with.
4: Yes?
6: Nocturnal waterfowl 5-4. Mm-hmm. There you are, my dear. Mm-hmm. Must be just up your street. What's a nocturnal duck?
4: It's the ruddy, ruddy duck, Daddy.
6: Ah, bingo. Yes, I knew she'd get it. How many rudders was that again, my dear?
7: Alison and Maud was written by Sue Lim. The cast was Alison, Denise Coffey, Maud, Miriam Margulies, Father, Joss Ackley, Mr. Mullet, Chris Emmett, and Leslie, Nicholas Grace. It was produced by Jonathan James Moore.

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12: Boogie Up the River by Mark Wallington, starring Timothy Spall. 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
13: I've got my 10 fine souls to wiggle in the sand. Wiggle in the sand.
14: Great crested Sam Tucker, a veteran of the River Thames, a legend in his own lifetime, a waterman who, so the story goes, fell off his father's coaling barge as a child and was brought up by swans. Now he was our guide. As we left Letchlade on the final push for the source of the river, he stood on the bows of Megan, leading from the front.
13: I'm glad you coaxed me out of retirement. I've decided my drinking days are over. The river is where my heart is. You know what I feel like doing? I feel like taking all my clothes off and standing naked on the prow, like a figurehead.
15: Are you sure this legend is capable of getting us to Cricklade?
14: You have to have confidence in him.
15: I find it hard to have confidence in a man whose mushrooms growing out of his turnips.
13: Watch out for that bird's nest ahead. Funny-looking birds, them.
15: They're coots.
13: Well, they're new. Never had them on the river when I worked it.
15: You see, I'm just not convinced.
14: The man's a genius. You've got to expect a few flaws.
13: It's getting hot, isn't it?
14: Sure is.
13: Tell you what, why doesn't the young lady rub some suntan oil all over me and then I'll return the favour? Do crew morale the world a good, that one.
15: Lay a finger on me and you'll walk the plank.
13: Oh, frisky with it.
14: Jennifer, put that skull down.
15: I've sold car parks more attractive than him.
14: Listen to me, look. Have patience, and I promise you Sam Tucker will prove his worth.
13: What? I'm going to crawl under the tarpaulin and have a snooze. Conserve me energy for the dangers that lurk ahead. Wake me up when we get to the Axe and Compass at Kempford.
14: See? Tonto of the Thames. With Sam Tucker asleep in the front and Shipstock Boogie asleep in the back, Jennifer and I navigated the ever-narrowing river. It was around midday when she uttered the words I'd been dreading.
15: This is very strange.
14: Yeah, I know what you mean. There's a solitude up here that's overwhelming. It's quite different from the other stretches of the river.
15: No, I meant I find it very strange the way I haven't had a phone call all morning.
14: I glanced at Boogie. He opened one eye. He was counting on me, I knew. Last night in Letchlade, had I dreamt it, or had I really seen him creep from the boat and bury Jennifer's mobile phone under a rhododendron? He smirked, and I knew it hadn't been a dream.
15: There was talk of some big underground car park project in Seattle. I'm really surprised they haven't kept me posted.
7: Oh, they can look after things without you.
15: I'm used to getting 50 phone calls a morning. If the thing hasn't rung by midday, I start to get a rash. What on earth is that?
7: It's a canoeist.
8: Lovely morning!
10: Lovely!
8: Graceful! Can really get away from it all up here. The Thames Empty Quarter, I call it.
10: Yes!
8: Bloke can relax with his music. Unwind! Just pottering, are you?
10: We're heading for Cricklade.
8: Cricklade? You must be mad. You never make it. You've got the gravel banks below Kempston for a start. Then there's the rapids at Castle Eaton. And even if you manage them, you've got the killer swans at Isey.
7: The what swans?
8: Killer swans! A rare breed. They're not peckers. They're crushers.
15: Don't talk nonsense.
8: Well, that's what the bloke whose boat they found wrecked under Hannington Bridge said.
10: What happened to him?
8: Well, no one knows. He was never seen again. Vanished without trace. Apart from one postcard, that is, sent to his wife from the Ramada Renaissance Hotel in the Caribbean paradise of Guadeloupe, asking her to send him his golf clubs. Spooky, eh? Don't say I didn't warn you!
9: The wind picked up, the reeds groped at the gunwales, ducklings abandoned their formation flying lessons for the day. The legendary great crested Sam Tucker and Boogie slept on as we were blown towards Wiltshire.
15: I think I'd better just call the office and check in, see what's happening.
7: No.
15: Why not?
7: Because, you're too busy here.
15: Well, it won't take a minute.
7: I have some important things to discuss with you.
15: Like what?
7: Something I'm very concerned about.
15: What?
7: Noses.
15: What?
7: Yeah, noses. I'm really worried about the number of noses I'm getting through.
15: Are you all right?
7: Yeah, my nose has peeled 6 times now since London. I mean, how many noses do you think the human body has? Yeah, I'm worried I'm running out.
15: Where's my phone? What's happened?
7: We've run aground.
15: Well, how do we get off?
7: I suppose we have to push.
15: Well, get the legendary Sam Tucker to do it.
7: Good idea. Excuse me, Sam. Sam.
15: Oi, you great fat pig, get up! Wonderful. Tonto of the Thames asleep with a nipple of a wine box in his mouth.
16: What's the bother? Are we at the pub?
15: No, we've run aground. What are you going to do about it?
16: I suggest we wait for heavy rain. Wake me up when we get
15: to the suggest you jump in and pull us off.
16: I'm a waterman. I don't get my feet wet.
7: We could lighten the load.
16: Why don't we lighten the load?
15: Good idea. Let's start with the excess baggage. That means you and Boogie. We'll begin with Boogie. I've always had a desire to throw him in the river. Here, boy, good boy.
7: Don't try and throw Boogie in the river, Terry. It's impossible. You'll end up in the water yourself.
15: I've never told you this. But I am a cat person.
7: You're not.
15: I am. I prefer cats to dogs. Cats are clean and neat and have good taste in furniture. Dogs just make me want to shout down the telephone. Where's my telephone?
16: She's had too much sun.
15: Where is my mobile phone?
7: I haven't seen it since last night.
15: It must be here somewhere. It has to be. I need that telephone. One of you's done something with my phone, haven't you?
7: Don't be absurd.
15: Cat's dog's done something with it.
7: Calm down.
15: He has. He's got that look that says, I've just done something horrible, and you'll only find out what when you tread in it. Where's my phone, you festering little mutt?
16: And there's a phone in the Axe and Compass at Kempsford.
15: How far?
16: Mile up river.
15: Right.
9: And with that, Jennifer got back into the water, took hold of the rope on the front of Megan, and with the kind of strength possessed only by the addict in need of a fix, she pulled us off the gravel bank and then marched up the river all the way to the Axe and Compass in Kempsford.
16: She's a game gal, that one. I've always wanted a woman that dragged me to the pub. If she didn't find me so repulsive, I'd propose to her like a shot. Excuse me, miss.
15: What?
16: I was wondering if you had a sister who isn't so fussy.

0: something was another lady.
1: The Axe and Compass was a village pub with a variety of ales, lagers, ciders and bar snacks. Boogie went for the bar snacks, Sam Tucker went for the ales, lagers and ciders, and Jennifer went for the telephone.
2: Telephone is through the lounge bar by the cigarette machine opposite the gents.
3: Thanks.
2: It's bust mine.
3: What?
2: Has been ever since Lester Piggott drove his tractor into it. Not Lester Piggott the jockey, you understand. Lester Piggott the dairy farmer who can never find his contact lenses.
3: Listen, I really need to use the phone.
2: You could use ours.
3: Thanks very much.
2: Except that's bust as well. Has been ever since we didn't pay the bill.
3: Just tell me where the nearest phone I can use is.
2: Cricklade.
3: Okay, everyone, back in the boat.
4: No way! I'm just getting started on a boozy lunch break.
3: Tell me, Sam. Has a beautiful woman kissed you full on the lips recently?
0: No.
3: Do you want to know why?
0: Why?
3: Because you're loathsome, odious, and repellent.
0: Oh.
4: Landlord?
3: Obnoxious, feckless, and generally unpleasant to be in the same room as.
4: Same again, Tat.
3: And you call yourself a drinker? I bet you're not even any good at that.
4: Watch it, darling. Don't get personal.
3: I could drink you under the table.
4: Is that a challenge?
3: Yes.
5: Jennifer. Don't.
4: I don't normally drink with strangers unless they've got a huge beer belly.
3: I don't drink beer, sweetheart. I drink champagne.
4: Barman, a crate of champagne and 2 pint pots. The bird's paying.
2: We haven't got champagne. Will Scrumpy do?
3: Sure.
1: And so the lovely Jennifer and the legendary great-crested Sam Tucker sat down to a Scrumpy drinking competition. They fixed their eyes on each other and they drank. And they drank, and they drank, and they drank.
3: There's only one thing that mildly interests me about you, Sam Tucker. How you got the nickname Great Crested.
4: I once kept a Great Crested grebe down my trousers for 35 minutes, and that's more impressive than it sounds. Mm.
1: And they drank, and they drank, and they drank, and they drank. I decided not to intervene. I thought a little contest like this might ease the tension, bond the crew. But it didn't. Around closing time, Sam Tucker said...
4: Once, when I was a bargee, I met Marilyn Monroe in the lock cut above Maple Durham. And you know what she said to me?
3: What?
4: I don't think I'm going to fall off my chair.
1: Jennifer, you've gone and got our guide unconscious.
3: I knew he was all talk. Oh, come on, let's go. Before I get a taste for that stuff.
1: What are we going to do with him?
3: Oh, leave him under the thing where you put your drinks on.
1: Table?
3: Yeah, that's it, table. Leave him under one of those.
1: He's our guide, for heaven's sake.
3: Listen, there's something you should know.
1: What?
3: Remember when we met Sam Tucker and I said he was a complete reprobate, whose knowledge of the river was worthless?
1: Yes.
3: And you disagreed and said that he was a waterman simply going through a bad patch. And if we could persuade him to join our crew, his experience would be invaluable.
1: Yes.
3: Well, I was right. And you were totally, horribly, horribly wrong.
1: Yes.
3: So let's leave him where he's happy and get to Cricklade and find this phone box. I mean, the source of the river.
1: That afternoon was the most invigorating I've ever spent on any river anywhere. For 4 hours we fought our way to Cricklade as a team. Man, woman and dog in perfect harmony. Obstacles such as Castle Eaton Rapids were pushed aside.
6: It looks dangerous to me. Maybe we should wait until the current is less strong. Well, there are some mean-looking rocks under there, and...
7: Don't be so pathetic!
6: And Jennifer jumped in the river again, so I jumped in the river after her.
1: And together we hauled Megan through the torrent.
6: One, two, three, heave! Oh, I always knew it could be like this!
1: Only Boogie remained aloof, sat on the back seat, his nose in the air, tuned to a far-off barbecue. But his moment of glory was at hand. As we pass into Wiltshire, an uneasy silence becalmed the river. Just the hum of nearby pylons and the willows shivering nervously. Then we rounded a bend, and there they were, patrolling the river ahead. The killer swans of Isey! Jennifer!
3: What?
1: Look!
3: What?
1: Swans!
3: So?
1: This is Isey. Those are the killer swans.
3: Oh, don't tell me you believe that rubbish.
1: Well, don't they look mean to you?
3: No. Well, meanish.
1: One of them's chewing gum. Stop. They've seen us.
3: I'm not frightened of any swans. Oh, my God.
1: Suddenly, they were coming straight at us, running on the water, necks straining, wings thrashing. We raised our skulls to defend ourselves, but our position was hopeless until... Boogie woke up. Took one look at the charging birds and broke into a chorus of My Way, a performance he normally reserves for London Underground passengers when he wants a carriage to himself. And one by one, the swans veered away and heaved themselves into the air like bomber aircraft, and we ducked as their shadows scraped the boat. Boogie just saved our lives.
3: Yes, yes.
1: He did. He just saved us.
3: Well, give him a biscuit or something. But let's keep moving. We're almost there.
1: The river continued to narrow, in places no more than 20 feet wide now. The weeds were growing impenetrable. The reeds were razor sharp. But now, a housing estate was visible in the distance, and a church spire. As we passed under the cricklaid bypass, a girl sat dressed in leathers.
8: How far is Cricklay?
9: Don't know. Don't care.
8: Thank you.
9: Wouldn't bother with the place. I've lived there all my life. It's a dump.
8: Right. Thank you.
9: I'll tell you how bad it is. I'm Miss Cricklay Carnival Queen.
8: Ah.
9: Doesn't look very promising, does it?
1: I could hear lawnmowers. There was the smell of buses in the air. We passed the cricket ground, and then at last, around a bend, Cricklay Bridge came into view. Some kids were fishing over the parapet. A man dressed in cricket whites stood there chewing on a pipe. He rolled up his trousers and waded into the shallow water and helped haul Megan the last few yards. We have just sculled 130 miles upstream from London.
10: That's nothing. We're about to lose to Trowbridge by 8 wickets.
3: Excuse me. Where's the public telephone kiosk in this town?
10: Up the high road. Oh,
3: thank you.
10: But it's bust.
3: Listen. Listen to me carefully, because I'm only going to say this once. I'm a witch, and if I don't get to a telephone in the next 3 minutes, I'm going to turn you into a bottle bank.
10: Jeff's got a car phone.
3: Car phone.
10: Oh,
3: how I love the sound of those two words. Who's Jeff?
10: He's a member of our cricket team. He's batting. He won't be long. Follow me.
3: Did you hear that? A car phone. Civilization at last.
1: At the local cricket club, Jennifer sat in Jeff's Honda Prelude, parked on the square leg boundary. Boogie introduced himself to the tea ladies as they buttered brown bread for the salmon sandwiches, and I introduced myself to the club wicketkeeper, a man who hadn't stumped an opponent since Macmillan was Prime Minister.
11: Source of the Thames? It's at Thames Head, just up the road off the A433.
1: Aha, there's a theory it's at Seven Springs near Cheltenham.
11: Thames Head, old boy.
1: How do you know?
11: Dirty great plaque there, that's how. Says, welcome to the source of the Thames, or something. Oh, dear. There goes Stanley, our all-rounder. He will keep sitting on his wicket. Makes us 12 for 6. Now, tell you what. Come and meet our seam bowler. He's played for England. Not in cricket, of course.
1: It was near the end of the tea interval that Jennifer finally emerged. She walked to the middle of the pitch and surveyed the heavens like an umpire in search of improving light. It was then that I heard the sound of a helicopter chopping towards us.
3: Do you mind awfully if I take a quick trip back to London? I was right, you see. Something big is happening. The rumour is we're going to be official car park consultants in the next Olympics. How do you know?
12: Hey, I'll crash for the source of the river.
3: Oh, I'll be back later. Thank you.
10: But it's bust.
3: Listen. Listen to me carefully, because I'm only going to say this once. I'm a witch, and if I don't get to a telephone in the next 3 minutes, I'm going to turn you into a bottle bank.
10: Jeff's got a car phone.
3: Car phone.
10: Oh,
3: how I love the sound of those two words.
13: Who's Jeff?
10: He's a member of our cricket team. He's batting. He won't be long. Follow me.
13: Did you hear that? A car phone. Civilization at last!
14: At the local cricket club, Jennifer sat in Jeff's Honda Prelude, parked on the square leg boundary. Boogie introduced himself to the tea ladies as they buttered brown bread for the salmon sandwiches, and I introduced myself to the club wicket-keeper, a man who hadn't stumped an opponent since Macmillan was Prime Minister.
11: Source of the Thames? It's at Thames Head, just up the road off the A433.
14: Aha, there's a theory it's at Seven Springs near Cheltenham.
11: Thames Head, old boy.
14: How do you know?
11: Dirty great plaque there, that's how. Says, welcome to the source of the Thames, or something. Oh, dear. There goes Stanley, our all-rounder. He will keep sitting on his wicket. Makes us 12 for 6. Now, tell you what. Come and meet our seam bowler. He's played for England. Not at cricket, of course.
14: It was near the end of the tea interval that Jennifer finally emerged. She walked to the middle of the pitch and surveyed the heavens like an umpire in search of improving light. It was then that I heard the sound of a helicopter chopping towards us.
13: Do you mind awfully if I take a quick trip back to London? I was right, you see. Something big is happening. The rumour is we're going to be official car park consultants at the next Olympics. I have to go.
12: What about our quest for the source of the river?
13: Oh, I'll be back later tonight, I expect.
14: The helicopter landed at mid-wicket. Jennifer held onto her hat and jumped aboard. By the time play resumed, she was lost in the cloud.

0: Jennifer didn't come back later that night. I spent the evening mooching around Cricklade, reading the small ads in newsagents' windows. Later, I went back to Megan and was rustling up the thin but nourishing soup from Delia Smith's One Is Fun when...
1: Hi!
0: Michael, Jennifer's personal courier, arrived.
1: Jennifer called and told me to bring you a Lebanese takeaway. She can't make it tonight.
0: Where is she?
1: Who knows? She said she'd join you tomorrow. Do you want to talk about it, man to man?
0: No.
1: I think you might be happier thinking negatively about Jennifer for a while.
0: I think I'd be happier with a woman like Delia Smith.
1: Hey, we'd all be happier with a woman like Delia Smith. Listen, there's a meeting of the Motorcycle Couriers group therapy session tomorrow. I'll present your case. Enjoy your meal!
0: That night, I had two dreams. In the first, I was battling to the source of the Thames, cutting my way through jungle. In one hand, I swung a machete. In the other, I was dragging Megan. I came to a clearing and found myself in the very neat garden of a semi-detached. A man was deadheading his roses. Excuse me, is this the source of the Thames?
2: No, this is 14 Cranley Avenue, Ipswich.
0: Oh, right. Sorry to have troubled you. In the second dream, Delia Smith was sat in the back of the boat. She was cooking a cod Provençal and wearing an apron that said, "Greetings from Cheddar Gorge." She was much more content now. She flicked the cod with a flourish and said,
3: "I didn't like that, Jennifer, anyway. She was all lean, too much fat-free food. She wouldn't know what to do with a cream sauce. Not your sort of woman at all. Here, sit up. I want to spoon-feed you some bananas and toffee. Got to get your strength back. You've a source of a river to get to."
0: I was woken by Boogie trying to get into my sleeping bag. He was warm and smelly and had Battenberg cake on his breath. "Get out of it! I suppose you're very pleased with yourself. I suppose you think you've done me a favour getting rid of her. Well, you haven't. You and your disgusting behaviour have ruined something that comes once in a lifetime. Mind you, she'd have some funny habits. Yeah, once I saw her cut her toenails and scatter them around the plant pots. Rich in minerals, she said. Is that normal? I mean, ugh." Next morning, Jennifer still hadn't returned. I phoned her office.
4: Concrete Sandwich International.
0: Jennifer Conway, please.
4: Oh, can I ask who's calling?
0: Put me through or I'll spontaneously combust and it'll be your fault.
4: Finally cracked, haven't you?
0: What?
4: Well, you've been treated very badly. We all feel a bit sorry for you down here at Concrete Sandwich International.
0: Just put Jennifer on.
4: Sharon from Post said she'd quite like to come out on your boat for the day. No funny business, I'm afraid, though. You want Patricia for that, but she's on holiday.
0: Will you put Jennifer on, please?
4: All right, but it'll end in tears. Hello?
0: Jennifer, it's me.
4: Who?
0: Mark, remember me? Shut up!
4: Oh, I'm so glad you called. Something's come up. I've got to go to Rotterdam for the morning.
0: We're supposed to be going to the source today. Today is the climax of our trip.
4: Well, I'll meet you there.
0: Where?
4: At the source.
0: How can you meet me at the source? You don't know where the source is. That's the whole bloody point of the exercise.
4: Oh, come on. It's at Thames Head.
0: What?
4: The source is at Thames Head. Everyone knows that.
0: And so it was just me and Boogie who embarked from Cricklade that last morning. The right of navigation on the river was now gone, and we were on foot. But this made no difference to my plans. I had decided that each time I came to a confluence, well, I'd just follow the largest channel. Then wherever I ran out of water, that had to be the true source, didn't it? By mid-morning, I'd reached the village of Ashton Keynes. There a woman wearing slippers offered me a cup of coffee.
5: There you go.
0: Thank you.
5: You're not coming inside, mind. You can have it on the step.
0: Oh, fine.
5: I mean, I don't know you from Adam, do I? You could be one of them confidence tricksters pretending to be the plumber.
0: You're right.
5: I mean, where's your ID?
0: I don't have one.
5: Of course you don't. I mean, I'd like to have you inside and feed you lunch and maybe put you up for the night like I would have done for folk passing through in the old days. But it's just not worth the risk now.
0: Nah.
5: All right, in you come. But take your boots off.
0: Oh, all right. Thanks. We sat in front of her fireplace and had fish cakes followed by individual fruit pies. On the mantelpiece was a framed photograph of the Pope.
5: You one of them wildlife experts?
6: No.
5: I had a neighbour who was a wildlife expert. Into butterflies. Spent all his time looking for something called a long-tailed blue. He searched every heathland, every set of chalk downs in the country for 20 years. Never saw one. Then one weekend, he was hit by a lorry on the Winchester bypass. He was brought home in a wheelchair. He sat out in the garden, and one of the damn things landed in his lap.
6: Ironic.
5: Ironic, all right. He stuck a big pin in it, and that's on the wall over his deep freeze.
6: Boogie and I walked on into Gloucestershire through scattered villages and farms, always following the main channel. The river narrowed to a stream, then a brook, and then a trickle covered in white crowfoot. We passed under a disused railway bridge, and the water was motionless. A coot splashed about hopefully, but 100 yards further on, just a dampness remained. Now there was only a dry groove to show the river's course in wetter times. With my pace quickening, I followed this for a mile or two, over the A433, through a meadow and along a hedgerow, until the groove disappeared and merged with the ground in the roots of an old ash tree. I stopped, my heart thumping. This was it. I looked up and saw a dirty great plaque that said Thames Head, the source of the River Thames. Boogie cocked his leg on it.
7: Excuse me. We are looking for the source of the Thames.
6: This is it.
8: But what is that Wasser?
7: A little bit disappointing, isn't it? I was expecting some sort of waterfall or maybe an audiovisual display like they have at Stonehenge.
6: Oh, I think it's quite fitting. Mm.
7: How did you get here?
6: I sculled from London.
7: What?
6: I rode.
7: Oh, yes, we rode too. We rode on the motorway in a rented Dutch van Sherry. 2 hours and 20 minutes from London and nothing but Radio 1 for entertainment. Never mind. I saw a tiny chef back on the A433. We will adjourn.
8: Aber wo ist das Wasser, Helmut?
6: I sat under the tree, trying to savor the moment, gazing hopefully at the skies for signs of a parachutist called Jennifer. Instead, across the fields came a motorcyclist.
1: Hi, me again.
6: What are you doing here?
1: Jennifer asked me to tell you she couldn't make it. She had a meeting.
6: Ah, I thought she might.
1: So, this is it, is it?
6: Yes.
1: Kind of an anticlimax. I mean, I wasn't visualizing Niagara or anything, but this is just a damn patch in a field, for Pete's sake.
6: It means a lot to me.
1: Guess so.
6: So what did Jennifer say?
1: Not much, but that's good.
6: Why is that good?
1: Because it shows she doesn't bear a grudge.
6: Why the hell should she bear a grudge? I'm the one who should be bearing grudges.
1: I guess I should break the news to you.
6: What news?
1: We talked your case over at group therapy this morning, and we all came to the same conclusion. All this has been your fault.
6: My fault?
1: You see, Jennifer doesn't have an unlocked trauma at all. You do.
6: I'm confused.
1: Turns out the whole affair hasn't been so much a case of Jennifer not turning up as of you setting off without her. You did it on purpose, see? You wanted to keep her at a distance. Hey, you even brought along a distance regulator.
6: A what?
1: A distance regulator. Boogie. Boogie is the key. You brought him along because you knew that with him around, Jennifer would never be able to get close to you, which is secretly what you always wanted.
6: I brought Boogie along because he's barred from kennels.
1: So that's the moral of the story, I guess.
6: What is?
1: Men should re-examine their motives before they lunge at women. Women aren't simply objects to conquer. They aren't mountains to climb, or in your case, rivers to get to the source of.
6: So you're saying I treated her like a challenge?
1: Exactly. Jennifer had the reputation of being impenetrable territory, but you figured that there had to be some backwater to her heart. And so off you went, machete in hand, on your ludicrous journey.
6: It wasn't a ludicrous journey at all. I found the source of the Thames. I unraveled the mystery.
1: You found it was where everyone thought it was.
6: No. I proved it was where everyone thought it was. That's different. I proved that 99% of the general public are correct in their assumption of where the Thames rises. In the light of that, the journey has been an unqualified success.
1: Maybe you should take a vacation now all this is over.
6: I've got this strange urge to go on a long golfing holiday to Guadeloupe.
1: It's starting to rain.
6: Yeah.
1: I better be getting back. Oh, I forgot. There's a late lunch here. Italian. And a poem, of course.
6: You are the one after whom I hanker. Unfortunately, I'm lunching with a merchant banker.
1: Do you really like those poems?
6: No. I think they're dreadful.
1: Good. Where's your boat?
6: Quicklave.
1: I'll give you a ride.
6: What about Boogie?
1: Pop him in the top box.
6: All right. Come on, Boogie. Come on, come on. In you go. In you go.
1: What sort of dog is he anyway?
6: Spanish Shepherd.
1: Oh, we have one of those. He was schizophrenic. Spent 3 years in dog therapy. Hold tight.
9: Boogie Up the River was written and adapted by Mark Wallington and starred Timothy Spall as Mark and Carla Mendonca as Jennifer. The other parts were played by Ainsley Foster, Gary Parker, Geoffrey McGiven, Julie Gibbs, Melinda Walker, Nick Murchie, Andy Rashley, John Fleming, Gilly Mears, and Ronald Herdman. The producer was Caroline Leddy.
4: Jennifer Conway speaking. I'm not here right now. If that's Mark, I've had to go to Casablanca, but I'll be back the day after tomorrow. I'll join you on the journey back downstream. We can travel to the mouth of the Thames. How's that? I don't suppose there's a disputed mouth, is there? Well, let me know where to meet you. Bye.
6: Jennifer. Well, what can I say? Before I left on this trip, I would have travelled to the ends of the earth with you.
1: Shut up!
6: I still would. But now I think I'd leave you there. Oh, shut up.
10: Well, come in, Smithers. What is it? Speak up, boy. Orange juice.
11: No, sir. 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
10: Hey, fiendish.
11: And look at this, sir.
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10: Thank you, Governor. 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Thank you.
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4: This is a right pain. 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
5: Okay, at last. Here's Soonis now.
6: Good morning, gentlemen. Thanks for coming. I'd like to introduce Rangers' new signing, Morris Johnson.

0: This Blue Room bombshell registering 1.5 million on the Richter scale, 1.5 million tax paid, was the earth-moving climax to an already orgasmic Scottish football season. This Krakatoa of a signing spread fallout the length and breadth of Lark Hall. It tore down the fences of bigotry and built a wall. It fanned the flames and inflamed the fans.
1: This just proves that Rangers have no principles, no honour, and they won't stand up for what we believe in.
2: So you'll be returning your season ticket?
1: No way. It cost us a fortune.
3: I'm disgusted, and I'm a lifelong fan, so I'm burning my Rangers jersey.
4: Hey! I no surrender. I'm an armchair fan, I'm burning my armchair.
1: Hey, and see this tattoo? The arm's coming off.
4: Hey! No surrender again.
0: But fortunately, those people in the game expounded a more enlightened view. Jock Wallace.
5: No, I'm no burning my Rangers scarf because Mo Johnson's a Catholic. No. I'm burning it because the boy's got no character, eh? No determination. No. We've got to keep religion out of this. I mean, this sort of thing could turn brother against brother or even ludge against ludge.
0: But Johnson's signing was only one tale in a multi-storied season. On the 13th of August 1988, no one could have predicted the events that were to follow, although this didn't stop Dixon Blackstock trying. Celtic held the double, and Rangers immediately retained the Scull Cup, responding to their victory in the traditional Ibrox manner.
6: Graham Souness, the Scull Cup's yours. How does it feel?
7: Nobody's talking about the treble. I mean, the treble isn't in anyone's mind. I mean, we haven't given the treble a thought. The treble, what's that?
0: And we were treated to a rare display of the attributes vital to today's successful professional. An iron will, steel nerves, and a brass neck. Steve Archibald.
8: No, that's not true. I'm not just a soccer mercenary who's only in it for personal financial gain. I'm here because I want to play for...
9: Hibs,
8: right.
0: Even David Hay re-entered the arena, but was Hagar heading off to Valhalla or just a Viking funeral?
10: Hello, Mr. Hay. On behalf of Lillestrøm Football Club, may I say welcome to Norway?
9: Sorry, me no speaky nor cheesy. Does any of you talk Scottish?
0: And closer to home, John Lambie was fatalistically optimistic about Hamilton's chances of staying up.
9: We're confident, especially at home, because our fans are worth an own goal of a start. But I'm sure we'll have an answer for everything the Premier League can throw at us.
0: And they did. The wrong answer. Not that they held the monopoly. Celtic were the champions, the team they all had to beat, and just about all of them did. It was a bad start to the season for Celtic, so much so that the official club song was changed to "For it's a grand old team to play badly for." By the end of September, the tick were staring at the dregs of a Scull Cup dream, and they had lost 4 out of 7 league games. One of these defeats so totally and utterly humiliating that arguably they never recovered from the indignation of it. They got beat by Dundee. And then there was the slight setback of a 5-1 reaming at the feet of Rangers. CFC had to confront their own green issue that day. Their defence had more holes in it than the ozone layer. But assistant manager Tommy Craig was still looking on the bright side.
11: I'm very proud of the lads. For this was a traditional Celtic performance. Our defence upheld our tradition of charitable acts throughout the whole match.
10: but it's doubtful whether this man Craig's words were being echoed by Celtic's only pre-season purchase, goalkeeper Ian Andrews. He may have come with the highest qualifications. He looked a bit like Ray Clements. But things got so bad that the club had his goalkeeper's gloves carbon dated to see if they were authentic. Boss Billy McNeil, however, remained calm, refusing to be rushed in announcing injured Pat Bonner's return.
12: OK now, Pat. Now, this is important to us. I'll fire in a few shots here.
6: All right, boss.
12: OK, here we go. And again. And again. Come on now. Get some height into that jump. Never mind, Pat. I'll try again once you're out of hospital. To be honest.
10: Celtic made one more shuffle of the pack and came up with not so much a trump card, more like a joker. Alan Ruff, one of the game's most popular men, especially with opposition fans. But by then it was too late. A shuffle was not sufficient. They needed a new deck. The pack was pulling away. Celtic hoped for a pontoon to bridge the gap, but all they got were some twists that eventually burst them. There were, however, no bum deals at Ibrox. They were in the winning way. You could tell that by the number of after-match press conferences Graham Souness was attending. Rangers' results spoke for themselves. By the end of April, they were uncatchable. They were the champions and took winning the season's premier prize in the traditional Ibrox manner.
6: Graham Souness, the championship. How does it feel?
7: Nobody's talking about the treble. I mean, the treble isn't in anyone's mind. I mean, we haven't given the treble a thought. The treble, what's that?
10: While Rangers and Celtic made headline news, at Pittodrie it was bedtime snooze as the Mogadons of Aberdeen were labelled too boring. Manager Alex Smith, one of the few men in the game to make Jim McLean seem effervescent, leapt to the defence of his players.
9: It's not fair to call us boring. Aberdeen have a lot of ball players, and that's what we've been playing lately. A lot of balls. And don't forget, it was good enough to get us into the Skull Cup final.
10: But not good enough to win it. They lost to Rangers, but at least there weren't any personal vendettas carried over from their recent league encounter, when we were all made sickeningly aware of how a sudden rush of blood to the head can result in horrible damage to a dressing room door. And the final itself was a personal triumph for Davy Dodds, who was named Elephant Man of the Match. And then there was the Theo Snelders scandal, when the big goalie showed a lack of Dutch courage by apparently bottling out of Holland's World Cup clash with West Germany.
9: Well, I can hardly believe that Theo chickened out. I mean, on Saturdays, he's always the first one out of the tunnel.
7: Because he's so competitive?
9: No, because he's afraid of the dark.
10: But at least there was a light at the end of Aberdeen's tunnel. Dundee must have felt the dark days were here to stay. Dave Smith, the McGonagall of managers, left a dens of inability in his wake. Smith had never been right to manage a club like Dundee. For a start, he was far too cheerful. They needed someone to breathe new apathy into the club and decided Gordon Wallace was the man. He immediately changed their tactics by explaining the concept of the warm down. Previously, Dundee had begun theirs as soon as the referee had blown his whistle to start the game. We asked him why he decided to cross the road from United to Dundee.
9: Well, actually, I took over at Dundee just to wipe the smile. No, the smirky wee sneer. Well, whatever that stupid expression is called after Jim McLean's face.
10: McLean, though, had other things on his mind.
8: Well, of course, I was sincere about retiring. I mean, I hunted tirelessly for a replacement in Woolworths, Epsom Saloon Bar, in the bus station at the end of my road, but there was just no one suitable. So I reconsidered, because after all, football is no laughing matter, and it's what I like doing best. No laughing.
0: Meanwhile, the other half of the Brothers Grimm, Wee Tam, Hammy the Hamster, was spinning his own fairy stories.
13: I always thought we could be successful this season, and we have been. We beat off all challengers for the coveted second bottom place in the league spot. And that wasn't easy playing without a quality striker to snap up the chances created by our midfield, or Bobby Russell as he's better known. What I want is a 50 goals per season hitman. But how many defenders do you know score that many goals?
0: But at least Motherwell have managed to reach the final of the Tennent Soccer Sixes for the past 2 years. A competition they found hard to adjust to, as the rules state that you must keep a player in the opponent's half of the field. This is something that St Mirren, one of the bigger clubs, that's bigger in the smallest sense of the word, has never achieved. In the league, St Mirren made a lot of the early running, mostly round in circles. By the end of their season, around mid-February, manager Tony Fitzpatrick was beginning to act the way he had always looked, like a clearance corner car salesman.
13: Honest, mate, nae guising. This Lambert's a smashing wee runner. Takes corners beautifully. It's got style, got pace. Okay, it hasn't got a first team place and is currently in the reserves, but to you, £1 million. Okay, call me mad. 950,000 it's yours. Have you got a trade in? All right, £50 the lot.
0: The buddy's bumper bugger off bonanza shocked the fans because 9 players were involved and Peter Godfrey wasn't one of them. But it wasn't just the managers who were providing food for thought. For when it comes to making a meal of things, you can always count on a footballer to be brutally frank. McGarvey.
13: I was feeling so I was. 2 Sunday newspapers accused me of cheating in the match against Hearts and causing Craig Levine to get sent off. Cheating? Me? I've never cheated in my whole career. Okay, I know it was quite uncharacteristic for Craig to be sent off, but he gobbed me right in the dish. But I'm not complaining about that or the fact that I was unconscious. After all, I've been unconscious throughout my playing career. But I was unhappy about the newspaper's reporting of the incident because following them, I received hate mail and threats from Hearts fans. And almost as many as I get from St Mirren fans.
0: This incident was just one more problem for Craig Levine in yet another season of recurring fitness. While not wishing to discourage Craig, it has to be said that Sally McNair made a better comeback. And maybe Sandy Jardine will make one too. He was a victim of Hearts' failure as palpitations in their league form resulted in rejection. While Sandy awaits another transplant, his time is filled with that traditional honour which befalls all soccer has-beens, giving players marks out of 10 in the daily record before a cup final. But as Hearts continued to miss a beat on the domestic front, hope sprung eternal for them abroad. As both old and new firms evacuated Europe, the Maroon Platoon battled their way to a quarter-final place. A full metal jersey affair, but there was no great escape against the jam-busters Bayern Munich. Hearts were broken, but not their pride, which caused even more swelling in Chairman Mercer.
13: No, we didn't lose. We were merely defeated. And now that we've tasted glorious defeat, we're determined to have some more. I've put my money where my mouth is at Heart of Midlothian Football Club. And when you consider the size of my mouth, that's quite a lot of money.
0: And he wasn't finished. For breaking UEFA rules and allowing television coverage of a home tie, Hearts were fined around £30,000. Mercer pondered his next move. Sell Walter Kidd and raise part of the cash, or appeal and sell Walter Kidd anyway. Opting for the latter, Hart submitted their official excuse. We didn't know, which was promptly ignored. There was nothing else for it. Chairman Mouth would just have to sort UEFA out personally.
14: Well, good luck, Wallace.
11: Good luck. Luck has nothing to do with it. I'm an experienced businessman. I know how these men operate. We're on the same level. They might run the game in Europe, but don't forget, I'm a self-made success story. Get the champagne ready for when I return triumphantly tomorrow.
0: The Wallace took them on. And although we have no official records, they were obviously impressed with his case and how he put it. They increased the original fine by 250%.
14: Welcome back, Wallace. Did you blind them with your business acumen?
11: I was bloody unlucky. Had no luck at all. Luck deserted me. It just wasn't fair.
0: And what of the other half of the old Ricky firm? The High B's early league success was down to Alex Miller's shrewd blending of youth and experience, brawn and skill, but eventually dross and crap came to the fore and Hibs skittered to a halt. In fact, things were so desperate for a time that George McCluskey was even getting a game. At least goalkeeper Andy Gorham could escape from the pressures of Premier League football through his beloved cricket.
13: It's tremendous. Just standing out there on the field and not worrying about having Alan Sneddon in front of me.
0: In all the years of Hibs-Hearts rivalry, the Hibs haven't had their nose

0: It's their turn to enjoy a more successful Scottish Cup run, which, alas, was to end in ruins, or as we call them, Hampden Park. The semi-final draw, Celtic versus Hibs, Rangers versus St Johnstone, raised the usual accusations of rigging. How come Celtic always get the easy team, while Rangers faced the pride of Perth? We were terrible against St Johnstone. Privately, I'll have a talk with the squad. Publicly, I'll probably just blame McCoist again. Graham, have you any preferences who you meet in the final? No, none at all, but I hope Hibs beat Celtic in their semi. No offence to Hibs, and this is no way underestimating St Johnstone, whom we'll gub in the replay, but I'd like to play Hibs in the final because they'll be easier to beat, because they always bottle it in the big occasions. And then we'll have the treble, which I'm not even thinking about.
1: Hey, boss, Celtic won 3-1.
0: Oh, good. Excellent. An old firm final, eh? Just what I wanted. So Souness was wrong. Hibs bottled it before the big occasion. So much so that even Mick McCarthy scored against them. And so it was to be. The final match, the final conflict would see the Old Firm play out 300 years of history in 90 minutes. Once again, talk would be of that special Old Firm atmosphere. A dash of bigotry, a hint of hatred, and a delicate blend of sectarianism, suspicion and intolerance, all brought together in Scotland's national cocktail shaker. The match was given all the more edge because of the fact that, for Rangers, this was the last leg of the treble. For Celtic, the last chance in what had been an inglorious season. And while many players suffered hamstring problems, Billy McNeil was bothered by a troublesome ham shank. Frank McAvenny.
2: Hey, I speak to you, boss.
0: Of course, Frank. What's in your mind?
2: No, really. I just want a transfer. Any chance, big man?
0: Oh, good one, Frank. You're some man. I like a bloke with a sense of humour. See you tomorrow. A few weeks later, and a similar request forced McNeil to spell it out to his wayward striker.
3: B-U-G-G-E-R-O-F-F. You're getting no transfer, right?
0: But the softly, softly approach didn't work. On the field, McAvenny was playing the best football of his career. Off it, he was contemplating the bill Celtic had issued to him for wearing out the carpet in Billy McNeil's office.
3: What do you mean, how no? See this bit of paper here? This is a contract, right? You signed it when you joined us, and it's got another year to run, to be honest.
2: Right. So does that mean not then?
0: It was no use. Caesar couldn't stop his Roman soldier. McAvenny was on the move. A straight choice between West Ham facing almost certain relegation and Arsenal poised to take the title. Frank chose West Ham, which speaks volumes about the McAvenny thought process. But just to clear everything up, Frank gave an interview to the television before he flew south.
2: Oh, that's football. No, I want to stay, you know, but have my cake and eat it, but there you go, that's life, you know. Because that's football. I mean, the burden, that. Know what I mean? Nah.
0: For the Celtic fans, it was yet another branch on their blossoming tree of woe. With the cup final looming, their morale was almost as low as Ted McMinn's IQ. But then, one May morning, the awakening Celtic fans were confronted with newspaper hoardings proclaiming the sensational news. Mo Johnston was coming home.
2: As I say, I've done tremendous in France. But as I say, I'm a family man now, and as I say, I want my daughter to get a right good Scottish education, like what I had.
0: Mo, mo, super.

0: Super Morris Johnston left Parkhead with his fiancée and wearing the stupidest jersey you've ever seen. Things were finally knitting together nicely for Celtic, and on the eve of the match, a sense of calm excitement descended on the camp, and the players were in a relaxed, tense mood, but maybe that was because Chick Young was paying them a visit.
1: Hello, Paul. Well, here I am where I set out to be, and where that is here, surrounded by some of the Celtic squad who are with me now. Anton Rogan, if I can start with you, what are your thoughts about tomorrow?
2: I think it'll probably be a Saturday. And, could you repeat the question, please?
1: Maybe it'll be easier if I just move on to Tommy Burns. Tommy, are you looking forward to tomorrow? Or are you once again, perhaps, harking back, if I can, to three previous defeats, two particularly humiliating gubbings at the hands of the Rangers, the Teddy Bears, the Jers, the Sons of William, and think, worry, that if the defence doesn't get its act together, you could get your arses felt tomorrow? Or do you think you might win?
3: Well, Chuck, we'll just do our best, and hopefully on a day I'll be guided by God. And of course my contact lenses.
1: Before a match, Tommy, I've heard it said that some players have little superstitions, you know, little rituals they like to perform. For example, Tom Forsyth, well, Big Tam, Jaws, another clugger, whom for some mysterious reason has been accorded legendary status, used to eat a raw nun before an Old Firm match. He probably had one that day he scored the winner against Celtic, and you must have been sick that day, Tommy, and on the 2.5 million occasions it's been shown since. Do you have any wee superstitions or rituals, Tom?
3: Apart from Mass, Communion, Extreme Unction, Confession, and 5 decades of the Rosary, no.
1: Anton, do you?
2: I'm just happy the way things are, Chick. If I wasn't the left back for Celtic, I'd like to be a professional footballer.
1: Well, Paul, I'm joined now by Roy Aiken, Big Roy, the Bear, the Celtic and Scotland captain, whom has taken a lot of stick. I mean, a lot of stick. But I don't want to undermine his confidence, so let's leave that for the time being and turn our attention to tomorrow and the cup final at Hampden Park, scene of many of Roy's international performances, which have led to so much criticisms. How about it, Roy? Do you like being given so much stick by the press?
3: Hey, not particularly, Chick, but I'm a professional footballer and I've just got to go on with it.
1: And so say all of me here. Let's end this campaign of criticism against Roy Aiken now. Roy, let's turn to the league. You received a lot of criticism over the Joe Miller penalty in your last outing against the glorious league-winning treble-seeking Rangers side. Don't you think, with hindsight, you should have accepted a captain's responsibility, or did you crap it?
3: Hey, not completely, Chick, but it was a big match and Joe felt confident, so I'll let him take it.
1: And of course he missed it, and the rebound. I'll bet the part in the dressing was magic after that, wasn't it?
3: We did some tough talking after that, some very tough talking. In fact, you know, I was injured with a few late adjectives and missed the next 2 games.
1: So here we are, Paul, the eve of the cup final, Celtic's last chance to prevent a whitewash season. Will they do it, or will it be a totally miserable end to a terrible campaign? For one, I'll put it straight to you, who will win the cup, right?
3: We will win it.
1: Aye, but come on, Roy, you've got to say that. Who do you really think will win?
3: Us.
1: Ah, Roy, you're some man, always a joker. What about you, Tommy?
3: We will win the cup because of our pride, our determination and the novena I did just to make sure.
1: And finally yourself, Anton, who do you think will win the Scottish Cup?
2: I don't know. Who's playing?
0: The Rangers players, like their Celtic counterparts, also displayed a quiet confidence when blowing their own trumpet.
1: Terry Butcher, Big Till, Captain Courageous, if I can start with you. Champions again, you must be pleased.
4: Absolutely delighted, Chick. Over the season, we were the most consistent, we played the best football, and at the end of the day, deserved to be champions.
1: And I take it, Ray Wilkins, Butch, Wilco, Wilkes, that you'd agree with that?
5: Yeah, I think I go along with everything Till's just said.
1: And Ian Ferguson, Fergie, I take it you'd concur with those sentiments?
6: What the kid?
1: Of course, it's been a special year for you, Ian, arriving on the international scene as you did.
6: Arriving on the international scene. Is that the same as getting a game with Scotland?
1: Well, Ian, you're certainly relaxed. able to crack jokes in the eve of the big one. Tell me, how do you personally prepare for such an occasion?
6: You need to ask Bean that.
1: Sure thing, Ian. Well, Terry, you won the Skull Cup, you are the champions, only the Scottish Cup left. Are you going to win the treble?
4: Well, we're not even thinking about trebles. Only the next game coming up, that's all.
5: Yeah, that's right. You take one game at a time. Professionals don't think about things like trebles until you've won them.
1: Ian?
2: Aye, the treble sells me, brother! Champion! Champion! Push the rest of the words again.
0: Cup final day itself. The first problem the police had to deal with were unscrupulous ticket touts.
2: OK, 2 stand tickets. 130 quid a pair. Come on, it's a snap.
0: Right, come on your way. Now come on, Mr. McGinn, I won't tell you again. Then they had to enforce the ban on inflammatory balloons, so Jerry McNee was lucky to get in. But the police dealt with it all in the time-honoured tradition, especially the violence.
7: Now remember, keep all the running battles and pub wrecking away from the stadium, and then we can officially call it a quiet cup final.
0: And then there was the match itself. A final that will be remembered for 2 things. One, that it was instantly forgettable, and 2, the one flash of sheer complacency that decided the match. A duff passback from Gary Stevens, and soapy Joe Miller slipped in to slam it into the pokey. Rangers huffed and puffed, but couldn't blow down the Celtic defence. When the final whistle sounded, it marked the end of referee Bob Valentine's career, the end of Rangers' treble dream, and the start of a Celtic celebration.
1: Joe Miller, man of the match, you got the winner. How do you feel?
2: Oh, magic. You know this? I was so confident of scoring a first goal. I put a fiver on myself.
1: So how much have you won?
2: Well, the odds were 10-1, so that's 10 times 5, that's 8. Yeah, beauty. That's nearly 30 quid. Hey, everybody, the jelly tots are on me.
1: So, Joe, what are your immediate ambitions?
2: Oh, well, I'm really, really hoping to get a lot more caps.
1: For the full international team?
2: No, for my cap pistol. Pew, pew, pew, pew. Hey, can I go now, eh? Can I? Can I play in a bouncy castle, eh?
1: Peter Grant, how do you feel?
8: Hosanna, glory in his jersey's deal. You know many parties in Philly's.
1: Excuse me, Peter, but how do you feel?
2: Hey, oh, but I've been totally ecstatic.
1: Because Celtic have won the cup?
2: Because Rangers have won the treble.
1: Mick McCarthy, Mick, if I can interrupt you for a second, a winner's medal, congratulations.
9: Hey, thanks very much, I'm delighted.
1: I thought you had an excellent match, and that's all the more creditable when you consider you've been carrying an injury since last week.
9: Yeah, that's right, lad, damaged knee, broken in 18 places. It was giving me a bit of bother at half-time, and the doctor said it'll need an operation, so I said, well, hurry up, then operate. But he was halfway through it when ref said it was time to go back out. So he just closed it up with a few staples, slapped on some Germany, and out I went.
1: And you're too euphoric to feel any pain?
9: No, I'm too stupid.
0: But for Rangers, it was a day somewhat tinged with perhaps just a hint of disappointment, as they continued their tradition of going out to wee teams in the cup. But Captain Terry Butcher was still able to act as spokesman for the team.
2: We wanted to win the treble!
0: But there was one more sensation yet to come. Super sub Graham Souness announced he'd retired after the match, which came as a shock. Everyone thought he'd retired during it. And so ended the domestics, with the old firm sharing the honours again. Attendances soaring and the game buoyant, even at international level. With Norway, Cyprus and France brushed aside like Archie McPherson's dandruff, and a draw with Yugoslavia, but that's just nitpicking, we're well on our way to realising our main ambition, that of failing miserably in our 5th World Cup finals in a row. But as we head for sunny Italy, let us not forget the spirit of the game, and remember, it's not the winning that counts, It's getting the 2 weeks on the piss away from your wife and wains. For make no mistake, the Tartan Army will be there in body and spirit, clutching their programmes featuring pictures of players not even in the squad. And are you ready to accept that when the chips are up, we have the players capable of turning it off and putting their second-class stamp of authority on the game? But as they do, will a thought be spared for the pressures which bestow themselves upon our national team coach? Will they appreciate that he knows how utterly vital success is, that he knows every decision he makes affects the lives of millions? That's why the manager of Scotland must be a colossus, an inspirational visionary capable of carrying the nation, or somebody like Andy Roxburgh. Whether coping with defeat or victory, Andy remains careful, pragmatic, and ultimately dull. In fact, we would all be wondering if he had any life in him at all, but for seeing him prance around like a bank manager at an acid party following Richard Goff's extra day winner against Cyprus.
10: Well, okay, Cyprus made it sticky for us, but we kept the game on the boil and finally tasted the sweet fruits of victory.
0: In other words?
10: We were dead jammy.
0: Of course, it hasn't all been roses on the international scene. Pat Nevin still has the habit of withdrawing from the squad when he's 20 minutes into a match. And once again, several of our top players were stricken with a recurring complaint, the Rouse Cup, the only competition in world football to have a cult following. Scotland versus Chile, or as it is better known, Night of the Living Dead, did much to resurrect the famous Hampden snore. So much so that at half-time, pie and Ovaltine was the order of the day. And while the future of the annual Scotland-England match looks secure, from now on it's to be called Rangers A versus Rangers B. But the fact remains that this once proud fixture is now a tawdry debacle that has been devalued to the point that it should be cancelled. Although, if we win next year, I'd be prepared to reconsider. But generally speaking, Scotland's form has put the country on the crest of a tribal wave and had players determined to keep their places no matter what.
10: Yes, well, Coisty has been suffering from an old knee injury, but if Alistair proves to me he's fully fit, then he will certainly play at some stage of the game.
5: And if he isn't fit?
10: Well, he'll be on from the start.
0: Call-offs are a problem, but over the seasons, Andy has countered this brilliantly by compiling an extensive dossier of possible replacements. We know it better as Star Check in the Sunday Mail. But before we get too high on the hyperbole which comes free with every Scotland campaign, let us apportion credit where it is due and recognise Andy's appointment for what it was. Yet another lucky guess in the 32-year career of Ernie Ayatollah Walker, who this year announced his retirement, which proves that it's not just all good things that must come to an end.
11: Yes, it's finally over. 32 years of a very difficult job, an extremely demanding position. Jetting around the world to watch football, living in all the top hotels, eating the finest continental cuisine. It's just one hassle after another. People think I've had it easy, but I'll remind them that I've sat through every game that Graham Sharp played for Scotland. But, you know, it's a funny game, football. I mean, here's me, who was rubbish at it, making it to the top. Makes you laugh, doesn't it? Well, certainly makes me smile anyway. Although I'm now retiring, there are still issues which I'd like to see settled, like the way teams like Rangers continue to buy millions of pounds worth of talent and stifle the chances of the young players to break through That's why we should applaud all those teams who still manage to produce players from their ranks without the million-pound buys and win nothing. Soccer casuals are another thing I'd like to see out of the game. These young lads in expensive clothes and trendy haircuts drunkenly causing havoc. But maybe this is something that Derek Ferguson will simply grow out of. One change which was discussed this year was the possible introduction of the English point system of 3 for a win, but the clubs couldn't agree on it. Aberdeen were happy with 3 points for a win, but they also wanted 4 for a draw. Kilmarnock, on the other hand, weren't happy at 3 points for a win. They wanted a gold medal and a fortnight's holiday for the team in Florida. And Queen of the South said, 3 points for a what? But I can now wash my hands from all these problems and enjoy my retirement. As well as being awarded the OBE, of course, I also received a lovely gold watch from the Cypriot international team manager, which was a lovely gesture. The only problem is it gains 7 minutes after every hour and a half.
0: But if nothing else, we have to acknowledge Ernie's efforts in bringing the under-16s World Cup finals to Scotland. In no time at all, this tournament was underway, and no sooner had the first ball been kicked when the Daily Record printed yet another free world chart. And the Sunday Mail inevitably snapped some of the Nigerian lads predictably kitted out in kilts and tartan bonnets. The competition was soon providing these promising lads a platform, a stage, at last some decent exposure, and from the Portuguese goalkeeper, some indecent exposure too. Tynecastle hosted the Scotland versus Portugal semi-final when 29,000 fans were able to watch a European team in the Hearts ground without having to pay 20 quid for a ticket. For the capacity crowd inside the ground, it was a perfect opportunity to sample the delights of skillful soccer. And for the 4,000 fans locked outside, an even better opportunity to scrape pennies down the side of Wallace Mercer's car. The final itself was like any other Scottish World Cup campaign. After all the hype in the press and the traditional McCormick cartoon, we got gubbed. But let's not take anything away from the Saudis, except maybe a photocopy of their birth certificates. They played well, and being world champions was something for them to tell their grandchildren when they phoned them after the match. Despite the disappointment suffered by our young Lions, they can at least console themselves with the thought that they have their whole footballing future ahead of them. For many, the future is a thing of the past. For let us not forget that in this ultra-commercial world, there are still those who grace the grass and abhor the ash, not for the money, but for the sheer insanity of it.
12: What has a hazelnut in every bite?
13: Sorry!
12: And thick milk chocolate for your delight?
13: Sorry!
12: Nougat and caramel golden light?
13: Sorry!
12: And don't forget the hazelnut in every bite! And again! What has a hazelnut in every bite?
13: Sorry!
12: Thick milk chocolate for your delight?
13: Sorry!

0: 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Oh, the big red letters stand for the Jell-O family. Oh, the big red letters stand for the Jell-O family. That's Jell-O.
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0: Jell-O pudding.
1: Yum, yum, yum.
0: Jell-O pudding.

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0: nothing tastes nicer than Cadbury's Dairy Milk. 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And as anyone can see, every bar is chunky.
1: Magic.
2: Yeah.
0: That's because there's a glass and a half of full cream milk in every half pound. That's why, sir, nothing tastes nicer.

0: We present I'm Sorry I Haven't a Clue, the antidote to panel games. At the piano is Colin Sell, and your chairman is Humphrey Littleton.
1: Thank you. Welcome once again to the program where we play some of the games that give children a bad name. And that's the most understandable remark that you'll hear on tonight's program, which features a contest between those prematurely aged children, Graham Garden and Barry Pryor. And those precocious youngsters, Timbrook Taylor and Willie Rushton. And we're starting right away with a game called Sounds Familiar. I'm going to play an extract from the voice of a well-known person or persons, and the teams have to guess who it is or who they are. In fact, very straightforward. If they can't guess it the first time, I'll give them some more, and then if it's very funny, I'll play the whole thing all over again. And as a final help for you teams, let me tell you that not all these extracts are of well-known people. We're going to start now with Graham Garden, and here's your extract to identify.
2: Could I hear it all again?
3: There isn't time.
2: No.
1: Can you hear a little bit more of it?
3: These are real, are they?
2: Yes.
3: These are real.
2: These are real. Oh. I think it's umph.
4: I think you could be right. It's Humphrey Littleton.
2: It sounded like him.
1: You think it's me?
2: I play Humphrey Littleton, well-known jazzer.
1: Deviating from my normal fluency.
2: You don't sound like yourself now, but the
1: let's see if Graham's right. Can we hear all of it, please?
5: But just one brief preliminary question.
4: It's Frosty Poos. Right.
3: Who?
4: I thought he was dead. Oh, I wonder.
1: Yes, you get a mark for that, Tim.
3: The global
2: thing. Oh, that's awesome.
1: Yeah. Bad luck, Graham.
3: Those who remember David Frost, please stand up. Come to think of it, if you remember David Frost, you can't stand up.
1: Right. Okay, Tim, now here's your voice to identify, please. Listen carefully, Tim Brooke Taylor.
4: That sounds like three geriatrics, or the goodies, as we call them, pretending they're pop singers. They sound like the Funky Gibbons, doesn't it?
1: Give them another clue.
4: Another clue, please. No, it's not the goodies, there's applause.
1: Don't think you're going to get it right. Can we hear all of it, please?
4: Two and a half fully grown men. Oh, dear.
1: I'll have to give you that one. I'll have to give you that one. It was, as you thought, today in Parliament. Now then, Barry.
4: Still
1: Barry,
4: available
1: at all good
4: record
1: shops. Listen carefully.
3: That's that's Chief Sitting Bull realizing what he's just sat in. Or Marcel on his day off.
1: You're very close, but I think you'll need another. Can we give him another clue?
3: Howl he's actually saying, isn't he?
1: I don't know what he's saying.
3: This is a Lewis Carroll type noise. It's an actor. It's an actor doing
1: possibly,
3: Lewis Carroll type things. No, says Graham. King Lear, says Graham. No, I mean, I just thought of King Lear. It's Gielgud, Sir John Gielgud.
1: And an extract from what?
3: Sir John Gielgud in Drop Your Knickers, Elsie. Drop Your Knickers, Elsie, North.
1: Subtitle.
3: Lear, it is King Lear.
1: It is
3: King Lear. Thank you, Graham.
1: Let's hear all of it and see you guys. Let's hear all of it now.
3: How? Oh, of course.
6: How?
3: Yes.
4: The Funky
1: Very good.
4: Gibbon.
1: Very good. So that's a mark for you, Barry, assisted by Graham Garden, so you lose the mark. And Willie Rushton, will you identify this voice, please?
7: Take away your
1: cover!
6: It has religious overtones. It's Rod Stewart clearing the Archbishop of Canterbury's throat.
3: It's a hell of a jump.
6: Could be the Vienna Boys Choir's voices breaking.
4: I don't think you're taking this seriously.
6: Seriously, doesn't it? It's an ugly moment at King Farouk's funeral.
1: Which one of those are you going
3: to
1: do?
3: He was the
6: last one.
1: Bad luck.
4: The last King Farouk.
1: Let's hear a little bit more of it and see if he can get it from that.
7: Aloft there! Clear your baseline! Get away your mizzen bang! Keep up your halyards! Take away your colours!
3: Nautical terms.
6: It's Zulu in space.
1: No, I'm sorry, it isn't. It's Errol Flynn in The Seahawk.
3: Oh.
1: You remember that fine old movie?
4: Yeah. Oh, that's about the most boring thing I've heard for weeks.
1: Getting on that way. Yeah. Teams, this is the point where I give you advance warning of the late arrivals that you'll be announcing later on in the programme. And this week, we'll be asking for late arrivals at the Broadcasting Ball. Late arrivals at the Broadcasting Ball. We're going on to the round, which is called Suitcases now, and I'm sure you'll all be delighted to know that the teams are going on holiday. And for reasons that are too complicated to go into, they have to pack their suitcases entirely with objects beginning with a letter that I shall give them. The other team can challenge if they think that any of the objects will have difficulty fitting into a suitcase, and the packing team will then provide suitable, far-fetched explanations as to how they intend to cram them in.
3: The actual round is shorter than that.
1: Okay, you should know exactly what's going to happen now. So, I think, Tim and Willie, you better start packing your suitcase with objects beginning with Q.
6: Queen.
1: There's a challenge from the other side, but as my machine here wasn't switched on, I don't know which it was. Who was it?
2: I cannot tell a lie. It was Barry.
1: One of you challenged.
2: I challenged.
1: What's your challenge?
2: What did you say?
6: A queen.
2: I lie. I said the queen.
3: Is that a reigning queen or a harpazand queen? It could be a chess queen.
1: That objection is overruled instantly. So
3: could be a chess queen.
1: Carry on, Drank Tim queen. And Willie.
4: A queen.
3: What?
4: That's the other sort of queen.
6: Coits.
2: What?
3: Repetition. Wrong program.
1: Challenge from Barry Cryo.
3: Repetition, hum. Two queens in a suitcase.
1: No, we've gone on to... The challenge was too late. We'd gone on to coits.
3: They can't have the same object twice, hum.
1: We'd gone on to coits.
3: Heaven forfend.
2: All right. Let's play coits. I'm fed up with this round.
1: Right. Quink, Tim and Willie, continue. You're still in the running.
4: Quink, ink.
6: Yes. A quango.
1: There's a challenge from Graham Garden.
2: You wouldn't get a quango in a suitcase.
6: It's a very small quango.
3: How small?
6: Fair enough.
3: Good radio.
1: Okay, Tim and Willie, continue. No.
4: Quarter of a pound of mints. Quarter of a pound of humbugs.
3: Dear.
6: The top row of my typewriter, the QWERTY oop. A quantity of socks.
4: A quantity surveyor. A...
6: Someone to look at the socks.
4: A cue for billiards.
1: A challenge
3: cue
1: from Barry
3: Cue, in the billiard stroke snooker sense, but cue of persons.
2: No.
3: Surely not.
6: A little model cue you can get tourists by them.
3: What do they represent?
6: An ethics queue.
3: Why would you have
6: it? Is,
3: an ethics
6: little
3: queue.
6: People waiting for a Hornby train. It's,
4: exactly. And what wonderful trains they
3: I
4: are.
3: I like that. Excellent.
1: I'll accept that.
3: I'll withdraw my objection.
6: A quadrille. Just instructions on how to, in case four of us get together and can't anything else.
4: A quire of paper.
6: A spare quarter deck. I'm going P&O.
4: I said there's lots to be said for Cunard as well, you know.
6: No, Cunard doesn't begin with Q.
4: Doesn't it?
6: No,
4: it's QE2, though. A model.
3: He's a model. Ah.
1: Okay, carry on.
4: All those people out there that play Scrabble will be going, why doesn't he say...
1: Graham Dunn?
2: Why didn't he say it?
1: Yes, I'll uphold that.
2: All right.
1: So you win that round. Would you like to play a round yourself?
2: No.
1: Yeah, I think...
4: No, really.
1: In the hope that we can get it moving along a little bit faster, we'll ask Graham and Barry to pack a suitcase now, beginning with the letter J.
3: A J, a bird, easily accommodated in a suitcase.
2: Some juice.
1: There's a challenge there from Willie Rushton.
6: How many Jews?
3: Four, but to you three.
6: Right?
4: That's a straight okay, Dennis. Notice on. That.
3: Jangle box. Small, portable, easily.
1: Don't justify it unless you get challenged, please, or we'll be here all day. There's a challenge, Tim Brooke Taylor.
4: I just wanted to hear him justify jangle box again.
1: Yes, would he justify it?
3: Oh, you can get these little jangle boxes. Oh. I can tell you later, Tim, where you can get one. There it is.
1: Jackson overrules, carry on.
3: Jacaranda.
2: Jigsaw.
3: Julep. Mint of that ilk.
2: Jape book.
4: What?
2: Jape book. Listen.
3: Jumbo. Jumbo. Packet of safety pins. Jigsaw.
1: Challenge from Timbrook Taylor.
4: Two jigsaws, I can't be allowed.
6: Well, our two queens can play them.
1: Yes, absolutely. I follow that. In point of fact, I didn't tell you because I wanted you to carry on, but you were disqualified minutes ago because if you pack a jacaranda, you're infringing every customs regulation the world over. And you'll be reported. Right. Here we have a round called Censored Songs. I'm going to ask each of you to sing a song, and during the song it will be your task to censor, by means of a buzzer, any words you consider will outrage public decency or frighten the horses. Now then, you're going to sing these in duet, and Barry and Graham, you're going to sing the first one. Your song comes from the Frank Sinatra songbook.
8: Next time you're found with your on the ground, there's a lot to be learned, so look around. Just what makes that little old ant think he'll that rubber tree plant? Anyone knows an ant can't a rubber tree plant.

0: That piano's dead.
1: When somebody you, it's no good unless they you all the way.

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0: up. Oh.
1: Well, if audience response is anything to go by, Graham and Barry, you've won.
2: I wish we could have... I'm quite willing to have a Nelson Riddle.
3: I'm quite willing to accept
1: Anyway, Tim and Willie, you'd like to sing a song, no doubt. And your song, your words come from the Johnny Mathis songbook.
4: This time we almost made the fit. Didn't we go? We've only just begun to people are the luckiest people in the world. Isn't rich? Are we a pair? Me here at last on the ground.
5: You in mid. And in the clown. Isn't bliss.
4: Don't you approve? One who keeps being around.
5: One who can't move.

0: was the praying mantis.
1: And judging by audience response, Tim and Willie, you've won that one. So we go on now to one of our favourite rounds, the ad-lib poem. I give the teams the first line of a poem, and they have to take it up. When I press my buzzer, which goes like that, then the next opposing member of the team has to take up the poem, and we go around like that. Here's your opening line, and I'm going to ask you, Barry, to start this one off.
2: Yeah.
1: Are you ready?
2: Yeah.
1: She lay on the beach at Bognor, revealing her naughty bits.
3: She lay on the beach at Bognor, revealing her naughty bits. Yeah. Then suddenly realised the sun had gone in and she'd got the shivering fits. So, hearing the groans all around her, she rushed off the beach in a trice.
4: If you think that gooses get pimply, you should see the state of our mice. When the frost is in the skirting board, I don't refer to Dave.
5: We've already heard his voice today, and that was rather grave. This lady from Bognor, inside she did rush, and went to the bathroom for an hour. I'm kind.
6: Where she wanted to sweeten up because she was feeling sour. Oh. That is a play on words, he said.
5: Lying
6: not
5: through
6: so very
5: teeth.
6: Witty. They're not so very witty.
3: So, sorry, where did we leave that?
6: Oh, clever clock.
3: As if I cared.
6: Okay. Fair enough.
3: I didn't know where the pick-up point was due to the appalling diction of my predecessor. I'm sorry.
6: I think the people at home can decide that. Shall we just hear
1: what they have to say? Will you repeat the line? Will you repeat the line?
3: Come in, Taunton.
1: For his benefit.
6: I've forgotten what it was.
3: Thank you, Hum. Can I hear that line?
6: Witty was the...
1: Witty was the last witty word.
3: No scansion knowing him. Witty. Then realised...
6: He said wittily.
3: Then realised she'd washed all herself except one portion so pretty. She picked up the soap and decided to lather herself all over again.
6: Great scansion. Terrific scansion.
3: Then she looked up and discovered, aghast, the bathroom was full of men. The Treorchy male choir had popped in just then to see if she could tell them.
6: He accuses me of scansion.
7: What's the rhyme?
6: What's the rhyme?
3: Them.
6: Them.
3: Them.
4: Them. Them. Them. So the Treorchy male voice choir coughed up a bit of phlegm and burst into a chorus of...
3: Yes.
6: Any requests?
8: How about La Boheme?
4: La Boheme.
1: I think we'll call it a day there.
3: What particular day is that, Tom?
1: Choose anyone you like. That was very, very good, team.
3: Tuesday.
1: We're going on to play that family game, which everyone knows, and therefore I don't have to explain the rules. Mornington Crescent. Mornington Crescent.
6: Straight rules.
1: And we'll have straight rules again, yeah. Willie, start. You won the last round, hands down.
4: Right.
5: Straight rules, is it? Don't you get excited. No,
4: I got this line pretty well sorted, I have to warn you. Bloomsbury Square.
6: Oh, yes, you have.
5: Euston Square.
4: Oh.
6: Blew that one, didn't it?
4: Yes, I know that.
6: Russell Square, I suppose it's got to be.
5: What?
6: Russell Square.
3: Three squares. Bayswater Road.
9: Mornington Crescent, you fool.
3: Why?
6: Three squares.
3: Three squares.
6: Up to the straight three squares. Crescent.
5: Yes.
6: Put in a crescent.
3: Bayswater Road.
1: It isn't.
5: Not after three squares.
4: Dear me, his mind's going.
3: I'm sorry.
1: If we had the anti-clockwise rule, you might have got away with it, but not... Okay, Willie Ruskin.
5: We have
1: round of applause for Willie Ruskin.
5: Thank you.
3: I can never be accused of being a good
1: champion
3: loser.
1: For this week. Sorry, you said something, Barry.
3: I was going to say I can never be accused of being a good loser. I just didn't agree with that.
7: You're a lousy winner, don't
1: you? You'll see me afterwards, but I mean that is my judgment on the matter, and it stays there.
3: Oh.
1: And we're now going to ask you to provide me with some misleading advice. I'm going to ask the teams to do their good deed for the day and give me some misleading advice that they might give to a tourist along the lines of, "Have you tried the echo in the reading room of the British Museum?" You might even like to go along lines which improve on that, and I hope you do.
4: Ooh.
1: Right. Tim Brooke Taylor, you're going to start.
6: For some extraordinary reason, most of the guidebooks leave out Cricklewood. Or I might say, you can go by car if you like, but it's not a long walk to Stratford.
3: I think I would say you must try the open air loos in Trafalgar Square. Or when the organ starts in Westminster Abbey, the first couple on the dance floor win a prize.
1: Willie,
4: if you have kids, don't miss the Battersea Fun Fair.
1: Graham?
5: What?
6: Oh, how about...
5: help yourself to the free gifts in Harrods. Or possibly hire a donkey and join in Trooping the Colour.
1: Two lots of applause for you, Graham. You're ahead of the... Now, we're going to ask you to go ahead now and introduce the late arrivals. And let me remind you, teams, that these are late arrivals for the broadcasting ball.
3: Straight rules.
1: Straight rules.
3: Oh, what a lovely young lady over there. Thea Chers.
6: Oh, an elderly lady over there. From the Your Way family. Dawn Your Way.
3: Oh.
6: Oh, you remember her.
4: Oh, from the dear old days of 2LO. Hello, hello. Here comes Alexandra Paris, who just laid Lord Reese.
3: Oh, we're in gossipy mood, are we?
4: Yeah, of course.
3: Alistair Cook and Lettuce from America.
6: Mr. and Mrs. to quite a lot of radio, and their daughter, Alison, to a quite a lot of radio.
4: She's the cat's whisker.
6: Oh, excellent.
3: All the way from the States, will you welcome Buck at bedtime? He knows his own business best.
5: And sharing the same flight from the States, Mr. and Mrs. Street from America, the streets of San Francisco. All right, then, Mr. and Mrs. Pye and their daughter Meg Pye.
3: With her fiancé, Henny Questions.
5: And Carla Television.
3: Oh, a nasty moment. A nasty moment. The rather menacing Hertz family. Killer.
6: Oh, yes.
3: And Mugger.
6: Oh, here's a drunken Viking. Lars of the Summer Wine. Oh. Oh, dear. Our lisping son, Nathan Wide.
5: And all the way down from Bonnie, Scotland, Mr. and Mrs. Dwarrold and their little son, Wee Ken Dwarrold.
3: And you with his
6: her
3: chum.
6: Sister, Tamara.
3: Oh.
6: Oh. Look, there's an answer.
3: And that splendid fellow, Capital Ray Dio.
6: Not that with splendid. His... Oh, there's another Nathan. Oh, Nathan shall speak peace to Nathan.
1: Well, Willie Rushton, having put his team in the lead now after that round.
3: Oh, there's Freddie Knight's music night.
4: Oh, yes. And Mandy, night at eight.
5: Yes. And there's Jack Hanori. Not to mention Michael Fish and his place, Cool.
3: Another late comer from Scotland, Ewan, the night in the music.
6: And also, Mr. and Mrs. Few Minutes the Weather and their daughter, Ina, Few Minutes the Weather.
4: Who's getting our clues down?
6: Normal service will be resumed soon.
1: Well, ladies and gentlemen, this is where we come to the end of Sorry I Haven't a Clue and their son from Israel, Haim, Sorry I Haven't a Clue. Which puts me in the lead. And until next time, goodbye.
0: Barry Cryer, Graham Garden, Tim Brooke Taylor and Willie Rushton were being given Silly Things to Do by Humphrey Littleton, with Colin Sell setting some of them to music. The programme was produced by Jeffrey Perkins.

0: Is that proper farmhouse cheddar?
1: No, I don't think so.
0: What about that?
1: No. It's quite nice, though.
0: Is it? Do you think I might try a piece? I'll have 2 ounces, please.
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3: 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Tibby, Tibby, Tibby.
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2: Tom, where are you?
3: Quiet. I'm on the phone. Hello, I'd like to speak to my agent, please. Tell him it's the biggest star he's got in his books, Tony Hancock. Tony Hancock, that's all. No. Tony Hancock. T for Tony. O for Horrible. That's it. Tony Hancock. Hello, Jack. Tony, yeah? Tony Hancock. No. Tony Hancock. T for Tony, O for... That's it. Tony Hancock. Well, you ought to remember me. I've been with you for 10 years. Little, well-built fella, rather good-looking, strong profile, big shoulders. What's that? Oh, the fella you're thinking of is fat and ugly with big feet. No, don't hang up. I admit I'm the same man. Now we've established who I am, what about some work? Well, yes, Jack, I realise it's difficult. I know it's the wrong time of the year. I know there are hundreds of comics, but I thought... Yes, well, if you put it like that, I suppose I have been going for a few years, but... Yes, that's true, the public do like fresh faces, but I thought perhaps I could get a different accent and change my name, perhaps, or... Anything. Panto, possibly. Have all the horses been cast? I don't mind which end. I realise it's a specialist job. I know, but fair's fair. I went very well in Market Harborough last year. Well, surely a couple of Sunday concerts just to pay the rent. I realise you've got other people to look after. I know that. Perhaps one of the big comics wants a stooge. Oh, yes. Well, all right, then. I'll keep in touch. You've got my number. If anything does turn up, I'll travel anywhere, you know. I've got my own bike. Thank you. Goodbye.
2: Any luck, Tub?
3: Oh, the usual stuff, you know. Dozens of offers, very good money, but nothing that really appeals to me. I told him, I said the money doesn't interest me these days, you know. I've made all I want. I've made my little nest egg. All that's left for me is the artistic satisfaction of playing a good part.
2: In other words, nobody wants you.
3: Not a nibble. I'll tell you, if things don't improve, I'm seriously thinking of retiring from the business.
2: Everybody thinks you have, anyway.
3: It strikes me, to make sure of earning a living these days, an artist has got to have a second string to his bow.
2: Hey, that's an idea. Have you tried to get into the Robin Hood series?
3: I did once. Never again. It's not worth it. Been clouted over the head with big sticks for 6 guineas. Not this lad. Woodstye had been a Norman. At least they had helmets on. And that Richard Green doesn't care where he puts those arrows, you know. Well, I mean, I didn't expect it. I was only doing my shoelace up. No, William, mark my words, the best thing for we artists is to invest our money in a safe little business. They all do it. Jimmy Edwards has got a farm. Ronald Shine has got a pub. Al Reed's got a sausage factory. Peter Bruff's got 500,000 yards of tartan.
2: Well, that's it, then. We'll open a pub.
3: We will not open a pub. I'm not sending you to an early grave. Now I've got it all worked out. Use your noddle. Where do actors go in wintertime?
2: Well, they...
3: What I mean is... Where

0: tub. We're not the type.
1: No, but we can soon remedy that. Buy a couple of duffel coats, a pair of corduroys, rope sandals, grow our hair long. We'll be a sensation.
2: Oh, great. Grow our hair long. I've spent a fortune trying to get mine a normal length. Thank you.
1: That's all right. I tell you, Bill, we'll make a fortune. They're always packed, these places. You don't only get the layabouts in, you know. You get the youngsters and the intellectual bohemians.
2: Intellectual bohemians. I've watched them. And they're all broke. They don't buy anything.
1: No, but the people who come in to look at them do. They think they're slumming, you see. They think it's all very sort of madly gay and continental.
2: And what about the money to do the place up?
1: That's just it. You don't need any. The worse the place is, the better. It's the vogue these days. Find yourself a dirty old cellar. Get a couple of barrels and a long plank, candles in bottles, and you're in business. It's the name that draws them. That's the important thing. Find an exotic-sounding name, and they are flocking. They think it's the last word in sophistication. Have all the smart set in, the guards, officers, the debutantes, the lot.
2: Yeah, maybe you're right. What do you reckon to call it? How about, Hancock's Hideaway?
1: No. Wants to be something foreign. French, Italian, Spanish, their favourite at the moment. I know, we'll call it El Mombasa. El Mombasa, that'll get them. A couple of Jamaicans in coloured shirts on the door, we'll make a fortune. That's it then, the El Mombasa, East Cheam. All we got to do now is to find some premises.
3: Stop it, Sydney. Sydney, no. Act your age.
4: I'm trying to. Come on, give us a kiss.
3: No, Sydney. Behave yourself. Supposing your secretary came in.
4: He'd probably want to have a go at you, too. Come on, give us a kiss.
3: No, Sydney, no. No, stop it.
4: Oh, blimey, just when I'm getting going. Hello. Sid James, estate agents. James speaking. No, I haven't got any council houses. No flats either. No, I haven't got a prefab on the books. I got an air raid shelter, $4 a week. $5.50 with windows. All right, call around in the morning. I'll let you have the deeds and a sledgehammer. Well, you want to get in, don't you? Yeah, bring the door up. See ya. Now then, where were we? Oh, yes.
3: Now, Sydney, no, stop it.
4: Look, I'll chase you around the room again.
3: Oh, no, Sydney, you mustn't. No, I must go now. I've got to get back to Mr. Hancock's house. After all, I am his secretary.
4: Yeah, but you haven't been in all day.
3: Well, I know I haven't.
4: Well, what are you going in now for?
3: To collect my money.
4: Yeah, pick it up tomorrow. Come on, I'll chase you.
3: Oh, no.
4: Ah, you fascinating siren, you come here.
3: No.
5: Ah, just in the nick of time. Unhand those women.
3: Beg your pardon.
5: Oh, it's you. It looked like a crowd of them down there. What are you doing here, anyway? You're supposed to be in my office working, not over here making cheap of yourself. I don't remember giving you the day off.
3: You didn't.
5: Then why aren't you at work?
3: I'm sick.
5: Sick? Oh, yes. What from?
3: Looking at you all day.
5: Oh, I see. That's the way things are shaping, is it? Insults? Well, you're on very dodgy ground there. Very thin ice indeed. Where's me joke book? Fat gags. Where are they?
4: Oh, Hancock, calm down. Grizzly wasn't doing any harm.
5: She's not kissing you in my time. How long's she been round here?
4: Oh, about 4 hours.
5: 4 hours of 6 and 6.5. That's 14 bob you owe me.
4: 14 bob for a quick chase and a pinch?
5: It's not my fault if you can't run faster. Those are my terms. You can have her all day tomorrow for 30 bob. Got to recoup me losses somehow. Now to business. You are now an estate agent, I believe.
4: The best.
5: I want the most horrible, disreputable, dilapidated building in town.
4: What's wrong with the place you've got?
5: It's not the right type of building for what I have in mind. I want a cellar in the High Street, preferably. Or preferably... whichever you prefer... or prefer... I wish I hadn't started this.
4: You really want a cellar, right?
5: Yes.
4: Oh, dear me. You couldn't have come at a worse time for cellars.
5: No?
4: Yeah. Everybody's after her. Just a minute before you walked in, I had a phone call. And guess what they said?
5: Wait a minute. Let me guess. They said, these people who rang you up on the telephone, they said,

0: price of cellars have shot up all over the country, right?
1: Right.
0: I thought so. Funny how that happens just before I buy something off you, isn't it?
1: It's uncanny, isn't it?
0: Yes.
1: Tell me, how much are you prepared to spend on one?
0: Oh, I should say, £500.
1: Now, isn't that a coincidence?
0: Don't tell me. That's just the price they went up to.
1: Yes.
0: And, of course, you're the only man in town who deals in cellars.
1: Yes.
0: So, putting it in a nutshell, taking things all round, by and large, as it were, all things being equal, so to speak, you have got me, as you had my secretary just a moment ago, over the barrel.
1: Yeah, that's it.
0: Very well, let us negotiate.
1: Tell me, what do you want this cellar for?
0: I'm opening an espresso coffee bar.
1: Well, that's marvellous. I got just a place for that, in the High Street as well.
0: Oh, good.
1: Of course, the sewer runs right through the middle of it. But that one bother you, will it?
0: No, that's perfect. I'll put some gondolas on it. Very continental, you know. A Venetian motif. Whack a cardboard bridge of size across it, it'll be a small smash. I'll get Doily John to daub a few piazzas on the walls. A record of Joseph Locke singing Hear My Song, Violetta. Bill and me tearing around in bandanas and big earrings. Oh, it'll be a riot. We'll call it El Spaghetti.

0: That's it, lads. Well done.
1: We'll have another half a dozen bamboo poles over there. That's it. Curl the old plants round them. Right, where's the cactus? I've got a tray full somewhere. Spread them around, spread them around. Not on the seats, you idiot. Could be very nasty, that could. Rip the old jeans about something horrible. Make fast the gondolas. If it rains a bit heavy, we'll have half our customers floating through the tunnel and halfway to Southend. That's it, lad. Bene, bene, magnifico. I see you, bella. What about this, eh, Bill? A right slice of Italy. Dead Viennese, this.
2: Yeah, it's great. Very, very tasteful. I didn't think the Leaning Tower of Pisa was in Venice, though.
0: It isn't. That's the pillar holding the roof up. I had to do something with it.
2: Why don't you straighten it?
0: Oh, it is straight. It's the cellar that's on the slant.
2: That's all right. We won't be able to fill the cups up now. Incidentally, how much are you charging for a cup of coffee?
0: Oh, I don't know. About 100 lira.
2: How much?
0: One and tuppence. This atmosphere is getting me already. I thought I saw the sun a little while ago. Now then, duties. You'll be on the cash desk. I'd better go on the machine. I've had more experience. I used to press suits in the laundry. Miss Pugh will wait on the tables. Miss Pugh! Signorina Pugh!
3: Oui, monsieur.
0: Si, senor, please. How many more times? Turn round. Let's have a look at the uniform. Yes, very smart. Very good. All right, I give up. What's it supposed to be?
3: It's authentic Italian peasant costume.
0: Oh, dearie me, no.
3: What's the matter?
0: Nothing. I just had a horrible mental picture of you in bitter rice standing in the paddy field. Oh. It was ghastly. It sent me right off for a minute.
3: You are rude. I've done my best. I thought it was rather seductive. I've got the black stockings with the holes in, like Silvana Magnano had.
0: If I were you, I don't think I'd bother. We should have had an Arab motif. She could have worn a yashmak. One other thing, Miss Pugh, when you're serving the people in the gondolas, stand on the bank and hand it over. I wouldn't get in it if I were you. Right. I think we're all set now. Bill, shove some coal in the machine. Let's get a good head of steam up. I think we're in for a heavy night tonight. Due cappuccino, two rum barbars and a cheesecake.
4: Uncle, 16 degree of chocolate.
0: Gracias.
5: Three cappuccino, three apple strudel, two espresso and a spaghetti omelette.
4: One cappuccino.
5: Two espresso.
4: One chocolate.
5: Three cappuccino.
0: Hang on. Momento. God, dear, oh dear. The levers are going up and down here like Clapham Junction signal box. Miss Pugh, roll on another pound of coffee beans. The grinder's not working.
5: Minestrone!
0: What?
5: Two minestrone!
0: What lever's that?
2: It's the soup.
0: I'll get the chef on it. Again! Do you minestrone, pronto? Minestrone! No, not the woman in the tobacconist. It's Italian soup. Zuppa Italiana. I know you're not Italian, mate. That's quite clear. Well, don't put your coat on. Get back to the furnace. It's quite simple. Oh, all right. Open a tin of spaghetti and tip it in the brown, Windsor. All right, Bill. Minestrone coming up.
2: Tub, they want another bowl of brown sugar in number three gondola.
0: We haven't got any brown sugar. Here's a bowl of white. Pour a cup of coffee in it and dry it off.
2: Hey, Tub, we're doing a roaring trade here, aren't we?
0: I knew we would. What did I say? This is better than acting for a living. The cream of cheem is here, you know. Look at them slinging the ninepences about like mad things they are. It's the 20s all over again. Little gold mine we got here. You in the duffel coat, stop blowing the froth off your cappuccino, do you mind? You're splattering the bridge of size. Hello, hello. A customer.
6: Can I have a cup of coffee and up high with a dollop of chop sauce on the rim?
0: I'm sorry, Mush, we don't serve that sort of food here.
6: Oh, I see, I understand, young fella. You don't want the likes of me, an old African hero, sitting down with them posh young gentlemen and their lady friends.
0: No, it's not that at all, Dad.
6: All right, son, I understand. Never mind. Perhaps you could wrap up the hot pie and a bit of paper for me to take away, and I'll have the dollop of sauce in my hand.
1: Now, you don't understand, Dad. We don't do hot pies here. This is an espresso bar. I can do an omelette a la Rosano Brazzi avec pomme de terre.
6: Oh, yes. I've only got nonpence. What can you do me for nonpence?
1: Well, you can have half a slice of apple strudel.
6: It's as good as hot pie with a dollop of chop sauce.
0: Between you and me, no. But don't let on to any of this mob here.
6: So you ain't got anything for me, then?
0: No, I'm afraid not, Dad.
6: No odd jobs or anything I could do? Sweeping up or cleaning the machines at night or something?
1: I'm sorry, I...
6: Here, I noticed
1: yes,
6: you...
1: Yes, yes.
6: You ain't got any... You ain't got any entertainment like them posh ones up the West End have got. Here, I got me spoons. I could form a sort of skiffle group.
1: Yes.
6: Like that...
1: On your own.
6: Like that Lonnie Donegan, yes. You know? Listen, yes. Here... Outside the New Orleans, they got a Rock Island line. And when you... you got to tell him what you got on board, like. I got pig iron.
1: Well, you may have pig iron, but we haven't got any hot pies, so get out.
5: Four black, one cheesecake and a gatto.
4: Six cappuccino.
1: All right, I've only got one pair of hands. I'm turning this job in. Bill, come and take over, I'll take the money. I'll get on the till. Thank you, 4 and 9, plus 9 pence cover charge of the entertainment. What do you mean, what entertainment? You heard Rock Island Line just then, didn't you? Artists of his caliber don't work for nothing, you know. He was at the Met Edgware Road in 1909, what's the matter with you? 5 and 3 pence.
7: Hey there, Gimpy.
8: Hello, Uncle. How's business?
1: Hello, Sid. You've done me proud, Sid. Ideal, this cellar. Look at them, packed to the doors. I could do with a place twice this size. Any chance?
8: Not a hope. This is the last one.
1: What a pity. Can't extend this place. We've used up all the available space here. I had half a dozen sitting on the machine till I let the handle go a bit sharpish.
8: Yeah, it's a pity you can't enlarge it.
1: Still, never mind. In one night, we've made a packet. You doing anything at the moment, Sid?
8: No.
1: Well, come on, let's nip across the road for hot pie and a cup of tea. I can't stand this rubbish.
8: Yeah?
4: Edwardian Fred to see you, Mr. James.
8: Send him in.
9: Morning, Sid.
8: Morning, Fred. What's wrong?
9: Bad news, Sid. You know, we had four of the boys working as temporary postmen.
8: Yeah.
9: Well, it was more temporary than we thought. They got nicked last night with a sack full of registered parcels.
8: Now, what am I going to do for presents? I was relying on them. Where are they?
9: Hey, the local nick in the High Street.
8: They've been up before the beak yet?
9: No, tomorrow. We've got to get them out, Sid.
8: Yeah. How are we going to get them out? The cells are down in the basement, aren't they?
9: Yeah.
8: What's on either side of them?
9: On one side is the baker's shop, and on the other side is that new coffee bar I'd opened the other day.
8: Well, that's that. We've got the new coffee bar?
9: Yeah.
8: The old spaghetti?
9: That's the one.
8: Right next to the cells?
9: Yes.
8: I think we're going to be all right.
6: I got pig iron.
1: All right, thank you. We'll let you know, Dad. Thank you, very nice. Time to go home. Here's your wages in the bag. 4 lumps of apple strudel and a rhubarb.
6: Thank you. You're a tough. Same time tomorrow. I'll bring me mates from the centre. Comb and paper and oil drums they play. Yeah, we'll get a rumba group going.
1: By all means, we'll look forward to it. He'll be on the disc festival next year, mark my words.
8: Evening, Hancock.
1: Hello, Sid.
8: Crowded again tonight, I see.
1: Yes, getting more in every night. Turning them away, we are.
8: You could do with that extra space more than ever, then.
1: If only I could. I could double me takings.
8: Yeah, well, I'm glad to say that I'm now in a position to help you.
1: Sid, sit down. Have a torpedo sandwich. What have you thought of?
8: Well, I was looking through my files this morning, and I find that I also own the property on the other side of the wall.
1: Get away?
8: Yeah. It's yours for 100 an acre. All you got to do is knock a hole in the wall. Massive premises on the other side, just right for a coffee house. No conversion needed.
1: No?
8: No. It's already divided up into little cubicles, too, and it's furnished. They left tables and chairs in every cubicle.
1: Why, that's wonderful. When can we move in?
8: As soon as you like. Why don't you knock the wall down as soon as you close tonight?
1: What a good idea.
0: Get Miss Pugh on the sledgehammer? Through there in no time.

0: That's it, girl. It is. Go on, swing it. Look at her go there. Makes that blessed witch the gong on the films look like a triangle player.
1: Oh, how much longer? I'm getting tired. I can't keep this up much longer.
0: Oh, stop moaning. No stamina in the girls of today. Me and Bill did our share, and you don't hear us moan.
1: Your share. William drew the outline on the wall for me to aim at. You went out and bought the chalk for him.
2: Yeah, come on, Grizzly. Don't give up now. Another two whacks and you'll be through.
0: Watch out. Watch out. There we go. We're done. We're through. Come on. Help pull the bricks away. Make a nice doorway. We'll have bead curtains over this.
3: Come on, lad, through here.
4: Come on, Harry.
0: Here, do you mind? Stop pushing, please.
3: Gangway, mind your back.
4: Excuse me, thanks. Come on, Harry. Pugsy,
0: come on. Come back. Who are you?
3: Count of Monte Cristo, mate.
0: Well, that's a fine carry-on. I shall tell Sydney about this. I bet he didn't know there were four vagabonds trespassing on his premises.
2: Well, never mind. They're gone now. Let's get into the place and have a look around.
0: All right. Go on, you first.
2: Hey. Hey, Tubbett. It's not bad at all. It's got possibilities. It's already got bamboo poles right across the front of all the little cubicles.
0: Oh, yes, and doors to each cubicle. Very posh. Be a great attraction, this will. Just the job. Come on, then, we'll get it cleaned out and shove a few plants on the walls. We must have it ready for when we open. Bill, I think we'll call this the Bastille Room.

0: See you later, alligator. 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I'll swing it down. I'll go dig those crazy spoons.
1: Do a cappuccino.
2: Bill, how's the Bastille room going?
3: Packed up. All the cubicles are crammed full. You better get in there and take the orders.
2: Right, hang on. Ah, senor, senorina. Welcome to the Bastille room. Can I have your order, per favore?
4: No, thank you, garçon. We already have our food, and rather ghastly it is, too.
2: What do you mean you've already got it? Nobody's served this room yet. Where did you get all these tin mugs of cocoa and bowls of porridge? Who served all this muck?
5: I did, on behalf of Her Majesty's government. Don't have so much sauce. Get back to your cell.
2: I beg your pardon. Who are you?
5: I'm the head warder. I just come on duty. They might have told me they'd taken all these new prisoners in. There was only four when I left last night. Here.
2: What?
5: What are you in for?
2: He's stark raving bonkers. My dear sir, this happens to be an espresso coffee house.
5: Oh, no, stop messing about. Here. Who knocked that hole in the wall?
2: I did.
5: You don't care, do you? No, that's very naughty. It's a good job I come down when I did, or you'd have all escaped, wouldn't you?
2: I've got a good idea where you escaped from. Go on, clear off. We don't want the likes of you in a respectable coffee house. You're drunk, sir.
5: Ooh, I never touch it when I'm on duty. Ooh, you a vicious tongue you have. In front of all the prisoners, too. Now, go on, get in yourself. I'll give you a rap over the knuckles with my ring of keys. Go on, get in.
2: Unhand me, sir. How dare you?
5: Go on, get in.
2: Take your hands off me. Don't you push me, I'll fetch my napkin round your
5: chop. I know your type. You're the ringleader. I saw a riot in cell block 11. I know how to deal with you. Get in that cell.
2: You'll hear more of this. Do you mind?
5: Go on, get in.
0: Let me out. I'll have the law on you.
3: Hey, what's going on in here?
5: Oh, another one, eh?
6: Another one.
5: Well, this escape plot was bigger than I thought.
3: What are you doing to my friend?
5: Friend? I see it all now. You're the outside contact man. You've got the car. Go on in the cell. You're under arrest with all the others.
4: I say, let us out of here. You can't keep us locked up.
7: Let us out this minute.
4: Mummy's expecting me home at 10.
7: I have an urgent appointment at 10, please.
5: You all have an appointment with the judge tomorrow morning. It's your own fault. You shouldn't have tried to escape. Cool, I'll probably get a silver truncheon for this.
0: The prisoners will rise. You have all been found guilty of breaking into a prison and allowing four dangerous criminals to escape. I sentence all 153 of you to £20 or 20 days. As for the ringleaders, Anthony Hancock and William Montmorency Beaumont Carr, fined £1,000. Next case.
3: Well, so much for the profits from the coffee house. We're right back where we started, broke.
2: We're not finished yet. We've got 153 lots of damages to pay for the customers who were arrested.
3: And how are we going to find that much? The coffee house has been closed down, so that's out.
2: I'm finished with coffee houses. I'm going back to the entertainment world. That's where the money is. Found myself a very good engagement for us, started tonight. So we'd better start rehearsing now. Ready, Mush? And one, two, three.
1: See you later, alligator! Have your walk, crocodile!
8: 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The program which was recorded was produced by Dennis Main Wilson.
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8: The Goon Show, folks. Yes, folks. Yes, folks.
7: And now for an encore, Mr. Webster Smogpule will sing that lovely Mongolian saxophone solo for Cor Anglais and Cor Blamey. I lost my teeth in a monastery garden by Hurlston. A monastery garden by Hurlston. We would like to announce that this was Smogpule's farewell appearance. But now to this week's great feature, a story of a mighty cannon designed to win the Crimean War. Here then is the saga of
9: the giant Bombardon, or the giant Bombardon, or the story of this great Bombardon commences in the year 1853, the year of the Crimean War.
10: It is midnight in the Witcher HQ of Major Brednock, V.C. The British Army, Balaclava. The enemy are only a stone's throw away.
11: Curse them, they've thrown another stone. Lord Cardigan, plug that hole up.
9: This is the third winter in 4 months in this devilish place. 3 fiscal years fighting those Ruskies. They must be in the red. It looks bad.
11: Yes, it might even lead to war. Pass me the marlin, lad. Pass me the brandy, will you? Hark! I hear horses' hooves.
9: It's somebody galloping down the road.
11: Who is it?
9: It's a man with coconut shells strapped to his feet.
11: Economical devil. Let me see. Well, he looks like a messenger from the front. And he looks like one from the back as well. Let him in by letting him in.
10: Bad news.
11: Who are you?
10: I'm the Steagle of the Third Athlete's Foot.
11: I am Bloodnock of the Second Royal Knees. Seagull? Wait a minute. Seagull? I didn't recognize you.
10: You know him, sir?
11: No, that's why I didn't recognize you.
10: Groan. Groan.
11: He's wounded with groans. Quick, the brandy.
10: Yeah. Now, steady now. Drink this.
11: Thank you. I never could stand the sight of blood, you know.
10: I'm all right, sir. It's only a flesh wound.
11: Oh, it looked like a bullet wound to me.
10: The Russians, sir. The Russians have attacked heavily, and after a 5-day battle against superhuman odds, I fear the third dismounted foot of our fusilier has retreated.
12: Retreated? A British regiment retreated? How much?
10: A quarter of an inch.
12: Retreated a whole quarter of an inch. Yes. But what made them panic like this?
10: They lost their colonel, sir. He's dead.
11: Colonel Splund dead?
10: Dead.
11: Oh, did that happen?
10: He was killed.
11: Killed? Do you think that's what caused his death?
10: I'm not a doctor, sir.
11: What a coincidence.
12: How did he die?
10: Well, sir, the battle started at dawn 10 days ago. The Ruskies attacked Colonel Sponge's troops, but they held grimly.
12: Stout fella.
10: Then the Cossacks charged Colonel Sponge's troops, but he drove them back at nightfall.
12: Stout fella.
10: Well, he's very thin, really. Then the Russian artillery bombarded his troops for 2 days, but they budged not an inch. So it went on for 10 days, my love. 10 days it went on for. Colonel Sponge's land held firm and finally scattered the attackers with cold steel. It is then I learned that Colonel Splund was dead.
12: What a hero.
10: Yes?
12: Tell us, lad, how did he die?
10: He was hiding in the natty with a tear and fell on his nut.
11: A soldier's death. I hope he died with his boots on.
10: Why?
11: He had holes in his sock. Things are bad, though, you know. Those Ruskies, they seem to have endless supplies of arms and legs. Only this morning they brought 300 new cannons.
10: Are you sure?
11: Are you sure? Here's the receipt.
12: You're right. This war will last as long as Ruskies are safe behind the walls of Sebastopol.
11: What we need is a giant artillery mortar that will breach the walls.
12: Lieutenant Sigun. Here's 10 shillings and a pair of tartan socks. Take the next boat back to England and commission the building of a giant leather mortar. A bombardon.
10: I did as I was told. 3 weeks at sea saw us nearing England. The last night aboard, we had a concert on deck.
1: Let me like a soldier fall upon the field of a battle.
11: The next slide, the gentleman, we have Private Max Gildrain, and here he is in the secrets of a French washing machine. Thank you.

0: I suppose the BBC knows what it's doing. In London, Lieutenant Seagoon was given voice in a House of Commons special session.
1: And furthermore, there is discontent among the troops.
2: Lieutenant Seagoon. You say there is discontent among the troops?
1: Yes, there is discontent among the troops.
2: Why do you say there is discontent among the troops?
1: Because there is discontent among the troops.
2: I see. You say there is discontent among the troops? Because there is discontent among the troops.
1: Yes. I said there is discontent among the troops because there is discontent among the troops.
2: Well, it all sounds reasonable to me.
1: Thank you. Now, gentlemen, the most pressing need of the Crimea is a heavy artillery mortar for siege purposes. You see, the Russian-held city of Sebastopol has walls 20 feet thick.
3: Oh. They are, they are.
2: Lieutenant Seagoon, you say the walls of Sebastopol are 20 feet high?
1: Yes.
2: Why did you say that?
1: Because the walls of Sebastopol are 20 feet thick.
2: You say the walls are 20 feet thick because they are 20 feet thick?
1: Yes, I said they're 20 feet thick because they are 20 feet thick.
2: Well, you appear confident. Thank you.
1: Look, to continue, I would like to say...
2: Lieutenant, a passing thought. Have you ever measured the walls of Sebastopol?
1: No.
2: Then it is possible that the walls are not 20 feet thick.
1: It is possible, yes.
2: They might be only 10 feet 6 inches thick.
1: It is possible the walls of Sebastopol are only 10 feet 6 inches thick.
2: You say that it is possible that the walls of Sebastopol are only 10 feet 6 inches thick?
1: Yes!
2: Why do you say that?
1: Because you said it.
2: I said it?
1: Yes!
2: Lieutenant, are you blaming me for the walls?
1: I don't blame you at all.
3: You're a brave idiot, man.
2: Then who are you blaming for the walls of Sebastopol being?
1: I don't blame anybody for the walls of Sebastopol being only 10 feet 6 inches thick.
2: But somebody must be responsible for the walls being 10 feet 6 inches thick.
1: Nobody is responsible for the walls of Sebastopol being only 10 feet 6 inches thick.
4: We'll have to go. Gentlemen, please. After all, Lieutenant Seagoon did not say the walls were only 10 foot 6 inches. He said they were 20 feet thick.
2: 20 feet?
4: Oh.
2: Then what happened to the other 9 feet 6 inches?
1: Nothing happened to the other 9 feet 6 inches.
2: Thank heavens they're safe. Lieutenant Seagoon, I apologize.
1: I accept your apology. Darling. I do to say...
2: Lieutenant Seagoon.
3: My life.
2: You say you accept my apology?
5: Yes.
2: Why did you say that?
5: No.

0: At midnight, the debate finished. And I decided to spend the night at my aunt and uncle's, a dear old couple who, being holders of government gilt-edged securities, lived in a tree in Hyde Park.
1: I got feet in my sock and shoes in my nose. Ah, you'll have your herbs in a minute. Ah. Not Mother Min.
2: What are you doing, Ben?
1: I'm singing hot rhythm songs, Min.
2: Oh!
1: I'm rocking round the clock, Min.
2: What's all that appetite noise, Ben?
1: I'm watching the dinner plates, Min.
2: What's the appetite to me, Henry?
1: Ah, but I'm washing them now so that we won't have to wash them after. Ah.
2: Oh, was that you, Henry?
1: No, that was the elephant, Min.
2: What's the elephant doing in the kitchen?
1: Helping, Min.
2: Is he drying up?
1: No, he feels quite moist, Min. He's cooking the din, Min.
3: Yeah. No, I told you not to let him cook the dinner. You know that's the gorilla's job.
2: Shoo, get out of that elephant. Shoo!
1: Well done. You know that elephant was helping me build my giant bombardment in the cellar.
3: I don't know what we want a giant bombardment for.
1: No. Well, if you sleep in the barrel of it, Min.
3: Did you attend in the barrel, Henry?
1: Yes. Sleeping in the barrel, Min, it gets rid of rheumatism of the knees, you know. My uncle slept in a cannon once.
3: Oh, what did it get rid of?
1: It got rid of my uncle, Min.
3: There's a lot on my spleen.
1: You realize we're lucky, Mother Min. No one else in this street has got a bombardum.
2: Oh!
1: I'll answer it, Min. I know the way to the door.
0: Hello, Uncle Crumb.
1: Oh, it's shiny, short, and dreadful Neddy.
3: Min, back from the China Wars.
1: Come in, let me take that wet wig off.
0: Thank you. Ah, home and beauty.
3: Come on in, darling. Come on and relax. Put your feet up.
1: You shouldn't have done that from the standing position.
0: You old joker, you.
1: You know, Min, I met Lieutenant Seagoon by accident.
0: He ran over me in a steamroller. Yes, Dad, happy days. Happy days. By the way, what's that thing in the cellar?
1: What? Didn't you know I'm building a giant leather bomb, madame?
0: Dear listeners, what luck. The very thing I come to England for.
1: You see, Min, I told you it'd come in handy.
0: Oh, I haven't introduced you to Colonel Rainington here.
4: How do you do?

0: Under government contract, genius Henry Crun set about completing his giant bombardment. Finally, the day of completion arrived.
1: Tegan, just put this office on, will you?
2: Thank you. It's a bit tight for the armpits.
1: Now, I have here a miniature of the bombardment. Oh. It's loaded, and to show you its angle of projection, I'm going to fire a shot at the target on that door.
2: Splendid!
1: Splendid. Just light the fuse, would you?
3: Good morning. Ricking Swindy. I'm shutting. My cousin, you have shutting me. Hey! Falls the ground, clutches heart area in agony. Listen, sneeze.
4: Don't be silly, little bottle. It was only a rubber bullet.
3: It's still agony, though.
4: Why?
3: It went down my throat.
4: Hey, you swallowed a bullet. Quick, I'll pick you up.
2: Yes, but don't point it at anybody.
3: I have a rubber bullet within. I die. I'm killing you. That is me.
2: I'll fix it. Pass me that mallet. Thank you. Now, Blue Bottle, take your hat off.
3: Okay.
2: Now.
3: Hey! Oh! Who are you biting up? My captain has saved me. Hooray!
2: Here's the lorry with the iron for the cannonballs.
5: Pardon me, mate. Where do you want all this scrap iron on the... any old iron in your, on the lorry, mate? Something.
2: Throw the lot in this deep smelting pit.
5: Well, give me an hand, then.
2: Right, I'll make the straining noises. Look out for the tennis friendly. God, that was heavy.
5: It ought to be. That was a lorry.
2: You fool. Why didn't you tell me that was a lorry?
5: Well, I didn't have my glasses on. My mate borrowed them.
2: You better get him back of him, hadn't you?
5: I can't. He was in the lorry. In the lorry.
2: Of course. I suppose he had to steer. To steer.
4: Pardon me, Jim. Are you taking the mayor of me, Jim? Oh, Jim, the barrels of gunpowder have arrived.
2: Where are they?
4: They were a bit damp. So Wackles is drying the gunpowder out by the fire.
2: That's the last thing he should do.
4: It will be.

0: him. That gunpowder exploded. Thank you, Punch. It's been a long time.
1: Eagles, still alive?
0: Yep.
1: It must be Minotaur. Go back and find him.
0: Oh, no, not again. I can't go around having fun all the time, you know. Where's my legs going?
1: Another trouble. On your head. But now, we're to get another vast quantity of gunpowder. I'd pay anything for it.
2: Ow. We were in Siberia, chewing for Sputniks, and we happen to hear your chance remark, sir.
1: I haven't had the pleasure.
2: Allow me to, et cetera, et cetera. I'm Grit Pipe Thin, and this is the hairy Count Jim Explosions Moriarty.
1: Oh, no. Explosions? You deal in gunpowder, then?
2: A far more deadly explosive.
1: What?
2: Licorice powder.
1: This is new to me. I demand a demonstration.
2: Moriarty.
1: Proof enough.
2: Yes. Just sign this contract and certificate of slavery, would you?
1: I'll sign with my banjo.
2: And I'll blot it with this piano.
1: Have the licorice powder delivered on board the HMS Venus.
3: Kron, true to his word, had the giant bombardment completed well behind schedule.
1: In separate brown paper parcels, it was stored in the hold of the HMS Venus.
2: Likewise, the powerful crates of licorice powder post-free. Little does he know that one crate contains Count Jim Moriarty, who will spy for the Russians.
1: Finished?
2: Yes, thank you.
1: Captain McSprawn, are you ready to sail?
4: Aye, sir.
1: Then off you go, Captain.
5: Yes.
1: How many knots are we making?
5: 20 knots an hour.
1: We appear to be going slow for 20 knots.
5: Well, they're only 20 knots. They're falling in the water.
1: Yes, little Jim. Naughty Uncle Harry did that. We don't want idiots on the ship.
6: Naughty little Jim. Help! Someone from the alarm.
2: Certainly. What's your address? No, dear listeners, I'd better save him. He might have the last line in the show. Yeah, catch this concrete life belt.
1: Dramatic chords, please, water.
3: It was 3 months' journey to the Crimea. But by December the 43rd, Kron's giant leather bombardment was dug in and sighted on the walls of Russian-held Sebastopol. Major Bloodnock had also been sighted by a certain Captain Fitzgerald.
7: It lies. So this is the bombardment, eh? What a terrible-looking monster.
0: No, I'm Eccles. That's the bombardment.
7: You've spoiled everything.
0: I spoiled everything?
7: Yes, you see, I just loaded you.
1: Bloodnock, sir. Telephone message from Commander Ryhap to Itch and Fincher HQ. Infantry HQ, that should have been.
7: Yes.
1: We must fire at dawn. It's a matter of life and click.
7: You mean life and death?
1: No, life and click. He hung up.
7: Stop those naughty audience-winning jokes. Remember, we fire at dawn tonight. Further chords, please. It's snowing.
8: Nonsense. It just happens I have dandruff.
7: What?
8: Incidentally, the giant leather bombardment's ready for action, sir.
1: Right. Put a case of licorice powder down the barrel.
8: Three numbers.
1: Right. Ben, take up position. Find it towards a large portion of the Sebastopol wall. Ready?
3: We now go over to Sebastopol wall to hear the arrival of the missile.
7: Oh, my
2: God. Moriarty, prepare for the payoff line, then run.
7: Right. We've been fired.
3: Well, there it is. Makes you mad, doesn't it? That was The Goon Show, a BBC recorded program featuring Peter Sellers, Harry Secombe and Spike Milligan, with Valentine Dial, the Railway Quartet, Max Geldray, and the orchestra conducted by Wally Stott. Script by Spike Milligan, announcer Wallace Greenslade, the program produced by Roy Spear.

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1: I came across Mr. Kipling in the meadow by the church. 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
3: Let's pack it up, Nosbert. 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
4: Oh, we should never have come out on a day like this. Oh, I'm soaked right through. Me spring vest gone all soggy.
3: What about me? 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Only 2 days ago I had it blow waved.
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5: That was an excerpt from A Hatful of Red. Another in our series, a film worth remembering, which is more than can be said for the next half hour.
6: However, for those with patience and understanding, here is a sort of radio show which is beyond our ken. Among those taking part are able seaman Sir Frank Swinton Hatteringpole, Major Domo, Leonardo da Mitchellmore, Lady Titania Turkey.
7: She's no chicken.
6: To continue, the Inland Revenue Supporters Club. And, of course, Mr. Kenneth Horne, who prefers to remain anonymous. Ladies and gentlemen, Kenneth Horne.
8: Hello, good evening, and welcome to Beyond Our Ken, the show that really sends you into the other room. Nevertheless, I'm glad to say our fame is spreading, because we've had an offer to make a film. A letter received this week reads...
9: Dear Kenneth Horne, I should be delighted if the cast of your show would make a picture for me. In the cinema today, there's nothing so popular as horror films. Perhaps you will come to the studios next week.
8: Signed, J. Arthur Rapp.
9: P.S. Bring your own gong.
8: Well, that's all very flattering, isn't it? However, let me, as usual, tell you some of the things that have happened since we last met. On Monday, I went down to the country to visit my cousin Amelia, who has kennels there. Well, she's got a house, actually. The kennels are for the dogs. It's a pretty posh place. Anyway, I had a good look round. There were poodles all over the place. But my favorite was a sheepdog, and you'll never believe this, but he told me some wonderful shaggy men stories. On Tuesday, I went to make a telephone call and discovered that the cord wasn't connected, so I was rather at a loose end. On Wednesday, now what happened on Wednesday? Oh, yes, I stayed at home and ate 32 apples. Well, that's not very significant, perhaps, but I certainly had cause to remember. Oh, dear, dear. At a loose end. I must tell that to my taxidermist. Yes, he's a nice chap, a bit greedy. He's always stuffing himself. Now, on... And for those who don't know what a taxidermist is, well, it's just too bad. On Thursday... Now, on Thursday, I had to face up to a domestic crisis. My maid, Prudence, had been hinting for some time that she might have to go away. And on Thursday morning, when I came down to breakfast...
10: Good morning, sir. You use your breakfast.
8: Oh, thank you, Prudence.
10: Oh, Mr. Horne, sir, I've got some bad news for you.
8: You mean you're not going after all?
10: No, sir, I'm afraid I shall have to leave you for a while. You see, it's my sister Rosie, the one who lives down in the country. Lost her husband, you know.
8: Oh, I'm sorry, Prue.
10: Yes, terrible thing. In Hampton Court, Maze it was. He would go through on his own, and she's never seen him since. Never married again.
8: No?
10: No. For years it was just her and old Ginger Tom.
8: Oh, well, I expect the cat was company.
10: No, he was a lodger. An archaeologist or something he was. Had strange Egyptian things all over the place. He had a woman up in his room.
8: No.
10: Yes, and disgraceful it was. And her having had that nasty

0: Yes, certainly, Lord. Yes, certainly, Lord Pilchard. Yes, I can do you a very good butler. Yeah, he had a bit of bother in his last place, but first-class references. Yes. Now, very good, sir. Hmm. Now, let's see. Domestic required at 18 Tewkesbury Gardens. Norman!
1: Hello?
0: What about that char?
1: Oh, won't be long. The kettle's boiling.
0: Oh, we'll have to go. Now, where's that list? Where are we? Mrs. Potts? Now, she's doing all the scrubbing. Mrs. Carl Shulton, no, she's no good. She sang all through her last song. That's really annoying. She's about to take a bloomer. Well, it's 10% on her.
2: Good morning.
0: Oh, good morning, sir. Welcome to Figley's Domestic Agency.
2: Well, thank you. My name's Horn, Kenneth Horn.
0: Oh, yes, and I've got just the thing for you. How would you fancy being chauffeur gardener to Lady
2: Love? No, you don't understand.
0: But I do, sir. I've heard that show of yours. Besides, it's always handy to have a second string. You've never tell.
2: Look, Figley, it's me who wants to obtain domestic help.
0: Oh, I see, Mr. Gorman. Well, you've come to the right place.
2: Good. You see, my maid has had to go away suddenly, and, well, I'm in a bit of a quandary.
0: Oh, yes, what you might call the dilemma of a horn. In fact, you might be able to use that on your show.
2: Well, thank you. We only do jokes.
0: Oh, yes. Well, now, let's see. I take it this is only contemporary. So, how about one of our foreign girls?
2: Oh, that sounds interesting. Are they beautiful?
0: Well, are they beautiful? Are they beautiful? I'll give you an instinct. Here. Here. Now, just feast your eyes on these, eh? Yes. Some of the photos of our latest from Sweden, Ingrid.
2: Oh, yes. Mm. They've come out rather well, haven't they?
0: Yeah. Oh, yes. We've got hundreds of girls, Mr. Orne. Swiss, French, Italian. They're here to study, you know.
2: Yes, I know.
0: All right, you studied that one long enough. Send me back those photos.
2: Tell me, Figley, this Ingrid, is she...
0: What a hope. What a hope. She was snapped up the minute she signed on. I mean, a girl with those qualifications.
2: Well, who got Ingrid?
0: Me. She's my motor mechanic.
2: Motor mechanic? Surely that's rather a difficult job for a girl.
0: Well, yes, I suppose so, but it doesn't matter. I haven't got a car.
2: Anyway, Peter, what about me?
0: Don't worry, Mr. Orne. We'll soon fix you up. Of course, you realize these girls will only do certain household duties. There are some chores they will not do.
2: What chores?
0: It's a good thing this is beyond our ken. I mean, any other show, they'd have been tempted to do the old joke.
2: You mean I say what's yours and you say I'll have a double bandage?
0: Yes. That's the one, yeah, but we wouldn't dream of doing that, would we?
2: Certainly not.
0: No. Here, mind that chair.
2: What chair, Figley?
0: What chair, Mr. Rowland?
2: Oh, dear. Paul. Thank you.
0: Oh, excuse me, Mr. Orne. Yeah. Here comes another customer. We'll have to leave this to me.
2: Yeah, now, oh, good gracious. Owing to the indisposition of Janet Porters, it's Joan Brown. Well, answer that.
0: I certainly do.
2: Quiet, Bigley, and sing, Joan.

0: Golly, nice, gentlemen. Give our love to Janet. Well, now then, Figley. What about this health?
1: Yes, I've just thought of a very person for you. Italian, Mr. Owen.
0: Ooh. Yes. That sounds interesting. Mm. Yes. Starting tomorrow,
1: Mr. Owen.
0: Oh, good. I can hardly wait. Look, I'm sorry. I didn't really mean to be rude, but, well, you see, you're not quite what I expected.
2: I don't understand, Mr. Owen. I cook for you a lovely meal. Mr. O'Neill, a special meatball with a spaghetti Napolitano and a parmesan cheese and a beautiful tabaglioni. What's the matter? You don't like this food?
0: Yes, but not for breakfast. Besides, Giuseppe, I'll be frank, I was expecting a girl.
2: So, there's enough for two?
0: No, look, I meant instead of you. I rather had my heart set on your being a voluptuous Italian beauty.
2: Teatro Democratico Popolare, your rotten luck. My country is full of, how you say, proper darling. Oh, Mr. Horn, I can't wait to get back to Rome.
0: I see. You prefer the high life of Rome.
2: Ah, la dolce vita. You have nothing like the sweet life in this country.
0: Oh, yes, we do. Those sort of parties go on here.
2: Oh, you have orgies in England?
0: Of course, yes. Only here they're known as tennis club dudes. I could tell you some things about the last one I went to.
2: Oh, please, Mr. Vaughan, I am all, how you say, agog.
0: Then stand by for La Dolce Even More Vita.

0: Well, go on, Simon. What happened then?
1: I don't know if I ought to tell you this.
0: Oh,
1: really.
0: Come on. Come on.
1: All right. Well, as most of you know, Veronica's pretty hot stuff.
0: I'll say she is.
1: But this time, she even surprised me.
0: What?
1: Well, I didn't know she was capable of such a thing. I thought I knew the lot, but I don't mind admitting she taught me a thing or two.
0: Oh, heavens, ma'am. What did she do?
1: A backhand cross-court half-volley drop shot.
0: That'll teach you to play singles with Veronica.
2: Oh, Timmy, do stop teasing Simon. Here, have a canapé.
0: No, thanks, Daphne. I'm on the blow-to-paste sandwiches.
3: Time for a drink. Anyone like a punch?
1: There you go, getting aggressive again. Honestly, Peter.
2: I say, who's that dishing man over there? The one talking to Madge Prendergast. Burly, broad-shouldered, with a rather distinguished bald head.
0: Never mind the description, dear. We all know Madge Prendergast.
2: Yes, I know. But who's the chap with her?
1: I don't know. He's a guest of Pamela's.
2: Oh, look. He's coming across.
1: Which is more than I can say for Pamela.
4: Well, hello there. I hope I'm not intruding.
0: Yes, I am.
4: I say, you're Kenneth Horne, aren't
0: you?
4: Yes, I am. How do you do? I often listen to that radio show of yours.
0: Oh, really?
4: Yes. Have a gherkin. Oh. Thank you.
0: I've heard the show.
4: Oh, good.
0: And I prefer Kenneth Williams.
2: Do stop that.
4: What's he doing, Daphne?
2: Blowing on my back through a cheese straw.
4: He's a devilish eye, Peter.
0: I'm afraid you've missed a lot of the real fun, old boy. There was a fabulous cabaret.
5: Cabaret?
0: Yeah, that couple that did the Apache dance all round the room.
5: That was Mrs. Brown trying to get Jakes to go home.
2: I loved that game earlier on, when everybody suddenly rushed up to that end of the room and crawled all over the table. What was it called?
0: The buffet.
1: Well, things seem a bit flat now. Why don't we liven the party up a bit?
5: I know, I'll put a record on. We need a bit of music to put us all in the right mood.
2: Good idea. Something sexy.
0: Sexy.
1: Right here.
5: Coming up.
4: Would you care to dance, Daphne?
2: Thank you.
4: I say, forgive me for being personal, but I couldn't help noticing those teeth marks on your back.
2: Oh, those. Yes, well, in a tennis club like this, one gets an awful lot of backbiting.
4: Is this the usual sort of social evening?
2: Yes, I'm afraid we are rather wild.
0: How are you two? Coco's up.
4: Well, thank you. You waltzed divinely.
2: But that was a quick step.
4: I know. Well, there we are, Mr. Horne. You'll never taste cocoa like that anywhere else.
6: Keep it to yourself, but we put something in the cocoa, you know.
4: Really?
6: Yes, just a little something to, shall we say, sweeten it up a bit.
4: Well, I won't say a word.
6: What is it? Sugar.
2: I was just saying to Kenneth here, he shouldn't think too badly of our goings on.
0: No, we are a bit Roman at times. You know, last year we ended up with a disgraceful bit of decadence around about 10:30.
4: I suppose you were drinking tea out of a lady's tennis plimsoll.
0: I say, were you here last year?
4: Well, I shall have to be off.
5: Oh, but things are just getting gay.
4: Well, I'm sorry, I really must go. And as I won't be seeing you all again, I'll just say goodbye.
2: Won't be seeing us again?
4: No.
0: You mean you're not coming to our next function?
4: Not on your Dolce Vita. Anyone for the Hornets?

0: time, sir, to the Kenneth Horne documentary feature, Horne-O-Rama. Yes, once again, Kenneth Horne and his team of investigators bring you a factual report on topics of immediate interest. And this week, we present a close-up on magic and mystery. Is it all good, clean fun?
1: Or is the whole thing a dirty trick? Well, now, first, let's turn to magic. Good evening, sir. I believe you're a member of the magic circle.
2: That is so, yes. I am an illusionist, or, to be more precise, I am concerned with the mystique.
1: And what sort of things do you do?
2: Well, sir, when I started, I was something as simple